0: been firing missiles. The Iranians have been shooting drones and firing missiles at many of our military installations throughout that region. Very few of them, in fact, none of them have gotten through recently, but they do still have some capability. Now, we heard the president of the United States speaking on Meet the Press several weeks ago and indicate that the Iranians had lost up to 80% of their missile capability. However, we've also seen, I think, very credible reporting that the Iranians have only lost about 30% of their missile capability. So it's somewhere in between, probably about half of their missile capability. The problem is, Gadi, that's still a lot of missiles. So the bottom line, there still is a threat. They can still pose a threat to our forces in the region. They can pose a threat to our partners and friends in the region. And they can pose a threat to any of the commercial shipping in that Strait of Hormuz.
1: One of the weird things that happens on a day like today is you see, obviously a lot of talk about escalation. You see the escalation, but you also see, oddly enough, some restraint, right? These are two bridges. We know that there are many, many high-value targets that would possibly fall in the same category there. We don't see those struck. How do you reconcile, like, the escalation and the restraint on a day like today?
0: Sure. Restrained escalation, right? I look at this as on your stove, putting it on medium high or even medium, right? It's a low simmer. So I think the strategy now has become to make a deal for the Straits, right? We haven't heard much about those objectives that we talked about way back in March, right? The nuclear stuff and get rid of all their missiles and get rid of their Navy and get rid of their industrial base. We don't hear about that as much anymore from the White House or the Pentagon. What we hear about now is the Strait of Hormuz and making a deal. So I think the idea here is to punish them, to beat them up until they come to the table and make a deal, sort of beat them into submission. And I think that's the simmer. So if we not go too high to trigger anything worse, but kind of keep it at a low simmer until the Iranians do what we want.
1: Interesting. And again, there is going to be a lot of talk, a lot of controversy about this. This sends a message to Iran. This sends a message to many on Capitol Hill. And it also sends a message to the rest of the world, to people like our allies. How do you think our allies might see this?
0: Yeah, so I think our allies are watching closely. We've heard a lot of different things from a lot of different allies. You know, clearly the Pakistanis are doing everything they can to help us get to a deal here. You know, in Europe, there has been a little bit of resistance. The Europeans initially had talked about standing up some sort of naval flotilla or armada to help clear those straits. We haven't seen that happen yet. So some talk, but not much action, right? So I think all of our allies are watching this very closely, and they're trying to determine how this is going to play out.
1: Yeah.
0: Because it affects them directly. And very interesting, if you look at the Chinese or the Russians, they're watching as well. The Russians haven't been involved in a very drawn-out conflict with a smaller nation, right? Ukraine is much smaller than Iran. And, of course, the Chinese always have their eye on Taiwan. So there's a lot of learning going on.
1: Yeah, there. Yeah. And in that particular theater, bridges have been decimated left and right. Colonel Steve Warren, really appreciate you stopping by tonight. Thank you so much. And turning now to the weather, I got to say, out here in New York, as soon as you walk outside, the color of the sky, it feels off. It almost looks like the apocalyptic, if you will. And in some places, it was way worse. Morning was looking like night in cities across the Midwest and Northeast, Minnesota, Wisconsin, Ohio. And it's all because of those fires that have been raging in Ontario for the past several weeks. Look at this boat escaping an incredible wall of smoke down at the bottom there. Could you imagine being on that boat? Well, our skies are ominous here in New York right now. Their skies are alarmingly orange. There are over 800 active wildfires across Canada amid a scorching heat wave that has made the land way more fire prone. Ironically, that smoke from the fires has put heat in the back seat since it's covering the sun. But the trade-off, though, has been bad air, as you might have experienced if you live out here. This is the worst of the major cities for air quality right now. Number one is Minneapolis. Number two is Detroit. And number three is Chicago. Meanwhile, the rain has not stopped in Texas. The amount of rain at the Frio River near Uvalde has turned into another 1-in-1,000-year flood. Crews are racing to rescue people from their homes. This is a person getting hoisted up by a helicopter. And listen to this. One woman who runs an animal shelter just saw all of its pens washed away.
2: We've lost all of our enclosures. It's pouring rain. It's not stopping. I saved all the animals again. They're up here in our clinic. They're entirely drowned. But we have an ocean in our creek bed. It took everything again.
1: Texas Governor Greg Abbott says at least two people have died in the floods so far, and the crest of the waves is even higher than last year when those floods killed over 130 people in that same area. We're going to get to Texas in just a moment, but first let's bring in NBC's Maggie Vespa, who is in a very smoky Chicago. Maggie, you know, again, you walk outside, we're seeing masks all over the place once more. It definitely feels like something is wrong. What's it like out there in Chicago?
3: Gotti, it's really bizarre. I mean, we've been through this right before, and you in California, you obviously know what this is like. I mean, it's just so thick, and you can see it behind me. Like, you can't even see the skyline of Chicago tonight. It's really strange. We're going to pan over here, too, and show you. This is the iconic Riverwalk in the middle of downtown. This is normally packed with people on a summer night. It is so dead right now. People are really heeding these warnings not to step outside. And I talked to people earlier, and they told me, you know, I came outside earlier today and my eyes hurt. Another kid said I came outside and I immediately took really deep breaths because I felt like I wasn't getting enough oxygen. For us, we can taste it. We can feel it. My producer even said at one point, my stomach feels a little weird. I don't know if that's the smoke. It's just, it affects people in different ways. And then I think, as you know, it's just eerie. I mean, you look up, you can't escape it. And this is a really, really ominous sight. And it just reminds us that, you know, this is a problem that we're dealing with around the world. And even if the fires aren't happening where you are, it impacts millions of people elsewhere.
1: Yeah. And the size, scope, scale is hard to wrap your mind around. But on the train in today,
3: right,
1: people were talking about how they were getting headaches just from walking around outside. Where is the worst right now? And how should people protect themselves? Are we all going to need to arm ourselves with masks again?
3: Ideally, officials say, yeah, if you can, have a mask, but that's if you go outside. The ultimate guidance is just to stay inside. The worst places in the world right now, the worst one is Chicago. We're number one right now. Detroit is number two. The Midwest is really getting hit hard, and this is among major cities. New York is number three, and then we just checked, and this will shock no one. Toronto, Canada, is number four. So you really talk about the Midwest, the Northeast, and then the part of Canada where these wildfires are just raging. All of us are really socked in with this smoke. So, yeah, officials are asking people to heed this guidance, masks. But more than anything, just don't go outside. I mean, really, if you don't have to, which we know is tough for a lot of people, but it's rough out here.
1: And again, out in California, people are used to seeing fires all the time. Canada, it seems as though that is now California and Canada. Yeah, there are fires burning. Is that a trend? Or are we going to see more of that?
3: It does seem like we are. And again, for someone like you who's covered this extensively and you've seen how this has developed and evolved in California, this won't shock you. We were just kind of digging into the data, particularly around wildfire smoke, right? Because you're talking about a lot of areas that where fires actually burn, but the smoke wafts and it impacts areas that don't see fires. People here in Chicago don't see wildfires. We don't worry about this. And there was a study recently looking at the data of wildfire smoke exposure. It was more than three times as bad in the 4 years between 2020 and 2024 as it was like the half decade prior. So it's getting markedly worse. And for people with breathing problems, that's obviously dire. Even for those without, though, Gotti, this can really impact them. So it's really alarm bells all around this issue.
1: Yeah, it sure has. Maggie Vespa out there in Chicago. Please get inside soon. Thanks for being out there. And sorry for making you stand out in all that smoke. And let's now get over to NBC's Ryan Chandler, who is in Uvalde, Texas. Ryan, I hope you're staying safe. Have we been seeing anything in terms of rescues where you are?
4: Oh, absolutely, Gotti. We've seen helicopters flying around Uvalde, all around the county all day. As you see, the rain still is coming down in dramatic bursts. The danger is still not over, and we're learning more tragic details late tonight. The latest numbers from the state show a more tragic scope of this tragedy. We now know that two people have died, one person in Comfort and another woman here in Uvalde, who was trapped in her car last night. In addition to that, more than 200 people have had to be rescued. Many of them, Gotti, as you allude to, from the air as they're trapped in their neighborhoods, unable to escape, sometimes even trapped in their homes. hoisted up into helicopters to safety, Gotti.
1: And these floods are getting a lot of comparisons to last year's deadly floods. Are people worried that this is going to be a yearly occurrence now?
4: Well, we're in a region called Flash Flood Alley. But there is a difference between a flash flood and what happened on the 4th of July of last year. That, until today, was an unfathomable, unprecedented disaster. The river rose to a level that was thought to be impossible. It was a 1,000-year flood event. And now, 54 weeks later, it's happened again. 2,000-year events in essentially 1 year. It is hard to understate the level of heartbreak and shock that so many Texans went through when they woke up this morning and saw that urgent alert along the Guadalupe River warning that this could be as bad as last year. Fortunately, even though the water rose higher in some places than even last year, there were far, far fewer deaths. Got it.
1: Wow. And we're seeing so many images of these very remarkable rescues. It looks like there's a little kid wearing some sort of snorkel mask. Do you know about what happened there?
4: I have seen that was one of my favorite videos of the week. Wasn't that cute? The Texas game wardens rescued this kid from what appears to be his home, and he was ready for a swim, right? He had the goggles and a snorkel on, his little life vest. Not a good idea to swim in these waters, but he had a great attitude about him, high-fiving the game warden there. So that was one inspiring piece of this, on top of so many other rescues that these heroic state troopers and game wardens have been performing all across the state.
1: Got it. Godspeed to those rescuers. Thank you so very much, Ryan. And less than 1 hour from now, President Trump is going to address the nation, and right now the White House is keeping the big primetime speech relatively hush-hush, but he's expected to talk at least in part about the 2020 election, which is not really a new subject for the president. But tonight, a bunch of Republican senators seem to be warning against him picking political fights. Take a listen.
5: So I think the more productive conversation would be speaking to the American people with an objective plan of how do we actually address your kitchen table issue? How do you pay your bills? I mean, my gosh, the cost of living has gone up. So I try to meet people where they are, and I think that's where they are.
6: He's got the podium. He's got the microphone tonight, and it's up to him as to how he wants to use it, if he wants to inspire folks or if he wants to inflame folks. And we'll see which direction he goes.
1: Now let's go to NBC Chief White House Correspondent Garrett Haake in Washington. Okay, Garrett, that's a T minus 45-ish minutes. Where do things stand? Should we expect a rehashing of the election? Is there something new that he's going to talk about there? Or are we going to hear about Iran, the economy, like the cost of living? There's so much that's happening in the background. What's the word there on the lawn?
7: Well, Gotti, the overarching topic won't be new, but the White House insists that the president will make news and provide new data to largely support his claims about American elections being insecure and the 2020 election being meddled with in some way. The White House press secretary today indicated that this would involve declassified information. Our own reporting is that that information will the White House will cast that information as showing that some foreign nation meddled in a previous election. There's been no evidence presented to back that up here to date. And one Republican senator who said he was briefed by the White House a short time ago about the speech indicated that that nation may be China. So we're putting the puzzle pieces together here in real time. Now, the White House says that the president may also touch on some of the other big topics of the news of day, the economy, the war in Iran. It's easy to see why some of those Republican lawmakers want that to be what the president talks about, because the polling and the data is clear that those are issues that the American people care about more than about the idea of election security. But this is something that has long really obsessed the president going back to 2020. He has a piece of legislation in front of Congress right now that he believes can solve it. He's going to push as hard as he can on this tonight.
1: And that piece of legislation, I mean, it's something that we hear again and again. The SAVE Act, the Save America Act before the November midterms. Just quickly remind us what that's about, and is there any chance of that actually passing through Congress?
7: Yeah, look, the core of the Save America Act, as it's been more recently rebranded, it requires proof of citizenship both to register to vote and when you actually vote, the idea being to prevent non-citizens from voting, something that is incredibly uncommon across the country. It's a federal overhaul, essentially federal rules on elections, which, as we all know, are run by state and local municipalities. Right now, it doesn't have the votes. It doesn't have the 60 it needs in the Senate, probably doesn't even have 50 in the Senate. And the solution that Republicans have had for that is to try to basically put pieces of it in other bills, something that J.D. Vance suggested he's hopeful might work. Listen to the vice president here.
8: The way you save America is by bringing election integrity. It's something that matters. It's a shame that the Democrats aren't going to help us get this done, given that a majority of Democrat voters actually want us to have election integrity in this country. But we've got a good piece of legislation to support the troops, support the farmers, and get Save America Act passed. This, of course, is the first step, but it's an important step. We're going to take it together.
7: Gotti is a retired Capitol Hill correspondent, but something of a hobbyist, that can tell you that it does not appear at all like the votes are there or are available to the president to get this passed or to get it implemented, even if they did so in time to affect the midterms just a few months from now.
1: As a hobbyist, huh? Before I let you go, I do want to talk about somebody else's hobby, I guess you could call it. It seems as though the teleprompter guy for the president was making some big bucks on Cauchy, or at least there are reports suggesting that's the case. And it seems like there are now some confirmations. What are we hearing?
7: Yeah, the White House confirmed today that they have placed the president's longtime teleprompter operator on unpaid leave while he's being investigated by the CFTC. I mean, allegations that he made something like $90,000 placing bets on that prediction market platform, Kalshi. These would be bets on individual words or phrases that might appear in a presidential speech, something that he would have pretty clear advanced access to potentially game the system. Kalshi says they first became aware of the possibility of this in March. They watched it, ultimately flagged federal authorities. This topic, Gotti, kind of took over the briefing today. Here was the press secretary, Caroline Levitt, asked about this moment and the president's response to it.
9: He believes it's deeply unfortunate and, frankly, a disgrace. And the individual that was cited in that report is complying with the CFTC but has been put on paid administrative leave. The White House has extremely strict ethical guidelines with respect to issues like this.
7: Now, the White House says its ethics rules prevent this kind of, gaming the system here, basically, and anyone who breaks those rules will be punished. Interestingly enough, Gotti, one question that came up during the briefing, if you try to access one of those prediction markets on the Wi-Fi here at the White House that we have access to in public, it's blocked. But the press secretary wasn't able to answer the question of whether it would be blocked internally on the White House's own Wi-Fi system or not. So we'll have to keep digging there to see exactly how stringent those safeguards are.
1: Very, very interesting. NBC's Garrett Hake. Garrett, we'll be checking with you in just a little while. Thank you so very much. And don't go anywhere. Coming up next, you know that parasitic outbreak that's turning thousands and thousands of stomachs upside down? Well, the FDA is investigating a supplier of iceberg lettuce now, what we're learning about that. Plus a very, very long distance call. We are catching up with astronauts on board the International Space Station. Stay tuned. And also, if you see this QR code, guess what? You can pull out your phone and you can hold it right there on that little weird square thing, and it should just pop up with a chat. You can chat with us all hour long on YouTube, TikTok, or Twitch. Come join us.
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3: Hey, welcome back. Here are some other headlines we are watching tonight. Cleanup continues in Los Angeles after a water main break in West Hollywood this morning. It flooded the famed Sunset Strip. Look at all that water everywhere. That opened up a massive sinkhole. The utility company says the break happened to a section of pipe that was installed 110 years ago. And the Pennsylvania Department of Transportation live streamed this explosive demolition of a bridge in Pittsburgh today. That blast left nothing behind but a cloud of dust and a pile of rubble. It's part of an ongoing project to replace the 75-year-old bridge. That was the sound of a Blue Angels flyover, a really, really low flyover at a crowded beach in Florida yesterday. Some people scrambling, umbrellas and chairs flying through the air. But after a review of the incident, the Navy is saying that the pilot will not face any discipline. And today, thousands of Ukrainians took to the streets in protest after President Zelensky fired its defense minister. The 35-year-old was popular for spearheading the country's drone technology against Russia. Zelensky says the government reshuffle was due to friction between the minister and the traditional military establishment. And scientists have discovered a new species of monkey in the DR Congo forest. This is known by locals as Likweli, a small black monkey. If you look close enough, you can see he's got orange lips, a deep, croaky roar. This is the fifth new monkey species identified in Africa in the last 75 years. And we are following two major health stories today. Just hours ago, the FDA announced it is investigating iceberg lettuce supplied to Taco Bell by Taylor Farms as a possible source of that parasitic outbreak in four Midwestern states. Taco Bell now says they are voluntarily removing the impacted lettuce from that supplier in some states. Remember that stomach infection can cause weeks of severe diarrhea, among other symptoms, and nearly 7,000 cases so far that we know of have been reported nationwide. And earlier today, the FDA approved a new daily pill to lower cholesterol. This drug gives millions of people another treatment option. Clinical trials show it can cut LDL, the bad cholesterol, by about 60%. That brings cholesterol levels down even further than statins, the medication already on the market. Patients can get the pill for about $10 a day before insurance. Joining us now to talk about all of this is Dr. Akshay Sayal. Dr. Sayal, first of all, the explosive situation first. The lettuce, we now know, and this has been a problem to track it down because symptoms take so long. But what do we know about this lettuce?
4: So, Gadi, for people who haven't been following this closely, the explosive diarrhea headlines, you know, they're linked to something called cyclosporiasis. It's a parasitic infection that, you know, once you consume it, you know, up to 1 to 2 weeks later, you can get explosive diarrhea. You can get bloating, gassiness, sort of abdominal pain in the area. I mean, what made this difficult to pinpoint the source, Scotty, was that what I mentioned about it taking 1 to 2 weeks afterwards, right, something called the incubation period. It can be hard to sort of retroactively or look back at what people ate and try to find common ground. But today we found out that a supplier called Taylor Farms, which has been supplying lettuce to Taco Bell, specifically Michigan, is the one where we've seen, you know, over 4,000 cases. Maybe the culprit here. Maybe it's sort of linked to all of these, 7,000 cases, I think it is now, and 100 people hospitalized. We may finally have a reason for what's going on.
3: 7,000 cases, and Do you think that that's all of the cases that are out there, or is that just a base number? A lot of people are just staying home and maybe not reporting.
4: Great question. I don't think it's the final number. I think over the next several days and even longer, we're going to see more cases come up because now that they've finally identified a source, remember, people who are getting sick today may have eaten this 1 to 2 weeks ago. So it can take time to see, you know, residual cases. And we want to make sure that, you know, was there another outbreak somewhere else or another source somewhere else, you know, or was it all just this one thing? We're going to wait for public health authorities to comment further. But for everybody out there now, you know, who's having explosive diarrhea or any sort of diarrhea that won't go away, this is a very treatable illness. It's something we can test for. We can treat you. It's an antibiotic called Bactrim that we typically give. So please talk to your doctor if you're having those symptoms and you haven't been checked out.
3: Yeah. And turning now to this, the cholesterol thing. I know, like, we're friends, and I've been complaining to you about my trash cholesterol for a very long time.
4: Yep.
3: And it's the LDL one that I didn't know anything about until, like, you educated me. What does this medication do? Is it good?
4: It's really exciting. So this is a drug called Lipfendra. It's from Merck, the pharmaceutical company, and it's, you know, it's an oral PCSK9 inhibitor. So that's, you know, when we talk about cholesterol, I think a lot of people have heard the drugs called statins. Mm-hmm. Statins are very cheap, they're affordable, and they work really, really well. But the problem is, and I have this in a lot of my patients too, is when you start them on statins, they can get leg pain or other sort of side effects, and they don't want to take statins anymore. So there's another drug out there called Repatha. It's a PCSK9, but it's an injectable. So it's something, it's a little pen that you take every 2 weeks and you inject the medication. Not everybody wants to take an injectable. So this is an oral version of the drug that's already out there, but it is still very exciting and another option for people who can't take statins or who don't want to take statins.
3: And you know, if I might have this completely wrong, but like the natural way to do this, I think I remember maybe you or somebody else being like, you need to eat more lettuce. You need to eat more greens. Is that?
4: Yeah, it's diets low in saturated fat. It's getting cardiovascular exercise. But, you know, there's a group of people, Gadi, who do everything right, but sometimes they're genetically predisposed to have high cholesterol, in which case, you know, people get frustrated. You know, I run marathons, I run triathlons, but my cholesterol is still high. What gives? I mean, sometimes people have to be started on medications despite doing everything right. You know, heart disease is a preventable illness. It is something that if you go get tested, we can treat you for it. So please talk to your doctor. Get your cholesterol screened. About 1 in 4 people have high cholesterol. We want to bring that number down.
3: Yeah, yeah. And for those personality types to see them failing on their blood work, they're like, hey, what's going on?
4: Well, then I get an invite to Korean barbecue. And it all just makes sense.
3: Dr. Akshay, thank you so very much. We'll see you at Korean barbecue. And coming up in the future of everything, catching up with some friends in a place that is out of this world, the International Space Station, what they are saying about working up in the cosmos and beyond.
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0: Hey, welcome back. Just over an hour ago, we were all watching the SpaceX Starship launch, and we were watching it on pins and needles. The moment of truth came. It looked like a launch was a go, and then this happened.
1: Raptor engine ignition, and we have a hold and abort.
0: I mean, that was a very powerful poof and then dissipation. That last minute abort scrub during engine ignition. And luckily, the Starship rocket, it stayed there, stayed safely on the pad, did not blow up. Sounds like some of those new engines failed to light, triggering that abort. They're hoping to troubleshoot and retry in the next week or so. This mission was set to carry 20 next-generation Starlink internet satellites into space, and the stakes are very high for SpaceX right now. NASA was planning to use this rocket to send astronauts back to the moon. Let's bring in former NASA astronaut Steve Robinson. Steve, always a pleasure to see you. I got to say, at least it didn't blow up here. What should we be taking from this?
2: Right. Well, there is really good news. The safety protocols that they have in place there, the automatic shutdown, if something doesn't happen correctly, they worked. And what didn't happen correctly, as far as I can tell, some engines didn't start. Now, that is a very serious problem. This is the rocket. The rocket engines need to light, and they need to relight after they're in space for some of the maneuvers. This has been a problem, and this needs to stop being a problem.
0: Yeah, I mean, looking at the glass half empty here, how much does this set us back from getting to the moon with that very aggressive timeline?
2: I don't think it sets us back too much in the sense that they're really good at recycling quickly. But if there's a problem that hasn't been found yet, that's going to be a big concern to everybody. And if it's four engines that didn't start, if those are four separate problems, it's a lot worse than if it's a single problem that they find, can fix, and go, okay, we're never going to see that again. So we'll see. We'll see what happens.
0: And we're going to see what happens possibly in a matter of days, which, again, is pretty wild when you think about that. Steve Robinson, thank you so very much. And from one astronaut legend to two more, it is not every day that you get to make a very long-distance call to the International Space Station, routed through NASA's Capcom, in mission control, by the way. I mean, that's what we did today. Obviously, a very big deal for our team as we checked in with the station's newest astronaut, Anil Menon, and Jack Hathaway, who I'm pretty sure, I'm almost positive they invited me to be on their team for the Lunar World Cup. I'm not 100% sure because I kind of blacked out such a career highlight. It was a blur, but here's our conversation, so let's watch.
3: NBC News, this is Mission Control Houston.
4: Station, this is Gadi Schwartz with NBC News. How do you hear me?
5: We hear you loud and clear. How do you hear us?
4: I hear you fantastic. Greeting from 30 Rock. What's out your window right now?
5: It is the beautiful planet Earth. It's a day pass, which means we can see everything that's rotating by us. And I've been here for 2 days, and so anytime I look out there, I'm just astounded by everything I see.
4: The Artemis II mission has reignited so much wonder once again in space. Does it feel that way up in the International Space Station?
6: We had the opportunity to have a spacecraft-to-spacecraft conversation with the Artemis II crew on their way back, on their translunar flight back from the moon to Earth. And that's super special, right? Humans don't often get the opportunity to have multiple spacecraft talking to each other, sharing the stories of the experiences that they saw, the similarities of the crew's experience from their time on the space station, and the things that they saw on Artemis II, that having had humans here on space station for 25 years, that they saw help that program grow and be the success that it is.
4: Yeah. Humans also don't get to just drop the mic and have it float in front of them perfectly. Artemis IV is coming up, and either one of you could be chosen. Both of you could be spending a whole lot of time on the moon in the near future. What are your lunar dreams?
5: I love NASA's ambitions to just do the near impossible, to change our future, and to start a lunar base. I mean, I'm an emergency medicine doctor. I would absolutely like to work in a clinic there, keep people healthy, figure out how to practice medicine. And the cool thing is the space station is kind of a stepping stone to doing that. I'm only on day two, but each day we kind of learn what it takes to take care of people, the ins and outs of daily life. And I think those skills are just directly applicable to something like a lunar base.
4: I also saw you talk a little bit about the vastness of that domain and thank the Space Guardians. Was that striking?
5: You're seeing more people fly to space. You're seeing more missions. Like in the past year and in the coming years, it's going to accelerate so fast. And it's lucky that as a country, we're positioned to be there to support it and to keep it open and accessible to everybody. And so I think one of the most important jobs will be for those guardians and the future ones that are thinking about it. I can't think of anything more exciting. So that's why I would love sharing this with people and try to encourage anyone who wants to do that.
4: You've only been up there for day two, but like, what kind of shenanigans happen behind the scenes?
5: So far, they're drawing a lot of joy out of watching me crash into things. It's kind of like being a toddler and you're learning to get around a little bit. Sometimes you go too fast and you hit some valuable cameras or things like that. They try to keep it safe, but there is a learning curve to operating in microgravity. In fact, we discussed whether or not we should try to do a backflip here, but Jack was a little bit worried that I hadn't hit Simone Biles level dexterity, but maybe the next interview.
4: Wait, hold on. Interview, you got the microphone doing backflips. I believe in you. You made it all the way up there. I think it's possible. Let's see. Simone Biles has never done that. And she is the GOAT. That was Olympic level backflipping. First time you could have crashed. I mean, you got the suits right there next to you. Very valuable stuff. A 10 out of 10. Thank you so much. It's so interesting to talk to you because, I mean, you have a background in medicine. I know a lot of the experiments that you've taken up there are going to be studying the effects of the vascular system and how the human body interacts with space. We've been going up to space for quite some time. How do we not understand all of this?
5: I think it's just so new, and we haven't sent enough people up. There's been somewhere on the order of 600 or to 700 people who have flown to space. We've learned so much about medicine on Earth over millions, hundreds of millions of people over time have built knowledge. 600's not that much to learn these things. So we're discovering new diseases and just like guardians out there, I encourage anyone who's interested in space medicine or medicine to think about it because there's no field like this where you can just learn a completely new disease process. So it's super interesting from that perspective. And just today we did a really cool experiment where we took water and we turned it into IV fluid. I was doing that with the astronaut Jessica Meir here. And so we're just developing new skills out here, these skills that are going to apply to things that we're going to do in the future.
6: The more that we can figure out here on the space station, the more science and technology development that we do here, the better off we're going to be when we go to the moon and we go to Mars and beyond.
4: I do want to ask, you know, I know you guys had that scare up on the International Space Station with the leak. There was the evacuation to a Crew Dragon. How do situations like that work?
6: It wasn't a normal day, certainly, as we went through that. But also it felt very calm. It was very... we went through the steps of the procedure methodically. We had incredible support from the ground and our colleagues up here as well. And we just worked through the problem until we got to a satisfying solution. And by the end of the day, we were back to work doing our normal science. So I would say that everything kind of worked as advertised and the teams performed pretty well.
4: I imagine the first night in space, at least for myself, you know, knowing the threat of things like micrometeors or something unexpected. And, you know, like, how did your first night of sleep go on the ISS?
5: It was actually pretty good. When I got up here, it was in the evening. Closing in, I saw a space station. And we spent so many years studying it. And to, like, see it glinting in the sunlight, reflecting back at us, it was just so beautifully complex and amazing. I think I was more marveling at what a monument to what we were able to achieve together. more so than thinking about some of the potential problems that could happen. I think we put a lot of trust in each other to just get this incredibly difficult job done. And so that helps me sleep well at night, plus being a little bit tired from a pretty long day.
4: At NASA, it's such an interesting time. I mean, you've got the old school, the fact that you went up on a Soyuz rocket. You've got the training that you're doing on Crew Dragons and then possibly beyond with Starship, with possibly a lunar lander from Blue Origin. Is it difficult to have one foot in like the old legacy technology that is tried and true and then another foot in engineering that is happening in real time?
6: When we talk about the different technologies, we're really talking about the people that have put all this technology together and engineering solutions as well. And the time that we spent at Hawthorne working with SpaceX, training on Crew Dragon, like those people are so excited and so motivated and they love what they do. And that type of stuff is infectious and exciting to be part of.
4: There are very few things on planet Earth that bring us all together. Space is one of them. Seems like the World Cup right now is the other. Are those worlds colliding up there on the International Space Station?
5: Absolutely. We're watching both of them and I'm following them pretty intently. And Jack's been working on his skills and he's looking for a bid in maybe 4 years from now if someone sees his highlight reel.
4: Fellas, thank you so very much. Houston, thank you. This has been, you know, a bucket list thing for me. I can't tell you how much it's meant to us and the entire team. Godspeed up there. We love looking up, knowing that you guys are circling above every single moment of every single day.
6: Thanks for those kind words. We're really proud to represent humanity up here as we take our next step to the moon and beyond.
0: And remember, every 90 minutes, they are up there, just flying by. Coming up, we are moments away from a primetime address from President Trump. We've got an all-star team from D.C. joining us with what to expect. But first, you got to see this. This high school football team from the University of Christian Athletics made a surprise visit to their coach who is battling cancer. Coach Thomas went to the school himself and even coached his sons there. The entire team running through the streets of their city before summer conditioning to show their support. We'll be right back.

0: And we're just minutes away from hearing the president address the nation. We don't fully know what he's planning to talk about, except the vague references he's made so far to election security. But maybe our all-star panel has some thoughts. Hallie Jackson, NBC News senior Washington correspondent. Dan DeLuce, NBC International Intelligence reporter. Kelly O'Donnell, NBC's chief justice and national affairs correspondent. Ryan Nobles, NBC News chief Capitol Hill correspondent. Thank you all for being here with us tonight. Dan, first off, there's been so much litigation from the 2020 election so far. At this point, what new ground is there to explore?
1: This is a very old subject, and it's been litigated and reviewed and pored over now. So the 2020 election was the subject of a very comprehensive intelligence assessment that concluded that no foreign government, no foreign actor manipulated or breached voting systems or changed votes. Russia and China did try to influence the atmosphere around the election. Russia tried to use propaganda and disinformation, according to intelligence agencies, to try to boost Trump's chances and undermine Biden. China, there's a debate about whether they were trying to help Trump or Biden or whether they just were trying to undermine democracy generally. But in the end, there's been an enormous amount of agreement and consensus that no foreign government affected our voting systems, our ballot counting, dating back to 2016 and including midterms since then.
0: And Kelly, could the president be foreseeing a loss in November here in either chamber of Congress and this possibly being a way of either changing the story or maybe sowing doubt in the future results?
2: Well, one of the things we know about Donald Trump is that he often gives himself a rhetorical buffer, talking about the potential for elections to be rigged. He's done that a number of times in his time on the political national landscape. So that would not be a surprise. Then you consider the data that suggests that Republicans are facing serious headwinds for the midterms. Therefore, the president would recognize that if he were to lose control of Congress, which is something that during his governing time he has enjoyed the benefit of having his own party in charge, that that would be a real difference for the final 2 years of his time in office. And since he cannot, by the Constitution, run for a third term, he's got a limited window to get more done. So could that be part of his thinking? Well, we'd have to get into the mind of the president to do that, and that's difficult. But it is abundantly clear by his public statements and by the data that exists about the elections themselves, meaning the midterm elections to come, that he could have those concerns. What he is talking about here is also a way to address the issue that seems to be just impossible to go away for Donald Trump, and that is his belief that he actually won in 2020 when all of the data, all of the recounts, all of the legal process indicates that he did not. And he continues to try to push that storyline, narrative that is false based on all the reporting and information and data that we have, including from those within his own government at that time. And so the president has an insatiable need, it appears, to try to answer that question again, even though it's 2026 and 2020 is in the rearview mirror. Many Republicans would like him to focus on now and the future to better prepare them for the midterms that you referenced, Gotti.
0: And Hallie, speaking of those Republicans that don't want to see him go down this path,
3: yeah,
0: we've got Iran looming in the background. We've got gas prices still very high here in the United States. Is bringing up the election right now a signal to his base, or is this out of touch?
3: You know, it depends on who you ask, right? Gotti, at this point, we know that there has been some consternation, even on the part of some Republicans, about the messaging at this particular moment, months before the midterms. You know what voters care about, Gotti, consistently over and over again, election after election, and that is things like their money, their budgets, the economy. That, by all reporting that we have so far, is not going to be the focus of President Trump's speech tonight, as we have been addressing here around the table in Washington. There's also, as you mentioned, the war against Iran, extremely active, even with new strikes as recently as merely hours ago. We understand from the White House that the president may touch on that briefly at the top of his remarks, according to what the press secretary said today. But again, not expected to be the focus. So I think there's a real question now on the timing of this speech. Why now? Why this moment? Just several months before the midterms, and the concern raised by some of the president's critics, including at least one Republican, that he is looking to plant the seeds of doubt ahead of the midterms. And then as we look ahead of 2028 as well.
0: Interesting. And one of the things that's always seeming to be at least whispered in the background is questions over Epstein. We had Acting Attorney General Todd Blanche. He met with Epstein survivors, I believe, for the first time, right, after months and months of requests. What can you tell us about how that meeting went?
3: Talk about late-breaking news late today, Gotti. And let's just kind of put a press enter a couple of times in the keyboard, separate from the topic of tonight's speech, right? So this is a separate thing that is obviously, we don't expect any of this to come up tonight. But if you're talking about other developing news here in Washington, the Attorney General, the Acting Attorney General, seeking to become the next Attorney General, having that meeting very late today with a small group of Epstein abuse survivors and some family members. We understand it was about a half dozen survivors in all, six to eight, along with some attorneys who joined as well. And I will tell you that Blanche himself said it wasn't necessarily always cordial. He said he, you know, listened to what they had to say. There were others in the room as well. It was described to me by one survivor, Danny Bensky, who was on with us a little bit earlier, Gotti, very, you know, I think she was emotional, and she talked about how emotional that meeting was, how frustrated she felt that, in her words, this was a check-the-box exercise by Blanche. What does that mean? Keep in mind what happened earlier today. Republican Senator Tom Tillis on the Judiciary Committee said he would only vote for Blanche if he, in fact, met with survivors. And that is obviously what happened today, Gotti.
0: Yeah, a very emotional interview indeed. Hallie, Dan, Kelly, Ryan, thank you so much. That's going to do it for us tonight. I'm Gotti Schwartz. Stay tuned for an NBC News special report, President Trump's address to the nation, right after this quick break.
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0: Good evening. I'm Hallie Jackson in Washington, and we are coming on the air ahead of the president's primetime address on election integrity. And even before the president steps to the microphone, this is a speech that is already controversial, with some critics, including in his own party, concerned that President Trump is trying to sow doubt in the legitimacy of American elections just months before November's midterms. The president has repeatedly pushed conspiracy theories about election fraud after his loss to Joe Biden in 2020. Even after years of court rulings, reviews, and audits that found no evidence of widespread voter fraud that would have changed the 2020 election results. The timing tonight coming as the U.S. is launching new strikes against Iran as recently as just hours ago. The White House says the president may address the war as well. We've got team coverage tonight, beginning with our chief White House correspondent, Garrett Haake, posted up on the North Lawn there. And Garrett, on this issue of election security, the president has been in office nearly 2 years now. Why this topic at this moment?
1: Well, Hallie, the truth of the matter is this is a topic that's never far from the president's mind. He brings it up at other press conferences and when he's traveling on the road. He talks about it with reporters in interviews. He firmly believes, despite the lack of evidence to support it, that the 2020 election was stolen from him. And he believes that he has a solution to election interference or the problems related to non-citizen voting as he sees them in the form of this Save America Act, a piece of legislation that has been stalled in the Senate and that he would like to build support for to push as we approach the midterms. Now, a source familiar with the speech tonight tells us that the president will use declassified information that he believes indicates some type of foreign interference in the 2020 election to push that narrative forward. One of his allies today, Senator Bernie Moreno of Ohio, posted on social media just a short time ago that he had been briefed on the speech and that his conclusions were that this was related to China. So all of this is still forthcoming from the president, but it really is a culmination of things in which he has long shown a deep and abiding interest and a ticking clock towards the next election to address it in a manner that he thinks is satisfactory.
0: Garrett, you will be watching along with us, I know. Let's bring in our team here in Washington around the table with me, our Chief Justice and National Affairs Correspondent Kelly O'Donnell, our Chief Capitol Hill Correspondent Ryan Nobles, and our NBC News Intelligence Reporter Dan DeLuce. And Dan, let me go to you here. Walk us through the findings of the intelligence community so far so we can be listening together for what may be new tonight.
2: It's a long trail, and it's pretty consistent, and it's very comprehensive. And every report has looked at the 2020 election and subsequent elections. There is a whole trend that foreign governments try to influence our elections. They try to use propaganda, disinformation, hacks and leaks to try to undermine perhaps a candidate or a party. Russia was really out to undermine Biden's candidacy in 2020. China was, by most analysts, were saying China didn't really have a preference, but they wanted to undermine Americans' belief or faith in their democratic process. However, all of these reports find one thing. This is the bottom line here. They did not find any tampering with votes, with voting systems, with ballot counting. And keep in mind, we have a decentralized system, 50 states.

0: even if you wanted to tamper with our system, it would be an incredible undertaking, very difficult. But the FBI, the DOJ, including those officials that were serving under President Trump in his first term, all concluded that that election was secure and that it was not affected or, overturned in some way, in some fraudulent way.
1: Brian, one of the things we may hear from the president tonight is a vociferous push to pass what's called the Save America Act, as they describe it. Talk us through that, because the prospects in Congress, at least at the moment, appear dim.
2: Yeah, and there's been a number of different versions of the SAVE Act, the Save America Act, all under this banner of election security that the president has been pushing. The most current example basically has four different planks. The first would be to require anyone who is registering to vote to show a proof of citizenship. It would require a photo ID every time you go to the ballot box. It would require states to routinely check their voter rolls to make sure that everyone who is on those voter rolls are citizens. And this is where some good government groups have concerns, because it could lead to widespread purging of the voter rolls, sometimes kicking people off the voter rolls that would be unfairly done so. And that would also create penalties for election officials that don't adhere to these new mandates that are put forward. Now, there's a bunch of reasons why members of Congress are uncomfortable with this. As Dan points out, we have a decentralized election system where the states run the elections. That's actually in the Constitution. And so by creating these kind of onerous federal regulations, that takes some of that responsibility away from the states. And then the other big problem that both Republicans and Democrats have is that it might be a solution in search of a problem. It is already against the law in this country to vote if you are not a citizen. And so this would be creating another layer that could potentially make it more difficult for people who are actually citizens to be able to cast their duly able right to cast a vote in the United States. And then to make the final point on this, Hallie, it really just doesn't have the votes to pass. And it hasn't had the votes to pass from the very beginning. We could get into the technical reasons why. You need 60 votes in the Senate. That would require Democrats. But there's also no will to break up the rule that requires 60 votes to pass something in the Senate. So this has been dead on arrival. It continues to be dead on arrival. The president's going to try and make the case that it shouldn't be.
1: In the 30 seconds we have left before we see the president, Kelly, this is coming at a potentially fraught moment for him politically as we look ahead to the midterms, and given some of the pushback from some of his critics on this.
3: We know that Republicans are facing a very difficult landscape in terms of the midterms. We know that the president's approval ratings have been down in part because of the war in Iran that he chose to conduct and is still waging. And this has been a recurring issue. And if this is about 2020, the president is looking backward when many in the country are saying this is the here and now with real current problems and a political story to tell in the months ahead to November.
1: Kelly, Ryan, Dan, you'll be joining us as we watch the president's speech. We'll have it here for you live right here on NBC News. Again, President Trump expected to talk now about election integrity, with some of our NBC News reporting from a person familiar with the speech indicating he may declassify some information. We will be watching to see what it is. Let's listen to President Trump now from the White House.
4: Good evening. Before we begin, I'm proud to report that our country is safer, stronger, and far wealthier than it has ever been before. We are doing great. Less than 2 years ago, we inherited an economic and social disaster after the worst inflation in 48 years, the wide open borders with millions and millions of people pouring in from all over the world, including criminals of all types, and 11,888 murders, many of whom killed more than one person. We had transgender for everybody, men and women sports, crime ravaging our cities, and the whole world was laughing at us as a nation, but not anymore. 2 years ago, our country was dead. Now we are the hottest country anywhere in the world. America is respected like we have never been respected before. We have more money being invested in the United States than at any time in the history of our country. More Americans are working today than ever before. This week, it was announced that inflation saw the largest monthly decline in more than 6 years. Just happened. It was just given out. The media reported it, and we accept it. The best in 6 years. The tax cuts in our great, big, beautiful bill are saving hardworking families thousands and thousands of dollars, like with the provisions, no tax on tips, no tax on overtime, and no tax on Social Security for our great seniors, along with the interest deduction on a loan used to purchase a car, but only if that car is made in America, and a 100% expensing for our job creating businesses. Our stock markets are at their highest point in many years, but we can actually say of all time. And your 401ks, pensions, and retirement accounts are setting records every single day, the highest in history. For years, we paid the highest price for prescription drugs anywhere in the world. Now we pay the lowest price under my most favored nation's policy because I was able to get the rest of the world and the pharmaceutical companies to act responsibly. Drug prices are coming down by 70, 80, and 90%. TrumpRx.gov, this will ultimately reduce the cost of health care. You have to go to TrumpRx.gov and take advantage of it. But the cost of health care is coming way down because of what we've done with prescription drugs. And with Trump accounts, every child in America now has access to a tax-free investment account to save for their future. Billions and billions of dollars are being invested, put in by companies and individuals to take care of our children so that at age 18, they will have potentially hundreds of thousands of dollars in their account and they'll get off to a great start in life. So for that, go to TrumpAccounts.gov and sign up your child or any child you'd like to sign up. Our previously wide open borders have been transformed into the most secure borders in the history of our country, with zero illegal aliens being admitted to the United States in the past 14 months. That is zero. Nobody thought it was possible. We had the worst border in the history of our country, and now we have the best. Crime is plummeting nationwide, with the murder rate at its lowest level since 1900, or more than 125 years ago. We're making a record investment in our armed forces, and we have the strongest and most powerful military by far anywhere in the world. I built it during my first term, and unfortunately, we're forced to use it now. We won in Venezuela, which is now working with us to produce millions and millions of barrels of oil. We are likewise winning big in Iran, and you will see the fruits of that labor very, very shortly. America is back and doing really well, but we still have a major challenge that must be urgently addressed because no country can be great without fair and honest elections. You have to trust your country because if there can be no trust, there can be no greatness. And that's very simple. No trust, no greatness. For many years, I've called for bold, swift, and decisive action to protect the integrity of America's elections. Every American deserves to know that when they cast their vote, that vote will be counted accurately in a system, and that is to make that system secure, one where cheating and interference are not just difficult, but virtually impossible. Unfortunately, the system we have today falls catastrophically short of that standard. Tonight, I'm announcing the immediate declassification and release of critical intelligence, revealing shocking vulnerabilities in our election infrastructure. This evidence shows that the election system we have dangerously exposes and really exposes like levels never thought possible to hacking, exploitation, and foreign interference. Just as disturbingly, this vital information has for many years been covered up and hidden from you, the American people, our beautiful, our great American people. But that all changes right now. The documents we will release starting tonight have been gathered by the White House Government Transparency Task Force, a great group of people, along with the staff of the President's Intelligence Advisory Board, supported by our top intelligence agency chiefs, who have all personally reviewed the findings we are presenting this evening and fully confirmed their authenticity. You can see these documents for yourself at whitehouse.gov. That's whitehouse.gov. Go check it out. Our purpose in disclosing this information is not to weaken confidence in election, but to earn that confidence by confronting vulnerabilities and correcting them very, very quickly. And that's what we're doing. The documents cover five major areas of concern. First, they show that over a period of years, starting during the 2020 election cycle, the People's Republic of China carried out what is believed to be the largest compromise of election data in history, resulting in China's illicit acquisition of 220 million U.S. voter files. That information includes names, addresses, phone numbers, political party preferences, and other sensitive data that would be needed to register to vote and engage in other nefarious activities, which is exactly what was happening. This data loss presents an unprecedented election security nightmare. The intelligence even shows that China assigned a data exploitation unit specifically to this new project. Compounding the travesty, the second set of documents we are releasing reveals that members of the deep state, very, very famous group of people, in many cases, in our intelligence agency work to actively suppress and downplay information about the extent of China's sinister election meddling, covering it up from both the president and the American people like nobody thought was possible. U.S. spy agencies began learning about the compromise of voter registration files in 2020 when they discovered that tens of millions of voter data, think of that, tens of millions of voters' data in 18 states have been bought, stolen, or hacked by China. Yet those responsible for sounding the alarm instead kept the information secret and hidden. They did not disclose to me as president or to anyone else, and to the best of our knowledge, they did not inform Congress. In fact, all they kept saying is, this is the most secure election in the history of our country, a standard, very pat line that was divvied out to say. The cover-up of this colossal security breach is even more disturbing in light of the additional information showing that China engaged in other election-related activities to undermine my first administration and our 2020 campaign. They did not want, and they just didn't want it. They fought like hell not to have it, Donald Trump, to win, and for good reason. As the documents we are releasing show, CIA reporting explicitly stated, and I quote, in mid-2018, the Chinese Communist Party's policy was to leverage all domestic and foreign elements that were opposed to the U.S. president in an effort to reduce the U.S. president's votes and make him resign or prevent his reelection. Isn't that nice? Also, in mid-2018, China was working to influence the results of the U.S. midterm elections and later the results of the 2020 presidential election itself. Separately, in mid-2019, the Chinese government's strategy against the United States was focused on undermining domestic confidence in the U.S. president. They wanted to just make you sound like your president wasn't so hot, when actually your president has done a great job, and they did everything possible to do exactly that. Going on, this document says, and this is by the CIA, the strategy included having Donald Trump to win, and for good reason. As the documents we are releasing show, CIA reporting explicitly stated, and I quote, in mid-2018, the Chinese Communist Party's policy was to leverage all domestic and foreign elements that were opposed to the U.S. president in an effort to reduce the U.S. president's votes and make him resign or prevent his reelection. Isn't that nice? Also, in mid-2018, China was working to influence the results of the U.S. midterm elections and later the results of the 2020 presidential election itself. Separately, in mid-2019, the Chinese government's strategy against the United States was focused on undermining domestic confidence in the U.S. president. They wanted to just make you sound like your president wasn't so hot, when actually your president has done a great job. And they did everything possible to do exactly that. Going on, this document says, and this is by the CIA, the strategy included efforts to use Chinese contacts with big U.S. companies to influence U.S. business leaders to turn against the president of the United States of America. The Chinese domestic and foreign elements that were opposed to the U.S. president in an effort to reduce the U.S. president's votes and make him resign or prevent his reelection. Isn't that nice? Also, in mid-2018, China was working to influence the results of the U.S. midterm elections and later the results of the 2020 presidential election itself. Separately, in mid-2019, the Chinese government's strategy against the United States was focused on undermining domestic confidence in the U.S. president. They wanted to just make you sound like your president wasn't so hot, when actually your president has done a great job. And they did everything possible to do exactly that. Going on, this document says, and this is by the CIA, the strategy included efforts to use Chinese contacts with big U.S. companies to influence U.S. business leaders to turn against the president of the United States of America. The Chinese government sought to identify U.S. journalists who had reported negatively on the U.S. president and pay them large sums of money to write more negative articles about him, as many as they could, and they didn't care what they said. The Chinese government wanted U.S. president to lose the next election, and the reason they wanted me to lose is because they knew I was wise to them, charged them billions and billions of dollars worth of tariffs, and built the strongest military anywhere in the world. We have the strongest military anywhere in the world. These are exact quotes from the CIA reporting. The name of the person doing the quote is now under review, but it gets even worse. Raw intelligence obtained by the FBI in 2020, yet buried by rogue bureaucrats, stated that China's activities even included an attempt to manufacture illegal ballots for Joe Biden. Documents show that during this period, dozens of significant CIA and NSA reports about China's election targeting were kept out of the presidential briefing. These were briefings I would get almost every day. Everything was kept out that was of importance. One email among intelligence analysts admitted that they had, quote, deliberately massaged the presidential daily briefing to withhold information regarding Chinese activities related to the election. Another official inside the FBI wrote that she was running, quote, a shadow government, unquote, to keep intelligence about China's election meddling from becoming known and to keep it away from the honorable press. Other officials who witnessed such efforts perceived the motivations to be blatantly political. Recently, we found significant numbers of burn bags in formation, and this is a group of bags that were used to destroy information given by President Barack Hussein Obama to be burned. It was supposed to be burned. These bags were supposed to be at a different level by different people, incinerated and checked, but it never happened. Maybe we got lucky. We believe this was not done on purpose, but rather through gross incompetence of the people that were supposed to burn the bags. But the findings are stunning. Today, I'm asking the Office of the Director of National Intelligence, the Department of Justice, the FBI, and the CIA to investigate how and why such crucial information was hidden, to fire those involved in the cover-up, and to file criminal charges, if appropriate, against these people. Yet concealing China's meddling was only the beginning. The third set of documents we are releasing proves that for many years, Americans were blatantly lied to about the security of our election infrastructure, including electronic voting machines and ballot counting systems, dishonest almost all. They're vulnerable and they're easily compromised, and people within our government knew that. Tonight, we're publishing a series of previously classified U.S. intelligence community assessments and other reports proving that our government has long known these machines are extremely exposed to attack. As one assessment states, we judge that the United States adversaries, including at a minimum Russia, China, Iran, North Korea, as well as non-state groups, have the capability to compromise U.S. election infrastructure. That's unquote, but that's some statement, isn't it? Made by supposedly great patriots of our country. The document goes on to further state that, quote, we assess that centralized election-related data repositories, such as voter registration databases, poll books, and other official election websites, are most vulnerable to exploitation, and adversaries could use this access to these systems to disrupt election processes within the United States of America. Tonight, we're releasing all of those findings and spanning from January 2020 to June 2026. This is a cyber threat aimed at the very heart of our democracy. Many people have questioned whether it could actually be possible to electronically manipulate vote totals or change election results on these terrible machines. Today, we are releasing documents that show the CIA obtained reporting of a specific plot to do a big number in favor of the corrupt Maduro regime in Venezuela. And that's exactly what happened, conspiring to digitally rig their own country's elections in 2020, and that's what they did. This reporting included precise details about methods to regime develop to digitally alter vote totals in ways that could not be detected even with an audit, no matter how deep they went. This intelligence underscores why we must take urgent action to ensure that our own system can never, ever be hacked or compromised like it was in the past. The fourth set of documents reveals that even when significant evidence of fraud has been detected, it has been buried and covered up. Among the disclosures tonight are FBI files detailing evidence of alleged fraud by a large-scale voter registration operation in Michigan. In 2020, Michigan State Police raided a Democrat Get Out the Vote organization, corrupt group, in Muskegon. And we're so concerned by what they found. They were just so concerned. They couldn't believe it, actually, that they contacted the FBI in Detroit. The documents state that some canvassers admitted to FBI agents that they signed voter registration forms in other people's names, submitted fraudulent registration for people who did not exist, and received gift cards tied to their number of applications that they produced. In other words, it was pay, play, and cheat. The FBI agents working on the case believe that crimes were committed, yet the Biden Department of Justice slow-walked the investigation and killed it. Tonight, I'm asking the FBI director to ensure that the matter is fully investigated and to work with the Department of Justice to prosecute those responsible for any crimes. Finally, to reveal just how vulnerable our elections continue to be, we are releasing the results of a stunning investigation by the Department of Homeland Security. According to the DHS review, state voter rolls and public records, they identified approximately 278,000 non-citizens who are registered to vote in federal elections. Since Democrat states refuse to share their voter files, the real number is actually much higher than that. Yet, even this limited analysis found more than 250,000 foreigners illegally registered to vote. Put together, these disclosures reveal an election system so broken and so vulnerable that no one can possibly defend it. It is not defensible. Hundreds of millions of U.S. voter files are in the hands of foreign governments. Our machines and ballot counting systems are exposed to hacking and manipulation and corruption. China and other countries have been trying to meddle in our elections. Evidence of fraud has been buried. Hundreds of thousands of non-citizens and dead people are listed and active on the voter rolls. And yet we still have elections with no voter ID, no proof of citizenship, and tens of millions of ballots floating aimlessly through the mail. As one example of the insanity, California's recent election for mayor of L.A. and governor was held on June 2nd, a long time ago, but it was just completed a few days ago on July 10th. Think of that, much more than 1 month. It took a month to count the votes. I wonder what they were doing. This is worse than any third world country. There's no third world country that has elections like we have. In a rare move, NBC and ABC Fake News have both said that they would not cover this speech. They knew what it was about because of the fact that they don't like the topic, because they know how corrupt our system is and they don't want to reveal it. They and others in the media are part of a plot. They want to continue this fraud for whatever reason. They want to keep it going. They want to protect the radical left. They can't have a great country, and that's true. You can't have a great country without free and fair elections. Fraud like this should mean a revocation of their licenses. They use our public multi-billion dollar in value airways for absolutely no money. They pay nothing. All we want is honesty in our elections and honesty in reporting. They pay nothing for multi-billion dollar assets. Great damage has been done to our country. Our elections were left vulnerable to being rigged and stolen, and the trust of the American people was lost. This cannot be allowed to continue. Every American, whether you're a Republican, Democrat, independent, or otherwise, should be able to agree that we deserve the most secure, honest, and fair election system anywhere in the world. Secure elections should be a partisan, really, we should be together, Democrats, Republicans, independents, everybody. And it should not be a partisan issue. It should cause to unite us, not to divide us. This should be a cause. We should be united, not divided. In light of the brand new and irrefutable information I have revealed tonight, my administration is in the process of notifying the states whose election data was compromised by the People's Republic of China and many others. We will be working closely to mitigate any harm, and we're taking swift action to ensure that sensitive voter data is better protected so we can never be bought, we can never be hacked, and we can never watch a stolen election again. Tomorrow, the Secretary of Homeland Security will hold a briefing to outline his department's recent work confirming cyber vulnerabilities in our electronic voting systems. They are bad. We're in the process of informing governors, senators, and members of Congress of potential issues in their states. If you look at voting today, it's in such bad shape in so many states, and we are committing to fix it. And we're also committing to be working with those states and local jurisdictions to help them fix and patch known technical vulnerabilities before the midterm elections. We have very important elections coming up. We want those elections to be honest. I've also ordered DHS to notify every state about non-citizens on their voter rolls and direct them to remove all ineligible voters from the lists immediately. But most importantly, addressing this crisis of election security demands that Congress must pass the Save America Act. How easy is that to do unless you want to cheat? The only reason you wouldn't do it is you want to cheat because your policies are so bad and your candidates are so pathetic that you can't get away or can't get elected any other way. This landmark bill requires that all voters must show photo, voter ID. How simple is that? Could I have your photo, please? Photo, voter ID. All voters must provide proof of citizenship. Are you a citizen of our country, please? And hopefully there will be no corrupt mail-in ballots, which if you watched California and so many other places, mail-in ballots are inherently corrupt. So you would have no mail-in ballots except for illness, disability, military deployment, or travel if you're going away on business or vacation. These reforms are urgently needed to stop the vulnerabilities that I've mentioned. To all Americans, I ask you to pick up your phone tomorrow, call your representatives in the House and Senate, and demand that they pass the Save America Act without delay. Together, we will restore faith and confidence in our country, and we will be bigger, better, and stronger than ever before. Thank you. God bless you. God bless our great military. And God bless America. Thank you very much.
1: You have been watching President Trump speaking at the White House there for just about 27 minutes, largely focused on election security. President Trump saying that his White House, and we're seeing some of the documents now, declassifying information he says is related to allegations of voter frauds and cover-ups. For example, accusing China of acquiring 220 million U.S. voter files and what he calls the largest compromise of election data in history. Keep in mind, voter files are publicly available materials. And while our reporting teams are still combing through the specifics of these documents, the core of what the president is referencing in these allegations are not new. Let me bring in Kelly O'Donnell, Ryan Nobles, Dan DeLuce, who've been watching. They are back with us now. And Dan, let me start with you. We now have a better understanding of the things that the president is alleging. Help us understand what is and is not new, what we already have been aware of, and what these documents, at least at the moment, are starting to show.
0: I didn't hear in that speech any evidence or him making the assertion that actual ballots were tampered with, that China or another foreign actor actually altered our voting systems and changed the outcome of some election center in some state counting ballots. And it is also not new that our voting systems have been a target for our foreign adversaries for years. And U.S. intelligence and law enforcement officials have been saying this now for some time. And then, as you said, the voting database, the voter database information, obviously one does not want your adversaries scooping all that up necessarily, but most of that is commercially available. And I'll let Ryan and Kelly talk to that further. The other thing, he mentioned Venezuela.
1: Yeah, talk about that.
0: And I'm not quite clear where he's going with that, because he said that there was evidence that Venezuela, the regime then, was manipulating its own and, meddling in its own election, tilting it somehow. And there was an intelligence community report about the 2020 election here that concluded, let me read for this, we have no information suggesting that the current or former Venezuelan regimes were involved in attempts to compromise U.S. election infrastructure. So again, the running theme throughout all these intelligence reports and FBI reports and DHS reports is that our U.S. voting systems have not been disrupted or tampered with. And I didn't hear any evidence from him that they had been. He said they're vulnerable and we need to make them secure.
1: And explain that, the issue of vulnerabilities, which, we know is something that exists, Kelly.
3: Certainly
1: it's different than what
3: the major players on the world stage, China, Iran, yeah, Russia, are always trying to use their tools to get knowledge about the American system and to influence it, trying to change voters' minds before they get into the ballot box more often than not. What we're not hearing from the president is that they were in any way able to alter results or change the function of voting. So that's critically important. This database that Dan referenced, that when we say commercially available, that's the kind of consumer data that when different entities, yeah, buy what you purchase in your Amazon history, well, you can also purchase voter registration. It's your name, your address, your precinct, that kind of information. It is not the information about who you voted for or what the results of the ballots you cast. I think the action points from the president, he's saying, I want the FBI to investigate. I want prosecutions if there are some. Big question there. He's talking about 2020. Mm. The statute of limitations on many election-related matters is 5 years. We're at 6 years and counting. So that'll be a question as well.
1: What about the Michigan allegations, Ryan?
2: Yeah, and this alludes to what Kelly is talking about. This was from 6 years ago. He's talking about a very narrow, small investigation that was launched by the FBI during that time in the wake of the 2020 election, claims that there was an effort to manipulate the vote there. The FBI looked into it, decided there was nothing to it, and the investigation basically stopped. He's alleging that it was the Biden Justice Department that looked the other way because they didn't want the results of this. Now, this is from Muskegon. That's not necessarily the most Democratic area in the state of Michigan. But the idea that you would cherry pick this one specific precinct, this one specific county in one specific state, and then allege that the entire country is the victim of vast voter fraud, I think is, you'd have to raise your eyebrows about that and say whether or not that's an indication of something greater. Now, do they find new evidence that they have uncovered as a result of this? Could they find people that are guilty of voter fraud? That's not impossible, but would it change the results of the 2020 election? That's almost impossible. And the other point I would make too, bouncing off of what Kelly said about the vulnerabilities, yes, there are the possibility that individual voting systems in individual places could be vulnerable. But we have 50 different states that run 50 different elections in every presidential cycle. The idea that one foreign actor could get in and manipulate enough of those to overturn or change the results of the election without being caught is nearly impossible. That's part of the reason that we set up the system the way that we did. And there is simply no evidence that that's ever occurred. And the president did not provide that evidence tonight.
1: Let me go to our senior reporter, Jane Tam, who covers this very topic, election administration, election policy domestically here in the United States. And Jane, there's a fair amount to unpack here as the president covered some ground, again, making claims that it does not appear are backed up by some of the documents that he's shown as we're looking through some of the specifics here.
5: Yeah, I mean, the top line that I keep coming back to is the fact that in this country, we audit paper ballots. Most jurisdictions in the U.S. use paper ballots. That's what we check. So talking about digital manipulation of ballot results in Venezuela, which is what I heard him talking about, it doesn't apply here in the same way. There are places that do have digital ballots, though we have other ways of checking those results. But that's sort of the top line for me is that we use paper ballots in this country. So if something like this was attempted, and we know that all systems are vulnerable in some way, if this was attempted, we would know. We would be able to catch it. We would be able to check it. That's sort of how our local system works. And I will say that I've already been talking to election officials while I was listening to you guys. And the first thing they said was, if the president is worried about this, why did he gut the federal agency that was helping election officials protect against foreign interference, that was helping them protect their election infrastructure, if this is a top concern here?
1: Jane Tam, thanks. I want to very quickly bring in our chief White House correspondent, Garrett Hake, in about 15 seconds. Garrett, I'm going to ask for a quick pause, but just in a sentence or two, can you give me your overall thoughts? I know that's a challenge.
6: Broadly, the president's concerns about election security don't support his conclusion. He ended with the line that might have been ad-libbed about elections being stolen, but he didn't support it.
1: Quick pause so more of our stations can join.
7: This is an NBC News special report. Here's Hallie Jackson.
1: We are coming on the air here in Washington moments after the president's primetime address on election integrity, where the president described information he says is now declassified related to allegations of voter fraud and cover-ups, including accusing China of acquiring 220 million U.S. voter files in what he calls the largest compromise of election data in history. Keep in mind, voter files are publicly available materials. And while our reporting teams are still combing through the specifics of these documents, the core of what the president is referencing in these allegations are largely not new. Here's more of what the president said.
4: Doing. The documents cover five major areas of concern. First, they show that over a period of years, starting during the 2020 election cycle, the People's Republic of China carried out what is believed to be the largest compromise of election data in history, resulting in China's illicit acquisition of 220 million U.S. voter files. That information includes names, addresses, phone numbers, political party preferences, and other sensitive data that would be needed to register to vote and engage in other nefarious activities, which is exactly what was happening. This data loss presents an unprecedented election security nightmare The intelligence even shows that China has signed a data exploitation unit specifically to this new project. Compounding the travesty, the second set of documents we are releasing reveals that members of the deep state, very, very famous group of people, in many cases, in our intelligence agency work to actively suppress and downplay information about the extent of China's sinister election meddling, covering it up from both the president and the American people like nobody thought was possible.
1: Let me bring in now our chief White House correspondent, Garrett Hake, who is joining us from the North Lawn. And Garrett, President Trump previously for years had pushed conspiracy theories about election fraud. So bring us up to speed tonight. What did he say, if anything, that was new?
6: Hallie, broadly speaking, much of this would sound familiar to people who followed the president. He described the U.S. election system as falling, in his words, catastrophically short of the standards we should have for election security, and described a declassification and review of American election records that broadly fell into several categories, including that obtaining of voter information by China. Another category as relates to activities that were taking place in Venezuela. A third category on cover-ups, and a fourth on domestic, let's call them voter irregularities, including a focus specifically on one GOTV group in Michigan. He concluded with a line, and I don't know whether it was scripted or ad-lib, saying that stolen elections cannot happen again. But never did he use the data he was presenting to make a case that any specific election was stolen, merely that there were these categories of vulnerabilities. He concluded with a push to pass the Save America Act, a piece of legislation that would overhaul parts of the voting system in this country, namely requiring voter ID and proof of citizenship to both register and to vote, casting that as a prescription. But again, the prescription didn't exactly match up with the complaints that the president outlined throughout the course of this. As you said, Hallie, hundreds of pages of documents here released by the White House with information we still have to review to find what exactly is new and what's supported by other information publicly available.
1: And our team's looking through it, Garrett, thanks, including our national security and global affairs reporter, Dan DeLuz. And Dan, one of the questions people will ask, was there anything revealed by the president? Is there anything in these documents that would have changed any actual vote count?
0: I didn't hear that in that speech. He talked about China not wanting him to get elected. He talked about them getting a hold of this voter data. But I didn't hear him, and I haven't seen in these documents so far, some kind of indication that China or another foreign actor penetrated our voting system, got into a state's election counting system, tampered with ballots. He didn't talk about that. I don't see it yet in the documents. He's not even really alleging that. So I think the case is still out there. As far as we know, and there's such overwhelming evidence, Joe Biden won that election. And he's also not making clear what should be done now exactly, because he's talked about the federal government should take over the process. But he kind of left that open in that speech.
1: Let me go to our chief Capitol Hill correspondent, Ryan Nobles, who's joining us now. This speech was controversial even before it began, with some of the president's critics suggesting he is trying to sow doubt about the legitimacy of American elections just months before the midterms. And in his own party, questions about why this message now.
2: Yeah, that's right. I think there are many Republicans that would prefer a speech like this with as big of an audience that the president had be focused on things like affordability, the price of gas, kitchen table issues that affect millions of Americans and will largely drive what they are going to decide when they go to the ballot box. Instead, he's pushing a ballot measure that largely is unpopular with both Republicans and Democrats in the Save America Act. It doesn't have the votes to pass. It probably still will not have the votes to pass after this speech, despite what the president tried to present here tonight.
1: And very quickly, Kelly O'Donnell, we also heard the president nod to some of the political realities at the very top of that speech.
3: He certainly did, and acknowledging that there are other considerations in terms of what's going on with Iran, talking about the economy. One of the prescriptions he said going forward is he wants to work with states to strengthen their various voting capabilities. And he's also asking his own Department of Justice to investigate.
1: Kelly, Ryan, Dan, thank you. Our thanks to Garrett Hake as well. And to all of you for watching. For now, that concludes this NBC News special report. We'll have a lot more ahead coming up on NBC News Daily, on our streaming network, NBC News Now, and online at NBCNews.com. 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I'm Hallie Jackson. We'll see you soon.

0: We are continuing our coverage of President Trump's primetime address on election integrity. I'm Hallie Jackson here in Washington, joined by our colleagues in Washington and beyond, Dan DeLuce, Ryan Nobles, Kelly O'Donnell. We've got Garrett Hake with us as well, Jane Timm, and a team of reporters, including Tom Winter as well. Dan, let me go back to you here, because the president made some specific allegations on foreign election interference, on domestic election interference as well. Help us comb through some of that in a specific way.
1: Let's try to distinguish something that he often conflates, right? So there's influence. There's a foreign government or foreign actor trying to shape or skew an election outcome through propaganda.
0: Right, a propaganda campaign, if you will, by right. some foreign actor.
1: Falsehoods yeah. and so on. Then there's tampering, I would say, right? You actually change votes. You go in, you hack into the system, you somehow manage to alter ballot counting, electronically or otherwise. And we didn't hear tonight evidence that China was able to do that.
0: But let me just take you in those two buckets for a second, the propaganda bucket and the manipulation bucket. What you're saying is that the propaganda bucket, we know based on previous intelligence assessments, occurs, that that has happened and may continue to happen. That is separate from this bucket around vote manipulation.
1: That's fair? Right. That's right. And I think what got under her skin, it seems, after the 2016 election, right, was that the intelligence community said Russia made huge efforts to try to influence and affect the election discussion by leaking documents, by pushing out all sorts of falsehoods, right? Trying to kind of denigrate Hillary Clinton. And he has, I think, felt perhaps that that was somehow delegitimizing his election. That's his argument, right? And now he's saying that in the 2020 election, China, he's suggesting that China wanted him to lose, that they were using their propaganda means and their disinformation campaign to try to undermine his candidacy. And just to say, intelligence analysts, the majority of them concluded that wasn't really the case. China really didn't have a dog in the fight. They were trying to undermine our confidence in our system, but they didn't have a candidate they preferred. There was a minority view of
0: it. There were outliers in the intelligence community who disagreed with that assessment.
1: That's right. And that came out at the time. Right. This is not a secret. It was not covered up. It came out in the intelligence report at the time. And this is a report that was overseen by John Ratcliffe, who at that time was the director of national intelligence during Trump's first term. And now, as you know, he's the director of the CIA.
2: That's so important. It's people who work for Trump who were part of what he was talking about. His intelligence briefings in office in his first term, those were done by his own employees. So if he wasn't getting the information he wanted, they have some responsibility in that. And certainly there has been a lot of disclosure about many of the things he talked about. Now, our viewers might be surprised. China has voter data. They might be surprised by that. That might seem like a stunning headline. But it is purchasable. It is obtainable. And it is, Hallie Jackson lives at such and such address. She is registered to vote in such and such a precinct. Right. That kind of information. And I think also when you talk about deceased voters or non-citizen voters, there may also be areas there where there are problems at a local level. The numbers, even though they sounded large in his evidence that he put forward today, it's a tiny, tiny percentage of the available voters who are legitimate voters. So this is not about changing outcomes. It was nothing that he said tonight that would have changed an outcome. And he didn't really assert that. I actually expected that he might say more about, I won in 2020 and here's how. And that did not happen.
3: And so the question is, what did he want out of this? And,
0: you're reading my mind. Yeah, I'm thinking, right. Well, then what does he want?
3: I mean, well, he ended by making a pitch for the Save America Act, right, which is this legislation that he's been pushing for some time that he claims would fix all of these problems. But when you look at the Save America Act, the most important aspect of it is that it would keep non-citizens from voting, or it would allege to keep non-citizens from voting. It's already illegal in this country to vote here if you are not a citizen. There's only one leg of this plan or 5-point investigation, if you will, that they released today that deals with non-citizens voting. It claims that there are voter rolls that reflect that close to 300,000 non-citizens have access to vote, the ability to vote, that they're on voter rolls. That doesn't mean they actually cast ballots. But other than that, when we're talking about this disinformation campaign from foreign governments, when we talk about the vulnerabilities of these election systems across the country, none of that is addressed in the Save America Act. It's photo ID. It's proof of citizenship. It's going through the voter rolls to make sure that non-citizens are not on the ballot. So it's interesting that he spent so much time talking and basically undermining the faith that Americans might have in their election system when the prescription that he's offering to fix it really doesn't do much of that. And so it's interesting the way that he kind of laid out this thesis with the goal of getting to the end of it by saying we need to do this immediately when the legislation itself actually doesn't really address many of the things that he raised as possible issues.
0: Let me pull in the China of it all with our national law enforcement and intelligence correspondent, Tom Winter, who's done some deep reporting on this for a number of years, Tom, on what's being alleged here and what we did not hear about tonight.
4: Right, Hallie. So you all have well discussed what the president said tonight, the political ramifications of what he said tonight. Allow me to take you to spy school. Here's a document. You can see it here. It says that it is too sensitive of an organization, a U.S. government agency, to even share. And you can see just how redacted some of these documents are, which, of course, make it difficult. What we are gleaning is that it appears that China, over the course of a decade, was able to acquire at least 8 states, perhaps as many as 18, some of or all of their voter registration rolls. That's what's included in here in these documents that have just been named as unclassified by the White House counsel. There are other reports and reporting in there about other steps that China may or may not have taken, certainly steps that they would have considered, all of which is kind of standard practice, if you will, for China, for a number of countries, including the United States, trying to figure out who is who. And there's another component of this. When you take the voter rolls, you start to establish all the United States citizens, and that could be potentially helpful for other intelligence targeting as well. Another thing that kind of came up here tonight, as far as the things that we didn't hear, Hallie, it is currently 4:47 a.m. in Moscow, Russia. The sun is now up. We heard nothing about Russia's efforts in 2016, in 2020, to interfere or influence in the U.S. election. Were their efforts, according to everything that's been reported, or successful efforts to change actual votes? No, but we do know a number of individuals were charged from both elections for trying to interfere in the process or being associated with those efforts. For the KGB spy, Vladimir Putin, the president of Russia, I would imagine that'd be a little bit difficult to take potentially this morning, knowing that your efforts that are well documented were not even mentioned by the president of the United States here tonight. So a couple of things that are coming up in the course of this. We're continuing to pour through these documents. Yeah. It's not one whole start to finish, if you will. We're getting some threads of documents, different summaries. But of course, it's all the types of things that we'll go over and try to determine here what actually was taken and how serious it could have been.
0: Tom, thanks. Let me go to our chief White House correspondent, Garrett Haake, and let's just stick on this thread of the China issue, because it's very much a live ball for President Trump in the months ahead.
5: Yeah, I agree. And I was struck as the president laid out what he said was the case against China going back to 2018 with the question of what does he intend to do about it? Because it was only a few months ago that the president spent a couple of days in Beijing as a guest of Chinese President Xi Jinping for a state visit. He's invited the Chinese president here to the United States for a reciprocal state visit. Is that the way you treat someone who you believe has violated your elections in the manner that the president felt was necessary to describe in this way with declassifying information on national television tonight? Does he take further action to try to impose tariffs or some other kind of punishment on the Chinese government if, you know, he believes that this violation by them is, in fact, that serious? That was the takeaway this morning, or rather this afternoon, from Bernie Moreno. A Republican senator allied with the president who suggested this should change the U.S.'s relationship with China. For what it's worth, in the past, when the president has been asked questions in this vein, be it about China or Russia or other countries, he tends to shrug it off, saying things to the effect of, oh, they do this to us, we do it to them. But given the gravity and the manner in which they've built up this address tonight as such a serious threat to the American elections, what happens tomorrow and in September with the follow through, I think, is something we should all be watching closely.
0: Yeah, no kidding. Garrett Haake, thank you very much. Let me bring in Jane Timm now to the conversation, because, Jane, one of the things that was touched upon by President Trump, and again, documents released related to this, non-citizens. Walk us through this, because you and I had a conversation about this not too long ago, and I think our viewers would enjoy hearing it, too.
6: Yeah, so I'm reading through the White House's documentation now, and they say that over 250,000 non-citizens were found when they looked at the voter rolls of four states. But when you dig into that, what it's clear that they did is they analyzed the public voter rolls, the kind of voter rolls that I can buy if I have an Amex and, you know, a willingness to spend a few hundred dollars for the public voter rolls, and put it through a federal database that once was used to administer benefits. Now, this database database has been reworked by the Trump administration to try and use it for election officials. But early reports show that when you put voter rolls through this, and I'm talking the private voter rolls, the kind with social security numbers, the kind that are much more accurate than the public voter rolls, when you put people through that, you often end up with lists of newly naturalized citizens who this database, it's been reworked and jerry-rigged, finds lots of newly naturalized citizens who are being flagged as potential non-citizens. And when you put public data through that, it's going to come up with incredibly inaccurate lists. There is little indication to show that the White House's documentation actually has that many non-citizens. Occasionally, non-citizens show up on the voter rolls, but not nearly as many as the president is saying. There's also

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2: Since 2021. Again, making that point that Dan and others have made, that all this information has been out there before.
3: 30,000 feet, pull back for a second here, because there are questions and concerns in some quarters about the erosion of public trust here. And when you look at some of the polling about this, you know, most Americans, the majority of Americans are confident in their elections, are very confident in their elections. That number is actually down since 2024. And so, Dan, this question of the trust that people have is central to, I think, some of the criticism that Ryan has referenced from Democrats and even the occasional Republican.
4: I think that is a danger here. A lot of experts are worried about that. People, nonpartisan experts, are worried that this is this kind of discussion and all these kind of allegations that don't always have clear evidence can shatter or, you know, place doubts in people's minds about our system. The other thing I want to add about the intelligence agencies is a lot of retired former intelligence officers are very worried about all of this. And these people are not partisan. They're quite nonpartisan, a lot of them, and maybe even right of center a lot of the time. And they're worried about the intelligence agencies being used for political purposes. And in this case, you know, documents being released and then kind of highly political interpretations of those documents, of those classified documents. And they see their craft as something kind of very sober, very clear-eyed, not apolitical. You give the president the unvarnished truth. That's at least what they try to do. And so they're worried that this is kind of tainting their profession in a way.
3: Garrett, let me go to you on this, because, you know, if you had a little deja vu from previous elections, you may be forgiven when it came to, you know, the railing against vote by mail, which, again, is something that brought concerns from the president's own party in an election. You know, previous elections we've seen where a lot of people vote by mail.
5: Hallie, this was another case in which the president's allegations didn't ultimately support his conclusions, which may have been ad lib. Near the end of his remarks, the president, when talking about vote by mail, called it mail-in ballots are inherently corrupt. This is a president who has, in fact, used mail-in ballots himself in the past. And that allegation, I think, would be news to the citizens of states like Colorado and Utah, where mail-in ballots are the rule, not the exception. This is something that the president has wanted to have included in the Save America Act, has at times suggested is included in the Save America Act to ban the use of mail-in ballots around the country. That's not in the current version of that legislation, even. What's in there is just another provision that would require people who register to get a mail-in ballot to prove their citizenship. So this is another issue that has been sort of stuck in the mind of the president for years now that he inserted into this briefing about all this other documentation. But again, not supported by the information that he put out in this speech.
3: Garrett Hake, thanks. Kelly, as we look ahead now, because we've got the midterms just coming up in several months, we're obviously going to be looking ahead at the 2028 campaign, which will be here before we know it. This is going to continue to be a topic of conversation for President Trump. He's making that very clear.
6: It has been one his entire national political life. So that will continue. And in using this intelligence for a specific piece of legislation that we've talked about, that's part of it. And often people view their own local election, meaning their neighborhood, the fire station, the school where they go to vote. They have confidence there. They get worried about what's happening elsewhere in the country. And this may contribute to that by the president inserting this notion. There are those who should not be voting, who might be on the rolls, or foreign interference as a possibility to shape our elections. What he didn't say tonight that many feared was federalization of the election. Mm. He did not do that tonight.
3: Kelly O'Donnell, Ryan Nobles, Dan DeLuce, Jane Timm, Garrett Hake, Tom Winter. Our thanks to all of you during our special coverage here on NBC News Now. Much more online at NBCNews.com. And then, of course, a full wrap-up tomorrow morning on Today. I'm Hallie Jackson. For all of us at NBC News, thanks for watching. We'll see you soon.

0: Breaking news tonight, our new reporting, the FDA, zeroing in on the likely source of a parasite outbreak. The agency investigating iceberg lettuce from one particular producer sold at Taco Bell as the suspected source of the parasite outbreak that's made people sick in several states. What you need to know tonight. Plus, major city skylines nearly unrecognizable as dangerous smoke chokes tens of millions. People masking up, lifeguards pulled from beaches, a Major League Baseball game impacted as a doctor tells us the air is so bad it's like smoking seven cigarettes. Our Al Roker with how long this could last. The flood emergency in Texas, desperate nighttime rescues. This family escaping the floods, waiting for help in their attic. Neighborhoods completely underwater. Kerrville, the site of that deadly camp flooding last year, hit again. The memorial to that tragedy now underwater. Los Angeles water main break, raging waters rushing into cars, homes and garages inundated. Two men scrambling out of this sinkhole near the iconic Sunset Boulevard. This crater opening up in West Hollywood. Betting bombshell, President Trump's teleprompter operator accused of placing wagers on the president's speeches, taking home more than $90,000. Our series, The Cost of Denial, and the L.A. wildfire victims facing an unimaginable predicament, moving back into the homes they believe are unsafe. Major cholesterol breakthrough, the powerful new pill just approved by the FDA, why it could be a game changer. Dramatic video, people out on the water, rushing in, lifting up this plane in an effort to free the pilot trapped inside. The stunning wildlife discovery, where a new species of monkeys with bright orange lips was just found. And there's good news tonight. A couple who lost everything in a disaster, surprised with a new home. You'll see that moment. Nightly News starts right now.
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0: And good evening. It's great to be with you on this Thursday. We want to begin tonight with breaking news on two major health emergencies, that stomach illness outbreak and the dangerous wildfire smoke outside. Just in moments ago, we learned that the FDA is now zeroing in on iceberg lettuce supplied to Taco Bell's from a specific producer as a possible source of that parasite outbreak that's put a big part of the country on edge. The outbreak of cyclospora has caused severe stomach issues for nearly 7,000 people in at least 34 states. You see them right here. We're going to walk you through what you and your family need to know in just a moment. At the same time right now, tens of millions of Americans are breathing in the worst air quality in the world due to smoke from those Canadian wildfires. And you can see those skylines there. Some of the nation's biggest cities are smothered in a dangerous smoke, and some people are now masking up. Al Roker standing by for us with how long that smoke will last. But we want to start with Ann Thompson with the late-breaking details on that parasite outbreak.
2: Tonight, the FDA thinks a possible culprit for the outbreak in five states is iceberg lettuce, supplied to Taco Bell by Taylor Farms, according to a person familiar with the investigation. Nationwide, nearly 7,000 Americans have gotten sick with something called cyclosporiasis, a parasite-borne illness triggering cramps and severe diarrhea. Identifying a potential source is the first step in solving a problem that impacts 34 states.
3: And how soon could it end?
4: It could end several weeks after they've identified a source and been able to issue those consumer safety recalls or being able to kind of make sure that any source is off the market, out of refrigerators, off shelves completely.
2: In Michigan, there are 4,312 cases and climbing. One of them is Natalie Webb.
5: I mean, I don't ever want to have to experience anything like that again.
2: Taylor Farms, the nation's largest supplier of lettuce and leafy greens, has been linked to previous outbreaks. It voluntarily recalled yellow onions after E. coli was found at some McDonald's restaurants in 2024.
0: All right. Ann Thompson joins us now live on set. And so many families out there are going to be asking the same question. What should they do now?
6: The guidance remains the same, Tom. That is to wash your produce, only buy whole heads of lettuce. But we have some late breaking news. Our source tells us this outbreak is now, they are looking, this connection of lettuce in five states, Michigan, Ohio, Kentucky, West Virginia, and Indiana. So five states now. And Taco Bell, the restaurant mentioned in the piece, it voluntarily removed some produce earlier in this month. So they've been trying to take some action before.
0: Okay, people got to be careful, but we appreciate that new reporting. Thank you, Ann. Now to that other health emergency tonight. Tens of millions across the Midwest and the Northeast battling that dangerous smoke coming down from wildfires in Canada. Maggie Vespo reports from Chicago, getting the worst of it right now.
7: Tonight, a smoky cloak of misery covering millions across the U.S., a thick haze swallowing iconic landmarks like the Empire State Building in New York and Chicago's Navy Pier Ferris wheel along Lake Michigan.
8: It's insane here in Chicago. The smoke is so thick, we can smell it through these masks. And officials today pulled lifeguards from these beaches, just pleading with people to stay inside.
7: Multiple Midwestern states now breathing the worst air in the world.
9: I've been pressing into my eyes because it's just like smoke.
8: It's hurting your eyes.
9: Yes, and you could smell it.
10: I was literally going, I'm taking big, deep breaths, like every breath felt heavy.
7: In New York City, people masking up.
11: Right now, the air quality is at a point that we have not seen since 2023.
7: The culprit then and now, wildfires in Canada. This stunning video shows the smoke there from above. More than 100 fires deemed out of control. Tonight, officials stressing the health dangers, even for those without respiratory issues.
12: At unhealthy levels, everyone, not just people with asthma and heart conditions, not just older adults, everyone may feel health effects.
7: Dr. Carly Hampshire warning our Erin McLaughlin.
13: Spending one day in poor air quality like this has often been compared to the equivalent of smoking about seven cigarettes.
7: And back here in Chicago, as I took a picture of the city's smoky skyline, my iPhone assumed my lens was dirty. Tonight, danger lurking in the haze overhead, hovering across America.
0: Maggie Vespa joins us now live from Chicago. Maggie, you were masked up because it is dangerous out there. So many families have kids at camp and spending time outside. What are the recommendations for them in the days ahead?
8: Well, Tom, the ultimate guidance is frankly just to not go outside if possible, or at least try to limit your time outside and definitely consider, officials say, wearing a mask, especially if you're in an area where the smoke is as thick as this. I mean, here in Chicago tonight, we can barely even see the skyline, Tom.
0: It is so thick over there. All right, we thank you for that, Maggie. We want to head to Texas now and the relentless flooding there claiming even more lives. One of the hardest hit areas, Kerrville, the site of that deadly camp flooding just a year ago. Ryan Chandler's in the storm zone tonight.
14: Tonight, the desperate efforts to rescue families trapped in another historic hill country flood. The Guadalupe River again pushing a deadly surge of water downstream.
15: When they talk about a wall of water, it is literally a wall of water.
14: First responders battling their way through black water to reach those trapped in the middle of the night. Rescuing Robert Shelton and his family from their flooded home in Kerrville.
16: Within a blink of an eye, it was already waist level. And then the door broke open and more water came rushing in.
14: He says they sheltered in the attic for more than 2 hours until rescuers could save them.
16: I was scared the house was going to break apart.
14: Daylight revealing the heart-sinking scope of yet another disaster here in Texas. Two people are dead, more than 70 already rescued from the waters. It's the second thousand-year flood in just over 1 year. The devastated community still reeling from the unprecedented 4th of July flood last year that killed 119 people in Kerr County alone.
17: It happened again. Unbelievable.
14: A memorial dedicated to the victims of last year's floods unveiled just 2 weeks ago, now underwater. The major highways left impassable in and out of the area. The water swelling into homes here, leaving some, like Carolyn Lampe, unsure whether they'll have a home left.
18: Well, my husband is fixing to be 90 years old, so this is really, really hard on him. He's having a really difficult time wrapping his head about maybe losing everything, you know, at age 90.
0: You feel so much for that couple there. There are so many families like that. Ryan Chandler joins us tonight from Uvalde. And Ryan, there are still those camps along the Guadalupe River tonight, but we're being told they're safe, and there's a big reason why.
19: Well, Tom, there is a sense that Texas has made meaningful change in the years since last year's tragedy. A new law, for example, that prohibits camp cabins from operating in floodplains. That was a push that was led by the parents who lost daughters at Camp Mystic. And tonight, an inspiring sentiment from the parents of Lila Bonner, who say they hope their work has saved lives and the legacy of their daughter is one of a hero. Tom.
20: Yeah, tragic situation, that community suffering again. Ryan, we thank you for that. We want to get to Al Roker right now because, Al, there's a very dangerous situation in Texas tonight, and then more than 100 million facing these air quality alerts.
21: That's right, Tom, and we've still got another 24 hours at least before we see some break here in Texas. The rain has started to subside. That's the good news, but we still have flash flood warnings and flash flood emergencies, another 1 to 3 inches before this is all over. Then that air quality. Around the Great Lakes, it is from very unhealthy to hazardous for Chicago, Madison, on to Mount Pleasant, Duluth, Minnesota. We widen out. You see, it comes all the way into the northeast. And as we put the clouds of the smoke into motion, you can see we get a little bit of break in New York tomorrow with heavy rain on Saturday. But the air is staying bad into the weekend, Tom, for the Great Lakes. So big problems.
20: Yeah, people got to be real careful in the days ahead.
21: Absolutely.
20: Okay, Al, great to have you here tonight. To Los Angeles now and the wild scenes in West Hollywood. Rushing water from a water main break, sweeping over cars, damaging homes, even spawning a giant sinkhole right near Sunset Boulevard. Steve Patterson is there.
22: A surge of raging floodwaters rushing through the streets of West Hollywood. Look at the force of the water, thousands of gallons, damaging homes and businesses along its path. This aerial footage showing the widespread flooding, cars smashing into each other, water filling this metro bus yard. John Kitty's Klimak from NBC Los Angeles was on the scene.
23: This is by far the worst because as you see everything coming down, it looks incredibly dramatic.
22: Officials say a major water main break caused the deluge early this morning. A sinkhole opening up near the Sunset Strip. This video shows two men as they scramble to get themselves out.
24: Whoa, did the ground just fall?
22: Watch this person caught clinging on in the rushing waters, struggling to keep from being swept away.
23: Now, the major operation happening in the middle of the Sunset Strip. Take a look at the sinkhole behind me. This is the middle of Sunset Boulevard. Part of the road and the sidewalk both collapsed.
22: Couple Stacy and Nate are in disbelief. In the garage below, they see at least 50 cars trapped under the floodwater, including theirs.
25: It's a complete mess here.
23: So officials don't know what caused the break, but noted that that water main is more than 100 years old. No injuries reported. The drinking water is safe, but the cleanup here could take some time. Tom?
20: A wild scene there. Okay, Steve Patterson for us. The White House tonight suspending its teleprompter operator following accusations he was making tens of thousands of dollars by betting on what the president would say in speeches. Here's Garrett Haake.
26: When President Trump addresses the nation tonight, he'll do so without the help of his longtime teleprompter operator, Gabriel Perez, now on unpaid leave. After allegedly making more than $90,000 on the prediction market, Kalshi, from placing bets on the president's past remarks.
27: There will be a teleprompter operator tonight, of course, but it will not be the one, unfortunately, in that story.
26: Kalshi first spotting the suspicious bets on words and phrases in presidential speeches in March, then handing over their findings to federal investigators. The president's reaction?
27: He believes it's deeply unfortunate and, frankly, a disgrace.
26: The president's primetime remarks is set to focus on election integrity and his push to pass a federal elections overhaul stalled in the Senate.
28: It doesn't get bigger because without free and fair elections, you don't have a country.
26: The president is expected to present declassified information he'll say shows foreign interference in the 2020 election, according to a person familiar. Years of recounts, audits, lawsuits, and reviews have found no evidence of fraud sufficient to overturn his loss to Joe Biden.
29: Why is the president unable to let this go?
27: Well, first of all, Garrett, I think part of the problem is that the media has refused to acknowledge that tens of millions of Americans across the country share the concerns of this president about the sanctity of our elections.
26: The White House press secretary says the president may also address the economy and the war with Iran tonight on this, the sixth straight day of those renewed U.S. airstrikes. Tom?
20: Garrett Haake will be covering that speech tonight for us. Garrett, thank you. We're back in 60 seconds with our series, The Cost of Denial. The L.A. fire survivors still battling with their insurer 18 months later and now out of money for their temporary.
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20: We're back now with our series, The Cost of Denial. And tonight, 18 months after the L.A. fires, families are still trying to rebuild. And some say they feel pressured to move back into homes they feel are unsafe. Here's Liz Kreutz.
2: A year and a half after the Eaton fire, Chauncey and Libby Godwin are still displaced from their Altadena home. They wear masks when inside their living room, just as it was when they evacuated in January last year. The Christmas tree still standing.
3: It's hard to believe that it's real.
2: The couple says their house isn't safe to live in due to the smoke damage, but that they feel pressured by their insurer, Farmers Insurance, to move back.
4: They're kind of cartoonish in their villainy. It really feels to me that, like, they're sitting behind their desks, twirling their mustaches.
2: After months of back and forth, the Godwins say Farmers has now agreed to pay for at least part of the belongings inside their house. So far, roughly $150,000. But the bigger fight is over the home itself. Testing, the family commission found confirmation of persistent carcinogenic and toxigenic residues in their house and recommended full interior demolition down to the studs, estimated to cost more than $1 million. But Farmers rejected that recommendation after its own testing suggested the house could mostly be cleaned, paying the family some $80,000 for cleaning and repairs of the home instead.
5: How much longer are you both willing to fight?
3: We'll fight for as long as it takes.
4: Yeah. Oh, they found the right ones. If they want to fight, we'll fight.
2: But the Godwins are now among the 38% of L.A. fire survivors who report they'll soon or already have run out of their additional living expenses. Money provided by insurance for temporary housing, known more commonly as ALE. Without ALE money, they're left paying for the mortgage on their home and a rental at the same time.
4: Looking at our rent and looking at how long it's going to take, it's an entirely frightening situation.
2: Farmer says it cannot comment on individual claims, but tells NBC News in part, our goal is to pay claims quickly and fairly, taking into account the circumstances of the loss and the terms of the policy.
4: If they can force us to cave, they don't have to pay for it. And that's what this is all about.
2: In fact, just next door, like the Godwins, John Most is also fighting with Farmers Insurance.
6: The window was melted shut.
2: Over whether his smoke-damaged home needs structural remediation or can just be cleaned. But unlike the Godwins, the Most family, including three young kids, made the difficult decision to move back in.
5: What reservations did you have about moving your family back in here?
6: For my wife and I, our biggest was, of course, the contamination.
2: He says last year, Farmers accused the family of delaying and prematurely cut them off from their remaining ALE. They were given $135,000 for cleaning and repairs of the house, a fraction of their policy limit, and far short of the $1.5 million the family's contractor told them would be needed to restore the home.
6: We said, okay, we need to try to get the house back in order. Use what little money we received, and the rest we will do our best out of pocket.
2: Farmers won't comment on their case, but in a court filing, denied each and every allegation made in a lawsuit the family has now filed against the insurer. In the meantime, John's left with the fear his house could be making his family sick.
6: We hope we did it right. I hope we did enough. Yeah, because I don't want to go down there.
2: Liz Kreutz, NBC News, Altadena.
9: Yes, I like that.
20: And we're back in a moment with the people who snapped into action when a plane went down. Stay with us.

We're back now with the FDA giving the green light for a new cholesterol pill. It's called Lipfendra. It drastically lowered bad cholesterol in clinical trials. It's said to be more effective than statins, but also more expensive. Also tonight from Massachusetts, new video of residents rushing and lifting a plane in an attempt to free the pilot that was trapped inside. The pilot was the only person on board. He unfortunately succumbed to his injuries. And a new monkey species has just been discovered in the Congo. Their main feature, look closely, pinkish orange lips. They're said to be the only fifth new monkey species discovered in Africa in the last 75 years. When we come back tonight on Nightly News, the emotional surprise for a family in need.

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1: Are you kidding me?
2: A life-changing moment and a hug she'll never forget. Cindy Abbott was living with her partner, James Stettler, when the Cottonwood Fire swept through southern Utah last month. This RV, the place they called home, burned up, along with everything inside. They had just moved cross-country to Utah in April and were managing a campsite.
3: Sorry.
2: NBC News was there last month, right after they saw the damage.
4: We had 5 minutes to get what we could.
2: But during their darkest times, they didn't turn their back on their new community, sticking around and helping rebuild. So in their time of need, that new community stepped up.
3: We're not leaving.
5: That's for you guys.
2: A local bank and chamber of commerce raising the money to buy Cindy and James a new mobile home.
3: What? Daisy, what?
4: This is one of the most beautiful places we've ever been, and not just the topography, but the people, too.
6: I'm speechless about the grace, the charity, and that the community members here have opened their complete arms and hearts up to us, and we just want to pay back.
5: Hey, thanks for all you've been doing.
0: All right, that does it for us. That's Nightly News for this Thursday. I'm Tom Yamas. We thank you so much for watching tonight. And always, we're here for you. Good night.

0: Breaking news tonight. We're following two health emergencies. The likely source of that stomach illness outbreak just identified is dangerous smoke clouds cloak major cities across the United States. Our new reporting, the FDA investigating iceberg lettuce from one particular farm sold at Taco Bell as the suspected source of the parasite that has sickened thousands across several states. What you need to know. Plus, skylines nearly unrecognizable as dangerous smoke chokes tens of millions. People masking up, lifeguards pulled from beaches. We speak with a doctor about the risks. Plus, our Bill Cairns with how long it's going to last. The flood emergency in Texas, desperate nighttime rescues. This family escaping the floods, waiting for help in their attic. Neighborhoods completely underwater. Los Angeles water main break chaos. Raging waters rushing into cars, homes, and garages inundated. Two men scrambling out of this sinkhole near the iconic Sunset Boulevard. And dramatic video, bystanders rushing in, lifting up this plane to try to free the pilot trapped inside. And the Odyssey, to watch the Odyssey, why some diehard fans are traveling thousands of miles to catch the new Christopher Nolan movie. Plus, the major cholesterol breakthrough, the new pill just approved by the FDA, that could be a game changer. Top story starts right now. Hey, everybody. Good evening. I'm Yasmin Vesugian in for Tom tonight. We're going to begin with breaking news in that stomach illness outbreak. Investigators zeroing in on iceberg lettuce sold to Taco Bell as a possible culprit. The FDA saying they think Taylor Farms, the nation's largest supplier of lettuce and leafy greens, could be the source for the outbreak in five states. That's according to a person familiar with the investigation. And they are specifically looking at the iceberg lettuce supplied to Taco Bell. The fast food chain pulled some ingredients from the menu just a couple of days ago, but at the time had not been officially linked to the illness. Now there's nearly 7,000 cases across 34 states as sick Americans deal with severe stomach pains. Ann Thompson leads us off with the latest.
1: Tonight, the FDA thinks a possible culprit for the outbreak in five states is iceberg lettuce, supplied to Taco Bell by Taylor Farms, according to a person familiar with the investigation. Nationwide, nearly 7,000 Americans have gotten sick with something called cyclosporiasis, a parasite-borne illness triggering cramps and severe diarrhea. Identifying a potential source is the first step in solving a problem that impacts 34 states.
2: And how soon could it end?
3: It could end several weeks after they've identified a source and been able to issue those consumer safety recalls or being able to kind of make sure that any source is off the market, out of refrigerators, off shelves completely.
1: In Michigan, there are 4,312 cases and climbing. One of them is Natalie Webb.
4: I mean, I don't ever want to have to experience anything like that again.
1: Taylor Farms, the nation's largest supplier of lettuce and leafy greens, has been linked to previous outbreaks. It voluntarily recalled yellow onions after E. coli was found at some McDonald's restaurants in 2024.
0: And Ann Thompson is joining us here on set. I understand you got some late breaking news on this.
5: I do. In fact, just in the last few minutes, FDA investigators have said that they are looking at five states now, outbreak in five states that could possibly be connected to this lettuce. It's Michigan, Ohio, Indiana, West Virginia, and Kentucky. Now, even though they're looking at this and it's those five states and there are many more states, 29 more, the advice remains the same, Yasmin, and that is to wash any produce that you get. If you buy lettuce, buy whole heads of lettuce, stay away from the bag stuff, and then you take the outer leaves of the heads of the lettuce and then wash the inside, what's left again. They are urging you to be very careful. But this is, as people who have been sick with this say, this is nothing to mess with. And they're not just sick for a day or two. They're sick for weeks.
0: Wow. And washing with cold water, the temperature doesn't matter.
5: Yeah, cold water. They just okay, got cold, it. Clean, running water. And the other thing that's really interesting about this and somewhat scary is the lag time here, because it could take up to 2 weeks after you've right. eaten the contaminated produce to get sick.
6: Yeah.
5: So even if this is the source, we're not out of the woods
6: yet. That is the incubation period, two weeks. Anne Thompson, thank you.
5: You're welcome.
6: Appreciate it. All right, want to get to the other urgent health emergency. Canadian wildfire smoke pushing dangerous air across major American cities. Skylines in Chicago, Philly, New York shrouded in smoke. Right now, tens of millions under hazardous air quality alerts, forcing many to break out those masks for the first time in years. We speak to a doctor in a moment about the serious health risks tonight. And the big question, how long is this thing going to last? Our Bill Cairns is standing by to track all of that. But first, our Maggie Vespa is in Chicago, where residents are facing some of the worst air quality in the world.
7: Tonight, a smoky cloak of misery covering millions across the U.S., a thick haze swallowing iconic landmarks like the Empire State Building in New York and Chicago's Navy Pier Ferris wheel along Lake Michigan.
8: It's insane here in Chicago. The smoke is so thick, we can smell it through these masks. And officials today pulled lifeguards from these beaches, just pleading with people to stay inside.
7: Multiple Midwestern states now breathing the worst air in the world.
9: I've been pressing into my eyes because it's just like smoke.
8: It's hurting your eyes.
9: Yes, and you could smell it.
10: I was literally going, I was taking big, deep breaths, like every breath felt heavy.
7: In New York City, people masking up.
11: Right now, the air quality is at a point that we have not seen since 2023.
7: The culprit then and now, wildfires in Canada. This stunning video shows the smoke there from above. More than 100 fires deemed out of control. Tonight, officials stressing the health dangers, even for those without respiratory issues.
12: At unhealthy levels, everyone, not just people with asthma and heart conditions, not just older adults, everyone may feel health effects.
7: Dr. Carly Hampshire warning our Erin McLaughlin.
13: Spending one day in poor air quality like this has often been compared to the equivalent of smoking about 7 cigarettes.
7: And back here in Chicago, as I took a picture of the city's smoky skyline, my iPhone assumed my lens was dirty. Tonight, danger lurking in the haze overhead, hovering across America.
6: And Maggie Vespa is joining us now from Chicago. I mean, Maggie, look, it's summertime, right? You got families that have kids. They're at camp.
8: Right.
6: They're spending a lot of time outside. You have a mask on because of the air quality issues right now. What are the recommendations for folks in the days ahead in dealing with this?
8: Well, Yasmin, I mean, the ultimate recommendation, this won't shock you, is to not go outside if you don't have to, or at least definitely try to limit your time outside. Don't do any strenuous activity like run or exercise outside, especially if you live in a place or you're in a place that looks like this. I mean, look at that. That's the skyline of Chicago. You can barely see it tonight. By the way, down here on the Riverwalk down here, it's normally packed with people. It's dead for a summer evening here in Chicago. And you're right. I mean, we've had these masks on all day, but my producer and I were just talking. We can taste it. We can smell it. My producer even felt like a little bit kind of almost sick to her stomach. Like, it really gets to you in strange ways. It's that strong. So just, again, staying inside as much as you can is the ultimate guidance here. Yes. We see it tonight. By the way, down here on the Riverwalk down here, it's normally packed with people. It's dead for a summer evening here in Chicago. And you're right. I mean, we've had these masks on all day, but my producer and I were just talking. We can taste it. We can smell it. My producer even felt like a little bit kind of almost sick to her stomach. Like, it really gets to you in strange ways. It's that strong. So just, again, staying inside as much as you can is the ultimate guidance here, Yasmin.
6: Yeah, I got to say, my kids had camp today, and they had to stay inside all day because they were told they could not go outside because of the air quality even here. Maggie Vespa for us. Stay safe. Thank you. Want to get to meteorologist Bill Cairns, who's standing by for us and tracking all this. I mean, and I said it, Bill, right? It is summertime. Folks want to be outside. They want to play, right? So at what point are we going to be able to do that again? When is this going to move on?
14: And when will the fires go out? I mean, that's the culprit, right? The fires are burning uncontrolled in Canada. It's not like when we have fires in California or Utah or Colorado. We have all these fixed-wing aircrafts fighting them. We you know, have the parachute jumpers go in. This is in rural areas of Canada where there's not even any highways. These fires are just going to continue to burn until either the rain puts them out or we get towards winter. So that's a scary thought of what the rest of the summer could possibly look like. And it's not an isolated thing. This this is widespread. So all of these numbers, just to give you some, to compare it to something. So when we get to the very unhealthy, that's very unhealthy for everyone. And then we'll
6: decide because of the air quality even here. Maggie Vespa for us. Stay safe. Thank you. Want to get to meteorologist Bill Cairns, who's standing by for us and tracking all this. I mean, and I said it, Bill, right? It is summertime. Folks want to be outside. They want to play, right? So at what point are we going to be able to do that again? When is this going to move on?
14: And when will the fires go out? I mean, that's the culprit, right? The fires are burning uncontrolled in Canada. It's not like when we have fires in California or Utah or Colorado. We have all these fixed-wing aircrafts fighting them. We you know, have the parachute jumpers go in. This is in rural areas of Canada where there's not even any highways. These fires are just going to continue to burn until either the rain puts them out or we get towards winter. So that's a scary thought of what the rest of the summer could possibly look like. And it's not an isolated thing. This is widespread. So all of these numbers, just to give you some, to compare it to something. So when we get to the very unhealthy, that's very unhealthy for everyone. And then when we get up to the top, which is called hazardous, is when the air quality numbers get above 300. That's above 300. We're not even, like, Duluth is at 996. You know, just to show you where Maggie was located, Chicago's at 691. Jeez. That's double the hazardous numbers. I mean, we're talking, you should definitely 100% have a mask on in all these areas. Green Bay, you're right there too. As we go into northern Michigan, we're at 391, 405. Look at Toledo, Ohio at 805. Detroit's at 500. It stretches for about 1,000 miles. And now that thick, dense smoke is slowly leaking towards the northeast, and the numbers are starting to go up and up. New York City now is at the highest number it's been at, 243. For comparisons, when we talk about 2023, middle of the day, the smoke came in, the street lights turned on, people had their headlights on, that was like 450. So we're not quite at that level yet, but just to give you a comparison, but look at the numbers in Pennsylvania now. State College is at 356. Pittsburgh is at 417. So that really dense, smoky air is starting to come. And tomorrow it's going to be over the top of areas like Baltimore, Philadelphia, Washington, D.C. So these are the areas that are impacted, obviously. And here's the our computer models projecting where the smoke plume will be the highest concentration. This is tomorrow morning at 9 a.m. Notice that New England, it starts to sink. Connecticut's going to be much better. Boston, Providence, New York City will get better during the morning tomorrow. But the worst of it will be all through the mid-Atlantic, back towards Pittsburgh. Still, I'm sorry, Cleveland, for you. Detroit, all through Michigan, up towards Green Bay. Chicago, you're actually going to improve during the day. Watch as we go through the afternoon. The smoke plume begins to clear out. So you're going to get a little reprieve, at least momentarily, but not for our friends in Pennsylvania, not for D.C. And in New York, it looks like it'll return Friday night and be with us during the day Saturday. And, of course, one of the million-dollar questions is that World Cup final is on Sunday at MetLife Stadium, open-air stadium. It's going to be an interesting forecast.
6: That it could be really dangerous for those players out there if this smoke continues.
14: Yeah, we'll get
6: more. And they have to play.
14: Yeah, we'll dive more into that tomorrow to, you know, get a better feel for that. Right now, a cold front goes through. New York's going to clear out, but then the smoke's likely to return during the day Sunday. When it happens and if it's during the match or not, that's going to be a tough forecast, but we got 3 days to figure it out.
6: It is a busy weather time, Bill Cairns. So I'm going to ask you to stick around because we got to talk about the floods that are down in the south as well. But I do want to bring in Dr. Natalie Azar right now joining us on set to break down kind of the health implications of this whole thing. And I just talked about it, right? The potential of a World Cup soccer match, the finals on Sunday. These guys having to play in this potentially. Talk to us through what it is like to be out there for a minute, 2 minutes versus 10 minutes, what that's actually doing to your body and how worried we should be.
15: Yeah. So you're bringing up a lot of really good points. One, I should just say from the outset, exercising outside, not recommended.
6: No,
15: we're going to see
6: Don't go for a run.
15: Those kinds of outdoor things, kids in camp, you know, that kind of thing.
6: Yeah.
15: So you're bringing up a good point because we're talking about the impacts of this smoke. Dose and duration are important. So anyone who is out there for a few minutes, you could feel a scratchy throat. You're going to feel maybe, you know, itchy eyes or even have a little bit of a cough. But if you have underlying heart disease, if you have underlying lung disease, asthma, COPD, those kinds of things, then your exposure, even in that short amount of time, could certainly do more damage. the same groups that we talk about, we're always worried, who are vulnerable to infections, are the same types of groups that are vulnerable to the smoke. Very young kids whose lungs are still developing, pregnant women, older individuals. When we say children, we're usually talking under the age of 5, but under the age of 2, right? These are still, you know, kids who are still maturing.
6: Yeah.
15: And again, the, you know, elderly and pregnant people, that's also we worry about for exposure for any duration of time.
6: Should you just avoid going outside altogether?
15: Well, look at, I mean, the astronomical numbers that Bill was reporting, those numbers, like some Maggie wearing a vest, you need to be wearing a vest. And we're not talking about a surgical mask. We're talking about a KN95 or an N95. Yes, resurrected from the pandemic.
6: Yeah.
15: But levels above 300 are in the danger zone. That is above the level that is considered, it's in the hazardous zone.
6: Yeah.
15: And so you want to spend as little time outside as possible without wearing a mask.
6: What's the level that is safe when you're looking at the kind of toxicity in the air on your weather map? When do you know, okay, now I can go for that run. Now the kids can get back to camp.
15: Everybody needs to remember airnow.gov. That's the website that's from the government, which is you plug in your zip code and you get a meter of where your city, where your town lies. And if you're in a safe and healthy zone, that's when you can go out. Now, again, you might be able to push it a little bit if you're young and otherwise healthy. That same level may not be the same for every single person. Again, if you have the underlying, lung disease and heart disease.
6: If you're an individual in a home that doesn't have air conditioner, you're going to want to open up your windows. It's hot. It's summertime. And then you got the fans moving through. Is that a good thing? Is that a bad thing? What do you do in a scenario like that?
15: So that's really important because the recommendation is to stay indoors with air conditioning and, importantly, air conditioning that's using recirculated air. Your HVAC system needs to use recirculated air, not bringing fresh air from the outside. This is one of those times, again, where, you know, when we have these extreme heat waves and we advise people to go to cooling centers, et cetera, being inside your home with the windows open is not safe. Is it better than being outside? Of course.
6: Yeah.
15: But
6: it's still coming in.
15: If you can get to a friend's house, a family's house, or some sort of, recreational area in your town, that would be advisable. Also, after a big smoke event like this, you want to replace your HVAC filters. Right.
6: Oh, wow.
15: And then when you're inside, you want to avoid any other kinds of pollutants like burning candles, smoking cigarettes, fried foods, vacuuming without a filter or a purifier, because you're just bringing up all that air again.
6: Okay.
15: So there's a lot of good information out there for folks. But I think the main take home message is when you go to airnow.gov, you see where you are, but you can also tell, right? You go outside and it's smoggy and whatever. If you're outside for any extended period of time, please put that mask on. And when you can, try to stay indoors with that AC using recirculated air.
6: Yeah. Dr. Natalie Azar, thank you. I appreciate it. Good to see you. All right. Want to get to the deadly flash flood emergency sweeping through Texas, as I was talking about with Bill Cairns. First responders battling powerful floods to save trapped families. More than 20 inches falling in some areas. Our Ryan Chandler is in the storm zone.
16: Tonight, the desperate efforts to rescue families trapped in another historic Hill Country flood. The Guadalupe River again pushing a deadly surge of water downstream.
17: When they talk about a wall of water, it is literally a wall of water.
16: First responders battling their way through black water to reach those trapped in the middle of the night. Rescuing Robert Shelton and his family from their flooded home in Kerrville.
18: Within a blink of an eye, it was already waist level. And then the door broke open and more water came rushing in.
16: He says they sheltered in the attic for more than 2 hours until rescuers could save them.
18: I was scared the house was going to break apart.
16: Daylight revealing the heart-sinking scope of yet another disaster here in Texas. 2 people are dead, more than 70 already rescued from the waters. It's the second 1,000-year flood in just over 1 year. The devastated community still reeling from the unprecedented 4th of July flood last year that killed 119 people in Kerr County alone.
19: It happened again. Unbelievable.
16: A memorial dedicated to the victims of last year's floods unveiled just 2 weeks ago, now underwater. The major highways left impassable in and out of the area. The water swelling into homes here, leaving some, like Carolyn Lampe, unsure whether they'll have a home left.
20: Well, my husband is fixing to be 90 years old, so this is really, really hard on him. He's having a really difficult time wrapping his head about maybe losing everything you know, at age 90.
6: And Ryan Chandler is joining us now from Uvalde. Ryan, there are still those camps along the Guadalupe River tonight. We know that they are safe. Can't imagine, though, what they are going through amidst all of this after last summer. There is a reason, though, for their safety. Why?
2: Well, Yasmin, there is a real sense that Texas made meaningful changes in the years since the July 4th floods, including a new law named after the victims that died at Camp Mystic, the Heavens 27 Camp Safety Act, that mandates emergency procedures at camps, prohibits cabins from being in floodplains. The parents of those victims think that that really could have saved lives. And an inspiring sentiment from the parents of Lila Bonner, one of the victims at Camp Mystic, who said that they hope the progress they've made over the last year saved lives today, and that Lila Bonner's legacy and the legacy of all of the Heavens 27 girls is a legacy of heroes. Yasmin.
6: Ryan Chandler for us. Thank you, Ryan. Appreciate it. For more on that flood emergency, I want to bring back NBC News meteorologist Bill Cairns. The threat is still incredibly active there.
14: Yeah, not over.
6: It's not over.
14: We do think we've seen the highest water on, like, the Guadalupe River in Kerrville and Comfort, but we're still going to get flowers. Yasmin.
6: Ryan Chandler for us. Thank you, Ryan. Appreciate it. For more on that flood emergency, I want to bring back NBC News meteorologist Bill Cairns. The threat is still incredibly active there.
14: Yeah, not over.
6: It's not over.
14: We do think we've seen the highest water on, like, the Guadalupe River in Kerrville and Comfort, but we're still going to get flash flooding going later on tonight. This is night four of this. And everywhere that we've seen, maybe 20 to 25 inches is some of the highest totals. So the drive from about San Antonio all the way to Del Rio, a little over about 100 miles, there is literally a stretch here from Hondo all the way just to Del Rio. Anywhere in yellow on this got 10 inches of rain. These isolated spots picked up 25, and the highest on our list here, dry Frio Rio, not so dry, 27 inches of rain in the last 3 days. So as far as the radar now, notice more thunderstorms filling back in between Uvalde and San Antonio. They're moving kind of quickly. They're only going to drop a couple inches of rain, but obviously when you're dealing with water levels this high, just a couple inches triggers it quickly. And as far as tonight goes, most of the heavy rain will be moving northwards. It's not going to be as bad. Doesn't mean we're not going to have any damage done out there with this. And then finally, we dry things out as we head through Saturday and even Sunday too, Yasmin. So it's been a rough 3 to 4 days.
6: Really?
14: I don't even think we've seen the worst of what happened today yet. We just can't get into those areas. So many roads are washed out.
6: Yeah. Bill Cairns for us. Thank you, Bill. Want to get to Southern California now, and the massive water main break. Patterson is there with more.
21: A surge of raging floodwaters rushing through the streets of West Hollywood. Look at the force of the water, thousands of gallons, damaging homes and businesses along its path. This aerial footage showing the widespread flooding, cars smashing into each other, water filling this metro bus yard. John Kitty's Klimak from NBC Los Angeles was on the scene.
22: This is by far the worst because as you see everything coming down, it looks incredibly dramatic.
21: Officials say a major water main break caused the deluge early this morning. A sinkhole opening up near the Sunset Strip. This video shows two men as they scramble to get themselves out.
23: Whoa, did the ground just fall?
21: Watch this person caught clinging on in the rushing waters, struggling to keep from being swept away.
24: Now, the major operation happening in the middle of the Sunset Strip. Take a look at the sinkhole behind me. This is the middle of Sunset Boulevard. Part of the road and the sidewalk both collapsed.
21: Couple Stacy and Nate are in disbelief. In the garage below, they see at least 50 cars trapped under the floodwater, including theirs.
25: It's a complete mess here.
6: And Steve joins us now from West Hollywood. We know this was obviously a water main break, but we're also learning the pipes are really old there.
24: Yeah, part of the worry here is the infrastructure. Officials today said the main that ruptured is from 1916, so more than 100 years old. Look, the good news here today, no injuries reported. The drinking water is safe. The bad news, of course, still some minor power outages in the area. And, of course, no timeline given for when this work wraps up. It's about 4:25 in Los Angeles. I promise you, traffic is going to be worse than it usually is. Yasmin.
6: Steve Patterson for us. Thank you, Steve. Now to the White House, where President Trump is set to deliver a primetime address tonight. But notably, his teleprompter operator will not be there. The longtime aide suspended after accusations he was betting on what the president would say in speeches. NBC News chief White House correspondent.

0: end of the day, he disappeared, now being pieced together, and the race to rescue a pilot from a plane that crashed into a pond. Multiple people jumping into the water, even lifting up the wreckage. We're going to show you that scene ahead on Top Story.
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0: We are back now and following a day of setbacks for Elon Musk's SpaceX, the 13th test of the mega rocket that could one day take humans to the moon, scrubbed just moments ago, aborted after we saw and heard those boosters light up in the launch pad. It comes after days of major slides for SpaceX stock. I'm joined now by Tom Costello, NBC News senior correspondent, NBC's Ali Canal, who covers SpaceX closely as well. What happened, Tom?
2: Well, we don't know yet. But here's what was interesting. We came all the way down to just a normal takeoff. Yeah. Launch is playing again on my phone.
0: Yeah.
2: We went to a normal countdown for a launch that was supposed to go at 6:45 Eastern time. 5, 4, 3, 2, 1, ignition. And then you see the flames. We saw smoke coming out of the bottom and then stopped it right there.
0: Wow.
2: So minutes ago, the reason I was on my phone is because Elon Musk just tweeted. Here's what he said. Some of the engines didn't start, triggering an automatic launch abort. They're now offloading the propellant. That's 11.5 million pounds of fuel. The next launch attempt, he says, will hopefully be in a few days. So this is there's two ways to look at this. A setback because it didn't go. On the other hand, automatic shutdown to prevent a disaster and preserving the architecture, the rocket, right, and the booster and the top of it, which ultimately someday they hope will carry astronauts to the moon and maybe Mars. So they preserve the rocket, and they got to figure out what happened, and they'll probably try again in a few days. But the point here is that this is now the third version of Starship, the biggest rocket ever built. It stands at 400 feet tall. That's the Empire State Building standing right there. They've made some modifications since the last attempt, which was in March. They knew then they had some rocket engine problems. So they thought they'd resolved it. They worked with software and hardware. This was going to be a big attempt, and then now we got to figure out what happened.
0: Isn't it problematic, though, that last-minute engines won't start up? I mean, is that not worrisome?
2: But
0: isn't that something you would make sure that at least that part is good to go?
2: Well, but you want everything is automated at that point, right? There's nobody at that point pushing the button. So for whatever reason, the system, the computers, detected an anomaly and shut it down. They're programmed to do exactly that. I mean, that's what you want to have happen. You don't want to have a rocket blow up on the pad, as we had just 6 weeks ago in the case of the Jeff Bezos Blue Origin rocket.
0: Yeah.
2: The whole pad blew up, taking with it much of the architecture there on the ground. That was catastrophic. In this case, they can go back, figure out what's going on. Right now, they're offloading all of that fuel, and then they can dissect the problem.
0: So when we talk about Elon Musk, when we talk about SpaceX, we talk space, we talk AI, we talk money, right? And SpaceX stock hitting a new low today.
3: Yeah. Actually,
0: and then this happens, so.
3: Yeah, and right now
0: what?
3: The stock is falling in after-hours trading. We're down another 4%, trading at just around $126 a share in after-hours. Remember, the IPO was priced at $135 a share, and this was the first day that the stock actually closed below its IPO price. And if we're basing it off that IPO price, since the peak that we saw in mid-June, the company's market value has shed more than $1.2 trillion. That's trillion with a T. And there's a few reasons why. And Yasmin, we talked about this, right? The valuation is so high. There was a lot of excitement when this company was set to debut. It seems like that post-IPO honeymoon period that's faded a little bit. We've had a lot of short sellers piling in. So those are investors that are betting for the stock to fall. And it's typical for IPOs that we see this volatility. If you look at companies like Meta, like Uber, they also fell below their IPO price for quite a bit. So sometimes it just takes takes a little bit to stabilize here. But what's interesting is that this is a company that was added to the NASDAQ 100,
0: yeah.
3: was added to the Russell 1000. That

0: prompts forced buying, and you would think that would support the valuation here, support the pricing. We just didn't see that.
1: Hasn't been kind of playing out.
2: Well, Mia, to be clear, Musk, you and I were talking off camera. Musk has promised the moon and promised Mars to a SpaceX investor. Yes. Well, okay, how do you value that? A lot of people bought into it, absolutely believed that if he promised it, it must happen.
1: Yeah.
2: But now reality.
1: When something like this happens, it's certainly problematic.
0: And a lot of Wall Street firms out there, they have a buy rating on the stock. They are telling their clients to buy the stock. So the longer-term vision still seems to be intact. But when you have setbacks like this, it definitely calls into question where this company goes from here.
1: Alec, now thank you. Tom Costello, thank you as well. All right, still to come tonight, new questions over the Trump administration's immigration crackdown. Another person killed in federal custody. What we're learning. Plus, the new pill just approved to slash bad cholesterol. What it could mean for millions of Americans. We'll be right back.

0: We are back now with an update on the Nolan Wells case, the Mississippi teen who died after a July 4th boating trip with friends. Tonight, we're learning new details about the key moments before Wells disappeared. NBC's Aaron Gilchrist has this one.
1: Tonight, state records revealing new details about the day Nolan Wells disappeared. The 18-year-old went to Horn Island off the Mississippi coast in a boat with friends on July 4th. A timeline obtained by NBC News through a records request shows the boat departed for Horn Island at 9:56 a.m. and arrived just over an hour later. It remained there until 4:30 p.m. At 4:31, the boat was towed for nearly 3 miles at a very low speed. It returned to the mainland at 5:54 p.m. A mom of one of the friends who traveled on the boat wrote online that the group left around 4:30 because their boat malfunctioned and that Nolan decided to stay behind.
2: How can I help you?
3: Hey, we're at the west tip of Horn, and our bilge pump stopped working. We're sinking. Can y'all please come?
1: The records include audio of a phone call for help the group placed around 4 p.m.
2: What do you want to do? Do you want to be towed back?
3: I want to get this boat unsank and towed back, yes.
1: That night, Nolan's mother called police to say he was missing. A park ranger found his body along the shoreline 2 days later. Melissa Miller spent the 4th of July with her own group of friends on Horn Island, sharing videos of dozens of boats anchored as she approached that morning.
4: The weekend of the 4th of July was really busy.
1: And as questions swirl about why Nolan's phone was left on his friend's boat, according to his family, Miller and others tell NBC News it happens often at the island.
4: After they're taking their pictures, you know, and then they leave their phone there and jump back in.
0: And Aaron Gilchrist is joining us now. Aaron, authorities are asking folks for help, the public.
5: Yeah, you're absolutely right. You saw some of the video we had in the piece there that Melissa Miller shared with us. And that's the exact sort of thing that law enforcement wants to see. Melissa said she doesn't believe there was anything in her video that showed anything related to Nolan Wells. But investigators have said that they want people to send in that video, to send in their pictures anyway, and let the investigative team comb through it, look at all of it, and see if there's anything there that may be useful for them. They are still requesting that people submit those photos, submit that video to them so that they can try again to piece together as complete a picture of the hours before Nolan disappeared and the hours before his body was discovered along the shoreline as well. We also know that the legal team for Nolan's parents, Ben Crump and his team, they said that they've gotten dozens of calls and dozens of pieces of information sent in to them as well that they plan to share with the sheriff's office for their investigation. All of this, Yasmin, really, again, trying to help to paint as complete a picture of what happened here as possible. The ultimate file that comes from the investigation here will be turned over to the district attorney and presented to a grand jury. We don't have a timeline for when that may happen just yet, Yasmin.
0: Aaron Gilchrist for us. Thank you, Aaron. Now to top stories at Newsfeed, starting with dramatic new video out of Massachusetts. Here you can see a crowd of people working to lift a small plane that crashed into a pond today. They were trying to free the pilot that was trapped inside, officials saying he was the only one on board and that he was rushed to the hospital but eventually died from his injuries. And the FDA approving a first-of-its-kind pill that can drastically lower cholesterol. It's made by Merck and called Lifendra. It's part of a powerful class of medications that used to be only available through injections. People can take the pill once a day, and it works in a different way from statins. Trials show the pill decreases LDL levels, the so-called bad cholesterol. And a piece of Star Wars memorabilia just set a new record at auction. Luke Skywalker's original lightsaber selling for more than $3.7 million. He used the prop in the fifth Star Wars film, The Empire Strikes Back, wielding it in this iconic face-off with Darth Vader.
6: I am your father.
0: You can see it there, part of Luke's cut-off hand and his weapon. According to the auction house, it's the most expensive prop ever used on screen from the Star Wars films. Taking a turn now to growing questions over the death of a man in federal immigration custody. ICE saying a 45-year-old Venezuelan man died while being transferred between facilities in Georgia. The official cause is pending further medical examination, they say, though his family says he was not given his medication. He becomes the 22nd person to die in ICE custody this year. NBC's Julia Ainslie has been following this closely and is joining us now. Julia, what else do we know about this man's death?
7: Well, according to the family statement, which came from the sister of Jesus Silva, they said that they begged ICE officers not to take him into detention because that he needed this medication. And he was being transferred between two facilities. This was in Georgia, and he passed away while he was being transferred. And they're saying that it's because he wasn't given adequate medical care and that he didn't have access to some of the care and the medication that he needed. But what ICE is saying is that they haven't determined the cause of death and that there will be an investigation, as there always is, and often they'll work with a state medical examiner to do that. But while all of this is pending, I think it's important to look at what the president used to be. There used to be reasons why someone could not be detained. Often they wouldn't detain pregnant women. Often they wouldn't detain people who might have a medical condition that couldn't be adequately cared for in a detention setting. These were all ways they could find alternatives, such as ankle monitors, such as having people check in at a court or with an ICE office as they moved through what could eventually turn into a deportation. But there were alternatives. Now, though, there's so much pressure for people to be arrested and detained until they're deported that we're seeing a rise in deaths. You mentioned this is the 22nd one this year. When we talk to ICE about that rise, they say that it's just because there are more people in detention and that the rate is the same. But we've spoken to epidemiologists who have looked into this and done papers on the rates of deaths inside ICE detention. And they say the rate itself is increasing. It's not just a matter of the population going up. And they blame that on the population that is being detained, as well as just the overcrowding that's happening in some of these facilities where people aren't able to get the care that they need. And sometimes we've even seen a rise in suicides.
8: Look, then there's a question of what are they going to do about it? Because this death is coming on, as we have seen those high-profile ICE-involved shootings in recent weeks. How are they handling the fallout of these fatal incidents?
7: It's so interesting that you bring that into this conversation, because I think that those shootings that we see during an arrest get so much more attention to be arrested and detained until they're deported, that we're seeing a rise in deaths. You mentioned this is the 22nd one this year. When we talk to ICE about that rise, they say that it's just because there are more people in detention and that the rate is the same. But we've spoken to epidemiologists who have looked into this and done papers on the rates of deaths inside ICE detention, and they say the rate itself is increasing. It's not just a matter of the population going up. And they blame that on the population that is being detained, as well as just the overcrowding that's happening in some of these facilities where people aren't able to get the care that they need. And sometimes we've even seen a rise in suicides.
8: Look, then there's a question of what are they going to do about it? Because this death is coming on, as we have seen those high-profile ICE-involved shootings in recent weeks. How are they handling the fallout of these fatal incidents?
7: It's so interesting that you bring that into this conversation, because I think that those shootings that we see during an arrest get so much more attention. Those are the ones that are bringing people out into the street and protesting, making ICE have real conversations about whether or not they should push forward with vehicle stops. But the ones happening in detention or transferring between detention locations, those aren't always caught on video. Those aren't witnessed by people in neighborhoods. And so sometimes they don't get enough attention. But they're really all part of the same story, and that ICE has been told that they need to increase their arrest. Those quotas, those mandate one this year. When we talk to ICE about that rise, they say that it's just because there are more people in detention and that the rate is the same. But we've spoken to epidemiologists who have looked into this and done papers on the rates of deaths inside ICE detention, and they say the rate itself is increasing. It's not just a matter of the population going up. And they blame that on the population that is being detained, as well as just the overcrowding that's happening in some of these facilities where people aren't able to get the care that they need. And sometimes we've even seen a rise in suicides.
8: Look, then there's a question of what are they going to do about it? Because this death is coming on, as we have seen those high-profile ICE-involved shootings in recent weeks. How are they handling the fallout of these fatal incidents?
7: It's so interesting that you bring that into this conversation, because I think that those shootings that we see during an arrest get so much more attention. Those are the ones that are bringing people out into the street and protesting, making ICE have real conversations about whether or not they should push forward with vehicle stops. But the ones happening in detention or transferring between detention locations, those aren't always caught on video. Those aren't witnessed by people in neighborhoods. And so sometimes they don't get enough attention. But they're really all part of the same story, and that ICE has been told that they need to increase their arrest. Those quotas, those mandates that we saw in 2025, that are some of the reasons why we saw those surges in cities like Los Angeles and Minneapolis and Chicago, it's coming back now. And we're seeing it as there's a pressure to try to arrest 2,000 people per day. So they're detaining more people, and they're under immense pressure to go out and arrest as many people as they can, even if they're in a vehicle like we saw with those fatal shootings in Houston and in Maine.
0: Julie Ainslie, thank you. Still ahead tonight, the World Cup showdown, a look at the final matchup between Argentina and Spain, and the viral photo coming full circle for two of the country's biggest stars. Plus, a remarkably rare discovery. The new species scientists just found swinging around in

0: back now with our series, The Cost of Denial. Tonight, Liz Kreutz has more from her investigation into the recovery and rebuilding efforts after those devastating L.A. wildfires, and speaks with families who say they feel pressure to move back into homes that aren't safe.
1: A year and a half after the Eaton Fire, Chauncey and Libby Godwin are still displaced from their Altadena home. They wear masks when inside their living room, just as it was when they evacuated in January last year. The Christmas tree still standing.
2: It's hard to believe that it's real.
1: The couple says their house isn't safe to live in due to the smoke damage, but that they feel pressured by their insurer, Farmers Insurance, to move back.
3: They're kind of cartoonish in their villainy. It really feels to me that like they're sitting behind their desks, twirling their mustaches.
1: After months of back and forth, the Godwins say Farmers has now agreed to pay for at least part of the belongings inside their house. So far, roughly $150,000. But the bigger fight is over the home itself. Testing the Family Commission found confirmation of persistent carcinogenic and toxigenic residues in their house and recommended full interior demolition down to the studs, estimated to cost more than $1 million. But Farmers rejected that recommendation after its own testing suggested the house could mostly be cleaned, paying the family some $80,000 for cleaning and repairs of the home instead.
4: How much longer are you both willing to fight?
2: We'll fight for as long as it takes.
3: Yeah. Oh, they found the right ones. If they want to fight, we'll fight.
1: But the Godwins are now among the 38% of L.A. fire survivors who report they'll soon or already have run out of their additional living expenses. Money provided by insurance for temporary housing, known more commonly as ALE. Without ALE money, they're left paying for the mortgage on their home and a rental at the same time.
3: Looking at our rent and looking at how long it's going to take, it's an entirely frightening situation.
1: Farmer says it cannot comment on individual claims, but tells NBC News in part, our goal is to pay claims quickly and fairly, taking into account the circumstances of the loss and the terms of the policy.
3: If they can force us to cave, they don't have to pay for it. And that's what this is all about.
1: In fact, just next door, like the Godwins, John Most is also fighting with Farmers Insurance.
5: The window was melted shut.
1: Over whether his smoke-damaged home needs structural remediation or can just be cleaned. But unlike the Godwins, the Moss family, including three young kids, made the difficult decision to move back in.
4: What reservations did you have about moving your family back in here?
5: For my wife and I, our biggest was, of course, the contamination.
1: He says last year, Farmers accused the family of delaying and prematurely cut them off from their remaining ALE. They were given $135,000 for cleaning and repairs of the house, a fraction of their policy limit, and far short of the $1.5 million the family's contractor told them would be needed to restore the home.
5: We said, okay, we need to try to get the house back in order, use what little money we received, and the rest we will do our best out of pocket.
1: Farmers won't comment on their case, but in a court filing, denied each and every allegation made in a lawsuit the family has now filed against the insurer. In the meantime, John's left with the fear his house could be making his family sick.
5: We hope we did it right. I hope we did enough. Yeah, because don't want to go down there.
1: Liz Kreutz, NBC News, Altadena.
0: Let's get to Top Stories Global Watch and a check on what else is happening around the world. We start in Ukraine, where thousands are taking to the streets to protest President Volodymyr Zelensky's move to fire his defense minister. The 35-year-old was known for helping boost the country's drone technology, but Zelensky says he clashed with more traditional military leaders. And in Hong Kong, authorities are cracking down on book sales. Local media is reporting police raided two stores and arrested five people. Law enforcement officials saying they're suspected of selling seditious publications that could spark opposition towards the city's government. This is the third round of arrests this year targeting independent bookstores in the Asian financial hub. And an extremely rare discovery deep inside the rainforests of the Democratic Republic of Congo. Scientists just identified this new monkey species. You can see it here with those distinctive orange lips. Researchers are already calling for it to be classified as an endangered species because of its small habitat and population size. This is only the fifth new species of African monkey to be found in the past 75 years. And next tonight, the stage is set for the World Cup finals. Lionel Messi hoping to lead Argentina to become back-to-back champions, while the young team from Spain is in pursuit of their first trophy in over a decade. Both teams winning hard-fought battles to make it this far. Want to bring in NBC's Jesse Kirsch. Before we talk finals, Jesse, I want to talk about yesterday's match between Argentina and England. You got a lot of people talking about these moments. During the game, Messi appearing to put English player Jude Bellingham in a headlock. And then after the match, Bellingham is seen on camera slapping Argentina's Valentin Barco. This match, there's a lot of history there. It got very heated. Why is it stirring so much controversy?
6: Yeah, I mean, you have to go back decades to look at the history here, Yasmin. We're talking about something that traces its roots at least to the Falkland Islands War in 1982. Shortly after that, you have Maradona with the hand of God goal punching the ball into the net against England. You're not allowed to do that for people who don't know the rules of soccer. Then years later, David Beckham gets a red card when England was playing Argentina. So again and again, these two teams had these epic titan clashes, and yesterday proved to be the same case. There were more than two dozen fouls. It was a chippy game, a lot of tension, a lot of energy in the building.
0: It was a really incredible emotional game to watch. I got to tell you, I was sitting in my office watching the whole thing, very nervous the entire
6: time.
0: Don't
6: tell the bosses.
0: No, do not tell the bosses. Well, I just told them. But if we look ahead to the finals, right, you have to talk about this photo that is now going viral. This 19-year-old photo showing Argentina's Messi with Spain's Lamine Yamal as a baby. And now, how incredible is this? Full circle moment, right? The two are going to face off against each other in the World Cup finals. What more do we know about this picture and why it was taken?
6: Yeah, so what was going on here is this is when Lionel Messi was playing for FC Barcelona in Spain, and you had Lamine Yamal, a baby, fairly newly born baby as well, and there was a charity photo shoot being put together in Barcelona, and so effectively Yamal's family won a raffle of some kind to be able to be in that photo. And you fast forward all these years later, he wasn't just taking a photo with any baby in Spain. He was taking a photo with someone who was seen by some as heir apparent to his legacy, not just as a star for Barcelona, but as potentially the next generation's superstar. He still has some way to go to prove himself. Of course, you've got Lionel Messi, someone who just continues to hold his place in the record books. But this is going to be an incredible multi-generational snapshot, a 39-year-old superstar up against a 19-year-old rising star, and we will see who can prevail.
0: You know, baby Yamal is just looking at Messi saying, I'm coming for you, bro. I am coming for you. And we're all going to be watching on Sunday, that is for sure. Jesse Kirsch, thank you. When we come back, The Odyssey finally hits theaters tonight. But with tickets selling out months ago, not every fan has been able to score a seat. The incredible length some are going to see the epic movie. That is next.
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1: We're back now with the Odyssey that some fans are going on. Just to see the Odyssey, tickets have been hard to get for months, especially to see the movie in IMAX 70mm. So some diehard fans are crossing state lines just to catch director Christopher Nolan's latest blockbuster on opening weekend. Stephen Romo caught up with one of those dedicated moviegoers.
2: I defy the gods.
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6: Getting tickets for the Odyssey today has been crazy.
3: And only 25 theaters in the country are showing it in IMAX 70mm, Oscar-winning director Christopher Nolan's preferred format. Tickets for the film, produced by NBC Universal, went on sale a year in advance. That's when movie lover Noah Nordengren started planning.
7: I was going to go, no matter how far away it was from my home in St. Cloud, Minnesota.
3: He ended up on an epic journey of his own, traveling more than 900 miles from Minnesota to Nashville. That's even farther than the distance between Troy and Ithaca, just to see it on the largest screen possible. Nordengren did not have to outwit a cyclops or escape the sirens like the movie's namesake, though his quest included plenty of sightseeing en route to the Tennessee movie theater. We talked to him just after he made it inside.
7: Everyone I know has been super supportive and super thrilled about this. They're like, of course he would go so far across the country to go see a movie.
3: The film is based on Homer's 3,000-year-old epic tale of Odysseus, played by Matt Damon, making a dangerous trip home after the Trojan War. It stars plenty of big names like Anne Hathaway, Tom Holland, Lupita Nyong'o, and Zendaya, to name a few.
8: What is it about this movie that has people kind of going berserk?
9: People are so excited to go out to the movie theater to see the latest Christopher Nolan epic. And they want to see it on the biggest screen possible.
3: Whether it's Nolan's reputation after Oppenheimer, the star-studded cast, or just the promise of an old-fashioned silver screen epic, the frenzy may be another sign audiences are still willing to go on extraordinary adventures, all for a movie.
10: Well, I just got out of the movie, and oh my gosh, was it incredible.
1: And Stephen Romo is joining us now. Stephen, if someone really wants to see the Odyssey here, what are their options? By someone, I mean me, by the way.
11: Well, if you want to see it on that massive IMAX 70mm screen, your best bet is to refresh the theater's page and see if someone may have canceled their ticket. And I am not kidding. That is pretty much the only way you're going to get it. I did check in New York City. There are some regular size screenings available this weekend if you want to see it. Many people, though, are opting for that special IMAX experience. My brother-in-law wanted to come to New York to see it, but he waited too long for that. I thought the idea was a little crazy, a whole trip just to see a movie. Turns out he is not alone in that. I may have been the crazy one to think people wouldn't do it, because as we see in the story, so many people doing just that.
1: Everybody wants to see the Odyssey now. Stephen Romo, thank you. I appreciate it. All right, finally tonight, a family who lost everything in the devastating Utah wildfires we covered last month, surprised with a new home donated by members of the community. A powerful example of neighbors helping neighbors. Tom has more on their story.
12: Are you kidding me?
13: A life-changing moment and a hug she'll never forget. Cindy Abbott was living with her partner, James Stetler, when the Cottonwood Fire swept through southern Utah last month. This RV, the place they called home, burned up, along with everything inside. They had just moved cross-country to Utah in April and were managing a campsite.
12: Sorry.
13: NBC News was there last month, right after they saw the damage.
14: We had 5 minutes to get what we could.
13: But during their darkest times, they didn't turn their back on their new community, sticking around and helping rebuild. So in their time of need, that new community stepped up.
12: We're not leaving.
15: That's for you guys.
13: a local bank and chamber of commerce raising the money to buy Cindy and James a new mobile home.
12: What? Daisy, what?
4: This is one of the most beautiful places we've ever been, and not just the topography, but the people, too.
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1: Our thanks to Tom for that one. And thank you for watching Top Story. I'm Yasmin Vesugian in New York. Stay right there. More news on the way.
13: Breaking news tonight. Our new reporting, the FDA, zeroing in on the likely source of a parasite outbreak. The agency investigating iceberg lettuce from one particular producer sold at Taco Bell as the suspected source of the parasite outbreak that's made people sick in several states. What you need to know tonight. Plus, major city skylines nearly unrecognizable as dangerous smoke chokes tens of millions. People masking up, lifeguards pulled from beaches, a Major League Baseball game impacted as a doctor tells us the air is so bad it's like smoking seven cigarettes. Our Al Roker with how long this could last. The flood emergency in Texas, desperate nighttime rescues, this family escaping the floods, waiting for help in their attic. Neighborhoods completely underwater. Kerrville, the site of that deadly camp flooding last year, hit again. The memorial to that tragedy, now underwater. Los Angeles water main break, raging waters rushing into cars, homes, and garages inundated. Two men scrambling out of this sinkhole near the iconic Sunset Boulevard. This crater opening up in West Hollywood. Betting bombshell, President Trump's teleprompter operator accused of placing wagers on the president's speeches, taking home more than $90,000. Our series, The Cost of Denial, and the L.A. wildfire victims facing an unimaginable predicament, moving back into the homes they believe are unsafe. Major cholesterol breakthrough, the powerful new pill just approved by the FDA, why it could be a game changer. Dramatic video, people out on the water, rushing in, lifting up this plane in an effort to free the pilot trapped inside. The stunning wildlife discovery, where a new species of monkeys with bright orange lips was just found. And there's good news tonight. A couple who lost everything in a disaster, surprised with a new home. You'll see that moment. Nightly News starts right now.
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13: And good evening. It's great to be with you on this Thursday. We want to begin tonight with breaking news on two major health emergencies, that stomach illness outbreak and the dangerous wildfire smoke outside. Just in moments ago, we learned that the FDA is now zeroing in on iceberg lettuce supplied to Taco Bell's from a specific producer as a possible source of that parasite outbreak that's put a big part of the country on edge. The outbreak of cyclospora has caused severe stomach issues for nearly 7,000 people in at least 34 states. You see them right here. We're going to walk you through what you and your family need to know in just a moment. At the same time right now, tens of millions of Americans are breathing in the worst air quality in the world due to smoke from those Canadian wildfires. And you can see those skylines there. Some of the nation's biggest cities are smothered in a dangerous smoke, and some people are now masking up. Al Roker standing by for us with how long that smoke will last. But we want to start with Ann Thompson with the late breaking details on that parasite outbreak.
19: Tonight, the FDA thinks a possible culprit for the outbreak in five states is iceberg lettuce, supplied to Taco Bell by Taylor Farms, according to a person familiar with the investigation. Nationwide, nearly 7,000 Americans have gotten sick with something called cyclosporiasis, a parasite-borne illness triggering cramps and severe diarrhea. Identifying a potential source is the first step in solving a problem that impacts 34 states.
20: And how soon could it end?
21: It could end several weeks after they've identified a source and been able to issue those consumer safety recalls or being able to kind of make sure that any source is off the market out of refrigerators, off shelves completely.
19: In Michigan, there are 4,312 cases and climbing. One of them is Natalie Webb.
16: I mean, I don't ever want to have to experience anything like that again.
19: Taylor Farms, the nation's largest supplier of lettuce and leafy greens, has been linked to previous outbreaks. It voluntarily recalled yellow onions after E. coli was found at some McDonald's restaurants in 2024.
17: All right. Ann Thompson joins us now live on set. And so many families out there are going to be asking the same question. What should they do now?
22: The guidance remains the same, Tom. That is to wash your produce, only buy whole heads of lettuce. But we have some late breaking news. Our source tells us this outbreak is now, they are looking this connection of lettuce in five states, Michigan, Ohio, Kentucky, West Virginia, and Indiana. So five states now. And Taco Bell, the restaurant mentioned in the piece, it voluntarily removed some produce earlier in this month. So they've been trying to take some action before.
17: Okay, people got to be careful, but we appreciate that new reporting. Thank you, Ann. Now to that other health emergency tonight. Tens of millions across the Midwest and the Northeast battling that dangerous smoke coming down from wildfires in Canada. Maggie Vespo reports from Chicago, getting the worst of it right now.
23: Tonight, a smoky cloak of misery covering millions across the U.S., a thick haze swallowing iconic landmarks like the Empire State Building in New York and Chicago's Navy Pier Ferris wheel along Lake Michigan.
24: It's insane here in Chicago. The smoke is so thick, we can smell it through these masks. And officials today pulled lifeguards from these beaches, just pleading with people to stay inside.
23: Multiple Midwestern states now breathing the worst air in the world.
25: I've been pressing into my eyes because it's just like smoke.
23: It's hurting your eyes.
25: Yes, and you could smell it.
26: I was literally going, taking big deep breaths, like every breath felt heavy.
23: In New York City, people masking up.
27: Right now, the air quality is at a point that we have not seen since 2023.
23: The culprit then and now, wildfires in Canada. This stunning video shows the smoke there from above. More than 100 fires deemed out of control. Tonight, officials stressing the health dangers, even for those without respiratory issues.
28: At unhealthy levels, everyone. Not just people with asthma and heart conditions, not just older adults. Everyone may feel health effects.
23: Dr. Carly Hampshire warning our Erin McLaughlin.
29: Spending one day in poor air quality like this has often been compared to the equivalent of smoking about seven cigarettes.
23: And back here in Chicago, as I took a picture of the city's smoky skyline, my iPhone assumed my lens was dirty. Tonight, danger lurking in the haze overhead, hovering across America.
17: Maggie Vespa joins us now live from Chicago. Maggie, you are masked up because it is dangerous out there. So many families have kids at camp and spending time outside. What are the recommendations for them in the days ahead?
24: Well, Tom, the ultimate guidance is frankly just to not go outside if possible, or at least try to limit your time outside and definitely consider, officials say, wearing a mask, especially if you're in an area where the smoke is as thick as this. I mean, here in Chicago tonight, we can barely even see the skyline, Tom.
17: It is so thick over there. All right, we thank you for that, Maggie. We want to head to Texas now and the relentless flooding there claiming even more lives. One of the hardest hit areas, Kerrville, the site of that deadly camp flooding just a year ago. Ryan Chandler's in the storm zone tonight.
30: Tonight, the desperate efforts to rescue families trapped in another historic hill country flood. The Guadalupe River again pushing a deadly surge of water downstream.
31: When they talk about a wall of water, it is literally a wall of water.
30: First responders battling their way through black water to reach those trapped in the middle of the night. Rescuing Robert Shelton and his family from their flooded home in Kerrville.
32: Within a blink of an eye, it was already waist level. And then the door broke open and more water came rushing in.
30: He says they sheltered in the attic for more than 2 hours until rescuers could save them.
32: I was scared the house was going to break apart.
30: Daylight revealing the heart-sinking scope of yet another disaster here in Texas. Two people are dead, more than 70 already rescued from the waters. It's the second 1,000-year flood in just over 1 year. The devastated community still reeling from the unprecedented 4th of July flood last year that killed 119 people in Kerr County alone.
33: It happened again. Unbelievable.
30: A memorial dedicated to the victims of last year's floods, unveiled just 2 weeks ago, now underwater. The major highways left impassable in and out of the area. The water swelling into homes here, leaving some, like Carolyn Lampe, unsure
0: whether they'll have a home left.
2: Well, my husband is fixing to be 90 years old, so this is really, really hard on him. He's having a really difficult time wrapping his head about maybe losing everything, you know, at age 90.
17: You feel so much for that couple there. There are so many families like that. Ryan Chandler joins us tonight from Uvalde. And Ryan, there are still those camps along the Guadalupe River tonight, but we're being told they're safe, and there's a big reason why.
3: Well, Tom, there is a sense that Texas has made meaningful change in the years since last year's tragedy. A new law, for example, that prohibits camp cabins from operating in floodplains. That was a push that was led by the parents who lost daughters at Camp Mystic. And tonight, an inspiring sentiment from the parents of Lila Bonner, who say they hope their work has saved lives and the legacy of their daughter is one of a hero. Tom.
17: Yeah, tragic situation in that community, suffering again. Ryan, we thank you for that. We want to get to Al Roker right now because, Al, there's a very dangerous situation in Texas tonight, and then more than 100 million facing these air quality alerts.
4: That's right, Tom, and we still got another 24 hours at least before we see some break here in Texas. The rain has started to subside. That's the good news, but we still have flash flood warnings and flash flood emergencies, another 1 to 3 inches before this is all over. Then that air quality. Around the Great Lakes, it is from very unhealthy to hazardous for Chicago, Madison, on to Mount Pleasant, Duluth, Minnesota. We widen out. You see, it comes all the way into the northeast. And as we put the clouds of the smoke into motion, you can see we get a little bit of break in New York tomorrow with heavy rain on Saturday. But the air is staying bad into the weekend, Tom, for the Great Lakes. So big problems.
17: Yeah, people got to be real careful in the days ahead.
4: Absolutely.
17: Okay, Al, great to have you here tonight. To Los Angeles now and the wild scenes in West Hollywood. Rushing water from a water main break, sweeping over cars, damaging homes, even spawning a giant sinkhole right near Sunset Boulevard. Steve Patterson is there.
5: A surge of raging floodwaters rushing through the streets of West Hollywood. Look at the force of the water, thousands of gallons, damaging homes and businesses along its path. This aerial footage showing the widespread flooding, cars smashing into each other, water filling this metro bus yard. John Kitty's Klimak from NBC Los Angeles was on the scene.
6: This is by far the worst because as you see everything coming down, it looks incredibly dramatic.
5: Officials say a major water main break caused the deluge early this morning. A sinkhole opening up near the Sunset Strip. This video shows two men as they scramble to get themselves out.
7: Whoa, did the ground just fall?
5: Watch this person caught clinging on in the rushing waters, struggling to keep from being swept away.
6: Now, the major operation happening in the middle of the Sunset Strip. Take a look at the sinkhole behind me. This is the middle of Sunset Boulevard. Part of the road and the sidewalk both collapsed.
5: Couples Stacy and Nate are in disbelief. In the garage below, they see at least 50 cars trapped under the floodwater, including theirs.
8: It's a complete mess here.
6: So officials don't know what caused the break, but noted that that water main is more than 100 years old. No injuries reported. The drinking water is safe, but the cleanup here could take some time. Tom?
17: A wild scene there. Okay, Steve Patterson for us. The White House tonight suspending its teleprompter operator following accusations he was making tens of thousands of dollars by betting on what the president would say in speeches. Here's Garrett Haake.
9: When President Trump addresses the nation tonight, he'll do so without the help of his longtime teleprompter operator, Gabriel Perez, now on unpaid leave. After allegedly making more than $90,000 on the prediction market, Kalshi, from placing bets on the president's past remarks.
10: There will be a teleprompter operator tonight, of course, but it will not be the one, unfortunately, in that story.
9: Kalshi first spotting the suspicious bets on words and phrases in presidential speeches in March, then handing over their findings to federal investigators. The president's reaction?
10: He believes it's deeply unfortunate and, frankly, a disgrace.
9: The president's primetime remarks is set to focus on election integrity and his push to pass a federal elections overhaul stalled in the Senate.
11: It doesn't get bigger because without free and fair elections, you don't have a country.
9: The president is expected to present declassified information he'll say shows foreign interference in the 2020 election, according to a person familiar. Years of recounts, audits, lawsuits, and reviews have found no evidence of fraud sufficient to overturn his loss to Joe Biden.
12: Why is the president unable to let this go?
10: Well, first of all, Garrett, I think part of the problem is that the media has refused to acknowledge that tens of millions of Americans across the country share the concerns of this president about the sanctity of our elections.
9: The White House press secretary says the president may also address the economy and the war with Iran tonight on this, the sixth straight day of those renewed U.S. airstrikes. Tom?
17: Garrett Hick will be covering that speech tonight for us. Garrett, thank you. We're back in 60 seconds with our series, The Cost of Denial. The L.A. fire survivors still battling with their insurer 18 months later and now out of money for their temporary.

0: We're back now with our series, The Cost of Denial. And tonight, 18 months after the L.A. fires, families are still trying to rebuild. And some say they feel pressured to move back into homes they feel are unsafe. Here's Liz Kreutz.
1: A year and a half after the Eaton fire, Chauncey and Libby Godwin are still displaced from their Altadena home. They wear masks when inside their living room, just as it was when they evacuated in January last year. The Christmas tree still standing.
2: It's hard to believe that it's real.
1: The couple says their house isn't safe to live in due to the smoke damage, but that they feel pressured by their insurer, Farmers Insurance, to move back.
3: They're kind of cartoonish in their villainy. It really feels to me that like they're sitting behind their desks, twirling their mustaches.
1: After months of back and forth, the Godwins say Farmers has now agreed to pay for at least part of the belongings inside their house. So far, roughly $150,000. But the bigger fight is over the home itself. Testing, the family commission found confirmation of persistent carcinogenic and toxigenic residues in their house and recommended full interior demolition down to the studs, estimated to cost more than $1 million. But Farmers rejected that recommendation after its own testing suggested the house could mostly be cleaned, paying the family some $80,000 for cleaning and repairs of the home instead.
4: How much longer are you both willing to fight?
2: We'll fight for as long as it takes.
3: Yeah. Oh, they found the right ones. If they want to fight, we'll fight.
1: But the Godwins are now among the 38% of L.A. fire survivors who report they'll soon or already have run out of their additional living expenses. Money provided by insurance for temporary housing, no more commonly as ALE. Without ALE money, they're left paying for the mortgage on their home and a rental at the same time.
3: Looking at our rent and looking at how long it's going to take, it's an entirely frightening situation.
1: Farmer says it cannot comment on individual claims, but tells NBC News in part, our goal is to pay claims quickly and fairly, taking into account the circumstances of the loss and the terms of the policy.
3: If they can force us to cave, they don't have to pay for it. And that's what this is all about.
1: In fact, just next door, like the Godwins, John Most is also fighting with Farmers Insurance.
5: The window was melted shut.
1: Over whether his smoke-damaged home needs structural remediation or can just be cleaned. But unlike the Godwins, the Most family, including three young kids, made the difficult decision to move back in.
4: What reservations did you have about moving your family back in here?
5: For my wife and I, our biggest was, of course, the contamination.
1: He says last year, Farmers accused the family of delaying and prematurely cut them off from their remaining ALE. They were given $135,000 for cleaning and repairs of the house, a fraction of their policy limit, and far short of the $1.5 million the family's contractor told them would be needed to restore the home.
5: We said, okay, we need to try to get the house back in order. Use what little money we received, and the rest we will do our best out of pocket.
1: Farmers won't comment on their case, but in a court filing, denied each and every allegation made in a lawsuit the family has now filed against the insurer. In the meantime, John's left with the fear his house could be making his family sick.
5: We hope we did it right. I hope we did enough. Yeah, because I don't want to go down there.
1: Liz Kreutz, NBC News, Altadena.
6: Yes, I like dogs.
0: And we're back in a moment with the people who snapped into action when a plane went down. Stay with us.

0: Finally, there's good news tonight about neighbors helping neighbors.
1: Are you kidding me?
2: A life-changing moment and a hug she'll never forget. Cindy Abbott was living with her partner, James Stettler, when the Cottonwood Fire swept through southern Utah last month. This RV, the place they called home, burned up, along with everything inside. They had just moved cross-country to Utah in April and were managing a campsite.
1: Sorry. It comes and leaves.
2: NBC News was there last month, right after they saw the damage.
3: We had 5 minutes to get what we could.
2: But during their darkest times, they didn't turn their back on their new community, sticking around and helping rebuild. So in their time of need, that new community stepped up.
1: We're not leaving.
4: That's for you guys.
2: A local bank and chamber of commerce raising the money to buy Cindy and James a new mobile home.
1: What? Daisy, what?
3: This is one of the most beautiful places we've ever been, and not just the topography, but the people, too.
5: I'm speechless about the grace, the charity, and that the community members here have opened their complete arms and hearts up to us, and we just want to pay back.
6: Hey, thanks for all you've been doing. Thanks for all your work.
0: All right, that does it for us. That's Nightly News for this Thursday. I'm Tom Yamas. We thank you so much for watching tonight. And always, we're here for you. Good night.

0: Breaking news tonight. We're following two health emergencies. The likely source of that stomach illness outbreak just identified is dangerous smoke clouds cloak major cities across the United States. Our new reporting, the FDA investigating iceberg lettuce from one particular farm sold at Taco Bell as the suspected source of the parasite that has sickened thousands across several states. What you need to know. Plus, Skyline's nearly unrecognizable as dangerous smoke chokes tens of millions. People masking up, lifeguards pulled from beaches. We speak with a doctor about the risks. Plus, our Bill Cairns with how long it's going to last. The flood emergency in Texas. Desperate nighttime rescues. This family escaping the floods, waiting for help in their attic. Neighborhoods completely underwater. Los Angeles water main break chaos. Raging waters rushing into cars, homes, and garages inundated. Two men scrambling out of this sinkhole near the iconic Sunset Boulevard. And dramatic video of bystanders rushing in, lifting up this plane to try to free the pilot trapped inside. And the Odyssey, to watch the Odyssey, why some diehard fans are traveling thousands of miles to catch the new Christopher Nolan movie. Plus the major cholesterol breakthrough, the new pill just approved by the FDA, that could be a game changer. Top story starts right now. Hey, everybody. Good evening. I'm Yasmin Vesugian in for Tom tonight. We're going to begin with breaking news in that stomach illness outbreak. Investigators zeroing in on iceberg lettuce sold to Taco Bell as a possible culprit. The FDA saying they think Taylor Farms, the nation's largest supplier of lettuce and leafy greens, could be the source for the outbreak in five states. That's according to a person familiar with the investigation. And they are specifically looking at the iceberg lettuce supplied to Taco Bell. The fast food chain pulled some ingredients from the menu just a couple of days ago, but at the time had not been officially linked to the illness. Now there's nearly 7,000 cases across 34 states as sick Americans deal with severe stomach pains. Ann Thompson leads us off with the latest.
1: Tonight, the FDA thinks a possible culprit for the outbreak in five states is iceberg lettuce, supplied to Taco Bell by Taylor Farms, according to a person familiar with the investigation. Nationwide, nearly 7,000 Americans have gotten sick with something called cyclosporiasis, a parasite-borne illness triggering cramps and severe diarrhea. Identifying a potential source is the first step in solving a problem that impacts 34 states.
2: And how soon could it end?
3: It could end several weeks after they've identified a source and been able to issue those consumer safety recalls or being able to kind of make sure that any source is off the market, out of refrigerators, off shelves completely.
1: In Michigan, there are 4,312 cases and climbing. One of them is Natalie Webb.
4: I mean, I don't ever want to have to experience anything like that again.
1: Taylor Farms, the nation's largest supplier of lettuce and leafy greens, has been linked to previous outbreaks. It voluntarily recalled yellow onions after E. coli was found at some McDonald's restaurants in 2024.
0: And Ann Thompson is joining us here on set. I understand you got some late breaking news on this.
5: I do. In fact, just in the last few minutes, FDA investigators have said that they are looking at five states now, outbreak in five states that is that could possibly be connected to this lettuce. It's Michigan, Ohio, Indiana, West Virginia, and Kentucky. Now, even though they're looking at this and it's those five states and there are many more states, 29 more, the advice remains the same, Yasmin, and that is to wash any produce that you get. If you buy lettuce, buy whole heads of lettuce, stay away from the bag stuff, and then you take the outer leaves of the heads of the lettuce and then wash the inside, what's left again. They are urging you to be very careful. But this is, as people who have been sick with this say, this is nothing to mess with. And they're not just sick for a day or two. They're sick for weeks.
0: Wow. And washing with cold water, the temperature doesn't matter.
5: Yeah, cold water. They just okay, like cold, clean, running water. And the other thing that's really interesting about this and somewhat scary is the lag time here, because it could take up to 2 weeks after you've right. eaten the contaminated produce to get sick.
6: Yeah.
5: So even if this is the source, we're not out of the woods
6: yet. That is the incubation period, two weeks. Anne Thompson, thank you.
5: You're welcome.
6: Appreciate it. All right, want to get to the other urgent health emergency. Canadian wildfire smoke pushing dangerous air across major American cities. Skylines in Chicago, Philly, New York shrouded in smoke. Right now, tens of millions under hazardous air quality alerts, forcing many to break out those masks for the first time in years. We speak to a doctor in a moment about the serious health risks tonight. And the big question, how long is this thing going to last? Our Bill Cairns is standing by to track all of that. But first, our Maggie Vespa is in Chicago, where residents are facing some of the worst air quality in the world.
7: Tonight, a smoky cloak of misery covering millions across the U.S., a thick haze swallowing iconic landmarks like the Empire State Building in New York and Chicago's Navy Pier Ferris wheel along Lake Michigan.
8: It's insane here in Chicago. The smoke is so thick, we can smell it through these masks. And officials today pulled lifeguards from these beaches, just pleading with people to stay inside.
7: Multiple Midwestern states now breathing the worst air in the world.
9: I've been pressing into my eyes because it's just like smoke.
8: It's hurting your eyes.
9: Yes, and you could smell it.
10: I was literally going, I was taking big, deep breaths, like every breath felt heavy.
7: In New York City, people masking up.
11: Right now, the air quality is at a point that we have not seen since 2023.
7: The culprit then and now, wildfires in Canada. This stunning video shows the smoke there from above. More than 100 fires deemed out of control. Tonight, officials stressing the health dangers, even for those without respiratory issues.
12: At unhealthy levels, everyone. Not just people with asthma and heart conditions, not just older adults. Everyone may feel health effects.
7: Dr. Carly Hampshire warning our Erin McLaughlin.
13: Spending one day in poor air quality like this has often been compared to the equivalent of smoking about 7 cigarettes.
7: And back here in Chicago, as I took a picture of the city's smoky skyline, my iPhone assumed my lens was dirty. Tonight, danger lurking in the haze overhead, hovering across America.
6: And Maggie Vespa is joining us now from Chicago. I mean, Maggie, look, it's summertime, right? You got families that have kids. They're at camp.
8: Right.
6: They're spending a lot of time outside. You have a mask on because of the air quality issues right now. What are the recommendations for folks in the days ahead in dealing with this?
8: Well, Yasmin, I mean, the ultimate recommendation, this won't shock you, is to not go outside if you don't have to, or at least definitely try to limit your time outside. Don't do any strenuous activity like run or exercise outside, especially if you live in a place or you're in a place that looks like this. I mean, look at that. That's the skyline of Chicago. You can barely see it tonight. By the way, down here on the Riverwalk down here, it's normally packed with people. It's dead for a summer evening here in Chicago. And you're right. I mean, we've had these masks on all day, but my producer and I were just talking. We can taste it. We can smell it. My producer even felt like a little bit kind of almost sick to her stomach. Like, it really gets to you in strange ways. It's that strong. So just, again, staying inside as much as you can is the ultimate guidance here, Yasmin.
6: Yeah, I got to say, my kids had camp today, and they had to stay inside all day because they were told they could not go outside because of the air quality even here. Maggie Vespa for us. Stay safe. Thank you. Want to get to meteorologist Bill Cairns, who's standing by for us and tracking all this. I mean, and I said it, Bill, right? It is summertime. Folks want to be outside. They want to play, right? So at what point are we going to be able to do that again? When is this going to move on?
14: And when will the fires go out? I mean, that's the culprit, right? The fires are burning uncontrolled in Canada. It's not like when we have fires in California or Utah or Colorado. We have all these fixed-wing aircrafts fighting them. We you know, have the parachute jumpers go in. This is in rural areas of Canada where there's not even any highways. These fires are just going to continue to burn until either the rain puts them out or we get towards winter. So that's a scary thought of what the rest of the summer could possibly look like. And it's not an isolated thing. This is widespread. So all of these numbers, just to give you some, to compare it to something. So when we get to the very unhealthy, that's very unhealthy for everyone. And then when we get up to the top, which is called hazardous, is when the air quality numbers get above 300. That's above 300. We're not even, like, Duluth is at 996. You know, just to show you where Maggie was located, Chicago's at 691. Jeez. That's double the hazardous numbers. I mean, we're talking, you should definitely 100% have a mask on in all these areas. Green Bay, you're right there too. As we go into northern Michigan, we're at 391, 405. Look at Toledo, Ohio at 805. Detroit's at 500. It stretches for about 1,000 miles. And now that thick, dense smoke is slowly leaking towards the northeast, and the numbers are starting to go up and up. New York City now is at the highest number it's been at, 243. For comparisons, when we talk about 2023, middle of the day, the smoke came in, the street lights turned on, people had their headlights on, that was like 450. So we're not quite at that level yet, but just to give you a comparison. But look at the numbers in Pennsylvania now. State College is at 356. Pittsburgh is at 417. So that really dense, smoky air is starting to come. And tomorrow it's going to be over the top of areas like Baltimore, Philadelphia, Washington, D.C. So these are the areas that are impacted, obviously. And here's our computer models projecting where the smoke plume will be the highest concentration. This is tomorrow morning at 9 a.m. Notice that New England, it starts to sink. Connecticut's going to be much better. Boston, Providence, New York City will get better during the morning tomorrow. But the worst of it will be all through the mid-Atlantic, back towards Pittsburgh. Still, I'm sorry, Cleveland, for you. Detroit, all through Michigan, up towards Green Bay. Chicago, you're actually going to improve during the day. Watch as we go through the afternoon. The smoke plume begins to clear out. So you're going to get a little reprieve, at least momentarily, but not for our friends in Pennsylvania. Not for D.C.
6: Yeah.
14: And in New York, it looks like it'll return Friday night and be with us during the day Saturday. And, of course, one of the million-dollar questions is that World Cup final is on Sunday at MetLife Stadium, open-air stadium. It's going to be an interesting
6: forecast. That it could be really dangerous for those players out there if this smoke continues.
14: Yeah, we'll get
6: more. And they have to play.
14: Yeah, we'll dive more into that tomorrow to get a better feel for that. Right now, a cold front goes through. New York's going to clear out, but then the smoke's likely to return during the day Sunday. When it happens and if it's during the match or not, that's going to be a tough forecast, but we got 3 days to figure it out.
6: It is a busy weather time, Bill Caron, so I'm going to ask you to stick around because we got to talk about the floods that are down in the south as well. But I do want to bring in Dr. Natalie Azar right now joining us on set to break down kind of the health implications of this whole thing. And I just talked about it, right, the potential of a World Cup soccer match, the finals on Sunday. These guys having to play in this potentially. Talk to us through what it is like to be out there for a minute, 2 minutes versus 10 minutes, what that's actually doing to your body and how worried we should be.
15: Yeah. So you're bringing up a lot of really good points. One, I should just say from the outset, exercising outside, not recommended.
6: No,
15: so
6: go.
15: We're going to see
6: don't
15: what's
6: go
15: going
6: for
15: to
6: a run.
15: Don't exactly.
6: Yeah.
15: Those kinds of outdoor things, kids in camp, you know, that kind of thing.
6: Yeah.
15: So you're bringing up a good point because we're talking about the impacts of this smoke. Dose and duration are important. So anyone who is out there for a few minutes, you could feel a scratchy throat. You're going to feel maybe, you know, itchy eyes or even have a little bit of a cough. But if you have underlying heart disease, if you have underlying lung disease, asthma, COPD, those kinds of things, then your exposure, even in that short amount of time, could certainly do more damage. The same groups that we talk about, we're always worried, who are vulnerable to infections, are the same types of groups that are vulnerable to the smoke. Very young kids whose lungs are still developing, pregnant women, older individuals.
6: Young.
15: When we say children, we're usually talking under the age of 5, but under the age of 2, right? These are still, you know, kids who are still maturing.
6: Yeah.
15: And again, the, you know, elderly and pregnant people, that's also we worry about for exposure for any duration of time.
6: Should you just avoid going outside altogether?
15: Well, look at, I mean, the astronomical numbers that Bill was reporting, those numbers, like
6: some
15: Maggie wearing a vest,
6: you
15: need to be wearing a vest. And we're not talking about a surgical mask. We're talking about a KN95 or an N95. Yes, resurrected from the pandemic.
6: Yeah.
15: But levels above 300 are in the danger zone. That is above the level that is considered, it's in the hazardous zone.
6: Yeah.
15: And so you want to spend as little time outside as possible without wearing a mask.
6: What's the level that is safe when you're looking at the kind of toxicity in the air on your weather map? When do you know, okay, now I can go for that run. Now the kids can get back to camp.
15: Everybody needs to remember airnow.gov. That's the website that's from the government,
6: right,
15: which is you plug in your zip code and you get a meter of where your city, where your town lies. And if you're in a safe and healthy zone, that's when you can go out. Now, again, you might be able to push it a little bit if you're young and otherwise healthy. That same level may not be the same for every single person. Again, if you have the underlying you know, lung disease and heart disease.
6: If you're an individual in a home that doesn't have an air conditioner, you're going to want to open up your windows. It's hot. It's summertime. And then you got the fans moving through. Is that a good thing? Is that a bad thing? What do you do in a scenario like that?
15: So that's really important, because the recommendation is to stay indoors with air conditioning, and importantly, air conditioning that's using recirculated air. Your HVAC system needs to use recirculated air, not bringing fresh air from the outside. This is one of those times, again, where, you know, when we have these extreme heat waves and we advise people to go to cooling centers, et cetera, being inside your home with the windows open is not safe. Is it better than being outside? Of course.
6: Yeah, but it's still coming in.
15: If you can get to a friend's house, a family's house, or some sort of, you know, recreational area in your town, that would be advisable. Also, after a big smoke event like this, you want to replace your HVAC filters. Right.
6: Oh, wow.
15: And then when you're inside, you want to avoid any other kinds of pollutants, like burning candles, smoking cigarettes, fried foods, vacuuming without a filter or a purifier, because you're just bringing up all that air again. Okay. So there's a lot of good information out there for folks. But I think the main take home message is when you go to airnow.gov, you see where you are, but you can also tell, right? You go outside and it's smoggy and whatever. If you're outside for any extended period of time, please put that mask on. And when you can, try to stay indoors with that AC, using recirculated air.
6: Yeah. Dr. Natalie Azar, thank you. I appreciate it. Good to see you. All right. Want to get to the deadly flash flood emergency sweeping through Texas, as I was talking about with Bill Cairns. First responders battling powerful floods to save trapped families. More than 20 inches falling in some areas. Our Ryan Chandler is in the storm zone.
16: Tonight, the desperate efforts to rescue families trapped in another historic hill country flood. The Guadalupe River again pushing a deadly surge of water downstream.
17: When they talk about a wall of water, it is literally a wall of water.
16: First responders battling their way through black water to reach those trapped in the middle of the night. Rescuing Robert Shelton and his family from their flooded home in Kerrville.
18: Within a blink of an eye, it was already waist level, and then the door broke open and more water came rushing in.
16: He says they sheltered in the attic for more than 2 hours until rescuers could save them.
18: I was scared the house was going to break apart.
16: Daylight revealing the heart-sinking scope of yet another disaster here in Texas. Two people are dead, more than 70 already rescued from the waters. It's the second 1,000-year flood in just over 1 year. The devastated community still reeling from the unprecedented 4th of July flood last year that killed 119 people in Kerr County alone.
19: It happened again. Unbelievable.
16: A memorial dedicated to the victims of last year's floods, unveiled just 2 weeks ago, now underwater. The major highways left impassable in and out of the area. The water swelling into homes here, leaving some, like Carolyn Lampe, unsure whether they'll have a home left.
20: Well, my husband is fixing to be 90 years old, so this is really, really hard on him. He's having a really difficult time wrapping his head about maybe losing everything, you know, at age 90.
6: And Ryan Chandler is joining us now from Uvalde. Ryan, there are still those camps along the Guadalupe River tonight. We know that they are safe. Can't imagine, though, what they are going through amidst all of this after last summer. There is a reason, though, for their safety. Why?
21: Well, Yasmin, there is a real sense that Texas made meaningful changes in the years since the July 4th floods, including a new law named after the victims that died at Camp Mystic, the Heavens 27 Camp Safety Act, that mandates emergency procedures at camps, prohibits cabins from being in floodplains. The parents of those victims think that that really could have saved lives. And an inspiring sentiment from the parents of Lila Bonner, one of the victims at Camp Mystic, who said that they hope the progress they've made over the last year saved lives today, and that Lila Bonner's legacy and the legacy of all of the Heavens 27 girls is a legacy of heroes. Yasmin.
6: Ryan Chandler for us. Thank you, Ryan. I appreciate it. For more on that flood emergency, I want to bring back NBC News meteorologist Bill Cairns. The threat is still incredibly active there.
14: Yeah, not over.
6: It's not over.
14: We do think we've seen the highest water on, like, the Guadalupe River in Kerrville and Comfort, but we're still going to get flash flooding going later on tonight. This is night four of this. And everywhere that we've seen, maybe 20 to 25 inches is some of the highest totals. So the drive from about San Antonio all the way to Del Rio, a little over about 100 miles, there is literally a stretch here from Hondo all the way just to Del Rio. Anywhere in yellow on this got 10 inches of rain. These isolated spots, picked up 25. And the highest on our list here, Dry Frio Rio, not so dry, 27 inches of rain in the last 3 days. So as far as the radar now, notice more thunderstorms filling back in between Uvalde and San Antonio. They're moving kind of quickly. They're only going to drop a couple inches of rain. But obviously, when you're dealing with water levels this high, just a couple inches triggers it quickly. And as far as tonight goes, most of the heavy rain will be moving northwards. It's not going to be as bad. Doesn't mean we're not going to have any damage done out there with this. And then finally, we dry things out as we head through Saturday and even Sunday too, Yasmin. So it's been a rough 3 to 4 days.
15: Really?
14: I don't even think we've seen the worst of what happened today yet. We just can't get into those areas. So many roads are washed out.
15: Yeah. Bill Cairns for us. Thank you, Bill. Want to get to Southern California now and the massive water main break in West Hollywood that flooded streets and homes and created a giant sinkhole right near Sunset Boulevard. NBC's Steve Patterson is there with more.
2: A surge of raging floodwaters rushing through the streets of West Hollywood. Look at the force of the water, thousands of gallons, damaging homes and businesses along its path. This aerial footage showing the widespread flooding, cars smashing into each other, water filling this metro bus yard. John Kitty's Klimak from NBC Los Angeles was on the scene.
3: This is by far the worst because as you see everything coming down, it looks incredibly dramatic.
2: Officials say a major water main break caused the deluge early this morning. A sinkhole opening up near the Sunset Strip. This video shows two men as they scramble to get themselves out.
22: Whoa, did the ground just fall?
2: Watch this person caught clinging on in the rushing waters, struggling to keep from being swept away.
23: Now, the major operation happening in the middle of the Sunset Strip. Take a look at the sinkhole behind me. This is the middle of Sunset Boulevard. Part of the road and the sidewalk both collapsed.
2: Couples Stacy and Nate are in disbelief. In the garage below, they see at least 50 cars trapped under the floodwater, including theirs.
24: It's a complete mess here.
15: And Steve joins us now from West Hollywood. We know this was obviously a water main break, but we're also learning the pipes are really old there.
23: Yeah, part of the worry here is the infrastructure. Officials today said the main that ruptured is from 1916, so more than 100 years old. Look, the good news here today, no injuries reported. The drinking water is safe. The bad news, of course, still some minor power outages in the area. And, of course, no timeline given for when this work wraps up. It's about 4:25 in Los Angeles. I promise you, traffic is going to be worse than it usually is. Yasmin.
15: Steve Patterson for us. Thank you, Steve. Now to the White House, where President Trump is set to deliver a primetime address tonight. But notably, his teleprompter operator will not be there. The longtime aide suspended after accusations he was betting on what the president would say in speeches. NBC News chief White House correspondent Garrett Haake explains.
25: When President Trump addresses the nation tonight, he'll do so without the help of his longtime teleprompter operator, Gabriel Perez, now on unpaid leave, after allegedly making more than $90,000 on the prediction market Kalshi from placing bets on the president's past remarks.
26: There will be a teleprompter operator tonight, of course, but it will not be the one, unfortunately, in that story.
25: Kalshi first spotting the suspicious bets on words and phrases in presidential speeches in March, then handing over their findings to federal investigators. The president's reaction?
26: He believes it's deeply unfortunate and, frankly, a disgrace.
25: The president's primetime remarks are set to focus on election integrity and his push to pass a federal elections overhaul stalled in the Senate.
27: It doesn't get bigger because without free and fair elections, you don't have a country.
25: The president is expected to present declassified information he'll say shows foreign interference in the 2020 election, according to a person familiar. Years of recounts, audits, lawsuits, and reviews have found no evidence of fraud sufficient to overturn his loss to Joe Biden.
28: Why is the president unable to let this go?
26: Well, first of all, Garrett, I think part of the problem is that the media has refused to acknowledge that tens of millions of Americans across the country share the concerns of this president about the sanctity of our elections.
25: The White House press secretary says the president may also address the economy and the war in Iran tonight on this, the sixth consecutive night of those renewed airstrikes. Yasmin.
15: Thank you, Garrett. And you can watch President Trump's address to the nation tonight at 9 p.m. Eastern right here on NBC News Now. We are back in a moment with the high-stakes launch for SpaceX just scrubbed, why the critical test flight was aborted, plus new details in the Nolan Wells case, the timeline of the day he disappeared, now being pieced together.
6: and the race to rescue a pilot from a plane that crashed into a pond. Multiple people jumping into the water, even lifting up the wreckage. We're going to show you that scene ahead on Top Story.
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0: We are back now and following a day of setbacks for Elon Musk's SpaceX, the 13th test of the mega rocket that could one day take humans to the moon, scrubbed just moments ago, aborted after we saw and heard those boosters light up in the launch pad. It comes after days of major slides for SpaceX stock. I'm joined now by Tom Costello, NBC News senior correspondent, NBC's Ali Canal, who covers SpaceX closely as well. What happened, Tom?
1: Well, we don't know yet. But here's what was interesting. We came all the way down to just a normal takeoff. Yeah. Pardon me. It's the launch is playing again on my phone.
0: Yeah.
1: We went to a normal countdown for a launch that was supposed to go at 6:45 Eastern time. 5, 4, 3, 2, 1, ignition. And then you see the flames. We saw flames. We saw smoke coming out of the bottom and then stopped it right there.
0: Wow.
1: So minutes ago, the reason I was on my phone is because Elon Musk just tweeted. Here's what he said. Some of the engines didn't start, triggering an automatic launch abort. They're now offloading the propellant. That's 11.5 million pounds of fuel. The next launch attempt, he says, will hopefully be in a few days. So this is there's two ways to look at this. A setback because it didn't go. On the other hand, automatic shutdown to prevent a disaster and preserving the architecture, the rocket, right, and the booster and the top of it, which ultimately someday they hope will carry astronauts to the moon and maybe Mars. So they preserve the rocket, and they got to figure out what happened, and they'll probably try again in a few days. But the point here is that this is now the third version of Starship, the biggest rocket ever built. It stands at 400 feet tall. That's the Empire State Building standing right there. They've made some modifications since the last attempt, which was in March. They knew then they had some rocket engine problems. So they thought they'd resolved it. They worked with software and hardware. This was going to be a big attempt, and then now we got to figure out what
0: Isn't
1: happened.
0: Isn't it problematic, though, that last-minute engines won't start up? I mean, is that not worrisome?
1: But
0: isn't that something you would make sure that at least that part is good to go?
1: Well, but you want everything is automated at that point, right? There's nobody at that point pushing the button. So for whatever reason, the system, the computers, detected an anomaly and shut it down. They're programmed to do exactly that. I mean, that's what you want to have happen. You don't want to have a rocket blow up on the pad, as we had just 6 weeks ago in the case of the Jeff Bezos Blue Origin rocket.
0: Yeah.
1: The whole pad blew up, taking with it much of the architecture there on the ground. That was catastrophic. In this case, they can go back, figure out what's going on. Right now, they're offloading all of that fuel, and then they can dissect the problem.
0: So when we talk about Elon Musk, when we talk about SpaceX, we talk space, we talk AI, we talk money, right? And SpaceX stock hitting a new low today.
2: Yeah. Actually,
0: and then this happens, so.
2: Yeah, and right now
0: what?
2: The stock is falling in after-hours trading. We're down another 4%, trading at just around $126 a share in after-hours. Remember, the IPO was priced at $135 a share, and this was the first day that the stock actually closed below its IPO price. And if we're basing it off that IPO price, since the peak that we saw in mid-June, the company's market value has shed more than $1.2 trillion. That's trillion with a T, and there's a few reasons why. And Yasmin, we've talked about this, right? The valuation is so high. There was a lot of excitement when this company was set to debut. Seems like that post-IPO honeymoon period, that's faded a little bit. We've had a lot of short sellers piling in. So those are investors that
1: huge
2: are betting for the stock to fall. And it's typical for IPOs that we see this volatility. If you look at companies like Meta, like Uber, they also fell below their IPO price for quite a bit. So sometimes it just takes a little bit to stabilize here. But what's interesting is that this is a company that was added to the NASDAQ 100, was added to the Russell 1000. That prompts forced buying. And you would think that would support the valuation here, support the pricing. We just didn't see that.
0: Hasn't been kind of playing out.
1: Well, to be clear, Musk, you and I were talking off camera. Musk has promised the moon and promised Mars to SpaceX investors.
2: Yes.
1: Well, okay, how do you value that? A lot of people bought into it, absolutely believed that if he promised it, it must happen.
0: Yeah.
1: But now reality.
0: Something like this happens, it's certainly problematic.
2: And a lot of Wall Street firms out there, they have a buy rating on the stock. They are telling their clients to buy the stock. So the longer-term vision still seems to be intact. But when you have setbacks like this, it definitely calls into question where this company goes from here.
0: Ali Canal, thank you. Tom Costello, thank you as well. All right, still to come tonight, new questions over the Trump administration's immigration crackdown. Another person killed in federal custody. What we're learning. Plus, the new pill just approved to slash bad cholesterol. What it could mean for millions of Americans. We'll be right back.

0: We are back now with an update on the Nolan Wells case, the Mississippi teen who died after a July 4th boating trip with friends. Tonight, we're learning new details about the key moments before Wells disappeared. NBC's Aaron Gilchrist has this one.
1: Tonight, state records revealing new details about the day Nolan Wells disappeared. The 18-year-old went to Horn Island off the Mississippi coast in a boat with friends on July 4th. A timeline obtained by NBC News through a records request shows the boat departed for Horn Island at 9:56 a.m. and arrived just over an hour later. It remained there until 4:30 p.m. At 4:31, the boat was towed for nearly 3 miles at a very low speed. It returned to the mainland at 5:54 p.m. A mom of one of the friends who traveled on the boat wrote online that the group left around 4:30 because their boat malfunctioned and that Nolan decided to stay behind.
2: How can I help you?
3: Hey, we're at the west tip of Horn, and our bilge pump stopped working. We're sinking. Can you all please come?
1: The records include audio of a phone call for help the group placed around 4 p.m.
2: What do you want to do? Do you want to be towed back?
3: I want to get this boat unsank and towed back, yes.
1: That night, Nolan's mother called police to say he was missing. A park ranger found his body along the shoreline 2 days later. Melissa Miller spent the 4th of July with her own group of friends on Horn Island, sharing videos of dozens of boats anchored as she approached that morning.
4: The weekend of the 4th of July was really busy.
1: And as questions swirl about why Nolan's phone was left on his friend's boat, according to his family, Miller and others tell NBC News it happens often at the island.
4: After they're taking their pictures, you know, and then they leave their phone there and jump back in.
0: And Aaron Gilchrist is joining us now. Aaron, authorities are asking folks for help, the public.
5: Yeah, you're absolutely right. You saw some of the video we had in the piece there that Melissa Miller shared with us. And that's the exact sort of thing that law enforcement wants to see. Melissa said she doesn't believe there was anything in her video that showed anything related to Nolan Wells. But investigators have said that they want people to send in that video, to send in their pictures anyway, and let the investigative team comb through it, look at all of it, and see if there's anything there that may be useful for them. They are still requesting that people submit those photos, submit that video to them so that they can try again to piece together as complete a picture of the hours before Nolan disappeared and the hours before his body was discovered along the shoreline as well. We also know that the legal team for Nolan's parents, Ben Crump and his team, they said that they've gotten dozens of calls and dozens of pieces of information sent in to them as well that they plan to share with the sheriff's office for their investigation. All of this, Yasmin, really, again, trying to help to paint as complete a picture of what happened here as possible. The ultimate file that comes from the investigation here will be turned over to the district attorney and presented to a grand jury. We don't have a timeline for when that may happen just yet, Yasmin.
0: Aaron Gilchrist for us. Thank you, Aaron. Now to top stories at Newsfeed, starting with dramatic new video out of Massachusetts. Here you can see a crowd of people working to lift a small plane that crashed into a pond today. They were trying to free the pilot that was trapped inside, officials saying he was the only one on board and that he was rushed to the hospital but eventually died from his injuries. And the FDA approving a first-of-its-kind pill that can drastically lower cholesterol. It's made by Merck and called Lifendra. It's part of a powerful class of medications that used to be only available through injections. People can take the pill once a day, and it works in a different way from statins. Trials show the pill decreases LDL levels, the so-called bad cholesterol. And a piece of Star Wars memorabilia just set a new record at auction. Luke Skywalker's original lightsaber selling for more than $3.7 million. He used the prop in the fifth Star Wars film, The Empire Strikes Back, wielding it in this iconic face-off with Darth Vader.
6: I am your father.
0: You can see it there, part of Luke's cut-off hand and his weapon. According to the auction house, it's the most expensive prop ever used on screen from the Star Wars films. Taking a turn now to growing questions over the death of a man in federal immigration custody. ICE saying a 45-year-old Venezuelan man died while being transferred between facilities in Georgia. The official cause is pending further medical examination, they say, though his family says he was not given his medication. He becomes the 22nd person to die in ICE custody this year. NBC's Julia Ainslie has been following this closely and is joining us now. Julia, what else do we know about this man's death?
7: Well, according to the family statement, which came from the sister of Jesus Silva, they said that they begged ICE officers not to take him into detention because that he needed this medication. And he was being transferred between two facilities. This was in Georgia, and he passed away while he was being transferred. And they're saying that it's because he wasn't given adequate medical care and that he didn't have access to some of the care and the medication that he needed. But what ICE is saying is that they haven't determined the cause of death and that there will be an investigation, as there always is. And often they'll work with a state medical examiner to do that. But while all of this is pending, I think it's important to look at what the president used to be. There used to be reasons why someone could not be detained. Often they wouldn't detain pregnant women. Often they wouldn't detain people who might have a medical condition that couldn't be adequately cared for in a detention setting. These were all ways they could find alternatives, such as ankle monitors, such as having people check in at a court or with an ICE office as they moved through what could eventually turn into a deportation. But there were alternatives. Now, though, there's so much pressure for people to be arrested and detained until they're deported that we're seeing a rise in deaths. You mentioned this is the 22nd one this year. When we talk to ICE about that rise, they say that it's just because there are more people in detention and that the rate is the same. But we've spoken to epidemiologists who have looked into this and done papers on the rates of deaths inside ICE detention. And they say the rate itself is increasing. It's not just a matter of the population going up. And they blame that on the population that is being detained, as well as just the overcrowding that's happening in some of these facilities where people aren't able to get the care that they need. And then sometimes we've even seen a rise in suicides.
8: Look, then there's a question of what are they going to do about it? Because this death is coming on as we have seen those high profile ICE involved shootings in recent weeks. How are they handling the fallout of these fatal incidents?
7: It's so interesting that you bring that into this conversation, because I think that those shootings that we see during an arrest get so much more attention. Those are the ones that are bringing people out into the street and protesting, making ICE have real conversations about whether or not they should push forward with vehicle stops. But the ones happening in detention or transferring between detention locations, those aren't always caught on video. Those aren't witnessed by people in neighborhoods. And so sometimes they don't get enough attention. But they're really all part of the same story, and that ICE has been told that they need to increase their arrest. Those quotas, those mandates that we saw in 2025, that are some of the reasons why we saw those surges in cities like Los Angeles and Minneapolis and Chicago, it's coming back now. And we're seeing it as there's a pressure to try to arrest 2,000 people per day. So they're detaining more people, and they're under immense pressure to go out and arrest as many people as they can, even if they're in a vehicle like we saw with those fatal shootings in Houston and in Maine.
8: Julie Ainsley, thank you. Still ahead tonight, the World Cup showdown, a look at the final matchup between Argentina and Spain, and the viral photo coming full circle for two of the country's biggest stars, plus a remarkably rare discovery. The new species scientists just found swinging around in

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4: Now with our series, The Cost of Denial. Tonight, Liz Kreutz has more from her investigation into the recovery and rebuilding efforts after those devastating L.A. wildfires and speaks with families who say they feel pressure to move back into homes that aren't safe.
5: A year and a half after the Eaton Fire, Chauncey and Libby Godwin are still displaced from their Altadena home. They wear masks when inside their living room, just as it was when they evacuated in January last year. The Christmas tree still standing.
6: It's hard to believe that it's real.
5: The couple says their house isn't safe to live in due to the smoke damage, but that they feel pressured by their insurer, Farmers Insurance, to move back.
7: They're kind of cartoonish in their villainy. It really feels to me that like they're sitting behind their desks, twirling their mustaches.
5: After months of back and forth, the Godwins say Farmers has now agreed to pay for at least part of the belongings inside their house. So far, roughly $150,000. But the bigger fight is over the home itself. Testing, the family commission found confirmation of persistent carcinogenic and toxigenic residues in their house and recommended full interior demolition down to the studs, estimated to cost more than $1 million. But Farmers rejected that recommendation after its own testing suggested the house could mostly be cleaned, paying the family some $80,000 for cleaning and repairs of the home instead.
8: How much longer are you both willing to fight?
6: We'll fight for as long as it takes.
7: Yeah. Oh, they found the right ones. If they want to fight, we'll fight.
5: But the Godwins are now among the 38% of L.A. fire survivors who report they'll soon or already have run out of their additional living expenses. Money provided by insurance for temporary housing, known more commonly as ALE. Without ALE money, they're left paying for the mortgage on their home and a rental at the same time.
7: Looking at our rent and looking at how long it's going to take, it's an entirely frightening situation.
5: Farmer says it cannot comment on individual claims, but tells NBC News in part, our goal is to pay claims quickly and fairly, taking into account the circumstances of the loss and the terms of the policy.
7: If they can force us to cave, they don't have to pay for it. And that's what this is all about.
5: In fact, just next door, like the Godwins, John Most is also fighting with Farmers Insurance.
9: The window was melted shut.
5: Over whether his smoke-damaged home needs structural remediation or can just be cleaned. But unlike the Godwins, the Moss family, including three young kids, made the difficult decision to move back in.
8: What reservations did you have about moving your family back in here?
9: For my wife and I, our biggest was, of course, the contamination.
5: He says last year, Farmers accused the family of delaying and prematurely cut them off from their remaining ALE. They were given $135,000 for cleaning and repairs of the house, a fraction of their policy limit, and far short of the $1.5 million the family's contractor told them would be needed to restore the home.
9: We said, okay, we need to try to get the house back in order, use what little money we received, and the rest we will do our best out of pocket.
5: Farmers won't comment on their case, but in a court filing, denied each and every allegation made in a lawsuit the family has now filed against the insurer. In the meantime, John's left with the fear his house could be making his family sick.
9: We hope we did it right. I hope we did enough. Yeah, because don't want to go down there.
5: Liz Kreutz, NBC News, Altadena.
10: Yes, I like dogs.
4: Let's get to Top Stories Global Watch and a check on what else is happening around the world. We start in Ukraine, where thousands are taking to the streets to protest President Volodymyr Zelensky's move to fire his defense minister. The 35-year-old was known for helping boost the country's drone technology. But Zelensky says he clashed with more traditional military leaders. And in Hong Kong, authorities are cracking down on book sales. Local media is reporting police raided two stores and arrested five people. Law enforcement officials saying they're suspected of selling seditious publications that could spark opposition towards the city's government. This is the third round of arrests this year targeting independent bookstores in the Asian financial hub. And an extremely rare discovery deep inside the rainforests of the Democratic Republic of Congo. Scientists just identified this new monkey species. You can see it here with those distinctive orange lips. Researchers are already calling for it to be classified as an endangered species because of its small habitat and population size. This is only the fifth new species of African monkey to be found in the past 75 years. And next tonight, the stage is set for the World Cup finals. Lionel Messi hoping to lead Argentina to become back-to-back champions, while the young team from Spain is in pursuit of their first trophy in over a decade. Both teams winning hard-fought battles to make it this far. Want to bring in NBC's Jesse Kirsch. Before we talk finals, Jesse, I want to talk about yesterday's match between Argentina and England. You got a lot of people talking about these moments. During the game, Messi appearing to put English player Jude Bellingham in a headlock. And then after the match, Bellingham is seen on camera slapping Argentina's Valentin Barco. This match, there's a lot of history there. It got very heated. Why is it stirring so much controversy?
11: Yeah, I mean, you have to go back decades to look at the history here, Yasmin. We're talking about something that traces its roots at least to the Falkland Islands War in 1982. Shortly after that, you have Maradona with the hand of God goal punching the ball into the net against England. You're not allowed to do that for people who don't know the rules of soccer. Then years later, David Beckham gets a red card when England was playing Argentina. So again and again, these two teams had these epic titan clashes, and yesterday proved to be the same case. There were more than two dozen fouls. It was a chippy game, a lot of tension, a lot of energy in the building.
4: It was a really incredible emotional game to watch. I got to tell you, I was sitting in my office watching the whole thing, very nervous the entire
11: time. Don't tell the bosses.
4: No, do not tell the bosses. Well, I just told them. But if we look ahead to the finals, right, you have to talk about this photo that is now going viral. This 19-year-old photo showing Argentina's Messi with Spain's Lamine Yamal as a baby. And now, how incredible is this? Full circle moment, right? The two are going to face off against each other in the World Cup finals. What more do we know about this picture and why it was taken?
11: Yes. Yeah, so what was going on here is this is when Lionel Messi was playing for FC Barcelona in Spain. And you had Lamine Yamal, a baby, fairly newly born baby as well. And there was a charity photo shoot being put together in Barcelona. And so effectively, Yamal's family won a raffle of some kind to be able to be in that photo. And you fast forward all these years later, he wasn't just taking a photo with any baby in Spain. He was taking a photo with someone who was seen by some as heir apparent to his legacy, not just as a star for Barcelona, but as potentially the next generation's superstar. He still has some way to go to prove himself. Of course, you've got Lionel Messi, someone who just continues to hold his place in the record books. But this is going to be an incredible multi-generational snapshot, a 39-year-old superstar up against a 19-year-old rising star, and we will see who can prevail.
4: You know, baby Yamal is just looking at Messi saying, I'm coming for you, bro. I am coming for you. And we're all going to be watching on Sunday. That is for sure. Jesse Kirsch, thank you. When we come back, The Odyssey finally hits theaters tonight. But with tickets selling out months ago, not every fan has been able to score a seat. The incredible length some are going to see the epic movie. That is next.

0: all its own. The minute tickets for the summer blockbuster went on sale.
1: Already sold out.
2: For 2 hours, I sat refreshing the page.
0: Many theaters sold out right away.
3: Getting tickets for the Odyssey today has been crazy.
0: And only 25 theaters in the country are showing it in IMAX 70mm, Oscar-winning director Christopher Nolan's preferred format. Tickets for the film, produced by NBC Universal, went on sale a year in advance. That's when movie lover Noah Nordengren started planning.
4: I was going to go, no matter how far away it was from my home in St. Cloud, Minnesota.
0: He ended up on an epic journey of his own, traveling more than 900 miles from Minnesota to Nashville. That's even farther than the distance between Troy and Ithaca, just to see it on the largest screen possible. Nordengren did not have to outwit a cyclops or escape the sirens like the movie's namesake, though his quest included plenty of sightseeing en route to the Tennessee movie theater. We talked to him just after he made it inside.
4: Everyone I know has been super supportive and super thrilled about this. They're like, of course he would go so far across the country to go see a movie.
0: The film is based on Homer's 3,000-year-old epic tale of Odysseus, played by Matt Damon, making a dangerous trip home after the Trojan War. It stars plenty of big names like Anne Hathaway, Tom Holland, Lupita Nyong'o, and Zendaya, to name a few.
5: What is it about this movie that has people kind of going berserk?
6: People are so excited to go out to the movie theater to see the latest Christopher Nolan epic. And they want to see it on the biggest screen possible.
0: Whether it's Nolan's reputation after Oppenheimer, the star-studded cast, or just the promise of an old-fashioned silver screen epic, the frenzy may be another sign audiences are still willing to go on extraordinary adventures, all for a movie.
7: Well, I just got out of the movie, and oh my gosh, was it incredible.
8: And Stephen Romo is joining us now. Stephen, if someone really wants to see The Odyssey here, what are their options? By someone, I mean me, by the way.
9: Well, if you want to see it on that massive IMAX 70mm screen, your best bet is to refresh the theater's page and see if someone may have canceled their ticket. And I am not kidding. That is pretty much the only way you're going to get it. I did check in New York City. There are some regular size screenings available this weekend if you want to see it. Many people, though, are opting for that special IMAX experience. My brother-in-law wanted to come to New York to see it, but he waited too long for that. I thought the idea was a little crazy, a whole trip just to see a movie. Turns out he is not alone in that. I may have been the crazy one to think people wouldn't do it, because as we see in the story, so many people doing just that.
8: Everybody wants to see The Odyssey now. Stephen Romo, thank you. Appreciate it. All right, finally tonight, a family who lost everything in the devastating Utah wildfires we covered last month, surprised with a new home donated by members of the community. A powerful example of neighbors helping neighbors. Tom has more on their story.
10: Are you kidding me?
11: A life-changing moment and a hug she'll never forget. Cindy Abbott was living with her partner, James Stetler, when the Cottonwood Fire swept through southern Utah last month. This RV, the place they called home, burned up, along with everything inside. They had just moved cross-country to Utah in April and were managing a campsite.
10: Sorry.
11: NBC News was there last month, right after they saw the damage.
12: We had 5 minutes to get what we could.
11: But during their darkest times, they didn't turn their back on their new community, sticking around and helping rebuild. So, in their time of need, that new community stepped up.
10: We're not leaving.
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11: A local bank and chamber of commerce raising the money to buy Cindy and James a new mobile home.
10: What? Daisy, what?
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8: Our thanks to Tom for that one. And thank you for watching Top Story. I'm Yasmin Vesugian in New York. Stay right there. More news on the way.
1: Breaking news tonight, our new reporting, the FDA, zeroing in on the likely source of a parasite outbreak. The agency investigating iceberg lettuce from one particular producer sold at Taco Bell.

0: the suspected source of the parasite outbreak that's made people sick in several states. What you need to know tonight. Plus, major city skylines nearly unrecognizable as dangerous smoke chokes tens of millions. People masking up, lifeguards pulled from beaches, a Major League Baseball game impacted as a doctor tells us the air is so bad it's like smoking seven cigarettes. Our Al Roker with how long this could last. The flood emergency in Texas, desperate nighttime rescues, this family escaping the floods, waiting for help in their attic. Neighborhoods completely underwater. Kerrville, the site of that deadly camp flooding last year, hit again. The memorial to that tragedy now underwater. Los Angeles water main break, raging waters rushing into cars, homes and garages inundated. Two men scrambling out of this sinkhole near the iconic Sunset Boulevard. This crater opening up in West Hollywood. Betting bombshell, President Trump's teleprompter operator accused of placing wagers on the president's speeches, taking home more than $90,000. Our series, The Cost of Denial, and the L.A. wildfire victims facing an unimaginable predicament, moving back into the homes they believe are unsafe. Major cholesterol breakthrough, the powerful new pill just approved by the FDA, why it could be a game changer. Dramatic video, people out on the water, rushing in, lifting up this plane in an effort to free the pilot trapped inside. The stunning wildlife discovery, where a new species of monkeys with bright orange lips was just found. And there's good news tonight. A couple who lost everything in a disaster, surprised with a new home. You'll see that moment. Nightly News starts right now.
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0: And good evening. It's great to be with you on this Thursday. We want to begin tonight with breaking news on two major health emergencies, that stomach illness outbreak and the dangerous wildfire smoke outside. Just in moments ago, we learned that the FDA is now zeroing in on iceberg lettuce supplied to Taco Bell's from a specific producer as a possible source of that parasite outbreak that's put a big part of the country on edge. The outbreak of Cyclospora has caused severe stomach issues for nearly 7,000 people in at least 34 states. You see them right here. We're going to walk you through what you and your family need to know in just a moment. At the same time right now, tens of millions of Americans are breathing in the worst air quality in the world due to smoke from those Canadian wildfires. And you can see those skylines there. Some of the nation's biggest cities are smothered in a dangerous smoke, and some people are now masking up. Al Roker standing by for us with how long that smoke will last. But we want to start with Ann Thompson with the late breaking details on that parasite outbreak.
2: Tonight, the FDA thinks a possible culprit for the outbreak in five states is iceberg lettuce, supplied to Taco Bell by Taylor Farms, according to a person familiar with the investigation. Nationwide, nearly 7,000 Americans have gotten sick with something called cyclosporiasis, a parasite-borne illness triggering cramps and severe diarrhea. Identifying a potential source is the first step in solving a problem that impacts 34 states.
3: And how soon could it end? It could end several weeks after they've identified a source and been able to issue those consumer safety recalls or being able to kind of make sure that any source is off the market, out of refrigerators, off shelves completely.
2: In Michigan, there are 4,312 cases and climbing. One of them is Natalie Webb.
4: I mean, I don't ever want to have to experience anything like that again.
2: Taylor Farms, the nation's largest supplier of lettuce and leafy greens, has been linked to previous outbreaks. It voluntarily recalled yellow onions after E. coli was found at some McDonald's restaurants in 2024.
0: All right, Ann Thompson joins us now live on set, and so many families out there are going to be asking the same question. What should they do now?
5: The guidance remains the same, Tom. That is to wash your produce, only buy whole heads of lettuce. But we have some late-breaking news. Our source tells us this outbreak is now, they are looking, this connection of lettuce in five states, Michigan, Ohio, Kentucky, West Virginia, and Indiana. So five states now. And Taco Bell, the restaurant managed or mentioned in the piece, it voluntarily removed some produce earlier in this month. So they've been trying to take some action before.
0: Okay, people got to be careful, but we appreciate that new reporting. Thank you, Ann. Now to that other health emergency tonight. Tens of millions across the Midwest and the Northeast battling that dangerous smoke coming down from wildfires in Canada. Maggie Vespo reports from Chicago, getting the worst of it right now.
2: Tonight, a smoky cloak of misery covering millions across the U.S., a thick haze swallowing iconic landmarks like the Empire State Building in New York and Chicago's Navy Pier Ferris wheel along Lake Michigan.
6: It's insane here in Chicago. The smoke is so thick, we can smell it through these masks. And officials today pulled lifeguards from these beaches, just pleading with people to stay inside.
2: Multiple Midwestern states now breathing the worst air in the world.
7: I've been pressing into my eyes because it's just like smoke.
2: It's hurting your eyes.
7: Yes, and you could smell it.
8: I was literally going, I'm taking big, deep breaths. Like every breath felt heavy.
2: In New York City, people masking up.
9: Right now, the air quality is at a point that we have not seen since 2023.
2: The culprit then and now, wildfires in Canada. This stunning video shows the smoke there from above. More than 100 fires deemed out of control. Tonight, officials stressing the health dangers, even for those without respiratory issues.
10: At unhealthy levels, everyone. Not just people with asthma and heart conditions, not just older adults. Everyone may feel health effects.
2: Dr. Carly Hampshire warning our Erin McLaughlin.
11: Spending one day in poor air quality like this has often been compared to the equivalent of smoking about 7 cigarettes.
2: And back here in Chicago, as I took a picture of the city's smoky skyline, my iPhone assumed my lens was dirty. Tonight, danger lurking in the haze overhead, hovering across America.
0: Maggie Vespa joins us now live from Chicago. Maggie, you were masked up because it is dangerous out there. So many families have kids at camp and spending time outside. What are the recommendations for them in the days ahead?
6: Well, Tom, the ultimate guidance is frankly just to not go outside if possible, or at least try to limit your time outside and definitely consider, officials say, wearing a mask, especially if you're in an area where the smoke is as thick as this. I mean, here in Chicago tonight, we can barely even see the skyline, Tom.
0: It is so thick over there. All right, we thank you for that, Maggie. We want to head to Texas now and the relentless flooding there claiming even more lives. One of the hardest hit areas, Kerrville, the site of that deadly camp flooding just a year ago. Ryan Chandler's in the storm zone tonight.
12: Tonight, the desperate efforts to rescue families trapped in another historic hill country flood. The Guadalupe River again pushing a deadly surge of water downstream.
13: When they talk about a wall of water, it is literally a wall of water.
12: First responders battling their way through black water to reach those trapped in the middle of the night. Rescuing Robert Shelton and his family from their flooded home in Kerrville.
14: Within a blink of an eye, it was already waist level, and then the door broke open and more water came rushing in.
12: He says they sheltered in the attic for more than 2 hours until rescuers could save them.
14: I was scared the house was going to break apart.
12: Daylight revealing the heart-sinking scope of yet another disaster here in Texas. Two people are dead, more than 70 already rescued from the waters. It's the second 1,000-year flood in just over 1 year. The devastated community still reeling from the unprecedented 4th of July flood last year that killed 119 people in Kerr County alone.
15: It happened again. Unbelievable.
12: A memorial dedicated to the victims of last year's floods, unveiled just 2 weeks ago, now underwater. The major highways left impassable in and out of the area. The water swelling into homes here, leaving some, like Carolyn Lampe, unsure whether they'll have a home left.
16: Well, my husband is fixing to be 90 years old, so this is really, really hard on him. He's having a really difficult time wrapping his head about maybe losing everything, you know, at age 90.
0: You feel so much for that couple there. There are so many families like that. Ryan Chandler joins us tonight from Uvalde. And Ryan, there are still those camps along the Guadalupe River tonight, but we're being told they're safe, and there's a big reason why.
17: Well, Tom, there is a sense that Texas has made meaningful change in the years since last year's tragedy. A new law, for example, that prohibits camp cabins from operating in floodplains. That was a push that was led by the parents who lost daughters at Camp Mystic. And tonight, an inspiring sentiment from the parents of Lila Bonner, who say they hope their work has saved lives and the legacy of their daughter is one of a hero. Tom.
0: Yeah, tragic situation in that community, suffering again. Ryan, we thank you for that. We want to get to Al Roker right now because, Al, there's a very dangerous situation in Texas tonight, and then more than 100 million facing these air quality alerts.
18: That's right, Tom, and we've still got another 24 hours at least before we see some break here in Texas. The rain has started to subside. That's the good news, but we still have flash flood warnings and flash flood emergencies, another 1 to 3 inches before this is all over. Then that air quality around the Great Lakes, it is from very unhealthy to hazardous for Chicago, Madison, on to Mount Pleasant, Duluth, Minnesota. We widen out. You see, it comes all the way into the northeast. And as we put the clouds of the smoke into motion, you can see we get a little bit of break in New York tomorrow with heavy rain on Saturday. But the air is staying bad into the weekend, Tom, for the Great Lakes. So big problems.
0: Yeah, people got to be real careful in the days ahead.
18: Absolutely.
0: Okay, Al, great to have you here tonight. To Los Angeles now and the wild scenes in West Hollywood. Rushing water from a water main break, sweeping over cars, damaging homes, even spawning a giant sinkhole right near Sunset Boulevard. Steve Patterson is there.
19: A surge of raging floodwaters rushing through the streets of West Hollywood. Look at the force of the water, thousands of gallons, damaging homes and businesses along its path. This aerial footage showing the widespread flooding, cars smashing into each other, water filling this metro bus yard. John Kitty's Klimak from NBC Los Angeles was on the scene.
20: This is by far the worst because as you see everything coming down, it looks incredibly dramatic.
19: Officials say a major water main break caused the deluge early this morning. A sinkhole opening up near the Sunset Strip. This video shows two men as they scramble to get themselves out.
21: Whoa, did the ground just fall?
19: Watch this person caught clinging on in the rushing waters, struggling to keep from being swept away.
20: Now, the major operation happening in the middle of the Sunset Strip. Take a look at the sinkhole behind me. This is the middle of Sunset Boulevard. Part of the road and the sidewalk both collapsed.
19: Couple Stacy and Nate are in disbelief. In the garage below, they see at least 50 cars trapped under the floodwater, including theirs.
22: It's a complete mess here.
20: So officials don't know what caused the break, but noted that that water main is more than 100 years old. No injuries reported. The drinking water is safe, but the cleanup here could take some time. Tom?
0: A wild scene there. Okay, Steve Patterson for us. The White House tonight suspending its teleprompter operator following accusations he was making tens of thousands of dollars by betting on what the president would say in speeches. Here's Garrett Haake.
23: When President Trump addresses the nation tonight, he'll do so without the help of his longtime teleprompter operator, Gabriel Perez, now on unpaid leave. After allegedly making more than $90,000 on the prediction market, Kalshi, from placing bets on the president's past remarks.
24: There will be a teleprompter operator tonight, of course, but it will not be the one, unfortunately, in that story.
23: Kalshi first spotting the suspicious bets on words and phrases in presidential speeches in March, then handing over their findings to federal investigators. The president's reaction?
24: He believes it's deeply unfortunate and, frankly, a disgrace.
23: The president's primetime remarks is set to focus on election integrity and his push to pass a federal elections overhaul stalled in the Senate.
25: It doesn't get bigger because without free and fair elections, you don't have a country.
23: The president is expected to present declassified information he'll say shows foreign interference in the 2020 election, according to a person familiar. Years of recounts, audits, lawsuits, and reviews have found no evidence of fraud sufficient to overturn his loss to Joe Biden.
26: Why is the president unable to let this go?
24: Well, first of all, Garrett, I think part of the problem is that the media has refused to acknowledge that tens of millions of Americans across the country share the concerns of this president about the sanctity of our elections.
23: The White House press secretary says the president may also address the economy and the war with Iran tonight on this, the sixth straight day of those renewed U.S. airstrikes. Tom?
0: Garrett Haake will be covering that speech tonight for us. Garrett, thank you. We're back in 60 seconds with our series, The Cost of Denial. The L.A. fire survivors still battling with their insurer 18 months later and now out of money for their temporary.
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0: We're back now with our series, The Cost of Denial. And tonight, 18 months after the L.A. fires, families are still trying to rebuild. And some say they feel pressured to move back into homes they feel are unsafe. Here's Liz Kreutz.
8: A year and a half after the Eaton fire, Chauncey and Libby Godwin are still displaced from their Altadena home. They wear masks when inside their living room, just as it was when they evacuated in January last year. The Christmas tree still standing.
9: It's hard to believe that it's real.
8: The couple says their house isn't safe to live in due to the smoke damage, but that they feel pressured by their insurer, Farmers Insurance, to move back.
10: They're kind of cartoonish in their villainy. It really feels to me that, like, they're sitting behind their desks, twirling their mustaches.
8: After months of back and forth, the Godwins say Farmers has now agreed to pay for at least part of the belongings inside their house. So far, roughly $150,000. But the bigger fight is over the home itself. Testing, the family commission found confirmation of persistent carcinogenic and toxigenic residues in their house and recommended full interior demolition down to the studs, estimated to cost more than $1 million. But Farmers rejected that recommendation after its own testing suggested the house could mostly be cleaned, paying the family some $80,000 for cleaning and repairs of the home instead.
28: How much longer are you both willing to fight?
9: We'll fight for as long as it takes.
10: Yeah. Oh, they found the right ones. If they want to fight, we'll fight.
8: But the Godwins are now among the 38% of L.A. fire survivors who report they'll soon or already have run out of their additional living expenses. Money provided by insurance for temporary housing, known more commonly as ALE. Without ALE money, they're left paying for the mortgage on their home and a rental at the same time.
10: Looking at our rent and looking at how long it's going to take, it's an entirely frightening situation.
8: Farmer says it cannot comment on individual claims, but tells NBC News in part, our goal is to pay claims quickly and fairly, taking into account the circumstances of the loss and the terms of the policy.
10: If they can force us to cave, they don't have to pay for it. And that's what this is all about.
8: In fact, just next door, like the Godwins, John Most is also fighting with Farmers Insurance.
29: The window was melted shut.
8: Over whether his smoke-damaged home needs structural remediation or can just be cleaned. But unlike the Godwins, the Most family, including three young kids, made the difficult decision to move back in.
28: What reservations did you have about moving your family back in here?
29: For my wife and I, our biggest was, of course, the contamination.
8: He says last year, Farmers accused the family of delaying and prematurely cut them off from their remaining ALE. They were given $135,000 for cleaning and repairs of the house, a fraction of their policy limit, and far short of the $1.5 million the family's contractor told them would be needed to restore the home.
29: We said, okay, we need to try to get the house back in order. Use what little money we received, and the rest we will do our best out of pocket.
8: Farmers won't comment on their case, but in a court filing, denied each and every allegation made in a lawsuit the family has now filed against the insurer. In the meantime, John's left with the fear his house could be making his family sick.
29: We hope we did it right. I hope we did enough. Because I don't want to go down there.
8: Liz Kreutz, NBC News, Altadena.
2: Yes, I like dogs.
6: And we're back in a moment with the people who snapped into action when a plane went down. Stay with us.
29: Contamination.
8: He says last year, farmers accused the family of delaying and prematurely cut them off from their remaining ALE. They were given $135,000 for cleaning and repairs of the house, a fraction of their policy limit, and far short of the $1.5 million the family's contractor told them would be needed to restore the home.
29: We said, okay, we need to try to get the house back in order, use what little money we received, and the rest we will do our best out of pocket.
8: Farmers won't comment on their case, but in a court filing, denied each and every allegation made in a lawsuit the family has now filed against the insurer. In the meantime, John's left with the fear his house could be making his family sick.
29: We hope we did it right. I hope we did enough. Because I don't want to go down there.
8: Liz Kreutz, NBC News, Altadena.
2: Yes, I like dogs.
6: And we're back in a moment with the people who snapped into action when a plane went down. Stay with us.

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1: We're back now with the FDA giving the green light for a new cholesterol pill. It's called Lipfendra. It drastically lowered bad cholesterol in clinical trials. It's said to be more effective than statins, but also more expensive. Also tonight from Massachusetts, new video of residents rushing and lifting a plane in an attempt to free the pilot that was trapped inside. The pilot was the only person on board. He unfortunately succumbed to his injuries. And a new monkey species has just been discovered in the Congo. Their main feature, look closely, pinkish orange lips. They're said to be the only fifth new monkey species discovered in Africa in the last 75 years. When we come back tonight on Nightly News, the emotional surprise for a family in need. That's next.

0: Finally, there's good news tonight about neighbors helping neighbors.
1: Are you kidding me?
2: A life-changing moment and a hug she'll never forget. Cindy Abbott was living with her partner, James Stettler, when the Cottonwood Fire swept through southern Utah last month. This RV, the place they called home, burned up, along with everything inside. They had just moved cross-country to Utah in April and were managing a campsite.
1: Sorry. It comes and leaves.
2: NBC News was there last month, right after they saw the damage.
3: We had 5 minutes to get what we could.
2: But during their darkest times, they didn't turn their back on their new community, sticking around and helping rebuild. So in their time of need, that new community stepped up.
1: We're not leaving.
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2: A local bank and chamber of commerce raising the money to buy Cindy and James a new mobile home.
1: What? Daisy, what?
3: This is one of the most beautiful places we've ever been, and not just the topography, but the people, too.
5: I'm speechless about the grace, the charity, and that the community members here have opened their complete arms and hearts up to us, and we just want to pay back.
6: Hey, thanks for all you've been doing. Thanks for
0: all your work. All right, that does it for us. That's Nightly News for this Thursday. I'm Tom Yamas. We thank you so much for watching tonight. And always, we're here for you. Good night.
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0: Breaking news tonight, our new reporting, the FDA, zeroing in on the likely source of a parasite outbreak. The agency investigating iceberg lettuce from one particular producer sold at Taco Bell as the suspected source of the parasite outbreak that's made people sick in several states. What you need to know tonight. Plus, major city skylines nearly unrecognizable as dangerous smoke chokes tens of millions. People masking up, lifeguards pulled from beaches, a Major League Baseball game impacted as a doctor tells us the air is so bad it's like smoking seven cigarettes. Our Al Roker with how long this could last. The flood emergency in Texas, desperate nighttime rescues, this family escaping the floods, waiting for help in their attic. Neighborhoods completely underwater. Kerrville, the site of that deadly camp flooding last year, hit again. The memorial to that tragedy now underwater. Los Angeles water main break, raging waters rushing into cars, homes and garages inundated. Two men scrambling out of this sinkhole near the iconic Sunset Boulevard. This crater opening up in West Hollywood. Betting bombshell, President Trump's teleprompter operator accused of placing wagers on the president's speeches, taking home more than $90,000. Our series, The Cost of Denial, and the L.A. wildfire victims facing an unimaginable predicament, moving back into the homes they believe are unsafe. Major cholesterol breakthrough, the powerful new pill just approved by the FDA, why it could be a game changer. Dramatic video, people out on the water, rushing in, lifting up this plane in an effort to free the pilot trapped inside. The stunning wildlife discovery, where a new species of monkeys with bright orange lips was just found. And there's good news tonight. A couple who lost everything in a disaster, surprised with a new home. You'll see that moment. Nightly News starts right now.
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0: And good evening. It's great to be with you on this Thursday. We want to begin tonight with breaking news on two major health emergencies, that stomach illness outbreak and the dangerous wildfire smoke outside. Just in moments ago, we learned that the FDA is now zeroing in on iceberg lettuce supplied to Taco Bell's from a specific producer as a possible source of that parasite outbreak that's put a big part of the country on edge. The outbreak of Cyclospora has caused severe stomach issues for nearly 7,000 people in at least 34 states. You see them right here. We're going to walk you through what you and your family need to know in just a moment. At the same time right now, tens of millions of Americans are breathing in the worst air quality in the world due to smoke from those Canadian wildfires. And you can see those skylines there. Some of the nation's biggest cities are smothered in a dangerous smoke, and some people are now masking up. Al Roker standing by for us with how long that smoke will last. But we want to start with Ann Thompson with the late-breaking details on that parasite outbreak.
2: Tonight, the FDA thinks a possible culprit for the outbreak in five states is iceberg lettuce, supplied to Taco Bell by Taylor Farms, according to a person familiar with the investigation. Nationwide, nearly 7,000 Americans have gotten sick with something called cyclosporiasis, a parasite-borne illness triggering cramps and severe diarrhea. Identifying a potential source is the first step in solving a problem that impacts 34 states.
3: And how soon could it end?
4: It could end several weeks after they've identified a source and been able to issue those consumer safety recalls or being able to kind of make sure that any source is off the market, out of refrigerators, off shelves completely.
2: In Michigan, there are 4,312 cases and climbing. One of them is Natalie Webb.
5: I mean, I don't ever want to have to experience anything like that again.
2: Taylor Farms, the nation's largest supplier of lettuce and leafy greens, has been linked to previous outbreaks. It voluntarily recalled yellow onions after E. coli was found at some McDonald's restaurants in 2024.
0: All right, Ann Thompson joins us now live on set, and so many families out there are going to be asking the same question. What should they do now?
6: The guidance remains the same, Tom. That is to wash your produce, only buy whole heads of lettuce. But we have some late-breaking news. Our source tells us this outbreak is now, they are looking, this connection of lettuce in five states, Michigan, Ohio, Kentucky, West Virginia, and Indiana. So five states now. And Taco Bell, the restaurant mentioned in the piece, it voluntarily removed some produce earlier in this month. So they've been trying to take some action before.
0: Okay, people got to be careful, but we appreciate that new reporting. Thank you, Ann. Now to that other health emergency tonight. Tens of millions across the Midwest and the Northeast battling that dangerous smoke coming down from wildfires in Canada. Maggie Vespo reports from Chicago, getting the worst of it right now.
2: Tonight, a smoky cloak of misery covering millions across the U.S., a thick haze swallowing iconic landmarks like the Empire State Building in New York and Chicago's Navy Pier Ferris wheel along Lake Michigan.
7: It's insane here in Chicago. The smoke is so thick, we can smell it through these masks. And officials today pulled lifeguards from these beaches, just pleading with people to stay inside.
2: Multiple Midwestern states now breathing the worst air in the world.
8: I've been pressing into my eyes because it's just like smoke.
2: It's hurting your eyes.
8: Yes, and you could smell it.
9: I was literally going, taking big deep breaths, like every breath felt heavy.
2: In New York City, people masking up.
10: Right now, the air quality is at a point that we have not seen since 2023.
2: The culprit then and now, wildfires in Canada. This stunning video shows the smoke there from above. More than 100 fires deemed out of control. Tonight, officials stressing the health dangers, even for those without respiratory issues.
11: At unhealthy levels, everyone, not just people with asthma and heart conditions, not just older adults, everyone may feel health effects.
2: Dr. Carly Hampshire warning our Erin McLaughlin.
12: Spending one day in poor air quality like this has often been compared to the equivalent of smoking about 7 cigarettes.
2: And back here in Chicago, as I took a picture of the city's smoky skyline, my iPhone assumed my lens was dirty. Tonight, danger lurking in the haze overhead, hovering across America.
0: Maggie Vespa joins us now live from Chicago. Maggie, you were masked up because it is dangerous out there. So many families have kids at camp and spending time outside. What are the recommendations for them in the days ahead?
7: Well, Tom, the ultimate guidance is, frankly, just to not go outside if possible, or at least try to limit your time outside and definitely consider, officials say, wearing a mask, especially if you're in an area where the smoke is as thick as this. I mean, here in Chicago tonight, we can barely even see the skyline, Tom.
0: It is so thick over there. All right, we thank you for that, Maggie. We want to head to Texas now and the relentless flooding there claiming even more lives. One of the hardest hit areas, Kerrville, the site of that deadly camp flooding just a year ago. Ryan Chandler's in the storm zone tonight.
13: Tonight, the desperate efforts to rescue families trapped in another historic hill country flood. The Guadalupe River again pushing a deadly surge of water downstream.
14: When they talk about a wall of water, it is literally a wall of water.
13: First responders battling their way through black water to reach those trapped in the middle of the night. Rescuing Robert Shelton and his family from their flooded home in Kerrville.
15: Within a blink of an eye, it was already waist level, and then the door broke open and more water came rushing in.
13: He says they sheltered in the attic for more than 2 hours until rescuers could save them.
15: I was scared the house was going to break apart.
13: Daylight revealing the heart-sinking scope of yet another disaster here in Texas. Two people are dead, more than 70 already rescued from the waters. It's the second 1,000-year flood in just over 1 year. The devastated community still reeling from the unprecedented 4th of July flood last year that killed 119 people in Kerr County alone.
16: It happened again. Unbelievable.
13: A memorial dedicated to the victims of last year's floods, unveiled just 2 weeks ago, now underwater. The major highways left impassable in and out of the area. The water swelling into homes here, leaving some, like Carolyn Lampe, unsure whether they'll have a home left.
17: Well, my husband is fixing to be 90 years old, so this is really, really hard on him. He's having a really difficult time wrapping his head about maybe losing everything, you know, at age 90.
0: You feel so much for that couple there. There are so many families like that. Ryan Chandler joins us tonight from Uvalde. And Ryan, there are still those camps along the Guadalupe River tonight, but we're being told they're safe, and there's a big reason why.
18: Well, Tom, there is a sense that Texas has made meaningful change in the years since last year's tragedy. A new law, for example, that prohibits camp cabins from operating in floodplains. That was a push that was led by the parents who lost daughters at Camp Mystic. And tonight, an inspiring sentiment from the parents of Lila Bonner, who say they hope their work has saved lives and the legacy of their daughter is one of a hero. Tom.
19: Yeah, tragic situation. That community suffering again. Ryan, we thank you for that. We want to get to Al Roker right now because, Al, there's a very dangerous situation in Texas tonight, and then more than 100 million facing these air quality alerts.
20: That's right, Tom, and we've still got another 24 hours at least before we see some break here in Texas. The rain has started to subside. That's the good news, but we still have flash flood warnings and flash flood emergencies, another 1 to 3 inches before this is all over. Then that air quality. Around the Great Lakes, it is from very unhealthy to hazardous for Chicago, Madison, on to Mount Pleasant, Duluth, Minnesota. We widen out. You see, it comes all the way into the northeast. And as we put the clouds of the smoke into motion, you can see we get a little bit of break in New York tomorrow with heavy rain on Saturday. But the air is staying bad into the weekend, Tom, for the Great Lakes. So big problems.
19: Yeah, people got to be real careful in the days ahead.
20: Absolutely.
19: Okay, Al, great to have you here tonight. To Los Angeles now and the wild scenes in West Hollywood. Rushing water from a water main break, sweeping over cars, damaging homes, even spawning a giant sinkhole right near Sunset Boulevard. Steve Patterson is there.
21: A surge of raging floodwaters rushing through the streets of West Hollywood. Look at the force of the water, thousands of gallons, damaging homes and businesses along its path. This aerial footage showing the widespread flooding, cars smashing into each other, water filling this metro bus yard. John Kitty's Klimak from NBC Los Angeles was on the scene.
22: This is by far the worst because as you see everything coming down, it looks incredibly dramatic.
21: Officials say a major water main break caused the deluge early this morning. A sinkhole opening up near the Sunset Strip. This video shows two men as they scramble to get themselves out.
23: Whoa, did the ground just fall?
21: Watch this person caught clinging on in the rushing waters, struggling to keep from being swept away.
22: Now, the major operation happening in the middle of the Sunset Strip. Take a look at the sinkhole behind me. This is the middle of Sunset Boulevard. Part of the road and the sidewalk both collapsed.
21: Couple Stacy and Nate are in disbelief. In the garage below, they see at least 50 cars trapped under the floodwater, including theirs.
24: It's a complete mess here.
22: So officials don't know what caused the break, but noted that that water main is more than 100 years old. No injuries reported. The drinking water is safe, but the cleanup here could take some time. Tom?
19: A wild scene there. Okay, Steve Patterson for us. The White House tonight suspending its teleprompter operator following accusations he was making tens of thousands of dollars by betting on what the president would say in speeches. Here's Garrett Haake.
25: When President Trump addresses the nation tonight, he'll do so without the help of his longtime teleprompter operator, Gabriel Perez, now on unpaid leave. After allegedly making more than $90,000 on the prediction market, Kalshi, from placing bets on the president's past remarks.
26: There will be a teleprompter operator tonight, of course, but it will not be the one, unfortunately, in that story.
25: Kalshi first spotting the suspicious bets on words and phrases in presidential speeches in March, then handing over their findings to federal investigators. The president's reaction?
26: He believes it's deeply unfortunate and, frankly, a disgrace.
25: The president's primetime remarks is set to focus on election integrity and his push to pass a federal elections overhaul stalled in the Senate.
27: It doesn't get bigger because without free and fair elections, you don't have a country.
25: The president is expected to present declassified information he'll say shows foreign interference in the 2020 election, according to a person familiar. Years of recounts, audits, lawsuits, and reviews have found no evidence of fraud sufficient to overturn his loss to Joe Biden.
28: Why is the president unable to let this go?
26: Well, first of all, Garrett, I think part of the problem is that the media has refused to acknowledge that tens of millions of Americans across the country share the concerns of this president about the sanctity of our elections.
25: The White House press secretary says the president may also address the economy and the war with Iran tonight on this, the sixth straight day of those renewed U.S. airstrikes. Tom?
19: Garrett Haake will be covering that speech tonight for us. Garrett, thank you. We're back in 60 seconds with our series, The Cost of Denial. The L.A. fire survivors still battling with their insurer 18 months later and now out of money for their temporary housing.

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2: We're back now with our series, The Cost of Denial. And tonight, 18 months after the L.A. fires, families are still trying to rebuild. And some say they feel pressured to move back into homes they feel are unsafe. Here's Liz Kreutz.
3: A year and a half after the Eaton fire, Chauncey and Libby Godwin are still displaced from their Altadena home. They wear masks when inside their living room, just as it was when they evacuated in January last year. The Christmas tree still standing.
4: It's hard to believe that it's real.
3: The couple says their house isn't safe to live in due to the smoke damage, but that they feel pressured by their insurer, Farmers Insurance, to move back.
5: They're kind of cartoonish in their villainy. It really feels to me that, like, they're sitting behind their desks, twirling their mustaches.
3: After months of back and forth, the Godwins say Farmers has now agreed to pay for at least part of the belongings inside their house. So far, roughly $150,000. But the bigger fight is over the home itself. Testing, the family commission found confirmation of persistent carcinogenic and toxigenic residues in their house and recommended full interior demolition down to the studs, estimated to cost more than $1 million. But Farmers rejected that recommendation after its own testing suggested the house could mostly be cleaned, paying the family some $80,000 for cleaning and repairs of the home instead.
6: How much longer are you both willing to fight?
4: We'll fight for as long as it takes.
5: Yeah. Oh, they found the right ones. If they want to fight, we'll fight.
3: But the Godwins are now among the 38% of L.A. fire survivors who report they'll soon or already have run out of their additional living expenses. Money provided by insurance for temporary housing, known more commonly as ALE. Without ALE money, they're left paying for the mortgage on their home and a rental at the same time.
5: Looking at our rent and looking at how long it's going to take, it's an entirely frightening situation.
3: Farmer says it cannot comment on individual claims, but tells NBC News in part, our goal is to pay claims quickly and fairly, taking into account the circumstances of the loss and the terms of the policy.
5: If they can force us to cave, they don't have to pay for it. And that's what this is all about.
3: In fact, just next door, like the Godwins, John Most is also fighting with Farmers Insurance.
7: The window was melted shut.
3: Over whether his smoke-damaged home needs structural remediation or can just be cleaned. But unlike the Godwins, the Most family, including three young kids, made the difficult decision to move back in.
6: What reservations did you have about moving your family back in here?
7: For my wife and I, our biggest was, of course, the contamination.
3: He says last year, Farmers accused the family of delaying and prematurely cut them off from their remaining ALE. They were given $135,000 for cleaning and repairs of the house, a fraction of their policy limit, and far short of the $1.5 million the family's contractor told them would be needed to restore the home.
7: We said, okay, we need to try to get the house back in order. Use what little money we received, and the rest we will do our best out of pocket.
3: Farmers won't comment on their case, but in a court filing, denied each and every allegation made in a lawsuit the family has now filed against the insurer. In the meantime, John's left with the fear his house could be making his family sick.
7: We hope we did it right. I hope we did enough. Yeah, because I don't want to go down there.
3: Liz Kreutz, NBC News, Altadena.
8: Yes, I like that.
2: And we're back in a moment with the people who snapped into action when a plane went down.

0: We're back now with the FDA giving the green light for a new cholesterol pill. It's called Lipfendra. It drastically lowered bad cholesterol in clinical trials. It's said to be more effective than statins, but also more expensive. Also tonight from Massachusetts, new video of residents rushing and lifting a plane in an attempt to free the pilot that was trapped inside. The pilot was the only person on board. He unfortunately succumbed to his injuries. And a new monkey species has just been discovered in the Congo. Their main feature, look closely, pinkish orange lips. They're said to be the only fifth new monkey species discovered in Africa in the last 75 years. When we come back tonight on Nightly News, the emotional surprise for a family in need.
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1: Are you kidding me?
2: A life-changing moment and a hug she'll never forget. Cindy Abbott was living with her partner, James Stettler, when the Cottonwood Fire swept through southern Utah last month. This RV, the place they called home, burned up, along with everything inside. They had just moved cross-country to Utah in April and were managing a campsite.
1: Sorry.
2: NBC News was there last month, right after they saw the damage.
3: We had 5 minutes to get what we could.
2: But during their darkest times, they didn't turn their back on their new community, sticking around and helping rebuild. So, in their time of need, that new community stepped up.
1: We're not leaving.
4: That's for you guys.
2: A local bank and chamber of commerce raising the money to buy Cindy and James a new mobile home.
1: What? Daisy, what?
3: This is one of the most beautiful places we've ever been, and not just the topography, but the people, too.
5: I'm speechless about the grace, the charity, and that the community members here have opened their complete arms and hearts up to us, and we just want to pay back.
6: Hey, thanks for all you've been doing. Thanks for
0: all your work. All right, that does it for us. That's Nightly News for this Thursday. I'm Tom Yamas. We thank you so much for watching tonight. And always, we're here for you. Good night.

0: It was a small New Year's Eve party. We took off, and then shortly thereafter, we saw the police car. My gut was telling my feet to run back to that house. This can't be happening.
1: When the party ended, the mystery began.
2: It was just crazy. I didn't understand what was happening and why.
1: His wife, the hostess, had seemed fine all night. Then, her death was ruled a suicide, but not everyone agreed.
0: I always was afraid he was going to hurt her. Always. Always.
1: Did a fight that night lead to something much worse?
3: I knew that Ashley wouldn't take her own life.
1: A troubled woman or a troubled marriage?
4: That wound on the back of her head isn't where she could do it herself, Tom. It is not.
5: Oh.
4: It is
1: suicide or murder.
5: I didn't do this.
0: I just knew that my whole world is never going to be the same again, ever.
1: I'm Lester Holt, and this is Dateline. Here's Keith Morrison with After the Party.
6: What is so optimistic as a party on New Year's Eve? What night is hopeful, as full of

0: anticipation as the clean slate midnight brings.
1: It was a small New Year's Eve party.
2: Just family and friends.
0: Disappointment is inevitable, of course. Clean slates, no matter how ardently desired, are messy all too soon.
3: We noticed that there was a lot of alcohol out.
0: Still, we celebrate possibilities and drown past sorrows and watch the clock that ticks toward our new beginnings and our ends. On December 31st, 2011, an hour north of Denver in West Evans, Colorado, Ashley and Tom Fallis, surrounded by friends and family, danced to the music that brought them together, their wedding song.
2: They decided to get up and dance in the middle of their living room. And
4: everybody watching.
2: With everyone watching.
4: Very romantic.
2: I mean, I think I said, like, oh, this is sweet.
0: It was their party, Ashley's and Tom's. She'd invited her co-workers, like Andrea.
2: It was casual, but she verbally told everyone at work, like, you should come.
0: They worked together at a rehabilitation hospital where Ashley was a respiratory therapist.
2: She was crazy, nice.
5: Crazy?
2: Just funky, yeah. Yeah, just full of energy. She was a happy person. She laughed a lot and joked.
0: Their friendship was new. Andrea didn't know a lot about Ashley, but had listened to her chatter about jobs and marriages and her three kids, the youngest of whom was born with a dangerous condition called hydrocephalus, which causes life-threatening fluid buildup in the brain.
2: She talked about it a lot.
4: Yeah, did she?
2: Yeah, but I didn't get the impression that she felt burdened by it by any means. Like, I felt like that was the cards that she was dealt.
0: Well, in fact, she embraced the challenge, said Ashley's mom, Jenna, became a public advocate.
1: She went to Washington, D.C. in the fall of 2011 to speak before Congress for funding for hydrocephalus. So she had a full plate.
0: So did Tom, for that matter.
6: I like Tom. He was a pretty good guy. Very intelligent.
0: Jeff Rodriguez was Tom's boss at the Weld County Jail. They were corrections officers.
6: He was a good employee. He had a son that was sick, so he did miss more work than what most fellow officers liked.
0: Stressful, draining thing, caring for a sick child. So maybe their New Year's Eve party was a way to hope for better times and take a break, too. Ashley's adoptive dad, Joel, was at the party.
3: There was dancing going on. People were having a good time.
0: And Ashley seemed to be having a fine time, said Andrea.
4: She and Tom seemed to be getting on fine.
2: They seemed to be getting along fine.
0: That's when Ashley and Andrea went off into the kitchen, had a little party of their own.
4: What were you drinking?
2: Jungle juice and Jello shots.
4: Oh, my.
2: Yeah. I was having a good time. I intended to have a good time.
0: There was one unusual thing, though, said Andrea. Ashley had just gone through something kind of awful.
2: She found out that she had a miscarriage that day, and I said, oh, I'm sorry, like, are you okay? And, oh, yeah, it's fine. Like,
4: that strike was odd.
2: No, I didn't think that it was odd.
4: Was she unhappy about the miscarriage?
2: My impression of it is she already has her beautiful family. It seemed like her life was already complete, so I don't think that she was devastated that she had found out that she had a miscarriage.
0: No tears, Andrea said. Just a quick, casual mention, and then the conversation moved on.
4: Went on to talk about other things.
2: Went on to talk about other things, probably went and got another
4: Jello shot.
0: Midnight arrived. There were, as there always are, kisses and smiles and toasts. By 12:30, the party was over.
2: I gave her a hug, told her bye. We talked about future plans.
4: How did she seem?
2: Happy.
0: But oh, how quickly the New Year's clean slate darkened. As an uncle prepared to leave, Ashley asked him for a bit of his marijuana to smoke later, she said. Tom, the sheriff's department employee, was furious and reminded Ashley's family that her employer required regular drug tests. Was it the alcohol that amped up the family's screaming match? Whatever. Ashley's parents had their own recollections.
1: He walks by me, and he says that he hated us all and wished we would all bleeping die. And he went into the bedroom and slammed the door.
3: Ashley came out of the bathroom and was just kind of like, what's going on? And we're like, well, we're going to leave.
1: And then she's like, hey, I'm having a Super Bowl party in a couple weeks. You know, don't forget about that.
0: but Ashley's parents were rattled. They drove away, then pulled off to the side of the road to talk. Ashley's mom sent a text to Tom.
1: And I'm like, you know, hey, there's kids in the house, calm down.
0: Which arrived as their young granddaughter was involved in quite another discussion with 911.
5: Can you go open the door and let the officers in?
7: The new year was less than an hour old and off to a very bad start. When we return...
3: chaos. It was shocking.
7: A frantic race to save a life. What happened in that house?
1: I just knew that my whole world is never going to be the same again, ever.
7: When Dateline continues.

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2: ...2012 was not even an hour old. New Year's celebrants had only just poured themselves into their cars to head home. And in a little house in West Evans, Colorado, it was already the worst year ever.
3: 911, what's the address of your emergency?
4: My wife just shot herself in the head! Please help me! Please help me!
2: The man on the phone was Tom Fallis, begging for help and willing his wife to live.
4: No!
3: Sir!
4: Stay in here!
3: Sir!
4: Stay in here!
2: Tom told the dispatcher she shot herself. Then he put the phone down. He was holding his hand to her head, trying in vain to stop the bleeding. So he had his 9-year-old daughter pick up the phone.
3: Honey, are you there?
4: Yes.
3: Okay, can you go open the door and let the officers in?
4: No.
3: Okay. Okay, we're going to help her. I need you to go open the door.
2: Brian Spencer was a Weld County Sheriff's deputy back then. He arrived within minutes to discover that the local police, the Evans police, had beaten him there.
5: I believe there was three there ahead of me, and then there was more sirens, lights, you could hear them coming.
6: It's a pretty fast response.
5: Very fast.
2: And this bit of news was going around fast, too.
5: This was a sheriff's employee, a jail employee.
2: Not that that should matter. The effort then was save Ashley Fallis's life. This was recorded by a police body camera, shows the paramedics arriving.
6: Chaotic?
5: The scene, very. Frantic, the officers located Ashley Fallis somewhere in the home.
2: The local police took charge. They asked Brian Spencer to watch the front of the property. And that's when, from his post on the front porch, he saw Tom. That's him in the background in the white T-shirt.
5: He was pacing around in the front yard and front sidewalk area, frantic, screaming.
6: Screaming what? Do you remember?
5: I heard him say, "She's dead." A lot of mumbled stuff. He would put his hands up over his face and screaming and crying.
2: By this time, Ashley's parents had pulled off the road home to talk and worry about the fight that ended the party. When they heard the sirens, saw the lights flash by, headed that way,
7: something automatically felt bad. And I whipped a U-turn.
8: He didn't have the car stopped, and I was out running to the house.
6: Were you able to go and see Ashley? Were you?
8: No, I could hear what was going on. I had all three kids, and they were just crying and crying and screaming, and I'm crying.
7: See, it was just crazy. It was like a nightmare. I can see blood splatter on the wall, master bedroom wall.
6: What was that like?
7: Chaos. It was shocking.
6: Did you understand it was your daughter?
7: Yes. I do recall just being hysterically upset and crying and thinking that this can't be happening to my daughter. This can't be happening to us. But yet it was.
2: Inside the master bedroom, Ashley was alive, but the wounds to her head were catastrophic. The police body camera shows officers kneeling on the floor trying to stabilize her condition.
5: Paramedics went in and they made a decision to do what we call a load and go, which means they're not going to spend any time doing life support stuff.
9: You hold her all the way up, bro? All the way up, set her right on the cot and get her on there and go.
2: Ashley's mom, Jenna, huddled with her grandchildren in a neighboring bedroom, listened to it all through a closed door.
6: Is there any way to describe what it's like for a mother to be in that situation?
8: No. Your brain does funny things. I just knew that my whole world is never going to be the same again, ever.
2: Outside, Brian Spencer watched Tom pacing back and forth, crying, talking to himself.
5: I notice he's wearing a white T-shirt, and he's covered, I believe it was on his left side, in a large amount of blood.
2: It was odd, Brian thought, that the Evans police officers didn't take Tom's clothes or bag his hands for gunshot residue.
5: He still had evidence on him, and he needed to be preserved, he needed to be controlled.
6: He needed to be processed.
5: And clothing removed, everything.
2: But that's not what happened. Not at all. And soon after Ashley was rushed off to the ER, Tom got in the back of a squad car and was driven away. But surprisingly, not to the hospital.
10: Coming up, Tom tells his story.
11: I heard her gun cock, and I looked out. I was like, what are you doing?
10: But police don't seem to believe it.
12: 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It is not. Oh.
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0: In the first cold, dark hours of 2012, Ashley Fallis's parents followed an ambulance to the hospital and caught up to her in the ICU.
1: We walked into her bleeding out of everywhere.
0: There wasn't really any hope. They could see that. She was going to die.
1: I just sat down and held her hand.
0: But Tom wasn't there to hold her hand. Tom Fallis was at the Evans police station answering questions.
2: I don't know what's going on. I have no idea, and that's why I'm asking to speak with you.
0: It was 2 a.m., and Tom was still wearing bloodstained clothes, the ones a sheriff's deputy thought should have already been bagged as evidence.
2: How is your relationship with your wife?
3: Really good.
0: But, said Tom, Ashley was devastated when she miscarried the very day of her New Year's Eve party.
3: It was hard for Ashley. It was hard for me. But I didn't think that it was just getting to this point.
0: Still, at the party itself, said Tom, she seemed all right. They got on fine until the argument about the marijuana. Tom admitted he was furious at Ashley's family, said he was trying to protect her, and they weren't.
3: I told Ashley, I was like, you don't need to get high. I was like, if whatever happened today with the miscarriage, I was like, it happened. I was like, you know what? F*** your mom. F*** everybody.
0: So, there was no love lost between Tom and Ashley's parents. That was clear. And Tom admitted that he and Ashley kept arguing as they got ready for bed. And then he turned around and went to the closet, he said, and it was all over.
3: But while I was in the closet, I heard her gun caught, and I looked out. I was like, what are you doing? And before I even had a chance to finish my sentence or close the door, smoke. I heard it, and there's just smoke. I just ran over to her and I just grabbed her head.
0: Tom told detectives that sadly he had been worried about just this sort of thing for more than a year because Ashley had threatened suicide before.
2: What was she saying that she wanted to do to herself?
3: Oh, just that she wants to end it. She's like, you and the kids would be better off without me.
2: And so she had just said those words, but she never acted on anything.
3: No.
2: And so how long
3: Never once has she ever grabbed her gun. Has she ever loaded it? Has she ever made this type of gesture whatsoever?
0: By this time, while the doctors tried to save Ashley, Tom had been answering questions for hours.
2: I have to ask these questions. That I have to understand.
3: I know,
2: what
3: but,
2: your
3: the,
2: relationship
3: but the problem is that I've been here since freaking, 2 o'clock, and now it's already 5 o'clock, and I don't know what's going on with my wife.
0: About then, the detective noticed something else about Tom.
2: The scratch mark that's on your chest, what is that?
3: Where?
2: You have like a long red...
3: Oh, probably mark. Because I've been doing this all freaking night.
2: This one just goes straight across... here.
3: Oh, I don't know. It's just me. It's
2: okay.
3: Not.
2: Okay, so it isn't. And I just had to ask.
0: The detective left the room and spoke with Ashley's parents, who'd arrived with the purpose of telling officers just one thing. Their daughter did not shoot herself.
1: We had just seen her 7 minutes before this. She was completely fine. You know, she wouldn't do anything like this.
0: She was in good spirits when they left, they said. She was already planning her next party. But Tom, he'd always had an awful temper, they said.
1: I always was afraid he was going to hurt her. Always. Always.
4: Why? What about him?
1: His temper. You can't go from 0 to 100 and think clearly.
5: I think that he was just in a fit of rage and he shot her.
0: Armed with that new information, the detective went back to talk to Tom and zeroed in on those scratches. Officers had given him something clean to wear so they could collect his bloody clothing.
2: And you have scratches on your body.
3: Okay. See this? This is a shaved chest. Do you know how bad this hurt and itches? So when I'm sitting there, I do this all freaking day. This is actually her blood. It comes off. See? Oh my gosh, it's coming off. It's her freaking blood.
2: That's actually a scratch. Okay? That's a scratch.
0: Still, the detective pressed in. He had motive and opportunity, she said.
6: And so when you went upstairs, you were arguing with her. And you know you were arguing with her.
7: She was also reluctant to believe the shooting happened so quickly. No threats or warnings or hesitation.
6: She went from saying, I'm going to do what I want, to just pulling...
3: Yeah. Yeah, she did. I'm not lying to you.
7: And when the detective gave a description about the gunshot wound, a description that turned out to be inaccurate, that really set Tom off.
6: That wound on the back of her head isn't where she could do it herself, Tom. It is not.
3: Oh.
6: It is not.
0: And then, quite suddenly, in the middle of it all, completely out of nowhere, the detective made an abrupt declaration.
6: And I have to let you know, your wife did not make it. Your wife did not make it.
3: She was breathing when I was holding her. She was breathing. They told me she was breathing when she left the house.
0: Ashley died while Tom was in police custody.
3: I didn't shoot my wife. I didn't shoot the mother of my kids. I didn't shoot the person who I wanted to have another one with.
0: What would the police believe? Tom's story that the shooting was a suicide? Or Ashley's parents' story that he'd shot their daughter in a fit of rage?
8: Coming up, Ashley's family is outraged by the investigation's final report.
1: It was incomplete. It was inconsistent. No follow-up. It was unbelievable.
8: Then, a new investigation turns up a new witness.
1: I start crying because it's the catalyst for opening everything up. I finally have someone who's taken it seriously.

0: Ashley Fallis, 28 years old, wife and mother of three, was dead. The gunshot wound in her head, unsurvivable. It was suicide, said her husband Tom.
1: I didn't shoot my wife. I didn't do this.
0: It was murder, said her parents.
2: I had three grandkids that I dearly, dearly loved that I knew in my heart that Tom had just killed their mother.
0: The news of Ashley's death spread quickly the morning after the party.
3: I didn't understand what was happening and why, because everything was fine that night.
4: As much confusing as anything.
3: Very confusing. She was happy. She didn't seem suicidal.
0: Andrea, new friend, co-worker, drinking buddy at the party, couldn't shake a feeling.
3: I don't feel like she would have taken her life. Tom was the only other person that was there.
4: So if it wasn't her, it had to be him.
3: Right.
0: But for all their middle-of-the-night questions, the police did not arrest Tom, nor charge him with anything.
5: What were they telling you along the way?
2: Oh, that they were investigating it.
0: At Ashley's funeral, Tom was one of the speakers.
6: Ashley didn't have much patience.
0: And what he said wasn't the sort of thing people expected to hear.
6: And she goes, I don't care when you do it, where you do it. I want it now.
0: It was an unusual and, frankly, not very emotional eulogy for reasons only Tom might understand. But her parents were furious.
7: When he had that opportunity to speak and share about the woman he so-called loved and called his eternal wife, all he did was degrade her.
5: What was it like to hear that?
7: It was shocking. It was unbelievable.
0: As the days turned into weeks and Tom remained free, Ashley's parents became convinced that something about the investigation was not right.
2: Joel and I sat down and said, look, if for some crazy reason she walked in the house and shot herself and they can show that, we will accept it and support Tom. We didn't feel like that was, you know, the case.
0: They weren't alone. Remember, on the night it happened, former deputy Brian Spencer saw Tom roaming around freely with blood and other potential evidence all over him.
8: Police 101, a very basic thing. Any scene that you respond to, you want to treat it as the highest level of what it could possibly
5: be. Sure. So he would be a suspect.
8: And he needed to be preserved. He needed to be controlled.
0: But none of that was done at the scene. Pretty soon, Ashley's parents began to suspect there was a cover-up to protect Tom. Perhaps the so-called blue wall of silence, looking out for a fellow law enforcement officer.
5: It's a hell of an accusation to make, though.
7: It is. It is strong. But that is how we feel.
0: Mind you, the Evans Police Department strongly disagreed. Both the coroner and the crime scene investigator issued reports concluding Ashley's death was indeed suicide. And remember, Tom told the police she'd expressed suicidal thoughts before. And she had two close relatives who'd taken their own lives. And investigators found prescription psychotropic drugs in Ashley's purse and nightstand, which Tom told them she quit cold turkey without medical supervision when she learned she was pregnant. And so, 2 months after Ashley's death, her parents got the news they feared. Police ruled her death a suicide. Case closed.
7: It made me angry. It made me angry because I knew that he shot her. I knew that Ashley wouldn't take her own life.
2: Once the case closed and we got the police report, we realized they didn't do anything.
9: So tell me more about the police report and what you didn't like about it.
2: It was incomplete. It was inconsistent. Could have been written by a high school student. No follow-up. It was unbelievable.
0: The Evans Police Department declined to speak with Dateline on camera, but said this about the allegations against them. The investigation we conducted was thorough and complete. A conclusion of suicide was determined after an exhaustive review and analysis of all evidence, physical, forensic, and testimonial, by all of the five agencies involved. As for Ashley's parents, there was nothing more either of them could do, apparently. And 2 years went by, during which Tom moved to Indiana with the kids and enrolled at a local university.
2: And I said to him, Tom, murderers always move away.
0: It was important to Ashley's parents to remain close to those three kids, so they fought for grandparents' rights and tried, they said, to be civil with Tom. But they also told anybody who'd listen that they believed their daughter had been murdered, like a local reporter.
2: And he said, do you mind if I start looking into this? And I said, Joel and I said, no, go ahead, start looking into it. And it didn't take him much.
0: The reporter asked around, talked to neighbors, and asked the Evans Police Department to comment on what he'd heard. And before you knew it, the chief announced Ashley's case would be reopened.
10: I extend my sincere sympathy to the family of Ashley Fallis for their loss and for the revisited grief that can accompany the reopening of a difficult case such as this one.
2: I just start crying because it's the catalyst for opening everything up. I finally have someone who's taken it seriously.
0: Denver's Fox 31 aired the startling discoveries that prompted the new investigation. In particular, a neighbor, who was only 15 at the time, said he heard Tom admit to shooting Ashley.
11: It's pretty hard to forget hearing somebody confess their murder and then getting away with it.
0: To prevent any suggestion of taint or cover-up, the case was turned over to the nearby Fort Collins Police Department. For the next 7 months, officers talked to witnesses, both old and new, and hired experts to re-examine forensic evidence. And when their work was done, Weld County DA Michael Rourke decided to assemble a grand jury.
12: What I want to do is I want to put all of that information, as much as we can gather, and almost use it as a test run.
9: And they said?
12: And they indicted him.
2: And I got the phone call that they indicted him. But I just started crying.
0: Tom Fallis was arrested in Indiana, charged with second-degree murder, and brought back to Colorado to stand trial. Ashley's parents were finally optimistic.
7: I believe that they will find him guilty of murdering our daughter. I believe that's going to happen.
9: Have you decided to believe it, or do you really believe it?
7: I really believe it.
13: Coming up, a powerful 1-2 punch from the prosecution.
14: I heard him saying, oh my God, what have I done?
15: She said, I could hear her screaming, get off me, get off me.
13: Case closed? Far from it. When Dateline continues.
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2: Four years after Ashley Fallis's death, her husband Tom was on trial for murder. Dan Grossman, then a reporter with NBC's Denver affiliate KUSA, was in the courtroom for opening statements.
3: The room was packed. You have Ashley's parents who were there, a lot of family members, aunts, uncles, and even just people from the public who were interested in this case.
2: The prosecution's allegation was perfectly clear. Tom Fallis argued with his wife and, in a fit of rage, shot and killed her.
4: At the conclusion of this case, after you've received all of the evidence, you will be convinced beyond a reasonable doubt that it is him who pulled the trigger.
2: Prosecution witnesses said Ashley was in high spirits at her New Year's Eve party, not at all suicidal.
5: She was happy the whole night, laughing, smiling.
6: She was dancing with her children, interacting with all the guests.
2: Tom, though? Ashley's uncle John testified about Tom's sudden blow-up when he discovered Ashley asked him for a joint.
7: And I was sort of taken back by it because everything was fun that night, and then all of a sudden, boom. So I was like, whoa.
2: A neighbor said Ashley told her how Tom got physical with her.
8: She told me how he had pushed her around before. He had never hit her, but he was physical and pushing her.
2: D.A. Rourke wanted the jury to hear that Tom had a hot temper, that he was volatile.
9: Anger would have been the most obvious motive.
10: Simply lost his temper.
9: Anger.
10: Gun nearby, bang.
9: Right.
2: To prove it, the witness. Ear witness, you could say. Nick Glover, the neighbor whose story was reported on television and helped reopen the case.
11: I heard him saying, oh my God, what have I done? Oh my God, what have I done?
2: Nick was 15 at the time. He said he remembered crouching down inside his house under an open window, listening to Tom speak to people in his driveway.
11: You can hear one of them, I do not know who it was, say what? What do you mean? And he proceeded to say, I shot my wife.
2: Nick said he knew it was Tom. He could see him out the window.
4: How certain are you that the voice you're hearing is Tom Fallis' voice?
11: I'm 100%.
2: There was more. Nick's mom, Kathy Glover, testified that on the night of the shooting, she got a strange phone call from a teenage neighbor around 1 a.m.
12: She said, please tell me, call the police. And I said, no, I didn't. Why? And she said, because your neighbor just shot his wife. And I said, what? And she said, I could hear her screaming, get off me, get off me.
2: Powerful evidence. And then that neighbor testified. But, uh-oh.
13: Do you recall telling Kathy Glover in a phone conversation that same early morning, I heard her screaming, get off me, get off me?
5: I do not.
2: She was 16 and drinking that night, she said, so that might explain her faulty memory.
13: Do you recall telling Officer Croson that you heard a female yelling, get off of me, get off of me?
5: I do not.
14: Did you expect that from her?
9: Yeah. It didn't surprise me.
14: It hurt you, though.
9: It hurt. But I thought that, you know, when you have a police officer who interviews her within an hour, hour and a half of this shooting, and she, as clear as day, is saying, these are the things I heard from my back window, whether she had been drinking that night or not, to me, that's the most believable version of events.
2: So, a hiccup, perhaps. But then there was the crime scene.
15: Remember, the coroner and the CSI officer said at the time that the scene screamed suicide. But this prosecution witness?
16: My name is Jonathan W. Priest.
15: Priest is a former homicide detective and forensic consultant who used a miniature model of the Fallis bedroom to show Ashley's position.
16: So she has to be here and then bent down so that she'll fit into this trajectory area.
15: He was convinced that if Ashley shot herself, there would be more blood on the floor and surrounding surfaces, not just this one carpet stain.
16: We have indications of bleeding, but the type of injury that we're talking about is going to bleed a lot. And that's not the kind of stain I would expect to see if that's what was occurring. Something is keeping that blood from reaching that area.
15: And he believed that something was Tom Fallis. Remember, his clothing was drenched with blood, and so Priest concluded Tom and Ashley must have been in close contact when the gun went off. Using the prosecutor, he suggested there was a struggle when the shot was fired.
16: I can keep blood staining from getting onto the wall or onto the cabinet, and I can lower her, continuing to bleed, onto my shirt to where I get her in this position.
15: The prosecution rested its case. What possible defense could there be? Well, for a start, this.
17: I have so much pain on the inside, I can no longer take it.
15: A letter. And what a letter it was.
18: Coming up, a troubled marriage or a troubled young woman?
19: What kind of mental health issues did you observe Ashley Fallis to be going through?
8: Mood swings. Impulsive behaviors.
18: And the verdict.

0: It can't be an easy thing for a juror, imagining a moment he or she didn't see. And deciding what must have happened. Did Tom Fallis kill his wife, Ashley, in a fit of violent temper, or what?
1: Tom Fallis did not kill his wife and mother of their three children. Ashley Fallis committed suicide.
0: Remember how the prosecution talked of Ashley's happy frame of mind? That, Ashley, was a kind of lie, said the defense.
1: Ashley Fallis was a beautiful woman, but she had a terrible pain inside. She was mentally ill.
0: The defense put one of Ashley's close friends on the stand.
1: What did you know of Ashley having a mental illness?
2: I knew that she was on medications. We spoke pretty in depth about that.
0: But even with medications, the friend testified, Ashley had trouble controlling her emotions.
1: What kind of mental health issues did you observe Ashley Fallis to be going through?
2: Depression, mood swings, impulsive behaviors.
0: In fact, the defense argued Ashley was so depressed the summer before she died, she wrote this letter to Tom.
1: I have so much pain on the inside, I can no longer take it. I'm sorry to do this to you and the kids, but I find myself not even liking my children.
0: Every day is a chore with them and you. I have to pretend to be happy. I have to pretend to be someone I am not. Please make sure you raise the kids to continue to go to the school we have chosen. I do love them. I just can't take this life any longer. Please make sure you let them know every day that I do love them. And this was not their fault. Suicide expert Dr. Michael Allen studied the letter as well as Ashley's medical records and testified about his review.
1: Do you have an opinion in this case about whether or not Ashley Fallis was a high risk to commit suicide on January 1st, 2012?
3: Yes. My opinion is that she had many risk factors and warning signs.
0: Remember, detectives had learned years before that Ashley had a family history of suicide. Both her maternal uncle and her grandmother took their own lives. And that, said Dr. Allen, put Ashley at a higher risk for doing the same thing.
3: Two close family members who had died by suicide would suggest a genetic propensity for suicide.
0: The defense argued that on New Year's Eve 2011, it was the miscarriage that broke her will to go on. That she spent the night masking her pain with alcohol, that she planned to dull it further with marijuana after the party. And that's why Tom was upset.
1: She was vulnerable. He was concerned about her. He didn't want her to add marijuana to this toxic system that was developing inside of Ashley Fallis.
0: The defense conceded Ashley and Tom quarreled that night, but insisted it never got physical. Those scratches on Tom's chest, the ones the prosecutors believed were proof of a struggle, DNA tests never found any evidence to support that.
1: You did not find any of Ashley Fallis' DNA cellular material on those swabs from Tom's chest, correct?
2: That is correct.
0: The defense reminded jurors that Tom told the police why he had the scratches, that he'd done a little manscaping to spice up his marriage. He had texts and photos to prove it.
1: There's Tom Fallis, what he has here on his chest, all the way to the left. And on December 17th, 2000.

0: Tom Fallis, did you ever tell anybody that you were uncomfortable being there with Tom Fallis?
1: I do not recall.
2: Who to believe? For example, it wasn't one, but two prosecution crime scene analysts. This one, you've already heard, believed it was murder. But this one?
3: Most people that shoot somebody in an act of rage, they don't stop with one shot.
2: Dan Gillum was the crime scene expert from the first investigation of Ashley's death. Using a defense attorney about the same height as Ashley, he demonstrated how difficult it would have been for someone as tall as Tom to have shot Ashley at an angle that matched the bullet's trajectory.
4: First of all, is that an unnatural position for another person to be holding the gun in that manner?
3: It is for me.
4: Okay. And Mr. Fallis is 6 feet tall. How tall are you?
3: I'm 6 feet as well.
4: Okay.
2: And the gun was Ashley's. The shooting happened in arm's reach of where it was usually stored, said the defense. After examining all the ballistic and blood spatter evidence, Gillum just didn't believe the shooting was murder.
3: I believe that the story that Mr. Fallis gave is consistent with the evidence found at the scene.
2: In other words, he thought it was suicide. So, what happened in that moment after midnight? How would a juror decide?
5: Upon reaching a verdict, you will inform the bailiff, who will in turn notify me.
2: KUSA's Dan Grossman settled in for a bit of a wait.
6: This is almost a three-week trial. There's a lot of evidence. You thought that you were looking at coming back the next day to hear the verdict.
2: But no. Less than 4 hours later, a verdict.
5: We, the jury, find the defendant, Thomas Fallis, not guilty of murder in the second degree and all lesser-included offenses, signed by the jury foreperson.
2: Not guilty. Not murder. After 4 long years of living under a cloud of suspicion, Tom Fallis was acquitted of all charges.
6: He stayed straight-faced. His defense attorney, Iris Itan, was very emotional, but Ashley's parents, they left the courtroom fairly quickly.
2: Ashley's parents declined to talk with Dateline after the verdict, but their legal battles were far from over. They filed a civil lawsuit against several law enforcement officers of the Evans Police Department, who they believed falsified, altered, and omitted key evidence to make Ashley's death look like a suicide. Despite the verdict, they continued to pursue the case. But in 2017, a U.S. District Court issued a final judgment dismissing their claims.
7: What about Ashley's family? Can they just accept this and go on?
8: I don't think they'll ever accept it. To say that they were distraught would be an understatement. They, I think, truly believe that Tom Fallis killed their daughter, and they are never going to let that go.
2: An idea once so deeply ingrained, true or not, will not go away. And Tom Fallis and his children make a life as best they can.
9: That's all for now. I'm Lester Holt. Thanks for joining us.
10: He loved his daughter. His daughter was his life.
11: It was a puzzle for police. Why would a father drop off his daughter and disappear?
10: I knew something wasn't right.
11: Then they found it. The diary he recorded in secret.
12: This whole thing is just getting absurd.
11: And the clues came pouring out. Blood in the bushes.
13: This was the hot spot. This was your crime scene.
11: A stunner of a surveillance tape.
14: A tarp, a rope.
13: Everything you might need for a murder.
14: Exactly.
11: And what just may be...
15: I thought I told you to have one, Dofus.
11: The most sinister mother-daughter conversation you've ever overheard.
15: It kind of already in motion. You need to do your part.
16: These are not the same people that the public thinks that they are.
17: You realize how cold this family is.
13: It's pretty twisted.
17: Very twisted.
11: I'm Lester Holt, and this is Dateline. Here's Andrea Canning with Shattered Bonds.
18: 911, where's the emergency?
19: There's a fire burning. It may be a car.
18: I think it might be a car.
20: As a hot August night turned into day, a car burst into flames. The sound of popping tires woke up the neighbors on a quiet street near the Jersey Shore.
18: Is anybody in the car? Can you tell?
20: No one knew how it happened or why. But when those questions were finally answered,

0: A bigger mystery unraveled. Only 4 miles from there, but a world away, was a cozy cul-de-sac where the Dorsett family lived. Everyone knew the Dorsetts. There was Thomas, busy with his refrigeration business, but not too busy to lend a hand. Wife Leslie, a school board member, and daughter Kathleen, a kindergarten teacher. Kathleen loved her work, loved her parents, and seemed happy nestled into the neighborhood where she grew up. But she longed for a family of her own. And then she met Stephen Moore. Could she have found someone more different? Stephen grew up in Southern California, chilling at the beach, taking things easy, according to his friend Cam Graham.
1: Never really held a job, but he always was working. He always would find something to do.
0: Stephen's mom, Evelyn, says her son wasn't lazy, just laid back.
2: He got by, but he wasn't truly motivated.
0: But if Stephen was serious about anything, it was skating.
3: We'd go skating on the beach.
0: His friend Missy Queen skated too, but not like Stephen. He took the bronze at the National Speed Skating Competition.
3: He would encourage me to, to skate fast. He'd be way ahead of me.
0: When he wasn't skating, he was happy to go wherever, whenever. Like when his mother Evelyn, a travel agent, invited him to see the world. He was 30-something, free, and he loved his mom. So why not?
2: He was adventurous.
4: Here I am, an elephant ride.
5: What countries did you take him to?
2: Oh, boy. Well, we did most of Asia.
6: He can hear you.
4: His smile is beautiful.
2: Most of Europe, South America. We've had a lot of interesting experiences and had a lot of fun.
0: Eventually, Evelyn decided to retire to the Jersey Shore, and she wanted Stephen to come too. She needed his help. So her loyal son grabbed his skates and the rest of his stuff and jumped in his car.
3: It was packed with every single thing that he owned was in that car. It was funny.
0: He knocked around for a few years, and then one day in 2006, he met Kathleen Dorsett.
1: I knew she was a school teacher and that she lived in Jersey and that he was in love with her, and it seemed like he found the one.
0: And if opposites attract, this match couldn't miss. Kathleen Dorsett seemed as grounded as it gets. She had her own house right across the street from her folks, and she was great with children, as friends noticed when Stephen brought her out to California.
1: And they came down and stayed, I think, a week with us. She seemed really nice. They took my kids out and took them shopping and bought some games for them and stuff like that.
0: Stephen started taking life a little more seriously. He got a job at the local Honda dealership and did really well, according to his coworker and friend, Lloyd McCracken.
7: Oh, absolutely. Absolutely. He was a team player. You know, if you needed something, you can always depend on him.
0: Kathleen was eager to start a family of her own. So about a year after they met, she and Stephen got married.
3: He couldn't believe this was happening. He was so happy.
0: So there he was, Stephen Moore, solid citizen with a steady job, the wife, and the nice in-laws across the street.
7: I'm finally settling down. I got a family. Besides taking care of his mother, he had somebody else he could actually take care of.
0: And kids couldn't come fast enough. Elizabeth was born about a year and a half after the wedding.
5: Do you remember the day she was born?
2: Oh, my God, yeah. And I can remember standing at the nursery, and he stood there with his arms around me, crying, both of us, looking at her.
0: Kathleen seemed born to be a mother. And Stephen?
2: All of a sudden, it all came together for him. And his daughter made a man out of him.
0: That should have been the beginning of the happy ending for Stephen and his wife, Kathleen. But in 2010, on a Monday morning in August, Stephen just didn't show up for work. The guys at Honda called Kathleen. She hadn't seen him since early morning.
7: I knew something was wrong because he's there before me. And when he didn't show up, I started calling his phone, but it kept on going to voicemail.
0: His mom, Evelyn, was taking a little vacation in Maine. Maybe he'd blown off work to join her. Lloyd McCracken doubted it.
7: When I finally got a hold of her, I just said, do you know where your son is? She said, no. And then she started panicking.
2: I called him and he didn't answer.
8: The Honda folks waited a couple of hours, then called the police. Al Vega, then a detective, handled the missing persons investigation.
9: About noon on August 16th, we received a call from the employer of Stephen, expressing that he didn't show up for work.
8: Police learned Stephen had loaned Evelyn his own car to make the long drive to Maine because it was newer and safer. He was driving his mom's car until she got back.
9: Maybe he drove somewhere and it was a bad car crash and no one knows where he's at.
8: Where was Stephen Moore? As police followed his trail, they caught a tantalizing glimpse of where he had been. But the question remained, where did he go?
10: Coming up, a text from Kathleen.
11: Where are you? Everyone is looking for you.
10: A stop at the store.
9: There was a transaction at a local Quick Check.
10: Where would they lead? Even investigators could not have imagined that.
12: I've never had a case with so many twists and turns.
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0: As the day wore on, Steven's work friends grew more worried. A no-show at the dealership, he wasn't answering his phone. Detectives looking for him needed a crash course in Steven's life. They started with the family he had married into. There was Kathleen, of course, dedicated teacher, attentive mother, the kind who made her own baby food and fretted over every detail of her daughter's care.
1: Did you check into their standing in the community?
2: I knew what and who they were, to the fact of that she was a teacher and where they resided.
0: Detective Jeff Wilbert learned that Stephen's father-in-law, Thomas, adored his granddaughter, and he got along with the neighbors, too.
3: We had stories of Thomas shoveling sidewalks and driveways, and if there was a mechanical failure on an air conditioner or something like that, a simple phone call, and Thomas would be there.
0: And Stephen's mother-in-law, Leslie, nearly everyone saw her campaign ads when she ran for the school board.
4: Today, I wanted to introduce myself and tell you who I am and why I am qualified to serve you.
0: Detectives also learned that the Dorsets often hosted pool parties and barbecues on this little block. Stephen's friend Cam came for a visit.
5: Her parents lived on the corner right there. So, I mean, it was just like right across the street.
0: But when investigators talked to Kathleen and her parents about where Stephen might be, they weren't much help. Because, as it turns out, Stephen didn't live there anymore. For Stephen and Kathleen, wedded bliss didn't last very long. Detectives learned the marriage went downhill after the baby was born. Kathleen, always driven, was a supermom. And friends say she made Stephen feel like he couldn't do anything right.
6: He wasn't holding the baby right. He wasn't changing the diapers right. He wasn't putting her down for naps at the right time.
5: You know, just very protective of the child, which is sometimes, you know, mothers are like that at the beginning.
0: So in love with her baby, friends told police how Kathleen hovered over her care.
5: So it's like, hey, you know, it's the hormones and everything going on with her and blah, blah, blah. Just relax and just kind of go with it a little bit and see what happens.
0: But Stephen complained it didn't get better.
5: She wasn't showing him any love anymore, and no, there was the intimacy. Everything was gone.
0: And there was another problem for Stephen. The cozy life across the street from the in-laws had gotten a little too cozy. Police learned that the doting grandparents couldn't stay away.
5: They would just pop in unannounced. Just walk in the house at any time. He was kind of felt that was kind of weird.
0: Investigators learned that Stephen felt so smothered that when Elizabeth was 10 months old, he walked out on his wife and in-laws and moved back in with his mom.
5: Or like that at the beginning.
0: So in love with her baby, friends told police how Kathleen hovered over her care.
5: So it's like, hey, you know, it's the hormones and everything going on with her and blah, blah, blah. Just relax and just kind of go with it a little bit and see what happens.
0: But Stephen complained it didn't get better.
5: She wasn't showing him any love anymore, and no, there was the intimacy. Everything was gone.
0: And there was another problem for Stephen. The cozy life across the street from the in-laws had gotten a little too cozy. Police learned that the doting grandparents couldn't stay away.
5: They would just pop in unannounced, just walk in the house at any time. He was kind of felt that was kind of weird.
0: Investigators learned that Stephen felt so smothered that when Elizabeth was 10 months old, he walked out on his wife and in-laws and moved back in with his mom. The divorce became final just a few months before Stephen disappeared. Cam had to wonder, maybe Stephen just needed to get away.
5: It did cross my mind, you know, when you're going through this thing, sometimes you just want to disappear for a little bit and not talk to anybody and kind of get your thoughts together and find out exactly what's going on.
0: But that's not the vibe investigators were getting. His mother said Stephen didn't sound like he wanted to get away. In fact, he sounded pretty happy the night before he disappeared. He was enjoying an overnight visit with 20-month-old Elizabeth.
7: He called me. He said, we're in our jammies and we're watching cartoons. And I said, sleep tight, I'll talk to you tomorrow.
0: The next morning, he left the baby with Kathleen.
2: Stephen showed up to her house around 7:45 a.m. with their daughter. He drops them off.
0: Kathleen told investigators she hadn't heard from him since, even when she sent him a text.
1: What was the text message she sent to him?
3: She showed me her phone and it said, "Where are you? Everyone is looking for you."
0: So investigators ran through all the possibilities.
1: Did he have a girlfriend?
2: No, not that we were aware of.
1: Was he into anything bad? Was he into drugs? Anything that would get him into trouble?
2: No, not that we're aware of.
1: Financial issues?
2: No.
0: But when police looked at his checking account, it showed something. Two debit charges posted on Monday afternoon.
2: I found out that there was a transaction at a local Quick Check on that date for like $9. And then there was another transaction later on that day at a Chipotle in Eatontown, which is in the same town as that he works in.
1: This is after he dropped off his daughter at Kathleen's.
2: Correct.
0: So whatever happened to Stephen could well have happened later on Monday. Another day went by, no Stephen. Then, in the early morning hours of Wednesday, August 18th, a 911 call came into dispatch.
8: 911, where's your emergency?
9: There's a fire right outside of my apartment.
0: A car fire had erupted in a lonely section of Long Branch, New Jersey, not far from the Dorsett's tidy, peaceful little street. The question, where was Stephen Moore, was about to be answered.
10: Coming up.
2: Here we go. I had that intuition. It's going to be bad, and then it was.
10: A whole new mystery begins as police uncover a secret diary.
3: It's one of those few homicide cases that when you really want to get into that victim's head and know exactly what's going on, Stephen left it for us.
10: Recorded by Stephen himself.
11: This whole thing is just getting absurd.
10: When Dateline continues.

0: The call went out just after 4 in the morning. A car had erupted in flames in Long Branch, New Jersey. By the time Detective Al Vega arrived on the scene, he'd already gotten word. The car was Evelyn Moore's, the same one her son Stephen was driving when he disappeared. Detective Vega had a bad feeling.
1: I'm like, gosh, here we go. You know, it's like I had that intuition, it's going to be bad, and then it was. During fire suppression efforts, they found unidentifiable human remains in a trunk.
0: It was the body of a man burned beyond recognition, but investigators could make out a tattoo that was identical to Stephen's. The missing persons case had just taken a tragic turn. Stephen Moore, devoted father and loving son, was dead. Detective Jeff Wilbert with the Monmouth County Prosecutor's Office took charge.
2: The vehicle was parked here, and this is when we picked up the homicide investigation.
3: And then it took on a whole new direction.
2: It did.
3: Did you have any theories as to what might have happened?
2: No, at that point in time, we did not.
0: One thing was clear. Whoever torched the car had started with the trunk where the victim was.
2: The rear bumper just completely melted off the rear of the vehicle.
3: Could you tell how the fire was started?
2: Once you opened the trunk and once the body was removed, there definitely was an obvious odor of gasoline.
0: Now that he had gone from missing person to murder victim, investigators had to look at everything in Stephen's life.
2: We spent some time looking into Stephen's background. We learned that Stephen was a competitive speed skater.
0: But his life as a skater turned up nothing.
2: How was he doing at work? We learned that he was doing really well at work.
0: So investigators took a closer look at Stephen's brief marriage to Kathleen and learned how bad it really got. Friends like Missy Queen thought Kathleen had gone mad with motherhood, like the time Stephen tried to feed Elizabeth the smidgen of sauerkraut.
4: She just screamed at him. There's that, you know, you don't feed a baby sauerkraut, you know. That's not baby food.
0: Stephen's divorce attorney, Veronica Davis, said she'd never seen anything like it.
5: She had a list. Well, she gave him a schedule, a written schedule, an outline, and she wanted him to fill in the blanks. What did she eat today? When did she nap? When did she go to the bathroom? How long did she sleep? And she would call. Even if he had her for 3 hours, she would call 4 times. What is she doing? It was very disconcerting. It was dysfunctional.
0: The dysfunction was seeping into Stephen's life at work. Lloyd McCracken told police how Kathleen would bring the baby over, it seemed, just to humiliate him in front of his coworkers.
6: I think it was more out of spite. She would bring the baby in, and he would try to pick up the baby or hold the baby, and she would just take the baby out of his arms, and then it became into a yelling match, and then she would storm out.
7: Because I just feel like that's all she wanted out of me, was just the baby. He was basically a sperm donor, basically. Yeah, that's how he felt.
0: Investigators learned that even though the divorce was final, the custody battle was never ending. Stephen fought for more time with his daughter, but to his mom, it looked like an uphill battle. He couldn't afford the endless litigation.
8: Her parents had more money than I did to help him, and so he didn't stand a chance.
0: But his divorce attorney saw him toughen up, deciding when enough was enough.
5: She was issuing all these edicts, and that's when he came to me, panicked. And we did go into court immediately.
0: So Stephen was pushing back, and investigators looking at this case took note. Stephen's friends and family believe Kathleen thought she had married a passive, go-along guy, but ended up with a man who wouldn't roll over.
7: He had overnight visits and stuff like that, and I know that she did not like that at all because she could not control what was happening.
0: Detective Wilbert heard plenty about the custody battle from friends and family, but then discovered evidence that was both powerful and unique. Stephen had kept an audio diary.
2: He was documenting all the issues that were going on between he and Kathleen.
0: Stephen made this recording about 3 weeks before his murder.
9: I'm getting very tired of Katie calling me and questioning every move I make. I'm able to take care of our child just as well as she can.
2: It's one of those few homicide cases that when you really want to get into that victim's head and know exactly what's going on, Stephen left it for us.
9: It's always BS, and it's her way or no way. I just want to be able to spend time with my daughter with no bull.
0: Investigators also heard Stephen standing up for his rights. He recorded one exchange with Kathleen as he was picking up the baby for a short visit. Kathleen was planning to take Elizabeth for a weekend trip out of state against his wishes.
9: Are you still planning on going to Florida?
10: Yeah.
9: Okay, I would like an itinerary. I would like to know what airline you're flying on. Why? Because it's my right.
10: Okay.
9: And times.
10: Okay, we'll see. Yeah, sure. I'll get them to you.
9: And when are you leaving?
10: Thursday, like I told you.
9: Okay, I'm still not right. This is still not right.
10: Good for you that it's not right.
0: Investigators could hear Kathleen digging at Stephen in front of their daughter.
10: I know you don't want to go, but it is what it is. It is what it is, my princess.
0: And what it was ugly and bitter. But a lot of custody fights are like that, and they don't end in murder. The mystery of who killed Stephen Moore was... Investigators also heard Stephen standing up for his rights. He recorded one exchange with Kathleen as he was picking up the baby for a short visit. Kathleen was planning to take Elizabeth for a weekend trip out of state against his wishes.
9: Are you still planning on going to Florida?
10: Yeah.
9: Okay, I would like an itinerary. I would like to know what airline you're flying on. Why? Because it's my right.
10: Okay.
9: And times.
10: Okay, we'll see. Yeah, sure. I'll get them to you.
9: And when are you leaving?
10: Thursday, like I told you.
9: Okay, I'm still not right. This is still not right.
10: Good for you that it's not right.
0: Investigators could hear Kathleen digging at Stephen in front of their daughter.
10: I know you don't want to go, but it is what it is. It is what it is, my princess.
0: And what it was ugly and bitter. But a lot of custody fights are like that, and they don't end in murder. The mystery of who killed Stephen Moore was still a puzzle, but the pieces were about to come together.
11: Coming up.
2: She offered us food, a drink.
11: Police pay another visit to Kathleen.
2: I remember eating grapes with her in her kitchen, and like everything was normal.
11: And a big discovery in the bushes.
2: Make sure the entire crime scene unit gets here as quick as possible.

0: Kathleen Dorsett and Stephen Moore seemed to be at war over custody of their baby, so detectives were surprised to learn that the couple had actually agreed on something a couple of months before Stephen's disappearance. They were planning a move together.
1: Were they moving soon?
2: They were. She said construction was ahead of schedule and that they planned on moving in the next couple weeks.
0: The plan came together after Kathleen announced she was taking the baby and moving with her parents to Florida. Instead of fighting it, Stephen worked with his attorney to iron out an agreement. The Dorsetts could take Elizabeth to Florida if they took Stephen too.
3: They would get him an apartment, and he would only have to pay $600 a month towards the rent, and that it would be in close proximity to where they lived, and that they would actually give him financial support until he got a job.
1: With this agreement, did Stephen sort of think that things were turning around? I mean, was he okay with it?
3: Yeah, he was hopeful. He was willing to move to Florida.
0: Stephen's friend Cam thought it was a bad idea.
4: I really told him, no, don't do it. I just wouldn't trust him.
0: And in fact, investigators learned the Florida plan wasn't solving the problems between Kathleen and Stephen. His friend said Kathleen was criticizing him more than ever. So Stephen stopped answering his phone so he could save Kathleen's voicemails, just keeping a record in case he needed it someday.
5: I'm going to tell you for the last time, we are following the schedule we've been following since we got a divorce.
0: Investigators heard the hostile relationship reaching the boiling point.
2: Stephen left it for us. He left it for the investigative team. Even leading up 10 days prior to his death, he had his voice recording diary going, and it was very helpful.
5: Now, I don't care what you think. You're right. My way or the highway.
0: As police consider the awful problems between Kathleen and Stephen, another key piece of information came to light. Those debit charges that hit Stephen's account after he dropped the baby off? Well, another check with the bank revealed that Stephen made those charges a few days before. Here he is at a Chipotle a few days before he disappeared. That charge he made just didn't show up until Monday.
2: Once we realized, it brought us back to the fact that Stephen was last seen alive in front of Kathleen Dorsett's house that Monday morning.
0: So, with all that information, investigators made a beeline back to Kathleen Dorsett and that cozy cul-de-sac. Detective Wilbert began with an update from the medical examiner.
2: He said the medical examiner ruled it as a homicide. Traumatic blunt force trauma was the cause. And I said, do you have any questions? And she said, how am I supposed to respond to this?
0: So calm. It still wasn't clear where this line of questioning would lead until another investigator pulled Detective Wilbert aside. He'd been talking to the neighbors, and they had a story to tell.
2: On the morning of August 16th, they were both woke from their sleep after hearing screams. And in fact, one of the neighbors actually looked out her window, her bedroom window, and she saw Kathleen towards the back of the house. And the neighbor, she inquired, are you okay? What's going on? And Kathleen said, close the window.
0: Screams on the morning Stephen disappeared. Later, Kathleen told the neighbors that it was the dog having a seizure. Detective Wilbert thought he might be standing at a crime scene. He asked Kathleen if they could search her property.
2: Without hesitation, she said, no, that's fine.
0: The detective was struck by her nonchalant response, but still wasted no time in telling his investigator,
2: make sure the entire crime scene unit gets here as quick as possible. And while we were waiting for the crime scene unit to show up, she offered us food, a drink, the bathroom. I remember eating grapes with her in her kitchen, and like everything was normal.
0: Kathleen also talked about her gardening efforts. They put in some new mulch to spruce up the yard for the upcoming open house, she said.
2: It was odd, and it was an area of interest.
0: It seemed like she was just trying to make small talk, but when the crime scene investigators showed up, it was one of the first places they checked.
2: One of the forensic detectives put on protective gloves. He had put his hand into the mulch and, in fact, came up with blood on the protected glove.
0: Not a few smatterings, lots of blood, and it tested human.
6: Coming up, the ex-wife makes a trip to the station.
7: Do you wish to?
8: No.
6: And then,
1: this is such a moment for you.
2: It's a breaking moment.
6: A stunner on surveillance tape.
2: It looks like a tarp, a rope, a 4x4.
1: Everything you might need for a murder.
2: Yes, exactly.
6: Someone's caught on camera, and it's definitely not Kathleen.

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0: Some home improvement had changed the landscape of the Stephen Moore murder investigation in ways no one saw coming. Crime scene investigators found human blood around some new mulch at the home of Kathleen Dorsett.
1: We'll see here.
0: Detective Wilbert brought Kathleen down to the station, and the chatty woman who'd just been serving him grapes now refused to talk.
1: Do you wish to?
2: No.
1: Okay.
0: Mark Lemieux was the prosecutor assigned to the case. He had the blood, along with the reports of screaming the morning Stephen disappeared, and the bad history between Kathleen and Stephen. But he wanted to nail down the details of the case, so he let her leave the station.
3: We do not charge her yet, and the reason for that is that we wanted to sit back and figure out, was there more to this story?
0: 2 days later, they made a decision. With police cameras rolling, the investigation team went back to Kathleen's home.
1: I remember walking up to the door, knocking on the door. Thomas had answered it and invited me in. I told Kathleen that she was under arrest for the murder of Stephen Moore. She was handcuffed and she was quickly escorted from the residence.
0: The neighbors watched, flabbergasted, as Kathleen Dorsett, teacher, devoted mother, and daughter of a nice, respectable couple, was arrested for the murder of Stephen Moore. Her father, still standing in her house, was clearly devastated. Who knows what triggered his next move? But very early the next morning, Thomas Dorsett drove to his attorney's office.
1: He parked there, and it looked like he was taking a nap.
4: Was he really taking a nap?
1: No, when his attorney arrived shortly after 8 a.m., he pulled in, he parked his vehicle next to Thomas Dorsett's vehicle, and then all of a sudden, panic set in.
0: Thomas wasn't sleeping.
1: Thomas had a tube hooked to a 30-pound refrigerant canister, and the tube was in his mouth.
0: Police busted through his truck window and pulled him out. He was rushed to the hospital in a coma.
4: Suicide attempt?
1: That's what it was.
0: His daughter's arrest may have pushed him over the edge, but police suspected something other than despair caused Thomas to try to kill himself. Like maybe guilt. Detective Wilbert remembers something Thomas did when they arrived to arrest his daughter.
1: As soon as we entered into the residence, Thomas Dorsett removed his wallet from his back pocket as if he was going to turn it over. Exactly, like, let me get rid of my property right now.
4: He was going to get arrested, was what it looked like.
1: Right.
0: But more than anything, the prosecutor focused on the cause of Stephen's death, blunt force trauma and strangulation.
4: What was the significance of the injuries?
3: The significance of that led us to clearly know that this was something more than just Kathleen being involved.
0: But police still didn't have any hard evidence to connect Thomas to the crime until...
1: It was a phone call that came in from a restaurant owner in Long Branch.
0: This restaurant owner had some videotape, he said, that might be of interest to the investigators.
1: We left the scene where Thomas tried to commit suicide, and we immediately responded to the restaurant in Long Branch.
0: There, they found this security video, recorded Monday, August 16th, the morning of Stephen Moore's disappearance. It shows two cars arriving, one after another. The first car grabbed their attention. It was Evelyn Moore's, the car Stephen was driving before his death. And there, behind the wheel,
1: we saw Thomas Dorsett driving Evelyn Moore's vehicle and Kathleen Dorsett following Thomas in her vehicle.
4: This is such a moment for you.
1: It's a breaking moment.
0: Evelyn Moore's car? What was Thomas doing with it? The investigators were sure, at the moment the video was taken, Stephen's body had to be in the trunk of that car. An hour later, Thomas returned to the dumpster, this time in his white van.
1: It got better. Thomas Dorsett pulls back into that parking lot area. Thomas is seen wearing protective gloves and discarding a number of items into the dumpster, to include a garbage can filled with items. It looks like a tarp, a rope. A 4x4.
4: Everything you might need for a murder.
1: Yes, exactly.
0: That put Thomas, as well as Kathleen, in the thick of the crime. So when he woke up from that coma, Thomas Dorsett was transferred to the Monmouth County Jail.
4: What do you think happened that morning in that driveway?
3: I think that on Monday morning, a plan was made for Kathleen to have Stephen to go down the driveway to go get some tools from a basement, and as he came down, Thomas was standing behind a bush next to the driveway. And as he came down, he was struck right in the face. Stephen was bleeding all over that driveway, bleeding into the bushes. And we know that Thomas takes a rope that he throws out later, and he uses that rope to extinguish any ounce of life that Stephen had left.
0: With Kathleen and her father in jail, a court decided that Kathleen's mother, Leslie, wasn't a fit guardian, so Grandma Evelyn, Stephen's mother, got the baby. In the end, the investigators believed Kathleen and Thomas killed Stephen because they wanted him away from the baby and out of their lives.
4: If they had have ever made it to Florida, did they have a backup plan for Stephen?
1: Someone that got close with Kathleen after the murder had told her that one of their plans was to feed Stephen to the alligators down in Florida.
4: It's like it just keeps getting taken to a whole new level.
1: Exactly.
0: It seemed like a slam dunk case, but as Kathleen sat in jail awaiting trial, she didn't sound like a woman facing hard time. On the phone with her mother, she sounded oddly breezy, almost cheerful.
2: How was dinner?
5: Very nice. We went to the place where Luigi's funeral was.
2: Oh, okay.
0: Just the beginning of a conversation that got stranger and stranger. There's another crime brewing, a whole new chapter in the tale of Kathleen Dorsett and her family.
6: Coming up.
2: How much can you come up with in cash?
5: I told you.
2: Just 1,000? That's it?
6: Is that
2: all I have left?
6: An underhanded plot and an undercover sting.
7: How do you want this done? Looking like an accident?
8: Natural.
9: They wanted to make it look like some type of medication overdose.
6: Mother and daughter were in for a hit, just not the kind they were expecting.
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0: 4 months after the death of Stephen Moore, Kathleen Dorsett and her father were in jail awaiting trial for his murder. Given all that, you'd think Kathleen would have been wallowing in despair while she was sitting in jail. That's not how she sounded when she called her mother.
1: How was the party? Okay. How was everybody?
2: Wonderful time. Everybody sent you their regards.
1: Good.
2: Laura, specifically.
1: Oh, really? Oh, good.
2: Yeah.
0: They talked about the weather.
3: We're only supposed to get 4 or 6 inches.
0: And the cats.
2: You know what those fatty cats knocked down? Elizabeth's strawberry shortcake plate and broke it.
3: Oh, no. Those little...
2: I didn't think it could be broken.
0: And gossiped about a friend's kids.
3: Yeah, she can't take care of them by herself.
2: Oh, they're uncontrollable. They're uncontrollable.
3: Yeah?
0: And they also talked about money. Kathleen, an inmate, suddenly needed a lot of cash.
3: How much can you come up with in cash?
2: I told you.
3: Just $1,000?
2: That's it? That's all I have left.
0: Mother and daughter met in person after that. Then came this KG call.
3: What we discussed at the visit?
2: Yeah.
3: It kind of already in motion. You need to do your part.
0: Something was brewing.
3: Remember natural? Write that. The word diabetic. That's it. And the original amount I told you in money, $1,000. That's it.
2: Okay.
3: Seal it. Someone will meet you there. It's not even going to be someone you know.
0: That someone was this man.
4: I'm Sammy. I'm the guy Kathleen Dorsett hired to kill Evelyn Moore.
0: Evelyn Moore, the grandmother who had custody of baby Elizabeth.
4: Kathleen Dorsett had set up that I would meet the mother at the Target in Ocean Township.
0: So on the appointed day, Elizabeth's grandmother, Leslie Dorsett, arrived at the Target with an envelope of cash and Evelyn Moore's address, ready to put the hit on the other grandmother. There she is, looking for Sammy.
5: Hi. Did she have the $1,000?
4: She provided me a white envelope with the $1,000 cash.
6: How much is in here?
5: $1,000.
6: Cash?
5: Cash.
7: 102, 3, 4.
4: They also provided me Evelyn Moore's address on that envelope.
6: How do you want this done? Looking at the anatomy?
5: Natural.
6: Natural?
5: As possible.
4: They wanted the murder to look like it was natural.
5: Natural. Did they have any suggestions?
4: Poisoning.
6: So, like a poisoning, or you tell me?
5: She was a diabetic.
6: Okay.
4: They told me that Evelyn Moore was a diabetic, and they wanted to make it look like she either died in her sleep, some type of medication overdose, but certainly they didn't want a brutal murder where it would bring attention coming back to them.
5: You also had asked for a photo. Was that provided?
4: It was not. She said that Kathleen Dorsett did not tell her to bring the photo.
3: I thought I told you to have one, doofus.
2: You did not.
3: Yes, I did. I told you to write the stuff on the back of the picture. That's what I told you.
2: Nope.
3: Yes, I did. Yes, I did, Mother.
0: So Mother did as she was told. She got the picture of Evelyn, got back in her car, and headed out to mail the photo to the hitman. However...
5: This hit was never really going to happen, was it?
4: It was not.
5: Why not?
4: Because I'm a detective from the Monmouth County Prosecutor's Office.
0: Not hitman Sammy, but Detective Scott Sammy.

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1: Attempted murder. Thomas Dorsett, doting grandfather and good neighbor, pleaded guilty to murder and arson for hire. Leslie Dorsett, former school board member, pleaded guilty to second-degree conspiracy to commit murder.
2: The goal was to kill Evelyn.
1: Kathleen got 58 years in prison, Thomas got 45, and Leslie was sentenced to 7 years. She was released on parole after serving about half her time. Thomas wrote a letter to Dateline to say that Stephen's murder was not planned. It was, he wrote, the first fight of my life, and Katie was not involved. He also wrote that he and Kathleen took the pleas to save my wife's life.
3: The crazy thing about this is that it all centered around a child. And she so desperately wanted to have this child.
4: And that's what she never thought about. She didn't realize at the end of the day, she was eliminating her own ability to be a mom.
3: Did it feel, though, like Kathleen was the ringleader of everything that happened in this family?
5: Absolutely. Definitely. She was running the show. It was her world, and everybody else was just living in it.
1: Evelyn tried not to think about the Dorsetts. She was grateful to the prosecution team who solved her son's murder and saved her life.
6: And Scott had my back, literally.
3: What's your nickname for him?
6: He's my hitman. My own private hitman.
1: And Detective Jeff Wilbert had a special place in her heart.
6: Jeff, I couldn't love him more if he was my son. That's really the way I feel.
1: Mostly, she wanted to give her youngest son the credit she felt he deserved.
3: What do you tell your granddaughter about her father? What's the most important thing that she knows as she grows up?
6: That he loved her. That he's in heaven and he's looking down and he'll always be there loving her.
1: Evelyn is gone now too. She died in 2021 at the age of 86. And Elizabeth? She continued to live with family who wanted only the best for her, just as her father did before.
7: How you doing, big girl? Hi there.
8: Oh, daddy loves you. Oh, daddy loves you. Yes, he does.
9: That's all for now. I'm Lester Holt. Thanks for joining us.
10: She was receiving long, rambling emails threatening her life, saying that her husband is cheating on her. She's telling her to watch her back. She better get out of the picture.
11: Menacing emails sent to a newlywed.
10: The new wife went to authorities and said that she was being harassed.
12: That's kind of when all the fireworks started happening.
13: Obviously, this has to stop.
11: What arrived next was far worse.
10: Strange men appeared at her door and tried to attack her.
13: Somebody was posting ads online saying that they wanted to fulfill this rape fantasy.
11: Everything pointed to her husband's ex.
10: They said, "We're going to have to take you into custody.
14: You're incarcerated.
10: For potentially the rest of my life."
11: But hiding behind the threats was a cyber secret.
15: Evil. Something that the devil might do.
11: So who was the real devil?
16: The DA in this case would use the word diabolical.
10: I think he's close to the mark.
11: A dangerous game with someone playing for keeps.
10: I would wake up and I would think, this is just a nightmare. And it wasn't.
11: I'm Lester Holt and this is Dateline. Here's Dennis Murphy with Diabolical.
17: Locked in a cage, the shrieks of women howling in the night.
10: This isn't real. This is like something you would see in a movie. This doesn't happen in real life.
17: How did a self-described goody two-shoes, a Disney princess, get swept away in a conspiracy so convoluted, so twisted?
13: This is one of the most well-thought-out, well-executed plans. And it's scary.
17: Diabolical.
13: Absolutely.
17: A tangled web, you bet. An altogether bizarre plot. Complicated scheme.
18: Very complicated, very creative.
10: This is the most shocking form of love rivalry that I've ever seen.
17: There would be allegations of harassment, cyber stalking.

0: Stalking, assault, and attempted rape. Someone was going to get hurt. Someone was going to jail. And at the end of the nightmare, well, no one saw that coming. You decide whether it was a love rivalry. But in the beginning, it was clearly a boy-meets-girl love story.
1: It was a very intense period of my life in the sense of just a very kind of whirlwind type of romance.
0: August 2013, 20-something Michelle Hadley met a U.S. Marshal named Ian Diaz over a cup of coffee. Things move fast.
2: He told you that he loved you or you were beautiful?
1: Yes.
2: He sort of hit you with a thunderbolt,
1: yeah,
2: huh?
1: Yeah, kind of early on, actually. Yeah, about the second date, he was telling me he loved me. And
2: did you think, slow down, buddy, here? Or did you welcome
1: him? You know, I think when you're a young girl who's kind of been raised on the fairy tale princess dream, it's very exciting and flattering.
0: Could this be her Prince Charming she was meeting over a cappuccino, the man she dreamed of since she was a little girl?
3: She was very imaginative, very intelligent, and she just loved to play and create.
0: Michelle's mother, Suzanne, and father, Michael, raised her and her younger sister in this modest home in Ontario, California. She was a cross-country runner, good student.
1: I was an overachiever, you know.
2: You were the kid who ruined the curve for everybody else.
1: Yeah, actually, sometimes.
0: Michelle was offered a scholarship to attend Dickinson, a well-regarded liberal arts college back east in Pennsylvania.
4: You must have both been very proud of how your child was working out.
5: Oh, yeah.
3: Very proud.
0: After graduation, she tried various careers before eventually landing a marketing job at Disney. And now she had met this man, Ian Diaz, the U.S. Marshal, her very own Prince Charming. In December 2014, for her 28th birthday, he whisked her off to New York. He took her to the sweeping vistas atop Rockefeller Center and proposed.
4: And you said?
1: I said yes, yeah. I said yes.
0: It was time to find a starter castle to complete the fairy tale. Just minutes from her job at Disney, they bought into a new condo development in Anaheim. She would be able to watch the Disneyland fireworks from the roof.
1: I put the whole down payment down.
2: You paid the whole down?
1: I paid the whole down payment, yes.
0: They waited for the condo to be finished, and in June they moved in. But Michelle said that's when the relationship changed. Fell apart, actually. 2 months later, she packed her Jetta with whatever stuff she could fit in and left. Showed up at her parents' doorstep.
4: Surprise? Tell me about that night.
3: Well, I had gotten a text from her saying, can I come home? And I said, you don't even need to ask.
4: Why were you not suited for him, in your opinion?
1: I didn't feel that the relationship was healthy for me.
4: Not nurturing for you? Or
1: not nurturing for me, yeah.
4: Were there tempers? Were there...
1: Let's just say that I'm not a strong personality. And so, you know, I have to be very careful the kinds of people I surround myself with. It's almost better for me not to be in a relationship than to be in a bad one.
0: But there were still ties that bound the former couple. A mortgage, the deed to that condo in Anaheim, which became a source of tension. Both hired lawyers, but it got personal. Michelle claimed Ian was unfaithful, even abusive. And she sent him a strange email, the language laced with religiosity and references to the Bible, Satan, and a mythical demon called Lilith. Please explain to your real estate attorney that God's law is above all laws, including the law of man. Lilith, you may try to hide behind the law of man, but it is a weak shield that will bend and crack against the sword of God. Ian denied her allegations and said he was so alarmed by Michelle's email that he applied for a restraining order against her. He accused her of infidelity and wrote, because of her emotional instability, history of fits of rage, I fear for my safety. The request for the restraining order was dismissed a few weeks later, and the law of man prevailed, or so it seemed. The lawyers hashed out a compromise.
1: We actually ended up getting a settlement agreement.
0: Ian and Michelle signed it in November 2015. The deal allowed Ian to stay in the condo, but he had 6 months to get his own mortgage. Failing that, he'd have to sell the condo and split any profits with Michelle. Michelle stood to lose most of her down payment, about $10,000, but she said it was worth it.
1: I moved on with my life completely, 100% completely. I actually had started dating again.
2: So you had this toothache of a problem with a condo, but
1: yeah,
2: that was not a major part of your life.
1: Well, and once the settlement agreement was signed, it was just a waiting game.
0: She went back to school, started an MBA program at Chapman University. Ian, too, moved on quickly, married a woman named Angela. But the nagging condo issue still wasn't resolved, and the six-month deadline was approaching.
5: And that's kind of when all the fireworks started happening.
6: Soon, more emails, really frightening ones, aimed at a new target. When we return,
7: Angela was claiming that she was receiving long, rambling emails saying that her husband, Ian, doesn't love her, that she better get out of the picture soon before he hurts her.
6: And not long after the emails arrive, so do police.
5: I said, "What's going on out here?" And the guy said, "We just arrested Michelle."
6: When Dateline continues.
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4: By June 1st, 2016, tension over the Anaheim condo Michelle Hadley and Ian Diaz had shared was once again starting to peak. The deadline was fast approaching. Ian needed to take over the mortgage or sell the condo. And that's when some odd events began to unfold. Michelle's father, Michael, was at work. His youngest daughter was at their home in Ontario.
5: I get a phone call from my youngest daughter saying, hey, somebody's knocked, beating on the door. And I said, look outside. Is there police cars? She says, yeah, there's two of them. I says, well, then open the door, because it scared her, I guess. And so a woman throws down a restraining order.
6: Here you've been served kind of thing?
5: Yeah, here you've been served, with the police, two officers there. And it was from Angela Diaz.
4: The restraining order was for Michelle, who was still living at her parents' home. It came from Angela Diaz, Ian's wife of 3 months, who had recently announced she was pregnant.
7: Angela came into the picture not long after Ian and Michelle had actually broken up.
4: Reporter Kate Bricolet covered this story for the Daily Beast. She spent hours digging through the curious emails Michelle sent Ian during the condo dispute.
7: One minute she's very polite and thanking him for reminders on her car insurance. The next minute, you know, she's saying that he's Satan and the Antichrist.
4: Even after they signed the agreement on the condo, the emails kept coming. Ian got this one on May 22nd. You told me I was your first love, but you did not treat me like the precious, perfect treasure I am. You have sinned against God, and I want my power back because it belongs to us, the daughters of God. Then, something new and strange started happening. Angela began receiving emails too.
7: Long, rambling emails saying that, you know, her husband, Ian, doesn't love her, that Michelle is, you know, his one true love, and that Ian is cheating on her. He manipulates women. She better get out of the picture soon before he hurts her.
4: These new emails to Angela sounded like Michelle's emails to Ian, complete with biblical imagery. But they came from multiple email addresses and were signed Jason Ray.
7: Telling Angela that she would always be Eve and that Michelle was Ian's Lilith, his truth, and that Angela would never be his one true love.
4: Then another email to Angela appeared. The subject line, die. The message, I hope you are scared of death tomorrow. Be prepared. Don't sleep. Be watchful of the daughters of God. The email continued, we will steal your child and we will watch as it dies. Angela said when she looked to see who sent this email, it was from Michelle Hadley.
6: You can understand from Angela's point of view why she'd be so rattled.
7: Right.
4: A barrage of emails arrived on May 31st, 2016. Be warned, Angela, you've lost. I am going to end you. You will suffer. I will pray for you. The next morning, June 1st, Angela filed for that restraining order, the one police served at the Hadleys' home. It read in part, "Miss Hadley has been emailing me for over 1 week, repeatedly threatening my life, my marriage, my safety, slandering my husband."
6: The rhetorical language you used in your email to your ex had a kind of biblical Old Testament ferocity to it. They said, "This is the same person."
7: Well, no comment on that, but, you know,
6: But to your ears, it was not at all.
7: No.
4: Michelle admits she did send fire and brimstone emails to Ian, though she was reluctant to discuss them on camera. She later told us it was a symptom of post-traumatic stress disorder, which she blamed on her volatile relationship with her ex. But she told us she never sent any emails to Angela. In fact, Michelle says she didn't even know her.
7: I've never heard of her. I've never communicated with her.
6: Couldn't say where she lived or pick her out of a lineup.
7: Exactly. I mean, I'm assuming she lives at the condo with him, but aside from that, that's the extent of what I know about her. I don't know what her job is. I don't know where she works. I know nothing about her background.
4: Or so she said. Police thought otherwise.
3: There was very compelling evidence.
4: Sergeant Darren Wyatt was the public information officer for the Anaheim Police Department.
8: There was some very vivid, religious, ferocious imagery that was clearly written by Michelle to her ex. It seems to be the same kind of emails that are coming to Angela. Did that drive some of your theory about the case?
3: I can't talk about specifics, but there was clear and convincing evidence to believe that Michelle Hadley was the person who was sending the emails.
4: A judge ordered Michelle to cease all contact with Angela and Ian, but the emails continued. June 6th, "You will pay for this. I hope to God you are ready for the pain I will show you." Then this, "Burn in the fiery pits of hell tonight as by God's law. You will be hurt." 3 weeks after the restraining order was filed, police returned to Michelle's parents' house.
7: They have a search warrant for my devices, and so I hand all my devices over. I give them all the passcodes, and he opens up my cell phone.
4: The officer looked through her email account, checked the activity there, then arrested Michelle for violating the restraining order.
5: I heard door slamming out in front, and I went out in the front, and I said, "What's going on out here?" And the guy said, "We just arrested Michelle."
6: Arrested your Michelle?
5: Yes.
4: She was placed in a holding cell. Her parents posted a bond to get her out. And after a very long night, they picked her up from the Anaheim Police Department.
9: There she was sitting on the steps out in front.
6: It's one of the stranger days of your life.
5: The strangest.
4: But strange days were only beginning.
10: Coming up, from daggers by email to danger at the front door.
3: Somebody was posting ads online through Craigslist saying that they wanted to fulfill this rape fantasy.
10: When Dateline continues.
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0: 2016. Michelle Hadley was out on bail living with her parents. Anaheim police suspected Michelle had sent threatening emails to her ex-boyfriend Ian and his pregnant wife, Angela. Even though, on its face, it didn't make much sense.
1: A young woman who's lived an exemplary life, good student, she's trying to get an MBA, and...
2: Well, there's two sides to every person, and all we're seeing is the evidence that looks very clear that everything is originating from Michelle Hadley.
0: But the case against Michelle went way beyond threatening emails. Police had evidence she was up to something much more sinister, something stomach-churning. It began in early June, about the same time as the deadline on the condo was approaching.
2: Somebody was posting ads online through Craigslist saying that they wanted to fulfill this rape fantasy.
1: Rape fantasy is a genre? I don't think I've ever heard of this.
2: I had never heard of it either until this particular case, but apparently, yes, there's a market for it.
0: It's a type of personal ad. You can find them on Craigslist and elsewhere online. Men seeking women who want to meet and act out a rape. A woman responded to the ad. I have been dying to have a rape fantasy occur. If you can fulfill this tonight, please let me know. I am 30, tall, gorgeous, and ready. I have a Yorkie I walk every night. Come find me. The email gave an address, the condo in Anaheim where Angela and Ian lived. On June 13th, Angela and Ian told police a man showed up at their door, expecting to have violent sex with Angela. They told police they sent him away, but other men followed, all invited by email responses to rape fantasy ads.
2: It escalates again, now to the point that Angela Diaz calls the police department and reports that another person had shown up and had actually tried to rape her.
0: Police officers responded to Angela's 911 call.
1: What did they encounter?
2: They encounter a very distraught Angela Diaz, who says that another person had shown up and
1: she's got abrasions. Look here, right?
2: Correct. On her neck, and her shirt is torn.
1: This is way beyond internet misdemeanor mischief. This is a criminal act in your city.
2: Most definitely a criminal act.
0: Who was inviting men to rape Angela? Police believe there was no question it was Michelle Hadley. That's what led them to arrest Michelle outside her parents' home. Angela reported that during the night Michelle spent in jail, she received no threatening emails. But then Michelle made bail. She was out.
2: And almost immediately, the emails start again.
1: So is there a kind of a feel here of, look, we warned you about this activity?
2: Correct.
1: And it's continuing?
2: Correct.
1: This is a very complicated scheme, Kate.
3: Yes.
0: Daily Beast reporter Kate Bricolet tried to unravel the story from her office in New York City. Angela Diaz appeared to be the victim at the center of an increasingly dangerous game.
3: She was afraid for her life. She was afraid to go anywhere. She felt that she had to uproot her whole life, take down her online profiles, and hide.
0: July 11th, 2 weeks after Michelle bailed out of jail, a new rape fantasy ad appeared on Craigslist and a response. Once again, the email directed the man who placed the ad to the home of Angela Diaz.
1: And what would Michelle's motivation be in doing this campaign?
3: It's interesting. I mean, there's the fact that there's some sort of a love triangle going on, right? There's two women, one guy, and there's also the unsold condominium.
0: The condo was still a factor in the story. The bank had not approved Ian and Angela for a mortgage, so it was time to sell as agreed to. But that wasn't going to happen, according to Michelle's father. The ex-boyfriend was digging in his heels.
4: He's not going to sell the condo. He does not want to move out, period. He just makes that clear.
0: On July 12, 2016, even as she remained under investigation for cyber stalking and worse, Michelle filed a breach of contract lawsuit against Ian over the condo. The next day, Angela called police. Another man was outside her condo. Anaheim detectives found a 17-year-old in the courtyard. He told police he was responding to a Craigslist ad.
5: I think the day before yesterday it was...
0: Tony Rakakis was the Orange County District Attorney.
6: We've got to get her off the street. It's hazardous to Angela at this point.
1: Michelle looked like a loose cannon out there.
6: She did.
1: Capable of harm.
6: Absolutely. Absolutely.
0: Police got a warrant and once again arrested Michelle Hadley.
7: It's very hard to see your daughter being placed in handcuffs. And I just kept saying to him, no, no, I can't believe it.
0: This time it was much more serious. Michelle was charged with stalking, making criminal threats, and 6 counts of attempted rape for directing those men to Angela Diaz's door. Michelle's second arrest got the attention of reporters both in Orange County and across the country.
3: The headline seemed too kooky and convoluted to even be true.
0: Bail this time was $1 million. Michelle faced life in prison.
1: Is this rock bottom moment for you, Michelle?
3: Absolutely. It's the scariest moment in my life.
8: Coming up, a princess behind bars.
3: I stood out like a sore thumb.
8: With no Prince Charming in sight.
3: I got a death threat letter. What if one of the girls goes after me? What happens then?
8: When Dateline continues.

0: The charges and the headlines were devastating. In an article in her hometown paper, the shorthand was that Michelle Hadley was the psycho ex-girlfriend from hell, the mover behind a lurid and devious plot. Her parents, Michael and Suzanne, wouldn't believe it.
1: There's nothing in character with the Michelle that you've raised here.
2: Not at all.
3: It's actually 180 degrees so out of sync with her behavior.
0: They went to see Michelle on her first day in jail after being charged.
1: Is this going to be a conversation with phones through glass?
3: Yes.
2: Yes.
3: There's cells without cages, but she's in a caged one. You know, I don't know why she always has to be in a caged one, but she does.
0: Michelle's bail was set at $1 million. To get her out, Mike and Suzanne would have to come up with about 10% of that. That's $100,000 cash. They told their daughter they had enough to do that, or to hire a good lawyer, but not both.
3: Bottom line is we're just going to have to fight this, and there's no bail. And that's it.
1: How tough is that, Suzanne? You had the money, you could have had her home for dinner.
2: Yeah, it was pretty tough.
4: I told my dad I was scared to death. I didn't know what was going to happen in jail, but I told my dad, and I was like, I can handle it. Don't worry about me. Go get a good attorney.
5: And you're incarcerated.
4: Yep. For potentially the rest of my life.
0: The girl who loved Disneyland, fairy tale princesses, and her morning Starbucks said she'd stay behind bars and tough it out. Jailhouse denims were her new black.
4: Well, I stood out like a sore thumb.
1: What is your cell like?
4: Tiny. They have two bunk beds, a table and two chairs, and then your toilet is actually attached to your sink. So everyone can kind of see in, so you never get any privacy.
1: What is the day in jail?
4: They wake you up at 4:30 a.m. Then they bring you your breakfast.
1: Which is what?
4: It's usually some sort of gruel-looking potato mash. I don't even know how to describe it.
1: And I'm guessing not a foamy Starbucks.
4: No Starbucks.
1: While we're talking about food, what's lunch?
4: Bologna sandwich. And really, really nasty bologna. I almost didn't eat for the first, you know, 3 or 4 days.
1: Michelle, the sounds of the jailhouse.
4: Yeah, good luck sleeping in jail. The door slamming is very loud. And the women at night sometimes scream like banshees. So you'll hear it echoing throughout the jail.
0: The population of street-hardened prisoners took a close look at the petite young woman from the good home now living in their cell block. Checked her out especially after that story about her in the local paper got passed around.
4: After that article, I had women coming up to my cell door harassing me about it. I got a death threat letter at one point slipped under my cell door. What if one of the girls goes after me? What happens then?
1: One of the women who took you under your wing said, you got to toughen up, girl.
4: Yeah,
1: talking
4: she
1: to you.
4: Did. Yeah.
1: You need to develop a little swagger.
4: Yeah. Well, apparently I walk like a church mouse, and that's not cool. And she said, you're going to get hurt in here because you look weak when you walk.
1: You need to become Scarface, huh?
4: Yeah, yeah, yes.
0: Of course, to the outside world, she already was Scarface. Kate Bricolet of the Daily Beast reported on the case.
6: These were incredibly serious charges that Michelle was facing. Felony charges that included attempted forcible rape.
0: Meanwhile, Michelle's parents were in crisis mode looking for an attorney.
1: You don't have criminal defense attorneys on your speed dial, I'm guessing.
3: Correct, we do not.
0: Mike and Suzanne wanted the right lawyer to deal with a cyber crime. They also wanted to start working in Michelle's defense right away. Their daughter was in trouble, so they started their own investigation.
1: Was it clear to you, Mike, that if you're going to claw your way out of this thing, you've got to understand the story told by the computers?
3: Correct.
1: The forensics of this case.
3: Absolutely.
1: So you've got to learn a whole bunch of jargon.
3: Right. I know IP addresses and all the other stuff.
0: An IP address is a numeric code that identifies a computer network or an individual device. Mike had copies of all the incriminating emails from the evidence filed with that restraining order. He started going through them with software that traces IP addresses.
1: This investigative software that you use to become your own detective, is that something you got to go to Caltech to get a copy of? Is this NSA material?
3: Oh, gosh, no. It's the 15-year-old kid material.
0: As Mike got results, Suzanne would organize them.
2: He would print out on yellow pads of legal paper all the IP addresses, and then I would take all of them and I put them on a spreadsheet, and then we highlighted where certain IP addresses were the same.
1: The idea being that this IP address is going to go back to a physical location.
2: Yes.
0: If they could trace an email sent from one location and prove Michelle was somewhere else at the same time, it could be an alibi. But to DA Tony Rakakis, it looked like a bad set of facts for Michelle Hadley.
7: Looking at the emails and the pictures and the ads, it looked like Michelle Hadley was just doing this terrible thing, stalking and victimizing of Angela.
0: The wheels of justice were grinding slowly, and the lives of two young women were hanging in the balance.
8: Coming up, Michelle gets a break.
2: She was in class.
8: And a lawyer with a mission.
1: This is kind of the case you go to law school for.
9: This is the reason you become a lawyer.
8: When Dateline...

0: Each day in jail was a struggle for Michelle Hadley. Not just the daily grind, but the death threats, the fear, living in legal limbo. She took comfort writing long letters to her family, trying to convince them, and maybe herself, that she was okay.
1: July 21st, 2016. Dear Ma and Daddy and Rebecca, my commissary order finally arrived today. So I have paper and decent pencils, among other goodies.
2: Writing has always relaxed me, and since I'm pretty sure this ordeal is the most stressful of my life to date, you can expect to get letters from me. I wanted to send you one positive thing, and one thing I want to do when I'm free, as much for my mood and sanity as for yours. One positive thing. I haven't had this much time to read in a long time.
1: Wish list. A gourmet burger and a glass of red wine. All my love, Michelle.
0: I hear a lot of you reassuring them in that.
1: That was exactly what was happening. I didn't want them to worry too much. I didn't want them to be afraid. They were already fighting so much on the outside and doing so much work, you know, and I wanted them to be proud of what a brave girl they had raised.
0: But as the weeks turned into months, her brave front started to crack.
1: There were mornings when I would wake up and I would open my eyes and I would see the white jail cell wall and I would think, okay, I'm going to wake up a second time. This is just a nightmare. And it wasn't. It was for real. I was starting to feel like I was slipping away.
0: You felt your humanity slipping away?
1: Yeah.
3: She looked absolutely not even close to a criminal.
0: That's your gut talking, right?
3: My gut's pretty good.
0: Michelle's parents hired defense attorney Michael Giusti to defend their daughter. Giusti felt an instant connection to the Hadleys.
3: I looked at Michelle's family, and to a large extent, I saw my family. I saw I saw a working-class family who fiercely defended their child. She was a young, ambitious MBA student who was nothing but bright-eyed and optimistic.
0: And who was facing life in prison.
3: For no reason. No reason.
0: So this is kind of the case you go to law school for.
3: This is the reason you become a lawyer.
0: Michelle's mom and dad showed Giusti the computer research they'd done on the emails at the heart of the case. Michael Hadley was convinced they'd found something crucial.
4: Why are Michelle's digital fingerprints on this thing?
5: They're not. There's no digital fingerprints whatsoever.
4: It looks like it's coming from Michelle.
5: It looks like somebody's trying to make it look like it's coming from Michelle, that's for sure.
0: The Hadley's spreadsheet showed some of the incriminating emails were sent when Michelle could prove she was in a classroom at Chapman University.
5: Here's Michelle. At school, she's at Chapman, and here's emails coming. And she's in class.
6: She was in class doing her final course presentation. There's no way she's going to be sending this email.
0: The Hadleys thought they had it, proof that Michelle was innocent. But defense attorney Giusti disagreed. He knew it would take skillful legal legwork to convince prosecutors.
3: A district attorney is never going to buy my evidence. A district attorney is going to have to convince themselves that they have evidence which might accidentally coincide with what I have.
0: In fact, police and prosecutors were still doing everything they could to link those emails to Michelle.
7: We have a very skilled detective who was working on the case, and he was in constant communications with the district attorney's office and trying to piece it together to help prove a case and solidify it for court.
0: Problem was,
8: it wasn't coming together. These electronic messages were coming from a different place, and we couldn't verify that it was coming from Michelle Hadley's device.
0: It was a blow to the prosecution's case, but there was more evidence than just IP addresses. There was the bad blood between Michelle and Ian, the restraining orders, those harrowing attempted rapes of Ian's new wife, Angela, and that fire and brimstone language of the threatening emails, so distinctive and seemingly in Michelle's voice.
4: So that language of religious retribution
8: made it appear to be Michelle.
4: You stand before God on this thing.
8: That's right. And that caused the police and our investigators as well to look at it and say, well, this is Michelle writing this.
0: One thing was clear, though. The computer forensics had blown a sizable hole in the prosecution's case. Giusti seized the moment and worked out a deal. The DA would release Michelle from jail, but he would not drop the charges against her, and the investigation would continue. After 88 days, Michelle walked out of jail.
1: On the outside, basically my parents, they were there waiting for me and got my coffee.
5: The good cup of coffee.
1: Which, oh man, I had been dreaming about that for so long.
0: It was an incredible moment for the Hadleys, a legal victory, but not the end of the road.
3: She's still in jeopardy. She's still charged with the same crimes.
4: And she's got an ankle bracelet on.
3: She had an ankle bracelet on?
1: You know, I already felt like I was so scarred from jail. And wearing that device, you kind of still feel like you're an animal. And I just remember thinking, how did I get here? I didn't do anything.
9: Coming up, if Michelle wasn't sending the emails, who was and why? The DA has a word for it.
4: Diabolical. How'd that word come to you?
8: Diabolical is something evil.
9: When Dateline...
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0: With every thump of her heart, Michelle felt she was losing a little part of herself. Out of jail, but not out of jeopardy. Free to go to a high-end coffee shop, but not allowed to remove the ankle bracelet tracking her.
1: I had wrapped it with this sports bandage because I was so embarrassed to be wearing it, you know?
0: But everything was about to change. After a thorough search of Michelle's digital devices, investigators concluded the damning emails did not come from them.
2: We actually have a lab, our own computer forensics lab, and then we have people that are very well trained, and that's really how this came to fruition, that we were able to determine that Michelle Hadley wasn't the suspect.
0: This was momentous. After months in jail, after the ankle bracelet, Michelle Hadley was cleared.
1: You're happy, but your emotions are all over the place because you're kind of coming out of this fog.
0: Now police faced a daunting new investigation. The suspect could be literally anybody with a cell phone or access to the internet.
2: We can't show where it was coming from without the service of a search warrant and then getting the information from the internet service provider, and it took months.
0: Police needed critical data from internet providers to confirm the precise times and locations of the cyber attacks against Angela. They executed more than 50 search warrants and court orders during their investigation.
2: There's very few cases where we've had to write that many search warrants just to get to the bottom line, to get to the truth.
0: And when they finally started getting the information they needed, the results were stunning. The ugly trail of ones and zeros seemed to show that at least some of the hateful emails were coming from the condo in Anaheim, the one Ian and Michelle had been to court over. The one Ian and Angela were now living in. The condo, suddenly looking like the scene of the crime and the motive all in one.
1: This is where Angela and Ian lived, and I don't think that they wanted to leave.
3: So if the ex-girlfriend, crazy psycho ex-girlfriend in the public eye is incarcerated in a way, that resolves some of these financial issues? And
1: right. They'll have complete control over their residence.
0: And now both of them were suspects. Ian, the U.S. Marshal, and Angela, the pregnant newlywed.
3: In a way, it makes more sense if you're looking at conventional motivation that it would be the ex-boyfriend, Diaz, rather than the woman he married.
1: Right, exactly.
0: But the deeper they looked, the more police zeroed in on the woman Ian married and all the bizarre goings-on swirling around her. One that stood out was Angela's report that someone tried to rape her in the garage of the condo.
4: You have to go to an alley to get to the garage, and the garage doesn't have an address on it.
3: So you're wondering how this alleged assailant actually found her.
4: That gets to be a question. And then also, there was some surveillance cameras that were in the area.
3: And presumably would have shown someone trying to enter. And you didn't have that.
4: We didn't have that.
3: What about the scene itself?
4: When you start questioning whether or not this could have happened in her story about how she fought the guy off and compare that to the rather light injuries that she was showing, it all started looking a little bit sketchy.
0: Investigators uncovered more sketchy behavior. Angela seemed to have a troubling history.
4: We start seeing some of the fraudulent things that she's been involved in.
3: Some bad checks.
4: Bad checks.
3: Faking a cancer episode,
4: things like that.
0: The DA says Angela lied about something else, too. She was not pregnant with Ian's child. But it wasn't the trail of lies that really mattered. It was the trail of emails that ultimately cracked the case. It turned out the email sent from the condo didn't come from a computer at all, but, says the DA, from a cell phone, Angela's cell phone. In an already beyond strange case, this turned things up to 11.
1: Their original victim ended up being their number one suspect.
3: How's that for whiplash?
1: I don't think anyone could believe it.
0: It was time. 6 months after Michelle Hadley was first charged, Angela Diaz was arrested and jailed.
5: Good morning, and thank you all for coming.
0: DA Tony Rakakis held a press conference and exonerated. Delivered the stunning news.
5: I'm here to announce the filing of a felony complaint against Angela Marie Diaz by the Orange County District Attorney's Office.
0: There were no charges against Ian, the man in the middle. The DA said Angela Diaz was the mastermind and sole actor in an elaborate scheme to portray herself as a victim. She had quite simply framed Michelle Hadley.
6: Michelle is accused of being Angela, who turned out to be Angela, pretending to be Michelle, pretending to be Angela.
0: The charges were just that convoluted. Angela, accused of sending herself threatening emails, inviting men to her own home to rape her, inflicting injuries on herself, and all to put her husband's ex-girlfriend behind bars. What's more, at least for a few months, authorities say she succeeded.
5: When someone who's innocent gets arrested and charged with a crime, that's not just a bad day. It's a nightmare. It needs to be made clear in the media and in cyberspace. Ms. Hadley is an innocent victim of a diabolical scheme.
0: How did that word come to you, and what do you mean now about diabolical in this scheme?
4: Diabolical is something evil. It's something that the devil might do.
0: Not to be too glib, your theory was wrong, but you untangled it. Is that what happened here?
4: Well, that is right.
0: You're sorry that the first theory was wrong.
4: Absolutely. You know, it's a terrible thing to accuse an innocent person.
0: Were the apologies enough? Your county authorities doing, in effect, a walk of shame, saying we got this terribly wrong.
1: I appreciate the apologies, but the apologies don't rebuild your life. And the apologies don't undo what's been done. I'll carry this around for the rest of my life.
0: To attempt to get justice for Michelle, her lawyer filed a lawsuit against Angela Diaz, Ian Diaz, and the city of Anaheim. In 2021, the city, without admitting liability, agreed to pay Michelle $1,795,000. Ian Diaz

0: and as the evidence presented itself, up to and including continuing to investigate and exonerating Michelle.
1: In October 2017, Angela pleaded guilty to felony charges, including kidnapping, false imprisonment, perjury, and forgery. She was sentenced to 5 years.
2: Ms. Diaz does need not only punishment, but does need help. She appears to be, in the court's view, devoid of any sense of empathy or compassion to others, and any kind of realization as to the impact that one's actions have on another person's life.
1: And one other thing Angela lost besides her freedom was her husband. Ian had their marriage annulled. Allison Margolin, Angela's defense attorney, believed Ian deserved a closer look.
3: The failure to investigate adequately the role of Ian Diaz in it is a serious concern.
1: We reached out to Ian hoping to speak to him, but got no response. Turns out federal prosecutors also had questions. They investigated his role in the scheme, and in May 2021, a grand jury indicted Ian Diaz on charges of conspiracy to commit cyberstalking, and perjury. He pleaded not guilty and bonded out of jail to await trial. In the meantime, the U.S. Marshals Service has placed him on unpaid administrative leave. When we last sat down with Michelle, her personal struggle was far from over. A struggle to rekindle the spirit of an innocent young woman whose life was changed forever by something, well, something diabolical.
4: I don't think there's anything more evil than finding a girl who believes in the best in humanity and who loves other people deeply and making her question who she is, making her question her faith in humanity.
5: That's all for now. I'm Lester Holt. Thanks for joining us.

0: This morning, an air quality alert. Thick smoke from Canadian wildfires choking tens of millions across the country and triggering major health concerns in some of America's largest cities. Meanwhile, Texas reeling from historic deadly flooding as crews carry out more rescues and evacuations. The latest on the devastation, plus your full forecast. Also this morning, President Trump's address to the nation, including new allegations about vulnerabilities in America's election systems. We have the reaction to the president's speech straight ahead. And then later, tensions escalating in the Middle East as the United States military expands its airstrike campaign in Iran, including targeting bridges across the region. We have the very latest. Plus, our new reporting on a parasite outbreak that sickened people in several states, what the FDA now says is likely the source and what you need to know to stay safe. And taking her last bow, Chloe Fineman announcing her departure from Saturday Night Live after seven seasons, ushering in a new chapter away from the iconic sketch comedy show. Early Today starts right now. Good morning. I'm Corey Coffin. We begin today with a health emergency. Tens of millions of people across the Midwest and Northeast battling dangerous smoke coming from wildfires in Canada. It's reducing visibility for commuters and prompting warnings about air quality that could make being outside dangerous. Maggie Vespa kicks off our coverage from Chicago, getting the worst of it right now.
1: The smoky cloak of misery covering millions across the U.S., a thick haze swallowing iconic landmarks like the Empire State Building in New York and Chicago's Navy Pier Ferris wheel along Lake Michigan.
2: It's insane here in Chicago. The smoke is so thick we can smell it through these masks, and officials today pulled lifeguards from these beaches, just pleading with people to stay inside.
1: Multiple Midwestern states now breathing the worst air in the world.
3: I've been pressing into my eyes because it's just like smoke.
2: It's hurting your eyes.
3: Yes, and you could smell it.
4: I was literally going, taking big deep breaths, like every breath felt heavy.
1: In New York City, people masking up.
5: Right now, the air quality is at a point that we have not seen since 2023.
1: The culprit then and now, wildfires in Canada. This stunning video shows the smoke there from above. More than 100 fires deemed out of control. Officials stressing the health dangers even for those without respiratory issues.
6: At unhealthy levels, everyone, not just

0: people with asthma and heart conditions, not just older adults. Everyone may feel health effects.
1: Dr. Carly Hampshire warning our Erin McLaughlin.
2: Spending one day in poor air quality like this has often been compared to the equivalent of smoking about 7 cigarettes.
1: And back here in Chicago, as I took a picture of the city's smoky skyline, my iPhone assumed my lens was dirty. Danger lurking in the haze overhead, hovering across America.
3: Our thanks to Mackie for that report. Breaking news this morning, at least two people are dead and more than 200 rescued after catastrophic flash flooding in Texas. 59 counties remain under flood watch this morning. And Governor Greg Abbott says the hardest hit
4: is because it's just like smoke.
5: It's hurting your eyes.
4: Yes, and you could smell it.
6: I was literally going, taking big, deep breaths, like every breath felt heavy.
1: In New York City, people masking up.
7: Right now, the air quality is at a point that we have not seen since 2023.
1: The culprit then and now, wildfires in Canada. This stunning video shows the smoke there from above. More than 100 fires deemed out of control. Officials stressing the health dangers, even for those without respiratory issues.
0: At unhealthy levels, everyone, not just people with asthma and heart conditions, not just older adults, everyone may feel health effects.
1: Dr. Carly Hampshire warning our Erin McLaughlin.
2: Spending one day in poor air quality like this has often been compared to the equivalent of smoking about 7 cigarettes.
1: And back here in Chicago, as I took a picture of the city's smoky skyline, my iPhone assumed my lens was dirty. Danger lurking in the haze overhead, hovering across America.
3: Our thanks to Mackie for that report. Breaking news this morning, at least two people are dead and more than 200 rescued after catastrophic flash flooding in Texas. 59 counties remain under flood watch this morning, and Governor Greg Abbott says the hardest hit areas are still expecting more rain.
8: Protecting life remains our top priority as we work our way through extraordinarily and in many ways record-breaking rain. Once again, life-threatening catastrophic flooding remains our main risk tonight and overnight through the early morning hours.
3: After days of pounding rain, the National Weather Service said that a, quote, large and deadly flood wave barreled down the same river that was destroyed by flash floods last 4th of July when two dozen children and counselors were killed at Camp Mystic. Now let's turn to meteorologist VNA Arana, who's tracking all of this severe summer weather for us this morning. VNA, good morning.
9: Good morning. The heavy rains that have been plaguing portions of central and southwest Texas during the last few days will gradually shift westward and become less intense. Now, many rivers in hill country are still in major flood stage, but most are forecast to recede in the days ahead. Any additional rainfall into Friday may quickly result in new flash flood warnings. Now, flood watches also extend into Arizona and southern Utah as monsoonal moisture is expected again. The smoke in the sections of the Northeast and New England will improve on Friday, but air quality will remain poor across portions of the upper Midwest, Great Lakes, and Mid-Atlantic. Hazy skies will return to the Northeast on Saturday, but the smoke may be mixed and lowered by showers and thunderstorms. Now, hot temperatures will bake portions of the Northern Plains and Southeast tomorrow. And that's a look at your national headlines now. Back to you.
3: President Trump brought his claims of election fraud to primetime television, announcing the declassification of documents he says will show interference by China in the 2020 election.
10: The People's Republic of China carried out what is believed to be the largest compromise of election data in history, resulting in China's illicit acquisition of 220 million U.S. voter files. They did not want, and they just didn't want it. They fought like hell not to have it, Donald Trump, to win. I'm asking the Office of the Director of National Intelligence, the Department of Justice, the FBI, and the CIA to investigate how and why such crucial information was hidden.
3: To provide some context, voter roll information can be accessed through record requests or can be purchased. This information is available online to almost anyone, including China. NBC News is reviewing the documents published online by the White House. One document from July of 2020 says the intelligence community detected Chinese cyber activity targeting the Biden campaign. A U.S. intelligence assessment released in 2021 found with high confidence that China considered but did not go through with an operation to sway the outcome of the 2020 election. Again, that was published in 2021. That was known information. Senator Mark Warner, the top Democrat on the Intelligence Committee, called the president's bombshells about China totally bogus. And state election officials from both parties are disputing the president's claims, including Michigan, Wisconsin, and Arizona. Many Republicans in Congress are praising the speech, saying it is time to pass the Save America Act. That's legislation that would add new voting restrictions, which the president strongly supports. Turning now to the war with Iran, U.S. Central Command says it completed its latest major wave of strikes just hours ago, marking the sixth consecutive night of U.S. strikes against Iran. Iran State TV reporting those U.S. airstrikes hit bridges in the southern part of the country, killing at least seven people. It comes as President Trump threatens to strike Iran's infrastructure as a way to force the country to ease its chokehold on the Strait of Hormuz. And back at home, we have a new update on a growing health crisis. NBC News has learned the FDA is now zeroing in on iceberg lettuce from a specific producer as a possible source of that parasite outbreak, cyclosporiasis, that caused serious stomach issues for thousands of people in at least 34 states. Ann Thompson is following all the latest details for us.
5: The FDA thinks a possible culprit for the outbreak in four states is iceberg lettuce, supplied to Taco Bell by Taylor Farms, according to a person familiar with the investigation. Nationwide, nearly 7,000 Americans have gotten sick from something called cyclosporiasis, a parasite-borne illness triggering cramps and severe diarrhea. Identifying a potential source, the first step in solving a problem that impacts a total of 34 states.
11: And how soon could it end?
12: It could end several weeks after they've identified a source and been able to issue those consumer safety recalls or being able to kind of make sure that any source is off the market, out of refrigerators, off shelves completely.
5: In Michigan, there are 4,312 cases and climbing. One of them is Natalie Webb.
13: I mean, I don't ever want to have to experience anything like that again.
5: Taylor Farms, the nation's largest supplier of lettuce and leafy greens, has been linked to previous outbreaks. It voluntarily recalled yellow onions after E. coli was found at some McDonald's restaurants in 2024.
3: Our thanks to Ann for that report. To California now, where a major water main break flooded part of a West Hollywood neighborhood, causing road closures and creating a lengthy cleanup effort. Crews are still pumping water from the area and working to assess that damage there. Steve Patterson reports.
14: A surge of raging floodwaters rushing through the streets of West Hollywood. Look at the force of the water, thousands of gallons, damaging homes and businesses along its path. This aerial footage showing the widespread flooding, cars smashing into each other, water filling this metro bus yard. John Kitty's Klimak from NBC Los Angeles was on the scene.
15: This is by far the worst because as you see everything coming down, it looks incredibly dramatic.
14: Officials say a major water main break caused the deluge, a sinkhole opening up near the Sunset Strip. This video shows two men as they scramble to get themselves out.
16: Whoa, did the ground just fall?
14: Watch this person caught clinging on in the rushing waters, struggling to keep from being swept away.
15: Now, the major operation happening in the middle of the Sunset Strip. Take a look at the sinkhole behind me. This is the middle of Sunset Boulevard. Part of the road and the sidewalk both collapsed.
14: Couple Stacy and Nate are in disbelief. In the garage below, they see at least 50 cars trapped under the floodwater, including theirs.
17: It's a complete mess here.
15: So officials don't know what caused the break, but noted that that water main is more than 100 years old. No injuries reported. The drinking water is safe, but the cleanup here could take some time.
3: Yeah, it surely will. Our thanks to Steve for that report. When President Trump spoke last night, it was without the help of his longtime teleprompter operator. The White House confirming that Gabriel Perez is now on unpaid leave after allegedly making more than $90,000 on the prediction market Kelsey by, well, what else? Placing bets on President Trump's remarks. Kelsey spotted suspicious bets in March and handed over those findings to federal investigators. NBC News has reached out to Perez for comment, but we have not yet heard back. In Maine, eight Democratic Senate candidates faced off in debates as the race to replace scandal-plagued Graham Plattner on the general election ballot continues. The back-to-back debates were split into two separate hours, focusing on four candidates at a time. All eight embraced Plattner's progressive policies on the stage.
18: What Graham talked about is something that I've been fighting for since I got into politics. Healthcare, Medicare for all. I mean, people in this country deserve to have healthcare.
19: Voters are looking at you to see what is going on in Gaza, the genocide that Israel is committing, and the need to speak to that.
3: Candidates have until the end of the day Monday to get enough voter signatures to qualify for the nominating convention on Saturday. All right, coming up, the latest in the Nolan Wells investigation. The records just revealed, shedding new light into the day the missing.

0: We're back now with new state records shedding fresh insight into what may have happened the day the Mississippi college student Nolan Wells disappeared. NBC's Aaron Gilchrist has been following this story for us.
1: State records revealing new details about the day Nolan Wells disappeared. The 18-year-old went to Horn Island off the Mississippi coast in a boat with friends on July 4th. A timeline obtained by NBC News through a records request shows the boat departed for Horn Island at 9:56 a.m. and arrived just over an hour later. It remained there until 4:30 p.m. At 4:31, the boat was towed for nearly 3 miles at a very low speed. It returned to the mainland at 5:54 p.m. A mom of one of the friends who traveled on the boat wrote online that the group left around 4:30 because their boat malfunctioned and that Nolan decided to stay behind.
2: How can I help you?
3: Hey, we're at the west tip of Horn, and our bilge pump stopped working. We're sinking. Can y'all please come?
1: The records include audio of a phone call for help the group placed around 4 p.m.
2: What do you want to do? Do you want to be towed back?
3: I want to get this boat unsank and towed back, yes.
1: That night, Nolan's mother called police to say he was missing. A park ranger found his body along the shoreline 2 days later. Melissa Miller spent the 4th of July with her own group of friends on Horn Island, sharing videos of dozens of boats anchored as she approached that morning.
4: The weekend of the 4th of July was really busy.
1: And as questions swirl about why Nolan's phone was left on his friend's boat, according to his family, Miller and others tell NBC News it happens often at the island.
4: After they're taking their pictures, you know, and then they leave their phone there and jump back in.
5: The sheriff's office here is still investigating Nolan's death, and they're still asking people who were on Horn Island on July 4th to come forward with any video or pictures that they may have. Back to you.
0: Aaron, thank you. Still to come, who's the leader of the reboot that's made for you and me? More on Disney reviving one of its most beloved TV staples for a new generation.

0: People are always asking what happens when a cast member has to miss a show because they're sick. Well, that's where I come in. I am the show's official understudy.
1: Exterior Met Gala. Kate is an E! News correspondent.
2: Okay, so, you guys tell me.
3: Well, gorgeous all around.
4: SNL's gonna need more than just an understudy for Chloe Fineman this fall. On Thursday, the fan favorite became the show's first player to announce her departure ahead of season 52. Fineman joined the cast back in 2019, quickly gaining prominence for her impressions of celebrities like Jennifer Coolidge, Drew Barrymore, and Martha Stewart. She's great at all the cast impersonations as well, so congrats to her. All right, now to Disney, putting out a call for a new generation of Mouseketeers. According to multiple reports, Disney Plus has ordered a pilot for a rebooted version of the Mickey Mouse Club. The last iteration of the variety show aired in the early 90s, and it was a launching pad for several of today's stars, including Britney Spears, Justin Timberlake, and Ryan Gosling. This new version will feature 11 up-and-coming members of the House of the Mouse, including the stars of Camp Rock 3. And when we come back, the FDA approves a drug that could make lowering your cholesterol a lot easier. And what the Argentinian president is saying about the World Cup.

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Here's what's making headlines this morning. Lipfendra, a pill that aims to reduce blood cholesterol levels, has been approved by the Food and Drug Administration. The drug works by inhibiting a protein that stops the liver from being able to get rid of LDL cholesterol. The pill is the first of its kind that was previously only offered as an injectable. This pill is being sold for a whopping $315 for a 30-day supply. Retail sales were up 0.2% for the month of June, down from 1% growth reported in May. Outside of gas stations, retail sales were up 0.7%. Here's what's making headlines this morning. Lipfendra, a pill that aims to reduce blood cholesterol levels, has been approved by the Food and Drug Administration. The drug works by inhibiting a protein that stops the liver from being able to get rid of LDL cholesterol. The pill is the first of its kind that was previously only offered as an injectable. This pill is being sold for a whopping $315 for a 30-day supply. Retail sales were up 0.2% for the month of June, down from 1% growth reported in May. Outside of gas stations, retail sales were up 0.7%. Since government figures aren't adjusted for inflation, falling gas prices pulled down the total amount of gas station sales and therefore the overall retail sales figure. Argentina's president Javier Milei says that he will not be attending the World Cup final due to superstition. The president says he has viewed Argentina's seven matches from home and he will continue to do so in hopes to secure the country's second consecutive title. Marvel Comics has announced they will be relocating from New York to Burbank, California, the current headquarters of the Marvel Studios there, according to The Hollywood Reporter. The change comes as Stephen Wacker has been named the new editor-in-chief. Marvel Comics has operated out of New York for almost 90 years. We'll be right back.

0: We're back with a look at Earth's newest monkey. Scientists have discovered a previously unknown species deep in the Congo. So what makes this monkey stand out? Well, see if you can take a look at its distinctive pinkish-orange lips. Researchers still don't know just how many of these rare primates are living in the wild, but they believe the species belongs to a social leaf-eating group of monkeys. Amazingly, it's only the fifth new African monkey, identified in the last 75 years. All right, turning now to a life-changing moment for one couple who lost everything in a disaster. How their neighbors came together to give them the surprise of a lifetime. Here's Tom Yamas.
1: Are you kidding me?
2: A life-changing moment and a hug she'll never forget. Cindy Abbott was living with her partner, James Stettler, when the Cottonwood Fire swept through southern Utah last month. This RV, the place they called home, burned up, along with everything inside. They had just moved cross-country to Utah in April and were managing a campsite.
3: Sorry.
2: NBC News was there last month, right after they saw the damage.
4: We had 5 minutes to get what we could.
2: But during their darkest times, they didn't turn their back on their new community, sticking around and helping rebuild. So in their time of need, that new community stepped up.
5: We're not leaving.
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5: What? 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
0: Our thanks to Tom for sharing that very special and incredible moment. Coming up on today, Grammy Award-winning country music star Brad Paisley is swinging by with a new music off his brand new album. Also, here's Al with what else is ahead.
10: This morning on the third hour of today, Steve Kornacki breaking down the fantastic finale at the World Cup. Plus, Ken Jeong stopping by Studio 1A. And country music superstar Brad Paisley performing live. All that and more coming up this morning on the third hour of today.
0: All right. Thanks for watching early today. I'm Corey Coffin. Have a great weekend. We'll see you back here on Monday.

0: This morning, an air quality alert. Thick smoke from Canadian wildfires choking tens of millions across the country and triggering major health concerns in some of America's largest cities. Meanwhile, Texas reeling from historic deadly flooding as crews carry out more rescues and evacuations. The latest on the devastation, plus your full forecast. Also this morning, President Trump's address to the nation, including new allegations about vulnerabilities in America's election systems. We have the reaction to the president's speech straight ahead. And then later, tensions escalating in the Middle East as the United States military expands its airstrike campaign in Iran, including targeting bridges across the region. We have the very latest. Plus, our new reporting on a parasite outbreak that sickened people in several states, what the FDA now says is likely the source and what you need to know to stay safe. And taking her last bow, Chloe Fineman announcing her departure from Saturday Night Live after seven seasons, ushering in a new chapter away from the iconic sketch comedy show. Early Today starts right now. Good morning. I'm Corey Coffin. We begin today with a health emergency. Tens of millions of people across the Midwest and Northeast battling dangerous smoke coming from wildfires in Canada. It's reducing visibility for commuters and prompting warnings about air quality that could make being outside dangerous. Maggie Vespa kicks off our coverage from Chicago, getting the worst of it right now.
1: The smoky cloak of misery covering millions across the U.S., a thick haze swallowing iconic landmarks like the Empire State Building in New York and Chicago's Navy Pier Ferris wheel along Lake Michigan.
2: It's insane here in Chicago. The smoke is so thick we can smell it through these masks, and officials today pulled lifeguards from these beaches, just pleading with people to stay inside.
1: Multiple Midwestern states now breathing the worst air in the world.
3: I've been pressing into my eyes because it's just like smoke.
2: It's hurting your eyes.
3: Yes, and you could smell it.
4: I was literally going, taking big deep breaths, like every breath felt heavy.
1: In New York City, people masking up.
5: Right now, the air quality is at a point that we have not seen since 2023.
1: The culprit then and now, wildfires in Canada. This stunning video shows the smoke there from above. More than 100 fires deemed out of control. Officials stressing the health dangers, even for those without respiratory issues.
6: At unhealthy levels, everyone, not just people with asthma and heart conditions, not just older adults, everyone may feel health effects.
1: Dr. Carly Hampshire warning our Erin McLaughlin.
7: Spending one day in poor air quality like this has often been compared to the equivalent of smoking about seven cigarettes.
1: And back here in Chicago, as I took a picture of the city's smoky skyline, my iPhone assumed my lens was dirty. Danger lurking in the haze overhead, hovering across America.
0: Our thanks to Maggie for that report. Breaking news this morning, at least two people are dead and more than 200 rescued after catastrophic flash flooding in Texas. 59 counties remain under flood watch this morning, and Governor Greg Abbott says the hardest hit areas are still expecting more rain.
8: Protecting life remains our top priority as we work our way through extraordinarily and in many ways record-breaking rain. Once again, life-threatening catastrophic flooding remains our main risk tonight and overnight through the early morning hours.
0: After days of pounding rain, the National Weather Service said that a, quote, large and deadly flood wave barreled down the same river that was destroyed by flash floods last 4th of July when two dozen children and counselors were killed at Camp Mystic. Now let's turn to meteorologist VNA Arana, who's tracking all of this severe summer weather for us this morning. VNA, good morning.
9: Good morning. The heavy rains that have been plaguing portions of central and southwest Texas during the last few days will gradually shift westward and become less intense. Now, many rivers in hill country are still in major flood stage, but most are forecast to recede in the days ahead. Any additional rainfall into Friday may quickly result in new flash flood warnings. Now, flood watches also extend into Arizona and southern Utah as monsoonal moisture is expected again. The smoke in the sections of the Northeast and New England will improve on Friday, but air quality will remain poor across portions of the upper Midwest, Great Lakes, and Mid-Atlantic. Hazy skies will return to the Northeast on Saturday, but the smoke may be mixed and lowered by showers and thunderstorms. Now, hot temperatures will bake portions of the Northern Plains and Southeast tomorrow. And that's a look at your national headlines now. Back to you.
0: President Trump brought his claims of election fraud to primetime television, announcing the declassification of documents he says will show interference by China in the 2020 election.
10: The People's Republic of China carried out what is believed to be the largest compromise of election data in history, resulting in China's illicit acquisition of 220 million U.S. voter files. They did not want, and they just didn't want it. They fought like hell not to have it, Donald Trump, to win. I'm asking the Office of the Director of National Intelligence, the Department of Justice, the FBI, and the CIA to investigate how and why such crucial information was hidden.
0: To provide some context, voter roll information can be accessed through record requests or can be purchased. This information is available online to almost anyone, including China. NBC News is reviewing the documents published online by the White House. One document from July of 2020 says the intelligence community detected Chinese cyber activity targeting the Biden campaign. A U.S. intelligence assessment released in 2021 found with high confidence that China considered but did not go through with an operation to sway the outcome of the 2020 election. Again, that was published in 2021. That was known information. Senator Mark Warner, the top Democrat on the Intelligence Committee, called the president's bombshells about China totally bogus. And state election officials from both parties are disputing the president's claims, including Michigan, Wisconsin, and Arizona. Many Republicans in Congress are praising the speech, saying it is time to pass the Save America Act. That's legislation that would add new voting restrictions, which the president strongly supports. Turning now to the war with Iran, U.S. Central Command says it completed its latest major wave of strikes just hours ago, marking the sixth consecutive night of U.S. strikes against Iran. Iran State TV reporting those U.S. airstrikes hit bridges in the southern part of the country, killing at least seven people. It comes as President Trump threatens to strike Iran's infrastructure as a way to force the country to ease its chokehold on the Strait of Hormuz. And back at home, we have a new update on a growing health crisis. NBC News has learned the FDA is now zeroing in on iceberg lettuce from a specific producer as a possible source of that parasite outbreak, cyclosporiasis, that caused serious stomach issues for thousands of people in at least 34 states. Ann Thompson is following all the latest details for us.
11: The FDA thinks a possible culprit for the outbreak in four states is iceberg lettuce, supplied to Taco Bell by Taylor Farms, according to a person familiar with the investigation. Nationwide, nearly 7,000 Americans have gotten sick from something called cyclosporiasis, a parasite-borne illness triggering cramps and severe diarrhea. Identifying a potential source, the first step in solving a problem that impacts a total of 34 states.
12: And how soon could it end?
13: It could end several weeks after they've identified a source and been able to issue those consumer safety recalls or being able to kind of make sure that any source is off the market, out of refrigerators, off shelves completely.
11: In Michigan, there are 4,312 cases and climbing. One of them is Natalie Webb.
14: I mean, I don't ever want to have to experience anything like that again.
11: Taylor Farms, the nation's largest supplier of lettuce and leafy greens, has been linked to previous outbreaks. It voluntarily recalled yellow onions after E. coli was found at some McDonald's restaurants in 2024.
0: Our thanks to Ann for that report. To California now, where a major water main break flooded part of a West Hollywood neighborhood, causing road closures and creating a lengthy cleanup effort. Crews are still pumping water from the area and working to assess that damage there. Steve Patterson reports.
15: A surge of raging floodwaters rushing through the streets of West Hollywood. Look at the force of the water, thousands of gallons, damaging homes and businesses along its path. This aerial footage showing the widespread flooding, cars smashing into each other, water filling this metro bus yard. John Kitty's Klimak from NBC Los Angeles was on the scene.
16: This is by far the worst because as you see everything coming down, it looks incredibly dramatic.
15: Officials say a major water main break caused the deluge, a sinkhole opening up near the Sunset Strip. This video shows two men as they scramble to get themselves out.
17: Whoa, did the ground just fall?
15: Watch this person caught clinging on in the rushing waters, struggling to keep from being swept away.
16: Now, the major operation happening in the middle of the Sunset Strip. Take a look at the sinkhole behind me. This is the middle of Sunset Boulevard. Part of the road and the sidewalk both collapsed.
15: Couple Stacy and Nate are in disbelief. In the garage below, they see at least 50 cars trapped under the floodwater, including theirs.
18: It's a complete mess here.
16: So officials don't know what caused the break, but noted that that water main is more than 100 years old. No injuries reported. The drinking water is safe, but the cleanup here could take some time.
0: Yeah, it surely will. Our thanks to Steve for that report. When President Trump spoke last night, it was without the help of his longtime teleprompter operator. The White House confirming that Gabriel Perez is now on unpaid leave after allegedly making more than $90,000 on the prediction market Kelsey by, well, what else? Placing bets on President Trump's remarks. Kelsey spotted suspicious bets in March and handed over those findings to federal investigators. NBC News has reached out to Perez for comment, but we have not yet heard back. In Maine, eight Democratic Senate candidates faced off in debates as the race to replace scandal-plagued Graham Plattner on the general election ballot continues. The back-to-back debates were split into two separate hours, focusing on four candidates at a time. All eight embraced Plattner's progressive policies on the stage.
19: What Graham talked about is something that I've been fighting for since I got into politics. Healthcare, Medicare for all. I mean, people in this country deserve to have healthcare.
20: Voters are looking at you to see what is going on in Gaza, the genocide that Israel is committing, and the need to speak to that.
0: Candidates have until the end of the day, Monday, to get enough voter signatures to qualify for the nominating convention on Saturday. All right, coming up, the latest in the Nolan Walls investigation. The records just revealed, shedding new light into the day. The

0: We're back now with new state records shedding fresh insight into what may have happened the day the Mississippi college student Nolan Wells disappeared. NBC's Aaron Gilchrist has been following this story for us.
1: State records revealing new details about the day Nolan Wells disappeared. The 18-year-old went to Horn Island off the Mississippi coast in a boat with friends on July 4th. A timeline obtained by NBC News through a records request shows the boat departed for Horn Island at 9:56 a.m. and arrived just over an hour later. It remained there until 4:30 p.m. At 4:31, the boat was towed for nearly 3 miles at a very low speed. It returned to the mainland at 5:54 p.m. A mom of one of the friends who traveled on the boat wrote online that the group left around 4:30 because their boat malfunctioned and that Nolan decided to stay behind.
2: How can I help you?
3: Hey, we're at the west tip of Horn, and our bilge pump stopped working. We're sinking. Can y'all please come?
1: The records include audio of a phone call for help the group placed around 4 p.m.
2: What do you want to do? Do you want to be towed back?
3: I want to get this boat unsank and towed back, yes.
1: That night, Nolan's mother called police to say he was missing. A park ranger found his body along the shoreline 2 days later. Melissa Miller spent the 4th of July with her own group of friends on Horn Island, sharing videos of dozens of boats anchored as she approached that morning.
4: The weekend of the 4th of July was really busy.
1: And as questions swirl about why Nolan's phone was left on his friend's boat, according to his family, Miller and others tell NBC News it happens often at the island.
4: That's where they're taking their pictures, you know, and then they leave their phone there and jump back in.
5: The sheriff's office here is still investigating Nolan's death, and they're still asking people who were on Horn Island on July 4th to come forward with any video or pictures that they may have. Back to you.
0: Aaron, thank you. Still to come, who's the leader of the reboot that's made for you and me? More on Disney reviving one of its most beloved TV staples for a new generation.
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0: People are always asking, what happens when a cast member has to miss a show because they're sick? Well, that's where I come in. I am the show's official understudy.
1: Exterior Met Gala. Kate is an E! News correspondent.
2: Okay, so, I guess I'll remember.
3: Gorgeous all around.
4: SNL's going to need more than just an understudy for Chloe Fineman this fall. On Thursday, the fan favorite became the show's first player to announce her departure ahead of season 52. Fineman joined the cast back in 2019, quickly gaining prominence for her impressions of celebrities like Jennifer Coolidge, Drew Barrymore, and Martha Stewart. She's great at all the cast impersonations as well, so congrats to her. All right, now to Disney, putting out a call for a new generation of Mouseketeers. According to multiple reports, Disney Plus has ordered a pilot for a rebooted version of the Mickey Mouse Club. The last iteration of the variety show aired in the early 90s, and it was a launching pad for several of today's stars, including Britney Spears, Justin Timberlake, and Ryan Gosling. This new version will feature 11 up-and-coming members of the House of the Mouse, including the stars of Camp Rock 3. And when we come back, the FDA approves a drug that could make lowering your cholesterol a lot easier. And what the Argentinian president is saying about the World Cup final.

Here's what's making headlines this morning. Lipfendra, a pill that aims to reduce blood cholesterol levels, has been approved by the Food and Drug Administration. The drug works by inhibiting a protein that stops the liver from being able to get rid of LDL cholesterol. The pill is the first of its kind that was previously only offered as an injectable. This pill is being sold for a whopping $315 for a 30-day supply. Retail sales were up 0.2% for the month of June, down from 1% growth reported in May. Outside of gas stations, retail sales were up 0.7%. Since government figures aren't adjusted for inflation, falling gas prices pulled down the total amount of gas station sales and therefore the overall retail sales figure. Argentina's president Javier Milei says that he will not be attending the World Cup final due to superstition. The president says he has viewed Argentina's seven matches from home and he will continue to do so in hopes to secure the country's second consecutive title. Marvel Comics has announced they will be relocating from New York to Burbank, California, the current headquarters of the Marvel Studios there, according to The Hollywood Reporter. The change comes as Steven Wacker has been named the new editor-in-chief. Marvel Comics has operated out of New York for almost 90 years. We'll be right back.

0: We're back with a look at Earth's newest monkey. Scientists have discovered a previously unknown species deep in the Congo. So what makes this monkey stand out? Well, see if you can take a look at its distinctive pinkish-orange lips. Researchers still don't know just how many of these rare primates are living in the wild, but they believe the species belongs to a social leaf-eating group of monkeys. Amazingly, it's only the fifth new American monkey, African monkey, I should say, identified in the last 75 years. All right, turning now to a life-changing moment for one couple who lost everything in a disaster. How their neighbors came together to give them the surprise of a lifetime. Here's Tom Yamas.
1: Are you kidding me?
2: A life-changing moment and a hug she'll never forget. Cindy Abbott was living with her partner, James Stettler, when the Cottonwood Fire swept through southern Utah last month. This RV, the place they called home, burned up, along with everything inside. They had just moved cross-country to Utah in April and were managing a campsite.
1: Sorry.

0: Brad Paisley is swinging by with a new music off his brand new album. Also, here's Al with what else is ahead.
1: This morning on the third hour of today, Steve Kornacki breaking down the fantastic finale at the World Cup. Plus, Ken Jeong stopping by Studio 1A. And country music superstar Brad Paisley performing live. All that and more coming up this morning on the third hour of today.
0: All right. Thanks for watching early today. I'm Corey Coffin. Have a great weekend. We'll see you back here on Monday.

0: This morning, an air quality alert. Thick smoke from Canadian wildfires choking tens of millions across the country and triggering major health concerns in some of America's largest cities. Meanwhile, Texas reeling from historic deadly flooding as crews carry out more rescues and evacuations. The latest on the devastation, plus your full forecast. Also this morning, President Trump's address to the nation, including new allegations about vulnerabilities in America's election systems. We have the reaction to the president's speech straight ahead. And then later, tensions escalating in the Middle East as the United States military expands its airstrike campaign in Iran, including targeting bridges across the region. We have the very latest. Plus, our new reporting on a parasite outbreak that sickened people in several states, what the FDA now says is likely the source and what you need to know to stay safe. And taking her last bow, Chloe Fineman announcing her departure from Saturday Night Live after seven seasons, ushering in a new chapter away from the iconic sketch comedy show. Early Today starts right now. Good morning, I'm Corey Coffin. We begin today with a health emergency. Tens of millions of people across the Midwest and Northeast battling dangerous smoke coming from wildfires in Canada. It's reducing visibility for commuters and prompting warnings about air quality that could make being outside dangerous. Maggie Vespa kicks off our coverage from Chicago, getting the worst of it right now.
1: The smoky cloak of misery covering millions across the U.S., a thick haze swallowing iconic landmarks like the Empire State Building in New York and Chicago's Navy Pier Ferris wheel along Lake Michigan.
2: It's insane here in Chicago. The smoke is so thick we can smell it through these masks, and officials today pulled lifeguards from these beaches, just pleading with people to stay inside.
1: Multiple Midwestern states now breathing the worst air in the world.
3: I've been pressing into my eyes because it's just like smoke.
2: It's hurting your eyes.
3: Yes, and you could smell it.
4: I was literally going, taking big deep breaths, like every breath felt heavy.
1: In New York City, people masking up.
5: Right now, the air quality is at a point that we have not seen since 2023.
1: The culprit then and now, wildfires in Canada. This stunning video shows the smoke there from above. More than 100 fires deemed out of control. Officials stressing the health dangers even for those without respiratory issues.
6: At unhealthy levels, everyone, not just people with asthma and heart conditions, not just older adults, everyone may feel health effects.
1: Dr. Carly Hampshire warning our Erin McLaughlin.
7: Spending one day in poor air quality like this has often been compared to the equivalent of smoking about seven cigarettes.
1: And back here in Chicago, as I took a picture of the city's smoky skyline, my iPhone assumed my lens was dirty. Danger lurking in the haze overhead, hovering across America.
0: Our thanks to Mackie for that report. Breaking news this morning, at least two people are dead and more than 200 rescued after catastrophic flash flooding in Texas. 59 counties remain under flood watch.

0: this morning. And Governor Greg Abbott says the hardest hit areas are still expecting more rain.
1: Protecting life remains our top priority as we work our way through extraordinarily and in many ways record-breaking rain. Once again, life-threatening catastrophic flooding remains our main risk tonight and overnight through the early morning hours.
0: After days of pounding rain, the National Weather Service said that a, quote, large and deadly flood wave barreled down the same river that was destroyed by flash floods last 4th of July when two dozen children and counselors were killed at Camp Mystic. Now let's turn to meteorologist VNA Arana, who's tracking all of this severe summer weather for us this morning. VNA, good morning.
2: Good morning. The heavy rains that have been plaguing portions.
1: Life-threatening catastrophic flooding remains our main risk tonight and overnight through the early morning hours.
0: After days of pounding rain, the National Weather Service said that a, quote, large and deadly flood wave barreled down the same river that was destroyed by flash floods last 4th of July when two dozen children and counselors were killed at Camp Mystic. Now let's turn to meteorologist VNA Arana, who's tracking all of this severe summer weather for us this morning. VNA, good morning.
2: Good morning. The heavy rains that have been plaguing portions of central and southwest Texas during the last few days will gradually shift westward and become less intense. Now, many rivers in hill country are still in major flood stage, but most are forecast to recede in the days ahead. Any additional rainfall into Friday may quickly result in new flash flood warnings. Now, flood watches also extend into Arizona and southern Utah as monsoonal moisture is expected again. The smoke in the sections of the Northeast and New England will improve on Friday, but air quality will remain poor across portions of the upper Midwest, Great Lakes, and Mid-Atlantic. Hazy skies will return to the Northeast on Saturday, but the smoke may be mixed and lowered by showers and thunderstorms. Now, hot temperatures will bake portions of the Northern Plains and Southeast tomorrow. And that's a look at your national headlines now. Back to you.
0: President Trump brought his claims of election fraud to primetime television, announcing the declassification of documents he says will show interference by China in the 2020 election.
3: The People's Republic of China carried out what is believed to be the largest compromise of election data in history, resulting in China's illicit acquisition of 220 million U.S. voter files. They did not want, and they just didn't want it. They fought like hell not to have it, Donald Trump, to win. I'm asking the Office of the Director of National Intelligence, the Department of Justice, the FBI, and the CIA to investigate how and why such crucial information was hidden.
0: To provide some context, voter roll information can be accessed through record requests or can be purchased. This information is available online to almost anyone, including China. NBC News is reviewing the documents published online by the White House. One document from July of 2020 says the intelligence community detected Chinese cyber activity targeting the Biden campaign. A U.S. intelligence assessment released in 2021 found with high confidence that China considered but did not go through with an operation to sway the outcome of the 2020 election. Again, that was published in 2021. That was known information. Senator Mark Warner, the top Democrat on the Intelligence Committee, called the president's bombshells about China totally bogus. And state election officials from both parties are disputing the president's claims, including Michigan, Wisconsin, and Arizona. Many Republicans in Congress are praising the speech, saying it is time to pass the Save America Act. That's legislation that would add new voting restrictions, which the president strongly supports. Turning now to the war with Iran, U.S. Central Command says it completed its latest major wave of strikes just hours ago, marking the sixth consecutive night of U.S. strikes against Iran. Iran State TV reporting those U.S. airstrikes hit bridges in the southern part of the country, killing at least seven people. It comes as President Trump threatens to strike Iran's infrastructure as a way to force the country to ease its chokehold on the Strait of Hormuz. And back at home, we have a new update on a growing health crisis. NBC News has learned the FDA is now zeroing in on iceberg lettuce from a specific producer as a possible source of that parasite outbreak, cyclosporiasis, that caused serious stomach issues for thousands of people in at least 34 states. Amp Thompson is following all the latest details for us.
4: The FDA thinks a possible culprit for the outbreak in four states is iceberg lettuce, supplied to Taco Bell by Taylor Farms, according to a person familiar with the investigation. Nationwide, nearly 7,000 Americans have gotten sick from something called cyclosporiasis, a parasite-borne illness triggering cramps and severe diarrhea. Identifying a potential source, the first step in solving a problem that impacts a total of 34 states.
5: And how soon could it end?
6: It could end several weeks after they've identified a source and been able to issue those consumer safety recalls or being able to kind of make sure that any source is off the market, out of refrigerators, off shelves completely.
4: In Michigan, there are 4,312 cases and climbing. One of them is Natalie Webb.
7: I mean, I don't ever want to have to experience anything like that again.
4: Taylor Farms, the nation's largest supplier of lettuce and leafy greens, has been linked to previous outbreaks. It voluntarily recalled yellow onions after E. coli was found at some McDonald's restaurants in 2024.
0: Our thanks to Ann for that report. To California now, where a major water main break flooded part of a West Hollywood neighborhood, causing road closures and creating a lengthy cleanup effort. Crews are still pumping water from the area and working to assess that damage there. Steve Patterson reports.
8: A surge of raging floodwaters rushing through the streets of West Hollywood. Look at the force of the water, thousands of gallons, damaging homes and businesses along its path. This aerial footage showing the widespread flooding, cars smashing into each other, water filling this metro bus yard. John Kitty's Klimak from NBC Los Angeles was on the scene.
9: This is by far the worst because as you see everything coming down, it looks incredibly dramatic.
8: Officials say a major water main break caused the deluge, a sinkhole opening up near the Sunset Strip. This video shows two men as they scramble to get themselves out.
10: Whoa, did the ground just fall?
8: Watch this person caught clinging on in the rushing waters, struggling to keep from being swept away.
9: Now, the major operation happening in the middle of the Sunset Strip. Take a look at the sinkhole behind me. This is the middle of Sunset Boulevard, part of the road and the sidewalk. Both collapsed.
8: Couple Stacy and Nate are in disbelief. In the garage below, they see at least 50 cars trapped under the floodwater, including theirs.
11: It's a complete mess here.
9: So officials don't know what caused the break, but noted that that water main is more than 100 years old. No injuries reported. The drinking water is safe, but the cleanup here could take some time.
0: Yeah, it surely will. Our thanks to Steve for that report. When President Trump spoke last night, it was without the help of his longtime teleprompter operator. The White House confirming that Gabriel Perez is now on unpaid leave after allegedly making more than $90,000 on the prediction market Kelsey by, well, what else? Placing bets on President Trump's remarks. Kelsey spotted suspicious bets in March and handed over those findings to federal investigators. NBC News has reached out to Perez for comment, but we have not yet heard back. In Maine, eight Democratic Senate candidates faced off in debates as the race to replace scandal-plagued Graham Plattner on the general election ballot continues. The back-to-back debates were split into two separate hours, focusing on four candidates at a time. All eight embraced Plattner's progressive policies on the stage.
12: What Graham talked about is something that I've been fighting for since I got into politics. Healthcare, Medicare for all. I mean, people in this country deserve to have healthcare.
13: Voters are looking at you to see what is going on in Gaza, the genocide that Israel is committing, and the need to speak to that.
0: Candidates have until the end of the day Monday to get enough voter signatures to qualify for the nominating convention on Saturday. All right, coming up, the latest in the Nolan Wells investigation. The records just revealed, shedding new light into the day the Mississippi football player disappeared.

0: We're back now with new state records shedding fresh insight into what may have happened the day the Mississippi college student Nolan Wells disappeared. NBC's Aaron Gilchrist has been following this story for us.
1: State records revealing new details about the day Nolan Wells disappeared. The 18-year-old went to Horn Island off the Mississippi coast in a boat with friends on July 4th. A timeline obtained by NBC News through a records request shows the boat departed for Horn Island at 9:56 a.m. and arrived just over an hour later. It remained there until 4:30 p.m. At 4:31, the boat was towed for nearly 3 miles at a very low speed. It returned to the mainland at 5:54 p.m. A mom of one of the friends who traveled on the boat wrote online that the group left around 4:30 because their boat malfunctioned and that Nolan decided to stay behind.
2: How can I help you?
3: Hey, we're at the west tip of Horn, and our bilge pump stopped working. We're sinking. Can y'all please come?
1: The records include audio of a phone call for help the group placed around 4 p.m.
2: What do you want to do? Do you want to be towed back?
3: I want to get this boat unsank and towed back, yes.
1: That night, Nolan's mother called police to say he was missing. A park ranger found his body along the shoreline 2 days later. Melissa Miller spent the 4th of July with her own group of friends on Horn Island, sharing videos of dozens of boats anchored as she approached that morning.
4: The weekend of the 4th of July was really busy.
1: And as questions swirl about why Nolan's phone was left on his friend's boat, according to his family, Miller and others tell NBC News it happens often at the island.
4: After they're taking their pictures, you know, and then they leave their phone there and jump back in.
5: The sheriff's office here is still investigating Nolan's death, and they're still asking people who were on Horn Island on July 4th to come forward with any video or pictures that they may have. Back to you.
0: Aaron, thank you. Still to come, who's the leader of the reboot that's made for you and me? More on Disney reviving one of its most beloved TV staples for a new generation.

0: always asking what happens when a cast member has to miss a show because they're sick. Well, that's where I come in. I am the show's official understudy.
1: Exterior Met Gala. Kate is an E! News correspondent.
2: Okay, so, you guys tell me.
3: Well, gorgeous. Well, gorgeous all around.
4: SNL's gonna need more than just an understudy for Chloe Fineman this fall. On Thursday, the fan favorite became the show's first player to announce her departure ahead of season 52. Fineman joined the cast back in 2019, quickly gaining prominence for her impressions of celebrities like Jennifer Coolidge, Drew Barrymore, and Martha Stewart. She's great at all the cast impersonations as well, so congrats to her. All right, now to Disney, putting out a call for a new generation of Mouseketeers. According to multiple reports, Disney Plus has ordered a pilot for a rebooted version of the Mickey Mouse Club. The last iteration of the variety show aired in the early 90s, and it was a launching pad for several of today's stars, including Britney Spears, Justin Timberlake, and Ryan Gosling. This new version will feature 11 up-and-coming members of the House of the Mouse, including the stars of Camp Rock 3. And when we come back, the FDA approves a drug that could make lowering your cholesterol a lot easier. And what the Argentinian president is saying about the World Cup final and his superstitions.

0: Here's what's making headlines this morning. Lipfendra, a pill that aims to reduce blood cholesterol levels, has been approved by the Food and Drug Administration. The drug works by inhibiting a protein that stops the liver from being able to get rid of LDL cholesterol. The pill is the first of its kind that was previously only offered as an injectable. This pill is being sold for a whopping $315 for a 30-day supply. Retail sales were up 0.2% for the month of June, down from 1% growth recorded in May. Outside of gas stations, retail sales were up 0.7%. Since government figures aren't adjusted for inflation, falling gas prices pulled down the total amount of gas station sales and therefore the overall retail sales figure. Argentina's president Javier Milei says that he will not be attending the World Cup final due to superstition. The president says he has viewed Argentina's seven matches from home and he will continue to do so in hopes to secure the country's second consecutive title. Marvel Comics has announced they will be relocating from New York to Burbank, California, the current headquarters of the Marvel Studios there, according to The Hollywood Reporter. The change comes as Stephen Wacker has been named the new editor-in-chief. Marvel Comics has operated out of New York for almost 90 years. We'll be right back.
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0: We're back with a look at Earth's newest monkey. Scientists have discovered a previously unknown species deep in the Congo. So what makes this monkey stand out? Well, see if you can take a look at its distinctive pinkish-orange lips. Researchers still don't know just how many of these rare primates are living in the wild, but they believe the species belongs to a social leaf-eating group of monkeys. Amazingly, it's only the fifth new African monkey, identified in the last 75 years. All right, turning now to a life-changing moment for one couple who lost everything in a disaster. How their neighbors came together to give them the surprise of a lifetime. Here's Tom Yamas.
4: Are you kidding me?
5: A life-changing moment and a hug she'll never forget. Cindy Abbott was living with her partner, James Stetler, when the Cottonwood Fire swept through southern Utah last month. This RV, the place they called home, burned up, along with everything inside. They had just moved cross-country to Utah in April and were managing a campsite.
6: Sorry.
5: NBC News was there last month, right after they saw the damage.
7: We had 5 minutes to get what we could.
5: But during their darkest times, they didn't turn their back on their new community, sticking around and helping rebuild. So in their time of need, that new community stepped up.
8: We're not leaving.
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8: What? 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
11: Hey, thanks for all you've been doing. 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
0: Our thanks to Tom for sharing that very special and incredible moment. Coming up on Today, Grammy Award-winning country music star Brad Paisley is swinging by with a new music off his brand new album. Also, here's Al with what else is ahead.
6: This morning on the third hour of today, Steve Kornacki breaking down the fantastic finale at the World Cup. Plus, Ken Jeong stopping by Studio 1A. And country music superstar Brad Paisley performing live. All that and more coming up this morning on the third hour of today.
0: All right. Thanks for watching early today. I'm Corey Coffin. Have a great weekend. We'll see you back here on Monday.

0: This morning, an air quality alert. Thick smoke from Canadian wildfires choking tens of millions across the country and triggering major health concerns in some of America's largest cities. Meanwhile, Texas reeling from historic deadly flooding as crews carry out more rescues and evacuations. The latest on the devastation, plus your full forecast. Also this morning, President Trump's address to the nation, including new allegations about vulnerabilities in America's election systems. We have the reaction to the president's speech straight ahead. And then later, tensions escalating in the Middle East as the United States military expands its airstrike campaign in Iran, including targeting bridges across the region. We have the very latest. Plus, our new reporting on a parasite outbreak that sickened people in several states, what the FDA now says is likely the source and what you need to know to stay safe. And taking her last bow, Chloe Fineman announcing her departure from Saturday Night Live after seven seasons, ushering in a new chapter away from the iconic sketch comedy show. Early Today starts right now. Good morning, I'm Corey Coffin. We begin today with a health emergency. Tens of millions of people across the Midwest and Northeast battling dangerous smoke coming from wildfires in Canada. It's reducing visibility for commuters and prompting warnings about air quality that could make being outside dangerous. Maggie Vespa kicks off our coverage from Chicago, getting the worst of it right now.
1: The smoky cloak of misery covering millions across the U.S., a thick haze swallowing iconic landmarks like the Empire State Building in New York and Chicago's Navy Pier Ferris wheel along Lake Michigan.
2: It's insane here in Chicago. The smoke is so thick we can smell it through these masks, and officials today pulled lifeguards from these beaches, just pleading with people to stay inside.
1: Multiple Midwestern states now breathing the worst air in the world.
3: I've been pressing into my eyes because it's just like smoke.
2: It's hurting your eyes.
3: Yes, and you could smell it.
4: I was literally going, taking big deep breaths, like every breath felt heavy.
1: In New York City, people masking up.
5: Right now, the air quality is at a point that we have not seen since 2023.
1: The culprit then and now, wildfires in Canada. This stunning video shows the smoke there from above. More than 100 fires deemed out of control. Officials stressing the health dangers even for those without respiratory issues.
6: At unhealthy levels, everyone, not just people with asthma and heart conditions, not just older adults, everyone may feel health effects.
1: Dr. Carly Hampshire warning our Erin McLaughlin.
7: Spending one day in poor air quality like this has often been compared to the equivalent of smoking about seven cigarettes.
1: And back here in Chicago, as I took a picture of the city's smoky skyline, my iPhone assumed my lens was dirty. Danger lurking in the haze overhead, hovering across America.
0: Our thanks to Mackie for that report. Breaking news this morning, at least two people are dead and more than 200 rescued after catastrophic flash flooding in Texas. 59 counties remain under flood watch this morning, and Governor Greg Abbott says the hardest hit areas are still expecting more rain.
8: Protecting life remains our top priority as we work our way through extraordinarily and in many ways record-breaking rain. Once again, life-threatening catastrophic flooding remains our main risk tonight and overnight through the early morning hours.
0: After days of pounding rain, the National Weather Service said that a, quote, large and deadly flood wave barreled down the same river that was destroyed by flash floods last 4th of July when two dozen children and counselors were killed at Camp Mystic. Now let's turn to meteorologist VNA Arana, who's tracking all of this severe summer weather for us this morning. VNA, good morning.
9: Good morning. The heavy rains that have been plaguing portions of central and southwest Texas during the last few days will gradually shift westward and become less intense. Now, many rivers in Hill Country are still in major flood stage, but most are forecast to recede in the days ahead. Any additional rainfall into Friday may quickly result in new flash flood warnings. Now, flood watches also extend into Arizona and southern Utah as monsoonal moisture is expected again. The smoke in the sections of the Northeast and New England will improve on Friday, but air quality will remain poor across portions regions of the upper Midwest, Great Lakes, and Mid-Atlantic. Hazy skies will return to the northeast on Saturday, but the smoke may be mixed and lowered by showers and thunderstorms. Now, hot temperatures will bake portions of the northern plains and southeast tomorrow. And that's a look at your national headlines now. Back to you.
0: President Trump brought his claims of election fraud to primetime television, announcing the declassification of documents he says will show interference by China in the 2020 election.
10: The People's Republic of China carried out what is believed to be the largest compromise of election data in history, resulting in China's illicit acquisition of 220 million U.S. voter files. They did not want, and they just didn't want it. They fought like hell not to have it, Donald Trump, to win. I'm asking the Office of the Director of National Intelligence, the Department of Justice, the FBI, and the CIA to investigate how and why such crucial information was hidden.
0: To provide some context, voter roll information can be accessed through record requests or can be purchased. This information is available online to almost anyone, including China. NBC News is reviewing the documents published online by the White House. One document from July of 2020 says the intelligence community detected Chinese cyber activity targeting the Biden campaign. A U.S. intelligence assessment released in 2021 found with high confidence that China considered but did not go through with an operation to sway the outcome of the 2020 election. Again, that was published in 2021. That was known information. Senator Mark Warner, the top Democrat on the Intelligence Committee, called the president's bombshells about China totally bogus. And state election officials from both parties are disputing the president's claims, including Michigan, Wisconsin, and Arizona. Many Republicans in Congress are praising the speech, saying it is time to pass the Save America Act. That's legislation that would add new voting restrictions, which the president strongly supports. Turning now to the war with Iran, U.S. Central Command says it completed its latest major wave of strikes just hours ago, marking the sixth consecutive night of U.S. strikes against Iran. Iran State TV reporting those U.S. airstrikes hit bridges in the southern part of the country, killing at least seven people. It comes as President Trump threatens to strike Iran's infrastructure as a way to force the country to ease its chokehold on the Strait of Hormuz. And back at home, we have a new update on a growing health crisis. NBC News has learned the FDA is now zeroing in on iceberg lettuce from a specific producer as a possible source of that parasite outbreak, cyclosporiasis, that caused serious stomach issues for thousands of people in at least 34 states. Ann Thompson is following all the latest details for us.
11: The FDA thinks a possible culprit for the outbreak in four states is iceberg lettuce, supplied to Taco Bell by Taylor Farms, according to a person familiar with the investigation. Nationwide, nearly 7,000 Americans have gotten sick from something called cyclosporiasis, a parasite-borne illness triggering cramps and severe diarrhea. Identifying a potential source, the first step in solving a problem that impacts a total of 34 states.
12: And how soon could it end?
13: It could end several weeks after they've identified a source and been able to issue those consumer safety recalls or being able to kind of make sure that any source is off the market, out of refrigerators, off shelves completely.
11: In Michigan, there are 4,312 cases and climbing. One of them is Natalie Webb.
14: I mean, I don't ever want to have to experience anything like that again.
11: Taylor Farms, the nation's largest supplier of lettuce and leafy greens, has been linked to previous outbreaks. It voluntarily recalled yellow onions after E. coli was found at some McDonald's restaurants in 2024.
0: Our thanks to Anne for that report. To California now, where a major water main break flooded part of a West Hollywood neighborhood, causing road closures and creating a lengthy cleanup effort. Crews are still pumping water from the area and working to assess that damage there. Steve Patterson reports.
15: A surge of raging floodwaters rushing through the streets of West Hollywood. Look at the force of the water, thousands of gallons, damaging homes and businesses along its path. This aerial footage showing the widespread flooding, cars smashing into each other, water filling this metro bus yard. John Kitty's Klimak from NBC Los Angeles was on the scene.
16: This is by far the worst because as you see everything coming down, it looks incredibly dramatic.
15: Officials say a major water main break caused the deluge, a sinkhole opening up near the Sunset Strip. This video shows two men as they scramble to get themselves out.
17: Whoa, did the ground just fall?
15: Watch this person caught clinging on in the rushing waters, struggling to keep from being swept away.
16: Now, the major operation happening in the middle of the Sunset Strip. Take a look at the sinkhole behind me. This is the middle of Sunset Boulevard. Part of the road and the sidewalk both collapsed.
15: Couples Stacy and Nate are in disbelief. In the garage below, they see at least 50 cars trapped under the floodwater, including theirs.
18: It's a complete mess here.
16: So officials don't know what caused the break, but noted that that water main is more than 100 years old. No injuries reported. The drinking water is safe, but the cleanup here could take some time.
0: Yeah, it surely will. Our thanks to Steve for that report. When President Trump spoke last night, it was without the help of his longtime teleprompter operator. The White House confirming that Gabriel Perez is now on unpaid leave after allegedly making more than $90,000 on the prediction market Kelsey by, well, what else? Placing bets on President Trump's remarks. Kelsey spotted suspicious bets in March and handed over those findings to federal investigators. NBC News has reached out to Perez for comment, but we have not yet heard back. In Maine, eight Democratic Senate candidates faced off in debates as the race to replace scandal-plagued Graham Plattner on the general election ballot continues. The back-to-back debates were split into two separate hours, focusing on four candidates at a time. All eight embraced Plattner's progressive policies on the stage.
19: What Graham talked about is something that I've been fighting for since I got into politics. Healthcare, Medicare for all. I mean, people in this country deserve to have healthcare.
20: Voters are looking at you to see what is going on in Gaza, the genocide that Israel is committing, and the need to speak to that.
0: Candidates have until the end of the day, Monday, to get enough voter signatures to qualify for the nominating convention on Saturday. All right, coming up, the latest in the Nolan Wells investigation. The records just revealed, shedding new light into the day. The

0: We're back now with new state records shedding fresh insight into what may have happened the day the Mississippi College student Nolan Wells disappeared. NBC's Aaron Gilchrist has been following this story for us.
1: State records revealing new details about the day Nolan Wells disappeared. The 18-year-old went to Horn Island off the Mississippi coast in a boat with friends on July 4th. A timeline obtained by NBC News through a records request shows the boat departed for Horn Island at 9:56 a.m. and arrived just over an hour later. It remained there until 4:30 p.m. At 4:31, the boat was towed for nearly 3 miles at a very low speed. It returned to the mainland at 5:54 p.m. A mom of one of the friends who traveled on the boat wrote online that the group left around 4:30 because their boat malfunctioned and that Nolan decided to stay behind.
2: How can I help you?
3: Hey, we're at the west tip of Horn, and our bilge pump stopped working. We're sinking. Can y'all please come?
1: The records include audio of a phone call for help the group placed around 4 p.m.
2: What do you want to do? Do you want to be towed back?
3: I want to get this boat unsank and towed back, yes.
1: That night, Nolan's mother called police to say he was missing. A park ranger found his body along the shoreline 2 days later. Melissa Miller spent the 4th of July with her own group of friends on Horn Island, sharing videos of dozens of boats anchored as she approached that morning.
4: The weekend of the 4th of July, it was really busy.
1: And as questions swirl about why Nolan's phone was left on his friend's boat, according to his family, Miller and others tell NBC News it happens often at the island.
4: That's where they're taking their pictures, you know, and then they leave their phone there and jump back in.
5: The sheriff's office here is still investigating Nolan's death, and they're still asking people who were on Horn Island on July 4th to come forward with any video or pictures that they may have. Back to you.
0: Aaron, thank you. Still to come, who's the leader of the reboot that's made for you and me? More on Disney reviving one of its most beloved TV staples for a new generation.

0: always asking what happens when a cast member has to miss a show because they're sick. Well, that's where I come in. I am the show's official understudy.
1: Exterior Met Gala. Kate is an E! News correspondent.
2: Okay, so, you guys tell me.
3: Well, gorgeous. Gorgeous all around.
4: SNL's gonna need more than just an understudy for Chloe Fineman this fall. On Thursday, the fan favorite became the show's first player to announce her departure ahead of season 52. Fineman joined the cast back in 2019, quickly gaining prominence for her impressions of celebrities like Jennifer Coolidge, Drew Barrymore, and Martha Stewart. She's great at all the cast impersonations as well, so congrats to her. All right, now to Disney, putting out a call for a new generation of Mouseketeers. According to multiple reports, Disney Plus has ordered a pilot for a rebooted version of the Mickey Mouse Club. The last iteration of the variety show aired in the early 90s, and it was a launching pad for several of today's stars, including Britney Spears, Justin Timberlake, and Ryan Gosling. This new version will feature 11 up-and-coming members of the House of the Mouse, including the stars of Camp Rock 3. And when we come back, the FDA approves a drug that could make lowering your cholesterol a lot easier. And what the Argentinian president is saying about the World Cup.

Here's what's making headlines this morning. Lipfendra, a pill that aims to reduce blood cholesterol levels, has been approved by the Food and Drug Administration. The drug works by inhibiting a protein that stops the liver from being able to get rid of LDL cholesterol. The pill is the first of its kind that was previously only offered as an injectable. This pill is being sold for a whopping $315 for a 30-day supply. Retail sales were up 0.2% for the month of June, down from 1% growth reported in May. Outside of gas stations, retail sales were up 0.7%. Since government figures aren't adjusted for inflation, falling gas prices pulled down the total amount of gas station sales and therefore the overall retail sales figure. Argentina's president Javier Milei says that he will not be attending the World Cup final due to superstition. The president says he has viewed Argentina's seven matches from home and he will continue to do so in hopes to secure the country's second consecutive title. Marvel Comics has announced they'll be relocating from New York to Burbank, California, the current headquarters of the Marvel Studios there, according to The Hollywood Reporter. The change comes as Stephen Wacker has been named the new editor-in-chief. Marvel Comics has operated out of New York for almost 90 years. We'll be right back.

0: We're back with a look at Earth's newest monkey. Scientists have discovered a previously unknown species deep in the Congo. So what makes this monkey stand out? Well, see if you can take a look at its distinctive pinkish-orange lips. Researchers still don't know just how many of these rare primates are living in the wild, but they believe the species belongs to a social leaf-eating group of monkeys. Amazingly, it's only the fifth new African monkey, identified in the last 75 years. All right, turning now to a life-changing moment for one couple who lost everything in a disaster. How their neighbors came together to give them the surprise of a lifetime. Here's Tom Yamas.
1: Are you kidding me?
2: A life-changing moment and a hug she'll never forget. Cindy Abbott was living with her partner, James Stetler, when the Cottonwood Fire swept through southern Utah last month. This RV, the place they called home, burned up, along with everything inside. They had just moved cross-country to Utah in April and were managing a campsite.
3: Sorry.
2: NBC News was there last month, right after they saw the damage.
4: We had 5 minutes to get what we could.
2: But during their darkest times, they didn't turn their back on their new community, sticking around and helping rebuild. So in their time of need, that new community stepped up.
5: We're not leaving.
6: That's for you guys.
2: A local bank and chamber of commerce raising the money to buy Cindy and James a new mobile home.
5: What? Daisy, what?
4: This is one of the most beautiful places we've ever been, and not just the topography, but the people too.
7: I'm speechless about the grace. The charity and that the community members here have opened their complete arms and hearts up to us.

0: Right now on Morning News Now, stuck in the past as the war with Iran wages on, President Trump is keeping his eyesight 2020. In a primetime address, the president continuing to insist the 2020 election was stolen from him, despite offering no evidence to support his claims. The president now declassifying documents that he says show China interfered, all as he pushes Congress to pass his Save America Act.
1: Congress must pass the Save America Act. How easy is that to do unless you want to cheat?
0: We've got a fact check of the president's speech and other headlines from Washington coming up. Fatal flooding, the death toll in Texas climbing this morning. Record flooding slamming large parts of the state. Search and rescue crews working around the clock to save hundreds as walls of water strand entire neighborhoods. How warning systems installed after last year's catastrophic floods are helping the region now bracing for more storms. Smoke and heat, the haze from those Canadian wildfires impacting millions of Americans, now facing the worst air quality on the planet. Some health experts saying it's as bad as smoking more than 6 cigarettes a day. We've got tips on how to protect yourself and your family from this toxic air. World Cup final, FIFA insisting it's ready for the big game at New York, New Jersey Stadium amid those air quality alerts. The finals fever sweeping the globe. Argentina looking to win back-to-back titles, this time facing Spain. We've got a preview, including these star players with a 20-year age gap and unique past connection set to face off for the first time on a football pitch. Good morning. Good to have you with us on this Friday. I'm Joe Fryer. Savannah is off today. We're going to start in Washington, where President Trump appears to be sowing new doubt about election integrity less than 4 months from the midterms. The president delivered a rare primetime address last night on election security. He also declassified documents that he claims reveal election vulnerabilities. That includes accusations that China interfered in the 2020 election, clashing with a previous U.S. intelligence assessment that says otherwise. Mr. Trump has always claimed he won that election, but courts, election experts, and members of the president's first administration have all said there was no widespread voter fraud that would have changed the outcome. NBC's Alice Barr joins us with more on this. Alice, good morning.
2: Good morning, Joe. Democrats are slamming the speech as sowing doubt about the upcoming midterms, Republicans largely backing the president's message. But among the critics is retiring GOP Senator Tom Tillis, who said, "We're on a dangerous path to convincing Americans you cannot count on your election results," while the president argued he's taking on potential vulnerabilities.
1: Good evening.
3: This morning, swift reaction to President Trump's primetime address raising doubts about election security.
1: No country could be great without fair and honest elections.
3: The president announced the declassification of intelligence reports now posted online that he said revealed vulnerabilities to possible hacking and foreign interference, repeating his long-held claims about electronic voting systems.
1: They're vulnerable and they're easily compromised.
3: Though he did not offer any proof that American machines have been compromised, Democrats argue the president is aiming to undercut the upcoming midterm elections,

0: that will determine control of Congress and the future of his agenda.
1: The president is sowing doubt in an election that he knows he's about to lose.
0: The president accused China of meddling, pointing to a finding that the Chinese obtained voter registration information for tens of millions of Americans, though those files are readily available to purchase and do not include how people actually voted. He did not offer new information that any foreign governments were able to alter the results of the 2020 election or any other.
2: Our purpose in disclosing this information is not to weaken confidence in election, but to earn that confidence by confronting vulnerabilities and correcting them very, very quickly.
0: President Trump also made claims about non-citizens being registered to vote, though that's not the same as casting a ballot, which he did not claim happened in election-altering ways. He urged Congress to pass the Save America Elections Overhaul Bill that requires proof of citizenship and voter ID, but that Republicans say does not have enough votes to pass the Senate. Election experts say the database that may have been used to analyze those non-citizen voter registries often flags newly naturalized citizens as non-citizens. And again, worth underscoring, while President Trump repeatedly referred to the 2020 election, years of court rulings, recounts, and audits have not found evidence of widespread fraud to overturn his loss to Joe Biden.
3: All right, Alice, thank you so much. Here to discuss some of the claims made by President Trump, NBC News senior reporter Jane Timm. I know you were busy on fact-checking duty last night, so let's walk through some of the claims here. First, this allegation of Chinese interference. Do we have any evidence of that? Because part of his argument is that China illicitly acquired these U.S. voter files. But, of course, as Alice just pointed out there, those are readily available to purchase, including by many American groups.
4: Yeah, for $485. You can buy Georgia's voter rolls this morning with a credit card and download them to your computer. Voter rolls are publicly available through public records requests or by purchase. Campaigns buy them. Lots of people buy them. So it's unclear how they illicitly, as the president said, were obtained or what they did with them. A lot of the documents he provided are heavily redacted, making it hard for us to evaluate this claim. But there's not any indication to back up what he's saying that they did anything other than obtain these documents and voter rolls and look at them. The same thing that a lot of campaigns do.
3: Let's get to another point he made. The president said hundreds of thousands of non-citizens are on the voter rolls. First of all, any evidence to back up his numbers? But then the second question, which is perhaps the most important, is there any evidence those people actually voted, which would be the real problem, right?
4: A handful of non-citizens end up on the voter rolls every year. A couple people try and vote, but it's a very serious crime with a paper trail. So those people are typically caught and prosecuted if they've done this intentionally. People who get on the voter rolls accidentally, you'll often see election officials testify at their immigration hearings that they didn't actually intend to get on those voter rolls. It's usually a mistake. The numbers that he's provided, the administration appears to have taken public voter rolls, which are not as specific as the private voter rolls that states obtain with things like social security numbers, and run them through a database that's not designed to evaluate voter rolls, that was there for benefit administration and was reworked by the Trump administration. It's called the SAVE database. And as Alice said, it's been known to have a lot of false positives and flag people as non-citizens who typically are newly naturalized citizens. The numbers that he's provided, there's not enough evidence in what he's shown to say. And I talked to election administrators last night and they said, if these numbers exist, show us. We want to make our voter rolls more accurate. But it doesn't sound like there's going to be significant changes to voter rolls because of this document.
3: The president and some of his allies for years now have talked a lot about electronic voting systems. He talked about digital manipulation of ballot results. Walk us through what happens here in America, because still most voting is done on paper ballots. Is that correct? Can you manipulate those? Walk us through this.
4: Yeah, just about 70% of Americans vote on hand-marked paper ballots. That's the gold standard. And while he talked about digital manipulation in Venezuela, here in America, we have paper ballots that we can audit, and we have a lot of very decentralized election administrators that keep our system safe. So to actually steal an election, actually sort of overturn or change the result, you'd need an army of people on the ground to do this, the kind of thing that would be caught. We can check our paper ballots, and Lord knows we have checked them many times. Georgia's ballots, for instance, were counted three times in the last election, once entirely by hand, and the results are always the same because we can go back to the paper, and that's what is important to do.
3: The president, once again, has been pushing for his Save America Act. It's legislation that he thinks will secure elections. Let's be clear, it does not have the votes to get through right now. Remind us, if it did pass, what it would mean for voters. And does this bill actually address some of the concerns that he even raised last night in this speech?
4: Yeah, the president often changes what he says is in that bill, and the bill has changed many times. But it would do things like documentary proof of citizenship for American voters, as well as voter ID. These, it's actually a huge burden on most American voters. There's a lot of Americans who do not have their birth certificate in their purse or their passport readily available to give. A lot of people don't have passports. So proving citizenship is what we do know is that there aren't a lot of non-citizens who are trying to vote. And we know there's a lot of Americans who would not be able to vote and exercise the franchise because of a requirement like this.
3: All right. Jane Tim, good to have you with us. Thank you so much. Appreciate it. For the sixth day in a row, the U.S. launched airstrikes against Iran, this time hitting bridges and other key infrastructure. U.S. Central Command says these latest strikes also targeted Iran's coastal surveillance and air defense sites. President Trump says he ordered the strikes, hoping to gain more control over the Strait of Hormuz. For the latest, let's bring in NBC News Chief International Correspondent Keir Simmons, who has the latest. Keir, good morning. Just what can you tell us about this latest round of strikes from the U.S. and the Iranian response?
5: Well, Joe, we heard them last night, woken at 3 in the morning by an explosion, actually multiple explosions. We were woken, so it's difficult to tell how many, here in Doha in Qatar. And then this morning, the Qatari authorities saying that a child was injured by falling debris from an interception. And you're right, it's on both sides. So the US has been targeting bridges leading to Bandar Abbas, which is a port near to the Strait of Hormuz, as well as other locations inside Iran. Iranian authorities saying that 8 have been killed, 20 wounded. Of course, we don't have at NBC News the capacity to confirm a claim like that. The Kuwaitis are saying that they have had a desalination plant, a plant that turns salt water into drinking water, hit, and also that it's the energy infrastructure has been hit, and the Kuwaiti government there encouraging people to limit, well, not limit, but just be thoughtful about their use of AC. So that on all sides, there are signs of this escalating, as we have been saying throughout this week. And just over, for example, in northern Iraq on the border with Iran, there too, reports of attacks, drone strikes, and that some have been killed there in that Kurdish region. So really, in every way, deep concern here that what we're seeing is an escalation and no real indication that either side is getting back to diplomacy.
3: Hey, Keir, you mentioned the bridges. Iranian news outlets are reporting it was 3 bridges and a train station struck by the U.S. As you mentioned, hard to verify that. What is the U.S. saying about these attacks?
5: Well, U.S. Central Command is saying that it is degrading Iranian military capability. And as I mentioned, Bandar Abbas is a port near the Strait of Hormuz, and the Iranians encouraging people to limit, well, not limit, but just be thoughtful about their use of AC. So that on all sides, there are signs of this escalating, as we have been saying throughout this week. And just over, for example, in northern Iraq on the border with Iran, there too, reports of attacks, drone strikes, and that some have been killed there in that Kurdish region. So really, in every way, deep concern here that what we're seeing is an escalation and no real indication that either side is getting back to diplomacy.
3: Hey, Keir, you mentioned the bridges. Iranian news outlets are reporting it was 3 bridges and a train station struck by the U.S. As you mentioned, hard to verify that. What is the U.S. saying about these attacks?
5: Well, U.S. Central Command is saying that it is degrading Iranian military capability. And as I mentioned, Bandar Abbas is a port near the Strait of Hormuz, and the Iranians, particularly, of course, the IRGC, has been targeting and even hitting ships, tankers, in the Strait of Hormuz, and they'll have been using those kinds of locations to do that. And certainly there is there are major IRGC facilities in that area. So we've talked, haven't we, this week about the fact that the Geneva Convention says that countries should not attack infrastructure that is essential to civilians. But these things do get thought quite carefully about by international lawyers because, of course, take a bridge, for example. Of course, it's important to civilians, but it also can be used as a military supply line, and that's where these things get very difficult to pass, particularly when we are relying on Iran to tell us what's happening. And of course, they have a track record of saying something and then not turning out to be true.
3: And Keir, quickly, you mentioned the Strait of Hormuz. Do we know if ships are getting through it all right now?
5: No, not really. I mean, there are some with their transponders turned off, but very few, nothing like as many as we saw, and we say it every time, don't we, before this war began with President Trump and Israel launching this war on Iran. So it is notable, really very notable, that the way that this has shifted from a war, a conflict about Iran's nuclear program, about its people rising up and trying to support those people, and where it is now, which is just about trying to initially at least reopen the Strait of Hormuz. In previous wars, that would have been called mission creep, Joe.
3: All right, Keir Simmons, good to have you with us. Thank you so much. Back here in Washington, President Trump's pick for Attorney General Todd Blanche met yesterday with victims of the late convicted sex offender Jeffrey Epstein. That long-awaited meeting came after day two of Blanche's Senate confirmation hearing. Both supporters and critics of Blanche, including those Epstein survivors, got a chance to testify before lawmakers. NBC News Capitol Hill correspondent Julie Serkin is here to discuss that and more. Julie, these Epstein victims have made it clear they oppose Blanche taking on the role of attorney general permanently. Walk us through just what we heard from during the testimony yesterday.
6: Yeah, Joe, good morning. This was day two of the confirmation hearings to basically elevate and promote officially Todd Blanche, who's been in this position in an acting capacity for some time since Pam Bondi left her role in the agency. But look, Todd Blanche has been the tip of the spear on this Epstein issue specifically for even longer. Under Bondi, he was trusted essentially with ensuring that the DOJ release all those files, only after Congress, of course, passed a law to compel them to do so. But there's been so much outrage from Epstein survivors, because they say, for example, that some of the documents that were released contained personal information. They also say that not the complete files were released, and they just feel really disheartened by this entire process with the Trump administration's DOJ. Take a listen to a little bit of what we heard from one of the survivors yesterday, Danny Bensky.
7: We are crime victims. For us, this has never been about politics. It has been about getting justice for the crimes committed against us. Mr. Blanche's actions have destroyed survivors' trust. According to public reporting, Mr. Blanche spent approximately 9 hours meeting with Ghislaine Maxwell. He did not even spend 9 minutes meeting with a survivor.
6: So what Bensky is talking about here is the fact that for 9 months they have been asking the DOJ to meet with them in person to address their issues. But Blanche did meet with Ghislaine Maxwell, who was Epstein's co-conspirator, and she got transferred to a less security, better environment for the rest of her prison sentence, at least at this juncture.
3: So, Julie, Blanche did end up meeting at least with some of the survivors yesterday. What did both sides have to say about it after? And a key question here, was this encounter enough to satisfy Republican Senator Tom Tillis, who had said he wouldn't vote in favor of Blanche unless he did actually meet with them?
6: Yeah, I think it's important to note the sequence of these events, right? Back on Wednesday when Todd Blanche was in the seat, yesterday was just character witnesses. That was the part of the confirmation hearing. Dick Durbin, who's the top Democrat on the committee, he tried to get Blanche to say, yes, he will meet with the survivors. And Blanche sort of danced around it, saying that he couldn't without their lawyer's presence. It was an active investigation. Well, yesterday, after Tom Tillis, a Republican on that committee, by the way, a vote that is very much needed for Blanche to actually make it to the full Senate floor so they can vote on him, he said, I'm not going to vote to confirm him out of the committee unless he meets with the Epstein survivors. I've talked to Tom Tillis extensively about this. This is an issue that is very important for him. But Danny Bensky, that same survivor you just heard from, she spoke to our own Hallie Jackson yesterday, and she said it was a check-the-box meeting. It was about half an hour. Blanche essentially told them to start over again at the FBI level, and they felt very disheartened by it.
3: Julie, let's get to some other news here. We had eight main Senate Democratic candidates facing off last night in a debate. They're trying to replace Graham Plattner after he dropped out. What were the key takeaways from that, and just what comes next in this rather speedy effort to try and replace him?
6: Oh, but they don't have a lot of time, Joe. Graham Plattner dropped out earlier this month. They essentially have to pick a new nominee to replace him by July 27th. That's a deadline. And next Saturday is when they're holding a convention to do just that. So last night's debate, you see it there on your screen, really crowded field, 90 minutes. It really, the candidates had a hard time distinguishing themselves from one another. That's Nirav Shah on your screen there. He ran for governor. You know, he is perhaps a little bit more centrist than, let's say, a Troy Jackson, who is running as the progressive heir to Plattner. They were talking about ICE. They were talking about Medicare for All. And they've tried to distinguish themselves from Plattner and also position themselves as the Democrat that can beat Susan Collins, who has been in the Senate for decades, in November. I think that's the critical piece here.
3: Julie Serkin in Washington. Good to have you with us. Thank you. The New York Times is fighting back against the Trump administration's efforts to compel three journalists to testify before a federal grand jury. It's part of an investigation the department is conducting into Times reporting on security issues involving the president's new Air Force One. On Wednesday, the news organization filed a motion to try and quash those subpoenas, claiming it violated its employees' First Amendment rights. In a statement, the outlet's top newsroom lawyer said in part, "These subpoenas were brought in bad faith to punish the Times for its coverage. We are going to court to defend our journalists' rights to report freely on the administration." NBC News legal analyst Danny Savalos joins us now with more on this. Danny, good morning. So Trump administration officials said they served the subpoenas to uncover who leaked classified information. They say the goal was not to target and intimidate journalists. Walk us through what the road ahead is now going to look like for those journalists.
8: The road will move pretty quickly. A judge will decide the issue, and the key issue here is whether or not to quash or limit a subpoena, a grand jury subpoena. And then if the journalists are forced to attend, they have a difficult choice, either testify or refuse. And if they refuse, they can be held in contempt, and that includes fines. And yes, it can even include jail.
3: How unusual is it for the Justice Department to subpoena journalists at the beginning of a leak investigation like this? I mean, what's different about this case compared with perhaps others in the past?
8: It's not unusual. In fact, by definition, a grand jury investigation comes really at the beginning of an investigation. So it's not unusual to subpoena witnesses to a grand jury early in the investigation. What is unusual is that the DOJ has traditionally avoided only subpoenaed journalists as a last resort, as a policy. Instead, they go after the actual people who know stuff, witnesses, leakers, or people who know the leakers. Traditionally, they've avoided getting to journalists only unless they absolutely need to have them testify.
3: Let's talk about, from a procedural standpoint, just what comes next. We've heard some of the New York Times argument here. Does the Times have a strong legal argument?
8: This is an uphill battle, but here's the thing. The Times' strongest argument really isn't the First Amendment. It's bad faith. And you already covered this issue that the Times is going to argue, look, we're being punished for our coverage. That may be a stronger argument because bad faith applies to all subpoenas. The area of this reporter's privilege is really a murky area of the law and a murky area of Supreme Court precedent. So the stronger argument is that you're punishing us for reporting on you rather than we have some special privilege as journalists, which it's not entirely certain what, if anything, that privilege is.
3: Journalists certainly keeping a close eye on this case. Danny Savalos, thank you so much. Days of relentless rain in Texas causing catastrophic flooding. It has left at least two people dead, and more than 200 people have had to be rescued. This is the same part of the state that experienced devastating flooding last year. NBC News correspondent Ryan Chandler has the details on the ongoing rescue efforts.
9: The desperate efforts to rescue families trapped in another historic hill country flood. The Guadalupe River again pushing a deadly surge of water downstream.
10: When they talk about a wall of water, It is literally a wall of water.
9: First responders battling their way through black water to reach those trapped in the middle of the night. Rescuing Robert Shelton and his family from their flooded home in Kerrville.
11: Within a blink of an eye, it was already waist level. And then the door broke open and more water came rushing in.
9: He says they sheltered in the attic for more than 2 hours until rescuers could save them.
11: I was scared the house was going to break apart.
9: Daylight revealing the heart-sinking scope of yet another disaster here in Texas. Two people are dead, more than 70 already rescued from the waters. It's the second 1,000-year flood in just over 1 year. The devastated community still reeling from the unprecedented 4th of July flood last year that killed 119 people in Kerr County alone.
12: It happened again. Unbelievable.
9: A memorial dedicated to the victims of last year's floods unveiled just 2 weeks ago, now underwater. The major highways left impassable in and out of the area. The water swelling into homes here, leaving some, like Carolyn Lampe, unsure whether they'll have a home left.
13: Well, my husband is fixing to be 90 years old, so this is really, really hard on him. He's having a really difficult time wrapping his head about maybe losing everything, you know, at age 90.
9: Ryan Chandler, NBC News.
3: Floodwaters aren't the only weather concern this morning as that smoke from those Canadian wildfires continues to spread south and east. Meteorologist Andrea Romero is following that threat for us. Andrea, good morning.
14: Good morning, Joe. Yeah, we're going to be talking about those air quality alerts that are stretching all the way from Minnesota to Virginia. We're talking about unhealthy to hazardous conditions as far as that air quality with all that smoke from the Canadian wildfires just coming down into the region. In fact, if we look at the air quality index, we can see those really high numbers in Duluth and Chicago, Cleveland, and even Pittsburgh. So if you suffer from respiratory problems, you want to take care today and try to limit that outdoor activity. This wildfire smoke will continue to move eastward throughout the day today into the weekend. It'll begin to thin out, and conditions are expected to improve in the next couple of days. Now, talking about that flooding that's impacting parts of south central, southwestern Texas, we can see some heavy rain this morning and falling over that saturated ground. We have flash flood warnings up in the region. We have flood watches up basically for the whole state, and we're expecting intense rainfall rates this morning all the way from the Rio Grande into the Edwards Plateau, the Concho Valley. We're talking about 2 to 4 inches per hour. So we're still expecting more rain in addition to what's already falling. And the flash flood risk will continue through tomorrow morning. The heaviest rain will be falling near Davis Mountains. And of course, that flash flood risk will extend into the Four Corners regions, the Southwest, due to that monsoonal pattern that will continue to bring heavy rainfall, the chance of thunderstorms to that area. Now, we're also concerned with the threat of some severe weather in the Northeast, the upper Midwest, the Mid-Atlantic this weekend. We have a storm system that could be bringing the possibility of tornadoes, maybe even damaging hail and winds to the area, bringing that rain will help dissipate the smoke, but it can bring that severe risk from Massachusetts all the way into Indiana. And it will clear out by Sunday, just in time for that big game that we're all looking forward to on Sunday for game time, sunny and breezy conditions for the World Cup with temperatures in the 80s, and we're expecting no smoke. Let's hope that forecast stays that way. Joe, back
3: to
14: you.
3: No kidding. If it does, that's a great forecast for the final. Thank you, Andrea. Appreciate it. Much more to come here on Morning News Now later this hour. Still fighting as we continue to track the fires in Canada. Wildfire survivors in Los Angeles say they're still fighting to get insurance money to rebuild their homes. The problems they say they're facing more than a year after the devastation. Up first, though, we're going across the pond to Britain, which is about to get a new prime minister. So can this one stay in the job? What to know next.
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0: Welcome back. Britain is about to get its seventh prime minister in just 10 years. Andy Burnham has just been confirmed as leader of the Labour Party. Then he'll formally become prime minister on Monday after meeting with King Charles. President Trump has already called Burnham extremely liberal. Burnham, for his part, has been sharply critical of the American president. Recently, relations between President Trump and the outgoing prime minister, Keir Starmer, have grown more strained over issues like Iran and energy policy. NBC News international correspondent Raf Sanchez joins us now from London with what this leadership change could mean for what's known as the special relationship between the U.S. and U.K. Raf, good morning. Many Americans may not be familiar with Andy Burnham. He was most recently the mayor of Greater Manchester, where he was known as the King of the North. So we know he's a fan of bands like Oasis and the Smiths. But what else should we know about him?
1: Well, Joe, good morning. Andy Burnham is 56 years old. He had kind of a meteoric rise in British national politics back in the early 2000s. He served in the cabinet, and he ran twice to be the leader of the centre-left Labour Party. He lost both times, and after losing the second time, he did something kind of unexpected. He quit national politics. He moved back to the north of England. He became the mayor of Manchester, and he went through something of a rebrand. He got rid of the suits and ties. He's known for wearing black T-shirts. And he cultivated this kind of more authentic feeling, man of the people presence on social media. But he has always been ambitious. And as Keir Starmer, the current prime minister's popularity has collapsed, Burnham has stepped in. He has just now become the leader of the Labour Party. He will become prime minister on Monday. And the big question now is, will that kind of authentic feeling approach to local politics translate to national politics? And how will it play out on the world stage, where Britain is, you know, a nuclear power, a member of the UN Security Council, and a G7 country?
0: Jeff. So President Trump and Andy Burnham have already traded some sharp words. They don't appear to agree on much politically, being on opposite ends of that spectrum. They're going to have to perhaps find a way to work together. What are you hearing about how their relationship could take shape?
1: Yeah, Joe, so these are two men who have never met each other, as far as we know, but they've had nothing nice to say so far. Burnham hasn't really spelled out his foreign policy views. He has said when it comes to the United States, he seeks a good relationship with the U.S., but that he is prepared to stand up to President Trump if Britain's interests demand it. He has been very critical of Trump in the past about January 6th. He's talked about how he hopes British politics doesn't, in his words, become kind of toxic and divisive the way that American politics is. President Trump was asked about Andy Burnham in the Oval Office a couple weeks ago. He was pretty frank. He said, I know nothing about this guy. He said he's the mayor of a town, apparently. People from the city of Manchester would take some issue of that. He believes that Burnham is pretty liberal. That is a relatively fair assessment. Burnham is positioning himself as to the left of Keir Starmer, the outgoing prime minister. But we will see how these two world leaders work together. Jeff.
0: We have to talk about the fact, I mean, Britain has gone through six prime ministers in the last decade. The country's facing, like so many, some big economic challenges. Real quick here, just what are Burnham's biggest priorities as he now takes office?
1: Yeah, fundamentally, Joe, economic growth in this country has been pretty badly stalled for a long time. It hasn't been helped by Brexit, the UK leaving the European Union. There is real impatience among voters to feel like standards of living are rising. Burnham says that he understands that sense of urgency. Two big priorities. He says he's going to build a lot more houses in a country where there is a severe housing shortage. He also says that he's going to move power away from here in London to local governments in cities like Manchester, like Birmingham, and he says that he hopes that more local government will lead to economic growth. Jeff.
0: All right. Raf Sanchez, thank you so much. Back here in the U.S., there is developing news in the death of Nolan Wells in Mississippi. A new timeline based on GPS data reviewed by NBC News is shedding light on the hours before the 18-year-old disappeared off Horn Island, including the movements of the boat that he was on with friends. There are also new questions about why his cell phone was left behind. NBC News national correspondent Aaron Gilchrist has the latest.
2: State records revealing new details about the day Nolan Wells disappeared. The 18-year-old went to Horn Island off the Mississippi coast in a boat with friends on July 4th. A timeline obtained by NBC News through a records request shows the boat departed for Horn Island at 9:56 a.m. and arrived just over an hour later. It remained there until 4:30 p.m. At 4:31, the boat was towed for nearly 3 miles at a very low speed. It returned to the mainland at 5:54 p.m. A mom of one of the friends who traveled on the boat wrote online that the group left around 4:30 because their boat malfunctioned and that Nolan decided to stay behind.
3: How can I help you?
4: Hey, we're at the west tip of Horn, and our bilge pump stopped working. We're sinking. Can y'all please come?
2: The records include audio of a phone call for help the group placed around 4 p.m.
3: What do you want to do? Do you want to be towed back?
4: I want to get this boat unsank and towed back, yes.
2: That night, Nolan's mother called police to say he was missing. A park ranger found his body along the shoreline 2 days later. Melissa Miller spent the 4th of July with her own group of friends on Horn Island, sharing videos of dozens of boats anchored as she approached that morning.
5: The weekend of the 4th of July was really busy.
2: And as questions swirl about why Nolan's phone was left on his friend's boat, according to his family, Miller and others tell NBC News it happens often at the island.
5: After they're taking their pictures, you know, and then they leave their phone there and jump back in.
6: The sheriff's office here is still investigating Nolan's death, and they're still asking people who were on Horn Island on July 4th to come forward with any video or pictures that they may have. Back to you.
0: All right, Aaron, thank you. Coming up, wildfire worries. Millions of Americans remain under air quality alerts this morning as that wildfire smoke makes its way south from Canada. The areas hit the hardest, plus some tips on how to protect yourself and your family from the toxic air. Next.

0: We are back with an in-depth look at the growing concerns over all that smoky air blanketing states from Minnesota to New England. Those hazy skies are sparking warnings from health experts yet again today. Stay indoors as much as possible. This morning, tens of millions of people are waking up to hazardous air quality alerts. The smoke from these Canadian wildfires making some city skylines hard to recognize. And now meteorologists say it could take weeks before the skies clear up. NBC News correspondent Maggie Vespa reports.
1: A smoky cloak of misery covering millions across the U.S., a thick haze swallowing iconic landmarks like the Empire State Building in New York and Chicago's Navy Pier Ferris wheel along Lake Michigan.
2: It's insane here in Chicago. The smoke is so thick, we can smell it through these masks. And officials today pulled lifeguards from these beaches, just pleading with people to stay inside.
1: Multiple Midwestern states now breathing the worst air in the world.
3: I've been pressing into my eyes because it's just like smoke.
1: It's hurting your eyes.
3: Yes, and you could smell it.
4: I was literally going, I was taking big deep breaths, like every breath felt heavy.
1: In New York City, people masking up.
5: Right now, the air quality is at a point that we have not seen since 2023.
1: The culprit then and now, wildfires in Canada. This stunning video shows the smoke there from above. More than 100 fires deemed out of control. Officials stressing the health dangers, even for those without respiratory issues.
6: At unhealthy levels, everyone, not just people with asthma and heart conditions, not just older adults, everyone may feel health effects.
1: Dr. Carly Hampshire warning our Erin McLaughlin.
7: Spending one day in poor air quality like this has often been compared to the equivalent of smoking about 7 cigarettes.
1: And back here in Chicago, as I took a picture of the city's smoky skyline, my iPhone assumed my lens was dirty. Danger lurking in the haze overhead, hovering across America.
2: So as far as families and people across these affected areas, the ultimate guidance, and this will shock no one, is to not go outside if you don't have to, or at least limit your time outside. Definitely consider wearing masks, especially if you're in an area that looks like this. I mean, here in Chicago, the smoke is so thick, you can barely even see the skyline. Back to you.
0: All right, Maggie, thank you so much. NBC News medical contributor Dr. Kavita Patel joins us now with some tips on just how to protect yourself and your family from this smoky, toxic air. Dr. Patel, good morning. Let's start with these air quality alerts across the upper Midwest, the Northeast. We're seeing them on our phones. The advice we heard there, stay indoors as much as possible. What are some of the long-term health risks if people do breathe that hazardous air?
8: Yeah, Joe, you might think that it's only to your lungs. Studies have shown that long-term effects of this type of smoke exposure over years is actually quite damaging to the heart as well. So we know that this is not just about your lungs and what you breathe in, but it's really about the metabolic effect. Obviously, if you have asthma or existing heart disease, it can make that even worse. And all of this can add up to increased mortality or basically premature death. So we take this very seriously. And I just want to point out, even if you go outside and you see or you don't see or you don't smell anything, don't be deceived. We're seeing air quality levels even without that presence. It's the small particles that you can't see that result in these long-term health effects.
0: Let's talk about what people can do to protect themselves. Yesterday, I took out a mask and then I was in the grocery store. Someone actually came up to me and said, should I be wearing a mask right now? What is the advice you're giving to people?
8: Yeah, so the first thing is to actually understand what your local air quality is, because this is very local. You already covered, Maggie talked about much of the country that's been affected. You can go on a resource called airnow.gov, airnow.gov. That way you can see what your actual local down to your zip code air quality is. And as you heard the mayor of New York say, that it's not just people with heart disease that can have an effect or lung disease. If you see air quality in that red zone, it doesn't matter who you are. It's very unhealthy. And I would absolutely recommend pulling out and buying those KN95 or N95 masks that we talked about so much, Joe, during COVID. There's a reason we talked about it during COVID, because those really are one of the few sets of masks that can restrict those particles that you can't see from coming into your body. So a high quality mask matters. Just raising, I've seen people raising, like, you know, putting a handkerchief or doing something around their nose. That's not enough. So you need to do that if you go outside. And then when you're at home, I'm going to give you a very simple framework. Shut it, seal it, and recirculate it. So if you can shut the door of the room, you can use a wet rolled towel at the bottom of a door. You can seal the areas around a window with, if you got nothing else, duct tape. And then if you've got an air conditioning unit, just make sure it's recirculating air, not pulling in air from the outside. And there's a lot of hacks on how to do that online if you need to figure that out.
0: Yeah, because it is bugging a lot of people indoors, too, who aren't going outside. Real quick, we do want to get to another medical headline while we have you. Yesterday, the FDA approved a new pill that can help lower cholesterol in adults. Just walk us through what it is, how it's different from other medications already on the market.
8: Yeah, there are other medications on the market. The ones that most Americans have heard of are called statins, cholesterol-lowering drugs. Those are oral. And then there are injectable cholesterol-lowering drugs for a specific type of high cholesterol that's very, very high or can have a genetic component to it. And what we saw today released by Merck is a pill version of that injectable drug. So it's a big game changer because obviously pills are easier to take. But on top of that, there are several phase three trials that demonstrated as high as a 61% reduction in the bad cholesterol or the LDL. And that's definitely a game changer. Now, here's the caveat. It can cost about $300 a month. And it also has yet to show that it can prevent longer term cardiac outcomes. But those studies are going on right now. So basically, we've got now a full armament. I just want to make sure Americans get screened so they can get their cholesterol checked and protect their heart, knowing we've got a lot more tools available.
0: Important reminder there, Dr. Patel. Good to have you with us. Thank you.
8: Thank
0: Coming
8: you.
0: Up, the cost of denial as we track the haze above the Midwest and Northeast. Wildfire survivors on the West Coast say they are still fighting for insurance money more than a year after the devastating Los Angeles fires. We've got the details next.

0: We are back with our series, The Cost of Denial, where we investigate the challenges people face with insurance. Usually these stories revolve around issues related to health care. But for this investigation, NBC News spoke to some Los Angeles wildfire survivors who say they're still fighting to get insurance money to rebuild their homes. Well, now those families say they feel pressured to move back into houses that are toxic and unsafe. Our Liz Kreutz has more.
1: A year and a half after the Eaton fire, Chauncey and Libby Godwin are still displaced from their Altadena home. They wear masks when inside their living room, just as it was when they evacuated in January last year. The Christmas tree still standing.
2: It's hard to believe that it's real.
1: The couple says their house isn't safe to live in due to the smoke damage, but that they feel pressured by their insurer, Farmers Insurance, to move back.
3: They're kind of cartoonish in their villainy. It really feels to me that like they're sitting behind their desks, twirling their mustaches.
1: After months of back and forth, the Godwins say Farmers has now agreed to pay for at least part of the belongings inside their house. So far, roughly $150,000. But the bigger fight is over the home itself. Testing the family commission found confirmation of persistent carcinogenic and toxigenic residues in their house and recommended full interior demolition down to the studs, estimated to cost more than $1 million. But Farmers rejected that recommendation after its own testing suggested the house could mostly be cleaned, paying the family some $80,000 for cleaning and repairs of the home instead.
4: How much longer are you both willing to fight?
2: We'll fight for as long as it takes.
3: Yeah. Oh, they found the right ones. If they want to fight, we'll fight.
1: But the Godwins are now among the 38% of L.A. fire survivors who report they'll soon or already have run out of their additional living expenses. Money provided by insurance for temporary housing, known more commonly as ALE. Without ALE money, they're left paying for the mortgage on their home and a rental at the same time.
3: Looking at our rent and looking at how long it's going to take, it's an entirely frightening situation.
1: Farmer says it cannot comment on individual claims, but tells NBC News in part, our goal is to pay claims quickly and fairly, taking into account the circumstances of the loss and the terms of the policy.
3: If they can force us to cave, they don't have to pay for it. And that's what this is all about.
1: In fact, just next door, like the Godwins, John Most is also fighting with Farmers Insurance.
5: The window was melted shut.
1: Over whether his smoke-damaged home needs structural remediation or can just be cleaned. But unlike the Godwins, the Moss family, including three young kids, made the difficult decision to move back in.
4: What reservations did you have about moving your family back in here?
5: For my wife and I, our biggest was, of course, the contamination.
1: He says last year, Farmers accused the family of delaying and prematurely cut them off from their remaining ALE. They were given $135,000 for cleaning and repairs of the house, a fraction of their policy limit, and far short of the $1.5 million the family's contractor told them would be needed to restore the home.
5: We said, okay, we need to try to get the house back in order, use what little money we received, and the rest we will do our best out of pocket.
1: Farmers won't comment on their case, but in a court filing, denied each and every allegation made in a lawsuit the family has now filed against the insurer. In the meantime, John's left with the fear his house could be making his family sick.
5: We hope we did it right. I hope we did enough. Yeah, because don't want to go down there.
1: Liz Kreutz, NBC News, Altadena.
0: Coming up, the final countdown. Spain and Argentina gearing up to face off in the World Cup final at New York, New Jersey Stadium this Sunday. What to expect as Argentina looks to keep its winning streak next.

0: We are back with all the excitement that's building just 2 days before the World Cup final. On Sunday, Spain and Argentina will go head-to-head for the honor of lifting the iconic World Cup trophy. This tournament started with 48 teams that were carrying with them the dreams of fans from around the globe. Over the past month, the beautiful game's biggest stage showcased passion and heroics. You've seen heartwarming Cinderella stories and jaw-dropping come-from-behind victories. Looking at you, Argentina. Now all the drama boils down to just two teams fighting to be crowned world champs, attaining soccer immortality. Reporter Adam Harding from NBC New York has been talking to fans of both teams. He joins us live from the site of Sunday's final, known over the past month as New York, New Jersey Stadium. Adam, good morning.
1: Joe, what an incredible intro. Good morning to you. Good morning, soccer fans. They are just loving this tournament. It is so hard to believe that it is quickly coming to an end, just 2 days to go. If you didn't know this, Sunday's finale is set to be the most watched televised program of the year. More than a billion people set to tune in from around the world. And fans of the final two clubs say they are more than ready.
2: Let's go, Spain!
3: FIFA fever taking over the streets of New York.
4: It's a long journey. We came from Virginia, planes, trains, automobiles. Found a place to get dressed a couple blocks away, carry this contraption.
3: 5.5 weeks, 104 matches stretching across 16 cities and 3 countries. It's all down to this, Spain versus Argentina. The two teams getting in those final practices this week as fans make their predictions.
5: I think that Spain's gonna win on Sunday.
6: Big Argentina fan, I don't wanna, you know, jinx it, but I am 100% confident that they're gonna win.
3: This was the view from Times Square after Argentina's thrilling come-from-behind win Wednesday. They won the last World Cup title 4 years ago, and fans wonder if Sunday's match could be Lionel Messi's last go of it.
7: He's the GOAT. If you look at all the statistics, he has the most goals, most assists, he's the best passes, most opportunities. Look at all the statistics throughout the whole World Cup. Everything is Messi, Messi, Messi, Messi, Messi.
3: This will also be the first ever halftime show in the competition's history, with stars like Justin Bieber, Madonna, Shakira, and BTS set to perform.
8: Even the fact that you're talking about last World Cup having 1.5 billion viewers, which is 13 Super Bowls in one night. So the scale of it is extraordinary. And I think that this is really the world's moment where the whole world is united.
1: It is just incredible, Joe, when you hear how big of an audience they are expecting for Sunday's match. Hard to believe it's almost over. We do want to let you know that President Trump expected to be among the 80 or so thousand fans at the stadium. He'll be handing out the trophy to the winning club. The only question now, will it be Argentina or will it be Spain? Fans can't wait. We'll send things back to you, Joe.
0: With 13 Super Bowls worth of viewing audience watching. Adam, thank you so much. For a full preview of this weekend's match, let's welcome back Dax McCarty. He's an MLS analyst, former U.S. men's national team member. Dax, I'm sure you're getting excited. Let's talk about it. Spain's defense dominated France. They look confident going into Sunday. Argentina had a comeback for the ages again. So I guess a comeback for two ages. This time it was against England. Who do you think has more momentum going into Sunday?
9: Well, it's a great question. Spain, 37 games unbeaten in international soccer. Argentina haven't lost since their opening game of the 2022 World Cup in World Cup play. I think Argentina has a little bit more momentum. Scoring a game-tying or game-winning goal after the 90th minute in every single one of their knockout round games, it's just truly remarkable what we're witnessing from Argentina.
0: If this is the end of the road for Lionel Messi at the World Cup, what will that mean just for the soccer world? I mean, win or lose, what is his legacy?
9: Well, his legacy is secure. He is the greatest.

0: really hard for me to pick against the GOAT. I think Argentina wins in penalties.
1: All right. Dax McCarty, good to have you with us. Enjoy the game. Have a great weekend.
0: Thanks, guys.
1: That is going to do it for this hour of Morning News Now. But don't go anywhere. The news continues right now.

0: Good morning. Happy Friday. I'm Joe Fryer. Savannah is off today. Right now on Morning News Now, the race to rescue people in central Texas from catastrophic floods. So far, at least two people are dead. Well, up north, heat and haze are the big headlines. Smoke from those Canadian wildfires has millions in major cities like New York catching their breath. So when might we see some clearer skies? We got your full weekend forecast coming up. Also this morning, tip of the iceberg, we may finally have an answer to where exactly cyclosporiasis, the illness churning stomachs, that's churning stomachs from coast to coast, got its start. The FDA now eyeing a possible link to iceberg lettuce produced by a major national supplier. One of their buyers, Taco Bell. How the fast food giant is reacting and how you can keep yourself and your family healthy. Plus, it all comes down to this weekend, the World Cup finals set to go down in New York. Does Spain have what it takes to topple superstar Lionel Messi and his powerhouse squad from Argentina? We've got a preview. And later in the hour, director Christopher Nolan's decades-long odyssey to bring a riveting work of literature into modern life on the silver screen. Are critics calling it a triumph or a Trojan horse? It's out today, and the reviews are in. Let's start this hour with the latest round of severe weather that is pushing its way across the country. 108 million people from the Northeast to the upper Midwest are waking up under air quality alerts. It's because of the thick smoke from those wildfires burning in Canada. That haze is blanketing much of the country, just making it difficult to breathe. As for the Southeast and Plains states, they're still baking under that heat dome, which is pushing temperatures nearly 15 degrees higher than normal in that part of the country. And down in Texas, flood watches are in effect. The storm is dumping between 2 and 4 inches of rain an hour. It's causing life-threatening flooding in the already waterlogged region. NBC News correspondent Erin McLaughlin starts us off with the latest air quality alerts. She's in Hoboken, New Jersey. Erin, good morning.
1: Joe, good morning. It's still pretty bad here in the New York City area. Check out those hazy conditions. On a normal day, you'd be able to see the GW Bridge over that way. Experts say that breathing this air is the equivalent to smoking several cigarettes if you stayed in these conditions all day long. This morning, more than 100 million Americans are waking up to unhealthy air.
2: This morning, toxic smoke suffocating a large swath of the country after traveling from the forest fires in Canada, forcing more than 100 million Americans to either mask up or stay inside. Late Thursday, first Detroit, then Chicago clocked the worst air quality in the world.
3: It's wild because when you look outside, you think it's fog and it's completely covered the city and it's smoke because when you walk outside, it burns, it stings a little bit.
2: In response, officials in Chicago closed local beaches. In New York City, public libraries and police precincts handed out free masks.
4: Well, I'm most definitely worried about it because I struggle with, health problems.
2: The smoke also impacting sports games across the country, including forcing an early start to the Mets-Phillies game in Philadelphia.
5: Supposed to start this game at 7:10. We've been moved up 1 hour because of the conditions outside.
2: Over in Chicago, the dangerous smoke forcing an MLS soccer match to be postponed. Similar scenes playing out across Ohio, Minnesota, and Michigan. The haze triggering a code purple in parts of Pennsylvania and Maryland, which indicates very unhealthy air. Making matters worse, a brutal heat wave with soaring temperatures, making life miserable for folks working outdoors in Michigan.
6: Stay hydrated, sit in the AC, take a minute or two for a break in the heat.
2: Health experts warn the extreme temperatures combined with smoke are a double blow to the body.
7: Stay indoors. Turn on whatever air filtration system you have.
1: What symptoms should people be looking out for?
7: Shortness of breath, chest pain. We see effects all over the body.

0: body. And experts say the health impacts from wildfire smoke comes down to particles that are 1/30th the width of a human hair. That is so small, Joe, it's enough to permeate the lungs and get into the bloodstream and cause all kinds of health complications potentially, which is why health experts say you should be really paying attention to any unusual symptoms. Joe.
1: Right. Thank you, Aaron. In front of a smoky, hazy New York skyline, let's turn now to that flooding in Texas. This morning, even more rain is forecast there, adding to the urgency of the high water rescues already underway. NBC News correspondent Ryan Chandler has been covering the unfolding disaster. Once again, he's in Uvalde, Texas, where many of the rivers are already overflowing. Ryan, good morning.
2: Well, Joe, good morning. And you see the power of that water in the mangled trees and debris behind me. We learned yesterday that these waters took the life of a man here in Uvalde, a second victim after a man was found dead near Comfort, Texas, which saw record high water. And yet, Joe, despite yet another historic flood here in Texas, it's clear this time the state saved countless lives.
3: This morning, rescue and recovery efforts intensifying as record flooding continues to overwhelm Central Texas.
4: When they talk about a wall of water, it is literally a wall of water.
3: At least two are dead and more than 200 rescued. It comes just a year after the flood on the 4th of July killed 119 people here, including 25 campers and two counselors at Camp Mystic. Mangled highways like this completely blocking traffic in and out of Uvalde.
5: We have communities in the Uvalde area that are cut off right now.
3: Inside the city, the water walling off entire neighborhoods. First responders rappelling down from high above to rescue this young girl, her family, and their two dogs, hoisting them to safety on a helicopter. But behind the dark clouds, a silver lining.
6: Having accurate warnings in time saved lives today.
3: Local leaders praising the state's quick action to rewrite the rules of flood safety in the year since the last catastrophe, pushed in large part by the families of the Camp Mystic victims. While much of the floods came in the middle of the night again, some residents said they received more warnings compared to last year.
7: People were more situationally aware. The fire departments were fully staffed. The emergency operator center was already up and running. So all the stuff that we took time to build last time immediately was in place.
3: The family of Lila Bonner writing, "Our deepest prayer is that the progress made over the last 365 days saved lives today. The legacy of our daughter and the Heavens 27 is a legacy of heroes." Still, Texans bracing for more.
5: We are not out of this scenario yet.
2: Hey, it was surreal. It was gut-wrenching to reach out to some of those camps that we know along the Guadalupe River as soon as we got the news of that wall of water heading down toward them yesterday, Joe. But I'll say it was so encouraging. We met many of them after they were destroyed last year. And this year, they told us, yes, our campers are safe and sound. They are high and dry. We may be waiting out a storm, but we're doing it together.
1: That is a relief. All right, Ryan, thank you so much. Clearly a lot going on right now, so let's get a check on your morning news now. Weather, Andrea Romero, keeping an eye on those air quality alerts for us. Andrea, good morning.
8: Good morning, Joe. We have this morning over 100 million people under air quality alerts, stretching all the way from Minnesota down into Virginia. And the source of those hazy skies, that unhealthy air, of course, are those Canadian wildfires that continue to burn. In Ontario, we have more than a dozen massive fires that remain still out of control. Nearly 1.5 million acres have already burned in the area. Now, right now, the worst air quality is across the Great Lakes region. We can see those high numbers, very unhealthy and hazardous conditions that are stretching all the way from Duluth into Green Bay, Grand Rapids, Detroit. Those numbers are really elevated. If you suffer from respiratory problems, you want to take care and be careful. careful. The core of the plume is now across Pennsylvania and parts of New Jersey. The smoke will be shifting south, and we're expecting this high-pressure system to push the worst of the smoke into the D.C. area today as a warm front begins to clear the smoke from west to east. Now, for this weekend, for Saturday, we have this heavy round of rain that's going to be pushing the smoke out of the northeast and clearing the skies, and we do have another round of smoke possible late Saturday and Sunday into the Midwest. As far as the storms, it continues to rain over parts of central Texas. We can see all that rain in San Angelo, in Brady right now. We have flash flood warnings. We're expecting still 2 to 4 inches per hour that can be falling into that area where we have those flash flood warnings. And we're expecting the heaviest rain this weekend into the Davis Mountains into tomorrow morning, and the flash flood risk will continue in that area as other parts of the country well are dealing with extreme heat. Here we have 18 million people impacted from the Northern Rockies into the Mid-Atlantic. Joe, back to you.
1: Bit of everything. All right, Andrea, thank you so much. This morning, Iran claims it attacked a U.S. military command center in Qatar, knocking out a long-range radar system and several refueling aircraft. For the latest, let's bring in NBC News Chief International Correspondent Keir Simmons. He's in Qatar, joins us with more. Keir, good morning. What more can you tell us about Iran's claims about the attack and just what they say is the extent of the damage?
9: We heard explosions last night, Joe, here in Doha and Qatar, about 3 a.m. I can't tell you how many. They woke us up. Now, this morning, the Qataris say that they intercepted Iranian flying munitions and that some debris that fell hurt a child. No confirmation of those claims that you're talking about by Iran. Kuwait, though, is saying that there was a fire at a energy and desalination plant. A desalination plant, of course, takes salt water from the sea and turns it into drinking water. It's vital for communities in this part of the world. Kuwait says that was struck. There was a fire. So certainly there clearly is an attempt by the Iranians to, again, hit infrastructure in this neighboring region, countries that are partners or allies of the United States. And again, on the other side, we're now hearing from Iran that bridges and airport was hit by U.S. Central Command strikes overnight. Around 7 or more killed by those strikes. And those bridges on their way to Bandar Abbas, Joe, which is a port near to the Strait of Hormuz. So CENTCOM saying it's continuing to try to target the Iranian military capability, including its capability to strike ships in the strait.
1: Is the U.S. military saying anything about any of this, the Iran attacks or these U.S. strikes?
9: Well, it does say that it wants to try to degrade Iranian ability. It has actually overnight issued a video of U.S. Marines rappelling onto a ship. So that shows the efforts to interdict where the U.S. military believes that a ship is trying to break the naval blockade that President Trump reimposed in the Strait of Hormuz this week in response to Iran's targeting ships. I mean, ultimately, this whole thing now, as we have talked about, revolves around the question of which side, the U.S. or and its allies and partners or Iran, should be in charge of the Strait of Hormuz, and a deep, deep disagreement over exactly what was agreed to in that memorandum of understanding.
1: All right, Keir Simmons in Doha. Keir, thank you so much. In Washington, President Trump delivered a rare primetime address from the White House last night. Mr. Trump fueled doubt about election integrity 4 months before the midterms. The president declassified documents claiming to show election vulnerabilities and claimed China interfered in the 2020 elections. That is at odds with a previous U.S. intelligence assessment that said there was no evidence of that. NBC's Gabe Gutierrez has more from the White House. Gabe, good morning.
10: Joe, good morning. The president has questioned election integrity before, but the claims are taking on a new urgency with the midterms less than 4 months away. Despite vast evidence to the contrary, the president is now laying out a wide-ranging conspiracy theory about his 2020 election loss to Joe Biden. Overnight, President Trump ramping up his claims about election security, the White House posting newly declassified but heavily redacted documents.
11: Put together, these disclosures reveal an election system so broken and so vulnerable that no one can possibly defend it.
10: The president describing efforts by China to access U.S. voter rolls, though much of that information is already publicly available. While China denies it, Trump alleges the country targeted his 2020 campaign.
11: They fought like hell not to have it, Donald Trump, to win.
10: Adding that members of what he calls the deep state tried to cover it up.
11: In our intelligence agency worked to actively suppress and downplay information about the extent of China's sinister election meddling.
10: But one of the documents released overnight also refers to Chinese efforts to target Joe Biden's campaign. And for years, U.S. intelligence assessments have shown that American voting systems have been a target of foreign adversaries. Years of recounts, audits, lawsuits, and reviews have not found evidence of enough fraud to overturn Trump's 2020 loss.
11: Our purpose in disclosing this information is not to weaken confidence in election, but to earn that confidence by confronting vulnerabilities and correcting them very, very quickly.
10: The president also pointing to a review of state voter rolls and public records by the Department of Homeland Security.
11: They identified approximately 278,000 non-citizens who are registered to vote in federal elections.
10: But election experts say the database that may have been used for that analysis often flags newly naturalized citizens as non-citizen voters. Meanwhile, the president is pushing Congress to pass sweeping legislation known as the Save America Act that would require voter ID and proof of citizenship.
11: How easy is that to do unless you want to cheat?
10: The bill faces long odds in the Senate, in part because of concerns it would make it harder for Americans to vote.
12: What we're going to do if we continue down this path is to convince the American people that you can't count on your election results. And that is dangerous.
10: Someone who was not in the room while the president made his case overnight was his longtime technical advisor and teleprompter operator, Gabriel Perez. He's now on unpaid leave after allegedly making more than $90,000 on the prediction market Kalshi from placing bets on the president's past remarks. We have not been able to reach him for comment, Jeff.
1: All right, Gabe, thank you so much. It has been nearly 2 weeks since the mysterious death of 18-year-old Nolan Wells. Now, new GPS information is shedding light on the boat trip that ended with his disappearance over the 4th of July weekend. NBC News national correspondent Aaron Gilchrist joins us with the latest from Mississippi. Aaron, good morning.
13: Hey, Joe, good morning. That boat traveled about an hour away from the coast here out to Horn Island with Nolan Wells and other people on board. NBC News has obtained new GPS information that is providing more details about the timeline of that day, really painting a clearer picture for us of how the day unfolded. And it comes as Nolan Wells' mother is sharing a new heartbreaking message online.
14: This morning, we're learning more about the Independence Day boat trip Nolan Wells and his friends took to Mississippi's Horn Island. As part of a records request to the Mississippi Department of Marine Resources, NBC News obtained GPS information for the boat. The records show it departed from a private boat launch at 9:56 a.m., arriving at the island by 11:14 and staying there until 4:30 p.m. An audio of a call around that time to a private towing company obtained from the same records request, the caller explains a mechanical issue with the boat.
15: We're sinking. Can y'all please come?
14: The towing company dispatch reaching out to a local captain for help.
16: It sounds like a bunch of kids on board on Horn Island, and he's saying the boat is sinking. He wants you guys to go out there and unpump the boat and then tow it in.
14: Records then show the boat being towed slowly from about 4:31 until 5:25. Before getting back to normal speed, the boat then returned to its original location at 5:44 without Nolan Wells. Melissa Miller was at Horn Island on the 4th. She says there were hundreds of boaters there for the holiday.
17: It's just a big community. Everyone goes out there and, you know, has a good time.
14: She also says it's normal to leave cell phones on boats and that currents at the northwest corner of the island can be treacherous.
17: Like, you can go out there just innocently and next thing you know, the water's, you know, like kind of sucking you in, you know, throwing you back out.
14: After speaking with one of the friends on the boat, Nolan's concerned mother reported him missing to police.
18: Needs to report her 18-year-old son, Nolan Wells, missing, passing at 3 on Horn Island.
14: His body was found on July 6th. His mother's struggling as she plans his funeral, posting on Facebook,
19: "This loss, this grief, this pain, it's different. It's insurmountable."
13: Now, there is one parent in this area who's posted online that there are some of Nolan's friends who've been receiving threatening messages. We do know the FBI is investigating threats connected to this case. And this is all as Nolan's mother is asking everyone to remain peaceful. She's repeatedly put that message out there as she plans to hold his funeral now on Monday. Joe?
1: All right, Aaron, thank you so much. Much more to come on this hour of Morning News Now, including all the World Cup celebrations across America and the globe ahead of Sunday's final. It's Spain staring down Argentina for a mega matchup that football fans have been waiting weeks for. First, though, after the break, why experts now think some simple iceberg lettuce could be behind the explosive outbreak of that stomach-stirring sickness. The latest from the FDA and what it could mean for your next late-night fast food run. Stay with us.

0: Back now with a major development in that multi-state cyclosporiasis outbreak. NBC News has learned the FDA is investigating a possible link to iceberg lettuce produced by a major national supplier. Yesterday, Taco Bell announced a voluntary recall of some potentially impacted lettuce from its restaurants. NBC News correspondent Ann Thompson joins us now with the very latest. Ann, good morning.
1: Morning, Joe. This cyclosporiasis outbreak has American health officials working overtime. This morning, we're learning iceberg lettuce supplied to Taco Bell is potentially at the center of a probe by health authorities looking for the source of that nasty parasite that can cause extremely serious stomach issues.
2: In the wake of a major outbreak connected to a parasite found in produce, Taco Bell moving quickly to remove the questionable lettuce from its menus, saying in a statement, "The affected ingredient from our supplier is being indefinitely removed from our supply chain nationwide." It comes as NBC News has learned the FDA is investigating iceberg lettuce sold to Taco Bell by Taylor Farms as a potential source of the cyclosporiasis outbreak. Overnight, the FDA saying its traceback investigation has identified a single supplier of iceberg lettuce from Mexico that was used by Taco Bell locations. The foodborne illness can cause weeks of severe intestinal distress.
3: I felt like there was a lead, you know, ball in my stomach.
2: Jessica Murphy Smith is one of more than 4,300 people in Michigan who've gotten sick. She says she ate bag salads at least once a day and also had Taco Bell.
3: I realized about a week before I started feeling sick, I had a cheat day and I went to Taco Bell and had two tacos.
4: And there was lettuce on those tacos?
3: Yes.
2: So far, the lettuce has only been linked to five states, mostly in the Midwest. But it's believed nearly 7,000 people across 34 states have been sickened.
5: I don't think that the work is done, but that's why I call it the beginning of the end. Unfortunately, we'll see more cases as that all plays out. But hopefully, we're over the rough patch once we've identified the main source.
2: So far, there's been no official response from Taylor Farms. As for Taco Bell, it says it has taken precautionary action and is encouraging all relevant restaurants, retailers, and food service operators to do the same.
1: And Joe, doctors say the risk of getting this illness is not over yet. They still recommend thoroughly cleaning your produce. But the good news here is that health officials are starting to track down a potential source, which puts them closer to preventing more diseases. But keep in mind, the incubation period for this illness is 2 weeks. So we're not out of the woods by any stretch.
0: People might have had this lettuce a week and a half ago who could be getting sick in the next few days. All right, Ann, thank you so much. For more on the outbreak, let's bring in NBC News medical contributor Dr. Natalie Azar. Dr. Azar, good morning. As we heard, the FDA is investigating iceberg lettuce from Taylor Farms as a possible source of the outbreak. First, just kind of walk us through, how can a parasite like this end up on the produce in the first place?
6: Yeah, well, so it can happen really any time or place on the chain of production of this kind of produce. And remember, it all starts with contamination from human waste. And that can happen in the irrigation or wash waters. It can also happen if there's poor sanitation during the harvesting or processing of the produce. And we know, unfortunately, that the parasite is a pretty stealthy organism. It can survive on raw food for quite a bit of time.
0: And because it's stealthy, I mean, just how long can it survive on the lettuce? And we keep talking about washing it. Walk us through why that does help reduce the risk and just how much you need to wash it to reduce that risk.
6: Yeah, absolutely. So, well, this parasite can actually survive on raw produce for weeks and even up to months. It does so because it creates this hard shell of protection, kind of like an armor around the bug itself. So even refrigerating is not going to kill it. Cooking up to 158 degrees Fahrenheit will, which is very, very fortunate. So we're not talking about things like using chlorine or any other type of cleaner that is not recommended. What's actually recommended is physically manually scrubbing the surface of your produce with either your hand or a vegetable brush, running under cold water for at least 1 minute to remove that organism in its entirety. And certainly with the big heads of lettuce that are recommended as opposed to pre-washed or pre-packaged, you're removing the outer layers and then cleaning what's underneath.
0: We just heard there in Ann's report. I mean, the risk is just clearly not over yet. And so people might be wondering, when can I go back to feeling comfortable eating fresh produce? Is there worries that it could go beyond lettuce? What's your advice to people?
6: Yeah, you know, and I think we all face this dilemma every time we're choosing something at the grocery store. Can I do carrots? Can I do this? I think if you keep in mind that the vast majority of produce that's available in the United States today is safe, just let's remember that. You need to be aware of health alerts. So if you're in an area of the country where there's so many cases like in Michigan and or you're immunocompromised, you're going to be a little bit more careful. But think about buying whole foods that you could maybe peel the outer layer. For example, peel the outer layer of a cucumber, peel the outer layer of an apple, bananas, things like that. You're going to be much, much better off. And again, I think the biggest thing now that they've identified, at least for this, you know, we don't know that these are all from Taylor Farm all across the country. We see Cyclospora every single year. But certainly at this point, I think if you're choosing a lettuce, you're choosing the whole head. You're not choosing the prepackaged, pre-washed at this point.
0: Okay. Dr. Azar, thank you so much. Appreciate having you with us. Coming up, the countdown is officially on. The FIFA World Cup final now just 2 days away, with Spain and Argentina set to square off just a few miles from our studio here in New York. Looking ahead to a weekend of football fever next.

0: We're back now with a closer look at what's making news in the world of politics this morning, starting with a high-profile Democrats threat to quit the party over the issue of Israel. NBC News Capitol Hill correspondent Julie Serkin joins us with more. Julie, good morning.
1: Joe, good morning. Let's start there in Washington, where Pennsylvania Democratic Senator John Fetterman says there is just one issue that could cause him to switch parties. Israel. Fetterman told NBC News if Democrats officially become the anti-Israel party, he's gone, though he didn't say whether that means he would become a Republican or an independent. It's worth noting his approval rating back home is pretty weak right now. Israel, though, has become the top issue, Joe, dividing Democrats, the progressive base pushing party leaders to cut off aid to the country. You saw that play out in the House this week. Nearly half of Democrats, including former Speaker Pelosi, voted to cut off funding for the Jewish state over voter outrage about Israel's handling of the war in Gaza after the October 7th terrorist attacks. Now, also in D.C., Trump's pick to run the Centers for Disease Control, Dr. Erica Schwartz, you see her there, had an intense round of questioning this week. She's seen as a vaccine-supportive, fairly conventional choice, and she served as deputy surgeon general in Trump's first term. But she couldn't say whether she was aware of or backed several of Health and Human Services Secretary Robert F. Kennedy Jr.'s vaccine policy changes. He'd be her boss. The CDC has been without a permanent director since last summer, and the agency, as you can imagine, has been quite busy right now dealing with a growing parasite outbreak in the U.S. And finally, over at the White House, a truly bizarre one for you. Gabriel Perez, who is a longtime teleprompter operator for President Trump all the way back to 2016, he's on unpaid administrative leave. Why? Because he allegedly made more than $90,000 on the prediction market Kalshi by betting on what the president will say in his speeches. Kalshi reported all of this to the CFTC, the Commodity Futures Trading Commission, and according to a source familiar, Perez is in talks to settle. White House Press Secretary Karoline Leavitt said yesterday Trump called the whole thing a disgrace and said Perez is currently not serving in the administration. Back to you, Joe.
0: All right. Julie, thank you so much. Disgraced former Congressman George Santos is finding new ways to stay in the spotlight. This time he's joining the TV show Special Forces, where contestants go through military-style challenges in a remote location. As NBC's Yasmin Masugian explains, reality TV is a well-traveled route for politicians looking for reputational rehab.
2: Recognize that face? George Santos, the former congressman and convicted felon. His next gig, reality TV contestant, joining season 5 of the Fox show Special Forces World's Toughest Test. It follows celebrities taking on intense training, like a claustrophobic search of an underground bunker, led by a team of ex-Special Forces operatives. This season, premiering in September, we'll see 15 celebrities deploy to Malaysia. Santos confirming his appearance in a post, saying, "I took my fat behind off the couch and tried something new, and it changed everything." It comes just months after the disgraced congressman was released from prison, President Trump commuting his 7-year sentence for wire fraud and identity theft. Santos is no stranger to wearing different hats, or at least saying he has. You might remember he lied about where he went to college, his career on Wall Street, even being Jew-ish.
3: I'm Jew-ish.
2: Ultimately, he was kicked out of Congress in 2023 over ethics violations before his conviction. We've seen plenty of reality stars turned politicians.
4: You're fired.
5: This is my first apology in about 24 years.
2: Now, reality TV perhaps becoming a venue for reputation rehab, so to speak. It's been a second act for some exiting politics. Who can forget former White House Press Secretary Sean Spicer on Dancing with the Stars? And Anthony Scaramucci took a stab at Special Forces in 2023.
6: Gosh!
2: Sarah Palin even had her own show on TLC. But Santos has a steeper hill to climb.
7: I'll be back.
2: He'll join fellow contestants like NBA player Matt Barnes and actor Ruby Rose on the upcoming show. In the end, we'll see who wins the ultimate test of physical, mental, and perhaps political resilience. Yasmin Vasugian, NBC News.
0: After a remarkable few weeks of soccer, the world's biggest sporting event will come to a close this weekend. More than a billion people around the world are expected to tune in to watch the drama unfold in East Rutherford, New Jersey. The World Cup final kicks off Sunday afternoon with the defending champions Argentina taking on the European champs Spain. NBC News correspondent Sam Brock is here in New York with more on what to expect this weekend. Sam, good morning.
3: For the first time in World Cup history, the champions of Europe and also South America are playing, guys, in the finals of the World Cup, vying for the most coveted trophy, arguably, in all of sport, the World Cup trophy. It's 14 and a half inches, 18 karat gold, worth an estimated $20 million. Though the real payout here is soccer immortality.
4: It's the World Cup football final that soccer fans have been dreaming of. European champion Spain, who dominated France with their skillful ball control and intense defense against defending World Cup champs Argentina, fresh off their latest stunning comeback against England. Argentine fans hoping for a little more magic from legendary 39-year-old superstar Lionel Messi, playing in what could be his final international match. He'll square off against soccer phenom Lamine Yamal, who just turned 19. Sunday's final will be their first meeting on the pitch, but it's not the first time their paths have crossed. These viral photos show Yamal as a baby being held by a very young Leo Messi for a promotional event in Barcelona. The photos resurfacing in 2024 when Yamal's proud father posted, "The beginning of two legends." But for all the thrills Yamal has delivered, it's his little brother Kana who may have stolen the show at this World Cup. The adorable three-year-old becoming a social media star cheering on the team. While the passion of fans in Buenos Aires and Madrid may be hard to match, millions across the country are gearing up for what they hope will be an epic final.
6: It's incredible. My parents immigrated here from Argentina back in the 70s. We never forget our pride and our heritage. So to see this explosion of excitement for Argentinians has just been an incredible experience.
4: Over the past 6 weeks, many Americans have embraced the World Cup. And now FIFA is adopting an American tradition, a Super Bowl-style halftime show.
7: Got everything you need, now bring it like you.
4: The tournament's first ever halftime performance will feature stars like Shakira, Justin Bieber, Madonna, BTS, and Coldplay. A final American-style celebration of the world's most popular sport, either cementing a legend or seeing a new legacy born.
3: And despite the fact that they are two football powerhouses, this is actually the first time that Spain is squaring off against Argentina at the World Cup in 60 years. The last time was 1966. Speaking of which, this World Cup trophy has actually been stolen twice in its history. Once in 1966 in England, a second time in 1983 in Rio. That one was never recovered. So this version is going to be kept under wraps for this year's champs. Guys, back to you.
8: As it should be, Sam. Thank you so much. And we have good news for anyone who just isn't ready to give up soccer after the final World Cup match on Sunday. Major League Soccer has officially returned. It is the league based here in the U.S. and Canada that features plenty of star athletes like the GOAT, Lionel Messi, who plays for Miami. But after the men's team came up short on the world stage this year, some American fans are questioning the future of the sport here. NBC's Jesse Kirsch takes a closer look.
9: This summer, the U.S. men's national soccer team had fans hoping this could be the year. But their crash out in the round of 16, bringing back a very familiar question. Why do the American men always come up short?
10: And I'm looking at their history of ineptitude. And I got to tell you something right now. It's not something to brag about.
9: A sports-loving country of more than 340 million people that cannot find the right talent for the Men's World Cup, even as the American women are four-time champs. Some believe the answer to that baffling problem begins at an early age.
11: It's one thing to kick the ball around in your backyard, but if you want to do this in a competitive youth league, according to the University of Georgia, that could cost you as much as $10,000 in a single year.
9: Millions of people play soccer worldwide, many with little more than a ball. But in the U.S., soccer has become a big business with state-of-the-art facilities, travel, and top-notch coaching. Those costs, and for some, a profit-driven model, mean kids from lower-income families may never even lace up soccer cleats. Even former American superstar Landon Donovan weighing in on the debate.
12: And think about how many kids you're missing out on
13: right in
12: this country because they can't afford to play the game.
9: The reality is it's expensive to play most competitive sports in the U.S., whether it's football, ice hockey, baseball, or basketball. In the soccer sphere, Major League Soccer clubs now fully fund elite youth teams, emulating Europe's academy system, which invests in young talent. But some say the problem goes deeper to our cultural fabric, America is known for a hyper-competitive spirit out of the gate. Meanwhile, Norway's Fun First model, all the rage after the team made it to the World Cup quarterfinals.
13: In Norway, sports are oriented around a concept they call idrettsglede, which means joy of sport.
9: Analysts pointing out how this small country churns out winners not only in soccer, but at the Olympics as well. And there's another challenge in the U.S.
14: If you were in a country where they didn't have the NFL to look up to, the MLB, the NBA.
15: I think I'd have a load of kids at all my trials.
9: Josh Kirk leads the coaching staff for Pinecrest Premier Soccer Club, a youth club in the Miami area. Even in South Florida, where Lionel Messi has been rocket fuel for soccer's popularity, the sport is still playing catch-up.
16: The popularity of soccer, it's in the United States, truly hasn't been taken by storm the way that many of us would have anticipated.
9: Still, Pinecrest Soccer Club's president, Manuel Escobio, says they're growing and winning without leaning in to pay for play.
14: You personally make how much money off of this job?
16: Nothing.
14: Nothing.
16: Zero.
9: The club is a nonprofit, and while its most competitive program can cost up to $3,500 per year, it offers financial aid, so any kid with skills can hopefully play at a high level.
16: For us, its real success is measured in how they continue to grow as people once they leave Pinecrest.
9: One of Pinecrest's 14-year-old goalies says he's experiencing the club's focus on his development.
17: My goal is to play college with a scholarship.
9: And we put him to the test.
18: It's pretty good.
9: Maybe a long way from taking on the likes of Argentina and Spain, but if this group is an indicator, the future is looking bright. Jesse Kirsch, NBC News.
8: Watch out for Jesse. All right. Coming up, with the millions of World Cup visitors to the Americas, are sure to come some shady actors looking to scam. So when we come back, a warning over credit card skimming operations taking root in major cities, how you can keep your private information on lock. That's next on Morning News Now.

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0: Welcome back. As the summer travel season continues, experts are warning credit card scammers are going on the offensive, targeting highly populated areas with skimming machines and other less visible tactics, trying to steal your information. Here's NBC News business reporter Ali Canal.
1: From World Cup crowds to America 250 celebrations, millions of people are expected to pack streets, airports, and tourist hotspots across the country. And investigators say, so are the scammers.
2: This is a huge fraud. It's worldwide. It's an epidemic.
1: Secret Service Special Agent Matt McCool is leading the operation to fight these crimes and protect your personal data.
3: Do these moments when there's just a lot of tourism, a lot of activity, is that when these scammers go on the offense?
2: Absolutely. And there's going to be over 1.2 million estimated tourists coming in for the FIFA World Cup, right? Mm-hmm. And then billions of dollars of money. So they're taking advantage of that. There's definitely an uptick. We're seeing it.
1: In a recent three-day operation with the NYPD, the Secret Service says they recovered 35 credit card skimming devices, preventing an estimated $36.5 million in fraud losses.
3: Investigators say ATMs just like this one, or even checkout terminals inside stores, can be fitted with these skimming devices in just seconds, attached with nothing more than some strong double-sided tape.
2: And if you see something it looks just a little off, if something's crooked, if something's scratched, don't use that one.
1: Cybersecurity experts say large crowds can also create opportunities for newer digital payment scams, including something known as ghost tapping.
4: Ghost tapping is a form of contactless fraud where someone attempts to initiate a tap and pay transaction without your approval. So think of it as modern day pickpocketing.
1: Scammers can carry a portable payment reader hidden in a bag or a pocket. And if your phone isn't protected properly without things like Face ID or a password, they can attempt to initiate a contactless payment without your approval. Experts say stay aware. Store cards in an RFID blocking wallet, set up Face ID, and sign up for transaction alerts. As scammers continue to evolve their tactics, so too does the mission to stop it.
3: What is your message to the criminals out there that are conducting these scams?
2: We're on to you. We're going to find you. We're going to arrest you. And we're going to hold you accountable to the fullest extent of the law.
1: Ali Canal, NBC News.
0: One of this year's most eagerly awaited movies, The Odyssey, finally opens in theaters nationwide today and is already being hailed as a cinematic masterpiece. NBC News correspondent Kaylee Hartung sat down with Academy Award-winning director Christopher Nolan, who wrote and co-produced the groundbreaking film. Kaylee, good morning.
5: Hey there. Christopher Nolan loves a challenge. That has been clear with every film he's made, from The Dark Knight to Oppenheimer. But he says it wasn't until now that he could take on this epic. So the award-winning director is taking us inside the daunting task of bringing The Odyssey to the big screen.
6: Tell me what you remember.
7: A wife, a son.
8: Let's go!
9: Homer's epic, nearly 3,000-year-old poem is set to be a summer blockbuster. The Odyssey, starring Matt Damon and an A-list cast including Zendaya, Anne Hathaway, Tom Holland, and Robert Pattinson, tells the story of the heroic Greek warrior and king, Odysseus.
10: Action!
9: Bringing it to life has been a dream of director Christopher Nolan's for two decades.
5: So after 20 years, what took you so long? Why now?
11: Now I can get something made that I couldn't otherwise get made. And so for me to
5: take Odyssey to the big screen.
6: Tell me what you remember.
7: A wife, a son.
8: Let's go!
9: Homer's epic, nearly 3,000-year-old poem is set to be a summer blockbuster. The Odyssey, starring Matt Damon and an A-list cast including Zendaya, Anne Hathaway, Tom Holland, and Robert Pattinson, tells the story of the heroic Greek warrior and king, Odysseus.
10: Action!
9: Bringing it to life has been a dream of director Christopher Nolan's for two decades.
5: So after 20 years, what took you so long? Why now?
11: Now I can get something made that I couldn't otherwise get made. And so for me to take on Greek mythology on a big, modern, cinematic canvas, something that hasn't been done. There's so much in it for everybody. It's a love story. It's a coming-of-age story. It's a story about war and homecoming. And I think that's the eternal appeal of the Odyssey.
12: Let's go home.
9: Odysseus is on a 10-year journey home after the Trojan War, sending the cast and crew to six countries, including Morocco and Iceland, shooting months on rough seas.
3: You told Matt in one of your first conversations that this would be hard.
11: Yeah.
3: Really hard. At what point do you feel like he really understood what you meant?
11: I have a feeling he didn't really understand it until we got on the boat. It's not until you get there and you start, you know, hiking up a goat's path to the Cyclops cave that you start to realize, wow, yeah, none of this is going to be easy. I think it was a sort of slow creeping realization for him.
3: You push the limits here. But what limits did you hit?
11: I definitely hit the limits of my own stamina and everybody's stamina, I think. I mean, it's the Odyssey. Of course, it should be difficult. You know, we're not doing the job right making a film with the Odyssey if it doesn't seem difficult.
9: It's the first Hollywood production shot entirely on IMAX 70mm film. Nolan felt that technology would help make audiences feel a part of Odysseus's mythical adventure.
11: This is a format that can put you in the cave with the Cyclops or on the deck of Odysseus' ship in a way that no other imaging format can. For the Odyssey, I went to IMAX and I said, look, if ever we were going to fulfill this dream of shooting the entire movie that way, this is the one. This is the Odyssey. And so for the first time ever, I finally, you know, realized that dream of doing the whole film that way.
3: Hollywood is forecasting more than $1 billion worldwide. IMAX screenings started selling out nearly a year ago. You've said in the past, you've been well rewarded for having faith in the audience.
11: Mm-hmm.
3: What is the faith that you were asking this particular audience to have?
11: I think with the Odyssey, you're really saying to the audience, come and experience, honestly, one of the great adventures. So really, what I'm asking audiences to do is come and be entertained. Be hopefully a really phenomenal time having a, you know, big screen experience.
3: We had to wait 3 years between Oppenheimer and The Odyssey. Will we have to wait another 3 years for your next masterpiece?
11: Oh, at least.
5: Though several of the actors were working on multiple projects while shooting The Odyssey, Nolan only does one movie at a time. And as far as he is concerned, the film is not finished until it goes to an audience. So today is, in Nolan's own words, an exciting moment, but very nerve-wracking. Back to you.
0: All right, Kaylee, thank you. And The Odyssey is distributed by our sister company, Universal Pictures. Coming up, whether you're heading out to watch The Odyssey or maybe want to watch something at home, never fear, it's Friday. That means we've got your front row seat to the latest and greatest from the world of Hollywood. Everything you simply can't miss this weekend. Next.

0: Finally, this hour, it's Friday, which means it's time for your weekly can't miss list. Look at all the movies, shows, and even some music you need to see and hear this weekend. Joining me this week is David Correa, entertainment correspondent and host of the Husbanter podcast. Good to have you with us. Let's pick up where we left off moments ago. The Odyssey. We know it's getting great reviews. It's Christopher Nolan. We talked about the making of it, but what should we know now that it's finally out and hit theaters?
1: Well, it's getting a 96% rating on Rotten Tomatoes. Mm-hmm. It is, in fact, an epic, right? Christopher Nolan, we know, loves a long movie. Mm-hmm. This one's about 3 hours long, but you have to have it. It's the Odyssey, and with a cast like this, you're fully invested in it. Matt Damon, Anne Hathaway, Zendaya, Tom Holland. I mean, the list goes on and on and on. And fully produced in IMAX, one of the first films, if not the first film, to do that. This is truly something you cannot miss.
0: I have to say, for the Odyssey, 3 hours feels kind of short. So look at it that way. I mean, if right. you read it in college. All right. So if you're going to stay in and let's look at the streaming services, we have something called Lucky. It is on Apple TV. It has Anya Taylor-Joy. She's on the run, right?
1: She is on the run. She's a con artist that is running both from the FBI and organized crime. Everyone might remember her from The Queen's Gambit. She's a fantastic actress. It is a limited series, 7 episodes, 2 episodes out now on Apple TV. New episodes come out on Wednesday. But my favorite, absolute favorite part is Annette Bening.
0: Oh,
1: she
0: yes.
1: plays the crime boss in this.
0: Okay.
1: And she is having the time of her life playing a villain. She's so, so good in it.
0: I could say everyone loves playing a villain. You talk yeah. to anyone who gets the chance to do that, and it's like just the ultimate thing. All right. Let's talk about someone who's not a villain, who's one of our absolute favorites, Will Ferrell. He has a show on Netflix. It's called The Hawk. It's about a down on his luck golfer. What yep. else should we know about this?
1: Well, he plays Lonnie the Hawk Hawkins, who was a one-time top of his career golfer who's trying to hang on, though he's decades past his prime. And now his son, played by Jimmy Tratreau, is taking over and about to take over his legacy. And he's getting a little jealous. It's classic Will Ferrell. I love that he's getting back with Molly Shannon, with Luke Wilson. If you loved Anchorman, if you love Talladega Nights, you will love this series. Super easy to watch. Half-hour episodes, Ooh. All 10 episodes are on Netflix right now.
0: I love a good half-hour funny yeah. show. So, and I also saw Fortune Themester in there, who's absolutely oh, one of my
1: she's
0: favorites.
1: She's the caddy. She's so okay. funny.
0: Okay, good. I can't wait for that. All right, we have to talk about the groundbreaking show, Heartstopper. Mm. It has been a series for the last few years. Now they've made a feature-length film to try and maybe tie up some of the loose ends about this amazing love story. What should we know?
1: Yeah, we're getting the chance as fans of the show to say goodbye to Nick and Charlie. It was an incredibly successful series. Season 3 got 100% rating on Rotten Tomatoes. So this is the final bow. We are seeing them grow up and move on. There is one deep emotional question there, which is, can first love survive change? Mm-hmm. I say yes. I just celebrated 10 years of marriage with my husband.
0: There you go.
1: We've been together for 20 years. We met when we were about that age. So yes, it can survive.
0: It can. All right. It That's can. Good to know. We'll see what the movie has to say about all of that. But no matter what, you know it's going to be handled beautifully. All right, let's do a little bit of music here. Gracie Abrams is out. It's her third studio album. It's called Daughter from Hell. And she calls it her most personal work yet, which is saying something with that title. What should we know about it?
1: I mean, Gracie Abrams hit the scene, I think, 2019 and was a rising star. We can say that she has fully cemented herself as a pop star now. This is very indie pop. It's confessional style singer-songwriter. It's like diary lyrics. She really blew up when she joined forces with Taylor Swift, as mm-hmm. most people
0: and
1: would.
0: That'll happen.
1: She got a Grammy nomination for their song Us. 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
2: 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We've got tips on how to protect yourself and your family from this toxic air. World Cup final. FIFA insisting it's ready for the big game at New York, New Jersey Stadium amid those air quality alerts. The finals fever sweeping the globe. Argentina looking to win back-to-back titles, this time facing Spain. We've got a preview, including these star players with a 20-year age gap and unique past connection set to face off for the first time on a football pitch. Good morning. Good to have you with us on this Friday. I'm Joe Fryer. Savannah is off today. We're going to start in Washington, where President Trump appears to be sowing new doubt about election integrity less than 4 months from the midterms. The president delivered a rare primetime address last night on election security. He also declassified documents that he claims reveal election vulnerabilities. That includes accusations that China interfered in the 2020 election, clashing with a previous U.S. intelligence assessment that says otherwise. Mr. Trump has always claimed he won that election, but courts, election experts, and members of the president's first administration have all said there was no widespread voter fraud that would have changed the outcome. NBC's Alice Barr joins us with more on this. Alice, good morning.
3: Good morning, Joe. Democrats are slamming the speech as sowing doubt about the upcoming midterms, Republicans largely backing the president's message. But among the critics is retiring GOP Senator Tom Tillis, who said, "We're on a dangerous path to convincing Americans you cannot count on your election results," while the president argued he's taking on potential vulnerabilities.
4: Good evening.
5: This morning, swift reaction to President Trump's primetime address raising doubts about election security.
4: No country could be great without fair and honest elections.
5: The president announced the declassification of intelligence reports now posted online that he said revealed vulnerabilities to possible hacking and foreign interference, repeating his long-held claims about electronic voting systems.
4: They're vulnerable and they're easily compromised.
5: Though he did not offer any proof that American machines have been compromised, Democrats argue the president is aiming to undercut the upcoming midterm elections that will determine control of Congress and the future of his agenda.
6: The president is sowing doubt in an election that he knows he's about to lose.
5: The president accused China of meddling, pointing to a finding that the Chinese obtained voter registration information for tens of millions of Americans, though those files are readily available to purchase and do not include how people actually voted. He did not offer new information that any foreign governments were able to alter the results of the 2020 election or any other.
4: Our purpose in disclosing this information is not to weaken confidence in election, but to earn that confidence by confronting vulnerabilities and correcting them very, very quickly.
5: President Trump also made claims about non-citizens being registered to vote, though that's not the same as casting a ballot, which he did not claim happened in election-altering ways. He urged Congress to pass the Save America Elections Overhaul Bill that requires proof of citizenship and voter ID, but that Republicans say does not have enough votes to pass the Senate.
3: Election experts say the database that may have been used to analyze those non-citizen voter registries often flags newly naturalized citizens as non-citizens. And again,

0: Worth underscoring what President Trump repeatedly referred to the 2020 election. Years of court rulings, recounts, and audits have not found evidence of widespread fraud to overturn his loss to Joe Biden. Joe.
1: All right, Alice, thank you so much. Here to discuss some of the claims made by President Trump, NBC News senior reporter Jane Timm. I know you were busy on fact-checking duty last night, so let's walk through some of the claims here. First, this allegation of Chinese interference. Do we have any evidence of that? Because part of his argument is that China illicitly acquired these U.S. voter files. But, of course, as Alice just pointed out there, those are readily available to purchase, including by many American groups.
2: Yeah, for $485. You can buy Georgia's voter rolls this morning with a credit card and download them to your computer. Voter rolls are publicly available through public records requests or by purchase. Campaigns buy them. Lots of people buy them. So it's unclear how they illicitly, as the president said, were obtained or what they did with them. A lot of the documents he provided are heavily redacted, making it hard for us to evaluate this claim. But there's not any indication to back up what he's saying that they did anything other than obtain these documents and voter rolls and look at them. The same thing that a lot of campaigns do.
1: Let's get to another point he made. The president said hundreds of thousands of non-citizens are on the voter rolls. First of all, any evidence to back up his numbers? But then the second question, which is perhaps the most important, is there any evidence those people actually voted, which would be the real problem, right?
2: A handful of non-citizens end up on the voter rolls every year. A couple people try and vote, but it's a very serious crime with a paper trail. So those people are typically caught and prosecuted if they've done this intentionally. People who get on the voter rolls accidentally, you'll often see election officials testify at their immigration hearings that they didn't actually intend to get on those voter rolls. It's usually a mistake. The numbers that he's provided, the administration appears to have taken public voter rolls, which are not as specific as the private voter rolls that states obtain with things like social security numbers, and run them through a database that's not designed to evaluate voter rolls, that was there for benefit administration and was reworked by the Trump administration. It's called the SAVE database. And as Alice said, it's been known to have a lot of false positives and flag people as non-citizens who typically are newly naturalized citizens. The numbers that he's provided, there's not enough evidence in what he's shown to say. And I talked to election administrators last night, and they said, if these numbers exist, show us. We want to make our voter rolls more accurate. But it doesn't sound like there's going to be significant changes to voter rolls because of this document.
1: The president and some of his allies for years now have talked a lot about electronic voting systems. He talked about digital manipulation of ballot results. Walk us through what happens here in America, because still most voting is done on paper ballots. Is that correct? Can you manipulate those? Walk us through this.
2: Yeah, just about 70% of Americans vote on hand-marked paper ballots. That's the gold standard. And while he talked about digital manipulation in Venezuela, here in America, we have paper ballots that we can audit, and we have a lot of very decentralized election administrators that keep our system safe. So to actually steal an election, actually sort of overturn or change the result, you need an army of people on the ground to do this, the kind of thing that would be caught. We can check our paper ballots, and Lord knows we have checked them many times. Georgia's ballots, for instance, were counted three times in the last election, once entirely by hand, and the results are always the same because we can go back to the paper, and that's what is important to do.
1: The president, once again, has been pushing for his Save America Act. It's legislation that he thinks will secure elections. Let's be clear, it does not have the votes to get through right now. Remind us, if it did pass, what it would mean for voters. And does this bill actually address some of the concerns that he even raised last night in this speech?
2: Yeah, the president often changes what he says is in that bill, and the bill has changed many times. But it would do things like documentary proof of citizenship for American voters, as well as voter ID. It's actually a huge burden on most American voters. There's a lot of Americans who do not have their birth certificate in their purse or their passport readily available to give. A lot of people don't have passports. So proving citizenship is what we do know is that there aren't a lot of non-citizens who are trying to vote. And we know there's a lot of Americans who would not be able to vote. And it's exercise the franchise because of a requirement like this.
1: All right. Gene, Tim, good to have you with us. Thank you so much. Appreciate it. For the sixth day in a row, the U.S. launched airstrikes against Iran, this time hitting bridges and other key infrastructure. U.S. Central Command says these latest strikes also targeted Iran's coastal surveillance and air defense sites. President Trump says he ordered the strikes, hoping to gain more control over the Strait of Hormuz. For the latest, let's bring in NBC News Chief International Correspondent Keir Simmons, who has the latest. Keir, good morning. Just what can you tell us about this latest round of strikes from the U.S. and the Iranian response?
3: Well, Joe, we heard them last night, woken at 3 in the morning by an explosion, actually multiple explosions. We were woken, so it's difficult to tell how many, here in Doha, in Qatar. And then this morning, the Qatari authorities saying that a child was injured by falling debris from an interception. And you're right, it's on both sides. So the US has been targeting bridges leading to Bandar Abbas, which is a port near to the Strait of Hormuz, as well as other locations inside Iran. Iranian authorities saying that 8 have been killed, 20 wounded. Of course, we don't have at NBC News the capacity to confirm a claim like that. The Kuwaitis are saying that they have had a desalination plant, a plant that turns salt water into drinking water, hit, and also that it's the energy infrastructure has been hit, and the Kuwaiti government there encouraging people to limit, but just be thoughtful about their use of AC. So that on all sides, there are signs of this escalating, as we have been saying throughout this week. And just over, for example, in northern Iraq on the border with Iran, there too, reports of attacks, drone strikes, and that some have been killed there in that Kurdish region. So really, in every way, deep, deep concern here that what we're seeing is an escalation and no real indication that either side is getting back to diplomacy.
1: Hey, Keir, you mentioned the bridges. Iranian news outlets are reporting it was 3 bridges and a train station struck by the U.S. As you mentioned, hard to verify that. What is the U.S. saying about these attacks?
3: Well, U.S. Central Command is saying that it is degrading Iranian military capability. And as I mentioned, Bandar Abbas is a port near the Strait of Hormuz. And the Iranians, particularly, of course, the IRGC, has been targeting and even hitting ships, tankers, in the Strait of Hormuz, and they'll have been using those kinds of locations to do that. And certainly there is there are major IRGC facilities in that area. So we've talked, haven't we, this week about the fact that the Geneva Convention says that countries should not attack infrastructure that is essential to civilians. But these things do get thought quite carefully about by international lawyers because, of course, take a bridge, for example. Of course, it's important to civilians, but it also can be used as a military supply line. And that's where these things get very difficult to pass, particularly when we are relying on Iran to tell us what's happening. And of course, they have a track record of saying something and then not turning out to be true.
1: And Keir, quickly, you mentioned the Strait of Hormuz. Do we know if ships are getting through it all right now?
3: No, not really. I mean, there are some with their transponders turned off, but very few, nothing like as many as we saw, we say it every time, don't we, before this war began with President Trump and Israel launching this war on Iran. So it is notable, really very notable, that the way that this has shifted from a war, a conflict about Iran's nuclear program, about its people rising up and trying to support those people, and where it is now, which is just about trying to initially at least reopen the Strait of Hormuz. You know, in previous wars, that will have been called mission creep, Joe.
1: All right, Keir Simmons, good to have you with us. Thank you so much. Back here in Washington, President Trump's pick for Attorney General Todd Blanche met yesterday with victims of the late convicted sex offender Jeffrey Epstein. That long-awaited meeting came after day two of Blanche's Senate confirmation hearing. Both supporters and critics of Blanche, including those Epstein survivors, got a chance to testify before lawmakers. NBC News Capitol Hill correspondent Julie Serkin is here to discuss that and more. Julie, these Epstein victims have made it clear they oppose Blanche taking on the role of attorney general permanently. Walk us through just what we heard from during the testimony yesterday.
4: Yeah, Joe, good morning. This was day two of the confirmation hearings to basically elevate and promote officially Todd Blanche, who's been in this position in an acting capacity for some time since Pam Bondi left her role in the agency. But look, Todd Blanche has been the tip of the spear on this Epstein issue specifically for even longer. Under Bondi, he was trusted essentially with ensuring that the DOJ release all those files, only after Congress, of course, passed a law to compel them to do so. But there's been so much outrage from Epstein survivors because they say, for example, that some of the documents that were released contained personal information. They also say that not the complete files were released, and they just feel really disheartened by this entire process with the Trump administration's DOJ. Take a listen to a little bit of what we heard from one of the survivors yesterday, Danny Bensky.
5: We are crime victims. For us, this has never been about politics. It has been about getting justice for the crimes committed against us. Mr. Blanche's actions have destroyed survivors' trust. According to public reporting, Mr. Blanche spent approximately 9 hours meeting with Ghislaine Maxwell. He did not even spend 9 minutes meeting with a survivor.
4: So what Bensky is talking about here is the fact that for 9 months they have been asking the DOJ to meet with them in person to address their issues. But Blanche did meet with Ghislaine Maxwell, who was Epstein's co-conspirator, and she got transferred to a less security, better environment for the rest of her prison sentence, at least at this juncture.
1: So, Julie, Blanche did end up meeting at least with some of the survivors yesterday. What did both sides have to say about it after? And a key question here, was this encounter enough to satisfy Republican Senator Tom Tillis, who had said he wouldn't vote in favor of Blanche unless he did actually meet with them?
4: Yeah, I think it's important to note the sequence of these events, right? Back on Wednesday when Todd Blanche was in the seat, yesterday was just character witnesses. That was the part of the confirmation hearing. Dick Durbin, who's the top Democrat on the committee, he tried to get Blanche to say, yes, he will meet with the survivors. And Blanche sort of danced around it, saying that he couldn't without their lawyers' presence. It was an active investigation. Well, yesterday, after Tom Tillis, a Republican on that committee, by the way, a vote that is very much needed for Blanche to actually make it to the full Senate floor so they can vote on him, he said, I'm not going to vote to confirm him out of the committee unless he meets with the Epstein survivors. I've talked to Tom Tillis extensively about this. This is an issue that is very important for him. But Danny Bensky, that same survivor you just heard from, she spoke to our own Hallie Jackson yesterday, and she said it was a check-the-box meeting. It was about half an hour. Blanche essentially told them to start over again at the FBI level, and they felt very disheartened by it.
1: Julie, let's get to some other news here. We had 8 main Senate Democratic candidates facing off last night in a debate. They're trying to replace Graham Platner after he dropped out. What were the key takeaways from that, and just what comes next in this rather speedy effort to try and replace him?
4: Oh, but they don't have a lot of time, Joe. Graham Platner dropped out earlier this month. They essentially have to pick a new nominee to replace him by July 27th. That's a deadline. And next Saturday is when they're holding a convention to do just that. So last night's debate, you see it there on your screen, really crowded field, 90 minutes. It really, the candidates had a hard time distinguishing themselves from one another. That's Nirav Shah on your screen there. He ran for governor. You know, he is perhaps a little bit more centrist than, let's say, a Troy Jackson, who is running as the progressive heir to Platner. They were talking about ICE. They were talking about Medicare for All. And they've tried to distinguish themselves from Platner and also position themselves as the Democrat that can beat Susan Collins, who has been in the Senate for decades, in November. I think that's the critical piece here.
1: Julie Serkin in Washington. Good to have you with us. Thank you. The New York Times is fighting back against the Trump administration's efforts to compel 3 journalists to testify before a federal grand jury. It's part of an investigation the department is conducting into Times reporting on security issues involving the president's new Air Force One. On Wednesday, the news organization filed a motion to try and quash those subpoenas, claiming it violated its employees' First Amendment rights. In a statement, the outlet's top newsroom lawyer said in part, Report. These subpoenas were brought in bad faith to punish the Times for its coverage. We are going to court to defend our journalists' rights to report freely on the administration. NBC News legal analyst Danny Savalos joins us now with more on this. Danny, good morning. So Trump administration officials said they served the subpoenas to uncover who leaked classified information. They say the goal was not to target and intimidate journalists. Walk us through what the road ahead is now going to look like for those journalists.
6: The road will move pretty quickly. A judge will decide the issue. And the key issue here is whether or not to quash or limit a subpoena, a grand jury subpoena. And then if the journalists are forced to attend, they have a difficult choice, either testify or refuse. And if they refuse, they can be held in contempt. And that includes fines. And yes, it can even include jail.
1: How unusual is it for the Justice Department to subpoena journalists at the beginning of a leak investigation like this? I mean, what's different about this case compared with perhaps others in the past?
6: It's not unusual. In fact, by definition, a grand jury investigation comes really at the beginning of an investigation. So it's not unusual to subpoena witnesses to a grand jury early in the investigation. What is unusual is that the DOJ has traditionally avoided only subpoenaed journalists as a last resort, as a policy. Instead, they go after the actual people who know stuff, witnesses, leakers, or people who know the leakers. Traditionally, they've avoided getting to journalists only unless they absolutely need to have them testify.
1: Let's talk about, from a procedural standpoint, just what comes next. We've heard some of the New York Times argument here. Does the Times have a strong legal argument?
6: This is an uphill battle, but here's the thing. The Times' strongest argument really isn't the First Amendment. It's bad faith. And you already covered this issue that the Times is going to argue, look, we're being punished for our coverage. That may be a stronger argument because bad faith applies to all subpoenas. The area of this reporter's privilege is really a murky area of the law and a murky area of Supreme Court precedent. So the stronger argument is that you're punishing us for reporting on you rather than we have some special privilege as journalists, which it's not entirely certain what, if anything, that privilege is.
1: Journalists certainly keeping a close eye on this case. Danny Savalos, thank you so much. Days of relentless rain in Texas causing catastrophic flooding. It has left at least two people dead and more than 200 people have had to be rescued. This is the same part of the state that experienced devastating flooding last year. NBC News correspondent Ryan Chandler has the details on the ongoing rescue efforts.
7: The desperate efforts to rescue families trapped in another historic hill country flood. The Guadalupe River again pushing a deadly surge of water downstream.
8: When they talk about a wall of water, it is literally a wall of water.
7: First responders battling their way through black water to reach those trapped in the middle of the night. Rescuing Robert Shelton and his family from their flooded home in Kerrville.
9: Within a blink of an eye, it was already waist level. And then the door broke open and more water came rushing in.
7: He says they sheltered in the attic for more than 2 hours until rescuers could save them.
9: I was scared the house was going to break apart.
7: Daylight revealing the heart-sinking scope of yet another disaster here in Texas. Two people are dead, more than 70 already rescued from the waters. It's the second thousand-year flood in just over 1 year. The devastated community still reeling from the unprecedented 4th of July flood last year that killed 119 people in Kerr County alone.
10: It happened again. Unbelievable.
7: A memorial dedicated to the victims of last year's floods unveiled just 2 weeks ago, now underwater. The major highways left impassable in and out of the area. The water swelling into homes here, leaving some, like Carolyn Lampe, unsure whether they'll have a home left.
11: Well, my husband is fixing to be 90 years old, so this is really, really hard on him. He's having a really difficult time wrapping his head about maybe losing everything, you know, at age 90.
7: Ryan Chandler, NBC News.
1: Floodwaters aren't the only weather concern this morning as that smoke from those Canadian wildfires continues to spread south and east. Meteorologist Andrea Romero is following that threat for us. Andrea, good morning.
12: Good morning, Joe. Yeah, we're going to be talking about those air quality alerts that are stretching all the way from Minnesota to Virginia. We're talking about unhealthy to hazardous conditions as far as that air quality with all that smoke from the Canadian wildfires just coming down into the region. In fact, if we look at the air quality index, we can see those really high numbers in Duluth, in Chicago, Cleveland, and even Pittsburgh. So if you suffer from respiratory problems, you want to take care today and try to limit that outdoor activity. This wildfire smoke will continue to move eastward throughout the day today into the weekend. It'll begin to thin out, and conditions are expected to improve in the next couple of days. Now, talking about that flooding that's impacting parts of south central, southwestern Texas, we can see some heavy rain this morning and falling over that saturated ground. We have flash flood warnings up in the region. We have flood watches up basically for the whole state, and we're expecting intense rainfall rates this morning all the way from the Rio Grande into the Edwards Plateau, the Concho Valley. We're talking about 2 to 4 inches per hour, so we're still expecting more rain in addition to what's already falling. And the flash flood risk will continue through tomorrow morning. The heaviest rain will be falling near Davis Mountains. And of course, that flash flood risk will extend into the Four Corners regions, the Southwest, due to that monsoonal pattern that will continue to bring heavy rainfall, the chance of thunderstorms to that area. Now, we're also concerned with the threat of some severe weather in the Northeast, the upper Midwest, the Mid-Atlantic this weekend. We have a storm system that could be bringing the possibility of tornadoes, maybe even damaging hail and winds to the area, bringing that rain will help dissipate the smoke, but it can bring that severe risk from Massachusetts all the way into Indiana. And it will clear out by Sunday, just in time for that big game that we're all looking forward to on Sunday for game time, sunny and breezy conditions for the World Cup with temperatures in the 80s. And we're expecting no smoke. Let's hope that forecast stays that way. Joe, back
1: to
12: you.
1: No kidding. If it does, that's a great forecast for the final. Thank you, Andrea. Appreciate it. Much more to come here on Morning News Now later this hour. Still fighting as we continue to track the fires in Canada. Wildfire survivors in Los Angeles say they're still fighting to get insurance money to rebuild their homes. The problems they say they're facing more than a year after the devastation. Up first, though, we're going across the pond to Britain, which is about to get a new prime minister. So can this one stay in the job? What to know next.

0: Welcome back. Britain is about to get its seventh prime minister in just 10 years. Andy Burnham has just been confirmed as leader of the Labour Party. Then he'll formally become prime minister on Monday after meeting with King Charles. President Trump has already called Burnham extremely liberal. Burnham, for his part, has been sharply critical of the American president. Recently, relations between President Trump and the outgoing prime minister, Keir Starmer, have grown more strained over issues like Iran and energy policy. NBC News international correspondent Raf Sanchez joins us now from London with what this leadership change could mean for what's known as the special relationship between the U.S. and U.K. Raf, good morning. Many Americans may not be familiar with Andy Burnham. He was most recently the mayor of Greater Manchester, where he was known as the King of the North. So we know he's a fan of bands like Oasis and the Smiths. But what else should we know about him?
1: Well, Joe, good morning. Andy Burnham is 56 years old. He had kind of a meteoric rise in British national politics back in the early 2000s. He served in the cabinet, and he ran twice to be the leader of the centre-left Labour Party. He lost both times, and after losing the second time, he did something kind of unexpected. He quit national politics. He moved back to the north of England. He became the mayor of Manchester, and he went through something of a rebrand. He got rid of the suits and ties. He's known for wearing black T-shirts. And he cultivated this kind of more authentic feeling, man of the people presence on social media. But he has always been ambitious. And as Keir Starmer, the current prime minister's popularity has collapsed, Burnham has stepped in. He has just now become the leader of the Labour Party. He will become prime minister on Monday. And the big question now is, will that kind of authentic feeling approach to local politics translate to national politics? And how will it play out on the world stage, where Britain is, you know, a nuclear power, a member of the UN Security Council, and a G7 country?
0: Jeff. So President Trump and Andy Burnham have already traded some sharp words. They don't appear to agree on much politically, being on opposite ends of that spectrum. They're going to have to perhaps find a way to work together. What are you hearing about how their relationship could take shape?
1: Yeah, Joe, so these are two men who have never met each other, as far as we know, but they've had nothing nice to say so far. Burnham hasn't really spelled out his foreign policy views. He has said when it comes to the United States, he seeks a good relationship with the U.S., but that he is prepared to stand up to President Trump if Britain's interests demand it. He has been very critical of Trump in the past about January 6th. He's talked about how he hopes British politics doesn't, in his words, become kind of toxic and divisive the way that American politics is. President Trump was asked about Andy Burnham in the Oval Office a couple weeks ago. He was pretty frank. He said, I know nothing about this guy. He said he's the mayor of a town, apparently. People from the city of Manchester would take some issue of that. He believes that Burnham is pretty liberal. That is a relatively fair assessment. Burnham is positioning himself as to the left of Keir Starmer, the outgoing prime minister. But we will see how these two world leaders work together. Jeff.
0: We have to talk about the fact, I mean, Britain has gone through six prime ministers in the last decade. The country's facing, like so many, some big economic challenges. Real quick here, just what are Burnham's biggest priorities as he now takes office?
1: Yeah, fundamentally, Joe, economic growth in this country has been pretty badly stalled for a long time. It hasn't been helped by Brexit, the UK leaving the European Union. There is real impatience among voters to feel like standards of living are rising. Burnham says that he understands that sense of urgency. Two big priorities. He says he's going to build a lot more houses in a country where there is a severe housing shortage. He also says that he's going to move power away from here in London to local governments in cities like Manchester, like Birmingham, and he says that he hopes that more local government will lead to economic growth. Jeff.
0: All right. Raf Sanchez, thank you so much. Back here in the U.S., there is developing news in the death of Nolan Wells in Mississippi. A new timeline based on GPS data reviewed by NBC News is shedding light on the hours before the 18-year-old disappeared off Horn Island, including the movements of the boat that he was on with friends. There are also new questions about why his cell phone was left behind. NBC News national correspondent Aaron Gilchrist has the latest.
2: State records revealing new details about the day Nolan Wells disappeared. The 18-year-old went to Horn Island off the Mississippi coast in a boat with friends on July 4th. A timeline obtained by NBC News through a records request shows the boat departed for Horn Island at 9:56 a.m. and arrived just over an hour later. It remained there until 4:30 p.m. At 4:31, the boat was towed for nearly 3 miles at a very low speed. It returned to the mainland at 5:54 p.m. A mom of one of the friends who traveled on the boat wrote online that the group left around 4:30 because their boat malfunctioned and that Nolan decided to stay behind.
3: How can I help you?
4: Hey, we're at the west tip of Horn, and our bilge pump stopped working. We're sinking. Can y'all please come?
2: The records include audio of a phone call for help the group placed around 4 p.m.
3: What do you want to do? Do you want to be towed back?
4: I want to get this boat unsank and towed back, yes.
2: That night, Nolan's mother called police to say he was missing. A park ranger found his body along the shoreline 2 days later. Melissa Miller spent the 4th of July with her own group of friends on Horn Island, sharing videos of dozens of boats anchored as she approached that morning.
5: The weekend of the 4th of July was really busy.
2: And as questions swirl about why Nolan's phone was left on his friend's boat, according to his family, Miller and others tell NBC News it happens often at the island.
5: After they're taking their pictures, you know, and then they leave their phone there and jump back in.
6: The sheriff's office here is still investigating Nolan's death, and they're still asking people who were on Horn Island on July 4th to come forward with any video or pictures that they may have. Back to you.
0: All right, Aaron, thank you. Coming up, wildfire worries. Millions of Americans remain under air quality alerts this morning as that wildfire smoke makes its way south from Canada. The areas hit the hardest, plus some tips on how to protect yourself and your family from the toxic air. Next.

0: We are back with an in-depth look at the growing concerns over all that smoky air blanketing states from Minnesota to New England. Those hazy skies are sparking warnings from health experts yet again today. Stay indoors as much as possible. This morning, tens of millions of people are waking up to hazardous air quality alerts. The smoke from these Canadian wildfires making some city skylines hard to recognize. And now meteorologists say it could take weeks before the skies clear up. NBC News correspondent Maggie Vespa reports.
1: The smoky cloak of misery covering millions across the U.S., a thick haze swallowing iconic landmarks like the Empire State Building in New York and Chicago's Navy Pier Ferris wheel along Lake Michigan.
2: It's insane here in Chicago. The smoke is so thick, we can smell it through these masks. And officials today pulled lifeguards from these beaches, just pleading with people to stay inside.
1: Multiple Midwestern states now breathing the worst air in the world.
3: I've been pressing into my eyes because it's just like smoke.
2: It's hurting your eyes.
3: Yes, and you could smell it.
4: I was literally going, taking big deep breaths, like every breath felt heavy.
1: In New York City, people masking up.
5: Right now, the air quality is at a point that we have not seen since 2023.
1: The culprit then and now, wildfires in Canada. This stunning video shows the smoke there from above. More than 100 fires deemed out of control. Officials stressing the health dangers, even for those without respiratory issues.
6: At unhealthy levels, everyone, not just people with asthma and heart conditions, not just older adults, everyone may feel health effects.
1: Dr. Carly Hampshire warning our Erin McLaughlin.
7: Spending one day in poor air quality like this has often been compared to the equivalent of smoking about 7 cigarettes.
1: And back here in Chicago, as I took a picture of the city's smoky skyline, my iPhone assumed my lens was dirty. Danger lurking in the haze overhead, hovering across America.
2: So as far as families and people across these affected areas, the ultimate guidance, and this will shock no one, is to not go outside if you don't have to, or at least limit your time outside. Definitely consider wearing masks, especially if you're in an area that looks like this. I mean, here in Chicago, the smoke is so thick, you can barely even see the skyline. Back to you.
0: All right, Maggie, thank you so much. NBC News medical contributor Dr. Kavita Patel joins us now with some tips on just how to protect yourself and your family from this smoky, toxic air. Dr. Patel, good morning. Let's start with these air quality alerts across the upper Midwest, the Northeast. We're seeing them on our phones. The advice we heard there, stay indoors as much as possible. What are some of the long-term health risks if people do breathe that hazardous air?
8: Yeah, Joe, you might think that it's only to your lungs. Studies have shown that long-term effects of this type of smoke exposure over years is actually quite damaging to the heart as well. So we know that this is not just about your lungs and what you breathe in, but it's really about the metabolic effect. Obviously, if you have asthma or existing heart disease, it can make that even worse. And all of this can add up to increased mortality or basically premature death. So we take this very seriously. And I just want to point out, even if you go outside and you see or you don't see or you don't smell anything, don't be deceived. We're seeing air quality levels even without that presence. It's the small particles that you can't see that result in these long-term health effects.
0: Let's talk about what people can do to protect themselves. Yesterday, I took out a mask and then I was in the grocery store. Someone actually came up to me and said, should I be wearing a mask right now? What is the advice you're giving to people?
8: Yeah, so the first thing is to actually understand what your local air quality is, because this is very local. You already covered, Maggie talked about much of the country that's been affected. You can go on a resource called airnow.gov, AIRNOW.gov. That way you can see what your actual local down to your zip code air quality is. And as you heard the mayor of New York say, that it's not just people with heart disease that can have an effect or lung disease. If you see air quality in that red zone, it doesn't matter who you are. It's very unhealthy. And I would absolutely recommend pulling out and buying those KN95 or N95 masks that we talked about so much, Joe, during COVID. There's a reason we talked about it during COVID, because those really are one of the few sets of masks that can restrict those particles that you can't see from coming into your body. So a high quality mask matters. I've seen people raising, like, you know, putting a handkerchief or doing something around their nose. That's not enough. So you need to do that if you go outside. And then when you're at home, I'm going to give you a very simple framework. Shut it, seal it, and recirculate it. So if you can shut the door of the room, you can use a wet rolled towel at the bottom of a door. You can seal the areas around a window with, if you've got nothing else, duct tape. And then if you've got an air conditioning unit, just make sure it's recirculating air, not pulling in air from the outside. And there's a lot of hacks on how to do that online if you need to figure that out.
0: Yeah, because it is bugging a lot of people indoors, too, who aren't going outside. Real quick, we do want to get to another medical headline while we have you. Yesterday, the FDA approved a new pill that can help lower cholesterol in adults. Just walk us through what it is, how it's different from other medications already on the market.
8: Yeah, there are other medications on the market. The ones that most Americans have heard of are called statins, cholesterol-lowering drugs. Those are oral. And then there are injectable cholesterol-lowering drugs for a specific type of high cholesterol that's very, very high or can have a genetic component to it. And what we saw today released by Merck is a pill version of that injectable drug. So it's a big game changer because obviously pills are easier to take. But on top of that, there are several phase three trials that demonstrated as high as a 61% reduction in the bad cholesterol or the LDL. And that's definitely a game changer. Now, here's the caveat. It can cost about $300 a month. And it also has yet to show that it can prevent longer term cardiac outcomes. But those studies are going on right now. So basically, we've got now a full armament. I just want to make sure Americans get screened so they can get their cholesterol checked and protect their heart, knowing we've got a lot more tools available.
0: Important reminder there. Dr. Patel, good to have you with us. Thank you.
8: Coming up,
0: the cost of denial as we track the haze above the Midwest and Northeast. Wildfire survivors on the West Coast say they are still fighting for insurance money more than a year after the devastating Los Angeles fires. We've got the details next.

0: We are back with our series, The Cost of Denial, where we investigate the challenges people face with insurance. Usually these stories revolve around issues related to health care. But for this investigation, NBC News spoke to some Los Angeles wildfire survivors who say they're still fighting to get insurance money to rebuild their homes. Well, now those families say they feel pressured to move back into houses that are toxic and unsafe. Our Liz Kreutz has more.
1: A year and a half after the Eaton fire, Chauncey and Libby Godwin are still displaced from their Altadena home. They wear masks when inside their living room, just as it was when they evacuated in January last year. The Christmas tree still standing.
2: It's hard to believe that it's real.
1: The couple says their house isn't safe to live in due to the smoke damage, but that they feel pressured by their insurer, Farmers Insurance, to move back.
3: They're kind of cartoonish in their villainy. It really feels to me that, like, they're sitting behind their desks, twirling their mustaches.
1: After months of back and forth, the Godwins say Farmers has now agreed to pay for at least part of the belongings inside their house. So far, roughly $150,000. But the bigger fight is over the home itself. Testing the family commission found confirmation of persistent carcinogenic and toxigenic residues in their house and recommended full interior demolition down to the studs, estimated to cost more than $1 million. But Farmers rejected that recommendation after its own testing suggested the house could mostly be cleaned, paying the family some $80,000 for cleaning and repairs of the home instead.
4: How much longer are you both willing to fight?
2: We'll fight for as long as it takes.
3: Yeah. Oh, they found the right ones. If they want to fight, we'll fight.
1: But the Godwins are now among the 38% of L.A. fire survivors who report they'll soon or already have run out of their additional living expenses, money provided by insurance for temporary housing, known more commonly as ALE. Without ALE money, they're left paying for the mortgage on their home and a rental at the same time.
3: Looking at our rent and looking at how long it's going to take, it's an entirely frightening situation.
1: Farmer says it cannot comment on individual claims, but tells NBC News in part, our goal is to pay claims quickly and fairly, taking into account the circumstances of the loss and the terms of the policy.
3: If they can force us to cave, they don't have to pay for it. And that's what this is all about.
1: In fact, just next door, like the Godwins, John Most is also fighting with Farmers Insurance.
5: The window was melted shut.
1: Over whether his smoke-damaged home needs structural remediation or can just be cleaned. But unlike the Godwins, the Moss family, including three young kids, made the difficult decision to move back in.
4: What reservations did you have about moving your family back in here?
5: For my wife and I, our biggest was, of course, the contamination.
1: He says last year, Farmers accused the family of delaying and prematurely cut them off from their remaining ALE. They were given $135,000 for cleaning and repairs of the house, a fraction of their policy limit, and far short of the $1.5 million the family's contractor told them would be needed to restore the home.
5: We said, okay, we need to try to get the house back in order, use what little money we received, and the rest we will do our best out of pocket.
1: Farmers won't comment on their case, but in a court filing, denied each and every allegation made in a lawsuit the family has now filed against the insurer. In the meantime, John's left with the fear his house could be making his family sick.
5: We hope we did it right. I hope we did enough. Yeah, because don't want to go down there.
1: Liz Kreutz, NBC News, Altadena.
0: Coming up, the final countdown. Spain and Argentina gearing up to face off in the World Cup final at New York, New Jersey Stadium this Sunday. What to expect as Argentina looks to keep its winning streak next.

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1: We are back with all the excitement that's building just 2 days before the World Cup final. On Sunday, Spain and Argentina will go head-to-head for the honor of lifting the iconic World Cup trophy. This tournament started with 48 teams that were carrying with them the dreams of fans from around the globe. Over the past month, the beautiful game's biggest stage showcased passion and heroics. You've seen heartwarming Cinderella stories and jaw-dropping come-from-behind victories. Looking at you, Argentina. Now all the drama boils down to just two teams fighting to be crowned world champs, attaining soccer immortality. Reporter Adam Harding from NBC New York has been talking to fans of both teams. He joins us live from the site of Sunday's final, known over the past month as New York, New Jersey Stadium. Adam, good morning.
2: Joe, what an incredible intro. Good morning to you. Good morning, soccer fans. They are just loving this tournament. It is so hard to believe that it is quickly coming to an end, just 2 days to go. If you didn't know this, Sunday's finale is set to be the most watched televised program of the year. More than a billion people set to tune in from around the world. And fans of the final two clubs say they are more than ready.
3: Let's go, Spain!
4: FIFA fever taking over the streets of New York.
5: It's a long journey. We came from Virginia. Planes, trains, automobiles. Found a place to get dressed. They're a couple blocks away. Carry this contraption.
4: 5.5 weeks, 104 matches stretching across 16 cities in 3 countries. It's all down to this. Spain versus Argentina. The two teams getting in those final practices this week as fans make their predictions.
6: I think that Spain's going to win on Sunday.
7: Big Argentina fan. I don't want to, you know, jinx it, but I am 100% confident they're going to win.
4: This was the view from Times Square after Argentina's thrilling come-from-behind win Wednesday. They won the last World Cup title 4 years ago, and fans wonder if Sunday's match could be Lionel Messi's last go of it.
8: He's the GOAT. If you look at all the statistics, he has the most goals, most assists, he's the best passes, most opportunities. Look at all the statistics throughout the whole World Cup. Everything is Messi, Messi, Messi, Messi, Messi.
4: This will also be the first ever halftime show in the competition's history, with stars like Justin Bieber, Madonna, Shakira, and BTS set to perform.
9: Even the fact that you're talking about last World Cup having 1.5 billion viewers, which is 13 Super Bowls in one night. So the scale of it is extraordinary. And I think that this is really the world's moment where the whole world is united.
2: It is just incredible, Joe, when you hear how big of an audience they are expecting for Sunday's match. Hard to believe it's almost over. We do want to let you know that President Trump expected to be among the 80 or so thousand fans at the stadium. He'll be handing out the trophy to the winning club. The only question now, will it be Argentina or will it be Spain? Fans can't wait. We'll send things back to you, Joe.
1: With 13 Super Bowls worth of viewing audience watching. Adam, thank you so much. For a full preview of this weekend's match, let's welcome back Dax McCarty. He's an MLS analyst, former U.S. men's national team member. Dax, I'm sure you're getting excited. Let's talk about it. Spain's defense dominated France. They look confident going into Sunday. Argentina had a comeback for the ages again. So I guess a comeback for two ages. This time it was against England. Who do you think has more momentum going into Sunday?
10: Well, it's a great question. Spain, 37 games unbeaten in international soccer. Argentina haven't lost since their opening game of the 2022 World Cup in World Cup play. I think Argentina has a little bit more momentum. Scoring a game-tying or game-winning goal after the 90th minute in every single one of their knockout round games, it's just truly remarkable what we're witnessing from Argentina.
1: If this is the end of the road for Lionel Messi at the World Cup. What will that mean just for the soccer world? I mean, win or lose, what is his legacy?
10: Well, his legacy is secure. He is the greatest player that's ever lived and one of the most clutch World Cup players of all time, if not the most clutch World Cup player of all time. Never in the history of sport or never in the certainly in the history of soccer has there ever been a player with more expectations, more pressure on their shoulders than Lionel Messi to represent Argentina. And he consistently delivers every single time.
1: As we've seen, Argentina seems to thrive in the chaos. The opposite end of Spain, they've mastered controlling the game, intricate passing on the pitch. What type of match then will we see? Is it going to be more open or cautious or controlled? What do you expect?
10: I expect this game to be played on Spain's terms. Spain is a better soccer team. I think they're better in a lot of different facets of the game than Argentina. They're excellent in possession. They're extremely calm and measured and controlled. They're very good defensively. They won't let the game delve into chaos, which is what Argentina wants and Argentina likes. I think this game is going to be played on Spain's terms because they're the better team.
1: Do you dare to make a prediction? How do you see this one playing out?
10: Even though Spain is the better team, I cannot find myself picking against the greatest player of all time again. I picked England to win in the semifinal. And eventually, when a team shows you what they are going to do game in and game out, which is win games late in chaotic fashion, you just have to trust them. It's really hard for me to pick against the GOAT. I think Argentina wins in penalties.
1: All right. Dax McCarty, good to have you with us. Enjoy the game. Have a great weekend.
10: Thanks, guys.
1: That is going to do it for this hour of Morning News Now. But don't go anywhere. The news continues right now. Good morning. Happy Friday. I'm Joe Fryer. Savannah is off today. Right now on Morning News Now, the race to rescue people in Central Texas from catastrophic floods. So far, at least two people are dead. Well, up north, heat and haze are the big headline. Smoke from those Canadian wildfires has millions in major cities like New York catching their breath. So when might we see some clearer skies? We got your full weekend forecast coming up. Also this morning, tip of the iceberg, we may finally have an answer to where exactly cyclosporiasis, the illness churning stomachs, that's churning stomachs from coast to coast, got its start. The FDA now eyeing a possible link to iceberg lettuce produced by a major national supplier.

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2: Odyssey to bring a riveting work of literature into modern life on the silver screen. Our critics calling it a triumph or a Trojan horse. It's out today, and the reviews are in. Let's start this hour with the latest round of severe weather that is pushing its way across the country. 108 million people from the Northeast to the upper Midwest are waking up under air quality alerts. It's because of the thick smoke from those wildfires burning in Canada. That haze is blanketing much of the country, just making it difficult to breathe. As for the Southeast and Plains states, they're still baking under that heat dome, which is pushing temperatures nearly 15 degrees higher than normal in that part of the country. And down in Texas, flood watches are in effect. A storm is dumping between 2 and 4 inches of rain an hour. It's causing life-threatening flooding in the already waterlogged region. NBC News correspondent Erin McLaughlin starts us off with the latest air quality alerts. She's in Hoboken, New Jersey. Erin, good morning.
3: Joe, good morning. It's still pretty bad here in the New York City area. Check out those hazy conditions. On a normal day, you'd be able to see the GW Bridge over that way. Experts say that breathing this air is the equivalent to smoking several cigarettes if you stayed in these conditions all day long. This morning, more than 100 million Americans are waking up to unhealthy air.
4: This morning, toxic smoke suffocating a large swath of the country after traveling from the forest fires in Canada, forcing more than 100 million Americans to either mask up or stay inside. Late Thursday, first Detroit, then Chicago clocked the worst air quality in the world.
5: It's wild because when you look outside, you think it's fog and it's completely covered the city, and it's smoke because when you walk outside, it burns, it stings a little bit.
4: In response, officials in Chicago closed local beaches. In New York City, public libraries and police precincts handed out free masks.
6: Well, I'm most definitely worried about it because I struggle with, health problems.
4: The smoke also impacting sports games across the country, including forcing an early start to the Mets-Phillies game in Philadelphia.
7: Supposed to start this game at 7:10. We've been moved up 1 hour because of the conditions outside.
4: Over in Chicago, the dangerous smoke forcing an MLS soccer match to be postponed. Similar scenes playing out across Ohio, Minnesota, and Michigan. The haze triggering a code purple in parts of Pennsylvania and Maryland, which indicates very unhealthy air. Making matters worse, a brutal heat wave with soaring temperatures, making life miserable for folks working outdoors in Michigan.
8: Stay hydrated, sit in the AC, take a minute or two for a break in the heat.
4: Health experts warn the extreme temperatures combined with smoke are a double blow to the body.
9: Stay indoors, turn on whatever air filtration system you have.
10: What symptoms should people be looking out for?
9: Shortness of breath, chest pain. We see effects all over the body.
3: And experts say the health impacts from wildfire smoke comes down to particles that are 1/30th the width of a human hair. That is so small, Joe, it's enough to permeate the lungs and get into the bloodstream and cause all kinds of health complications potentially, which is why health experts say you should be really paying attention to any unusual symptoms. Joe.
2: Right. Thank you, Erin. In front of a smoky, hazy New York skyline, let's turn now to that flooding in Texas. This morning, even more rain is forecast there, adding to the urgency of the high water rescues already underway. NBC News correspondent Ryan Chandler has been covering the unfolding disaster. Once again, he's in Uvalde, Texas, where many of the rivers are already overflowing. Ryan, good morning.
11: Well, Joe, good morning. And you see the power of that water and the mangled trees and debris behind me. We learned yesterday that these waters took the life of a man here in Uvalde, a second victim after a man was found dead near Comfort, Texas, which saw record high water. And yet, Joe, despite yet another historic

0: historic flood here in Texas, it's clear this time the state saved countless lives.
1: This morning, rescue and recovery efforts intensifying as record flooding continues to overwhelm Central Texas.
2: When they talk about a wall of water, it is literally a wall of water.
1: At least two are dead and more than 200 rescued. It comes just a year after the flood on the 4th of July killed 119 people here, including 25 campers and two counselors at Camp Mystic. Mangled highways like this completely blocking traffic in and out of Uvalde.
3: We have communities in the Uvalde area that are cut off right now.
1: Inside the city, the water walling off entire neighborhoods. First responders rappelling down from high above to rescue this young girl, her family, and their two dogs, hoisting them to safety on a helicopter. But behind the dark clouds, a silver lining.
4: Having accurate warnings in time saved lives today.
1: Local leaders praising the state's quick action to rewrite the rules of flood safety in the year since the last catastrophe, pushed in large part by the families of the Camp Mystic victims. While much of the floods came in the middle of the night again, some residents said they received more warnings compared to last year.
5: People were more situationally aware. The fire departments were fully staffed. The emergency operators center was already up and running. So all the stuff that we took time to build last time immediately was in place.
1: The family of Lila Bonner writing, "Our deepest prayer is that the progress made over the last 365 days saved lives today. The legacy of our daughter and the Heavens 27 is a legacy of heroes." Still, Texans bracing for more.
3: We are not out of this scenario yet.
0: Hey, it was surreal. It was gut-wrenching to reach out to some of those camps that we know along the Guadalupe River as soon as we got the news of that wall of water heading down toward them yesterday, Joe. But I'll say it was so encouraging. We met many of them after they were destroyed last year. And this year, they told us, yes, our campers are safe and sound. They are high and dry. We may be waiting out a storm, but we're doing it together. Joe.
6: That is a relief. All right, Ryan, thank you so much. Clearly a lot going on right now, so let's get a check on your morning news now. Weather, Andrea Romero, keeping an eye on those air quality alerts for us. Andrea, good morning.
7: Good morning, Joe. We have this morning over 100 million people under air quality alerts, stretching all the way from Minnesota down into Virginia. And the source of those hazy skies, that unhealthy air, of course, are those Canadian wildfires that continue to burn. In Ontario, we have more than a dozen massive fires that remain still out of control. Nearly 1.5 million acres have already burned in the area. Now, right now, the worst air quality is across the Great Lakes region. We can see those high numbers, very unhealthy and hazardous conditions that are stretching all the way from Duluth into Green Bay, Grand Rapids, Detroit. Those numbers are really elevated. If you suffer from respiratory problems, you want to take care and be careful. The core of the plume is now across Pennsylvania and parts of New Jersey. The smoke will be shifting south, and we're expecting this high pressure system to push the worst of the smoke into the D.C. area today as a warm front begins to clear the smoke from west to east. Now, for this weekend, for Saturday, we have this heavy round of rain that's going to be pushing the smoke out of the northeast and clearing the skies. And we do have another round of smoke possible late Saturday and Sunday into the Midwest. As far as the storms, it continues to rain over parts of central Texas. We can see all that rain in San Angelo, in Brady right now. We have flash flood warnings. We're expecting still 2 to 4 inches per hour that can be falling into that area where we have those flash flood warnings. And we're expecting the heaviest rain this weekend into the Davis Mountains into tomorrow morning. And the flash flood risk will continue in that area as other parts of the country, well, are dealing with extreme heat. Here we have 18 million people impacting from the Northern Rockies into the Mid-Atlantic. Joe, back to you.
6: Bit of everything. All right. Andrea, thank you so much. This morning, Iran claims it attacked a U.S. military command center in Qatar, knocking out a long-range radar system and several refueling aircraft. For the latest, let's bring in NBC News Chief International Correspondent Keir Simmons. He's in Qatar, joins us with more. Keir, good morning. What more can you tell us about Iran's claims about the attack and just what they say is the extent of the damage?
8: We heard explosions last night, Joe, here in Doha and Qatar, about 3 a.m. I can't tell you how many. They woke us up. Now, this morning, the Qataris say that they intercepted Iranian flying munitions and that some debris that fell hurt a child. No confirmation of those claims that you're talking about by Iran. Kuwait, though, is saying that there was a fire at a energy and desalination plant. A desalination plant, of course, takes salt water from the sea and turns it into drinking water. It's vital for communities in this part of the world. Kuwait says that was struck, there was a fire. So certainly there clearly is an attempt by the Iranians to, again, hit infrastructure in this neighboring region, countries that are partners or allies of the United States. And again, on the other side, we're now hearing from Iran that Bridges and airport was hit by U.S. Central Command strikes overnight. Around 7 or more killed by those strikes. And those bridges on their way to Bandar Abbas, Joe, which is a port near to the Strait of Hormuz. So CENTCOM saying it's continuing to try to target the Iranian military capability, including its capability to strike ships in the strait.
6: Is the U.S. military saying anything about any of this, the Iran attacks or these U.S. strikes?
8: Well, it does say that it wants to try to degrade Iranian ability. It has actually overnight issued a video of U.S. Marines rappelling onto a ship. So that shows the efforts to interdict where the U.S. military believes that a ship is trying to break the naval blockade that President Trump reimposed in the Strait of Hormuz this week in response to Iran's targeting ships. I mean, ultimately, this whole thing now, as we have talked about, revolves around the question of which side, the U.S. or and its allies and partners or Iran, should be in charge of the Strait of Hormuz, and a deep, deep disagreement over exactly what was agreed to in that memorandum of understanding.
6: All right, Keir Simmons in Doha. Keir, thank you so much. In Washington, President Trump delivered a rare primetime address from the White House last night. Mr. Trump fueled doubt about election integrity 4 months before the midterms. The president declassified documents claiming to show election vulnerabilities and claimed China interfered in the 2020 elections. That is at odds with a previous U.S. intelligence assessment that said there was no evidence of that. NBC's Gabe Gutierrez has more from the White House. Gabe, good morning.
9: Joe, good morning. The president has questioned election integrity before, but the claims are taking on a new urgency with the midterms less than 4 months away. Despite vast evidence to the contrary, the president is now laying out a wide-ranging conspiracy theory about his 2020 election loss to Joe Biden. Overnight, President Trump ramping up his claims about election security, the White House posting newly declassified but heavily redacted documents.
10: Put together, these disclosures reveal an election system so broken and so vulnerable that no one can possibly defend it.
9: The president describing efforts by China to access U.S. voter rolls, though much of that information is already publicly available. While China denies it, Trump alleges the country targeted his 2020 campaign.
10: Want it. They fought like hell not to have it, Donald Trump, to win.
9: Adding that members of what he calls the deep state tried to cover it up.
10: In our intelligence agency worked to actively suppress and downplay information about the extent of China's sinister election meddling.
9: But one of the documents released overnight also refers to Chinese efforts to target Joe Biden's campaign. And for years, U.S. intelligence assessments have shown that American voting systems have been a target of foreign adversaries. Years of recounts, audits, lawsuits, and reviews have not found evidence of enough fraud to overturn Trump's 2020 loss.
10: Our purpose in disclosing this information is not to weaken confidence in election, but to earn that confidence by confronting vulnerabilities and correcting them very, very quickly.
9: The president also pointing to a review of state voter rolls and public records by the Department of Homeland Security.
10: They identified approximately 278,000 non-citizens who are registered to vote in federal elections.
9: But election experts say the database that may have been used for that analysis often flags newly naturalized citizens as non-citizen voters. Meanwhile, the president is pushing Congress to pass sweeping legislation known as the Save America Act that would require voter ID and proof of citizenship.
10: How easy is that to do unless you want to cheat?
9: The bill faces long odds in the Senate, in part because of concerns it would make it harder for Americans to vote.
11: What we're going to do if we continue down this path is to convince the American people that you can't count on your election results. And that is dangerous.
9: Someone who was not in the room while the president made his case overnight was his longtime technical advisor and teleprompter operator, Gabriel Perez. He's now on unpaid leave after allegedly making more than $90,000 on the prediction market Kalshi from placing bets on the president's past remarks. We have not been able to reach him for comment, Jeff.
6: All right, Gabe, thank you so much. It has been nearly 2 weeks since the mysterious death of 18-year-old Nolan Wells. Now, new GPS information is shedding light on the boat trip that ended with his disappearance over the 4th of July weekend. NBC News national correspondent Aaron Gilchrist joins us with the latest from Mississippi. Aaron, good morning.
12: Hey, Joe, good morning. That boat traveled about an hour away from the coast here out to Horn Island with Nolan Wells and other people on board. NBC News has obtained new GPS information that is providing more details about the timeline of that day, really painting a clearer picture for us of how the day unfolded. And it comes as Nolan Wells' mother is sharing a new heartbreaking message online.
13: This morning, we're learning more about the Independence Day boat trip Nolan Wells and his friends took to Mississippi's Horn Island. As part of a records request to the Mississippi Department of Marine Resources, NBC News obtained GPS information for the boat. The records show it departed from a private boat launch at 9:56 a.m., arriving at the island by 11:14 and staying there until 4:30 p.m. An audio of a call around that time to a private towing company obtained from the same records request, the caller explains a mechanical issue with the boat.
14: We're sinking. Can y'all please come?
13: The towing company dispatched reaching out to a local captain for help.
15: It sounds like a bunch of kids on board on Horn Island, and he's saying the boat is sinking. He wants you guys to go out there and unpump the boat and then tow it in.
13: Records then show the boat being towed slowly from about 4:31 until 5:25 before getting back to normal speed. The boat then returned to its original location at 5:44 without Nolan Wells. Melissa Miller was at Horn Island on the 4th. She says there were hundreds of boaters there for the holiday.
16: It's just a big community. Everyone goes out there and, you know, has a good time.
13: She also says it's normal to leave cell phones on boats and that currents at the northwest corner of the island can be treacherous.
16: Like, you can go out there just innocently, and next thing you know, the water's, you know, like kind of sucking you in, you know, throwing you back out.
13: After speaking with one of the friends on the boat, Nolan's concerned mother reported him missing to police.
17: Needs to report her 18-year-old son, Nolan Wells, missing passing at 3 on Horn Island.
13: His body was found on July 6th. His mother's struggling as she plans his funeral, posting on Facebook.
18: This loss, this grief, this pain, it's different. It's insurmountable.
12: Now, there is one parent in this area who's posted online that there are some of Nolan's friends who've been receiving threatening messages. We do know the FBI is investigating threats connected to this case. And this is all as Nolan's mother is asking everyone to remain peaceful. She's repeatedly put that message out there as she plans to hold his funeral now on Monday. Joe?
6: All right, Aaron, thank you so much. Much more to come on this hour of Morning News Now, including all the World Cup celebrations across America and the globe ahead of Sunday's final. It's Spain staring down Argentina for a mega matchup that football fans have been waiting weeks for. First, though, after the break, why experts now think some simple iceberg lettuce could be behind the explosive outbreak of that stomach-stirring sickness. The latest from the FDA and what it could mean for your next late-night fast food run. 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

0: Back now with a major development in that multi-state cyclosporiasis outbreak. NBC News has learned the FDA is investigating a possible link to iceberg lettuce produced by a major national supplier. Yesterday, Taco Bell announced a voluntary recall of some potentially impacted lettuce from its restaurants. NBC News correspondent Ann Thompson joins us now with the very latest. Ann, good morning.
1: Morning, Joe. This cyclosporiasis outbreak has American health officials working overtime.
0: Back now with a major development in that multi-state cyclosporiasis outbreak. NBC News has learned the FDA is investigating a possible link to iceberg lettuce produced by a major national supplier. Yesterday, Taco Bell announced a voluntary recall of some potentially impacted lettuce from its restaurants. NBC News correspondent Ann Thompson joins us now with the very latest. Ann, good morning.
1: Morning, Joe. This cyclosporiasis outbreak has American health officials working overtime. This morning, we're learning iceberg lettuce supplied to Taco Bell is potentially at the center of a probe by health authorities looking for the source of that nasty parasite that can cause extremely serious stomach issues.
2: In the wake of a major outbreak connected to a parasite found in produce, Taco Bell moving quickly to remove the questionable lettuce from its menus, saying in a statement, "The affected ingredient from our supplier is being indefinitely removed from our supply chain nationwide." It comes as NBC News has learned the FDA is investigating iceberg lettuce sold to Taco Bell by Taylor Farms as a potential source of the cyclosporiasis outbreak. Overnight, the FDA saying its traceback investigation has identified a single supplier of iceberg lettuce from Mexico that was used by Taco Bell locations. The foodborne illness can cause weeks of severe intestinal distress.
3: I felt like there was a lead, you know, ball in my stomach.
2: Jessica Murphy Smith is one of more than 4,300 people in Michigan who've gotten sick. She says she ate bag salads at least once a day and also had Taco Bell.
3: I realized about a week before I started feeling sick, I had a cheat day and I went to Taco Bell and had two tacos.
4: And there was lettuce on those tacos?
3: Yes.
2: So far, the lettuce has only been linked to five states, mostly in the Midwest, but it's believed nearly 7,000 people across 34 states have been sickened.
5: I don't think that the work is done, but that's why I call it the beginning of the end. Unfortunately, we'll see more cases as that all plays out, but hopefully we're over the rough patch once we've identified the main source.
2: So far, there's been no official response from Taylor Farms. As for Taco Bell, it says it has taken precautionary action and is encouraging all relevant restaurants, retailers, and food service operators to do the same.
1: And Joe, doctors say the risk of getting this illness is not over yet. They still recommend thoroughly cleaning your produce. But the good news here is that health officials are starting to track down a potential source, which puts them closer to preventing more diseases. But keep in mind, the incubation period for this illness is 2 weeks. So we're not out of the woods by any stretch.
0: People might have had this lettuce a week and a half ago who could be getting sick in the next few days. All right, Ann, thank you so much. For more on the outbreak, let's bring in NBC News medical contributor Dr. Natalie Azar. Dr. Azar, good morning. As we heard, the FDA is investigating iceberg lettuce from Taylor Farms as a possible source of the outbreak. First, just kind of walk us through, how can a parasite like this end up on the produce in the first place?
6: Yeah, well, so it can happen really any time or place on the chain of production of this kind of produce. And remember, it all starts with contamination from human waste. And that can happen in the irrigation or wash waters. It can also happen if there's poor sanitation during the harvesting or processing of the produce. And we know, unfortunately, that the parasite is a pretty stealthy organism. It can survive on raw food for quite a bit of time.
0: And because it's stealthy, I mean, just how long can it survive on the lettuce? And we keep talking about washing it. Walk us through why that does help reduce the risk and just how much you need to wash it to reduce that risk.
6: Yeah, absolutely. So, well, this parasite can actually survive on raw produce for weeks and even up to months. It does so because it creates this hard shell of protection, kind of like an armor around the bug itself. So even refrigerating is not going to kill it. Cooking up to 158 degrees Fahrenheit will, which is very, very fortunate. So we're not talking about things like using chlorine or any other type of cleaner. That is not recommended. What's actually recommended is physically manually scrubbing the surface of your produce with either your hand or a vegetable brush, running under cold water for at least 1 minute to remove that organism in its entirety. And certainly with the big heads of lettuce that are recommended as opposed to pre-washed or pre-packaged, you're removing the outer layers and then cleaning what's underneath.
0: We just heard there in Ann's report. I mean, the risk is just clearly not over yet. And so people might be wondering, when can I go back to feeling comfortable eating fresh produce? Is there worries that it could go beyond lettuce? What's your advice to people?
6: Yeah, you know, and I think we all face this dilemma every time we're choosing something at the grocery store. Can I do carrots? Can I do this? I think if you keep in mind that the vast majority of produce that's available in the United States today is safe, just let's remember that. You need to be aware of health alerts. So if you're in an area of the country where there's so many cases like in Michigan and or you're immunocompromised, you're going to be a little bit more careful. But think about buying whole foods that you could maybe peel the outer layer. For example, peel the outer layer of a cucumber, peel the outer layer of an apple, you know, bananas, things like that. You're going to be much, much better off. And again, I think the biggest thing now that they've identified, at least for this, you know, we don't know that these are all from Taylor Farm all across the country. We see Cyclospora every single year. But certainly at this point, I think if you're choosing a lettuce, you're choosing the whole head. You're not choosing the prepackaged, pre-washed at this point.
0: Okay. Dr. Azar, thank you so much. Appreciate having you with us. Coming up, the countdown is officially on. The FIFA World Cup final now just 2 days away, with Spain and Argentina set to square off just a few miles from our studio here in New York. Broken ahead to a weekend of football fever next.

0: We're back now with a closer look at what's making news in the world of politics this morning, starting with a high-profile Democrat's threat to quit the party over the issue of Israel. NBC News Capitol Hill correspondent Julie Serkin joins us with more. Julie, good morning.
1: Joe, good morning. Let's start there in Washington, where Pennsylvania Democratic Senator John Fetterman says there is just one issue that could cause him to switch parties. Israel. Fetterman told NBC News if Democrats officially become the anti-Israel party, he's gone, though he didn't say whether that means he would become a Republican or an independent. It's worth noting his approval rating back home is pretty weak right now. Israel, though, has become the top issue, Joe, dividing Democrats, the progressive base pushing party leaders to cut off aid to the country. You saw that play out in the House this week. Nearly half of Democrats, including former Speaker Pelosi, voted to cut off funding for the Jewish state over voter outrage about Israel's handling of the war in Gaza after the October 7th terrorist attacks. Now, also in D.C., Trump's pick to run the Centers for Disease Control, Dr. Erica Schwartz, you see her there, had an intense round of questioning this week. She's seen as a vaccine-supportive, fairly conventional choice, and she served as deputy surgeon general in Trump's first term. But she couldn't say whether she was aware of or backed several of Health and Human Services Secretary Robert F. Kennedy Jr.'s vaccine policy changes. He'd be her boss. The CDC has been without a permanent director since last summer, and the agency, as you can imagine, has been quite busy right now dealing with a growing parasite outbreak in the U.S. And finally, over at the White House, a truly bizarre one for you. Gabriel Perez, who is a longtime teleprompter operator for President Trump all the way back to 2016, he's on unpaid administrative leave. Why? Because he allegedly made more than $90,000 on the prediction market Kalshi by betting on what the president will say in his speeches. Kalshi reported all of this to the CFTC, the Commodity Futures Trading Commission, and according to a source familiar, Perez is in talks to settle. White House Press Secretary Karoline Leavitt said yesterday Trump called the whole thing a disgrace and said Perez is currently not serving in the administration. Back to you, Joe.
0: All right. Julie, thank you so much. Disgraced former Congressman George Santos is finding new ways to stay in the spotlight. This time he's joining the TV show Special Forces, where contestants go through military-style challenges in a remote location. As NBC's Yasmin Masugian explains, reality TV is a well-traveled route for politicians looking for reputational rehab.
2: Recognize that face? George Santos, the former congressman and convicted felon. His next gig, reality TV contestant, joining season 5 of the Fox show Special Forces, World's Toughest Test. It follows celebrities taking on intense training, like a claustrophobic search of an underground bunker, led by a team of ex-Special Forces operatives. This season, premiering in September, we'll see 15 celebrities deploy to Malaysia. Santos, confirming his appearance in a post, saying, "I took my fat behind off the couch and tried something new, and it changed everything." It comes just months after the disgraced congressman was released from prison, President Trump commuting his 7-year sentence for wire fraud and identity theft. Santos is no stranger to wearing different hats, or at least saying he has. You might remember he lied about where he went to college, his career on Wall Street, even being Jew-ish.
3: I'm Jew-ish.
2: Ultimately, he was kicked out of Congress in 2023 over ethics violations before his conviction. We've seen plenty of reality stars turned politicians.
4: You're fired.
5: This is my first apology in about 24 years.
2: Now, reality TV perhaps becoming a venue for reputation rehab, so to speak. It's been a second act for some exiting politics. Who can forget former White House Press Secretary Sean Spicer on Dancing with the Stars? And Anthony Scaramucci took a stab at Special Forces in 2023.
6: Gosh!
2: Sarah Palin even had her own show on TLC. But Santos has a steeper hill to climb.
7: I'll be back.
2: He'll join fellow contestants like NBA player Matt Barnes and actor Ruby Rose on the upcoming show. In the end, we'll see who wins the ultimate test of physical, mental, and perhaps political resilience. Yasmin Vasugian, NBC News.
0: After a remarkable few weeks of soccer, the world's biggest sporting event will come to a close this weekend. More than a billion people around the world are expected to tune in to watch the drama unfold in East Rutherford, New Jersey. The World Cup final kicks off Sunday afternoon with the defending champions Argentina taking on the European champs Spain. NBC News correspondent Sam Brock is here in New York with more on what to expect this weekend. Sam, good morning.
3: For the first time in World Cup history, the champions of Europe and also South America are playing, guys, in the finals of the World Cup, vying for the most coveted trophy, arguably, in all of sport, the World Cup trophy. It's 14 and a half inches, 18 karat gold, worth an estimated $20 million. Though the real payout here is soccer immortality.
4: It's the World Cup football final that soccer fans have been dreaming of. European champion Spain, who dominated France with their skillful ball control and intense defense against defending World Cup champs Argentina, fresh off their latest stunning comeback against England. Argentine fans hoping for a little more magic from legendary 39-year-old superstar Lionel Messi, playing in what could be his final international match. He'll square off against soccer phenom Lamine Yamal, who just turned 19. Sunday's final will be their first meeting on the pitch, but it's not the first time their paths have crossed. These viral photos show Yamal as a baby being held by a very young Leo Messi for a promotional event in Barcelona. The photos resurfacing in 2024 when Yamal's proud father posted, "The beginning of two legends." But for all the thrills Yamal has delivered, it's his little brother Kana who may have stolen the show at this World Cup. The adorable three-year-old becoming a social media star cheering on the team. While the passion of fans in Buenos Aires and Madrid may be hard to match, millions across the country are gearing up for what they hope will be an epic final.
6: It's incredible. My parents immigrated here from Argentina back in the 70s. We never forget our pride and our heritage. So to see this explosion of excitement for Argentinians has just been an incredible experience.
4: Over the past 6 weeks, many Americans have embraced the World Cup. And now FIFA is adopting an American tradition, a Super Bowl-style halftime show.
7: Got everything you need, now bring it like you.
4: The tournament's first ever halftime performance will feature stars like Shakira, Justin Bieber, Madonna, BTS, and Coldplay. A final American-style celebration of the world's most popular sport, either cementing a legend or seeing a new legacy born.
3: And despite the fact that they are two football powerhouses, this is actually the first time that Spain is squaring off against Argentina at the World Cup in 60 years. The last time was 1966. Speaking of which, this World Cup trophy has actually been stolen twice in its history, once in 1966 in England, a second time in 1983 in Rio. That one was never recovered. So this version is going to be kept under wraps for this year's champs. Guys, back to you.
0: As it should be, Sam. Thank you so much. And we have good news for anyone who just isn't ready to give up soccer after the final World Cup match on Sunday. Major League Soccer has officially returned. It is the league based here in the U.S. and Canada that features plenty of star athletes like the GOAT, Lionel Messi, who plays for Miami. But after the men's team came up short on the world stage this year, some American fans are questioning the future of the sport here. NBC's Jesse Kirsch takes a closer look.
8: This summer, the U.S. men's national soccer team had fans hoping this could be the year. But their crash out in the round of 16, bringing back a very familiar question. Why do the American men always come up short?
9: And I'm looking at their history of ineptitude. And I got to tell you something right now. It's not something to brag about.
8: A sports-loving country of more than 340 million people cannot find the right talent for the Men's World Cup, even as the American women are four-time champs. Some believe the answer to that baffling problem begins at an early age.
10: It's one thing to kick the ball around in your backyard, but if you want to do this in a competitive youth league, according to the University of Georgia, that could cost you as much as $10,000 in a single year.
8: Millions of people play soccer worldwide, many with little more than a ball. But in the U.S., soccer has become a big business with state-of-the-art facilities, travel, and top-notch coaching. Those costs, and for some, a profit-driven model, mean kids from lower-income families may never even lace up soccer cleats. Even former American superstar Landon Donovan weighing in on the debate.
11: And think about how many kids you're missing out on
12: right
11: in this country because they can't afford to play the game.
8: The reality is it's expensive to play most competitive sports in the U.S., whether it's football, football, ice hockey, baseball, or basketball. In the soccer sphere, Major League Soccer clubs now fully fund elite youth teams, emulating Europe's academy system, which invests in young talent. But some say the problem goes deeper to our cultural fabric, America is known for a hyper-competitive spirit out of the gate. Meanwhile, Norway's fun first model, all the rage after the team made it to the World Cup quarterfinals.
12: In Norway, sports are oriented around a concept they call idrettsglede, which means joy of sport.
8: Analysts pointing out how this small country churns out winners not only in soccer, but at the Olympics as well. And there's another challenge in the U.S.
13: If you weren't in a country where they didn't have the NFL to look up to, the MLB, the NBA.
14: I think I'd have a load of kids at all my trials.
8: Josh Kirk leads the coaching staff for Pinecrest Premier Soccer Club, a youth club in the Miami area. Even in South Florida, where Lionel Messi has been rocket fuel for soccer's popularity, the sport is still playing catch-up.
15: The popularity of soccer, it's in the United States, truly hasn't been taken by storm the way that many of us would have anticipated.
8: Still, Pinecrest Soccer Club's president, Manuel Escobio, says they're growing and winning without leaning in to pay for play.
13: You personally make how much money off of this job?
15: Nothing.
13: Nothing?
15: Zero.
8: The club is a nonprofit, and while its most competitive program can cost up to $3,500 per year, it offers financial aid, so any kid with skills can hopefully play at a high level.
15: For us, its real success is measured in how they continue to grow as people once they leave Pinecrest.
8: One of Pinecrest's 14-year-old goalies says he's experiencing the club's focus on his development.
16: My goal is to play college with a scholarship.
8: And we put him to the test.
17: It's pretty good.
8: Maybe a long way from taking on the likes of Argentina and Spain, but if this group is an indicator, the future is looking bright. Jesse Kirsch, NBC News.
0: Watch out for Jesse. All right. Coming up, with the millions of World Cup visitors to the Americas, are sure to come some shady actors looking to scam. So when we come back, a warning over credit card skimming operations taking root in major cities, how you can keep your private information on lock. That's next on Morning News Now.

0: Welcome back. As the summer travel season continues, experts are warning credit card scammers are going on the offensive, targeting highly populated areas with skimming machines and other less visible tactics, trying to steal your information. Here's NBC News business reporter Allie Canal.
1: From World Cup crowds to America 250 celebrations, millions of people are expected to pack streets, airports, and tourist hotspots across the country. And investigators say so are the scammers.
2: This is a huge fraud. It's worldwide. It's an epidemic.
1: Secret Service Special Agent Matt McCool is leading the operation to fight these crimes and protect your personal data.
3: Do these moments when there's just a lot of tourism, a lot of activity, is that when these scammers go on the offense?
2: Absolutely. From there's going to be over 1.2 million estimated tourists coming in for the FIFA World Cup, right? Mm-hmm. And then billions of dollars of money. So they're taking advantage of that. There's definitely an uptick. We're seeing it.
1: In a recent three-day operation with the NYPD, the Secret Service says they recovered 35 credit card skimming devices, preventing an estimated 36.5 million in fraud losses.
3: Investigators say ATMs just like this one, or even checkout terminals inside stores, can be fitted with these skimming devices in just seconds, attached with nothing more than some strong double-sided tape.
2: And if you see something that looks just a little off, if something's crooked, if something's scratched, don't use that one.
1: Cybersecurity experts say large crowds can also create opportunities for newer digital payment scams, including something known as ghost tapping.
4: Ghost tapping is a form of contactless fraud where someone attempts to initiate a tap and pay transaction without your approval. So think of it as modern day pickpocketing.
1: Scammers can carry a portable payment reader hidden in a bag or a pocket. And if your phone isn't protected properly without things like Face ID or a password, they can attempt to initiate a contactless payment without your approval. Experts say stay aware. Store cards in an RFID blocking wallet, set up Face ID, and sign up for transaction alerts. As scammers continue to evolve their tactics, so too does the mission to stop it.
3: What is your message to the criminals out there that are conducting these scams?
2: We're on to you. We're going to find you. We're going to arrest you. And we're going to hold you accountable to the fullest extent of the law.
1: Allie Canal, NBC News.
0: One of this year's most eagerly awaited movies, The Odyssey, finally opens in theaters nationwide today and is already being hailed as a cinematic masterpiece. NBC News correspondent Kaylee Hartung sat down with Academy Award-winning director Christopher Nolan, who wrote and co-produced the groundbreaking film. Kaylee, good morning.
5: Hey there. Christopher Nolan loves a challenge. That has been clear with every film he's made, from The Dark Knight to Oppenheimer. But he says it wasn't until now that he could take on this epic. So the award-winning director is taking us inside the daunting task of bringing The Odyssey to the big screen.
6: Tell me what you remember.
7: A wife, a son.
8: Let's go!
9: Homer's epic, nearly 3,000-year-old poem is set to be a summer blockbuster. The Odyssey, starring Matt Damon and an A-list cast including Zendaya, Anne Hathaway, Tom Holland, and Robert Pattinson, tells the story of the heroic Greek warrior and king, Odysseus.
10: Action!
9: Bringing it to life has been a dream of director Christopher Nolan's for two decades.
5: So after 20 years, what took you so long? Why now?
11: Now I can get something made that I couldn't otherwise get made. And so for me to take on Greek mythology on a big, modern, cinematic canvas, something that hasn't been done, there's so much in it for everybody. It's a love story, it's a coming-of-age story, it's a story about war and homecoming, and I think that's the eternal appeal of the Odyssey.
12: Let's go home!
9: Odysseus is on a 10-year journey home after the Trojan War, sending the cast and crew to six countries, including Morocco and Iceland, shooting months on rough seas.
5: You told Matt in one of your first conversations that this would be hard.
11: Yeah.
5: Really hard. At what point do you feel like he really understood what you meant?
11: I have a feeling he didn't really understand it until we got on the boat. It's not until you get there and you start, you know, hiking up a goat's path to the Cyclops cave that you start to realize, wow, yeah, none of this is going to be easy. I think it was a sort of slow creeping realization for him.
5: You push the limits here. But what limits did you hit?
11: I definitely hit the limits of my own stamina and everybody's stamina, I think. I mean, it's the Odyssey. Of course, it should be difficult. You know, we're not doing the job right making a film with the Odyssey if it doesn't seem difficult.
9: It's the first Hollywood production shot entirely on IMAX 70mm film. Nolan felt that technology would help make audiences feel a part of Odysseus's mythical adventure.
11: This is a format that can put you in the cave with the Cyclops or on the deck of Odysseus's ship in a way that no other imaging format can. For the Odyssey, I went to IMAX and I said, look, if ever we were going to fulfill this dream of shooting the entire movie that way, this is the one. This is the Odyssey. And so for the first time ever, I finally, you know, realized that dream of doing the whole film that way.
5: Hollywood is forecasting more than $1 billion worldwide. IMAX screenings started selling out nearly a year ago. You've said in the past you've been well rewarded for having faith in the audience.
11: Mm-hmm.
5: What is the faith that you were asking this particular audience to have?
11: I think with the Odyssey, you're really saying to the audience, come and experience, honestly, one of the great adventures. So really, what I'm asking audiences to do is come and be entertained. Be hopefully a really phenomenal time having a, you know, big screen experience.
5: We had to wait 3 years between Oppenheimer and the Odyssey. Will we have to wait another 3 years for your next masterpiece?
11: Oh, at least.
5: Though several of the actors were working on multiple projects while shooting the Odyssey, Nolan only does one movie at a time. And as far as he is concerned, the film is not finished until it goes to an audience. So today is, in Nolan's own words, an exciting moment, but very nerve-wracking. Back to you.
0: All right, Kaylee, thank you. 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Coming up, whether you're heading out to watch The Odyssey or maybe you want to watch something at home, never fear, it's Friday. That means we've got your front row seat to the latest and greatest from the world of Hollywood. Everything you simply can't miss this weekend. Next.

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1: Finally, this hour, it's Friday, which means it's time for your weekly can't miss list. Look at all the movies, shows, and even some music you need to see and hear this weekend. Joining me this week is David Correa, entertainment correspondent and host of the Husbanter podcast. Good to have you with us. Let's pick up where we left off moments ago. The Odyssey. We know it's getting great reviews. It's Christopher Nolan. We talked about the making of it, but what should we know now that it's finally out and hit theaters?
2: Well, it's getting a 96% rating on Rotten Tomatoes. It is, in fact, an epic, right? Christopher Nolan, we know, loves a long movie. Mm-hmm. This one's about 3 hours long, but you have to have it. It's the Odyssey, and with a cast like this, you're fully invested in it. Matt Damon, Anne Hathaway, Zendaya, Tom Holland. I mean, the list goes on and on and on. And fully produced in IMAX, one of the first films, if not the first film, to do that. This is truly something you cannot miss.
1: I have to say, for the Odyssey, 3 hours feels kind of short. So look at it that way. I mean, if
2: right.
1: You read it in college. All right. So if you're going to stay in and let's look at the streaming services, we have something called Lucky. It is on Apple TV. It has Anya Taylor-Joy. She's on the run, right?
2: She is on the run. She's a con artist that is running both from the FBI and organized crime. Everyone might remember her from The Queen's Gambit. She's a fantastic actress. It is a limited series, 7 episodes, 2 episodes out now on Apple TV. New episodes come out on Wednesday. But my favorite, absolute favorite part is Annette Bening.
1: Oh,
2: she plays the crime boss in this.
1: Okay.
2: And she is having the time of her life playing a villain. She's so, so good in it.
1: I get it. Everyone loves playing a villain. You talk to anyone who gets the chance to do that, and it's like just the ultimate thing. All right. Let's talk about someone who's not a villain, who's one of our absolute favorites, Will Ferrell. He has a show on Netflix. It's called The Hawk. It's about a down on his luck golfer. What else should we know about this?
2: Well, he plays Lonnie the Hawk Hawkins, who was a one-time top of his career golfer who's trying to hang on, though he's decades past his prime, and now his son, played by Jimmy Tratreau, is taking over and about to take over his legacy, and he's getting a little jealous. It's classic Will Ferrell. I love that he's getting back with Molly Shannon, with Luke Wilson. If you loved Anchorman, if you love Talladega Nights, you will love this series. Super easy to watch. Half-hour episodes, all 10 episodes are on Netflix right now.
1: I love a good half-hour funny show. So, and I also saw Fortune Feimster in there, who's absolutely one of my
2: favorites.
1: She's
2: the caddy. She's funny.
1: Okay, good. I can't wait for that. All right, we have to talk about the groundbreaking show, Heartstopper. It has been a series for the last few years. Now they've made a feature-length film to try and maybe tie up some of the loose ends about this amazing love story. What should we know?
2: Yeah, we're getting the chance as fans of the show to say goodbye to Nick and Charlie. It was an incredibly successful series. Season 3 got 100% rating on Rotten Tomatoes. So this is the final bow. We are seeing them grow up and move on. There is one deep emotional question there, which is, can first love survive change? Mm-hmm. I say yes. I just celebrated 10 years of marriage with my husband.
1: There you go.
2: We've been together for 20 years. We met when we were about that age. So yes, it can survive.
1: It can. All right. That's good to know. We'll see what the movie has to say about all of that. But no matter what, you know it's going to be handled beautifully. All right, let's do a little bit of music here. Gracie Abrams is out. It's her third studio album. It's called Daughter from Hell. And she calls it her most personal work yet, which is saying something with that title. What should we know about it?
2: I mean, Gracie Abrams hit the scene, I think, 2019 and was a rising star. We can say that she has fully cemented herself as a pop star now. This is very indie pop. It's confessional style singer-songwriter. It's like diary lyrics. She really blew up when she joined forces with Taylor Swift, as most people would.
1: That'll happen.
2: She got a Grammy nomination for their song, Us. She became nominated for Best New Artist at the Grammys, and then won Best New Artist at American Music Awards. This album is 16 tracks out today, very deep, talks about growing up, fame, burnout, self-doubt, everything that, like, everyone goes through. It's fantastic.
1: All right. Very good. A lot to do and to listen to this weekend. David, good to have you with
2: Thank
1: us.
2: Thank you.
1: That is going to do it for this hour of Morning News Now. But don't go anywhere. News continues right now.

Good morning. Happy Friday. I'm Joe Fryer. Savannah is off today. Right now on Morning News Now, the race to rescue people in central Texas from catastrophic floods. So far, at least two people are dead. Well, up north, heat and haze are the big headline. Smoke from those Canadian wildfires has millions in major cities like New York catching their breath. So when might we see some clearer skies? We got your full weekend forecast coming up. Also this morning, tip of the iceberg, we may finally have an answer to where

0: into modern life on the silver screen. Our critics calling it a triumph or a Trojan horse. It's out today, and the reviews are in. Let's start this hour with the latest round of severe weather that is pushing its way across the country. 108 million people from the Northeast to the upper Midwest are waking up under air quality alerts. It's because of the thick smoke from those wildfires burning in Canada. That haze is blanketing much of the country, just making it difficult to breathe. As for the Southeast and Plains states, they're still baking under that heat dome, which is pushing temperatures nearly 15 degrees higher than normal in that part of the country. And down in Texas, flood watches are in effect. The storm is dumping between 2 and 4 inches of rain an hour. It's causing life-threatening flooding in the already waterlogged region. NBC News correspondent Erin McLaughlin starts us off with the latest air quality alerts. She's in Hoboken, New Jersey. Erin, good morning.
1: Joe, good morning. It's still pretty bad here in the New York City area. Check out those hazy conditions. On a normal day, you'd be able to see the GW Bridge over that way. Experts say that breathing this air is the equivalent to smoking several cigarettes if you stayed in these conditions all day long. This morning, more than 100 million Americans are waking up to unhealthy air.
2: This morning, toxic smoke suffocating a large swath of the country after traveling from the forest fires in Canada, forcing more than 100 million Americans to either mask up or stay inside. Late Thursday, first Detroit, then Chicago clocked the worst air quality in the world.
3: It's wild because when you look outside, you think it's fog and it's completely covered the city, and it's smoke because when you walk outside, it burns, it stings a little bit.
2: In response, officials in Chicago closed local beaches. In New York City, public libraries and police precincts handed out free masks.
4: I'm most definitely worried about it because I struggle with, health problems.
2: The smoke also impacting sports games across the country, including forcing an early start to the Mets-Phillies game in Philadelphia.
5: Supposed to start this game at 7:10. We've been moved up 1 hour because of the conditions outside.
2: Over in Chicago, the dangerous smoke forcing an MLS soccer match to be postponed. Similar scenes playing out across Ohio, Minnesota, and Michigan. The haze triggering a code purple in parts of Pennsylvania and Maryland, which indicates very unhealthy air. Making matters worse, a brutal heat wave with soaring temperatures, making life miserable for folks working outdoors in Michigan.
6: Stay hydrated, sit in the AC, take a minute or two for a break in the heat.
2: Health experts warn the extreme temperatures combined with smoke are a double blow to the body.
7: Stay indoors. Turn on whatever air filtration system you have.
1: What symptoms should people be looking out for?
7: Shortness of breath, chest pain. We see effects all over the body.
1: And experts say the health impacts from wildfire smoke comes down to particles that are 1/30th the width of a human hair. That is so small, Joe, it's enough to permeate the lungs and get into the bloodstream and cause all kinds of health complications potentially, which is why health experts say you should be really paying attention to any unusual symptoms. Joe.
0: Right. Thank you, Erin. In front of a smoky, hazy New York skyline, let's turn now to that flooding in Texas. This morning, even more rain is forecast there, adding to the urgency of the high water rescues already underway. NBC News correspondent Ryan Chandler has been covering the unfolding disaster. Once again, he's in Uvalde, Texas, where many of the rivers are already overflowing. Ryan, good morning.
8: Well, Joe, good morning. And you see the power of that water and the mangled trees and debris behind me. We learned yesterday that these waters took the life of a man here in Uvalde, a second victim after a man was found dead near Comfort, Texas, which saw record high water. And yet, Joe, despite yet another historic flood here in Texas, it's clear this time the state saved countless lives.
9: This morning, rescue and recovery efforts intensifying as record flooding continues to overwhelm Central Texas.
10: When they talk about a wall of water, it is literally a wall of water.
9: At least two are dead and more than 200 rescued. It comes just a year after the flood on the 4th of July killed 119 people here, including 25 campers and two counselors at Camp Mystic. Mangled highways like this completely blocking traffic.

0: Comfort, Texas, which saw record high water. And yet, Joe, despite yet another historic flood here in Texas, it's clear this time the state saved countless lives.
1: This morning, rescue and recovery efforts intensifying as record flooding continues to overwhelm Central Texas.
2: When they talk about a wall of water, it is literally a wall of water.
1: At least two are dead and more than 200 rescued. It comes just a year after the flood on the 4th of July killed 119 people here, including 25 campers and two counselors at Camp Mystic. Mangled highways like this completely blocking traffic in and out of Uvalde.
3: We have communities in the Uvalde area that are cut off right now.
1: Inside the city, the water walling off entire neighborhoods. First responders rappelling down from high above to rescue this young girl, her family, and their two dogs, hoisting them to safety on a helicopter. But behind the dark clouds, a silver lining.
4: Having accurate warnings in time saved lives today.
1: Local leaders praising the state's quick action to rewrite the rules of flood safety in the year since the last catastrophe, pushed in large part by the families of the Camp Mystic victims. While much of the floods came in the middle of the night again, some residents said they received more warnings compared to last year.
5: People were more certainly was in place.
1: The family of Lila Bonner writing, "Our deepest prayer is that the progress made over the last 365 days saved lives today. The legacy of our daughter and the Heavens 27 is a legacy of heroes." Still, Texans bracing for more.
3: We are not out of this scenario yet.
0: Hey, it was surreal. It was gut-wrenching to reach out to some of those camps that we know along the Guadalupe River as soon as we got the news of that wall of water heading down toward them yesterday, Joe. But I'll say it was so encouraging. We met many of them after they were destroyed last year. And this year, they told us, yes, our campers are safe and sound. They are high and dry. We may be waiting out a storm, but we're doing it together. Joe.
6: That is a relief. All right, Ryan, thank you so much. Clearly a lot going on right now, so let's get a check on your morning news now. Weather, Andrea Romero, keeping an eye on those air quality alerts for us. Andrea, good morning.
7: Good morning, Joe. We have this morning over 100 million people under air quality alerts, stretching all the way from Minnesota down into Virginia. And the source of those hazy skies, that unhealthy air, of course, are those Canadian wildfires that continue to burn. In Ontario, we have more than a dozen massive fires that remain still out of control. Nearly 1.5 million acres have already burned in the area. Now, right now, the worst air quality is across the Great Lakes region. We can see those high numbers, very unhealthy and hazardous conditions that are stretching all the way from Duluth into Green Bay, Grand Rapids, Detroit. Those numbers are really elevated. If you suffer from respiratory problems, you want to take care and be careful. The core of the plume is now across Pennsylvania and parts of New Jersey. The smoke will be shifting south, and we're expecting this high pressure system to push the worst of the smoke into the D.C. area today as a warm front begins to clear the smoke from west to east. Now, for this weekend, for Saturday, we have this heavy round of rain that's going to be pushing the smoke out of the northeast and clearing the skies. And we do have another round of smoke possible late Saturday and Sunday into the Midwest. As far as the storms, it continues to rain over parts of central Texas. We can see all that rain in San Angelo, in Brady right now. We have flash flood warnings. We're expecting still 2 to 4 inches per hour that can be falling into that area where we have those flash flood warnings. And we're expecting the heaviest rain this weekend into the Davis Mountains into tomorrow morning. And the flash flood risk will continue in that area as other parts of the country are dealing with extreme heat. Here we have 18 million people impacted from the Northern Rockies into the Mid-Atlantic. Joe, back to you.
6: Bit of everything. All right. Andrea, thank you so much. This morning, Iran claims it attacked a U.S. military command center in Qatar, knocking out a long-range radar system and several refueling aircraft. For the latest, let's bring in NBC News Chief International Correspondent Keir Simmons. He's in Qatar, joins us with more. Keir, good morning. What more can you tell us about Iran's claims about the attack and just what they say is the extent of the damage?
8: We heard explosions last night, Joe, here in Doha and Qatar, about 3 a.m. I can't tell you how many. They woke us up. Now, this morning, the Qataris say that they intercepted Iranian flying munitions and that some debris that fell hurt a child. No confirmation of those claims that you're talking about by Iran. Kuwait, though, is saying that there was a fire at a energy and desalination plant. A desalination plant, of course, takes salt water from the sea and turns it into drinking water. It's vital for communities in this part of the world. Kuwait says that was struck, there was a fire. So certainly there clearly is an attempt by the Iranians to, again, hit infrastructure in this neighboring region, countries that are partners or allies of the United States. And again, on the other side, we're now hearing from Iran that Bridges and airport was hit by U.S. Central Command strikes overnight. Around 7 or more killed by those strikes and those bridges on their way to Bandar Abbas, Joe, which is a port near to the Strait of Hormuz. So CENTCOM saying it's continuing to try to target the Iranian military capability, including its capability to strike ships in the strait.
6: Is the U.S. military saying anything about any of this, the Iran attacks or these U.S. strikes?
8: Well, it does say that it wants to try to degrade Iranian ability. It has actually overnight issued a video of U.S. Marines rappelling onto a ship. So that shows the efforts to interdict where the U.S. military believes that a ship is trying to break the naval blockade that President Trump reimposed in the Strait of Hormuz this week in response to Iran's targeting ships. I mean, ultimately, this whole thing now, as we have talked about, revolves around the question of which side, the U.S. or and its allies and partners or Iran, should be in charge of the Strait of Hormuz, and a deep, deep disagreement over exactly what was agreed to in that memorandum of understanding.
6: All right, Keir Simmons in Doha. Keir, thank you so much. In Washington, President Trump delivered a rare primetime address from the White House last night. Mr. Trump fueled doubt about election integrity 4 months before the midterms. The president declassified documents claiming to show election vulnerabilities and claimed China interfered in the 2020 elections. That is at odds with a previous U.S. intelligence assessment that said there was no evidence of that. NBC's Gabe Gutierrez has more from the White House. Gabe, good morning.
9: Joe, good morning. The president has questioned election integrity before, but the claims are taking on a new urgency with the midterms less than 4 months away. Despite vast evidence to the contrary, the president is now laying out a wide-ranging conspiracy theory about his 2020 election loss to Joe Biden. Overnight, President Trump ramping up his claims about election security, the White House posting newly declassified but heavily redacted documents.
10: Put together, these disclosures reveal an election system so broken and so vulnerable that no one can possibly defend it.
9: The president describing efforts by China to access U.S. voter rolls, though much of that information is already publicly available. While China denies it, Trump alleges the country targeted his 2020 campaign.
10: Want it. They fought like hell not to have it, Donald Trump, to win.
9: Adding that members of what he calls the deep state tried to cover it up.
10: In our intelligence agency work to actively suppress and downplay information about the extent of China's sinister election meddling.
9: But one of the documents released overnight also refers to Chinese efforts to target Joe Biden's campaign. And for years, U.S. intelligence assessments have shown that American voting systems have been a target of foreign adversaries. Years of recounts, audits, lawsuits, and reviews have not found evidence of enough fraud to overturn Trump's 2020 loss.
10: Our purpose in disclosing this information is not to weaken confidence in election, but to earn that confidence by confronting vulnerabilities and correcting them very, very quickly.
9: The president also pointing to a review of state voter rolls and public records by the Department of Homeland Security.
10: They identified approximately 278,000 non-citizens who are registered to vote in federal elections.
9: But election experts say the database that may have been used for that analysis often flags newly naturalized citizens as non-citizen voters, Meanwhile, the president is pushing Congress to pass sweeping legislation known as the Save America Act that would require voter ID and proof of citizenship.
10: How easy is that to do unless you want to cheat?
9: The bill faces long odds in the Senate, in part because of concerns it would make it harder for Americans to vote.
11: What we're going to do if we continue down this path is to convince the American people that you can't count on your election results. And that is dangerous.
9: Someone who was not in the room while the president made his case overnight was his longtime technical advisor and teleprompter operator, Gabriel Perez. He's now on unpaid leave after allegedly making more than $90,000 on the prediction market Kalshi from placing bets on the president's past remarks. We have not been able to reach him for comment, Jeff.
6: All right, Gabe, thank you so much. It has been nearly 2 weeks since the mysterious death of 18-year-old Nolan Wells. Now, new GPS information is shedding light on the boat trip that ended with his disappearance over the 4th of July weekend. NBC News national correspondent Aaron Gilchrist joins us with the latest from Mississippi. Aaron, good morning.
12: Hey, Joe, good morning. That boat traveled about an hour away from the coast here out to Horn Island with Nolan Wells and other people on board. NBC News has obtained new GPS information that is providing more details about the timeline of that day, really painting a clearer picture for us of how the day unfolded. And it comes as Nolan Wells' mother is sharing a new heartbreaking message online.
13: This morning, we're learning more about the Independence Day boat trip Nolan Wells and his friends took to Mississippi's Horn Island. As part of a records request to the Mississippi Department of Marine Resources, NBC News obtained GPS information for the boat. The records show it departed from a private boat launch at 9:56 a.m., arriving at the island by 11:14 and staying there until 4:30 p.m. An audio of a call around that time to a private towing company obtained from the same records request, the caller explains a mechanical issue with the boat.
14: We're sinking. Can you all please come?
13: The towing company dispatch reaching out to a local captain for help.
15: It sounds like a bunch of kids on board on Horn Island, and he's saying the boat is sinking. He wants you guys to go out there and unpump the boat and then tow it in.
13: Records then show the boat being towed slowly from about 4:31 until 5:25 before getting back to normal speed. The boat then returned to its original location at 5:44 without Nolan Wells. Melissa Miller was at Horn Island on the 4th. She says there were hundreds of boaters there for the holiday.
16: It's just a big community. Everyone goes out there and, you know, has a good time.
13: She also says it's normal to leave cell phones on boats, and that currents at the northwest corner of the island can be treacherous.
16: Like, you can go out there just innocently, and next thing you know, the water's, you know, like kind of sucking you in, you know, throwing you back out.
13: After speaking with one of the friends on the boat, Nolan's concerned mother reported him missing to police.
17: Please report her 18-year-old son, Nolan Wells, missing passing at 3 on Horn Island.
13: His body was found on July 6th. His mother struggling as she plans his funeral, posting on Facebook,
18: "This loss, this grief, this pain, it's different. It's insurmountable."
12: Now, there is one parent in this area who's posted online that there are some of Nolan's friends who've been receiving threatening messages. We do know the FBI is investigating threats connected to this case. And this is all as Nolan's mother is asking everyone to remain peaceful. She's repeatedly put that message out there as she plans to hold his funeral now on Monday. Joe?
6: All right, Aaron, thank you so much. Much more to come on this hour of Morning News Now, including all the World Cup celebrations across America and the globe ahead of Sunday's final. It's Spain staring down Argentina for a mega matchup that football fans have been waiting weeks for. First, though, after the break, why experts now think some simple iceberg lettuce could be behind the explosive outbreak of that stomach-stirring sickness. The latest from the FDA and what it could mean for your next late-night fast food run. Stay with us.

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0: Back now with a major development in that multi-state cyclosporiasis outbreak. NBC News has learned the FDA is investigating a possible link to iceberg lettuce produced by a major national supplier. Yesterday, Taco Bell announced a voluntary recall of some potentially impacted lettuce from its restaurants. NBC News correspondent Ann Thompson joins us now with the very latest. Ann, good morning.
1: Morning, Joe. This cyclosporiasis outbreak has American health officials working overtime. This morning, we're learning iceberg lettuce supplied to Taco Bell is potentially at the center of a probe by health authorities looking for the source of that nasty parasite that can cause extremely serious stomach issues.
2: In the wake of a major outbreak connected to a parasite found in produce, Taco Bell moving quickly to remove the questionable lettuce from its menus, saying in a statement, "The affected ingredient from our supplier is being indefinitely removed from our supply chain nationwide." It comes as NBC News has learned the FDA is investigating iceberg lettuce sold to Taco Bell by Taylor Farms as a potential source of the cyclosporiasis outbreak. Overnight, the FDA saying its traceback investigation has identified a single supplier of iceberg lettuce from Mexico that was used by Taco Bell locations. The foodborne illness can cause weeks of severe intestinal distress.
3: I felt like there was a lead, ball in my stomach.
2: Jessica Murphy-Smith is one of more than 4,300 people in Michigan who've gotten sick. She says she ate bag salads at least once a day and also had Taco Bell.
3: I realized about a week before I started feeling sick, I had a cheat day and I went to Taco Bell and had two tacos.
4: And there was lettuce on those tacos?
3: Yes.
2: So far, the lettuce has only been linked to five states, mostly in the Midwest, but it's believed nearly 7,000 people across 34 states have been sickened.
5: I don't think that the work is done, but that's why I call it the beginning of the end. Unfortunately, we'll see more cases as that all plays out, but hopefully we're over the rough patch once we've identified the main source.
2: So far, there's been no official response from Taylor Farms. As for Taco Bell, it says it has taken precautionary action and is encouraging all relevant restaurants, retailers, and food service operators to do the same.
1: And Joe, doctors say the risk of getting this illness is not over yet. They still recommend thoroughly cleaning your produce. But the good news here is that health officials are starting to track down a potential source, which puts them closer to preventing more diseases. But keep in mind, the incubation period for this illness is 2 weeks. So we're not out of the woods by any stretch.
0: People might have had this lettuce a week and a half ago who could be getting sick in
1: exactly.
0: The next few days. All right, Ann, thank you so much. For more on the outbreak, let's bring in NBC News medical contributor Dr. Natalie Azar. Dr. Azar, good morning. As we heard, the FDA is investigating iceberg lettuce from Taylor Farms as a possible source of the outbreak. First, just kind of walk us through how can a parasite like this end up on the produce in the first place?
6: Yeah, well, so it can happen really any time or place on the chain of production of this kind of produce. And remember, it all starts with contamination from human waste. And that can happen in the irrigation or wash waters. It can also happen if there's poor sanitation during the harvesting or processing of the produce. And we know, unfortunately, that the parasite is a pretty stealthy organism. It can survive on raw food for quite a bit of time.
0: And because it's stealthy, I mean, just how long can it survive on the lettuce? And we keep talking about washing it. Walk us through why that does help reduce the risk and just how much you need to wash it to reduce that risk.
6: Yeah, absolutely. So, well, this parasite can actually survive on raw produce for weeks and even up to months. It does so because it creates this hard shell of protection, kind of like an armor around the bug itself. So even refrigerating is not going to kill it. Cooking up to 158 degrees Fahrenheit will, which is very, very fortunate. So we're not talking about things like using chlorine or any other type of cleaner. That is not recommended. What's actually recommended is physically manually scrubbing the surface of your produce with either your hand or a vegetable brush, running under cold water for at least 1 minute to remove that organism in its entirety. And certainly with the big heads of lettuce that are recommended as opposed to pre-washed or pre-packaged, you're removing the outer layers and then cleaning what's underneath.
0: We just heard there in Ann's report, I mean, the risk is just clearly not over yet. And so people might be wondering, when can I go back to feeling comfortable eating fresh produce? Is there worries that it could go beyond lettuce? What's your advice to people?
6: Yeah, you know, and I think we all face this dilemma every time we're choosing something at the grocery store. Can I do carrots? Can I do this? I think if you keep in mind that the vast majority of produce that's available in the United States today is safe, just let's remember that. You need to be aware of health alerts. So if you're in an area of the country where there's so many cases like in Michigan and or you're immunocompromised, you're going to be a little bit more careful. But think about buying whole foods that you could maybe peel the outer layer, for example, peel the outer layer of a cucumber, peel the outer layer of an apple, bananas, things like that. You're going to be much, much better off. And again, I think the biggest thing now that they've identified, at least for this, you know, we don't know that these are all from Taylor Farm all across the country. We see Cyclospora every single year. But certainly at this point, I think if you're choosing a lettuce, you're choosing the whole head. You're not choosing the prepackaged, pre-washed at this point.
0: Okay. Dr. Azar, thank you so much. Appreciate having you with us. Coming up, the countdown is officially on. The FIFA World Cup final now just 2 days away, with Spain and Argentina set to square off just a few miles from our studio here in New York. Broken ahead to a weekend of football fever next.

0: We're back now with a closer look at what's making news in the world of politics this morning, starting with a high-profile Democrat's threat to quit the party over the issue of Israel. NBC News Capitol Hill correspondent Julie Serkin joins us with more. Julie, good morning.
1: Joe, good morning. Let's start there in Washington, where Pennsylvania Democratic Senator John Fetterman says there is just one issue that could cause him to switch parties. Israel. Fetterman told NBC News if Democrats officially become the anti-Israel party, he's gone, though he didn't say whether that means he would become a Republican or an independent. It's worth noting his approval rating back home is pretty weak right now. Israel, though, has become the top issue, Joe, dividing Democrats, the progressive base pushing party leaders to cut off aid to the country. You saw that play out in the House this week. Nearly half of Democrats, including former Speaker Pelosi, voted to cut off funding for the Jewish state over voter outrage about Israel's handling of the war in Gaza after the October 7th terrorist attacks. Now, also in D.C., Trump's pick to run the Centers for Disease Control, Dr. Erica Schwartz, you see her there, had an intense round of questioning this week. She's seen as a vaccine-supportive, fairly conventional choice, and she served as deputy surgeon general in Trump's first term. But she couldn't say whether she was aware of or backed several of Health and Human Services Secretary Robert F. Kennedy Jr.'s vaccine policy changes. He'd be her boss. The CDC has been without a permanent director since last summer, and the agency, as you can imagine, has been quite busy right now dealing with a growing parasite outbreak in the U.S. And finally, over at the White House, a truly bizarre one for you. Gabriel Perez, who is a longtime teleprompter operator for President Trump all the way back to 2016, he's on unpaid administrative leave. Why? Because he allegedly made more than $90,000 on the prediction market Kalshi by betting on what the president will say in his speeches. Kalshi reported all of this to the CFTC, the Commodity Futures Trading Commission, and according to a source familiar, Perez is in talks to settle. White House Press Secretary Karoline Leavitt said yesterday Trump called the whole thing a disgrace and said Perez is currently not serving in the administration. Back to you, Joe.
0: All right. Julie, thank you so much. Disgraced former Congressman George Santos is finding new ways to stay in the spotlight. This time he's joining the TV show Special Forces, where contestants go through military-style challenges in a remote location. As NBC's Yasmin Masugian explains, reality TV is a well-traveled route for politicians looking for reputational rehab.
2: Recognize that face? George Santos, the former congressman and convicted felon. His next gig, reality TV contestant, joining season 5 of the Fox show Special Forces World's Toughest Test. It follows celebrities taking on intense training, like a claustrophobic search of an underground bunker, led by a team of ex-Special Forces operatives. This season, premiering in September, we'll see 15 celebrities deploy to Malaysia. Santos confirming his appearance in a post, saying, "I took my fat behind off the couch and tried something new, and it changed everything." It comes just months after the disgraced congressman was released from prison, President Trump commuting his 7-year sentence for wire fraud and identity theft. Santos is no stranger to wearing different hats, or at least saying he has. You might remember he lied about where he went to college, his career on Wall Street, even being Jew-ish.
3: I'm Jew-ish.
2: Ultimately, he was kicked out of Congress in 2023 over ethics violations before his conviction. We've seen plenty of reality stars turned politicians.
4: You're fired.
5: This is my first apology in about 24 years.
2: Now, reality TV perhaps becoming a venue for reputation rehab, so to speak. It's been a second act for some exiting politics. Who can forget former White House Press Secretary Sean Spicer on Dancing with the Stars? And Anthony Scaramucci took a stab at Special Forces in 2023.
6: Gosh!
2: Sarah Palin even had her own show on TLC. But Santos has a steeper hill to climb.
7: I'll be back.
2: He'll join fellow contestants like NBA player Matt Barnes and actor Ruby Rose on the upcoming show. In the end, we'll see who wins the ultimate test of physical, mental, and perhaps political resilience. Yasmin Vasugian, NBC News.
0: After a remarkable few weeks of soccer, the world's biggest sporting event will come to a close this weekend. More than a billion people around the world are expected to tune in to watch the drama unfold in East Rutherford, New Jersey. The World Cup final kicks off Sunday afternoon with the defending champions Argentina taking on the European champs Spain. NBC News correspondent Sam Brock is here in New York with more on what to expect this weekend. Sam, good morning.
3: For the first time in World Cup history, the champions of Europe and also South America are playing, guys, in the finals of the World Cup, vying for the most coveted trophy, arguably, in all of sport, the World Cup trophy. It's 14 and a half inches, 18 karat gold, worth an estimated $20 million. Though the real payout here is soccer immortality.
4: It's the World Cup football final that soccer fans have been dreaming of. European champion Spain, who dominated France with their skillful ball control and intense defense against defending World Cup champs Argentina, fresh off their latest stunning comeback against England. Argentine fans hoping for a little more magic from legendary 39-year-old superstar Lionel Messi, playing in what could be his final international match. He'll square off against soccer phenom Lamine Yamal, who just turned 19. Sunday's final will be their first meeting on the pitch, but it's not the first time their paths have crossed. These viral photos show Yamal as a baby being held by a very young Leo Messi for a promotional event in Barcelona. The photos resurfacing in 2024 when Yamal's proud father posted the beginning of two legends. But for all the thrills Yamal has delivered, it's his little brother Kana who may have stolen the show at this World Cup. The adorable three-year-old becoming a social media star cheering on the team. While the passion of fans in Buenos Aires and Madrid may be hard to match, millions across the country are gearing up for what they hope will be an epic final.
6: It's incredible. My parents immigrated here from Argentina back in the 70s. We never forget our pride and our heritage. So to see this explosion of excitement for Argentinians has just been an incredible experience.
4: Over the past 6 weeks, many Americans have embraced the World Cup. And now FIFA is adopting an American tradition, a Super Bowl-style halftime show.
7: Got everything you need, now bring it like you.
4: The tournament's first ever halftime performance will feature stars like Shakira, Justin Bieber, Madonna, BTS, and Coldplay. A final American-style celebration of the world's most popular sport, either cementing a legend or seeing a new legacy born.
3: And despite the fact that they are two football powerhouses, this is actually the first time that Spain is squaring off against Argentina at the World Cup in 60 years. The last time was 1966. Speaking of which, this World Cup trophy has actually been stolen twice in its history. Once in 1966 in England, a second time in 1983 in Rio. That one was never recovered. So this version is going to be kept under wraps for this year's champs. Guys, back to you.
8: As it should be, Sam. Thank you so much. And we have good news for anyone who just isn't ready to give up soccer after the final World Cup match on Sunday. Major League Soccer has officially returned. It is the league based here in the U.S. and Canada that features plenty of star athletes like the GOAT, Lionel Messi, who plays for Miami. But after the men's team came up short on the world stage this year, some American fans are questioning the future of the sport here. NBC's Jesse Kirsch takes a closer look.
9: This summer, the U.S. men's national soccer team had fans hoping this could be the year. But their crash out in the round of 16, bringing back a very familiar question. Why do the American men always come up short?
10: And I'm looking at their history of ineptitude. And I got to tell you something right now. It's not something to brag about.
9: A sports-loving country of more than 340 million people that cannot find the right talent for the Men's World Cup, even as the American women are four-time champs. Some believe the answer to that baffling problem begins at an early age.
11: It's one thing to kick the ball around in your backyard, but if you want to do this in a competitive youth league, according to the University of Georgia, that could cost you as much as $10,000 in a single year.
9: Millions of people play soccer worldwide. Many with little more than a ball. But in the U.S., soccer has become a big business with state-of-the-art facilities, travel, and top-notch coaching. Those costs, and for some, a profit-driven model, mean kids from lower-income families may never even lace up soccer cleats. Even former American superstar Landon Donovan weighing in on the debate.
12: And think about how many kids you're missing out on
13: right in
12: this country because they can't afford to play the game.
9: The reality is it's expensive to play most competitive sports in the U.S., whether it's football, football, ice hockey, baseball, or basketball. In the soccer sphere, Major League Soccer clubs now fully fund elite youth teams, emulating Europe's academy system, which invests in young talent. But some say the problem goes deeper to our cultural fabric. America is known for a hyper-competitive spirit out of the gate. Meanwhile, Norway's fun-first model, all the rage after the team made it to the World Cup quarterfinals.
13: In Norway, sports are oriented around a concept they call idrettsglede, which means joy of sport.
9: Analysts pointing out how this small country churns out winners not only in soccer, but at the Olympics as well. And there's another challenge in the U.S.
14: If you weren't in a country where they didn't have the NFL to look up to, the MLB, the NBA.
15: I think I'd have a load of kids at all my trials.
9: Josh Kirk leads the Coaching's Cup quarterfinals.
13: In Norway, sports are oriented around a concept they call idrettsglede, which means joy of sport.
9: Analysts pointing out how this small country churns out winners not only in soccer, but at the Olympics as well. And there's another challenge in the U.S.
14: If you weren't in a country where they didn't have the NFL to look up to, the MLB, the NBA.
15: I think I'd have a load of kids at all my trials.
9: Josh Kirk leads the coaching staff for Pinecrest Premier Soccer Club, a youth club in the Miami area. Even in South Florida, where Lionel Messi has been rocket fuel for soccer's popularity, the sport is still playing catch-up.
16: The popularity of soccer, it's in the United States, truly hasn't been taken by storm the way that many of us would have anticipated.
9: Still, Pinecrest Soccer Club's president, Manuel Escobio, says they're growing and winning without leaning in to pay for play.
14: You personally make how much money off of this job?
16: Nothing.
14: Nothing.
16: Zero.
9: The club is a nonprofit, and while its most competitive program can cost up to $3,500 per year, it offers financial aid so any kid with skills can hopefully play at a high level.
16: For us, its real success is measured in how they continue to grow as people once they leave Pinecrest.
9: One of Pinecrest's 14-year-old goalies says he's experiencing the club's focus on his development.
17: My goal is to play college with a scholarship.
13: Are oriented around a concept they call idrettsglede, which means joy of sport.
9: Analysts pointing out how this small country churns out winners not only in soccer, but at the Olympics as well. And there's another challenge in the U.S.
14: If you weren't in a country where they didn't have the NFL to look up to, the MLB, the NBA.
15: I think I'd have a load of kids at all my trials.
9: Josh Kirk leads the coaching staff for Pinecrest Premier Soccer Club, a youth club in the Miami area. Even in South Florida, where Lionel Messi has been rocket fuel for soccer's popularity, the sport is still playing catch-up.
16: The popularity of soccer, it's in the United States, truly hasn't been taken by storm the way that many of us would have anticipated.
9: Still, Pinecrest Soccer Club's president, Manuel Escobio, says they're growing and winning without leaning in to pay for play.
14: You personally make how much money off of this job?
16: Nothing.
14: Nothing.
16: Zero.
9: The club is a nonprofit, and while its most competitive program can cost up to $3,500 per year, it offers financial aid so any kid with skills can hopefully play at a high level.
16: For us, its real success is measured in how they continue to grow as people once they leave Pinecrest.
9: One of Pinecrest's 14-year-old goalies says he's experiencing the club's focus on his development.
17: My goal is to play college with a scholarship.
9: And we put him to the test.
18: It's pretty good.
9: Maybe a long way from taking on the likes of Argentina and Spain, but if this group is an indicator, the future is looking bright. Jesse Kirsch, NBC News.
8: Watch out for Jesse. All right. Coming up, with the millions of World Cup visitors to the Americas, are sure to come some shady actors looking to scam. So when we come back, a warning over credit card skimming operations taking root in major cities, how you can keep your private information on lock. That's next on Morning News Now.

0: Welcome back. As the summer travel season continues, experts are warning credit card scammers are going on the offensive, targeting highly populated areas with skimming machines and other less visible tactics, trying to steal your information. Here's NBC News business reporter Allie Canal.
1: From World Cup crowds to America 250 celebrations, millions of people are expected to pack streets, airports, and tourist hotspots across the country. And investigators say so are the scammers.
2: It's a huge fraud. It's worldwide. It's an epidemic.
1: Secret Service Special Agent Matt McCool is leading the operation to fight these crimes and protect your personal data.
3: Do these moments when there's just a lot of tourism, a lot of activity, is that when these scammers go on the offense?
2: Absolutely. There's going to be over 1.2 million estimated tourists coming in for the FIFA World Cup, right? Mm-hmm. And then billions of dollars of money. So they're taking advantage of that. There's definitely an uptick. We're seeing it.
1: In a recent three-day operation with the NYPD, the Secret Service says they recovered 35 credit card skimming devices, preventing an estimated $36.5 million in fraud losses.
3: Investigators say ATMs just like this one, or even checkout terminals inside stores, can be fitted with these skimming devices in just seconds, attached with nothing more than some strong double-sided tape.
2: And if you see something that looks just a little off, if something's crooked, if something's scratched, don't use that one.
1: Cybersecurity experts say large crowds can also create opportunities for newer digital payment scams, including something known as ghost tapping.
4: Ghost tapping is a form of contactless fraud where someone attempts to initiate a tap and pay transaction without your approval. So think of it as modern day pickpocketing.
1: Scammers can carry a portable payment reader hidden in a bag or a pocket. And if your phone isn't protected properly without things like Face ID or a password, they can attempt to initiate a contactless payment without your approval. Experts say stay aware. Store cards in an RFID blocking wallet, set up Face ID, and sign up for transaction alerts. As scammers continue to evolve their tactics, so too does the mission to stop it.
3: What is your message to the criminals out there that are conducting these scams?
2: We're on to you. We're going to find you. We're going to arrest you. And we're going to hold you accountable to the fullest extent of the law.
1: Allie Canal, NBC News.
0: One of this year's most eagerly awaited movies, The Odyssey, finally opens in theaters nationwide today, and it is already being hailed as a cinematic masterpiece. NBC News correspondent Kaylee Hartung sat down with Academy Award-winning director Christopher Nolan, who wrote and co-produced the groundbreaking film. Kaylee, good morning.
5: Hey there. Christopher Nolan loves a challenge. That has been clear with every film he's made, from The Dark Knight to Oppenheimer. But he says it wasn't until now that he could take on this epic. So the award-winning director is taking us inside the daunting task of bringing The Odyssey to the big screen.
6: Tell me what you remember.
7: A wife, a son.
8: Let's go!
9: Homer's epic, nearly 3,000-year-old poem, is set to be a summer blockbuster. The Odyssey, starring Matt Damon and an A-list cast including Zendaya, Anne Hathaway, Tom Holland, and Robert Pattinson, tells the story of the heroic Greek warrior and king, Odysseus.
10: Action!
9: Bringing it to life has been a dream of director Christopher Nolan's for two decades.
5: So after 20 years, what took you so long? Why now?
11: Now I can get something made that I couldn't otherwise get made. And so for me to take on Greek mythology on a big, modern, cinematic canvas, something that hasn't been done, there's so much in it for everybody. It's a love story. It's a coming-of-age story. It's a story about war and homecoming. And I think that's the eternal appeal of the Odyssey.
12: Let's go home.
9: Odysseus is on a 10-year journey home after the Trojan War, sending the cast and crew to six countries, including Morocco and Iceland, shooting months on rough seas.
5: You told Matt in one of your first conversations that this would be hard.
11: Yeah.
5: Really hard. At what point do you feel like he really understood what you meant?
11: I have a feeling he didn't really understand it until we got on the boat. It's not until you get there and you start, you know, hiking up a goat's path to the Cyclops cave that you start to realize, wow, yeah, none of this is going to be easy. I think it was a sort of slow, creeping realization for him.
5: You pushed the limits here. But what limits did you hit?
11: I definitely hit the limits of my own stamina and everybody's stamina, I think. I mean, it's the Odyssey. Of course, it should be difficult. You know, we're not doing the job right making a film with the Odyssey if it doesn't seem difficult.
9: It's the first Hollywood production shot entirely on IMAX 70mm film. Nolan felt that technology would help make audiences feel a part of Odysseus's mythical adventure.
11: This is a format that can put you in the cave with the Cyclops or on the deck of Odysseus's ship in a way that no other imaging format can. For the Odyssey, I went to IMAX and I said, look, if ever we were going to fulfill this dream of shooting the entire movie that way, this is the one. This is the Odyssey. And so for the first time ever, I finally, you know, realized that dream of doing the whole film that way.
5: Hollywood is forecasting more than $1 billion worldwide. IMAX screenings started selling out nearly a year ago. You've said in the past, you've been well rewarded for having faith in the audience.
11: Mm-hmm.
5: What is the faith that you were asking this particular audience to have?
11: I think with the Odyssey, you're really saying to the audience, come and experience, honestly, one of the great adventures. So really, what I'm asking audiences to do is come and be entertained. Be hopefully a really phenomenal time having a, you know, big screen experience.
5: We had to wait 3 years between Oppenheimer and the Odyssey. Will we have to wait another 3 years for your next masterpiece?
11: Oh, at least.
5: Though several of the actors were working on multiple projects while shooting The Odyssey, Nolan only does one movie at a time. And as far as he is concerned, the film is not finished until it goes to an audience. So today is, in Nolan's own words, an exciting moment, but very nerve-wracking. Back to you.
0: All right, Kaylee, thank you. 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Coming up, whether you're heading out to watch The Odyssey or maybe want to watch something at home, never fear, it's Friday. 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Everything you simply can't miss this weekend. 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

0: Finally, this hour, it's Friday, which means it's time for your weekly can't miss list. Look at all the movies, shows, and even some music you need to see and hear this weekend. Joining me this week is David Correa, entertainment correspondent and host of the Husbanter podcast. Good to have you with us. Let's pick up where we left off moments ago. The Odyssey. We know it's getting great reviews. It's Christopher Nolan. We talked about the making of it, but what should we know now that it's finally out and hit theaters?
1: Well, it's getting a 96% rating on Rotten Tomatoes. It is, in fact, an epic, right? Christopher Nolan, we know, loves a long movie. This one's about 3 hours long, but you have to have it. It's the Odyssey. And with a cast like this, you're fully invested in it. Matt Damon, Anne Hathaway, Zendaya, Tom Holland. I mean, the list goes on and on and on. And fully produced in IMAX, one of the first films, if not the first film, to do that. This is truly something you cannot miss.
0: I have to say, for the Odyssey, 3 hours feels kind of short. So look at it that way. I mean, if you read it in college. All right. So if you're going to stay in, and let's look at the streaming services, we have something called Lucky. It is on Apple TV. It has Anya Taylor-Joy. She's on the run, right?
1: She is on the run. She's a con artist that is running both from the FBI and organized crime. Everyone might remember her from The Queen's Gambit. She's a fantastic actress. It is a limited series, 7 episodes, 2 episodes out now on Apple TV. New episodes come out on Wednesday. But my favorite, absolute favorite part is Annette Bening.
0: Oh,
1: she plays the crime boss in this.
0: Okay.
1: And she is having the time of her life playing a villain. She's so, so good in it.
0: I could say everyone loves playing a villain. You talk to anyone who gets the chance to do that, and it's like just the ultimate thing. All right. Let's talk about someone who's not a villain, who's one of our absolute favorites, Will Ferrell. He has a show on Netflix. It's called The Hawk. It's about a down on his luck golfer. What else should we know about this?
1: Well, he plays Lonnie the Hawk Hawkins, who was a one-time top of his career golfer who's trying to hang on, though he's decades past his prime. And now his son, played by Jimmy Tratro, is taking over and about to take over his legacy. And he's getting a little jealous. It's classic Will Ferrell. I love that he's getting back with Molly Shannon, with Luke Wilson. If you loved Anchorman, if you love Talladega Nights, you will love this series. Super easy to watch. Half-hour episodes, all 10 episodes are on Netflix right now.
0: I love a good half-hour funny show. So, and I also saw Fortune Feimster in there, who's absolutely one of my
1: favorites. She's the caddy. She's funny.
0: Okay, good. I can't wait for that. All right, we have to talk about the groundbreaking show, Heartstopper. It has been a series for the last few years. Now they've made a feature-length film to try and maybe tie up some of the loose ends about this amazing love story. What should we know?
1: Yeah, we're getting the chance as fans of the show to say goodbye to Nick and Charlie. It was an incredibly successful series. Season 3 got 100% rating on Rotten Tomatoes. So this is the final bow. We are seeing them grow up and move on. There's one deep emotional question there, which is, can first love survive change? Mm-hmm. I say yes. I just celebrated 10 years of marriage with my husband.
0: There you go.
1: We've been together for 20 years. We met when we were about that age. So yes, it can survive.
0: It can. All right. It That's can. Good to know. We'll see what the movie has to say about all of that. But no matter what, you know it's going to be handled beautifully. All right, let's do a little bit of music here. Gracie Abrams is out. It's her third studio album. It's called Daughter from Hell. And she calls it her most personal work yet, which is saying something with that title. What should we know about it?
1: I mean, Gracie Abrams hit the scene, I think, 2019 and was a rising star. We can say that she has full when she joined forces with Taylor Swift, as most people would.
0: That'll happen.
1: She got a Grammy nomination for their song Us. She became nominated for Best New Artist at the Grammys and then won Best New Artist at American Music Awards. This album is 16 tracks out today. Very deep. Talks about growing up, fame, burnout, self-doubt, everything that like everyone goes through. It's fantastic.
0: All right. Very good. A lot to do and to listen to this weekend. David, good to have you with
1: us. Thank you.
0: That is going to do it for this hour of Morning News Now. But don't go anywhere. The news continues right now.

Good Friday. So glad you're ending your week with me. I'm Vicky Nguyen. NBC News Daily starts right now. Today is Friday, July 17th. Severe weather, smoke choking the sky above the Midwest and East Coast. When it's expected to clear up, plus deadly flooding devastating parts of Texas. The search and rescue efforts underway. Most wanted, a fugitive on the run for nearly two decades, now in custody. The effort from multiple law enforcement agencies to track him down. Back in court, 12 attorneys general seeking a temporary restraining order to block the Paramount Warner Brothers merger. What could happen to the blockbuster deal next?

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1: Circumstances surrounding the 2 deaths as a result of this flooding.
2: Yeah, Vicky. So we know that there was a 65-year-old man and a 74-year-old man who were killed, one in Comfort, Texas, the other in Uvalde County. One of them was pushed off of the roadways as they were in their vehicle. Another was in an RV when they were killed. And that is where we are. We are in an RV park. There are many of them along this river. And you can see the force of that water. This RV is basically tilted on its side. You have another one over here that is actually in the river. Thankfully, those people were able to make it out. And in fact, the neighbors here tell us that it was those people, the waves, that went door to door, knocking on people's doors, warning them about what was coming. But it's just all around. There's devastation. There are people here that have come back today to try to gather what they can of their materials. But everyone's saying that they are just so lucky because it could have been so much worse. I want to play some of what we heard from one woman just describing the conditions. Take a listen.
3: When they talk about a wall of water, it is literally a wall of water.
4: Within a blink of an eye, it was already waist level. And then the door broke open and more water came rushing in. I was scared the house was going to break apart.
5: So many reminders of last year. I was thinking the other day when I crossed the bridge that everything looked so much better now than it had. And here we are again.
2: And that is something that we've heard from people here as well, just saying again that this is happening again, little over a year after last year's devastating floods. Vicky?
1: You know, Priscilla, pick it up there. Given what emergency officials did learn from last summer's catastrophic floods, how did that change their response? Were they able to get people out sooner this time?
2: Yeah, so one thing that we know is that the warning systems seem to have been working. From what we're hearing from people here in Kerr County who have said they started getting alerts days before this water was coming. And then as this water was rising, they were getting alerts saying imminent danger, imminent danger. And even though many of them did stay and did wait until that water came up to seek that help, they were able to get out because of those warnings. Vicky?
1: Priscilla Thompson, thank you very much. Now let's go ahead and bring in NBC News meteorologist Bill Cairns, who is following the radar for us. So, Bill, let's start with that flooding in Texas. Have we seen the worst of it?
6: In the areas where Priscilla is, the Kerrville area back down towards where Camp Mystic is, Uvalde, that area has seen, you know, is going to see a little bit of improvement. Most of the heavy rain overnight was to the north towards San Angelo and north of, say, Kerrville and Uvalde. Still some light rain around. We did get some significant downpours overnight and early this morning. We have 2 areas with flash flood emergencies. That's where we know water rescues are taking place. Near Sonora, the rain has stopped, so that water should be coming down shortly, but to the west of there, still torrential rain. Slight risk of areas of rain today for flash flooding. Arizona, southern New Mexico, also right along the border here of Mexico and Texas. This does not include Kerrville and Uvalde. So again, those hard hit areas where they had the flooding yesterday, that area is going to start to see some improvement.
1: And Bill, I got to ask you about the eastern U.S., but the air quality. When do we think the smoke is expected to move out from those Canadian wildfires?
6: And not soon enough for a lot of people. So as far as the air quality goes, the fires are still burning up here in Canada. So they're still producing the smoke. We just need that change in wind direction to give us a break, at least, as we head into the weekend. So here's how all the fires are. Currently, we're still watching really horrendous air quality from Green Bay to Milwaukee. Chicago is still bad. Grand Rapids, Detroit, Cleveland, Pittsburgh, Philadelphia, all the areas here in purple are not great. New York is starting to slowly improve, but you're still in the unhealthy air mass. As we go through the weekend, we will be watching a storm system coming through. It'll begin to clear the smoke out of Chicago and Michigan today. Saturday afternoon, when these storms come through, the Northeast will get a break. But the fires aren't going out, Vicky. Once the winds shift again towards the U.S., we will see the smoke return next week.
1: All right, Bill Cairns, we appreciate it. Thank you. China is pushing back on President Trump's accusation that Beijing meddled in the 2020 election, which Joe Biden won. China's foreign minister slamming Trump's claim as, quote, entirely fabricated. This comes after the president's primetime address last night, where he announced the declassification of intelligence. He said it revealed, quote, shocking vulnerabilities in U.S.

0: elections. He also accused China of trying to keep him out of the White House.
1: They did not want, and they just didn't want it. They fought like hell not to have it Donald Trump to win, and for good reason.
0: NBC News senior White House correspondent Gabe Gutierrez joins me now with more. So, Gabe, the president called on intelligence officials to investigate what he is calling China's meddling in the 2020 election. So is the administration taking any steps now?
2: Well, Vicky, we just came from a news conference with Homeland Security Secretary Mark Mullen here at the Eisenhower Executive Office Building right next to the White House. And he's announcing what the administration sees as a crackdown of sorts against several states, four states in particular, including California and Nevada, which they say have lax security measures when it comes to elections. Now, Secretary Mullen is arguing that the administration has found more than 250,000 non-citizens registered as voters across four those.
0: Gutierrez joins me now with more. So, Gabe, the president called on intelligence officials to investigate what he is calling China's meddling in the 2020 election. So is the administration taking any steps now?
2: Well, Vicky, we just came from a news conference with Homeland Security Secretary Mark Mullen here at the Eisenhower Executive Office Building right next to the White House. And he's announcing what the administration sees as a crackdown of sorts against several states, four states in particular, including California and Nevada, which they say have lax security measures when it comes to elections. Now, Secretary Mullen is arguing that the administration has found more than 250,000 non-citizens registered as voters across those four states. Although the database that has been used to analyze that has come into question, and sometimes election experts say that recently naturalized citizens can be seen as non-citizens. So a lot of questions about this. Mullen, in his news conference just now, said that all what the administration is doing right now is not to rehash the 2020 election. But then in the next sentence, he basically said that he wanted to make sure that what happened in the 2020 election did not happen again. Still, though, he did not say during this news conference that the administration believes the 2020 election was stolen. They are trying to argue that they're just trying to make elections safer. Vicky.
0: Well, Gabe, we are just a few months away from the November midterm elections. Is this an attempt by the White House to sow some doubt into the election results before voters even head to the polls?
2: Well, certainly that is what Democratic critics are saying. And there are a lot of questions right now about where this goes from here. Mullen in that news conference also talked about the possibility of withholding reimbursements for states that refuse to cooperate with DHS when it comes to election security measures. But right now, there are a lot of questions about where this goes from here and how far the administration is willing to go here. Now, we should point out, Vicky, that while heavily redacted documents were released last night and declassified documents by the White House, they don't point to any conclusive evidence that any foreign adversaries were involved in manipulating the vote so much to change the outcome of the vote. Certainly President Trump saying that China had tried to have access to voter rolls, but many of those voter information is publicly available. And election experts are disputing the president's characterization that all of this information, that any of this information is actually new. Still, it's an ongoing dispute as President Trump calls on Congress to pass the Save America Act, which would require proof of citizenship and voter ID to go to the polls. Secretary Mullen reiterated that plea today. Vicky.
0: All right. Gabe Gutierrez live from the North Lawn. Gabe, thank you.
2: Mm-hmm.
0: Meanwhile, the CDC and the FDA now linking Taco Bell's lettuce supplier to a multi-state parasite outbreak. How they trace the illness back to the source and ways that you can stay safe.
3: And Vicky, the vibes sublime here at the World Cup 26 in Telemundo Fan Village. A little more low key than what we saw earlier in the week when there were a couple of semifinal matches and thousands of people pouring in. I will say this, a couple things planned for this weekend and a huge caveat between what happened here a couple days ago and what's available to fans this weekend. We'll explain right after this break.

0: Soon we won't be able to use that graphic because the World Cup is coming to an end. But soccer fans around the world are gearing up for a World Cup final that many are calling destiny. After coming out on top of 46 other countries, Spain and Argentina are now set to battle each other for the trophy this Sunday at New York, New Jersey Stadium. But some say this matchup has been 20 years in the making. You've seen undoubtedly these photos of Argentina superstar Lionel Messi and a baby Lamine Yamal of Spain. These pictures have gone viral. They were part of a charity photo shoot that UNICEF organized back in 2007 when Messi was a right winger for Barcelona. That is a position Yamal now plays. We are now covering all the action for the final two games. MLS announcer Keith Costigan has his expectations for the big match. But first, let's go to Sam Brock. He is off the anchor desk and right outside 30 Rock down at the World Cup 26 and Telemundo Fan Village. Sam, the final Sunday, the third place match tomorrow. How's the village getting ready to host fans for these two final matches?
1: Sure. So, Vicky, I'm in your old stomping grounds down here at the Fan Village. I know we were both out here a couple of days ago. I would say the vibes are a little bit more low-key today. It's about 80 degrees, so the temperature's down 15 degrees or so. Just makes for a better experience. Over my shoulder, you'll see it's still packed, even though there's no match today. There are those giant screens in the corner. There will be two matches shown over the weekend, of course. The Saturday third-place match between France and England, and the Sunday championship, Spain and Argentina. There's a huge difference this time around. When we were down here for the semifinals, there were tickets, 600 of them, that were allotted for folks to come down to where normally there is a rink here. At the moment, of course, there's a soccer pitch. But for this weekend, Vicky, no tickets required. It is a first-come, first-served basis starting at 10 a.m. So you can expect to see throngs of people lined up trying to get down here to watch their favorite team.
0: All right, 10 a.m. Just come early if you want to get a spot. The president is going to be at the final at the New York, New Jersey Stadium there. So there are strict rules around the airspace. Tell us about what that's going to look like. You got a firsthand peek.
1: Sure. So anytime, Vicky, you have a major sporting event like the World Cup Finals, plus the president on the move, that in its own right would facilitate from the FAA what's called a temporary flight restriction, or TFR. You got both those things going on this weekend. So the TFR was actually just issued yesterday for several hours. What it means is aircraft cannot enter basically a 30-mile radius anywhere near that stadium up to 18,000 feet. We got to tag along with some pilots from NORAD, which is the military command that watches aerospace defense for the United States and Canada, and they walked us through the progression. Imagine if you're just flying your aircraft, you're not clear that you're in restricted airspace, and suddenly, Vicky, an F-16 fighter jet just pulls up alongside of you. They rock their wings side to side to say, hey, we're here. Then they'll do a headbutt and come in front of the plane. Here's Mariah Waters describing it. She's one of the pilots on what's at stake here.
2: Whenever they choose to scramble us, we get up in the air as quick as we can. And it's an escalation of force. We're not trying to go to the max force that there is. So we're going to try to use the minimal amount that's required for the situation.
1: Vicky, it is very uncommon, and there's no reason to expect we'd see anything like that over the weekend, but they have to be certainly prepared because you just never know.
0: Back to you. We're glad they're there on standby for the scramble. Sam Brock, thank you very much. Let's go ahead and bring in former pro soccer player and lead play-by-play announcer for MLS on Apple TV, Keith Costigan. Keith, good to have you. So Spain coming off of a big win. They claimed victory at the European Championship this year. Super strong. How are you expecting them to do on Sunday? And also, as a former player, how do you prepare for a match like this?
3: Well, I wish I could say that I know how to prepare for a World Cup final. Unfortunately, the very best of the best can only attest to that. But I think it's a case of, you know, all of the work that you put into this point culminates to this day. I look at this final as Spain as the best collective I've probably seen in the last decade. This is a team that is not about individuals. They work together as a group. They defend well as a group. They get goals from multiple different players. And they're coming up against maybe the best individual we've ever seen to play the game in Leo Messi. He's been outstanding again in this tournament. Nobody really expected it at 39, even though he's defending that World Cup crown. So we have two contrasting storylines. I think the purists might say, well, we want to see the team to win. I think a lot of the casuals just want to see greatness and Leo Messi once again delivering on the world's biggest stage.
0: I think we're going to see a lot of terrific soccer. Argentina seems to keep coming through at the last second. They don't buckle under pressure. What do you think they need to do to try to win this match against the favorite, Spain?
3: Yeah, I mean, they're incredible. Argentina have won two Copa Americas in a row. They've won the World Cup. So they're battle-hardened in games when knockout is on the line, when everything is on the line. I think for Argentina, you can't worry about possession. You know Spain are going to have more of the ball. You know Spain are probably going to have more of the shots. Just stay in the game and late on allow the Messi magic to take over. That's what we saw in the semifinal, and that's what I expect to see again this weekend.
0: Right. It's going to be a great match. Keith Gossian, thank you so much. And you can experience all of the World Cup action, including this Sunday's final, exclusively in Spanish on Telemundo and Peacock. Keep it right here. You are watching NBC News Daily.

0: Two San Diego State students went searching the night sky and discovered something no one had ever seen before. A brand new two-star solar system, nearly 7,000 light years from Earth. With two stars to name, their choice became an unexpected nod to rock and roll. And as NBC San Diego's Joe Little explains, it's one that might make Aerosmith's Steven Tyler want to walk this way to a telescope.
1: Walk this way to San Diego State's Physical Sciences Building.
2: We're currently in the observation room.
3: Down here is a lot of like Python.
1: That's where Tyler Peters and Stephen Cromwell are working on things light years away.
3: Oh, for sure.
2: I've always been interested in space.
3: He's a giant nerd, yeah.
1: They've become pretty good friends.
2: And then if we were to scroll up.
1: Good friends who were scouring the cosmos recently.
3: We just started looking at different objects in the night sky.
1: Objects in the Pillars of Creation in the Eagle Nebula.
2: Monitored the data throughout the night.
1: Steven says they were looking for an eclipsing binary star system where two suns orbit around each other, sort of like what Luke Skywalker saw from Tatooine in Star Wars.
2: Yeah, the horizon would look like that, except a lot bigger.
3: We weren't, like, hopeful that we were going to find one.
1: But then they did.
2: And immediately I looked at Ty, I'm like, this is it. This is what we've been looking for.
3: He's got a binary eclipsing star system. So I was like, okay, that's exciting.
1: A previously undiscovered system with two stars 7,000 light years away.
2: There was definitely a moment of almost like relief and jubilation.
1: Sweet emotion and a system that needed a name.
3: We had talked about a little bit before, like if we did find something, you know, we were going to name it between ourselves.
2: Steven Tyler works perfectly. We both discovered it.
3: Steven Tyler Aerosmith. So we're like,
1: yeah, the rock and roll star. Now the name. Sake of a solar system.
3: Boom, let's make that Steven and Tyler. It's two stars, so one star Steven, one star Tyler.
2: Steven Tyler's right here.
1: I contacted the Hall of Fame singer, haven't heard back. Nevertheless, Steven and Tyler are back in the saddle with their research.
3: It's been awesome. It's been cool.
1: Letting themselves dream on about what else is out there.
2: Extremely gratifying to be able to do astronomy.
0: I hope Steven Tyler sees this story. Our thanks to NBC San Diego's Joe Little. Meanwhile, former congressman and convicted felon George Santos is stepping into the world of reality TV. Santos revealing he will be a contestant on the upcoming season of the hit show Special Forces. The announcement comes less than a year after President Trump commuted Santos's prison sentence on charges related to fraud. NBC News correspondent Yasmin Vesugian has more.
4: Recognize that face? George Santos, the former congressman and convicted felon. His next gig, reality TV contestant, joining season 5 of the Fox show Special Forces World's Toughest Test. It follows celebrities taking on intense training, like a claustrophobic search of an underground bunker, led by a team of ex-Special Forces operatives. This season, premiering in September, will see 15 celebrities deploy to Malaysia. Santos confirming his appearance in a post, saying, "I took my fat behind off the couch and tried something new, and it changed everything." It comes just months after the disgraced congressman was released from prison, President Trump commuting his 7-year sentence for wire fraud and identity theft. Santos is no stranger to wearing different hats, or at least saying he has. You might remember he lied about where he went to college, his career on Wall Street, even being Jew-ish.
5: I'm Jew-ish.
4: Ultimately, he was kicked out of Congress in 2023 over ethics violations before his conviction. We've seen plenty of reality stars turned politicians.
6: You're fired.
7: This is my first apology in about 24 years.
4: Now, reality TV perhaps becoming a venue for reputation rehab, so to speak. It's been a second act for some exiting politics. Who can forget former White House Press Secretary Sean Spicer on Dancing with the Stars? And Anthony Scaramucci took a stab at Special Forces in 2023.
8: Gosh!
4: Sarah Palin even had her own show on TLC. But Santos has a steeper hill to climb.
6: I'll be back.
4: He'll join fellow contestants like NBA player Matt Barnes and actor Ruby Rose on the upcoming show. In the end, we'll see who wins the ultimate test of physical, mental, and perhaps political resilience. Yasmin Vesugian, NBC News.
0: All right, you are watching NBC News Daily. 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YouTube, Hulu, Roku, and of course, Peacock. Keep it right here. Your news continues right after this.

0: Welcome back. It is 12:30 in Ann Arbor, Michigan, and right here in New York City. Thanks for being with me. I'm Vicky Nguyen. Here's what's making news right now. The U.S. military expanding its campaign against Iran, targeting bridges, rail lines, and other infrastructure near the key port of Bandar Abbas. Officials say the strikes are aimed at disrupting Iran's military in an effort to pressure Tehran to give up control of the Strait of Hormuz. Iran responded with missile and drone attacks across the region, including claims that it hit a U.S. command center in Syria. Federal investigators believe a bird strike may have triggered last year's deadly Hudson River helicopter crash. The NTSB says the New York City tour helicopter likely hit a flock of geese before breaking apart in midair and crashing into the Hudson River. All six people on board were killed. Investigators caution these findings are preliminary, and they stress the investigation is still ongoing. A shooting in northern Denmark has left three people hurt, including a police officer. Police say that officers were responding to reports of a fire in an industrial area when they came under gunfire. Officers returned fire, and the suspected shooter was also hit. Investigators are still working to determine what led to that attack. One of Rhode Island's most wanted fugitives is behind bars after more than 20 years on the run. Two sources familiar with the matter say that Dr. Ronald Fisher was caught on a sailboat off the coast of New York and New Jersey yesterday. Fisher was wanted for allegedly raping a woman in 2003. Then 2 years later, he disappeared in the middle of his trial after telling his lawyers he was leaving the country to start a new life. Authorities say they came across new intel 3 days ago that led them to Fisher's location. He is currently in custody in New York City and will either face federal trial or be extradited back to Rhode Island. Federal health officials are now investigating shredded iceberg lettuce as the possible source of a growing cyclosporiasis outbreak. The lettuce was distributed to multiple Taco Bell locations by Taylor Farms. This is according to two sources with knowledge of the investigation. The CDC says more than 1,600 people reported eating at Taco Bell before coming down with a stomach bug that causes weeks of severe diarrhea. Nearly 100 people have been hospitalized, and now consumers in five states are being urged to avoid any meals with shredded lettuce at the fast food chain. NBC News medical reporter Erica Edwards joins me now. So, Erica, why are investigators now focused on Taylor Farms, and how did they trace this outbreak to an ingredient that is so widely used, shredded lettuce?
1: Yeah, well, Taylor Farms is a supplier of fresh produce for restaurants, including Taco Bell, where a lot of people said that they ate before getting sick. Now, the distribution network from farm to table is complicated, though, and a lot of this investigation so far has hinged on interviews with patients. The CDC, the FDA have looked over the details of those interviews, finding 90% of people who ate at Taco Bell had something else in common. They all had iceberg lettuce as part of their meal. The FDA is now collecting samples of the products in question for testing. Vicky?
0: Erica, Taylor Farms, this is not the first time that they have been linked to an outbreak in the U.S. What do we know about this company, its track record, and the safety regulations and consequences when something like this happens and a company is found to have a record of these issues?
1: Yeah, so the FDA usually works very closely with companies after outbreaks like this, reviewing safe farming practices, employee hygiene, sanitation. Consequences can include warning letters, recalls, even suspension of licenses as time. In this case, the FDA is playing things very carefully before officially naming Taylor Farms as the source. If they attribute the outbreak to the wrong grower, they could get sued. Vicky.
0: Erica, with so many cases, could there be multiple outbreaks happening at once? Meaning, could there be another source, not just the shredded lettuce, that's causing these illnesses?
1: I hate to break it to you, but absolutely, this is not over yet. This advisory today really only affects shredded lettuce at Taco Bell's in five states: Kentucky, West Virginia, Michigan, Ohio, and Indiana. We could see additional brands, restaurants, even other retailers named as this investigation unfolds. Vicky.
0: All right. We will stay tuned to your reporting. Erica Edwards, thank you so much. A judge in California is set to hear arguments today in a showdown hearing to stop Paramount's takeover of Warner Brothers. A dozen attorneys general, led by Rob Bonta of California, have sued to block the $110 billion deal, and they are seeking a temporary restraining order. They argue that this merger will harm competition in Hollywood and lead to fewer choices for consumers. Paramount says the merger would create a stronger competitor against dominant streaming and technology platforms. Here to help us sort through it, NBC News business correspondent Brian Chung. So, Brian, what do the states need to prove to get a judge to say yes to this restraining order?
2: Yeah, well, what the state of California, in addition to 11 other states, are arguing is that this deal between Warner Brothers Discovery and Paramount would lead to higher prices. It would lead to lower quality content. It might even lead to less content for the reasons that you saw on that full screen that we just showed, where it would be essentially under the same company, CBS News and CNN, HBO and Paramount Plus. And I think what makes this challenging is that you have the Trump administration and the Department of Justice saying just a month ago that the merger was not likely to result in harm to competition or American consumers. Again, this is a Trump administration that has been very vocal in wanting this deal. But you have Paramount that said in a statement that they think that the practical effect of this lawsuit, again, they said this in a statement, is to shield those dominant streaming platforms like Netflix. So the Paramount argument is that, look, these states are actually trying to benefit these other companies like Netflix, as they argue that the deal would be better for consumers, creators, and the broader Hollywood community. The judge today, beginning at 1 p.m., is going to hear the state's argument that they should put a temporary restraining order on this deal while they review what happens here, which could really choke up the process for these companies trying to tie up together.
0: For sure. So what happens once this hearing is wrapped up and the judge, if the judge rules that, yeah, we can put in this restraining order temporarily, what happens to the deal at that point?
2: Yeah, well, the restraining order would prevent the deal from going through. But I should point out it's called a TRO because it's temporary. That's the T. So it would only delay it for a certain amount of time while the legal system works through the processes of trying to figure out if the state's claims are valid here. But I think what makes this so complicated, Vicky, is that there's like a soup of other legal activity that's going on as well. You have the Writers Guild of America. They're also suing to try to stop this deal. You have the European Union that's reviewing this deal. Again, this is an international company. Mm-hmm. They have a July 22nd deadline to rule on whether or not they find issues with that. But again, originally when the companies announced this, they were hoping to finish this deal by September. Could a temporary restraining order push that timeline back? That's something that certainly Paramount and Warner Brothers Discovery don't want to happen, but it all depends on how the legal system kind of works through all of these multiple issues at the same time.
0: Two more quick questions. Do we have a sense of when the ruling could come down? And secondly, there's a lot of money on the line, right? Don't the companies have, there's like a payment that needs to be made if this deal isn't done by a certain deadline.
2: Absolutely. There are termination fees in some cases. Now, I should also just point out this is a $110 billion deal. Again, all of these names that are underneath both of these large companies would be familiar to many people. Cartoon Network, Food Network, CNN, CBS News. But I think at the end of the day, it's not really a money question. The question for the judge is going to be, should they grant this temporary restraining order just to look at the merits of this case? Does it have antitrust issues? Again, 1 p.m. Eastern today, so it hasn't begun yet. Right. We'll start to get some tea leaves over what this judge might think. They also, in another kind of interesting thread, had to reassign the judge that was originally assigned to this because of concerns about recusal because they were doing work for the Writers Guild of America.
0: A conflict of interest.
2: That's right.
0: All right, so hopefully we'll find out soon. A lot at stake here. Brian Chung, thank you very much.
2: Yep.
0: Well, one of the year's most highly anticipated movies is finally sailing into theaters today. Christopher Nolan's epic adaptation of The Odyssey, it's already generating Oscar buzz, and early audiences are calling it one of his most ambitious films yet. NBC's Kaylee Hartung sat down with the Academy Award-winning director to talk about the 20-year journey to bring this ancient story to the big screen and why he says making it was every bit The Odyssey itself.
3: Tell me what you remember.
4: A wife, a son.
5: Let's go! Homer's epic, nearly 3,000-year-old poem is set to be a summer blockbuster. The Odyssey, starring Matt Damon and an A-list cast including Zendaya, Anne Hathaway, Tom Holland, and Robert Pattinson, tells the story of the heroic Greek warrior and king, Odysseus.
6: Action!
5: Bringing it to life has been a dream of director Christopher Nolan's for two decades.
7: So after 20 years, what took you so long? Why now?
6: now I can get something made that I couldn't otherwise get made. And so for me to take on Greek mythology on a big, modern, cinematic canvas, something that hasn't been done, there's so much in it for everybody. It's a love story, it's a coming-of-age story, it's a story about war and homecoming, and I think that's the eternal appeal of the Odyssey.
7: Let's go home.
5: Odysseus is on a 10-year journey home after the Trojan War, sending the cast and crew to six countries, including Morocco and Iceland, shooting months on rough seas.
8: You told Matt in one of your first conversations that this would be hard.
6: Yeah.
8: Really hard. At what point do you feel like he really understood what you meant?
6: I have a feeling he didn't really understand it until we got on the boat. It's not until you get there and you start, you know, hiking up a goat's path to the Cyclops cave that you start to realize, wow, yeah, none of this is going to be easy. I think it was a sort of slow creeping realization for him.
8: You push the limits here. What limits did you hit?
6: I definitely hit the limits of my own stamina and everybody's stamina, I think. I mean, it's the Odyssey. Of course, it should be difficult. You know, we're not doing the job right making a film with the Odyssey if it doesn't seem difficult.
5: It's the first Hollywood production shot entirely on IMAX 70mm film. Nolan felt that technology would help make audiences feel a part of Odysseus's mythical adventure.
6: This is a format that can put you in the cave with the Cyclops or on the deck of Odysseus' ship in a way that no other imaging format can. For the Odyssey, I went to IMAX and I said, look, if ever we were going to fulfill this dream of shooting the entire movie that way, this is the one. This is the Odyssey. And so for the first time ever, I finally, you know, realized that dream of doing the whole film that way.
8: Hollywood is forecasting more than $1 billion worldwide. IMAX screenings started selling out nearly a year ago. You've said in the past, you've been well rewarded for having faith in the audience.
6: Mm-hmm.
8: What is the faith that you were asking this particular audience to have?
6: I think with the Odyssey, you're really saying to the audience, come and experience, honestly, one of the great adventures. So really, what I'm asking audiences to do is come and be entertained. It'd be hopefully a really phenomenal time having a, you know, big screen experience.
8: We had to wait 3 years between Oppenheimer and the Odyssey. Will we have to wait another 3 years for your next?
6: This is a format that can put you in the cave with the Cyclops or on the deck of Odysseus' ship in a way that no other imaging format can. For the Odyssey, I went to IMAX and I said, look, if ever we were going to fulfill this dream of shooting the entire movie that way, this is the one. This is the Odyssey. And so for the first time ever, I finally, you know, realized that dream of doing the whole film that way.
8: Hollywood is forecasting more than $1 billion worldwide. IMAX screenings started selling out nearly a year ago. You've said in the past, you've been well rewarded for having faith in the audience.
6: Mm-hmm.
8: What is the faith that you were asking this particular audience to have?
6: I think with the Odyssey, you're really saying to the audience, come and experience, honestly, one of the great adventures. So really, what I'm asking audiences to do is come and be entertained. It'd be hopefully a really phenomenal time having a, you know, big screen experience.
8: We had to wait 3 years between Oppenheimer and the Odyssey. Will we have to wait another 3 years for your next masterpiece?
6: Oh, at least.
5: Kaylee Hartung, NBC News.
0: It definitely looks like a good one. All right, she is the dermatologist known for removing large, painful, and sometimes gruesome skin masses. Up next, Dr. Pimple Popper joins us to talk about the best practices to protect your skin this summer and some details on the next season of her hit show. More NBC News Daily right now.

0: She is the dermatologist millions of people know as Dr. Pimple Popper. From viral extractions to changing the way we talk about skincare, Dr. Sandra Lee has built a global following by helping patients with conditions that are often misunderstood. Now Dr. Lee is back with a new season of the hit series with new cases and a personal medical scare as well.
1: Dr. Lee is on the road to recovery.
2: I'm still on the mend. I'm happy to come and help.
1: And she's not doing it alone.
2: Take the lead. Let's go. Let's go.
1: She's getting back to work.
2: The three amigos. I think we're going to be the best team ever.
0: We love it. Dr. Sandra Lee joins us on Daily Now. Dr. Lee, it's great to have you. So what I love about your show is it really highlights some medical conditions, skin conditions that people suffer from that can be really stigmatizing and isolating. Tell us about some of the cases that have really stayed with you.
2: I mean, there's so many cases that are very touching. I mean, people with neurofibromatosis, we have a lot of like bumps, like thousands really all over the body. And certainly the people with a lot of growths, really big growths that are just, they can't even leave their home really. And so it shows how dermatologists really treat people not only physically, but emotionally, you know, because a lot of these things may not be directly life threatening.
0: Right.
2: They definitely affect you, you know. Your day-to-day life.
0: Oh,
2: day-to-day life.
0: Yeah, totally. Not life-threatening, but life-changing, life-altering, hurting your life. Also, I want to talk about the health scare that you experienced. It was a part of the show. What happened and how are you feeling? How are you doing now?
2: Well, a part of the show. I'm doing well now, thankfully. But, you know, during the show, it was really tired. I'm really tired. It's really a stressful thing to do. And I had a stroke, really, on one of the first day of 4 days of taping. So it was really tough because there's a crew there. You know, I'm now in the hospital and I'm thinking there's a crew. There's patients that have flown out to see. So there's a lot of people depending on me. So I really felt terrible about it. But I had to cancel that and really kind of recover for about a month or so. And thankfully, I've been able to come back. But the show is really great because it allowed me to sort of bring other people in to help me. So that was really wonderful.
0: We're glad to hear you're on the mend.
2: Thank you.
0: And thank you for sharing that part of your journey. People will get to see it and have this conversation about stroke awareness, which is so important. I do want to turn back to skincare and some of the big mistakes that people make. What's some of the stuff that people are doing that you would say, no, that's not right?
2: Well, I think a lot of the things are pretty obvious these days just because it's on social media and everybody's talking about it, at least on my social media. But, you know, certainly not taking off your makeup before you go to sleep. I think that makes a big difference. I think the problem with sunscreen is people don't reapply the sunscreen. They put it on the day. I think people are really good about it, but they don't really tend to continue to reapply. You really technically should reapply every couple of hours.
0: Okay. And you have some skincare products, a new skincare line. What are some of the products that you recommend that people use just to keep their skin healthy?
2: Well, I think really great in everybody's regimen really is a great antioxidant, something that has vitamin C. I think we have one of our vitamin C products here, and also exfoliating, like a glycolic acid or a salicylic acid. We have a really great salicylic acid cleanser. Those are chemical ingredients that can help to really open your pores or clean out your pores So I think that they're all really great to keep your skin clean. And these are really products you can get over the counter. You can get them at SLMD Skincare and at Sprouts. So I think they're really important because, we're just trying to make sure that there are products that really work for people that are available over the counter.
0: Before you go quickly, what are things that people should never try to handle on their own or pop on their own when it comes to their faces?
2: Well, I mean, certainly a cyst. I mean, that's something that's very tempting for people to do. You probably have seen videos of it, and people certainly like to sometimes, the people that watch me like to watch those type of things. But I really caution you to not squeeze those bumps because they can actually cause infection. They can cause scarring. Mm-hmm. They'll just get worse. They get really painful.
0: So. Okay, so go to a professional for that.
2: Yes.
0: Dr. Sandra Lee, thank you so much for being here on NBC News Daily. And you can catch the new season of Dr. Pimple Popper Breaking Out. It's on Lifetime. Keep it right here. You're watching NBC News Daily.

0: Summer cookout season is in full swing, and if you are in the market for a new grill, you're in luck because there are more choices than ever. So how do you know whether a gas grill, a flat top, or a charcoal model is the best fit for you? I took a closer look at some of the latest options and what you need to know before you buy.
1: 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But which type of grill works best? We compared the three most popular: gas, flat top, and charcoal, with prices that can range from a few hundred dollars to more than $1,000. Paul Hope is Consumer Reports grill expert and a professionally trained chef.
0: What is the number one question you should ask yourself before purchasing a grill?
2: You want to consider what you're going to cook and how often you're going to do it.
1: He says look for a grill that preheats quickly, cooks evenly, and has the ability to cook a variety of foods at a broad range of temperatures. At this facility in Yonkers, New York, Consumer Reports tests grills to determine their top picks for 2026.
0: So how do you scientifically test the grills?
2: Great question. So what we're looking at here are sensors that we hook up to the grates of the grills inside our grill lab here. We're going to connect these wire thermometers and check to see how evenly the grill heats, how fast it preheats, and whether it can cook at different temperatures in different spots.
1: When it comes to choosing a grill, aim for something that best fits your cooking style.
0: Oh, yeah.
1: We fired up three types of grills, starting with the gas grill that runs on propane. This Ninja Flex Flame is one of Consumer Reports' top picks at $1,300, but Hope says a great gas grill can start as low as $240.
2: Most people go with a gas grill, and that makes up the majority of what we recommend for most people. They tend to preheat pretty quickly, and they're really easy to use.
1: Another option is the flat top grill, which has taken off on social media. This Blackstone version runs $270.
2: Things like eggs, bacon, pancake, smash burger, those all do really well on flat tops. There is no open flame, so you're not going to get that same kind of exact grilled flavor like you're going to get from a gas or a charcoal grill. They can also be a little bit difficult to clean.
1: If you want the flat top experience without the investment, look into getting a cast iron griddle insert for your gas or charcoal grill. Those cost about $50. And the splurge option shown to us, a Kamado. A budget version will set you back $340, but this top pick is $1,500.
0: What about this bad boy, the Kamado, you call it?
2: Kamado grills. Okay. So Kamado grills are basically really advanced versions of charcoal grills that can also smoke foods.
1: Kamados offer precise temperature control, whether you want it low and slow for the perfect brisket or up to 1,000 degrees for a crisp wood-fired pizza.
0: Would you recommend this as a primary grill or more like a secondary specialty one?
2: It's probably not the ideal first grill for most people, but it is a really nice addition to, you know, your yard if you're serious about barbecue.
1: Putting his grilling acumen to the test, Paul cooked up burgers, hot dogs, and chicken legs.
0: Oh, skin side down, okay.
2: Skin side down to start.
1: The results? The flat top grill wasn't ideal for cooking the chicken leg because of its uneven shape. The skin browned before the center was done. The Kamado took the longest overall because of its 45-minute preheat time. The choices, though, did produce three perfectly good plates of meat.
0: Do you have to spend a lot of money to get a good grill?
2: You don't. You can spend $500, even less, and get something that cooks really well.
0: And we have a link to Consumer Reports' best-ranked grills on today.com. Just check the Saw It on Today section for cooking tips. And Paul says, by the way, place that food presentation side down first and try to avoid flipping it a bunch of times. Usually just once is enough. And always use an instant read thermometer to prevent under or overcooking. All right, here is what's trending right now. Chloe Fineman leaving Saturday Night Live after 7 seasons. The comedian, known for her celebrity impressions, broke the news on Instagram yesterday, writing in part, "SNL has been the greatest privilege of my life." Disney Plus ordered a pilot for a Mickey Mouse Club reboot set to begin production this month in L.A. The original 1995 kids variety show was known for launching the careers of Britney Spears, Justin Timberlake, and Christina Aguilera. And Taylor Jenkins Reid, the author behind The Seven Husbands of Evelyn Hugo and Atmosphere, is coming out with a new book this spring. The last days of Vic and Coco will follow two female pool hustlers who travel around the U.S. in the 1970s. And before we go, we just want to wish a very special goodbye and congratulations to two beloved members of our team, Joni May on the left there and

Happy Friday, everyone. Thanks for being here. I'm Vicky Nguyen. NBC News Daily starts right now. Today is Friday, July 17th. Health Alert, the FDA, identifying a potential culprit in that growing parasite outbreak. The warning to stop eating shredded lettuce at Taco Bells in some states. Deadly storms. Hundreds have been rescued from floodwaters in Texas as the region grapples with another round of devastating floodwaters. Is the risk over? Plus, the air quality alerts from the Midwest to the Northeast as we head into the weekend. Confirmation push. Acting Attorney General Todd Blanche met with Epstein survivors as he makes his case to leave the Justice Department permanently. How the survivors are describing their conversation. World Cup conclusion. A month of cutthroat competition comes to a close this Sunday with an 18-karat gold trophy on the line. Can Argentina defend its title, or is it Spain's time to shine? Welcome to NBC News Daily this Friday. We begin with the investigation into a growing multi-state stomach bug outbreak. Rescued from floodwaters in Texas as the region grapples with another round of devastating floodwaters. Is the risk over? Plus, the air quality alerts from the Midwest to the Northeast as we head

0: more than 5,000 cases. The state typically sees about 50 a year. So how are health officials there managing the outbreak? What is their advice to people right now?
1: Yeah, this is an all hands on deck situation. The Michigan Department of Health is doing the lion's share of investigating here, working overtime and weekends since even before the 4th of July, not only testing all of those people to confirm their diagnosis, but also calling more than 1,000 people who have been sickened in this outbreak, doing careful interviews, trying to get people to remember what they ate 2 weeks ago that could be making them sick now. Their advice really hinges on safe handling when it comes to lettuce. Once again, buy whole heads of lettuce when you can. Remove the outer layers and then rinse those inner leaves thoroughly. Vicky?
0: Yeah, I've been hearing they say really like rub the leaves because it's the friction that gets the parasite off. What about other potential sources here, Erica? You've been reporting that these 7,000 reported cases across 34 states could be linked to many different food products.
1: I hate to say it, Vicky, but this is not over yet. Then there are likely multiple outbreaks going on all at the same time. We could see additional brands, restaurants, and retailers named as this investigation unfolds. Vicky?
0: All right, Erica Edwards, thank you so much. Now to the extreme weather plaguing nearly half of the country right now. Dangerous smoke from Canadian wildfires blanketing the skies of more than a dozen states from the upper Midwest to the Mid-Atlantic and the Northeast. The skylines of major cities, including New York, Boston, Chicago, and D.C., look at this, all covered by those orange, hazy skies since yesterday. At least 100 million people are facing some of the worst air quality levels on the planet right now. Some health experts even say that breathing this air can be just as bad as smoking 7 cigarettes a day. Down south, Texas reeling from its second deadly flood in about a year. At least 2 people have been killed. More than 200 were rescued after the state got a year's worth of rain in just 4 days. NBC News correspondent Ryan Chandler is in Uvalde, Texas, surveying the flood damage for us today. So, Ryan, Texas DPS just announced that more water is now moving through that area. A number of evacuations are underway now. What more have you learned?
2: The last thing people want to hear, Vicky. That's dealing with a large surge of water that DPS warns is moving down the Nueces River as we speak. The main population center impacted there is Crystal City. It's a smaller town south of here, about 6,000 people in that city, that many of them are impacted by those evacuations as DPS moves them out of the way of that water. And you see the impact of that water here. This is a separate river, the Leona, running right through Uvalde. You see the debris that's been left of this as this water finally starts to recede. I want to show you the damage it did to this house here. The yard has been completely ripped. A shed is barely hanging on to what's left of this backyard. And Vicky, if we look all the way across the street, the water line extends all the way to that house over there. I mean, it's more than 100 feet that this river came up and just flooded every home in its path here. So people are finally able to return to this neighborhood and start a long recovery process.
0: So much water in such a short period of time. What are you hearing from the people who live there, Ryan?
2: You know, we just left the home of a woman who was cleaning up. She just had her first opportunity to return to her apartment. And it was devastating to watch. She said the flood took almost everything from her. She didn't know where to turn or where to start. She said she had no idea that the water was going to be so high until she got a loud knock on the door from the sheriff's office warning that she had to leave immediately. She was showing us pictures of how the water level almost reached her window and it destroyed everything that was in her apartment. She's lived there 10 years. She just doesn't know what she's going to do now. And that is not a unique story. I want you to listen to a little bit what she told us.
3: Nothing like this has ever happened. I've never had water come in. I've never had an issue where I've lost everything. I don't know. I don't know where to start.
2: It just speaks to how abnormal this level of flooding it is in this area, catching a lot of people here flat-footed, Vicky.
0: They call them 1-in-1,000-year floods, but we had one last year. We had one this year. Ryan Chandler, thank you for showing us what's going on there in Texas. Let's go to NBC News meteorologist Bill Cairns now. So, Bill, I mean, when are these folks going to get a break here?
4: Yeah, three straight days of just torrential rain, and it happened again last night. We've got some new areas that are of concern, different, a little located, a little to the north, a little to the west of where Ryan is located. So

0: Here's the map. So we're watching the areas of rain. It's supposed to stop today, especially this afternoon, but we still got one or two thunderstorms going in an area that's gotten torrential rain overnight. This Ozona area, you can see this bright red flash flood emergencies going on here, and it extends to the south right through these thunderstorms. Yeah, hopefully another hour or two will be done with this, but still a dangerous situation there. Sonora got hit hard last night with about 8 inches of rain. That's why you're still under your flash flood emergency. But this is the rainfall forecast, so we're supposed to be ending this and saying goodbye. Later on this afternoon, we will be watching isolated areas of heavy rain back into areas of Arizona, New Mexico, and West Texas, but not the same areas, Vicky, that Ryan is in that have been hit so hard from Kerrville all the way to Uvalde.
1: So from water bill now to the dangerous air quality that we are seeing. I mean, you said like some areas are having like they're in the 900s when it comes to air quality index, which is insane.
0: Yeah, the last 24 hours, so many locations have seen the worst air conditions, their worst air quality that they've ever recorded. And it's still all because of these fires that are still going strong in northern Minnesota and especially southern Ontario, just north of the border here with the U.S. and Canada. And so the wind direction has still been out of that northwest, and that's been blowing all the horrible air. Later today, we're going to start to see a shift. Chicago, your air quality is going to begin to get better. Same with Green Bay. Same with all areas of Wisconsin. Michigan, it's going to be later on tonight. The air quality right now is still very poor from Pittsburgh to Harrisburg, State College, Philadelphia, our nation's capital. New York City starting to get a little bit better. Notice that Albany and Providence, New England, you've gotten some fresh blue skies out there. And that won't last because the smoke will return. So today it pushes south. Then tonight we watch it pushing north as the storm comes through. This will briefly clear out the Great Lakes and areas in the Northeast, but behind it, we have northwest winds again, so the smoke's going to return, Vicky, to the Great Lakes. It looks like Saturday night and then all day on Sunday. So until these fires go out, we're just going to keep playing this game that we don't want to be a part of.
1: All right, Bill Cairns, thank you so much for the updates. Meanwhile, the war with Iran showing no signs of slowing down as the U.S. unleashes a fresh round of strikes against Tehran. Just this morning, the U.S. military announced it struck a maritime surveillance tower used for decades by the Islamic Revolutionary Guard Corps to target commercial vessels that go through the Strait of Hormuz. This as Iran accuses the U.S. of targeting civilian infrastructure. NBC News chief international correspondent Keir Simmons joins us now from Doha. Keir, what else have you learned about this latest round of attacks?
2: Well, you're right. It's another wave of attacks, and those bridges, some of them leading to Bandar Abbas, which is the port, the main port, really, next to the Strait of Hormuz on the Iranian side. So U.S. Central Command is aiming, it says, to degrade the Iranian military, but also degrade Iran's capability to target ships in the Strait of Hormuz. Iran saying not just bridges were targeted, but also an airport. Of course, there will be questions about whether these count as civilian targets, with President Trump having threatened to target civilian infrastructure in Iran if Iran did not come back to the negotiating table. And then I will tell you that we heard, in terms of Iran firing on its neighbors and on, it says, firing on U.S. bases, we heard explosions last night, 3 a.m. in the morning, boom, boom, here, this shook the windows. And the Qataris were in Doha, in Qatar. The Qataris say that those were the sounds of them intercepting flying munitions from Iran, drones or missiles, and that some of the debris from one of those interceptions injured a child. We're also hearing over in Kuwait that a desalination plant, which takes salt water from the sea and turns it into drinking water and an energy plant, that it was set on fire by munitions from some sort of Iranian actor. And that, again, is going to raise these concerns that this escalation, it's clearly widening in terms of Iran's targets, with the places that it is targeting, in terms of the escalation towards civilian targets, will be a real concern.
1: Yeah, a volatile situation for all the neighbors there. Keir, all of this as tensions over the strait appear to continue. What do we know about ships being able to pass through the Strait of Hormuz right now?
2: Yeah, I mean, look, I could go down there and get a ship to the Strait of Hormuz, but it wouldn't be wise, and very, very few ships are doing it. Some are passing through, it seems, with their transponders turned off, but ultimately it's a very dangerous place again. And of course, that has the impact on the world economy and on gas prices back there at home. Listen, again, and people are going to feel like this is Groundhog Day, but again, we're in this kind of game of economic chicken where the aim will be, I think, one of the aims from the US will be to try to sort of strangle the Iranian economy and force the Iranians to compromise. On the other hand, of course, again, there are these risks to the world economy, not least in terms of inflation.
1: Economic chicken, that's a good way to put it. Keir Simmons, thank you so much for your live reporting. Coming up, a dozen states suing to stop Paramount's takeover of Warner Brothers. Why they say the merger could change Hollywood for the worse. And later this hour, a Rhode Island man accused of rape is finally in police custody after more than 20 years on the run. How the Coast Guard caught him on a boat and what happens next. You're watching NBC News Daily.

0: happening right now in California, a showdown hearing to stop Paramount's takeover of Warner Brothers. A dozen attorneys general led by Rob Bonta of California sued to block the $110 billion deal, and they're seeking a temporary restraining order. They're arguing the merger would harm competition in Hollywood and lead to fewer choices for consumers. But Paramount is countering those claims. They say the merger would create a stronger competitor against dominant streaming platforms. NBC News business and data correspondent Brian Chung joining me now. So, Brian, what is the judge now going to have to take into consideration as she tries to decide whether or not to grant this temporary restraining order? And how soon can we see this ruling?
1: Yeah, well, I mean, the hearing is supposed to begin right now, 1 p.m. Eastern time. And again, what California and 11 states are alleging here is that this combination of Warner Brothers and also Paramount will lead to higher prices. It would lead to potentially lower quality content and even less content for the reasons that we showed on that graphic as you were leading into me, which is that this would be a combination of verticals like CNN as well as CBS News, HBO as well as Paramount Plus. And I think the challenge here is that you have the Department of Justice at the federal level already blessing this deal. Again, the Trump administration had said just last month that this, quote, was not likely to result in harm to competition or American consumers. That's a defense that Paramount is going to use here. They said in a statement that practically what this lawsuit from these states does is it supports Netflix. And they argue that the transaction and merging these two companies would, quote, benefit consumers, creators, workers, and the broader Hollywood economy. What does a judge think? That's something we might hear about as soon as this afternoon.
0: Yeah, and having the DOJ stamp of approval seems like something the judge would take into consideration. If she does grant the TRO, what then happens to this deal?
1: Yeah, and TRO stands for temporary restraining order. So it would temporarily prevent these two companies from tying up, but it wouldn't permanently do that. Essentially, it would just give the legal system more time to weigh through some of these antitrust concerns that these states have brought up. Again, something that these companies certainly don't want because they wanted to close this deal by September. But for every quarter that this transaction does not happen past December, there's a $650 million provision that would be paid out to shareholders of Warner Brothers by Paramount as a result of that not being done. So there's a real financial penalty aspect to this as well.
0: What about some of these other lawsuits that these companies are currently facing?
1: Yeah, this is a challenge here because in addition to the states going after this particular deal, you have the Writers Guild of America that's suing to stop this deal as well. You have regulators in the European Union that are looking at this deal. By the way, we expect to hear from them as soon as July 22nd on whether or not they have similar antitrust concerns. And again, this is just something that multiple judges in multiple jurisdictions are going to be looking at, and certainly a complicated situation that clouds the picture for these two large media companies trying to merge.
0: Meanwhile, September looms large. All right, Brian Chung, thank you so much.
1: Yep.
0: Speaking of Hollywood, Christopher Nolan's new film, The Odyssey, has finally hit theaters. We spoke to some diehard fans who embarked on epic journeys of their own to get tickets for opening night. You are watching NBC News Daily.

0: Christmas off to me for a tip.
1: Yeah.
0: But I took the order myself.
1: Yeah, I know.
0: And it's to go.
2: Tipping culture has gotten out of control. It has. Let's just be honest. Do we even know what we're tipping for anymore?
3: Whether or not you agree with the tipping culture in America, it does exist, and it is not the fault of the server. Most servers, that is how they make their money.
4: If you can't afford to tip, do not go out to eat. In America, it is really that simple.
5: To tip or not to tip, that is the big question when you eat out or order at your local coffee shop and kind of help yourself. And as you just heard, some Americans think tipping culture has gotten way out of control. Others argue, though, a tip is necessary, and in many cases, it actually gives your server a livable wage. So when should you do it? When is it okay to skip? We have etiquette expert and Mr. Manners himself, Thomas Farley, here on Daily Today. Thomas, always good to see you. So it's pretty standard to tip, obviously, at a sit-down restaurant and a dinner. But what about when you know that iPad is facing you, or like as that one gentleman said, he took and did his own order for it to go himself?
6: That's right. So we call this guilt tipping, mm-hmm. where suddenly you see that tablet and you're faced with a choice, and it's difficult and it's awkward. People over your shoulder are looking to see what you're doing. Yeah. The server's right there. I say this is a discretionary situation, unlike that restaurant. Mm-hmm. If someone is, you're bringing up a bottle of water that they're scanning for you, well, clearly no tip is necessary for that. But if you go to your favorite coffee shop and they're making your cappuccino just how you like it and it's foamy and absolutely, it's usually just a couple of dollars. So tip there where the service is truly to the next level.
5: And it's okay not to feel guilty about it. I like that you're giving people the discretion and that permission.
6: 100%.
5: There is a real debate happening on social media right now on whether it makes sense to leave a big tip just because you ate at an expensive restaurant. Take a listen.
7: If you wrote on a sticky note that I didn't tip you enough, I might want to take my tip back. So their bill came up to $577. They tipped $60. And then the waiter wrote, just so you know, I was expecting a tip of about $120. But again, is $60 enough on a meal that was almost $600?
5: So this is a really interesting one, because $120 is a big tip. And sometimes you wonder, did they do more work because the dish was more expensive? You know, sometimes the white table service is like more, they're really more attentive. But what do you say in that situation?
6: Yeah. So there is no volume discount for tipping. Just because you have a large bill does not mean that you should tip less. And this was a group of five, by the way. So it wasn't like dinner for one came to almost $600. It was dinner for five. Dinner for five individuals, they're having a great time. You as their server are helping them have that great time. Minimum 15%, but you're really looking in the average range, which is 18 to 20.
5: So you need to tip on the subtotal of that bill.
6: Yes.
5: Not because you just feel like that was enough work.
6: No. Now, I don't agree with what the server did. I think that note was passive aggressive. I think it, you know, the whole idea of hospitality is we give because we believe in the concept of hospitality, mm-hmm. not because of the tip. So I didn't like the sticky.
5: Okay.
6: But I don't think what they did was right.
5: You thought the 60 was too low. Okay.
6: Yes.
5: It's really been fun having the World Cup. A lot of tourists in America. But something that they're talking about is tipping culture. A little confusion there, especially at bars. I think this comes up a lot, even with Americans. You order a glass of wine. Maybe it's very expensive. $25. All the bartender did was pour it. Do you still need to tip 20% on that?
6: Yeah. So, you know, as we've all started paying for things, almost everything with plastic as opposed to cash, that's where you're more likely to see those tip prompts of 20%. I would say if it's a bar, if it's a beer, if it's a soda, you can tip a little bit less.
5: Okay.
6: If it's a cocktail that took 10 minutes to craft, then you're going to be looking at 20 plus.
5: Okay. What about that glass of wine? I'm asking specifically for a producer.
6: I think you are fine between 15 and 20% for
5: still
6: a glass of wine.
5: Okay.
6: Yes. And again, unless it's a really expensive bottle or glass of wine, you're not talking about that much difference between 10% and 15%. Oh. So I would do it. Those bartenders and those mixologists, they work really hard, and they deserve our patronage.
5: That's true. Some of those orders are complicated. I also want to ask you about places where you can pay as you wish. Like here in New York, we have a lot of that. You know, you can donate as you wish. What is a good general rule of thumb for that?
6: So my favorite shoe shine place in the whole country has a pay what you like for a shoe shine. It's in Denver.
5: Oh,
6: and
5: cool.
6: I think there are places where you'll see this. So museums, perhaps you'll see it. If you're a local or if you're a student, those institutions wouldn't be offering that unless it was something they wanted to promote. They want you coming in and not having money be an object. By the same token, if you can afford it, please pay the regular admission. Don't look at this as a chance to just scrimp some money out of the institution.
5: All right. Mr. Manners, as always, such useful information. Keep it here, folks. You're watching Daily.

0: Welcome back. It is 12:30 in Wichita, Kansas, and 1:30 right here in New York City. I'm Vicky Nguyen. Here's what's making news right now. At least 8 people are dead, 34 others missing after torrential rain triggered a landslide in China. Massive amounts of rock and soil washed onto the city below, burying residential buildings and leaving people trapped. Chinese state media said at least 10 people were rescued from the debris, including 2 who were seriously injured. Memorial services have been announced for Senator Lindsey Graham. Graham's office says the late senator will be honored at a memorial service in Washington, D.C. on July 28th. Another service is scheduled for July 29th in Columbia, South Carolina. Graham passed away on Saturday. He was 71. And 2 students from San Diego State University recently made a discovery that is out of this world. Tyler Peters and Stephen Cromwell say the previously undiscovered star system has 2 stars that orbit around each other, and it is 7,000 light years away. The astronomy students giving a nod to rock and roll and naming the system after themselves, Stephen Tyler. One of Rhode Island's most wanted fugitives is finally behind bars. 2 sources familiar with the matter say that Dr. Ronald Fisher was captured yesterday after more than 20 years on the run. Fisher was wanted for allegedly raping a woman in 2003, but he disappeared in the middle of his trial 2 years later after telling his lawyers he didn't want to risk a guilty verdict and that he was leaving the country to start a new life. Leanna Falk from our NBC affiliate WJAR is live in Providence with the very latest. Leanna, authorities believe that Fisher's sailing experience helped him to stay hidden for this long. How did they finally track him down, and what happens next?
1: Yeah, Vicky, investigators say that this all developed very quickly. They say that they developed some new leads over the last 48 hours, deemed them credible, and then ultimately traced Ronald Fisher to New York. Now, this all started with the Rhode Island Violent Fugitive Task Force. They coordinated with the U.S. Marshals and the Coast Guard and the FBI to intercept Fisher on this 56-foot sailboat, which was registered under the name the Silver Lining and also under an alias. Now, you mentioned it there. These are the 2 things that are key here, the aliases and the sailing experience. Now, the Rhode Island State Police, when they placed Fisher on the most wanted list for our state, they said that this was described as a master yachtsman and an international world traveler. So those 2 things being key as for one of the reasons why experts believe he was able to stay off the radar for so long. But ultimately, it all came to an end here 21 years later, off the shore of New York and New Jersey on this sailboat, the Silver Lining. Now, right now, Fisher is being held in federal custody in New York, and we're being told that it's going to take a while before the federal proceedings are underway and before Fisher can ultimately start the process of returning to Rhode Island.
0: Kudos to law enforcement for working together and not stopping in their search. You also just spoke with a woman that Fisher is accused of raping. How is she reacting?
1: Yes, Cheryl and her son, Jan, I spoke to them and they said that they were in complete shock and disarray that this had even happened. They couldn't believe that this capture was actually happening 21 years later. We have some sound. I want you to get her initial reaction to learning the news. Take a listen.
2: My nerves are still a little bit jangled, but I'm starting to realize it totally, I guess you could say. It's still a surprise. It's still a relief. I'm happy about it. I'm grateful about it. But I sort of still can't believe it.
1: Yeah, Cheryl says that she was in complete shock that this had even happened. And she's really grateful to the investigators for putting the time in, even 21 years later, to finally get this capture. She said in 2005, she was grateful to have the conviction, but now she feels like she can finally get accountability for something that had been weighing on her all these years later.
0: Leanna Falk, thank you so much for your excellent reporting. Appreciate it. Meanwhile, survivors of Jeffrey Epstein's abuse are speaking out after meeting with Attorney General nominee Todd Blanche yesterday. In an interview with NBC News shortly after leaving the Justice Department headquarters, survivor Danny Bensky became emotional, saying that the meeting was not what the survivors were looking for.
3: It was a lot of, I didn't say that, I didn't say that, you should go back to the FBI, and things that we've heard before.
0: But Blanche is contradicting that, telling reporters that the more than hour-long meeting was, in fact, productive, although he did not admit it was at all, quote, cordial. NBC News senior national political reporter Sahil Kapoor joins me now. So, Sahil, what did they talk about in this meeting? And why are we hearing such kind of polar descriptions about how it went?
4: Well, Vicky, the meeting lasted a little over an hour. It included acting AG, Todd Blanche, as well as FBI and DOJ personnel close to the issue. We are getting somewhat different takeaways from it. The topic, of course, was the crimes of Jeffrey Epstein, including the handling of the Epstein files and the aftermath, for which President Trump and Blanche have taken a lot of criticism. The Epstein survivor, Danny Bensky, told our colleague Hallie Jackson the meeting was neither productive nor substantive, the reason being she and other Epstein victims want justice and prosecutions for those involved in his sex trafficking ring, which she said Blanche was unwilling to promise and kept referring them to the FBI. Bensky also said that Blanche just seemed to be checking a box and, in her telling, appeared more motivated to protect President Trump. Take a listen to some more of what she had to say.
3: It's so frustrating when you feel like you're continuously beating your head against the wall, and to hear that you have like 6 million documents, you have 30 years of victims' testimony coming forward, and you're saying, oh no, you have to start from scratch. My mind has not been changed that he will do what is best for the American people.
4: Now, Blanche, for his part, said the meeting was productive, but that he didn't learn anything new from it. He conceded it wasn't all cordial and insisted he cannot give the survivors the justice they're seeking. And while he didn't rule out prosecuting perpetrators, he said it would be more productive if the victims brought new information to the FBI. And finally, Blanche apologized this week at the hearing for what he called mistakes with the release of the files, including the problematic redactions.
0: Yeah. Sahil, Republican Senator Tom Tillis said yesterday this meeting was, quote, a very important part of getting to a yes. So how vital is it to secure these GOP votes to get Blanche confirmed? And when do you think we're going to see that vote?
4: That's right. And this is important context to why the meeting happened to begin with. Republicans have a one-seat majority on the Senate Judiciary Committee, which makes Tom Tillis a pivotal vote. Without him, it's very possible Blanche doesn't even get voted out of committee, given that he isn't expected to get Democratic votes. Now, Blanche, of course, knows that very well. He cannot afford to lose the vote of Tillis. So that's the next step. The Judiciary Committee takes a vote, which could take a couple of weeks under committee procedure. And if he's approved, the Majority Leader John Thune has indicated he wants to schedule a Senate floor vote quickly. Realistically, the target for confirmation, if he has the votes, is late July or early August before the month-long recess. Vicky.
0: All right. Sahil, thank you. New fallout after President Trump's primetime address last night, where he revived his false claims about the 2020 election, which Joe Biden won. The president's comments coming less than 4 months until the November midterms. NBC's Alice Barr has more on the speech.
5: Good evening.
6: Swift reaction to President Trump's primetime address, raising doubts about election security.
5: No country could be great without fair and honest elections.
6: The president announced the declassification of intelligence reports now posted online that he said revealed vulnerabilities to possible hacking and foreign interference, repeating his long-held claims about electronic voting systems.
5: They're vulnerable and they're easily compromised.
6: Though he did not offer any proof that American machines have been compromised, Democrats argue the president is aiming to undercut the upcoming midterm elections that will determine control of Congress and the future of his agenda.
7: The president is sowing doubt in an election that he knows he's about to lose.
6: The president accused China of meddling, pointing to a finding that the Chinese obtained voter registration information for tens of millions of Americans, though those files are readily available to purchase and do not include how people actually voted. He did not offer new information that any foreign governments were able to alter the results of the 2020 election or any other.
5: Our purpose in disclosing this information is not to weaken confidence in election, but to earn that confidence by confronting vulnerabilities and correcting them very, very quickly.
6: President Trump also made claims about non-citizens being registered to vote, though that's not the same as casting a ballot, which he did not claim happened in election-altering ways. He urged Congress to pass the Save America Elections Overhaul Bill that requires proof of citizenship and voter ID, but that Republicans say does not have enough votes to pass the Senate. In Washington, Alice Barr, NBC News.
0: Now to the blockbuster movie event of the summer, Christopher Nolan's The Odyssey, featuring a star-studded cast including Matt Damon and Anne Hathaway. It is now out in theaters. But for some fans, the journey to see it has been almost as epic as the film itself. NBC's Stephen Romo introduces us to one man who hit the road in order to see the film in IMAX.
8: I defy the gods.
9: For some movie fans, going to see The Odyssey has turned into an odyssey all its own. The minute tickets for the summer blockbuster went on sale.
10: Already sold out.
11: For 2 hours, I sat refreshing the page.
9: Many theaters sold out right away.
12: Getting tickets for The Odyssey today has been crazy.
9: And only 25 theaters in the country are showing it in IMAX 70mm, Oscar-winning director Christopher Nolan's preferred format. Tickets for the film, produced by NBC Universal, went on sale a year in advance. That's when movie lover Noah Nordengren started planning.
13: I was going to go no matter how far away it was from my home in St. Cloud, Minnesota.
9: He ended up on an epic journey of his own, traveling more than 900 miles from Minnesota to Nashville. That's even farther than the distance between Troy and Ithaca, just to see it on the largest screen possible. Nordengren did not have to outwit a cyclops or escape the sirens like the movie's namesake, though his quest included plenty of sightseeing en route to the Tennessee movie theater. We talked to him just after he made it inside.
13: Everyone I know has been super supportive and super thrilled about this. They're like, of course he would go so far across the country to go see a movie.
9: The film is based on Homer's 3,000-year-old epic tale of Odysseus, played by Matt Damon, making a dangerous trip home after the Trojan War. It stars plenty of big names like Anne Hathaway, Tom Holland, Lupita Nyong'o, and Zendaya, to name a few.
14: What is it about this movie that has people kind of going berserk?
15: People are so excited to go out to the movie theater to see the latest Christopher Nolan epic. And they want to see it on the biggest screen possible.
9: Whether it's Nolan's reputation after Oppenheimer, the star-studded cast, or just the promise of an old-fashioned silver screen epic, the frenzy may be another sign audiences are still willing to go on extraordinary adventures, all for a movie.
13: Well, I just got out of the movie, and oh my gosh, was it incredible.
9: Stephen Romo, NBC News.
0: Yeah, some pretty rave reviews. All right, soccer fans, they're buzzing ahead of Sunday's World Cup final. Our own Sam Brock stepped away from the anchor desk to check out the Telemundo Fan Village. Hey, Sam.
16: Hey, Vicky. It is a blockbuster final, number one against number two in Spain and Argentina. That's the first time the top two ranked teams have squared up in a World Cup final since FIFA introduced rankings back in 1992. It was popping here for a period. Right now, you see, there's no one over my shoulder. It's a private event, but all kinds of stuff happening here at Fan Village, Vicky. We're going to talk about it on the other side of this break.

0: 50.
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0: Y'all, we are just 2 days away from finding out who is going to take home the 2026 World Cup trophy. On Sunday, reigning champion Argentina will take on one of Europe's top teams, Spain, at New York, New Jersey Stadium. Fans gearing up to watch soccer superstar Lionel Messi take on Spain's youngest talent, Lamine Yamal. Our very own Sam Brock off the anchor desk. He's right outside 30 Rock right now at the World Cup 26 and Telemundo Fan Village in the middle of all the excitement. So, Sam, the final is Sunday. Third place match is tomorrow. How's the village getting ready to host fans this weekend?
1: Vicky, I can't even imagine what this is going to look like outside on the plaza here over my shoulder, Telemundo's Fan Village, in the next 48 hours. You got a match on Saturday. That's the third place match between England and Spain, or excuse me, between England and France. Then you have Spain and Argentina for all the marbles on Sunday. And what is so cool about this is that it's not just going to be ticketed events here. Anyone can come in, provided you come early enough. There's going to be thousands of people in this plaza over my shoulder. You see the huge screens right now. There's a private event at the moment, so no one behind me. But if you go just above where I'm standing to the street level and that all-time trophy, Vicky, your favorite one, you know, the one made of 1.365 million pieces of Legos. There's folks that are out there. That's the Channel Gardens that you're looking at right now. But there it is. That's that shot. You see that crowd to the left of the trophy? They're all lined up waiting to take pictures with the little Lego miniature figures of their favorite soccer players and to see really the attraction that, this site is. Not just in terms of seeing a trophy and constructing things, but having drinks, watching games with their families, and even having a youth clinic on the pitch over my shoulder.
0: That trophy is amazing, but the favorite might be the 18-karat gold one that's up for grabs on Sunday, though, Sam. Photos, by the way, I want to talk about Argentina superstar Lionel Messi and the very young Lamine Yamal of Spain, where, like, Messi is, what, 19, 20, and Lamine Yamal is 5 months. Take us behind the storyline there, and how do you think this is going to go on Sunday?
1: Aren't those photos just incredible? So the backstory here is that there was a calendar event for a charity sponsored by UNICEF. This was back in 2007. And these random families won raffles to get their kids pictured with famous footballers. It just so happens that Yamal was paired up with Lionel Messi, who was 20 years old at the time, and Yamal was 5 months old, Vicky. They have parallel careers in some respects. They both went to La Masia, which is the Football Academy of Barcelona. They were considered prodigies, both played for FC Barcelona. And now Messi, when asked about the next generation of footballers, he said, there's some really good ones out there. Yamal is, no question, the best one of the group. He's only 19 years old, so he's looking for his first World Cup title. Messi, on the other hand, has already won a title in 2022. He's looking for a second. Rarefied air for what many people consider to be in Messi, the greatest player of all time. He's got 21 goals in the tournament. That's also the tops of all time. It's sort of like the best, most potent offense in Argentina going up against the best defense with this young star in Yamal. Hard to say who's going to win. I am not bold enough to make a prediction.
0: You can predict that it's going to be a great match. How about that? I think that's a safe bet. And Sam, let's talk about the third place game, right? Or the third place match. England, France needing to pick them both themselves up after their recent losses, right? What do you think is going to happen in that match?
1: Vicky, real quickly, it feels like England has something to prove. Their manager, Thomas Tuchel, has been criticized for playing defensive-minded football when they were up 1-0 against Argentina, making defensive substitutions, packing the box. They lost. You can bet England is going to want to show a better face here against France this weekend.
0: Well, they get that chance tomorrow. Sam Brock, thank you so much, friend. And a reminder, you can experience all the World Cup action, including this Sunday's final, exclusively in Spanish on Telemundo and Peacock. Keep it right here. Much more news straight ahead. You're watching NBC News Daily.

0: 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I took a closer look at some of the latest options and what you need to know before you buy.
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0: What is the number one question you should ask yourself before purchasing a grill?
2: You want to consider what you're going to cook and how often you're going to do it.
1: He says look for a grill that preheats quickly, cooks evenly, and has the ability to cook a variety of foods at a broad range of temperatures. At this facility in Yonkers, New York, Consumer Reports tests grills to determine their top picks for 2026.
2: So what we're looking at here are sensors that we hook up to the grates of the grills inside our grill lab here. We're going to connect these wire thermometers and check to see how evenly the grill heats, how fast it preheats, and whether it can cook at different temperatures in different spots.
1: When it comes to choosing a grill, aim for something that best fits your cooking style.
0: Oh, yeah.
1: We fired up three types of grills, starting with a gas grill that runs on propane. This Ninja Flex Flame is one of Consumer Reports' top picks at $1,300. But Hope says a great gas grill can start as low as $240.
2: Most people go with a gas grill, and that makes up the majority of what we recommend for most people. They tend to preheat pretty quickly, and they're really easy to use.
1: Another option is the flat top grill, which has taken off on social media. This Blackstone version runs $270.
2: Things like eggs, bacon, pancake, smash burgers, those all do really well on flat tops. 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
0: What about this bad boy, the Kamado, you call it?
2: Kamado grills. Okay. So Kamado grills are basically really advanced versions of charcoal grills that can also smoke foods.
1: Kamados offer precise temperature control, whether you want it low and slow for the perfect brisket or up to 1,000 degrees for a crisp wood-fired pizza.
0: Would you recommend this as a primary grill or more like a secondary specialty one?
2: It's probably not the ideal first grill for most people, but it is a really nice addition to, you know, your yard if you're serious about barbecue.
1: Putting his grilling acumen to the test, Paul cooked up burgers, hot dogs, and chicken legs.
0: Oh, skin side down, okay.
2: Skin side down to start.
1: The results? The flat top grill wasn't ideal for cooking the chicken leg because of its uneven shape. The skin browned before the center was done. The Kamado took the longest overall because of its 45-minute preheat time. The choices, though, did produce three perfectly good plates of meat.
0: Do you have to spend a lot of money to get a good grill?
2: You don't. You can spend $500, even less, and get something that cooks really well.
0: And we have a link to Consumer Reports' best-ranked grills on today.com. Just check the Sought on Today section for cooking tips. And Paul says, by the way, place that food presentation side down first and try to avoid flipping it a bunch of times. Usually just once is enough. And always use an instant read thermometer to prevent under or overcooking. All right, here is what's trending right now. Chloe Fineman leaving Saturday Night Live after 7 seasons. The comedian, known for her celebrity impressions, broke the news on Instagram yesterday, writing in part, "SNL has been the greatest privilege of my life." Disney Plus ordered a pilot for a Mickey Mouse Club reboot set to begin production this month in L.A. The original 1995 kids variety show was known for launching the careers of Britney Spears, Justin Timberlake, and Christina Aguilera. And Taylor Jenkins Reid, the author behind The Seven Husbands of Evelyn Hugo and Atmosphere, is coming out with a new book this spring. The Last Days of Vic and Coco will follow two female pool hustlers who travel around the U.S. in the 1970s. And before we go, we just want to wish a very special goodbye and congratulations to two beloved members of our team, Joni May on the left there and Jillian Geyer. They have been critical. We wish you the best, ladies. Keep it here, folks. You're watching Daily.

0: 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I'm Kate Snow.
1: And I'm Ellison Barber, in for Zinclair Essendon. 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
0: Today, Friday, July 17th, 2026, Mother Nature's fury. Tens of millions of people are dealing with another day of dangerous weather, from smoky skies to devastating flooding. And the threat isn't over yet, with more haze and rain in the forecast, when some relief could finally be in sight.
1: Zeroing in, federal health officials are narrowing down the possible source of a nasty stomach bug linked to a parasite outbreak in dozens of states. What we're learning about the investigation.
0: New clues, details about the 4th of July disappearance of Mississippi teenager Nolan Wells after he took a boat to an island with friends. New audio about the boat breaking down and the emotional message from Nolan's mother.
1: And final showdown. After weeks of unforgettable moments, we are down to the last two matches of the World Cup. A preview of what to expect as the world's biggest sporting event comes to a close.
0: Are you in it?
1: I have started to be. I keep hearing people cheering from my office, and now I'm invested.
0: Sunday is a huge day in my family, but we do begin this hour with new warnings as extreme weather moves across the United States.
1: Yeah, right now, areas from the Midwest to the Mid-Atlantic are facing dangerous air quality conditions as smoke from Canadian wildfires moves south. This time lapse of the Pittsburgh skyline Thursday shows just how hazy it got. While the air quality in New York City and New England are improving slightly today, a wind shift is expected to bring back smoke tomorrow.
0: The other major concern is flooding in Texas. Texas Governor Greg Abbott now says two people have died and 230 people have been rescued. Flood alerts remain in effect through tonight, but the heaviest rain is expected to stay away from the hardest hit areas. And help is on the way from out of state. Dozens of firefighters from Colorado are now deploying to Texas. NBC News meteorologist Bill Cairns is tracking it all for us, but let's begin with NBC News correspondent Priscilla Thompson. She's in Kirk County, Texas. Priscilla, talk about how conditions are where you are. I see damage right behind you. What's the latest?
2: Yeah, Kate, the sheer force of those floodwaters really on display here where we are in Kerr County. You have this RV that has been completely flipped on top of this guardrail. There's an RV park just over here to our left, and we've been talking to people there. But you can see also just cars, golf carts that have just been pulled by that water. And in fact, we have been speaking to people in that RV park, and they talk about how that water rose at 2 o'clock in the morning. And within, you know, a short period of time, there were feet of water coming in, and there were neighbors knocking on doors, urging people to get out. One man said that his wife actually was attempting to leave and was swept away. I want to play some of what he told us.
3: And they were just there. You know, if you talk about like an angel appeared or whatever, that was them. And they helped her to her feet, and it's very possible she could have been swept away without them.
2: Yeah. And you might not be able to see it from here, but the water, the river is just right there. And there's actually an RV that is in

0: water. The river is just right there, and there's actually an RV that is in the water, and it was those neighbors that were able to get out first and go knocking on doors, and it was those neighbors that actually helped to save his wife. And the one thing I've been asking people, you know, what do you need? And a lot of people have just said they are so grateful that they were able to get out and that there were only two fatalities this time, which is still very sad, but only two as opposed to the more than 100 that we saw around this time last year. Kate, Ellison.
1: Yeah, that community has been through so much. Bill, let's bring you in here. How serious are the flash flooding threats in Texas at this point? And could people start to see some relief?
2: Yeah, Allison, this is day four of dealing with these thunderstorms and torrential rain. We only have one location left that's under like a high risk and as a, you know, rescue is taking place currently. The one thunderstorm is right over the top of Ozona. We've gotten a break. Uvalde to Kerrville. This is the area where the Guadalupe River caused all the problems that you just saw. This is further to the north and the west. Same storm system, but it's just lingering here over Ozona. This area already picked up 6 to 10 inches of rain. It is still torrential rain and pouring right along I-10. So that's really the only spot. That'll weaken as we go into the afternoon hours. Our computers are saying, you know, in the next 18 hours, very little rainfall in this region. So we're finally getting a break in Texas. But we will still see isolated flash flooding throughout anywhere in blue, especially. We're under a slight risk. We're heading up into the mountainous areas of Arizona, southern New Mexico, and a little portion here of West Texas.
3: And Bill, let's turn to the Canadian wildfires and all that smoke hitting the U.S. Where are officials on containing those fires and how bad could this air quality get this weekend?
2: Yeah, Kate, these aren't like fires that, you know, you say we deal with in California or Utah where we have like containment numbers. These are in extremely rural areas, barely even any highways there. And these are the type of fires that pretty much have to burn themselves out or the rain has to put them out. Or maybe if we get to the winter, the snow puts them out. So until that happens, we are going to see a smoke plume coming off of this thing. And you can see all these dots, these hot spots show you where the fires are and how many there are, too. So it's overwhelming. So we're not going to be fighting this. Just whenever the wind direction heads towards the U.S., we're going to get air quality like this. And these numbers have been horrific the last 48 hours, especially in northern Michigan, northern Wisconsin. We're finally beginning to improve a little bit in areas of Chicago, areas in the mid-Atlantic. Last night was really bad in New York City. Now New York City is getting a little bit better. The worst of the air quality has been right through areas of Pennsylvania, southern New Jersey. Richmond's not been good. D.C., Baltimore, that's where the worst of it is. So what happens over the weekend? Well, today we start to watch the warm front pushing into Canada. That's going to clear the smoke out of Chicago, Detroit, areas of Michigan. Tomorrow, the cold front will kick the smoke out of areas of the Northeast. But as I mentioned, fire isn't going to go out. So when we go through the weekend, especially with the flow behind that storm, yeah, by the time we get to Saturday night here, we should see the smoke returning to the northern portions of the Great Lakes. So Michigan and Wisconsin, you could be right back in this mess come Sunday.
3: Boy, Bill Cairns, that's not what anybody wants to hear. And Priscilla Thompson, thank you both.
1: NBC News has learned that federal health officials are closing in on a possible source for that nationwide stomach bug outbreak.
3: The Food and Drug Administration is investigating iceberg lettuce supplied to Taco Bell by produce giant Taylor Farms as the potential origin. That's according to a person familiar with the investigation.
1: The CDC has received reports of nearly 7,000 cases across 34 states. 94 people have been hospitalized. No deaths have been reported.
3: Joining us now are NBC News medical reporters Erica Edwards and Dr. Akshay Sayal. Erica, I'll start with you. How did health officials, do we think, zero in on Taylor Farms specifically, and what's been the response from the company?
4: Yeah, so Taylor Farms is a supplier of fresh fruit produce for a lot of restaurants, including Taco Bell, where a lot of people said that they ate before getting sick. Now, the CDC and FDA have looked over details of interviews with patients, finding 90% of people who ate at Taco Bell had something else in common. They had iceberg lettuce in their meal. Now, the FDA is testing samples of the products in question. So far, no word from Taylor Farms. However, Taco Bell did provide a statement reading in part, Taco Bell has taken immediate action to voluntarily remove potentially impacted lettuce from a supplier in select states. The affected ingredient from our supplier is being indefinitely removed from our supply chain nationwide and will be replaced within 24 hours in select states. Those states, Indiana, Kentucky, Michigan, Ohio, and West Virginia. Guys.
1: Erica, this is not the first time Taylor Farms has been connected to an outbreak, right? Tell us about that.
4: Yeah, you're right. In 2013, more than 600 people in 25 states got cyclosporiasis traced back to a salad mix from a table.

0: Taylor Farms processing plant in Mexico. And in 2024, you'll remember this, Taylor Farms was at the root of an E. coli outbreak linked to slivered onions on McDonald's Quarter Pounders. One person died, more than 100 people hospitalized in that outbreak, with some with severe kidney problems. Guys.
1: Dr. Sile, let me turn to you. So while Taco Bell, this is their supplier that is believed, and the supplier of a lot of other places, right, that is believed to be connected to this outbreak, should we still, though, be concerned generally about, like, bagged lettuce and greens in general?
2: You know, this is by far the most common question I'm getting. You should see my text messages right now. I mean, including from NBC News correspondents.
3: I'm like, I have not been eating lettuce anywhere. I'm like, is it in a bag? What is
2: the, you see people doing that, and then you see the opposite, people trying to get the parasite to lose weight. It's a trend on TikTok, which, flat out, no. Can we just say no? So what are some food safety measures? But to answer your question, Kate, no, you should not be avoiding all fruits and vegetables. They are highly dense, nutritious foods. But this is a really good time to review sort of food safety handling tips, right? First of all, wash your hands before you handle any sort of produce, any sort of raw fruits and vegetables. Make sure you are washing them thoroughly. What do I mean by that? You know, if you have a head of lettuce, skip the bag lettuce for now, right? If you have a whole head of lettuce, take off the first two layers and then thoroughly wash it. If you have cilantro or parsley, spread those leaves apart. Really get the water in. Really use some friction and clean it as thoroughly as you can. Always safest if you can cook them to 158 degrees. I had a comment on TikTok saying, who cooks blueberries? My friend, you can have it in a pie. You can buy it frozen if you need to.
1: Yeah, but who cooks lettuce? Nobody.
2: And guys, refrigerate those fruits and vegetables ASAP.
3: Dr. Sile, thank you. Erica Edwards, thank you as well.
1: In the Middle East, the U.S. and Iran exchanged a new flurry of fire overnight.
3: The attacks cap off nearly a week of escalating hostilities. U.S. Central Command says these latest strikes hit Iranian military targets, including air defense and coastal surveillance sites. Iran says it retaliated by firing at U.S. military sites in neighboring countries.
1: Both sides are wrestling for control over the Strait of Hormuz. Analysts report traffic in the crucial waterway has fallen to a three-week low.
3: NBC News chief international correspondent Keir Simmons joins us now from Doha. Keir, Iran is saying the U.S. struck three bridges and also a train station. Kuwait, meanwhile, says Iran struck a power station and some sort of water plant. How big of an escalation are those moves?
4: Yeah, I mean, desalination plant in Kuwait. It's a plant that changes seawater into drinking water. It's crucial in this region, and there was a fire there, the Kuwaitis say. Meanwhile, I will tell you, in terms of Iranian strikes on its neighbors, we heard loud explosions here in Doha, Qatar. It shook the windows from 3 a.m. this morning. So certainly a barrage from Iran. The Qataris here say that those explosions were interceptions, but that a child was injured by falling debris from those interceptions. In terms of the question inside Iran, you're right, the Iranians saying that bridges were struck, an airport. Now, some of those bridges lead to Bandar Abbas, the port by the Strait of Hormuz, where the Iranians have been using that port, and the Iranian military has been using that port to try to control the Strait of Hormuz. So there's real fears that this is escalating towards civilian toll, but there is also a campaign by the U.S. to try to degrade the Iranian capability.
1: And Keir, President Trump said earlier this week that he may hit civilian infrastructure next week as well. Do we have any information on what kind of sites might be targeted and if this could all send us into an even larger
4: war? Exactly, Kate. And the thing about that is, of course, as we did say, the Geneva Convention says if you target infrastructure that's considered essential to civilians, that's against the Geneva Convention. If you take, for example, a bridge, as I was talking about, I mean, clearly that can be used for military supplies as well as that it's important to civilians. So there are blurred lines there, I suppose you might argue. But there are concerns. I mean, there are worries that perhaps this is shifting towards civilian targets, even without President Trump making that kind of an announcement as he did, trying to put pressure on the Iranians to get back to the diplomatic table. It's very hard, though, to see how either side has an off-ramp at this stage.
3: Keir Simmons, thank you, and stay safe.
1: Coming up, a blockbuster showdown, the push to stop the merger between Paramount and Warner Brothers Discovery. That goes before a federal judge today. What it could mean for the content you watch. You're watching right now, NBC News Daily.

0: The White House is focusing its efforts on election security today after President Trump spoke about the 2020 election last night.
1: The president accused China of trying to interfere in the 2020 election during a speech at the White House last night. The administration also released newly declassified documents to back up his claims. Today, China's foreign ministry called the allegations, quote, entirely fabricated.
0: To be clear, the president did not present any evidence that actual ballots were tampered with. Years of lawsuits, court rulings, and reviews have not found evidence of significant enough fraud to overturn Trump's 2020 loss to Joe Biden. Let's bring in NBC News White House correspondent Monica Alba, who's here with us today, and NBC News national law enforcement and intelligence correspondent Tom Winter. Monica, I'll start with you. For people who maybe didn't see the whole thing last night, can you take us through what the president's claims were in the speech, and what are we hearing from the White House today?
1: Well, the president really repeated, Kate and Allison, so many claims that we have heard for the last 6 years about an election that he lost in 2020, but still has tried to raise claims about what might have happened. That declassified information that you just referenced, we should point out, comes from people who worked under him in the first Trump administration in his first term. And so, again, there wasn't much new by way of information that would change anybody's beliefs about swaying or altering the outcome of the election. But it is certainly, according to critics and Democrats, raising questions about sowing doubt and mistrust in future elections. But the White House today is really trying to put this on the DHS Secretary Mark Wayne Mullen, who held a press conference trying to talk about what now they say will be the next steps. Here's a little bit of that.
2: The states that choose not to participate with the SAVE program and they choose not to participate in securing the elections, we will make sure that we make those states a priority to look at who voted in their states and hold then the election officials accountable.
1: And on the issue specifically of China, what's very interesting about this is that President Trump was expected to host what amounts to a state visit for President Xi Jinping in late September, according to the White House Press Secretary Karoline Leavitt. That visit is still on, and it's possible that the two leaders could even see each other two more times later this year at other global summits. So we'll see if that really all just stay on track.
3: So Tom, you've been going through these declassified documents. Sure. Just put a finer point on it. Have you seen anything in here that would support the claims President Trump is making?
4: Well, sure. Some of the declassified documents, we should note that they're heavily redacted, even whole portions of sentences we don't have. And so it's kind of stringing together some of these paragraphs as they discuss generally what the document says. Even the header of some of these documents won't say what agency it comes from. That's how sensitive some of these appear to be, at least. Yes, the idea that China was actively receiving or engaged in gathering voter rolls in the United States, that's what the documents say China was doing. That is clear. They don't suggest that China was flipping votes on machines or anything along those lines. I would point out that some of that information is available either through public records requests. It's available for purchase in Georgia. You can buy the whole state voter roll for just under $500 if you want to. And a lot of it is available through commercial services. What people in the intelligence communities are a little bit more concerned about today is the fact that China is gathering all this information in general, how they could use that for some of their other surveillance
3: President Trump is making.
4: Well, sure. Some of the declassified documents, we should note that they're heavily redacted, even whole portions of sentences we don't have. And so it's kind of stringing together some of these paragraphs as they discuss generally what the document says. Even the header of some of these documents won't say what agency it comes from. That's how sensitive some of these appear to be, at least. Yes, the idea that China was actively receiving or engaged in gathering voter rolls in the United States, that's what the documents say China was doing. That is clear. They don't suggest that China was flipping votes on machines or anything along those lines. I would point out that some of that information is available either through public records requests. It's available for purchase in Georgia. You can buy the whole state voter roll for just under $500 if you want to. And a lot of it is available through commercial services. What people in the intelligence communities are a little bit more concerned about today is the fact that China is gathering all this information in general, how they could use that for some of their other surveillance, law enforcement, intelligence programs could be potentially more concerning than just this issue of voter data.
0: Tom, just quickly, how are election officials around the country responding to what the president said?
4: You know, Kate, they're really not responding very much at all. When we did hear from Michigan, they were specifically referenced on another matter in the course of the speech last night, again, saying there that these are safe and secure elections, but not a lot of reaction so far.
0: All right. Tom Winter, Monica Alba, thanks for being with us.
1: And still ahead, why firefighters became the unlikely heroes for a pigeon in distress. You're watching Daily.

0: Former Congressman George Santos is making headlines once again, but not for political reasons.
1: He is joining the cast of Fox's reality show Special Forces, where celebrities go through military-style challenges. He's just the latest in a line of former politicos looking for a fresh start through reality TV. NBC's Yasmin Ovsoogian has more details.
2: Recognize that face? George Santos, the former congressman and convicted felon. His next gig, reality TV contestant, joining season 5 of the Fox show Special Forces World's Toughest Test. It follows celebrities taking on intense training, like a claustrophobic search of an underground bunker, led by a team of ex-Special Forces operatives. This season, premiering in September, we'll see 15 celebrities deploy to Malaysia. Santos, confirming his appearance in a post, saying, "I took my fat behind off the couch and tried something new, and it changed everything." It comes just months after the disgraced congressman was released from prison, President Trump commuting his 7-year sentence for wire fraud and identity theft. Santos is no stranger to wearing different hats, or at least saying he has. You might remember he lied about where he went to college, his career on Wall Street, even being Jew-ish.
3: I'm Jew-ish.
2: Ultimately, he was kicked out of Congress in 2023 over ethics violations before his conviction. We've seen plenty of reality stars turned politicians.
4: You're fired.
5: This is my first apology in about 24 years.
2: Now, reality TV perhaps becoming a venue for reputation rehab, so to speak. It's been a second act for some exiting politics. Who can forget former White House Press Secretary Sean Spicer on Dancing with the Stars? And Anthony Scaramucci took a stab at Special Forces in 2023.
6: Gosh!
2: Sarah Palin even had her own show on TLC. But Santos has a steeper hill to climb.
7: I'll be back.
2: He'll join fellow contestants like NBA player Matt Barnes and actor Ruby Rose on the upcoming show. In the end, we'll see who wins the ultimate test of physical, mental, and perhaps political resilience. Yasmin Ovsoogian, NBC News.
0: Well, fans are going on an odyssey to see The Odyssey, as tickets for Christopher Nolan's blockbuster have been almost impossible to get in some areas of the country.
1: Yeah, I mean, some people are even crossing state lines to catch it on opening weekend. NBC's Stephen Romo met one of those diehard fans.
8: I defy the gods.
9: For some movie fans, going to see The Odyssey has turned into an odyssey all its own. The minute tickets for the summer blockbuster went on sale,
10: already sold out.
11: For 2 hours, I sat refreshing the page.
9: Many theaters sold out right away.
12: Getting tickets for The Odyssey today has been crazy.
9: And only 25 theaters in the country are showing it in IMAX 70mm, Oscar-winning director Christopher Nolan's preferred format. Tickets for the film, produced by NBC Universal, went on sale a year in advance. That's when movie lover Noah Nordengren started planning.
13: I was going to go no matter how far away it was from my home in St. Cloud, Minnesota.
9: He ended up on an epic journey of his own, traveling more than 900 miles from Minnesota to Nashville. That's even farther than the distance between Troy and Ithaca, just to see it on the largest screen possible. Nordengren did not have to outwit a cyclops or escape the sirens like the movie's namesake, though his quest included plenty of sightseeing en route to the Tennessee movie theater. We talked to him just after he made it inside.
13: Everyone I know has been super supportive and super thrilled about this. They're like, of course he would go so far across the country to go see a movie.
9: The film is based on Homer's 3,000-year-old epic tale of Odysseus, played by Matt Damon, making a dangerous trip home after the Trojan War. It stars plenty of big names like Anne Hathaway, Tom Holland, Lupita Nyong'o, and Zendaya, to name a few.
14: What is it about this movie that has people kind of going berserk?
15: People are so excited to go out to the movie theater to see the latest Christopher Nolan epic. And they want to see it on the biggest screen possible.
9: Whether it's Nolan's reputation after Oppenheimer, the star-studded cast, or just the promise of an old-fashioned silver screen epic, the frenzy may be another sign audiences are still willing to go on extraordinary adventures, all for a movie.
13: Well, I just got out of the movie, and oh my gosh, was it incredible.
9: Stephen Romo, NBC News.
0: You want people back in the theater,
1: yes.
0: Right? Later this hour, we have a one-on-one with Pulitzer Prize winner Colson Whitehead previewing the release of his newest book. We should read, too, right? You're watching Daily.

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1: We're following some breaking news. A powerful 7.3 magnitude earthquake struck off the coast of southern Mexico today, shaking parts of Guatemala, El Salvador, and Mexico City. The quake prompted evacuations in Guatemala City. While officials monitored coastal areas there for a possible tsunami threat, authorities are urging people to stay away from beaches as a precaution. There are no immediate reports of fatalities or major damage.
0: Britain is set to get its seventh prime minister in just 10 years. Andy Burnham was chosen as the new leader of Britain's governing Labour Party today. He'll formally become prime minister of the United Kingdom on Monday after meeting with King Charles. Burnham replaces Keir Starmer, who announced his resignation last month. Burnham most recently served as mayor of Greater Manchester, where he earned the nickname King of the North. He'll face a general election in 2029.
1: California firefighters are proving no rescue is too small. Look at that. Even for a pigeon, the crew was putting out a car fire when they say they noticed the bird coming up to them in distress, appearing to seek help. That's when they began administering oxygen through a mask. You see it there, to help the pigeon recover from smoke inhalation. Soon after, the department says the pigeon was feeling better and flew away on its own.
0: Just amazing.
1: No project too small.
0: No project too small. Good for those guys. Other news, we are following out of California, a blockbuster showdown there today.
1: Yeah, a judge is hearing arguments on a temporary restraining order to stop Paramount Skydance's proposed merger with Warner Brothers Discovery. A dozen states sued to block the $110 billion deal on Monday. They argue that the merger would harm competition in Hollywood and lead to fewer choices for consumers. Paramount Skydance disputes that, saying the merger would create a stronger competitor against dominant streaming platforms.
0: NBC News business and data correspondent Brian Chung is following this story closely for us. Brian, this hearing just wrapped up. What was argued today and what needs to be proved in order to get this temporary restraining order?
2: Yeah, in just the last few minutes, the judge saying that that judge will not rule from the bench today and that there will be a ruling on July or sometime before July 22nd. So it seems like it will be a few more days before we hear exactly what's going on here. Again, what we're talking about is whether or not a judge will grant a temporary restraining order to the merger of these two large companies. That's Warner Brothers Discovery and Paramount. So that would be merging CNN and CBS News. That would be merging HBO with Paramount Plus. So these are very big consumer well-known names that could be under the same company, unless the 12 states, which includes California, are successful in arguing that there are antitrust concerns. They argue that that merger would lead to higher prices as a result of all of these being under the same umbrella, potentially lower quality content, maybe even less content. But the challenge is that you have the Department of Justice under the Trump administration that has already blessed this deal. They say that they don't have these same concerns, and that's what Paramount is pushing back and saying. They actually argue that the states trying to step in here is actually beneficial to their competitors like Netflix, and they really dispute the fact that, dispute the argument that this is bad for consumers in any way.
1: See, that's what's hard to understand, though, right? If the judge grants a temporary restraining order, does it actually stop the deal? Because you said the administration's approved.
2: Yeah, well, it would be a temporary restraining order, so it's not like this would, you know, choke up the entire deal. But what it would give the judicial process is it would allow for a little bit more air for them to review these antitrust concerns from the states, even if the Department of Justice at a federal level has blessed it. But I want to point out there are a few moving parts here. Again, first off, with July 22nd, that's what the judge is saying. All right, well, they'll rule on whether or not they want to offer that temporary restraining order. So effectively, they've already given it a few extra days to review, and they're up against the clock, Paramount meaning, because they wanted to get this done by September. And there's also a clause in this merger that says if they cannot get the deal done past December 31st, then every quarter that would be delayed, that would be another $650 million that Paramount would have to pay to Warner Brothers Discovery shareholders. So there's a literal cost to this as well if they can't get it done by the end of the year.
0: So much to watch here. Brian Chung, thank you. We appreciate it.
1: Turning now to the investigation into the death of Mississippi teenager Nolan Wells.
0: NBC News has obtained new GPS data from the boat Wells and his friends took on the 4th of July. It shows the boat's movements that day. NBC News national correspondent Aaron Gilchrist has the details.
3: We're learning more about the Independence Day boat trip Nolan Wells and his friends took to Mississippi's Horn Island. As part of a records request to the Mississippi Department of Marine Resources, NBC News obtained GPS information for the boat. The records show it departed from a private boat launch at 9:56 a.m., arriving at the island by 11:14 and staying there until 4:30 p.m. an audio of a call around that time to a private towing company obtained from the same records request, the caller explains a mechanical issue with the boat.
4: We're sinking. Can you all please come?
3: The towing company dispatch reaching out to a local captain for help.
5: It sounds like a bunch of kids on board on Horn Island, and he's saying the boat is sinking. He wants you guys to go out there and unpump the boat and then tow it in.
3: Records then show the boat being towed slowly from about 4:31 until 5:25 before getting back to normal speed. The boat then returned to its original location at 5:44 without Nolan Wells. Melissa Miller was at Horn Island on the 4th. She says there were hundreds of boaters there for the holiday.
6: It's just a big community. Everyone goes out there and, you know, has a good time.
3: She also says it's normal to leave cell phones on boats and that currents at the northwest corner of the island can be treacherous.
6: Like, you can go out there just innocently and next thing you know, the water's, you know, like kind of sucking you in, you know, throwing you back out.
3: After speaking with one of the friends on the boat, Nolan's concerned mother reported him missing to police.
7: Please report her 8-year-old son, Nolan Wells, missing passing at 3 on Horn Island.
3: His body was found on July 6th. His mother's struggling as she plans his funeral, posting on Facebook.
8: This loss, this grief, this pain, it's different. It's insurmountable.
3: Aaron Gilchrist, NBC News.
0: Soccer fans across the globe, they are counting down to the FIFA World Cup final this Sunday.
1: They are, and it is shaping up to be a match we could be talking about for years to come. Part of the reason is that this could be Lionel Messi's final World Cup match. The 39-year-old is already the most decorated soccer player of all time, and he's looking to win a second straight World Cup title.
0: Messi and Argentina will face Spain in the final on Sunday, but first, France and England will face off in Saturday's third-place match. NBC News correspondent Sam Brock is outside 30 Rock at the World Cup 26 in Telemundo Fan Village. So, Sam, the anticipation is building. How are fans gearing up for the final weekend of the World Cup?
9: Ellison, Kate, it's great to be both with both of you guys. I got to say, this has the potential to be all-time stuff this weekend. You mentioned a second ago Spain. They're looking for their first World Cup since 2010. It's the only one that they've ever won. As we take this live shot right now, that's the trophy that's made of 1.36 million pieces of Legos. Lots of folks coming out here to congregate and sort of take in the sights of that. The jerseys, really the atmosphere, guys. So Spain is playing, as you mentioned, Argentina and Lionel Messi, who might be making his final appearance in international play. The guy's 39 years old. He's won a World Cup. He's won two Copa Americas. And he's trying to become the first player in the modern era to win back-to-back World Cup titles. The last time any country did that was Brazil, 1958, 1962. So it's a level of dominance that we have not seen in generations. While at the same time, Spain has this 19-year-old phenom, Yamal, who went to the same academy as Messi. He played for FC Barcelona. They have this overlap where Messi took a picture with him as a baby, just randomly. It's like fate intertwined, these two going head-to-head. It's just an incredible experience. And people here, guys, to answer your original question, are going to be out. There's no tickets required this weekend to see both the third-place match and Spain and Argentina. So the rink is open for all intents and purposes. There's no one out here right now. It will be filled this weekend.
1: Yeah. Oh, it totally will be. Sam, we know President Trump expected to attend the final match on Sunday, and you got a firsthand look at the security preps. What do you know?
9: Kate, so anytime you have either a high visibility events like a World Cup final or President Trump is on the move, there's going to be a TFR that is issued. That's a temporary flight restriction. That is the case for this Sunday. We got to tag along with NORAD. It's a military command that basically oversees the aerospace for Canada and the United States. And they walked me through what happens when a plane may not know that there's a TFR in place and enters restricted airspace. How do they handle it? Guys, imagine having an F-16 fighter jet just show up right outside of your window. We spoke with Mariah. She's a captain, Mariah Waters, with NORAD, about how they escalate carefully. Take a listen.
10: Whenever they choose to scramble us, we get up in the air as quick as we can. And it's an escalation of force. We're not trying to go to the max force that there is. So we're going to try to use the minimal amount that's required for the situation.
9: Kate Ellison, those intercepts are very rare, but they obviously have to be prepared for any circumstances with what's coming up on Sunday. Guys, back to you.
1: Yeah, for sure. Sam Brock, thank you.
0: Let's bring in Major League Soccer play-by-play announcer Nate Bucchetti. So Spain shut down France and its stars in the semifinals. Can they do that again with Argentina, do you think?
11: Certainly, I think they can. It's great to be with you, Kate and Ellison. Yeah. It's a fantastic matchup because of just that. You're talking about a team in Spain that are the defending European champions. They haven't lost in 36 matches as a national team, and they're taking on the defending world champions and the greatest player to ever walk the planet in Lionel Messi. So get your popcorn. It's going to be fun. But Spain have shown they can shut down the best offensive attack in the world when they did that to France in the semifinals. We'll see if they can do it again.
1: Popcorn popped, Paul. Argentina has scored 11 goals, though, in the 79th minute or later in this tournament. So could that comeback strategy work against Spain's dominant defense? Or do you think they have to, like, get going more early instead of just coming back at the end?
11: I don't see how you criticize the formula. You know, they found a way to do it every single time. And the one thing, it starts to become a self-fulfilling prophecy on both sides. I think what we saw from England was, it was in the back of their minds when they took that lead. They played very tentatively. They played defensively. It was almost like they saw it coming and were trying to prevent it and almost, in that case, allowed it to happen. I don't think Spain's going to have the same approach if they get ahead in this game. But certainly, you'll never count Lionel Messi out. And the thing is, he's never tired at the end of games, guys, because he doesn't have to run through the course of the match. He turns it on when he needs to, and he's still the best player in the world at 39 years old.
0: I mean, speaking of Lionel Messi, let's talk golden boot race that will be decided this week. And Mbappe and Messi both tied with 8 goals. Who comes out on top?
11: Well, I'll be interested to see what Mbappe has to offer in a third place game that nobody really wants to play. And to be perfectly honest with you, I think you got to favor Messi to be the man that comes out on top here because, you know, the tiebreaker being assists, he's already got more than Mbappe there as well. I'm not even sure how much Mbappe is going to play in this game against England. Maybe he will. But let's be honest, all of the attention is on Lionel Messi and Spain in this final because I think the players have said from England and France, this is not a game you're excited to play in. Your heart's been ripped out. You were one step away from the final and you got to go play a third place game. Meanwhile, for Lionel Messi, I think he's already stamped his resume as the greatest player to ever live. And now he just gets to add to that resume with whatever happens on Sunday.
0: Nate Bucati, thank you so much. And remember, you can experience all the World Cup action, including Sunday's final, exclusively in Spanish on Telemundo and Peacock.
1: Up next, you likely know her as Dr. Pimple Popper, the dermatologist who's helped millions of people with their skin. But today, she's here in our studio opening up about her own personal health journey involving a stroke. That's next

0: In today's Daily Health, dermatologist Sandra Lee is revealing what it was like to suffer a stroke and her road to recovery.
1: You probably most definitely know Dr. Lee from her hit show, Dr. Pimple Popper, on Lifetime, or from her viral social media videos.
0: Well, what happened was last November, while she was filming, she says she experienced symptoms that she thought were a hot flash, but it wasn't until she went to the emergency room the next day that she learned she had suffered a stroke.
2: All of a sudden, I got super sweaty. It was all kind of scary.
3: Give me a minute.
4: Is she okay?
3: I'm all shaky.
2: I need to get out of here.
0: And joining us now is Dr. Sandra Lee. I saw you look down when that tape is playing. Is it hard to hear that and think about that day?
2: Yeah, it's been 9 months, and I think I'm a lot better now, but it was really hard. It's just, it messes with you not only physically, but mentally, you know? Like, this happened to me, and how do you even know if it's going to happen? And the signs were really strange. And it was at the end of the day, which made it really hard because as a busy woman, you have a lot of things to do.
0: Yeah,
2: maybe
0: you've
2: the
0: been
2: next
0: shooting
2: day.
0: All day.
2: Yeah, and you have to shoot the next day. So you think, I just got to get a good night's sleep.
0: And how were you feeling in that moment?
2: It was just like something was off a little bit. I felt like I would get dizzy a little quickly. I know that when I went home, I had trouble eating, like a swallowing and things like that. And it wasn't until the next morning that I woke up, I noticed that I was a little off, like I was stumbling a little bit. And I held my hands out. This is a big thing that I learned in medical school, pronator drift, so that if you hold your hands out and one kind of drifts down, that's a sign that you might have weakness on one side, which is what the signs of a stroke are.
1: Talk to us about what you feel like the signs and symptoms were and how they built, because so many people will look at you and think, what? You would never expect it.
2: Yeah,
1: and that's why it's so important to hear from you. What was it like, kind of step by step?
2: Well, I think that I didn't really have the typical signs until the next morning, but I think that there's an acronym called BFAST, balance. If you have a problem with balance, if you have a problem with your eyes, it's really like asymmetry. If you feel like one side, my left side was weaker than the other side, facial drooping, arm weakness, speech difficulty. And I think the most important thing is timing. Mm-hmm. Because if you get to the doctor within a certain short period of time, there are certain clot-busting drugs that you can get.
0: You've said that you wished you had gone to the doctor sooner than you went home to try to sleep it off.
2: Okay. Yes, but I feel like also there's, you know, that you kind of want to get a good night's sleep the next day. But also I didn't have like the very typical symptoms.
0: Right. It wasn't so obvious.
2: But I mean, in the morning, I went into the ER and they whisk you right in. It's so crazy because of the symptoms that you have.
1: Let's talk about this new season, though, because so many people love to follow you, follow your work. Now also people know more about you and your personal story.
2: Yes.
1: And so there's that connection, too. What should people look for this season?
2: Well, I think I'm so lucky that I have such wonderful colleagues that really help me out. There's young protégés, but also really able surgeons. And there's a really great doctor, Dr. Townley, who joined me, who is actually somebody I trained with. So we're really great friends, lifelong friends. And so that was really wonderful that they helped me through this. And I can't thank them enough.
0: Do you have a favorite?
2: Have great stories.
0: I'm sure you have great. Yeah.
2: Yes.
0: And you're helping people. Do you have a story from this season about a big transformation that really sticks with you?
2: I think every episode we have great transformations. And I think the big thing with this season is that my friends, the other colleagues, really made me start to see it in a new light. Because I see it from their eyes and how amazing and how special they feel to be a part of a show like this that you can really change people's lives. I started to see it like that. I thought, wow, this is really special what I get to do. I'm so lucky to do this.
1: I feel like I've seen so many people try to be Dr. Pimple Popper online, and then I see comments being like, no gloves, gross, go to a doctor. What should people not be popping? And go
2: they
1: see somebody professionally.
2: Be popping most things.
1: Okay.
2: I mean, especially cysts, I think, because really they have a sac in there and you can't really pop it out without causing an infection or like it's going to get worse. Like it's going to actually get worse before it gets better. Mm. So you really have to have it surgically removed.
1: Just call the doctor. Just call this doctor.
0: Yeah. Watch her on TikTok.
2: Or any dermatologist. Right? Many of us dermatologists can do this. Yes.
0: Yeah. Dr. Sandra Lee, great to see you. So glad you're here. Thank you
2: so much. Thank you for having me.
0: We
2: appreciate
0: it. Stay with us. There's more news ahead. And you're watching NBC News Daily.

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0: Colson Whitehead is the best-selling author of Underground Railroad and the Nickel Boys. He has won two Pulitzer Prizes, the National Book Award, and a MacArthur Genius Grant.
1: And now he is releasing a highly anticipated third book of his. It is his Harlem crime trilogy. This one is called Cool Machine. Today's show co-host Craig Melvin sat down with Whitehead to discuss his writing process and what life's like for the man dubbed America's storyteller.
2: I'm not, you know, a Harlem maniac. To me, it's just like another beautiful part of the city I live in.
3: People say, write about what you know. Colson Whitehead knows New York City. His latest book, Cool Machine, is dedicated to his hometown. And it's set in the famed neighborhood where he spent his early years, Harlem.
4: Why is it set in Harlem?
2: I want to do a heist novel. I love Ocean's 11. It must have been so much fun to come up with those capers and heists and the characters. And if you're going to do a black crime novel in New York City, it's either Harlem or Brooklyn. And Harlem is just sitting there.
3: Cool Machine is the final book in a trilogy that includes Harlem Shuffle and Crook Manifesto.
4: How much shoe leather research did you do for this one?
2: I did a lot of location scouting, just zigzagging up and down different streets. Is this a good place to dump a body? I did a lot of body dumping thinking.
4: As you walked around Harlem?
2: Just for research, yeah.
4: You're like,
2: yeah.
4: Oh, this would be a great place to dump a body.
2: Yeah.
3: The main character in his crime trilogy is Ray Carney, a furniture store owner with a criminal side hustle.
4: How much of Colson is in Ray Carney, and vice versa?
2: In terms of Ray, you know, there's definitely things about loving the city. We both share a love for mid-century modern furniture.
3: Whitehead lived in Harlem until he was six. Then he grew up on Manhattan's Upper West Side before going to Harvard, then launching a career as a writer.
4: Ray Carney's one of these guys that he's striving, but he can't break up with his former life. Like, he can't leave the dark side behind. Why?
2: Well, I mean, that's part of the crime stories. You know, whenever I try to get out, they pull me back in. I think all of us have these unresolved parts, and we're embracing or rejecting parts of ourselves that we love or don't like as much.
4: Is that why you think this character has been so relatable for so many over the course of the series? Because there is some of that in all of us?
2: Well, whether you're very much like the character superficially or not, hopefully I'm doing my job, and that you can see yourselves in them. So a lot of us aren't criminals. Some of us are. I don't want to speak for the audience. Yeah. But
4: you say some of us are?
2: Some of us are.
4: As in you?
2: Statistically.
4: Oh. I was like, oh, I mean, if you want to confess here, we can turn it into Dateline.
3: Whitehead won a Pulitzer Prize for The Underground Railroad, which was turned into a Golden Globe-winning television series on Amazon Prime. His next book, The Nickel Boys, also won a Pulitzer. That story was turned into an Oscar-nominated movie. Whitehead says his Harlem trilogy is now being turned into a series by Apple TV. He's funny in person, but his books have tackled serious issues like slavery, discrimination, and corruption.
4: Do you feel an obligation as a writer of your stature to write about issues?
2: I have an obligation to do the best I can with each book. So, I do like to write about politics and culture, but if I wanted to write love poetry, I should do that. Life is pretty short, so you shouldn't worry about other people's ideas of what you should be writing. You should write what you want to write.
4: What's your process? Are you one of these guys that writes every day?
2: People say write every day. That seems like a real imposition on my lifestyle, frankly. If I can do like 6 pages a week, Monday, Tuesday, Saturday and Sunday, that's an accumulation. You know, after a month, you have like 20-something, and
4: so you don't write every day?
2: No. I mean, sometimes I'm not feeling it. Sometimes it's like Thanksgiving and you have to be present for your family or whatever. So that's a lost week.
4: Well, I was present for your family in air
2: quotes. People like you to do stuff. People like you to show up.
4: You don't strike me as the kind of guy that necessarily always likes to show up when people ask, maybe, no?
2: Well, I'm lucky that I can work from home. You know, I can work from home. I can write a page, take a nap, do some spontaneous weeping, get back to work.
4: It's quite the process.
2: It works for me.
4: Craig Melvin, NBC News.
0: Great conversation, Craig. Thank you so much. I'm Kate Snow.
1: And I'm Ellison Barber. 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

0: Hi, everyone. I'm Ellison Barber in for Zinkley.
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0: Today, Friday, July 17th, 2026, breaking news. The company believed to be at the center of that parasite outbreak taking new action, removing iceberg lettuce from central Mexico off the U.S. market. After a nasty illness made people in more than 30 states sick, what we know right now.
1: Dangerous weather, millions of Americans dealing with another day of terrible air quality, plus the latest in Texas, where another person has died after days of flooding. When we could see relief on both fronts.
0: Box office charge. The Odyssey hits theaters today. Expect to have a massive opening weekend with many people struggling to get tickets. Why this summer blockbuster has so much hype.
1: And tipping point. It seems like everywhere you go, gratuity is encouraged, maybe even expected. We're going to talk to Mr. Manners about the best ways to navigate tipping culture during summertime activities. And we will get to that in just a bit.
0: We're going to begin this hour with that breaking news on the nationwide parasite outbreak.
1: Federal health officials have identified produce giant Taylor Farms, which supplied iceberg lettuce to Taco Bell, as the potential source of the outbreak.
0: Just moments ago, we heard from the company who said they are removing all iceberg lettuce sourced from central Mexico from the U.S. market. Nationwide, the Center for Disease Control and Prevention received reports of nearly 7,000 people across 34 states who are believed to have been sickened by this stomach bug. The symptoms, they can last for weeks. 94 people have been hospitalized, but so far no deaths have been reported.
1: And joining us now are NBC News medical reporters Erica Edwards and Dr. Akshay Sayal. Erica, I'll start with you with this news out of Taylor Farms. What exactly are they saying about what they're doing?
2: AK, yeah, we just heard from the company in the last 10 minutes. Here's the official statement. I'm going to read it for you now. Taylor Farms New Mexico is voluntarily removing all iceberg lettuce sourced from central Mexico from the U.S. market. While the FDA traceback is indicating a specific independent farm, which represents less than 1% of the U.S.'s iceberg lettuce supply, we have removed all iceberg lettuce from the region indefinitely. Now, the company went on to say that no other Taylor Fresh Foods products from around the country are impacted. We know, of course, that Taylor Farms is a supplier of fresh produce for a lot of restaurants, including Taco Bell, where many, but not all, people who got sick said that they ate before they became ill. Taco Bell has also said that it's switching out its iceberg lettuce that should have, iceberg lettuce that should happen within the next 24 hours. Guys.
0: And Erica, do we know if cuts at the CDC had any impact on this unusually large outbreak?
2: You know, they certainly did not help. Now, the CDC scaled back one surveillance program for cyclospora last year. That program

0: care of your fruits and vegetables to avoid things like E. coli and a whole host of other germs. Number one, wash your hands before you are touching fruits and vegetables. It seems obvious. People get lazy. We don't do it all the time. Make sure you're washing fruits and vegetables thoroughly. So what does that look like? You know, if you have a head of cilantro, a head of parsley, spread those leaves apart. Get in the nitty-gritty with the water. If you have lettuce, you know, it's best to avoid the prepackaged lettuce. Sometimes the moisture in there can cause things to grow. You can buy a whole head of lettuce, shave off the outer layerings, and then wash that head of lettuce under cold water. Make sure you're rinsing it thoroughly as well. For fruit, always best to buy frozen if you can. And the best thing to do, you know, for example, Kate, instead of eating raw spinach, cook it 260 degrees. Best way to get rid of the parasite.
1: And if we or someone we care about starts to have symptoms here, what should we do?
0: This is a great question, Allison, because this is a diagnosable and treatable illness. There is something you can do about it. So the symptoms of cyclospora, I apologize to everybody watching out now. In lunchtime, explosive diarrhea is the hallmark symptom. It can begin up to 2 weeks. You know, you eat something that's infected. Could take up to 14 days, usually about a week or two, for those symptoms to start, and they can last several weeks. It is treatable with an antibiotic called Bactrim, so make sure if you're having those symptoms, if you know anyone out there with those symptoms, tell them to go get tested. It is so, so treatable.
2: Dr. Akshay Sayal and Erica Edwards, thanks to both of you.
0: Yeah.
1: We are following a blockbuster showdown in California today.
2: A judge heard arguments on a temporary restraining order that's being sought to stop Paramount Skydance's proposed merger with Warner Brothers Discovery. A dozen states sued to block the $110 billion deal on Monday. They argue the merger would harm competition in Hollywood and lead to fewer choices for consumers. Paramount said the lawsuit is a distortion of antitrust laws and misrepresents competition in the entertainment industry.
1: NBC News business and data correspondent Brian Chung joins us now with more. I mean, Brian, we heard the judge say not going to rule right now on this temporary restraining order.
3: Yeah.
1: When do we think a ruling could come? And talk to us about what we heard today.
3: Well, the judge gave us a date and said that they would not rule on this until as late as July 22nd. So at any point before that, they could be that ruling, but it's not going to come today. And again, what we're talking about here is whether or not this court was going to grant California and 11 other states their request to essentially stop this merger from happening while the judicial system and the legal system review the merits of their case, which they argue would be an antitrust concern with the combination of these two companies. And again, what this would look like for consumers would be one company having CNN and CBS News, HBO and Paramount Plus, very familiar names, as you could see on that full screen, that many of us will recognize. Now, what the states are arguing is that the combination of all these properties under one company could potentially lead to higher prices. It could lead to lower quality content, even less content. But complicating all of this is that the Department of Justice at a federal level already blessed this merger. They say that this does not have concerns for consumers, and you would expect that Paramount would use that as a defense, as they also say that what the states are doing here just benefits their competitors like Netflix.
2: What do we know or think about what you were just talking about, this merger and what it does for real people like us who want to just consume content?
3: Yeah, and what these states are arguing is that the combination of these two massive media companies and what has already been a consolidating media space could lead to higher prices. I think that's the biggest thing that catches a lot of people's attention. If there were to be a combination of HBO and also Paramount Plus, would that mean that that streaming service would be more expensive because they would have more power to do so? These are the types of questions that antitrust usually looks at. It's regarding, you know, pricing for people that purchase those services. But again, antitrust is a very difficult thing to prove in court. And I do think that, you know, that is a challenge, certainly for the states that are trying to stop this from happening. I should also point out, this is far from the only, you know, legal challenge. You have the Writers Guild of America that is also suing them, arguing that this would be bad for their members, given that this could reduce the amount of content that's out there. Again, also a hypothetical, something that Paramount is pushing back on, but still part of an interesting threat in Hollywood as well.
1: NBC's Brian Chung, thank you.
2: Acting Attorney General Todd Blanche was on Capitol Hill yesterday for a tense face-to-face meeting with survivors of Jeffrey Epstein.
1: That meeting came after one Republican senator said he would not vote to confirm Blanche for Attorney General unless he sat down with survivors first. One Epstein survivor, Danny Binsky, testified Thursday as part of a panel for day two of Blanche's confirmation hearing. More survivors and their families sat behind her in that room. Blanche was not present for the panel, which is customary for the second day of confirmation hearings. NBC News senior national political reporter Sahil Kapoor joins us now from Washington. So, Sahil, take us through what we heard from survivors about this meeting, and how are they feeling?
4: Allison, they are neither happy nor satisfied with what they heard from the acting AG. They said the meeting with him lasted more than an hour, and they found it largely useless

0: in making progress toward their goal of justice and prosecutions for the people involved in Epstein's crimes. Take a listen to some more of what Epstein survivor Danny Bensky said about it.
1: My mind has not been changed that he will do what is best for the American people and survivors in this country. I think, if anything, it's made it more abundantly clear that he talks in circles, and he's good at talking in circles. And that's not what we need from our acting AG. We need somebody who's actually going to have some fight and some grit and sit down with survivors and hear our stories and say, where are the credible leads? Let's find them. Great.
0: Bensky also said that Blanche seemed to be simply checking a box by holding this meeting and suggested he appeared more interested in protecting President Trump. She wasn't alone in her criticisms. Another Epstein victim, Annie Farmer, had this to say, quote, "I found him abrasive, condescending, and intentionally noncommittal to survivors," end quote. She went on to accuse him of being evasive and behaving like the AG's office is powerless in delivering justice. Now, remember, Blanche held this meeting after a pivotal Republican vote. Senator Tom Tillis said he wouldn't vote for him to be AG until he met with Epstein survivors. Tillis is decisive because Republicans have a one-seat majority on the Judiciary Committee, and Blanche is not expected to win Democrats.
2: And Sahil, how is the acting Attorney General Blanche responding or talking about yesterday's meeting?
0: Yeah, he has a somewhat different take. Blanche told reporters that the meeting was productive, but that he did not hear anything from the Epstein survivors that he didn't already know. He said it was not all shouting and screaming, although he did accept that it wasn't all cordial, the reason being that they want some form of justice that he said he was not able to promise them. Blanche went on to say, quote, "I don't have the time to work on investigations or cases, so while I'm happy to meet with people, it is much more productive, in my view, for lawyers or victims that they have new information or information to meet with the FBI," end quote. And the Judiciary Committee is expected to vote on the nomination later this month, after which the Majority Leader John Thune has said he wants to vote quickly in the full Senate. Blanche will need the vote of nearly every Republican in the chamber to get confirmed. Kate, Ellison?
2: Sahil Kapoor, thank you.
3: And coming up, we are going to be live at the FIFA Fan Fest here in New York City with excitement building for Sunday's World Cup final between Argentina and Spain. Stay with us. That's next on NBC News Daily.

0: It is time. Soccer fans across the globe are preparing for the final weekend of the World Cup, culminating in the championship match.
1: On Saturday, it is the third place match between England and France. And then on Sunday, Spain takes on the defending champions, Argentina, for the title. NBC News correspondent Sam Brock is pretty excited. He's outside 30 Rock at the World Cup 26 in Telemundo Fan Village. Hey, Sam, so it's sort of hard to believe that we're down to the final weekend. For fans looking to be where you are or wanting to watch the matches, what can they expect?
2: Hi, Kate Ellison. I do agree. This last 6 weeks has flown by. We've had such incredible action on the pitch, and it is going to be a whole vibe down here at the FanFest Village. I will say, you're going to have to work with me right now, guys. Not a lot of people outside because there's a private party being thrown by FIFA in a matter of hours. So this area is empty, but it will be filled with hundreds, if not thousands, of people over the weekend. And there's a huge caveat from the semifinal matches that we saw earlier this week when there was buy ticket only rules, 600 per day. This time it's going to be first come, first serve basis. So anyone who wants to come down can come and check it out. They open both days at 10 a.m. You have these two giant screens on either side of the plaza and the largest Lego trophy you have ever seen in your life. So that's my pitch to you. In terms of the actual match, there it is, Spain and Argentina on Sunday. This incredible relationship between Messi and Yamal. You have what many is considered to be the greatest footballer of all time in Lionel Messi, who has won two Copa America titles, a World Cup in 2022. He's going for back-to-back. He became the first team with Argentina to do that since Brazil in 1958 and 1962. And Yamal, who's just this baby, you know, I use that term figuratively, but he's 19 now. He was a baby when Messi was cradling him in his arms. This random charity raffle, there's the picture that his parents entered randomly and ended up getting Lionel Messi. So sometimes fate just intervenes. Kind of feels like that's what's going on here.
0: Wow. That is wild. Yeah. Sam, before we let you go, talk to us about security preps for the championship match. It's at New York, New Jersey Stadium. You got an up-close look at that.
2: Temporary flight restrictions are something that are implemented, guys, when you have a major high-visibility event like this. The president is going to be traveling. F-16 fighter jets will scramble and come to your window if you're a plane going into a restricted area. We spoke with someone from NORAD to explain how the escalation works. Mariah Waters, take a listen.
3: Our overall goal is to get their attention, so we'll roll up on their wing and try to get visual with them, try to, like, get them to see us, and we'll talk to them on guard, on all the frequencies we've got, contact with them on. Yeah, we're not hoping to escalate anything. We're just here to do what we've been trained to do.
2: Guys, there's already a notice issued to airmen in this case. If you see fighter jets outside of your window, listen to them. Back to you.
0: Sam Brock, thank you.
1: Let's bring in Major League Soccer play-by-play announcer Nate Bucati. Nate, you say Lionel Messi is already the greatest player of all time. So what would a second World Cup trophy really mean for his legacy?
4: I guess it's just an extra stamp in the passport for Lionel Messi at this point. I guess some people might still want to try to have a debate about this, but to me, at 39 years old, he's still the best player on the planet right now, and he's already done more, in my opinion, when you factor in his club career and his country performances, than any player that's ever lived. What he's already done in this tournament's been nothing short of spectacular. And I think a lot of people wondered, when he came to Major League Soccer and dominated there, is that a reflection on American soccer, or is he still the greatest in the world? And I think we're seeing in this World Cup, he's still the guy.
0: So Spain has allowed one goal in the entire tournament. What has made their defense so dominant this World Cup?
4: You know what's interesting about it, guys? It's really their defense is when they have the ball. They just don't let you have it. They play keep away better than anybody, maybe in the history of the world. It's a really fascinating matchup when you take Argentina, led by this superstar in Lionel Messi, and then Spain, which is really more about the collective. I know we just heard about Lamine Yamal, and he is a star on the rise, but he only has one goal in this entire World Cup. This has been about the group of Spain. They've got a good defense, but it's really all 11 players working together. They just find a way to suffocate the game. And so they take all the excitement out of it from the opposing team. They did it against France, which most people thought was the most talented team in this competition. We'll see if they can do it again against Argentina. Argentina are not going to panic if this game's not going their way for the first 80 minutes. We know that much.
1: And Nate, I know it's the runner-up game, but France and England play for third place tomorrow. Who do you think wins that one?
4: Well, if you want to talk about motivation, England have a chance to have their highest finish since they won the World Cup in 1966. I would think that's motivation for them. If you're France, you just came off of the last two World Cups in which you played in the final. I feel like it would be very difficult to emotionally get charged up to play in this game when you just crashed out in the semifinals. We'll see what they have to offer in the game. I think the sales pitch is a little bit easier for Thomas Tuchel and the English side. Best finish since 1966 is something to play for.
1: Nate Buchady for us. Nate, thank you so much. We're so looking forward to this weekend. You can experience all the World Cup action, including this Sunday's final, exclusively in Spanish on Telemundo and Peacock.
0: Stay with us because coming up, we have some breaking news. Evacuations after earthquakes rocked Mexico and Guatemala.

0: Back now with our series, The Cost of Denial, where we look into the challenges people face with insurance.
1: 18 months after the L.A. fires, families are still struggling to rebuild without the funds to do that. NBC News spoke to some families who feel pressured to move back into homes they feel are unsafe.
0: Our Liz Kreutz investigates.
2: A year and a half after the Eaton fire, Chauncey and Libby Godwin are still displaced from their Altadena home. They wear masks when inside their living room, just as it was when they evacuated in January last year. The Christmas tree still standing.
3: It's hard to believe that it's real.
2: The couple says their house isn't safe to live in due to the smoke damage, but that they feel pressured by their insurer, Farmers Insurance, to move back.
4: They're kind of cartoonish in their villainy. It really feels to me that like they're sitting behind their desks, twirling their mustaches.
2: After months of back and forth, the Godwins say Farmers has now agreed to pay for at least part of the belongings inside their house. So far, roughly $150,000. But the bigger fight is over the home itself. Testing, the Family Commission found confirmation of persistent carcinogenic and toxigenic residues in their house and recommended full interior demolition down to the studs, estimated to cost more than $1 million. But Farmers rejected that recommendation after its own testing suggested the house could mostly be cleaned, paying the family some $80,000 for cleaning and repairs of the home instead.
5: How much longer are you both willing to fight?
3: We'll fight for as long as it takes.
4: Yeah. Oh, they found the right ones. If they want to fight, we'll fight.
2: But the Godwins are now among the 38% of L.A. fire survivors who report they'll soon or already have run out of their additional living expenses. Money provided by insurance for temporary housing, no more commonly as ALE. Without ALE money, they're left paying for the mortgage on their home and a rental at the same time.
4: Looking at our rent and looking at how long it's going to take, it's an entirely frightening situation.
2: Farmer says it cannot comment on individual claims, but tells NBC News in part, our goal is to pay claims quickly and fairly, taking into account the circumstances of the loss and the terms of the policy.
4: If they can force us to cave, they don't have to pay for it. And that's what this is all about.
2: In fact, just next door, like the Godwins, John Most is also fighting with Farmers Insurance.
6: The window was melted shut.
2: Over whether his smoke-damaged home needs structural remediation or can just be cleaned. But unlike the Godwins, the Most family, including three young kids, made the difficult decision to move back in.
5: What reservations did you have about moving your family back in here?
6: For my wife and I, our biggest was, of course, the contamination.
2: He says last year, Farmers accused the family of delaying and prematurely cut them off from their remaining ALE. They were given $135,000 for cleaning and repairs of the house, a fraction of their policy limit, and far short of the $1.5 million the family's contractor told them would be needed to restore the home.
6: We said, okay, we need to try to get the house back in order, use what little money we received, and the rest we will do our best out of pocket.
2: Farmers won't comment on their case, but in a court filing, denied each and every allegation made in a lawsuit the family has now filed against the insurer. In the meantime, John's left with the fear his house could be making his family sick.
6: We hope we did it right. I hope we did enough. Because don't want to go down there.
2: Liz Kreutz, NBC News, Altadena.
1: Liz, thank you so much for that really important reporting. Well, it's time now for our daily flashback, where we bring you a story from the NBC archives that happened on today's date. Let's take you back to July 17th, 1994.
0: This is a good one. On this day, the 1994 World Cup final was played at the Rose Bowl in Pasadena, California. Brazil beat Italy in a penalty shootout. This was the first time the World Cup had been hosted in the U.S.
7: It was quite simply the world's biggest sporting event.
8: Pasadena's Colorado Boulevard became a sea of yellow and green. Disappointment was also apparent in New York's Little Italy.
0: The 1994 tournament, it set new records for World Cup attendance, in case they were not broken until this summer.
1: Well, that tracks.
0: My favorite.
1: Coming up, the new species of monkey just discovered in the Congo. Why they went from hidden from humans until now. You're watching NBC News Daily.

0: Bottom of the hour now. 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
1: We're following some breaking news. A powerful 7.3 magnitude earthquake struck off the coast of southern Mexico today, shaking parts of Guatemala, El Salvador, and Mexico City. The quake prompted evacuations in Guatemala City while officials monitored coastal areas for a possible tsunami threat. Authorities are urging people to stay away from beaches as a precaution. There are no immediate reports of fatalities or major damage.
0: Britain is set to get its seventh prime minister in just 10 years. Andy Burnham was chosen as the new leader of Britain's governing Labour Party today. He will formally become prime minister of the United Kingdom on Monday after meeting with King Charles. Burnham replaces Keir Starmer, who announced his resignation last month. Burnham most recently served as mayor of Greater Manchester, where he earned the nickname King of the North. He will face a general election in 2029.
1: California firefighters are proving no rescue is too small, even for a pigeon. Take a look at this. The crew was putting out a car fire when they say they noticed the bird coming up to them in distress, appearing to seek help. That's when they began administering oxygen through a mask to help that pigeon recover from smoke inhalation. Soon after, the department says the pigeon was feeling better and flew away on its own. I love that story. In Texas, flash flood warnings are in effect today, but the heaviest rain is expected to shift away from this week's hardest hit areas.
0: This is what towns near the Guadalupe River have been dealing with all this week. Texas Governor Greg Abbott says two people have died, 230 people have been rescued, and help is on the way from out of state. Dozens of firefighters from Colorado are heading to Texas to assist in recovery efforts. NBC News meteorologist Bill Cairns tracking all of it for us, but let's begin with NBC News correspondent Priscilla Thompson. She's in Kerr County, Texas. And Priscilla, as crews continue rescue missions, survivors are starting to assess the damage. I see some right behind you. I know you spoke with a man who lost his home, whose wife is pregnant. What do you know?
2: Yeah, I spoke with a man. So just to give you a lay of the land here, there is an RV park that is just on the other side of this building here. But this just shows you the sheer force of these floodwaters. There are cars and golf carts that are now in this ditch here. You have RVs that have been put on top of the guardrails, cars that have been flipped and are in the river even further downstream. And so I spoke to this man, Trey. He and his wife, 8 months pregnant, had only been in that trailer little over a year, almost a brand new RV when this happened. And these floodwaters came in quick, very early, 2 o'clock in the morning on Wednesday. And thankfully, they were able to get out. But I want to play some of what he shared.
3: There's a lot more stuff in motion. There's sirens, stuff like that. I think it was a lot more people they've been through it. So they know what to look for even at that point. So I think that was something also.
2: Do you think people took it more seriously?
3: Yeah, I think so. Just because it's happened before, then they know that it can happen again.
2: And that is a sentiment that we've heard from people throughout this area, that it was taken seriously and the warnings were there. And I'll just say, I spoke to Trey and his mom, and they said that his wife had just had her baby shower not too long ago, that they were trying to get out as much baby stuff as they could and try to save what they could as they're preparing for a baby and are now dealing with this and not having their home. He says it's a total loss.
0: Yeah, it's a hard situation for a lot of people. Priscilla, thank you so much. Bill, let's bring you in. Where are the biggest flooding threats now that you're keeping an eye on? And tell us about these wildfire air quality concerns.
4: Yes, we started covering these really torrential downpours in Texas Monday night, and we're finally getting to the tail end of it. The last little area of torrential rain was right over the top of Ozona. Still a flash flood emergency. Up to 10 inches of rain has fallen since midnight. And that's the area that we have, you know, water rescues taking place. Currently, roads are flooded. But that's it. Everywhere else is drying out. And you can see even on the radar, we're getting that little, you know, in the middle of the afternoon, the last couple of days, we've kind of gotten a lull. And we're not expecting it to regenerate tonight. You look at our, this is beautiful. Our computer's predicting barely any rainfall in this region tonight. So we're going to shift our concern a little bit more to the west over the next couple of days, more of a monsoonal flow kicking in, coming up over Arizona and New Mexico. This area needs the rain. We don't want flash flooding. It's just a slight risk of that occurring. And as far as the wildfires go, this is going to be a problem maybe for the rest of the summer, because these fires fires are in very rural areas. It's almost impossible to fight them even from air. Very dense forest, too. And look at all the hot spots on the map here in southern Ontario. And you can see to the south there, that's where we get down to the United States. Anytime the wind's going to blow out of the north or the northwest, we're going to see the smoke coming down into the lower 48. Right now, Chicago's improving. Yesterday was horrible. It's still pretty bad. Pittsburgh, Harrisburg, Philadelphia, Richmond, Washington, D.C., that's where the worst of it is. New York City has seen a dramatic improvement. That will change, though, because the smoke returns later on tonight into tomorrow morning. We have a storm system coming through the Great Lakes. That's why Chicago, as the air is shifting directions, the winds are coming out of the south. That's pushing the smoke out tonight. Then this cold front will swing through with severe thunderstorms likely tomorrow from Pennsylvania, western New York, right through the mid-Atlantic states. So, guys, it's going to be a busy weekend. We got the smoke we have to get rid of, but to do so, we're going to have a lot of severe weather to deal with.
0: All right, Bill Kerins, Priscilla Thompson, thanks to you both.
1: Some fun Friday news for you, or maybe something bananas. Scientists have identified a new monkey species in the Congo rainforest.
0: I see what you did there. The Likwele monkey is mainly black with a long sweeping tail and striking orange lips. It's only the fifth new monkey species identified in Africa in the last 75 years.
1: Joining us now is Dr. Evan Anton. He's a veterinarian and a wildlife expert. So, I mean, this is wild, and the story of how researchers discovered this monkey, it actually goes back to 2008, right? What happened?
5: Yeah, that's when it was first seen, was 2008. And then it took about 10 years later to get really, you know, good pictures of it and better documentation to see what it was. And finally, it's been declared as a new species, which is super exciting.
0: Dr. Anton, can you kind of explain the area and maybe why these monkeys were practically unknown to humans until now?
5: Yeah, I think there's a few different factors going on. Number one, it's not a big species. They have a small range. They're a very delicate species, so it's not one that's so durable like some of our other primate species, like macaques or baboons, for example. And, you know, you're in the Democratic Republic of the Congo, which is probably, you know, the most politically unrest country in the sub-Saharan Africa.
1: Dr. Anton, what are some of these monkeys' characteristics that make them different from other species?
5: This species in particular, those orange lips are very unique and very cute. They've got that jet black fur. You know, there's other colobus monkeys you can see in sub-Saharan Africa, and they just don't look quite like that. And it looks like they've branched off or you know, been kind of their own species somewhere between 4 and 5 million years ago.
0: Wow. And Dr. Anton, thank you so much for teaching us a little more about this new species. We appreciate it.
1: Thank you.
5: My pleasure. Thanks for having me on.
0: Yep. Now, let's shift gears to the movie of the summer. Christopher Nolan's The Odyssey is officially out in theaters.
1: The much-anticipated film from our sister company, Universal Pictures, features an all-star cast. And the movie is long. We're talking about a nearly three-hour runtime, but that's not deterring fans, especially those who traveled to see The Odyssey, on as big a screen as possible.
0: NBC News Entertainment correspondent Chloe Malas joins us now. Chloe, let's start with the cast of this film. I'm assuming you've seen it, right? You must have seen it by now.
6: I'm seeing it on Sunday.
0: Oh, okay. But so there's this high-profile cast, it's not the only high-profile project this year. That kind of seems to be the norm. What is behind this trend of, like, so many of the biggest movies featuring all the biggest stars?
6: Sure. So, I mean, if you think you're seeing double this summer or triple, it's because you are. Zendaya, Tom Holland, her husband, Robert Pattinson, Anne Hathaway, Matt Damon. I mean, you're seeing them in several of the same movies. Just to explain, Zendaya and Tom Holland you're also going to see in Spider-Man Brand New Day. Zendaya and Robert Pattinson you just saw in The Drama. You're going to see Zendaya and Robert Pattinson again in Dune Part 3. The list goes on and on. Why is the pool in Hollywood getting smaller and smaller? Yeah. Well, my colleague Rebecca Keegan actually spoke to Professor Stephen Galloway, who had something to say about it.
7: The more money is being spent on film, and it's grown and grown increasingly, the more studios and investors want the safety of a brand name. Hmm. And there are not many brand names who have proven box office.
6: So there is this pool of A-list actors that have the ability to open a big tentpole movie and get people into theaters. And so I mean, big directors like Christopher Nolan are willing to shell out the big butts, big bucks to get butts in theaters.
8: Yeah,
6: really.
8: Exactly.
9: I mean, like, speaking of getting people to the theaters, we have heard in all these stories of people driving very far to try and see this on particular screens and make sure they get tickets if they couldn't in their area. Why is that, and how big do we think this could be this weekend?
6: So this is going to be a massive, massive weekend for Christopher Nolan. It could potentially draw in bigger numbers than Oppenheimer did a couple years ago that was also directed by Christopher Nolan. We spoke to Shane Short, well, my colleague Saba did, in Los Angeles. He lives in Hawaii. He traveled to L.A., and he's planning to see The Odyssey this weekend 8 times. Take a listen.
10: Well, especially here with the 143, it really fills your vision this way and fills your vision this way. So you're like in the movie. So you don't have to like move your head or anything. And it's just like so immersive.
6: So people want to see this, Kate, in IMAX because it was shot on the 70 millimeter film. I will be seeing it in 70 millimeter on Sunday with my husband. And even though it's rated R, I mean, there are people that are thinking that this is a movie for the whole family if your kids can stay awake for 3 hours.
0: It's kind of violent, though, isn't it?
6: Yes, but, you know, some parents, they have different thresholds.
9: Right. You know? Right. Chloe Malas, thank you so much. We appreciate it.
0: Thanks. Well, the World Cup is coming to an end this weekend. Say it ain't so. There have been so many feel-good stories throughout the tournament, but one of them was not on the field.
9: Mm-hmm. It was at a family's lemonade stand in North Texas. J.Lo Washington from our Dallas-Fort Worth station shows us how it became a must-stop destination for fans from all over the world.
11: There was one really sweet one. I just don't
12: There's an old saying, don't cry because it's over. Smile, because it happened.
13: Thank you for not ripping us off.
12: Heather Honish and her husband Ernesto Gloria flipped through books filled with messages.
14: There are a lot in other languages.
12: And signed by soccer fans who, for weeks, stopped by their backyard lemonade stand on the way to Dallas Stadium.
11: Yeah. We have Ravi and Sherry from India are here to witness Messi breaking the world record. Go Messi.
14: Yeah, Harry Kane is king. 2 goals for England today.
12: Yeah, it was convenient and cheap to stop for some $2 homemade lemonade and other drinks on hot walks up to the action. The interaction between the family and fans became something so many people from all over started talking about and looked for on game days.
14: I think some of the people that had the first connection with us were the Japanese fans. One of them, when they were leaving, were checking out the poster when we were closing down, the poster from the host city event. And so we gave them a copy because we had some, and they came back and they left a little mask on the...
11: They hung it on the fence.
14: Yeah.
15: I was really excited because I love Japan.
12: It's been a labor of love for the entire family, who spent hours prepping before each match.
15: I know how to say konnichiwa, which is
16: hi. Vamos.
12: They shared kindness with no expectations, leaving them with invaluable memories.
11: So being able to share this is something that I can't even begin to articulate or even really fully comprehend. I think really most people are very good at heart and just want the best for everyone else.
12: As for what's next,
11: it'll be fun to see what, as the lemonade stand continues, who we might be able to see as visitors for anything else in the future.
12: They'll be here, and so will their stand. In Arlington, J.Lo Washington, NBC 5.
0: So sweet, J.Lo, thank you. Coming up, do you feel like you're constantly being asked to tip everywhere you go? We have an etiquette expert sharing his tips for tipping this summer.

0: Okay, so for many people, it feels like tipping in America has reached kind of a tipping point.
1: And just because it's summer vacation doesn't mean you're getting a break, whether you're visiting a museum that suggests a donation or you're taking a tour of a new city, maybe with a guide. You might find yourself wondering, do I need to tip? And if so, how much should I be giving?
0: Joining us now is etiquette expert Thomas Farley, who you might also know as Mr. Manners. Okay, let's first look at some places where people might find themselves this summer, like museums and things where there's maybe this like suggested donation.
1: Right.
0: Where are those places and what's the guidance?
2: We've got plenty of museums in this country that are totally free. The Smithsonian, for example. But the Met here in New York, if you're a student or if you live in New York City, it's a suggested donation. It's pay what you wish. I think it's a wonderful thing for a cultural institution that can afford to do that to make it a little bit less. So if you really are on a limited budget, that is fine. You should feel no guilt. But it's also not a chance to just scrimp and be really cheap. If you have the money, help support the institution.
1: Okay, that's where you land. A lot of us, you know, we take tours when we travel, and then you have the tour guide, and it's always a little awkward at the end. Are you supposed to hand them money?
2: Oh, it's a very important thing to bear in mind, especially if they've gone out of their way. They're knowledgeable, they're friendly. You've been the person who asked 25 questions during the tour to then walk off with a wave and a smile, very inconsiderate. Unless they are a park ranger, for example, who can't accept tips. Disney employees, sometimes if they're in costume, they can accept tips. But in general, someone who's giving you that wonderful guided experience, remember them for sure.
0: Well, talk to us about that. Like you mentioned park rangers. There are sometimes moments when you're out, especially in the summer, at parks, recreational places, and you think, I really liked what they did. Maybe I want a tip. And then part of you is like, wait, is that rude? And also, am I allowed to? And then there's the question of, should I? What's the guidance, generally speaking?
2: Sure. So if it's permitted, and again, this varies from state to state. So somebody who's a federal park ranger, different regulations from a state park ranger. So check the local regulations. If it's permitted and they've gone out of their way, what is a couple dollars to you, really? But it's going to make a big difference to them.
1: Thomas, 41% of Americans say that tipping culture is out of control, according to Bankrate. What do you do? Like, what are some of the places where you would say you absolutely do not have to tip? I'm thinking about all the machines now where you're checking out and it asks you on the screen, do you want a tip or not?
2: Yes, just because a tablet is prompting you to do so does not mean that you should feel obligated. And this is particularly, say, a convenience store where you're buying a bottle of water, or maybe you're buying a T-shirt at a rock concert, and they're literally just taking it off a hanger and handing it to you and charging you $80 for the T-shirt.
1: Okay.
2: With a tip. Absolutely.
1: Is it different
2: not
1: if they're making you a coffee or doing something?
2: Sure, they know you. They know your order. They've got a beautiful flower at the top that they've done in cappuccino foam. Different story from just swiping something over an infrared scanner.
0: You have talked about this idea of the guilt tipping and the guilt people feel around it. Yeah. What is that and how do you navigate it?
2: So there's this horrible, you know, we as Americans, I think, are generally very generous and we feel really guilty when suddenly somebody's looking over our shoulder, somebody's watching us. Now, you know, even in a restaurant, they're standing there with the point of purchase machine.
1: Yeah.
2: It's not that they leave the table any longer. So as we're being observed, we feel like we're being stingy if we don't tip just because a machine is telling us to do
1: so. Yeah, I was telling you that I was at a coffee shop and the person was looking right at me and I feel that, like, oh, they're judging whether how much I'm going to tip.
2: And it's awkward for them, too. Let's face it. A lot of times they really have little choice. They're standing there and they kind of look a little bit sheepish.
0: Yeah. And everybody's like, what do we do? But there's Mr. Manners to help us. Thank you so much. We appreciate
2: it. Thank you both.
1: Thomas, great to have you. You're watching Daily.

0: Colson Whitehead is the best-selling author of Underground Railroad and the Nickel Boys. He has won 2 Pulitzer Prizes, the National Book Award, and a MacArthur Genius Grant.
1: And now he is releasing a highly anticipated 3rd book of his. It is a Harlem crime trilogy. This one is called Cool Machine. Today's show co-host Craig Melvin sat down with Whitehead to discuss his writing process and what life's like for the man dubbed America's storyteller.
2: I'm not, you know, a Harlem maniac. To me, it's just like another beautiful part of a city I live in.
3: People say, write about what you know. Colson Whitehead knows New York City. His latest book, Cool Machine, is dedicated to his hometown. And it's set in the famed neighborhood where he spent his early years, Harlem.
4: Why is it set in Harlem?
2: I want to do a heist novel. I love Ocean's 11. It must have been so much fun to come up with those capers and heists and the characters. And if you're going to do a black crime novel in New York City, it's either Harlem or Brooklyn. And Harlem is just sitting there.
3: Cool Machine is the final book in a trilogy that includes Harlem Shuffle and Crook Manifesto.
4: How much shoe leather research did you do for this one?
2: I did a lot of location scouting, just zigzagging up and down different streets. Is this a good place to dump a body? I did a lot of body dumping thinking.
4: As you walked around
2: home? Just for research, yeah.
4: You're like, oh, this would be a great place to dump a body.
2: Yeah.
3: The main character in his crime trilogy is Ray Carney, a furniture store owner with a criminal side hustle.
4: How much of Colson is in Ray Carney, and vice versa?
2: In terms of Ray, you know, there's definitely things about loving the city. We both share a love for mid-century modern furniture.
3: Whitehead lived in Harlem until he was 6. Then, he grew up on Manhattan's Upper West Side before going to Harvard, then launching a career as a writer.
4: Ray Carney's one of these guys that he's striving, but he can't break up with his former life. Like, he can't leave the dark side behind. Why?
2: Well, I mean, that's part of the crime stories. You know, whenever I try to get out, they pull me back in. I think all of us have these unresolved parts, and we're embracing or rejecting parts of ourselves that we love or don't like as much.
4: Is that why you think this character has been so relatable for so many over the course of the series? Because there is some of that in all of us?
2: Well, whether you're very much like the character superficially or not, hopefully I'm doing my job, and that you can see yourselves in them. So a lot of us aren't criminals. Some of us are. I don't want to speak for the audience. Yeah. But
4: you say some of us are?
2: Some of us are.
4: As in you?
2: Statistically.
4: I was like, I mean, if you want to confess here, we can turn it into Dateline.
3: Whitehead won a Pulitzer Prize for The Underground Railroad, which was turned into a Golden Globe-winning television series on Amazon Prime. His next book, The Nickel Boys, also won a Pulitzer. That story was turned into an Oscar-nominated movie. Whitehead says his Harlem trilogy is now being turned into a series by Apple TV. He's funny in person, but his books have tackled serious issues like slavery, discrimination, and corruption.
4: Do you feel an obligation as a writer of your stature to write about issues?
2: I have an obligation to do the best I can with each book. So, I do like to write about politics and culture, but if I want to write love poetry, I should do that. Life is pretty short, so you shouldn't worry about other people's ideas of what you should be writing. You should write what you want to write.
4: What's your process? Are you one of these guys that writes every day?
2: People say write every day. That seems like a real imposition on my lifestyle, frankly. If I can do like 6 pages a week, Monday, Tuesday, Saturday and Sunday, that's an accumulation. You know, after a month, you have like 20-something, and
4: so you don't write every day?
2: No. I mean, sometimes I'm not feeling it. Sometimes it's like Thanksgiving and you have to be present for your family or whatever. So that's a lost week.
4: Well, I was present for your family in air quotes.
2: People like you to do stuff. People like you to show up.
4: You don't strike me as the kind of guy that necessarily always likes to show up when people ask, maybe, no?
2: Well, I'm lucky that I can work from home. You know, I can work from home. I can write a page, take a nap, do some spontaneous weeping, get back to work.
4: It's quite the process.
2: It works for me.
4: Craig Melvin, NBC News.
0: Great conversation, Craig. Thank you so much. I'm Kate Snow.
1: And I'm Ellison Barber. 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

0: Welcome to Meet the Press Now. I'm Melanie Zanona in Washington, where the Trump administration is now threatening state election officials as President Trump ratchets up his attacks on U.S. elections ahead of the midterms, sowing doubts about his 2020 defeat and warning that the current election system remains vulnerable to fraud. In a roughly 25-minute primetime address from the White House last night, the president deemed the U.S. election system unsecure and untrustworthy, despite longstanding and bipartisan agreement from state, local, and federal officials that elections in America are safe, free, and fair. In his address, the president announced the declassification of intelligence that he claims supports his allegations.
1: Every American deserves to know that when they cast their vote, that vote will be counted accurately in a system, and that is to make that system secure, one where cheating and interference are not just difficult, but virtually impossible. Unfortunately, the system we have today falls catastrophically short of that standard. Tonight, I'm announcing the immediate declassification and release of critical intelligence, revealing shocking vulnerabilities in our election infrastructure. This evidence shows that the election system we have dangerously exposes and really exposes like levels never thought possible to hacking, exploitation, and foreign interference.
0: It's important to note here that many of the allegations laid out by the president are not supported or verifiable from the newly released documents, which are heavily redacted. And in some cases, the documents actually contradict the president's claims or raise issues already widely known to election officials. The president accused China specifically of meddling in the 2020 election and alleged that members of his own administration conspired against him to cover it up.
1: U.S. spy agencies began learning about the compromise of voter registration files in 2020 when they discovered that tens of millions of voter data, think of that, tens of millions of voters' data in 18 states have been bought, stolen, or hacked by China. Yet those responsible for sounding the alarm instead kept the information secret and hidden. They did not disclose to me as president or to anyone else, and to the best of our knowledge, they did not inform Congress. In fact, all they kept saying is, this is the most secure election in the history of our country, a standard, very pat line that was divvied out to say.
0: The president is now instructing the Justice Department, the CIA, and the Director of National Intelligence to investigate what he says is the concealment of China's meddling. Mr. Trump, also using last night's address to once again urge Congress to pass the election security bill known as the Save America Act, which, as we've pointed out multiple times, faces bipartisan pushback in the Senate.
1: Addressing this crisis of election security demands that Congress must pass the Save America Act. How easy is that to do unless you want to cheat? The only reason you wouldn't do it is you want to cheat because your policies are so bad and your candidates are so pathetic that you can't get away or can't get elected any other way.
0: After the president last night claimed 278,000 non-citizens were found on voter rolls, today, Homeland Security Secretary Mark Wayne Mullen threatened states with penalties if they don't comply with the administration's demands for a review of the nation's election system. He also issued this threat to former U.S. officials who called the 2020 elections secure.
2: Everybody that purposely misled the American people, abused their power and their authority, and decided not to continue doing their job will be held accountable. What does that accountability look like? I don't know. Is it criminal? We'll pursue criminal charges. If it is not criminal, we'll make sure you never work for the federal government again and you never have the ability to have a clearance again.
0: NBC News senior reporter Jane Timm, who covers election administration and policy, joins me now, along with NBC News national law enforcement and intelligence correspondent Tom Winter, NBC News White House correspondent.

0: If it is not criminal, we'll make sure you never work for the federal government again and you never have the ability to have a clearance again.
1: NBC News senior reporter Jane Timm, who covers election administration and policy, joins me now, along with NBC News national law enforcement and intelligence correspondent Tom Winter, NBC News White House correspondent Monica Alba, and NBC News senior national political reporter Sahil Kapoor. A lot to dive in here. Tom, I want to start with you. Let's start with, were there any sort of major revelations in the declassified documents that were released last night?
2: I think there were some interesting things in there, an awful lot of things that we had previously seen before in various releases of documents, indictments, or notices from Treasury. I think one of the things that comes across just the scale and scope of voter registration information that, according to these documents, which comes from the United States intelligence community, but we don't even know what agency, because even that was redacted because it was a, quote, sensitive agency. Just the size and scope of the information that China has, upwards of perhaps 200 million individuals in the United States that they may have some basic information on, that they had been able to get that from 18 states. They were only able to identify a handful of those states. And so it's just interesting how much of that data that they actually have. We should note there's an asterisk to that, which is you can buy right now. You can go on Georgia's Secretary of State website and purchase their voter registration information. You gather a lot of it through public records requests. It's information that we look at in the news media to be able to determine if there are any voter registrations that we should look at for any potential fraud, limited as it might be in different places at different times. But in the intelligence community, there's a bit of a concern as far as what is China doing with all that information. And as we now start to involve AI in the intelligence communities, and they're certainly using it, the U.S. is as well, do you start to come up with all sorts of historical and background information that can be helpful for spying in the future? That's something that we'll watch that goes far beyond the issues discussed by the president last night.
1: Yeah, some really important points you laid out there. Jane, give us a little fact check here. The president accused China of meddling, but is there any evidence that China actually tampered with votes in the United States?
3: We know that foreign adversaries have interfered, tried to influence our elections, but we also know they have not intervened. They have not changed the ballots. They have not changed the results. They have not stolen any elections, despite the fact that President Trump sort of cast allusions to that. We're not going to have a stolen election again, he said at one point. We have absolutely no evidence of any changed votes or election infrastructure that has been sort of targeted or gone after in that way.
1: And Tom, the president also accused Venezuela of trying to rig the 2020 election. Do any of the documents released last night back up that allegation?
2: Well, some of the documents and some of the things that have come up before as it pertains to Venezuela have to do with some allegations of what Venezuela might have been trying to do in its own elections. But there does not appear to be any evidence that was offered in the documents last night that they were trying to actually change or were able to change any votes here in the United States. Just a note on that as well. Look, there are definitely electronic machines that are used here in the United States to record and tabulate the votes. But we also have a paper backup system in most locations and in most states in this country. So you have the ability to check if there was ever a concern, the paper ballot versus what the machine is telling you, to provide some sort of a comparison. So there does not appear to be anything that is indicated in the documents, at least that I've been able to find so far, that shows Venezuela actually trying to change votes here in the United States.
1: Tom, the president also alleged voter fraud in Michigan during his address last night. What is he claiming here, and is there any evidence of it?
2: Well, that's an interesting question. So there was an FBI investigation that kicked off after the Michigan State Police in 2020 and 2021 went to the FBI and said, hey, look, we've got some information from Muskegon, Michigan, where there's an indication from the clerk that some of the names on their voter registration forms that were submitted to them either don't appear to be real. There's no address that backs them up. The information is wrong. And do you guys want to take a look at this? There was a preliminary investigation where they used public records tools, some of the tools, frankly, typically we use, to see if the information on the forms was backed up in reality by certain individuals. At other points, there was more of an investigative step that was taken. This took approximately 5 years. According to the Michigan State Police, in a statement that they've provided to some news outlets, they were ultimately able to determine, and apparently

0: according to the clerk as well, that none of those voter registration forms actually led to anybody being added to the voter rolls or any ballots being disseminated to individuals that did not exist. According to the FBI records of interviews, it appears that there was a group that was canvassing for voters and that some of those canvassers may have been rewarded financially or in other means to be able to submit a certain amount of names, and they may have put information down, may have. Again, this investigation is not complete. May have put information down in order just to hit their quotas, not necessarily trying to register people in an effort to impact the election. They are going to take a second look at this. We'll continue to track it.
1: Jane, picking up on that, I mentioned at the top of the show that the president said the DHS found at least 278,000 non-citizens who are registered to vote in federal elections. But in reality, how common is non-citizens actually voting?
2: Non-citizen voting is incredibly uncommon. It's a very serious crime, punishable in many cases by deportation, and it's a crime that leaves a paper trail by default. You would have a record of this occurring if there is a non-citizen who is voting. We do know that occasionally non-citizens show up on the voter rolls, either because of clerical error or because someone checked up the wrong box on a driver's license application, where in many states do voter registration at the DMV in that way. So we know that they occasionally show up on the voter rolls, but it's not a source of voter fraud. It's very rare that you see non-citizens voting. And the data that the president and his administration put out in support of this suggests that they combed through some public voter rolls to try and find evidence of fraud. But we know that public voter rolls do not have enough information to give you definitive determinations of whether or not someone's a non-citizen or not.
1: Yes, yeah, such an important distinction here. Jane, the DHS secretary also said his department would scrub through the voter rolls looking for those non-citizens. Just how feasible is that?
2: I mean, I think it sounds like they're going to continue doing the work that they did to come up with these big, huge, broad numbers. They can then refer those to election officials and say, please look into these. And election officials want to have updated rolls. They do list maintenance routinely throughout the year, trying to make sure that they have the most accurate voter rolls possible. They use all kinds of databases to make sure that they have accurate voter rolls as well. So they may find a handful of non-citizens on the voter rolls, but typically, when you have really big numbers like this, what you're getting is lists of newly naturalized citizens where a government database might have flagged them as, say, having a green card previously, and therefore they get flagged as a non-citizen in a search like this when it's really broad and not as specific as necessary.
1: Jane and Tim, thank you so much for those really, really helpful and important breakdowns. I do want to go now to the White House with Monica Alba. Oh, she's actually in New York, excuse me, where the president also is this weekend. Monica, does the Trump administration, do they really see last night's speech as a success, or is there any concern about how this may have played out?
3: I think just based on the barometer, Mel, of whether the fact that the president did deliver this speech, he would view as a success, because this is something that he has been fixated on for years, this election that he lost in 2020, and has talked about many different times coming forward and promising that there was this potential evidence that he was going to release. Of course, in the discussion that you just had, it's very clear that some of that information that now has been declassified does not back up some of his more dubious claims. But the fact that he came out and gave this speech overall for the White House and for this administration is viewed in their eyes as a victory, because now they can argue that they are putting more of a whole of government approach and different resources of the federal government behind what they say are these vulnerabilities in the election system, even though at the same time, it's really important to point out, Mel, this is an administration that is also dismantling some of the agencies and work that is supposed to be going toward bolstering these elections, like the Election Assistance Commission, for instance. So it is also raising all sorts of questions about exactly where they are putting their focus here.
1: And last night, the president also demanded an investigation into the 2020 election. As a reminder, Trump was president in 2020. So who does President Trump want to be investigated? Members of his first administration?
3: And one of those people that, of course, we are asking questions about would be his then director of national intelligence, John Ratcliffe, who is now his director of the CIA. And notably, there were many different members of the president's cabinet in attendance for this speech last night that were visible. We did not see Director Ratcliffe. That doesn't mean that he wasn't there or perhaps in a slightly more behind the scenes role. But he wasn't in those first few rows where you did see people like the vice president, the DHS secretary and the FBI director and beyond. So that stood out to us. But it is unclear who exactly here could be charged or who the president wants to look into, even though he did say he wanted to do so last night.
1: And Secretary of State Marco Rubio is set to meet with his Chinese counterparts this weekend ahead of a possible Trump Xi summit in September. Do the allegations made by the president threaten to overshadow U.S.-China relations?
3: They certainly could, and it was a bit of a surprise that today White House Press Secretary Karoline Leavitt confirmed to NBC that that state visit, that major event expected for late September, is still on. That's on track to happen, and it's possible, Mel, remember that the two leaders just met in China this summer, that they could see each other a couple of times this year. There will also be another major summit in China later in the year. And if President Xi attends the G20, that is hosted in Florida this year at one of the president's own properties. So the two could be meeting several times in the coming months if those plans stay intact. Mel.
1: Yeah, those meetings just got a whole lot more interesting. Monica Alba, thank you. I want to turn now to Sahil Kapoor, who's with me on set, to get some Capitol Hill perspective. As we've mentioned, Trump once again made the case for the Save America Act. It has had a lot of pushback in the Senate. Do you think, though, that last night's speech did anything to move the needle?
4: Short answer, no. There is nothing we saw in the speech, and there's nothing we heard in the reaction following it that moves the needle. The SAVE Act remains stalled in the U.S. Senate and currently has no path to passage. Now, the situation is the Save America Act, multiple versions of it, in fact, have passed the House of Representatives. It has gone to the Senate, where the last vote occurred last month. It failed 48-50, losing four Republicans, Lisa Murkowski, Susan Collins, Tom Tillis, and Mitch McConnell. It has a plausible path to getting a simple majority vote in the Senate, but it has no path around the 60-vote threshold, the filibuster. That is because many Senate Republicans, more than these four, want to preserve the filibuster. And this is a fundamental disconnect between President Trump and these Senate Republicans. He's arguing that this is an existential danger to the country, that election systems are fundamentally insecure and that elections get stolen. Most Senate Republicans know that's a lie. Yes, they're happy to tighten up the rules. They're happy to impose voter ID requirements, which are popular in the country, but they're not willing to do away with an important and longstanding Senate rule that they believe protects conservatives in the long haul. So as things stand, there's still no path to passage for the Save America Act.
1: And does the Save America Act actually do anything to address some of the concerns that Trump raised last night, specifically about foreign adversaries?
4: Not in terms of foreign interference and not in terms of tampering. That's the other irony of it. The components of the SAVE Act deal with the domestic front. There's a voter ID to cast a ballot, proof of citizenship to register to vote. It does empower DHS to do more to flag voters in the role that they believe are there unlawfully and to have them removed. But no, it doesn't do anything about tampering, which is part of the evidence you see of the president trying to throw everything he can at the wall to get the votes that he doesn't have.
1: No doubt. Sahil Kapoor, thank you. Joining me now is Thomas Hicks, who served on the U.S. Election Assistance Commission and served as its chair until he was ousted by President Trump recently. Sir, thank you so much for joining us. I want to start with, what was your reaction to the president's speech last night?
5: Well, there was no real reaction to it because we've heard a lot of these things before. I say the same thing over and over again. The 2020 election went well. The election officials who implemented those rules at that time did their job, and the correct winner won. President Trump won in 2016, and President Trump won in 2024. Let's move forward. We've asked, my colleagues and I went up to the Hill less than 2 months ago to ask for additional funding to fund elections. Elections are woefully underfunded. We would like to have new machines put in place for the 2028 election and the 2030 election. That's going to cost a significant amount of money. We're talking billions of dollars. So we would like to see this move forward. I'm no longer at the Election Assistance Commission, but I am still a voter. And I believe that having my vote count and have my vote counted accurately is the best thing that can move forward. I trust the election officials who are administering our elections, and I hope that they can continue doing so.
1: Talk to me more about the work of the Election Assistance Commission in ensuring voting machines actually work, because that's something that President Trump questioned last night.
5: So we had four basic fundamental things under the Help America Vote Act of 2002, which was signed by President Bush and passed overwhelmingly in a bipartisan manner. 357 members of the House and 92 members of the Senate voted for that piece of legislation. The Election Assistance Commission has two laboratories, one in Colorado and one in Alabama, that does the testing and certification of those equipment. And I want to be perfectly clear. It's the voluntary voting system guidelines, meaning that it's voluntary for states to take this, to take those guidelines. Those are very rigorous tests that are done, and those machines function well. And so I disagree with the president that these machines are not running accurately. But I will agree with one of your guests just said, if you disagree with those results from the machines, there's a paper backup that can be verified in a hand count later on. So 98% of the country has paper backups, and we're only looking towards Louisiana to update their systems. And it's not because they don't want to, it's because they don't have the money to do so. In a bipartisan way, I and one of my former commissioners went down to Louisiana to testify a few years ago on ways that they could get new voting equipment. And I hope that someday they can, to get voting equipment that has a paper trail to it, to basically alleviate this thought that the machines are not functioning well.
1: President Trump also claimed last night that China meddled in the 2020 election. Did you see any evidence of that while you were on the EAC?
5: We are not an intelligence organization, and so I did not see any of that. But I would hope that the president actually asks President Xi when he comes here in September about the meddling. That's just absolutely horrible. And I would say that there are a number of countries that try to meddle in our elections, but they do not affect the vote overall. The American people can have confidence that their votes were cast accurately and counted accurately. The correct winners over the last number of elections for the 250 years that this country has been founded are the correct winners. If there are doubts in that, then there are investigations that can be done. At one point, I was able to work for the Committee on House Administration in the United States Congress. And one of the things that Congress has is they can determine that they are the judges of their own electorate. So members of the House, every single member of the House who's ever been elected has been elected and then judged by the House of Representatives. So if they want to go back and look at that, there's this thing called the Contested Elections Act, where they send out bipartisan teams to look at whether or not there should be information gathered to call those results into question. They're very rarely overturned, and there's a whole chapters of books that are written, which can be found at CRS and other areas to look into those sorts of things. But I want to make sure that I'm clear on this. Your vote will not count if you do not cast it. And so I say to the American people, go out in November and cast your votes for whoever you want to. The U.S. Election Assistance Commission did not care on who won the votes or who won the elections. What we cared about was that the administration of the elections functioned well and that the accurate winners were the ones counted at the end of the day.
1: And what is your advice to secretaries of state who are in charge of executing our elections this fall?
5: I wish I could have joined them in South Dakota this last week when they had their national conference. And I would have told them to continue doing what you're doing. Republican, Democrat, and independent secretaries of state oversee the elections in their state for the most part as a chief election official. And so please continue doing your jobs and please continue giving the American people confidence that their votes are counted accurately.
1: Thomas Hicks, thank you. We really appreciate it.
5: Thank you.
1: Coming up, we'll have much more on the fallout from President Trump's intensifying focus on elections, as new polling shows him struggling with voters on the most important issue in the midterms, the economy. Plus, war zone expansion. The Pentagon launches strikes on bridges and key infrastructure in Iran as Tehran retaliates against a crucial U.S. ally in the region. You're watching Meet the Press now.

0: Welcome back. The U.S. is ramping up its attacks on Tehran, hitting key infrastructure in southern Iran overnight as the two sides battle for control over the Strait of Hormuz. These images appear to show the aftermath of a U.S. strike on a bridge that connects Iran's main port to roads leading towards Tehran. Iran state media saying six bridges were hit in the latest strikes, and at least eight people were killed. Meanwhile, oil prices continue to climb, closing above $80 a barrel for the first time in over a month. Gas prices also ticking back up. The average price for a gallon of regular gas just short of the $4 mark. Joining me now is NBC News Chief International Correspondent Keir Simmons. Keir, thank you as always for joining us. How are officials in Iran reacting to the latest round of strikes? And is the strike is continue to climb, closing above $80 a barrel for the first time in over a month? Gas prices also ticking back up. The average price for a gallon of regular gas just short of the $4 mark. Joining me now is NBC News Chief International Correspondent Keir Simmons. Keir, thank you as always for joining us. How are officials in Iran reacting to the latest round of strikes? And is the strike on the bridge in Iran being viewed as an escalation by the United States?
1: Well, I don't know whether the United States sees it as an escalation. I think the Iranians certainly would see it as an escalation. And there are those in the Iranian regime that were already accusing the U.S. of war crimes. Now, clearly a bridge can be a piece of civilian infrastructure. Certainly, Iran's foreign minister is saying that there were three villagers, as he described it, on the bridge who died. Those bridges, too, though, are also leading to Bandar Abbas, at least some of them do, and that is the port by the Strait of Hormuz, and that's a place where the Iranian military is concentrated. And, of course, inevitably, that port has been used by the Iranians to try to win over their demand that they control the Strait of Hormuz.
0: So this is also ticking back up. The average price for a gallon of regular gas just short of the $4 mark. Joining me now is NBC News Chief International Correspondent Keir Simmons. Keir, thank you as always for joining us. How are officials in Iran reacting to the latest round of strikes? And is the strike on the bridge in Iran being viewed as an escalation by the United States?
1: Well, I don't know whether the United States sees it as an escalation. I think the Iranians certainly would see it as an escalation. And there are those in the Iranian regime that were already accusing the U.S. of war crimes. Now, clearly a bridge can be a piece of civilian infrastructure. Certainly, Iran's foreign minister is saying that there were three villagers, as he described it, on the bridge who died. Those bridges, too, though, are also leading to Bandar Abbas, at least some of them do, and that is the port by the Strait of Hormuz, and that's a place where the Iranian military is concentrated. And, of course, inevitably, that port has been used by the Iranians to try to win over their demand that they control the Strait of Hormuz. So certainly what the U.S. military, U.S. Central Command is saying is that it is trying to degrade the Iranian military. It is trying to degrade the Iranian military's capability to strike tankers in the Strait of Hormuz. It is clearly, though, a part of a dangerous escalation across the region. We count now seven neighbors of Iran that have been targeted by Iran, including Qatar, where I am now. And I'll tell you, Mel, that in the early hours of the morning, we heard loud explosions, windows shaking, and the Qataris say that that was them intercepting munitions from Iran, flying munitions, and that a child was injured by falling debris.
0: Wow. Keir, do Gulf nations still feel confident about their ability to defend against Iran's retaliatory strikes?
1: They are defending against those strikes. I can hear right now the sound of an aircraft. Sounds to me like it's probably that may be a military aircraft. So it can be hard to tell in the distance. But certainly, I think these countries are working very hard to defend. Certainly, at the same time, some of these strikes are landing. So, for example, in Kuwait, They saw a desalination plant, which is a plant that takes seawater and is able to turn it into drinking water, an energy plant, on fire after it was hit. Another example of an impact on civilian life across the region. And that's one of the questions. You'll remember that President Trump warned Iran that he would start to target civilian infrastructure like energy site plants if it didn't come back to the negotiating table. But there is a sense that both sides are sliding towards that, those kinds of targets, maybe as what, as one that once upon a time was called a collateral damage.
0: Wow. Keir Simmons reporting from the region. Thank you. Up next, taking the stage and then meeting the press. One of the eight main Senate candidates who battled it out in last night's debate joins me next as the race to replace Graham Plattner in a must-win state for Democrats heats up. Keep it here on Meet the Press Now.
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0: Welcome back. Turning now to the high-stakes race in Maine to replace Graham Plattner as the Democrats' Senate candidate to take on Senator Susan Collins. A crowded field took to the debate stage, split over 2 hours last night, for the first time since the process to replace Plattner began. The candidates generally avoided criticizing Plattner, who dropped out of the race after being accused of rape, which he denies. Instead, the candidates said they'd look to carry forward Plattner's progressive platform.
1: I mean, what Graham talked about is something that I've been fighting for since I got into politics. Health care, Medicare for all. I mean, people in this country deserve to have health care.
2: The single idea from Graham Plattner that spoke most deeply to me is that he's right. The democracy that we thought we had has been deeply corrupted by those in power in Washington, the billionaires and the massive corporations.
3: There are a lot of areas where Graham's policies and mine overlap. One that I think is particularly relevant this week is the need to finally abolish ICE.
0: Joining me now is Dr. Nirav Shah, who was on that debate stage and is running to replace Plattner. He's a former public health official who was the director of Maine's Center for Disease Control. Doctor, thank you so much for joining us. Let's start with your decision to get into this race. You said last night that this election comes down to electability, but last month you came in second place in your bid for the governor's race. So what makes you feel confident that you can defeat an incumbent senator like Collins when you weren't able to win in your primary?
4: Well, what we need right now for the party is someone who can unify Democrats across the state. One of the reasons in which Senator Collins has been successful in winning is that every single one of her elections, she has been able to peel off a sliver of Democrats who break their ballots and vote cross-party and vote for her. What we need then is a candidate who can unify every single Democrat in the state. And my performance on the June 9th gubernatorial primary, even though I came in second, showed that on election night, because of our ranked choice voting system, on election night, I had secured the highest number of first choice ballots, not just in one part of the state, but all over the state, urban, rural, north, south, coastal, and inland. What that is an indicator of is the strength of support among Democrats that I've got across the state. More Democrats in Maine ranked me number one than any other candidate. And that's going to be the intensity of support as well as the unity of support we're going to need to defeat Susan Collins.
0: And analysis released this morning by the Bangor Daily News shows that Troy Jackson is being favored right now by potential Democratic delegates who are in charge of picking the next nominee. You're making the case for electability. Do you think Troy Jackson would not be able to beat Susan Collins?
4: Based on what we've seen from the gubernatorial primary, the answer is no, I don't think he would have as good of a chance to beat Senator Collins as I would. Senator Jackson came in third place in the primary, did not have the same number of first choice votes, and thus may not have the same ability to unify the party in all parts of the state, north, south, east, west, as I do.
0: Something that really struck me last night at the debate is that you and Jackson, as well as the two other candidates on the debate stage, seem to really share a lot of the same vision on a lot of the same policy issues. There wasn't a whole lot of actual debating. So is there anything policy-wise that differentiates you from the other candidates?
4: You know, I think on matters of policy, there is not that much light between the various candidates. All of us are progressives. All of us in the gubernatorial or the congressional races in which we previously run espouse those strong progressive values. And that's why, as you said at the top, what this rocket primary is going to come down to is electability. It's not so much about who is the most progressive or who has the most different or unique set of ideas. It's ultimately going to be about who is best positioned to defeat Senator Collins. As I mentioned, the data show that I am the candidate who is best able to do that. So this race is going to be about organization. It's going to be about recruiting delegates and making a strong showing when we go to the convention next weekend.
0: What is the reason you think you're more electable if it's not, as you said, about the policy issues when it comes to you and these other progressive candidates?
4: I really think it's because what we need is a party that will not have any segment of Democratic voters peel off. And as I mentioned a moment ago, the data show, the numbers show, I'm the guy that can keep the party together. The other critical factor in the main electorate are independents. Independents are about a third of the state. And in a recent poll, I had the highest net favorability rating of any of the candidates among independents. And so the key to this election is going to be preventing those Democrats from crossing over and voting for Senator Collins, number one. And then number two, who can get the strongest showing among independents? And the polling data there suggests that, at least in when it comes to favorabilities, I've got the best case to keep those independents with the Democratic Party and ultimately defeat Senator Collins come November.
0: So will you moderate in the November campaign?
4: Now, my values are my values. Indeed, in the gubernatorial race, those are the same policy positions that I staked out in the gubernatorial race are still at play now that we're in a federal race. Indeed, they're still on my website, just so I can give voters a sense of how I was thinking about it, being a progressive on state policy matters. But no, my values are my values, whether it's the passage of Medicare for all, taxing billionaires at a higher level, suspending arms sales to Israel in light of the genocide. Those are values that I've shared and have had. Now, again, I'm translating them from the state level because of the greater depth and breadth of a federal race.
0: Two Democrats who are not backing your candidacy are Illinois Senators Tammy Duckworth and Dick Durbin. Both of them have been vocally opposed to your candidacy, citing your handling of the outbreaks of the Legionnaires' disease at a veteran's home that led to the deaths of 13 people starting in 2015 when you were public health director. Why should Maine voters trust your judgment when two of your would-be colleagues say you're not up for the job?
4: Well, one of the reasons why Maine voters are not surprised, let alone put off by this, is that it's been something that I have talked about here in Maine for as long as I've been here. For Maine voters, this was not a surprise. It came up again since my very first days handling or being director of the Maine Center for Disease Control. During the pandemic, it came up numerous times. And what Maine voters care about is the fact that I showed up for them hundreds of times every single day during the pandemic. Now, the other way that voters know that what Senators Duckworth and Durbin are referring to is not something that they should give a lot of concern to is that what this ultimately comes down to is my handling of a public health situation. What voters can take solace in is the fact that my handling of that situation was carefully reviewed by Maine's governor, Janet Mills, when she hired me, and then the Biden administration when it hired me to be the number two official at the U.S. CDC. So because that situation was carefully vetted and ultimately found that we followed the playbook to a T, well, that's why Maine voters don't have a lot of concern over it. I think they know that it's more politics than reality.
0: In yesterday's debate, you didn't call out Plattner's controversies on stage. Were you worried that doing so would alienate his progressive voters?
4: No, not whatsoever. And indeed, within an hour or two of the story breaking a week and a half ago, I immediately took to social media to talk about how horrifying and appalling the recent set of allegations were. And I immediately called for him to step down. It wasn't a direct question that we were asked last night, but let me affirm and say very clearly, the allegations against Mr. Plattner are, again, horrifying, appalling. I immediately called for him to step down. He made the right decision in stepping down. I am not seeking his endorsement, nor would I accept it.
0: Why didn't you call for him to step down even sooner than that, given all the other controversies that were out there about his candidacy?
4: Well, what we're talking about with this latest allegation is a serious criminal allegation of forcible rape. That is different from the allegations that had been made previously. They are, again, far more significant of a potentially criminal nature involving forcible rape. That is different than Reddit posts. Those were no less objectionable. They were quite troubling. But once you get into the realm of possible potential criminal liability, well, that's when it's time to bow out.
0: Nirav Shah, we thank you for your time and good luck.
4: Thanks, Mel.
0: After the break, fire in the sky. You're looking at live pictures of a very smoky Philly skyline as tens of millions of Americans are smothered in smoke from those raging Canadian wildfires. Very latest is next. Keep it here on Meet the Press Now.

Welcome back. Federal health officials have now traced part of that multi-state outbreak of psoriasis, a parasite that can cause weeks of severe diarrhea, to lettuce served at certain Taco Bell restaurants in Indiana, Kentucky, Michigan, Ohio, and West Virginia. The CDC and FDA say they have identified a single supplier in Mexico and that they're working to determine if the contaminated lettuce went to other places. The agencies did not name the supplier, but two sources with knowledge of the investigation tell NBC News that it is Taylor Farms. In a statement this afternoon, Taylor Farms said it is removing all iceberg lettuce sourced from central Mexico indefinitely, but that its branded salads and salad kits are not currently associated with the outbreak. Taco Bell says it has voluntarily removed lettuce suspected in the outbreak from its supply chain nationwide. Across the country, 34 states have been impacted by outbreaks, with officials investigating nearly 7,000 cases nationwide. But the worst of it appears to be in Michigan, where cases top 5,000. Nationwide, at least 141 people have been hospitalized since the outbreak began in May. And turning now to a different kind of health threat, the dense smoke cloaking large parts of the country. This is a live look at a very hazy, smoky downtown Chicago, which has seen some of the worst air quality of any city in the entire world over the past 36 hours. The smoke affecting air quality from the Northeast to the upper Midwest, with cities like Milwaukee, Minneapolis, and as I mentioned, Chicago, facing air quality levels so dangerously high that officials are urging everyone to stay indoors. The thick smoke is expected to move south throughout today, dipping as far down as the Carolinas by tonight. Fueling the smoke cloud, wildfires raging across Canada, more than 100 of them deemed out of control. President Trump lashing out at Canada on social media this afternoon, saying he's holding the country responsible for air quality issues in the U.S. and floating new tariffs as potential punishment. Still to come, our panel of political experts dig into Trump's fiery address to the nation as Congress and election officials brace for what's next. This is Meet the Press Now.

0: Welcome back. Joining me now is the panel. Tamara Keith, senior political correspondent and host of the NPR Politics podcast. Chuck Rocha, Democratic strategist and founder of Solidarity Strategies. And Ashley Davis, founding partner at West Front Strategies and a former Homeland Security official during the George W. Bush administration. Thank you all so much for joining us. Happy Friday. Quite a lot to talk about here. Tamara, I want to start with you. Who was the president's speech last night aimed at? Was this for the base? Was this for the voters? Was this for Congress? And what impact do you think it ultimately had?
1: Yeah, so I was talking to a pollster who has worked with the president's broader team, and he said that he saw this as a motivation speech rather than a persuasion speech. At this point, not a lot of people are going to be persuaded by much of anything President Trump says. So the idea would be that it could motivate the base, maybe, but it also could deflate people who are sort of irregular voters, the kind of people who helped President Trump win in 2024, people who might say, well, if it's rigged, why even go through the process of voting? But I have to say the other major audience is Congress. He's trying to get this Save America Act passed. He has run into a brick wall in the Senate. And so he harnessed the airwaves in the way that only the president of the United States can by doing a primetime address to once again make this pitch for the Save America Act, but then also to say if it doesn't pass, then the election can't be fair. People might cheat, which is a pretty stunning thing for the president to say, but not necessarily stunning for this president.
0: Yeah, no doubt. Ashley, I want to get your perspective because you worked for DHS previously. What did you make of the speech and particularly the role that the DHS is now playing in all of this?
2: Well, first of all, I actually had a little sigh of relief after the speech because I didn't know which direction it was going. I thought it was going to be much more of the every election stolen, you know, kind of rhetoric than it was. One of the things that I really watched today, though, was some of the local officials, election officials around the country, Republicans, Democrats, wherever, actually saying, like, yes, we need more money. We don't have good voting systems. And, you know, so I just thought that part was interesting. But, I mean, I think DHS and obviously the Intel committees, I think that's something that he's always wanted to. I hope it doesn't take it away from the mission of DHS of securing our country. However, if there ever is foreign interference, which we've been hearing about since 2016, starting with Russia, that's obviously a concern, too. I mean, our enemies want to destroy our democracy in any way. So I actually am not shocked that DHS is involved. And, Chuck, and you're going to say it's taken away from the midterm election.
3: Don't get in my space, Ed.
0: Yeah, I want to pick up on something that Tamara was saying about Democrats are really worried that this is laying the groundwork to say the election was stolen if it doesn't go Trump's way in November. But is there some sort of balance that you think Democrats need to strike here between holding the president accountable and not, you know, raising alarms about something that hasn't even happened yet?
3: We're moving into a midterm. So moving into a midterm, I run elections for a living. And it's much different than a presidential election. We have to motivate people to show up. And maybe that's what he was doing last night. But I think of quoting a wise woman who is my wife. Last night I was watching this on TV and she walked by and she goes, what's he talking about? And I said, well, he's talking about election fraud. I need to watch this. I have to talk about it on TV. And she said, well, how is there election fraud? He was elected and Republicans control the House and Republicans control the Senate. Seems like everything's working out for them. Now that, I think, is how a lot of people probably thought that was watching this. But back to my point, if it's a motivating factor for his base, maybe it works, maybe it don't. But Democrats have to say, sure, there should be more money anytime that there needs to be money moved into updating elections, making sure that the voter systems and all the things that are working. But at the same time going, there ain't no voter fraud right now, but we can update all the systems.
1: But the Save America Act doesn't have money to update those systems. So it's solving for a different problem than the one that the president raised.
0: And it doesn't address foreign adversaries.
2: No.
1: Right.
2: Yeah.
0: Ashley, is there any risk that this might motivate the base, but it could also depress turnout if people don't think the elections are going to be safe and their vote won't matter?
2: Maybe. I just don't know. This is mid-July. Is it really what people are paying attention to right now? I still think, and goes back to, you know, probably this poll we'll talk about, where people are more concerned about their groceries and more concerned about their gas prices than this. I think, to be honest with you, I'm tired of hearing about the election stuff, so I'm sure and I do it for a living. So I'm assuming most people are as well.
0: I know there's certainly some Republicans on Capitol Hill who feel that way.
3: In marginal seats, I can promise you.
0: Yes. I do want to turn to the economy. To exactly your point, we have some new polling. It's from CNBC, All America poll. It shows the president's underwater on his handling of the economy. Tamara, what are the midterm implications here?
1: So the handling of the economy in the first term was President Trump's greatest strength. People really saw him as this outsider businessman who helped the economy. The fact that he's underwater on the economy is a problem for the midterms, for Republicans, because every voter you talk to says the cost of living is what I care about. The price of gas is what I care about. And, you know, I have these swing voters that I talk to regularly. I asked them about the speech last night, and a couple of them were like, yeah, but he didn't even really address that. There was maybe a sentence and a half about the cost of living in this long speech that the president gave.
0: There's also this housing bill. It became law, but he didn't sign it. Is that a missed opportunity for the White House to embrace something that would actually bring down some cost of living?
1: Well, and he said he wouldn't sign it because he was protesting in favor of the Save America Act. It did become law. I think it's a missed opportunity for some Republicans on the Hill who really wanted a big celebration and, you know, video of the president signing their bill that they could put in their ads, and they've been robbed of that.
0: Mm-hmm. You know, despite this polling that shows Trump underwater and people unhappy about the economy, Democrats don't have a huge edge in this poll either. Chuck, what do you make of that?
3: I'm working in races from Maine to California, and there's one thing that's overarching everywhere. And it also cuts across almost all the race lines, which is an anxiety about affordability. But it's more than affordability. It's when you talk about what they've done to make things worse. Democrats have two jobs. They have to disqualify the Republicans, and Donald Trump is helping us do that, exactly with what he did last night. But they also have to make the case of what our vision is. And it doesn't have to be super, listen to me, Democrats. It does not have to be in a 15-ring binder. You can just say we're going to stop what they're doing and drop a couple of ideas of how to grow the economy.
0: And Ashley, how concerned are Republicans about these types of numbers? And do you think there's enough time between now and November to turn it around?
2: The poll shows two things. The numbers are bad, which I think everyone knows and feels. I mean, this one was a little worse than normal, but I think that they're a little happy that they only have the generic numbers of the Democrats up 4 points, which is not that much in regards to a broad wave. But I actually would say something else from what Chuck's saying. I think that people are tired of the status quo. I mean, that's how Trump came in. So the establishment candidate. So you see this upswell of excitement with the socialist candidates or whatever you want to say. I think it is more just like we need to change what's happening in Washington, which is, again, how Trump came in. So it's interesting that's what's happening.
3: And it's a final reminder for everybody at home is that this whole race coming in the midterm is going to happen in 35 congressional seats and 5 Senate races, yeah. Not any national poll.
0: Right. And Tamara, just looking ahead to the midterms, I mean, how much do you think the economy is going to be the central issue?
1: The economy is the central issue, but also change, as they talked about. People want to shake things up. People are upset.
3: And it's because of the anxiety that they feel. That's why incumbents are super unpopular, whether they're in the Democratic primary, in a swing district. That's one thing that's cutting across all of my races
0: and
3: right now.
0: And both parties, right?
3: Exactly.
0: Yeah.
3: They're like, we've tried both sides of this, and none of this is getting any better.
0: It's going to be a very interesting election. Tamara, Chuck, and Ashley, thank you all. We're back Monday with more Meet the Press Now, and there's more ahead on NBC News Now.

0: Okay, top of the hour on NBC News Now, and we start with that dangerous thick wall of smoke blanketing much of the country. Major U.S. cities have the worst air quality in the world right now because of those Canadian wildfires. State leaders are warning people to stay indoors. Coming up, we'll have the forecast on when the skies might clear up. Also new today, we'll take you to Texas with the cleanup happening right now after deadly flash flooding. One bridge collapsing because of the fast-moving water. We are on the ground there. And then in our original, why the future of war looks a lot like a video game. How Taiwan is trying to take on a possible Chinese threat. Plus, we'll take you inside a California courtroom for a high-stakes hearing that could reshape what you watch. Why a judge is now talking about this and what he says as several states try to block the Paramount merger. And then the first lawsuit filed against Taco Bell over the lettuce responsible for the nationwide parasite outbreak. What the plaintiff's lawyer tells our team, we're going to have that later in the newscast. Good day. Happy Friday. I'm Tom Costello. I'm in for Hallie on this very busy day. And if you live in the north, in the Midwest, along the East Coast, you probably have seen it firsthand, a wall of smoke from those wildfires up in Canada, leaving more than 100 million of us under air quality alerts, a third of the population right now, with major cities warning it's simply unhealthy for people to breathe the air right now. Chicago, Detroit, New York have had the worst air quality in the world in just the past 24 hours. People are being told to wear masks if they have to go outside. The thick smoke also possibly disrupting major sporting events. So take a look at the haze outside of MetLife Stadium there in New Jersey. The White House's FIFA task force is now telling NBC News it will decide in the next 24 hours if any contingency plans are needed ahead of Sunday's World Cup final that's going to be played out on Sunday. I spoke to one pulmonary doctor here in D.C. about the possible health effects of breathing all of that smoke in.
1: This is a red alert air quality level, which means that everyone, including those without lung disease, can feel symptoms of cough, shortness of breath, wheezing, chest pain, lightheadedness, dizziness. If you experience these symptoms, the most important thing is getting inside as fast as possible.
0: So, as you know, this is all being fueled by, listen to this, almost 200 wildfires now burning just in Ontario, Canada. The fire threat also bleeding into parts of Minnesota, where flames burned up to 55,000 acres already in that state. Hundreds of people have had to evacuate. Crews are just now starting to get control of that Minnesota fire. We have team coverage. Our meteorologist, Bill Caron, standing by. First, though, we want to bring in Andrew Rowan from our NBC station in Philadelphia. And, Andrew, what are the latest warnings right now that you're getting from the city, from the state, and how are people dealing with the There's a live shot, and boy, you can see the cloud of smoke. How are people dealing with that, Andrew?
2: Well, Tom, we are also in a code red here in Philadelphia, meaning the air is unhealthy for people to breathe. I've got my KN95 mask, which is what public health officials were asking.

0: them to bring some masks.
1: Yeah, I saw Detroit EMS has seen a surge in respiratory emergency calls, and I think that that's happening at cities across the entire region. Andrew, thank you very much. Put on that mask. Andrew, thank you. We want to bring in NBC's Bill Cairns right now for the forecast. Bill, can we expect any clear out over the weekend? And if so, is it going to stick around, or are we going to be back in the soup again?
2: Yeah, we have big changes, Tom, coming for the weekend. The winds are going to completely shift directions. And so let me show you what that means. Here's where we stand currently. We still have all the fires that we just showed you the pictures of burning here in Ontario. We showed those by like the little red dots. And when we talk about like code purple or code red, well, you know, maroon's actually the worst. Then it goes to purple, then it goes to red, and then orange is unhealthy for sensitive groups. So if you're in the purple and the maroon, that's really bad. That's where we were yesterday. Many of the areas have seen slight improvement today, including Duluth. Chicago yesterday in the 400s. Now you're in the 150s. Still not great, but a lot better. And the areas from New York City northwards to New England have completely cleared out. It's actually feel like a normal type summer air mass. But all of the smoke plume has been around D.C. from Pennsylvania to Richmond now. Norfolk's into it. Ocean City. Then Pittsburgh and Cleveland, unfortunately, you've been in it the last 2 days in a row. So here's what changes tomorrow. This storm is going to move across the northeast. First, we're seeing the smoke to the south. Tomorrow morning, the smoke returns and pushes back to the north. So areas that were clear, you're going to get the smoke again. But then this cold front and thunderstorms go through tomorrow afternoon and evening, and these will be some strong thunderstorms, strong gusty winds. That's going to push all the smoke out, which is great. The only exception behind this storm, the north winds continue. Fires aren't out. They're still burning. And that's going to bring a return to the smoke to the Upper Peninsula of Michigan, Green Bay, Duluth. And eventually this will settle back down over Chicago and Detroit. But with those severe storms, Tom, we actually could see some damaging winds, hail, and even isolated tornadoes tomorrow. So a big heads up for anyone from D.C. to Philly to New York, all the way back through Pennsylvania, New York State. Yeah. Isolated tornadoes, strong gusty winds, power outages. Just kind of one of those things you can't win. Smoke, then storms.
1: So real quickly here, 200 in the fires in Ontario, but 800 in total across Canada. And I heard predictions that these may not be out until the winter.
2: That happened last year, and it'll happen again. These aren't they don't send crews to these fires, Tom. It's isolated. You can barely get to these areas. This is a situation we're going to deal with for the next couple months.
1: Okay, Bill, thank you very much. All right, now to the deadly flooding in the south. Crews starting cleanup operations right now after days of storms killed at least two people in Texas. Take a look. We've got flood water rushing through several towns there, destroying homes. The governor says teams rescued some 230 people in just a few days, and some areas not out of danger yet. Hundreds of people forced to evacuate in one county as the floodwaters keep rising. The heavy rain has been bursting rivers, causing a bridge to collapse there in Uvalde, Texas, and the county there. We want to bring in NBC's Ryan Chandler, who's in Uvalde for us. And Ryan, what does this look like where you are right now, and what are people saying about trying to recover from the devastation?
3: Well, it's a brief reprieve from the rain, Tom, but not from the danger. We've seen evacuation orders as the Nueces River explodes beyond its banks today, sending a wall of water through some of the smaller towns south of us. I want to show you what that looks like in a bigger city like Uvalde here. This is the Leona River right in the center of town. It's often not until the floodwaters finally begin to recede, Tom, that you really appreciate their destructive power and just how high they got. Look, the proof is in the trees, Tom. You see part of a fence that's about 10 feet off the ground in that tree right there. There are people's articles of clothing and trash strewn through these trees. I want to show you over here. This really gives you an appreciation for how high it got, probably at least 12 feet. There's a child's toy truck way above my head right here to give you some perspective. I'm 6'1". That's probably 10, 12 feet in the air. This is the water that was all around neighborhoods. There are hundreds of homes that are destroyed here, everything inside them lost. We spoke with one of those people today as she was cleaning up her apartment, said she had no idea the water was getting this high, but now she's searching for anything that she can recover. I want you to listen to a little bit of our heartbreaking conversation today.
4: This is my home.
5: How long have you lived here?
4: 10 years, over 10 years. Nothing like this has ever happened. I've never had water come in. I've never had an issue where I've lost everything.
5: What now?

0: don't know.
1: So many people like her who just don't know where to turn, don't know the first step. We just heard from the governor. He's just inside here visiting Uvalde. And I asked him what people like her can do. What are the first steps? People here don't have a lot of money. Many of them don't have insurance. And frankly, that is what is going to get them back on their feet. Texas has started a relief fund, a centralized 501c3 that can take private donations and get them to the people most in need. It's called Relief Texas, and they're accepting donations now. The governor also just signed a major disaster declaration to expedite the process for FEMA aid that he just signed now and will get up to D.C. soon. So still a lot of recovery here, but there is immediate help available.
2: Boy, has Uvalde been through a lot, from the school shooting to this. Ryan Chandler, thanks very much. We are now hearing from the company being investigated for its alleged role in the parasite outbreak that has left more than 8,000 people sick nationwide. The FDA says Taylor Farms sent contaminated lettuce to Taco Bell from a supplier in Mexico. The company today pulled all Mexican-grown iceberg lettuce from the U.S. market. Taylor Farms says, as a family-owned and operated company, we are deeply concerned for those who became ill, their families, and the many Americans whose trust in the safety of their fresh produce has been shaken. We are committed to doing everything in our power to restore that confidence. And we're also hearing from the lawyer behind the first lawsuit to stem from this outbreak, a man in Ohio who says he became sick after eating at a Taco Bell and is now suing the operator of that location. He also plans to sue Taylor Farms. The lawyer tells NBC News it's just the beginning. Quote, I've been contacted by over 30 people who all have eaten at a variety of Taco Bells. The CDC is now urging people in five states, Indiana, Michigan, Ohio, Kentucky, and West Virginia, to avoid eating lettuce at Taco Bell restaurants. NBC's Dr. Kavita Patel joins us now. Doctor, the CDC says the outbreaks in these five states all trace back to Taco Bell and Taylor Farms. What should you do if you're not in those five states? Is it safe to go to Taco Bell?
3: Tom, I would not let your guard down, not just about Taco Bell, but the story likely has not ended here simply because of the statistics and the math. We've got so many cases spread across the country. We have confirmations that there were those affected who had never been to a Taco Bell. We know that this is not a human-to-human type of parasite transmission. So I would say don't let your guard down, even if you're not in those five states. I would avoid this type of lettuce at not just Taco Bell, but cut bags and some of the other ways that you can get this kind of iceberg shredded lettuce, because I do think there is probably more to this story, just given what we're seeing across the country.
2: Means you would avoid the lettuce also at a grocery store, for example.
3: I would continue to be conservative and avoid those lettuces that have, like, you know, in the bags where it's cut. You can buy an iceberg lettuce and take those outer layers off and then go ahead and continue to wash and do what you need to do. And then, I think that we know that this is a large farm with distribution points well beyond Taco Bell. That is a much more likely explanation, yeah. Tom. So in the meantime, continue to do what we've been saying, where you take precaution with certain types of salad greens and lettuces. And then certainly the Taco Bell advisory is one to warn.
2: Okay, so then where does this investigation go over the next few days and weeks, or rather the attempt to contain the outbreak, right? We now know that they've identified the Taco Bell supplier, but where does this go now? Where does the investigation go, and how do they contain it?
3: Right, so you have several things happening at once, tracing back to see if there's other sources, not just Taylor Farms, Central Mexico, iceberg lettuce, but also doing batch testing to see if anything that's on the shelves or anything that's out in circulation could also be a source. So these two things will be going on in parallel, and we'll likely still continue to see cases in the meantime. And just again, heed warning and watch for those safety recalls, because you will start to see batch numbers and things issued for what to pull off shelves.
2: Kavita Patel, our resident doc, thank you very much for the expertise. In the last few hours, the head of Homeland Security says the Trump administration will hold back money from states that don't fall in line with what the president calls his election security agenda. Take a listen to Mark Wayne Mullen.
4: We are going to make our security enhancements mandatory, meaning that if these states want a grant, and they want to be reimbursed to work or to run federal elections, they're going to have to implement security issues.
2: Okay, well, it remains unclear what action the administration is actually talking about or what they can take from here. Remember, the White House released a number of declassified documents during the primetime address yesterday. The president said the documents reveal evidence of fraud in the legitimate 2020 election that he lost to Joe Biden. Our NBC News review suggests that the documents do not show any evidence of fraud that changed the outcome of the 2020 election that, again, President Trump lost. The president's claims essentially fall into four buckets here. So, number one, what he calls vulnerabilities in our election systems. Two, alleged meddling by China. Beijing denies that. Three, an alleged voter fraud investigation in Michigan. And four, a claim that 278,000 non-citizens are on state voter rolls. That doesn't mean they voted, but allegedly on voter rolls. All of it, he says, is reason for Congress now to pass his so-called Save America Act. That's a bill that would make sweeping changes to the way the U.S. conducts elections. But our Capitol Hill team has repeatedly reported that the bill has next to zero chance of actually getting to the president's desk. NBC's Monica Alba is in New York traveling with the president this evening. And Monica, we laid out the four categories of claims put forth by the president. What do the documents the president declassified actually show? Do any of them bolster his case or tell us something that we didn't already know?
0: In most cases, Tom, what the president said last night is not actually backed by the evidence that he says asserts some of these, again, more dubious statements. And even though he did declassify some of this information, when you take a closer look at it, what it kind of shows is a more robust government debate about whether foreign actors and what kind of foreign actors, like China, for instance, what kind of attempts they were having to potentially influence the elections, but not to intervene or to change any of the votes or ballots that would sway the outcome, which is the really important context to all of this. But the fact that the president came out and actually made this speech is very significant because for him, he has been talking about this evidence for years, saying that he was going to bring it forth. But again, the actual information does not support many of his claims that he claims this election was rigged, which it was not, according to all of the widespread evidence now.
2: Including more than 60 courts that also ruled that there was no evidence. Listen, we heard that threat from the DHS secretary, right? Let's look ahead. How does last night's speech really set up the administration as we go into the midterms? Does he risk depressing Republican voters if they don't have the trust in the system? And then I got a follow up real quickly. I mean, you know, the Constitution says states run their own elections. How Sure. can this administration insist that the states subscribe to and adhere to what the administration says they must do in election security?
0: Yeah, and on that point, Tom, I mean, you bring this up. It's so important to remind people that at the same time the president is talking about these so-called vulnerabilities in the system, he's also dismantling some of the groups that could work to shore them up, like the Election Assistance Commission. He recently gutted that along with some of these other programs. But your question about now what role DHS is potentially going to play in this, we could see that in the short term, according to Secretary Mark Wayne Mullen. He says that a cybersecurity team within DHS is going to publicize what they are calling an election infrastructure plan in the next 30 days or so. We'll see what is actually contained in there. Tom.
2: To be clear, the Cybersecurity Command did the same thing during the other previous elections and also reported no sign of any successful interference. Monica Alba, thank you very much. We are tracking the market's moves just after the closing bell. All major indices capped the week in the red. No surprise there. Oil and gas on the rise. The price per gallon just shy of $4 a gallon right there. And here's the Dow and the S&P and the NASDAQ all negative today. With the war, in Iran showing no sign of slowing down. So the U.S. launching new strikes on military targets in the last few hours and exchanging a flurry of fire with Tehran overnight. U.S. Central Command says some strikes hit a surveillance tower used for decades by the Islamic Republic, the Revolutionary Guard there, to actually target commercial shipping that goes through the Strait of Hormuz. With both sides wrestling for control of that crucial waterway, where traffic has fallen now, as we might tell you, to a three-week low. Iran accusing the U.S. of targeting civilian infrastructure. These images appear to show the aftermath of a U.S. strike on a bridge that connects Iran's main port to roads that actually lead towards the capital, to Tehran. NBC's Keir Simmons is in Doha, Qatar, for us. Keir, how big is the escalation here with these attacks?
5: Yeah, I mean, it's escalatory for sure. And it's hard to see, Tom, how there can be an off-ramp for either side, honestly, as they get into this, what gets called an escalatory cycle. I mean, that bridge that was struck in Iran, the Iranians say that 7 people have been killed because of U.S. strikes on bridges, but they've released images that show 3 women and a child, and they say there will be a funeral tomorrow. Now, that bridge is close to Bandar Abbas, which is a port near the Strait of Hormuz, and there are plenty of Iranian military there. So is it a civilian target? Is it a military target? These things can be blurred lines. Then here, I will tell you, Tom, we heard loud explosions. They shook the windows here at 3 a.m. and then later through the morning today. And the Qataris say that was them intercepting flying munitions from Iran, and that some of the debris that fell hurt a child. In Kuwait, a desalination plant, which, as you know, is there in order to turn salt water into drinking water, crucial for this region, that was set on fire after munitions from Iran or from an Iran-backed group arrived there. So certainly the toll on civilians is increasing on both sides, and the Iranians accusing the U.S. of killing civilians. Of course, we should just mention when it comes to Iran and what it claims, we have no way of confirming it. And Iran does make claims that then turn out not to be true.
2: Another late night for Keir Simmons in Doha, Qatar. Keir, thank you. Still ahead from us, an inside look at what's being called the future of warfare, why Taiwan is turning to a company that got its start making toy cars to defend itself now. Plus, a deadly landslide caught on camera, the race to find dozens of people still missing. We're coming back.

0: Okay, we're back, and to California now, where an attorney for the state's trying to block that massive Paramount merger. They're now working with telling the judge that the deal is unfairly combining two of the biggest studios in the world. So the judge on the case said that she would rule on whether to temporarily pause the $110 billion deal by next Wednesday. 12 states, including California, have filed suit, arguing the merger would lead to higher prices, lower quality, and less content. Paramount Skydance filed a formal opposition to the temporary restraining order, calling it, quote, one of the weakest merger challenges in modern antitrust history. And when we talk about the scale of this deal, we're actually talking about bringing all of these different brands you see right here under one big umbrella, one big company. We want to bring in NBC's Brian Chung. And Brian, the temporary restraining order is really the first step here, right? But there's also a ruling on a preliminary injunction that the companies are waiting on, and a big motivation, am I right on this, for these states appears to be they're concerned about CNN falling under the same editorial umbrella that CBS is.
1: Yeah, that's right. Among other things, because you have to imagine, given that full screen that we just flashed, that there's also the merger of HBO and Paramount Plus. So whether it's news or entertainment or sports, there's going to be a massive consolidation as a result of this proposal to join these two companies together. Now, again, as you point out, there's a lot of legal questions here. What they're asking and what they're looking at right now would be a temporary restraining order that would prevent these two companies from finishing this deal. That would be the first step. We'd have to hear the judge from on that first, before we then hear about the preliminary injunction, which would determine if Paramount could join these assets until the case is decided. Now, Paramount actually has a vested interest in trying to get to that preliminary injunction sooner rather than later, because they're essentially working against the clock here. You have to remember that they had already gotten the green light from the Department of Justice under the Trump administration just last month to consummate this deal. Now you have these 12 states that are essentially choking up that process. And there's a rider inside the agreement between Paramount and Warner Brothers Discovery that says if they cannot get this deal done before the end of this year, for every quarter that this goes on beyond that, the company, Paramount, would have to pay $650 million to shareholders of Warner Brothers Discovery because they did not get it done on time. So there are very much financial implications to all of this. July 22nd. That is the day on my calendar I have signed, Tom. That is when the judge says that they will rule on this temporary restraining order. And it's also, funny enough, Tom, the same day that we expect to hear from the European Union over their antitrust concerns over this particular deal as well. So I imagine we'll be talking again on that date.
0: So you've got two circles on the calendar. Okay.
1: Yeah, exactly.
0: Brian Chung, thanks very much. Over now to the five things our team thinks you may want to know about on this Friday. Number one, 8 people are dead, more than 30 missing after a landslide in southwest China. Dashcam video captured this terrifying moment as it happened. Chinese state media reports at least 10 residential buildings were destroyed, and heavy rain likely triggered that landslide. Number two, a magnitude 7.3 earthquake rocked parts of Mexico and Guatemala this morning. This is video of the people in Guatemala City evacuating office buildings as a precaution, but there were no immediate reports of serious damage in the region. Number three, newly released video shows an alleged ambush of sheriff's deputies yesterday in Florida. In the edited footage, one deputy is seen being shot as he gets out of his SUV. A second was shot through the windshield. A third deputy on the scene was able to return fire. The suspect died from his injuries. The Hillsborough County Sheriff's Department says they were called to the suspect's apartment after he allegedly held his ex-girlfriend hostage on Wednesday. That's when the shooting started, and we're told both injured deputies are now recovering. Number four, crews are making progress cleaning up that massive water main break in West Hollywood that we told you about yesterday. This is huge, right? They're beginning to remove a 25-foot section of that damaged pipe. Nearly 200,000 gallons of water were pumped out of the site. Portions of Sunset Boulevard still closed. The LA Department of Water and Power says the area could reopen by the end of the weekend. At number five, we were live last night when SpaceX scrubbed its much-anticipated 13th Starship test. And now the company is targeting a launch window that opens on Monday night. SpaceX says Starship's engines ignited, but an automated abort command shut it all down. to our original now in-depth reporting on a topic that we like to watch. And overnight, Russia's defense ministry says it shot down more than 200 Ukrainian drones after Kyiv this week launched a barrage of drone strikes on Russian ships. The battlefield has become kind of a testing ground for advanced warfare. Militaries around the world are paying very close attention, including Taiwan, gearing up for a potential conflict with China. NBC's Janice Mackey-Frayer has the story.
2: In Russia's war with Ukraine, drones have transformed the battlefield. Cheap to build and easy to fly, they can hunt targets deep inside enemy territory and attack with deadly effect. And while it looks a lot like a video game, this is the future of warfare, unfolding in real time on the front line. It's a military revolution being closely watched thousands of miles away in Taiwan, where factories like this one near Taipei are ramping up production of the sort of weapons that could defend the island in a potential war with China.
3: We've seen drone in action in the modern warfare.
2: The company, Thunder Tiger, got its start making remote-controlled toy cars, but has pivoted to first-person view drones and unmanned sea vessels capable of carrying explosives across water.
3: We have the capacity and the capability to set up our own fortress, you know, the manufacturing fortress here. And best of all, it's non-red.
2: Non-red, meaning drones and parts here, are not coming through Chinese supply chains. Instead, Thunder Tiger builds its own components, like motors.
4: So how many pieces a day?
5: There's about 1,000 pieces per day.
4: The motors made here end up on drones like this. This is an attack drone, and this one company is making 2,000 a month.
2: Taiwan's government has committed $1.4 billion to procure nearly 100,000 drones by 2028, about half for the military, as it builds a homegrown drone industry free of Chinese parts.
6: You want to shift from foreign military sales, which take a long time to deliver, to direct commercial sales, which are dual-use kind of technologies that can deliver faster.
2: Yet production is not nearly enough for what Taiwan is up against. Across the Taiwan Strait, China's People's Liberation Army boasts hundreds of stealth fighter jets, high-tech missile systems, an expanding fleet, and a leader who has made no secret of his ambition to unify Taiwan with the mainland by force if need be. We have 100% confidence in our readiness, new equipment, and strategy, this Taiwanese colonel told us last year. With Chinese military activity around the self-governed island, including amphibious landing drills in the Taiwan Strait, there is a race to overhaul Taiwan's defenses, not only with billions of dollars in U.S. arms deals for advanced missiles and upgraded fighter jets, but low-cost expendable drones to power a next-level asymmetric strategy. Not unlike how Iran used drones and other small munitions in the Strait of Hormuz. It's what U.S. defense experts call a hellscape, swarms of drone and mine defenses around Taiwan to defeat a Chinese invasion.
7: The idea here with the hellscape is to make Taiwan look so prickly or so difficult to invade that China decides that it's not worth it.
8: How far out is Taiwan from being able to realize this strategy?
7: It really depends on money. If you have enough of them and can use them well, you can actually create a lot of chaos and make it really, really difficult for China.
2: The challenge for Taiwan's defense industry is scaling up and training soldiers to use them. China also isn't standing still. Its military parade last year showcasing deep investment in drones, lasers, and hypersonic missiles. The PLA splashing videos across social media of what a future conflict with China could hold in a drone production industry that it dominates. Taiwanese companies are now exporting drone systems and components to Europe, promoting their technology at a defense expo in Poland. They're also building commercial partnerships with Ukrainian organizations, combining Taiwan's manufacturing edge with Ukraine's battlefield experience. Technology forged by one war, shaping how another may play out. Janice Mackey-Frayer, NBC News, Taichung, Taiwan.
0: Janice, thanks. Coming up from us, more news on this Friday. A box truck torn into pieces. Details on what caused this big mess. Plus, first, our team's investigation into a widely criticized war tactic some say Israel is now using. How medics in Lebanon say they are fighting to save lives, and they are fighting to stay alive themselves.

0: Overseas now, and the UK will soon have a new prime minister. There he is, right there, Andy Burnham. He just today was elected as the new head of Britain's Labour Party. Burnham says he's ready for the moment.
1: We are united, and we put the power that comes from that unity at the service of people and places who have been waiting too long for politics to let them hope again. And that's what we're going to do, everybody. We're going to give them hope back.
0: Burnham officially replaces Keir Starmer on Monday. Starmer's term was undone in part by scandal after he appointed a top staffer with ties to Jeffrey Epstein and then also a bad economy. Burnham hopes to have better staying power than recent UK prime ministers. Look at that. Seven in the last decade. None of them has survived longer than just 3 years. And one big thing that'll be top of mind for the new prime minister is the fighting between Israel and Lebanon, which just wrapped up a sixth round of talks this week. Still no deal, but one U.S. official calls the talks productive. And now we're getting an inside look into what it's been like for the medics working the front lines. A new NBC News digital doc investigates what's called double tap strikes, where a second bomb was dropped after emergency responders were at the scene. NBC's Danielle Hamanjan has that story. We want to warn you here. It contains very graphic images that you might find disturbing.
2: Paramedics in southern Lebanon say they're being targeted by Israeli forces. They've started wearing body cameras when responding to airstrikes. The footage shows a pause in strikes until paramedics begin their rescue operation before Israeli forces strike the same site again. It's a tactic known as a double-tap strike.
3: كانت هي موجودة بهذه الأماكن وكانت مهمة الرئيسية إنقاذ إذا بدي أقول هون الناس أو هالجرحى اللي موجودين بهذا بهذا المكان يصير هن إذا بدي أقول أول شيء معرضين للاستهداف.
2: According to the Lebanese government, at least 135 healthcare workers have been killed since March when Israel launched its offensive against Hezbollah. NBC News reviewed strike data and found that ambulances and medics were hit at least 116 times, with 28 of those cases matching the description of a double tap. Through video analysis and survivor interviews, we independently verified seven apparent double tap strikes on Lebanese medics during that time. In each of the incidents we asked about, the IDF told us they were targeting terrorists and any additional civilian casualties were unintended. The IDF stated it does not have a policy of conducting double-tap strikes. On April 15th, 24-year-old paramedic Karim Sabra and his younger brother Ali responded together to a strike on a civilian home in Mayfadoun, southern Lebanon. The Lebanese Civil Defense shared this edited footage from the April 15th strikes. We interviewed survivors, compared the footage with satellite imagery, and analyzed strike data to verify what it shows. 20 minutes after the initial strike, we can see two more teams on the scene. Paramedics are loading Karim and Ali into the back of an ambulance when a third strike shatters the back windows.
4: هاي الضربة الثالثة وما فقت إلا بعد أربعة أيام من الحادثة لعرفت إنه خي استشهد ورفقاتي اللي كانوا موجودين كانوا استشهدوا. بالمرات الجاية مثلاً شو لازم أعمل؟ ترى اللي بدور بالي إنه فقط إنقاذ إنقاذ إنقاذ.
2: For years, double-tap strikes have been used in conflicts around the world. But the tactic is broadly condemned by international rights groups. The Geneva Conventions, which govern the rules of war, ban intentional targeting of medical personnel, making these attacks possible war crimes. In a statement to NBC News, the IDF said they do not target medical personnel without evidence of military use. They provided videos showing what they say are Hezbollah weapons inside a damaged ambulance and said the Hezbollah terrorist organization systematically uses ambulances, medical personnel, and medical facilities for military purposes, including the transfer of weapons and the movement of operatives. The Lebanese civil defense denies those allegations. The IDF has yet to provide evidence of military activity by paramedic teams in any of the incidents we documented. Hussein Dagdouk is the leader of a civil defense unit in Nabatia. He faces a difficult choice: rush to provide aid or delay his team's response time to avoid double taps. But those critical minutes could mean the difference between life or death for the wounded. On May 12th, Hussein joined one of his teams on a call. A delivery driver had been injured in a drone attack near the civil defense office. Paramedics Ahmed Noor, Hussein Jaber, and the man they were trying to save all died at the scene.
5: Ahmed and Hussein were young men who loved life. From the perspective of the joke and the tongue. قبل ما يلتحق أحمد بالخدمة كان عم بيريح يومين ثلاثة عند عائلته فبتحكيني زوجته بتقلي أحمد طالع على الخدمة قلت له إيه شو بدي أعمل لك يعني قلت له وضعي جوزك وشمي وبعتلي هذه كانت صعبة جدا جدا جدا إنه أنا بعيد المسحة مزحت وبعد يومين ثلاثة استشهد جوزها.
2: دانيال حمامجن, NBC News.
0: Coming up from us, keeping the world's biggest soccer match safe. Sam Brock shows us the eyes that will be all over the skies for the World Cup final. Plus, a Texas police officer pulls a man from a car engulfed in flames. How those frantic moments sounded. That's coming up next.

0: Okay, at this hour, President Trump speaking to the press in New York City. He's in town for a FIFA reception at Trump Tower ahead of the World Cup final between Argentina and Spain on Sunday. The president says the game will be, quote, really a really special moment. Still, the high stakes task of hosting the World Cup final in the New York City area comes with the added pressure of trying to keep at least two world leaders and all of the fans safe. NBC's Sam Brock had a chance to see how pilots from NORAD, the military command that watches over the skies, how they're preparing to enforce a strict no-fly zone for the game.
1: In a matter of hours, New York, New Jersey Stadium will turn into the center of the sports universe. But while Spain and Argentina are squaring off on the pitch and billions watch around the globe, including President Trump, who's expected in the stands, there will also be plenty of eyes in the skies. Pilots from NORAD's 177th Fighter Wing are ready to enforce multiple temporary flight restrictions, or TFRs, about a 30-mile radius around the stadium on game day.
2: Whenever they choose to scramble us, we get up in the air as quick as we can, and it's an escalation of force. We're not trying to go to the max force that there is, so we're going to try to use the minimal amount that's required for the situation.
1: In the days leading up to the event, Captain Mariah Waters, Major Patrick Schiffer, and a whole team at the Atlantic City Air National Guard base simulate what would happen if an aircraft enters a no-fly zone. From the split second gearing up to oxygen masks to launching F-16 fighter jets in a matter of minutes. It only comes after a plane has ignored or missed a notice not to enter restricted space set up by the FAA.
3: ATC will usually attempt to communicate with them prior. If that fails and they end up violating the actual airspace, the TFR itself, typically we're going to have assets airborne.
1: With a bird's eye view from inside the jets, the pair walks us through what comes next, flying right next to a rogue plane and rocking their wings up and down.
4: You're sort of like, hey, what's up? Like, what's going on here? Can you explain that?
2: Our overall goal is to get their attention. We'll roll up on their wing and try to get visual with them, try to, like, get them to see us.
1: And if that doesn't work, something called a headbutt ensues, where the F-16 crosses the nose of the plane and even fires off flares.
2: If they don't respond, like you said, if we look back and they're not moving their aircraft, then, yeah, we might have to cross their nose and headbutt them to the direction.
5: First intercept at 1400.
2: If I cross directly in front of you, you're going to see me a lot quicker than maybe you would by your side.
1: Recently, it's been hard to see much of anything with all the smoke from Canadian wildfires hanging in the air. And even though conditions kept our Cessna from taking part in the simulation, NORAD is ready to act at any time.
4: The F-16s, how equipped are they to be able to carry out TFR enforcements, regardless of whether there's wildfire smoke in the air or not?
3: Pretty capable. The smoke doesn't really affect us too much with the F-16 here. It's a day-night, all-weather-capable fighter and a great platform to go execute.
1: The military command, which protects aerospace for the U.S. and Canada, has had several intercepts in recent weeks, though NORAD says they're uncommon and usually because pilots aren't aware of their surroundings. Still, with so much riding on the line, units are prepared for any circumstance.
2: We have all the way up to taking lethal shots, but that's
4: the last
2: bound of the escalation of force, and we're going to do as much as we can before that.
1: Hoping to keep the only strikes to those happening on the pitch Sunday.
0: Yeah, so Sam joins us now. And Sam, there are some major airports in the New York City area. Does this no-fly zone impact commercial flights over the weekend?
6: It is such an important distinction to make, Tom. The idea that TFRs are effective for general aviation and for drones, not for commercial flights. And we draw that distinction knowing when you think about 30 nautical miles away from East Rutherford, New Jersey, the first thing that probably comes to mind is Newark Airport. So if you are flying to New Jersey through Newark on Sunday, it's not like you won't be able to take your flight simply because there's a TFR in place for several hours. But there are many regional airports nearby as well, from Teterboro to Linden. If it's executive travel that you're talking about or general aviation, yes, there could be definitely an impact if you're trying to get through during those windows. It's also worth noting, Tom, the air quality that has come up time and time again. I know you've done some reporting on this today as well. There's concern from the White House. They say that they are tracking possible contingencies should this thick Canadian wildfire smoke still be hanging in the air. That could look something like more hydration breaks, potentially masks for fans. They really didn't specify. But as of now, the hope is that some of the rain and thunderstorms that are coming in tomorrow will clear that out. and the conditions should be good by Sunday, but we're going to have to wait and see.
0: Yep, we'll be watching. Sam, thanks very much. NBC News covers hundreds of stories each day. It's pretty tough to read, watch, listen to everything, so our bureau teams have done it for you and for me, and this is what they say is going down in their regions. We call it the local. Out of our southern bureau, a South Lake, Texas police officer is being hailed as a hero after pulling a man from a burning car. The moment the car catches fire, caught on dash cam video, this is how it sounded.
7: Sir! Come out to the window now. Give me your hand now. I got you. Give me out.
0: So police say the driver did not suffer any serious injuries. From our Northeast Bureau now, a box truck shredded into pieces after hitting a bridge overpass this morning in Boston. Police say nobody was injured. Traffic was a mess, though, for a while. The road, we're told, is now back open. Out of our Western Bureau, one Oakland firefighter shows us no person or animal was too small for help. Crews responding to a car fire when they noticed this little guy having trouble breathing. So they thought smoke was bothering him. They gave him some oxygen, and the pigeon flew away a little bit later. Love that. Still ahead, how audiences are going on their own odyssey to see Chris Nolan's new epic.

0: Right now, folks are lining up to see The Odyssey.
1: After years of war, no one could stand between my men and home. Not even me.
0: The film made $17 million in previews alone. It's the first movie ever shot entirely on IMAX 70mm film. And it's so hard to get an IMAX ticket. Some people are going on their own odyssey, cross-country odyssey, just to find a seat. But this film's success isn't just about that. It's about the return of the summer box office hit. Theaters could finally see pre-pandemic sales. Gen Z is fueling the numbers. 87% of them saw at least one movie in theater in the last year, that according to Fandango. NBC's Chloe Malas is here. Chloe, what's the big draw here for these audiences?
2: Well, let me tell you, Tom, the A-list cast alone is a reason why I can't wait to see this movie on Sunday. You have Matt Damon, Tom Holland, Zendaya, Anne Hathaway. The list goes on. And if you think you're seeing double, you are, because a lot of these stars are in some of the biggest movies of the year. And also Christopher Nolan. Some people have described him as like the Taylor Swift of directing, of directors. He really knows how to draw a big audience. He shot the entire movie on these beautiful 70mm IMAX cameras. It is such a theatrical experience. It's nearly 3 hours, and clearly people are showing up. I just want to pull up a graphic right now. Let's look at some of these numbers. The Hollywood Theater in Portland, Oregon, selling $140,000 in pre-sales. It's the best since Kill Bill, Tom. And look at Grand Lake Theater in Oakland, California. The pre-sales rival the first Black Panther, The Oriental in Milwaukee, Wisconsin, selling out its first showtimes, 1,000 seats. And the Music Box in Chicago seats 700, and these showtimes are sold out. Just right here up the road in New York City, guess what? The earliest showtime, 7 a.m., Tom. So people are waking up early to go and see The Odyssey.
0: Hey, the producers on this show were talking about a 3 a.m. time slot. I'm like, okay, you guys have fun. I'm not doing 3 a.m. Listen, the box office is on track to have its best year since the pandemic, right? So what seems to be clicking for the audiences? Why are they back in theaters?
2: It looks like Gen Z is really fueling this right now. Let's just pull up another graphic. Project Hail Mary, The Devil Wears Prada, Michael, these are some of the movies, Super Mario Galaxy, that are really drawing audiences. And of course, there's Backrooms and Obsession from those YouTube creators. So there are a lot of reasons why people are going to the movies. It is very expensive to go to theaters, but I will say that the younger generation is really drawing, pushing this comeback to theaters, Tom.
0: Got it. Chloe, thank you. That's a wrap for us this hour. This is Hallie Jackson Now on NBC.

0: Okay, top of the hour on NBC News Now, and we start with that dangerous thick wall of smoke blanketing much of the country. Major U.S. cities have the worst air quality in the world right now because of those Canadian wildfires. State leaders are warning people to stay indoors. Coming up, we'll have the forecast on when the skies might clear up. Also new today, we'll take you to Texas with the cleanup happening right now after deadly flash flooding. One bridge collapsing because of the fast-moving water. We are on the ground there. And then in our original, why the future of war looks a lot like a video game. How Taiwan is trying to take on a possible Chinese threat. Plus, we'll take you inside a California courtroom for a high-stakes hearing that could reshape what you watch. Why a judge is now talking about this and what he says as several states try to block the Paramount merger. And then the first lawsuit filed against Taco Bell over the lettuce responsible for the nationwide parasite outbreak. What the plaintiff's lawyer tells our team, we're going to have that later on the newscast. Good day. Happy Friday. I'm Tom Costello. I'm in for Hallie on this very busy day. And if you live in the north, in the Midwest, along the East Coast, you probably have seen it firsthand, a wall of smoke from those wildfires up in Canada, leaving more than 100 million of us under air quality alerts, a third of the population right now, with major cities warning it's simply unhealthy for people to breathe the air right now. Chicago, Detroit, New York have had the worst air quality in the world in just the past 24 hours. People are being told to wear masks if they have to go outside. The thick smoke also possibly disrupting major sporting events. So take a look at the haze outside of MetLife Stadium there in New Jersey. The White House's FIFA task force is now telling NBC News it will decide in the next 24 hours if any contingency plans are needed ahead of Sunday's World Cup final that's going to be played out on Sunday. I spoke to one pulmonary doctor here in D.C. about the possible health effects of breathing all of that smoke in.
1: This is a red alert air quality level, which means that everyone, including those without lung disease, can feel symptoms of cough, shortness of breath, wheezing, chest pain, lightheadedness, dizziness. If you experience these symptoms, the most important thing is getting inside as fast as possible.
0: So as you know, this is all being fueled by, listen to this, almost 200 wildfires now burning just in Ontario, Canada. The fire threat also bleeding into parts of Minnesota, where flames burned up to 55,000 acres already in that state. Hundreds of people have had to evacuate. Crews are just now starting to get control of that Minnesota fire. We have team coverage. Our meteorologist, Bill Caron, standing by. First, though, we want to bring in Andrew Rowan from our NBC station in Philadelphia. And, Andrew, what are the latest warnings right now that you're getting from the city, from the state, and how are people dealing with the There's a live shot, and boy, you can see the cloud of smoke. How are people dealing with that, Andrew?
2: Well, Tom, we are also in a code red here in Philadelphia, meaning the air is unhealthy for people to breathe. I've got my KN95 mask, which is what public health officials were asking people to wear as they go outside. I'm here in South Philadelphia by the sports complex. Shane Gillis, in about 3 hours from now, is supposed to perform in front of thousands of people in Lincoln Financial Field. I'm in front of, this is called Stateside Live. It's our local watering hole that a lot of people check out before a sporting event or a concert or a comedy show. Tons of people just outside walking around. I've seen very few masks here. That's not to say that the air, you feel it when you're out here. And I want to show you, normally from where I'm standing, you have a very clear view of the Philadelphia skyline. Look in the distance there, Tom. That is the skyline. You can barely make it out through the haze. It's gotten, I want to say, a little better today. There was a news conference about 3 hours ago. Philadelphia health officials said we were going from a code purple to a code red. But still, they said this is not a time to let your guard down. Take a listen.
3: It's not time to put your guard down. We all need to stay alert. If you don't need to be outdoors, stay inside. If you have to be outdoors, try to limit your time outdoors. Take frequent breaks. If we are back in code purple, 90 minutes is the maximum amount of time you should be spending outdoors. And that's not a bad metric for code red either.
2: N95 mask, which is what public health officials were asking people to wear as they go outside. I'm here in South Philadelphia by the sports complex. Shane Gillis, in about 3 hours from now, is supposed to perform in front of thousands of people in Lincoln Financial Field. I'm in front of, this is called Stateside Live. It's our local watering hole that a lot of people check out before a sporting event or a concert or a comedy show. Tons of people just outside walking around. I've seen very few masks here. That's not to say that the air, you feel it when you're out here. And I want to show you, normally from where I'm standing, you have a very clear view of the Philadelphia skyline. Look in the distance there, Tom. That is the skyline. You can barely make it out through the haze. It's gotten, I want to say, a little better today. There was a news conference about 3 hours ago. Philadelphia health officials said we were going from a code purple to a code red. But still, they said this is not a time to let your guard down. Take a listen.
3: It's not time to put your guard down. We all need to stay alert. If you don't need to be outdoors, stay inside.

0: Well, you know, maroon's actually the worst. Then it goes to purple, then it goes to red, and then orange is unhealthy for sensitive groups. So if you're in the purple and the maroon, that's really bad. That's where we were yesterday. Many of the areas have seen slight improvement today, including Duluth. Chicago yesterday in the 400s, now you're in the 150s. Still not great, but a lot better. And the areas from New York City northwards to New England have completely cleared out. It's actually feel like a normal type summer air mass. But all of the smoke plume has been around D.C., from Pennsylvania to Richmond now, Norfolk's into it, Ocean City, then Pittsburgh and Cleveland, unfortunately, you've been in it the last 2 days in a row. So here's what changes tomorrow. This storm is going to move across the northeast. First, we're seeing the smoke to the south. Tomorrow morning, the smoke returns and pushes back to the north. So areas that were clear, you're going to get the smoke again. But then this cold front and thunderstorms go through tomorrow afternoon and evening, and these will be some strong thunderstorms, strong gusty winds. That's going to push all the smoke out, which is great. The only exception, behind the storm, the north winds continue. Fires aren't out. They're still burning. And that's going to bring a return to the smoke to the Upper Peninsula of Michigan, Green Bay, Duluth, and eventually this will settle back down over Chicago and Detroit. But with those severe storms, Tom, we actually could see some damaging winds, hail, and even isolated tornadoes tomorrow. So a big heads up for anyone from D.C. to Philly to New York, all the way back through Pennsylvania and New York State. Yeah. Isolated tornadoes, strong gusty winds, power outages, just kind of one of those things you can't win. Smoke, then yeah. Storms.
1: So real quickly here, 200 in fires in Ontario, but 800 in total across Canada. And I heard predictions that these may not be out until the winter.
0: That happened last year, and it'll happen again. These aren't they don't send crews to these fires, Tom. It's isolated. You can barely get to these areas. This is a situation we're going to deal with for the next couple months.
1: Okay, Bill, thank you very much. All right, now to the deadly flooding in the south. Crews starting cleanup operations right now after days of storms killed at least two people in Texas. Take a look. We've got flood water rushing through several towns there, destroying homes. The governor says teams rescued some 230 people in just a few days, and some areas not out of danger yet. Hundreds of people forced to evacuate in one county as the floodwaters keep rising. The heavy rain has been bursting rivers, causing a bridge to collapse there in Uvalde, Texas, and the county there. We want to bring in NBC's Ryan Chandler, who's in Uvalde for us. And Ryan, what does this look like where you are right now, and what are people saying about trying to recover from the devastation?
2: Well, it's a brief reprieve from the rain, Tom, but not from the danger. We've seen evacuation orders as the Nueces River explodes beyond its banks today, sending a wall of water through some of the smaller towns south of us. I want to show you what that looks like in a bigger city like Uvalde here. This is the Leona River right in the center of town. It's often not until the floodwaters finally begin to recede, Tom, that you really appreciate their destructive power and just how high they got. Look, the proof is in the trees, Tom. You see part of a fence that's about 10 feet off the ground in that tree right there. There are people's articles of clothing and trash strewn through these trees. I want to show you over here. This really gives you an appreciation for how high it got, probably at least 12 feet. There's a child's toy truck way above my head right here to give you some perspective. I'm 6'1". That's probably 10, 12 feet in the air. This is the water that was all around neighborhoods. There are hundreds of homes that are destroyed here, everything inside them lost. We spoke with one of those people today as she was cleaning up her apartment, said she had no idea the water was getting this high, but now she's searching for anything that she can recover. I want you to listen to a little bit of our heartbreaking conversation today.
3: This is my home.
4: How long have you lived here?
3: 10 years, over 10 years. Nothing like this has ever happened. I've never had water come in. I've never had an issue where I've lost everything.
4: What now?
3: I don't know.
2: So many people like her who just don't know where to turn, don't know the first step. We just heard from the governor. He's just inside here visiting Uvalde. And I asked him what people like her can do. What are the first steps? People here don't have a lot of money. Many of them don't have insurance. And frankly, that is what is going to get them back on their feet. Texas has started a relief fund, a centralized 501c3 that can take private donations and get them to the people most in need. It's called Relief Texas, and they're accepting donations now. The government

0: Governor also just signed a major disaster declaration to expedite the process for FEMA aid that he just signed now and will get up to D.C. soon. So still a lot of recovery here, but there is immediate help available.
1: Boy, has Uvalde been through a lot from the school shooting to this. Ryan Chandler, thanks very much. We are now hearing from the company being investigated for its alleged role in the parasite outbreak that has left more than 8,000 people sick nationwide. The FDA says Taylor Farms sent contaminated lettuce to Taco Bell from a supplier in Mexico. The company today pulled all Mexican-grown iceberg lettuce from the U.S. market. Taylor Farms says, as a family-owned and operated company, we are deeply concerned for those who became ill, their families, and the many Americans whose trust in the safety of their fresh produce has been shaken. We are committed to doing everything in our power to restore that confidence. And we're also hearing from the lawyer behind the first lawsuit to stem from this outbreak, a man in Ohio who says he became sick after eating at a Taco Bell and is now suing the operator of that location. He also plans to sue Taylor Farms. The lawyer tells NBC News it's just the beginning. Quote, I've been contacted by over 30 people who all have eaten at a variety of Taco Bells. The CDC is now urging people in five states, Indiana, Michigan, Ohio, Kentucky, and West Virginia, to avoid eating lettuce at Taco Bell restaurants. NBC's Dr. Kavita Patel joins us now. Doctor, the CDC says the outbreaks in these five states all trace back to Taco Bell and Taylor Farms. What should you do if you're not in those five states? Is it safe to go to Taco Bell?
2: Tom, I would not let your guard down, not just about Taco Bell, but the story likely has not ended here simply because of the statistics and the math. We've got so many cases spread across the country. We have confirmations that there were those affected who had never been to a Taco Bell. We know that this is not a human-to-human type of parasite transmission. So I would say don't let your guard down, even if you're not in those five states. I would avoid this type of lettuce at not just Taco Bell, but cut bags and some of the other ways that you can get this kind of iceberg shredded lettuce, because I do think there is probably more to this story, just given what we're seeing across the country.
1: Means you would avoid the lettuce also at a grocery store, for example.
2: I would continue to be conservative and avoid those lettuces that have, like, you know, in the bags where it's cut. You can buy an iceberg lettuce and take those outer layers off and then go ahead and continue to wash and do what you need to do. And then, I think that we know that this is a large farm with distribution points well beyond Taco Bell. That is a much more likely explanation, yeah. Tom. So in the meantime, continue to do what we've been saying, where you take precaution with certain types of salad greens and lettuces. And then certainly the Taco Bell advisory is one to warn.
1: Okay, so then where does this investigation go over the next few days and weeks, or rather the attempt to contain the outbreak, right? We now right. know that they've identified the Taco Bell supplier, but where does this go now? Where does the investigation go, and how do they contain it?
2: Right, so you have several things happening at once, tracing back to see if there's other sources, not just Taylor Farms, Central Mexico, iceberg lettuce, but also doing batch testing to see if anything that's on the shelves or anything that's out in circulation could also be a source. So these two things will be going on in parallel, and we'll likely still continue to see cases in the meantime. And just, again, heed warning and watch for those safety recalls, because you will start to see batch numbers and things issued for what to pull off shelves.
1: Kavita Patel, our resident doc, thank you very much for the expertise. In the last few hours, the head of Homeland Security says the Trump administration will hold back money from states that don't fall in line with what the president calls his election security agenda. Take a listen to Mark Wayne Mullen.
3: We are going to make our security enhancements mandatory, meaning that if these states want a grant, and they want to be reimbursed to work or to run federal elections, they're going to have to implement security issues.
1: Okay, well, it remains unclear what action the administration is actually talking about or what they can take from here. Remember, the White House released a number of declassified documents during the primetime address yesterday. The president said the documents reveal evidence of fraud in the legitimate 2020 election that he lost to Joe Biden. Our NBC News review suggests that the documents do not show any evidence of fraud that changed the outcome of the 2020 election that, again, President Trump lost. the president's claims essentially fall into four buckets here. So, number one, what he calls vulnerabilities in our election systems. Two, alleged meddling by China. Beijing denies that. Three, an alleged voter fraud investigation in Michigan. And four, a claim that 278,000 non-citizens are on state voter rolls. That doesn't mean they voted, but allegedly on voter rolls. All of it, he says, is reason for Congress now to pass this so-called Save America Act. That's a bill that would make sweeping changes to the way the U.S. conducts elections. But our Capitol Hill team has repeatedly reported that the bill has next to zero chance of actually getting to the president's desk. NBC's Monica Alba is in New York, traveling with the president this evening. And Monica, we laid out the four categories of claims put forth by the president. What do the documents the president declassified actually show? Do any of them bolster his case or tell us something that we didn't already know?
4: In most cases, Tom, what the president said last night is not actually backed by the evidence that he says asserts some of these, again, more dubious statements. And even though he did declassify some of this information, when you take a closer look at it, what it kind of shows is a more robust government debate about whether foreign actors and what kind of foreign actors, like China, for instance, what kind of attempts they were having to potentially influence the elections, but not to intervene or to change any of the votes or ballots that would sway the outcome, which is the really important context to all of this. But the fact that the president came out and actually made this speech is very significant because for him, he has been talking about this evidence for years, saying that he was going to bring it forth. But again, the actual information does not support many of his claims that he claims this election was rigged, which it was not, according to all of the widespread evidence now.
1: Including more than 60 courts that also ruled that there was no evidence. Listen, we heard that threat from the DHS secretary, right? Let's look ahead. How does last night's speech really set up the administration as we go into the midterms? Does he risk depressing Republican voters if they don't have the trust in the system? And then I got to follow up real quickly. I mean, you know, the Constitution says states run their own elections. How Sure. can this administration insist that the states subscribe to and adhere to what the administration says they must do in election security?
4: Yeah, and on that point, Tom, I mean, you bring this up. It's so important to remind people that at the same time the president is talking about these so-called vulnerabilities in the system, he's also dismantling some of the groups that could work to shore them up, like the Election Assistance Commission. He recently gutted that along with some of these other programs. But your question about now what role DHS is potentially going to play in this, we could see that in the short term, according to Secretary Mark Wayne Mullen. He says that a cybersecurity team within DHS is going to publicize what they are calling an election infrastructure plan in the next 30 days or so. We'll see what is actually contained in there. Tom.
1: To be clear, the Cybersecurity Command did the same thing during the other previous elections and also reported no sign of any successful interference. Monica Alba, thank you very much. We are tracking the market's moves just after the closing bell. All major indices capped the week in the red. No surprise there. Oil and gas on the rise. The price per gallon just shy of $4 a gallon right there. And here's the Dow and the S&P and the Nasdaq all negative today. With the war in Iran showing no sign of slowing down. So the U.S. launching new strikes on military targets in the last few hours and exchanging a flurry of fire with Tehran overnight. U.S. Central Command says some strikes hit a surveillance tower used for decades by the Islamic Republic, the Revolutionary Guard there, to actually target commercial shipping that goes through the Strait of Hormuz. With both sides wrestling for control of that crucial waterway, where traffic has fallen now, as we might tell you, to a three-week low, Iran accusing the U.S. of targeting civilian infrastructure. These images appear to show the aftermath of a U.S. strike on a bridge that connects Iran's main port to roads that actually lead towards the capital, to Tehran. NBC's Keir Simmons is in Doha, Qatar, for us. Keir, how big is the escalation here with these attacks?
5: Yeah, I mean, it's escalatory for sure. And it's hard to see, Tom, how there can be an off-ramp for either side, honestly, as they get into this, what gets called an escalatory cycle. I mean, that bridge that was struck in Iran, the Iranians say that 7 people have been killed because of U.S. strikes on bridges, but they've released images that show 3 women and a child, and they say there will be a funeral tomorrow. Now, that bridge is close to Bandar Abbas, which is a port near the Strait of Hormuz, and there are plenty of Iranian military there. So is it a civilian target? Is it a military target? These things can be blurred lines. Then here, I will tell you, Tom, we heard loud explosions. They shook the windows here at 3 a.m. and then later through the morning today. And the Qataris say that was them intercepting flying munitions from Iran, and that some of the debris that fell hurt a child in Kuwait, a desalination plant, which, as you know, is there in order to turn salt water into drinking water, crucial for this region. That was set on fire after munitions from Iran or from an Iran-backed group arrived there. So certainly the toll on civilians is increasing on both sides, and the Iranians accusing the U.S. of killing civilians. Of course, we should just mention when it comes to Iran and what it claims, we have no way of confirming it. And Iran does make claims that then turn out not to be true.
1: Another late night for Keir Simmons in Doha, Qatar. Keir, thank you. Still ahead from us, an inside look at what's being called the future of warfare, why Taiwan is turning to a company that got its start making toy cars to defend itself now. Plus, a deadly landslide caught on camera, the race to find dozens of people still missing. We're coming back.

0: Okay, we're back, and to California now, where an attorney for the state's trying to block that massive Paramount merger. They're now working with telling the judge that the deal is unfairly combining two of the biggest studios in the world. So the judge on the case said that she would rule on whether to temporarily pause the $110 billion deal by next Wednesday. 12 states, including California, have filed suit, arguing the merger would lead to higher prices, lower quality, and less content. Paramount Skydance filed a formal opposition to the temporary restraining order, calling it, quote, one of the weakest merger challenges in modern antitrust history. And when we talk about the scale of this deal, we're actually talking about bringing all of these different brands you see right here under one big umbrella, one big company. We want to bring in NBC's Brian Chung. And Brian, the temporary restraining order is really the first step here, right? But there's also a ruling on a preliminary injunction that the companies are waiting on, and a big motivation, am I right on this, for these states appears to be they're concerned about CNN falling under the same editorial umbrella that CBS is.
1: Yeah, that's right. Among other things, because you imagine, given that full screen that we just flashed, that there's also the merger of HBO and Paramount Plus. So whether it's news or entertainment or sports, there's going to be a massive consolidation as a result of this proposal to join these two companies together. Now, again, as you point out, there's a lot of legal questions here. What they're asking and what they're looking at right now would be a temporary restraining order that would prevent these two companies from finishing this deal. That would be the first step. We'd have to hear the judge from on that first before we then hear about the preliminary injunction, which would determine if Paramount could join these assets until the case is decided. Now, Paramount actually has a vested interest in trying to get to that preliminary injunction sooner rather than later, because they're essentially working against the clock here. You have to remember that they had already gotten the green light from the Department of Justice under the Trump administration just last month to consummate this deal. Now you have these 12 states that are essentially choking up that process. And there's a rider inside the agreement between Paramount and Warner Brothers Discovery that says if they cannot get this deal done before the end of this year, for every quarter that this goes on beyond that, the company, Paramount, would have to pay $650 million to shareholders of Warner Brothers Discovery because they did not get it done on time. So there are very much financial implications to all of this. July 22nd. That is the day on my calendar I have signed, Tom. That is when the judge says that they will rule on this temporary restraining order. And it's also, funny enough, Tom, the same day that we expect to hear from the European Union over their antitrust concerns over this particular deal as well. So I imagine we'll be talking again on that date.
0: So you've got two circles on the calendar. Okay.
1: Yeah, exactly.
0: Brian Chung, thanks very much. Over now to the five things our team thinks you may want to know about on this Friday. Number one, 8 people are dead, more than 30 missing after a landslide in southwest China. Dash cam video captured this terrifying moment as it happened. Chinese state media reports at least 10 residential buildings were destroyed, and heavy rain likely triggered that landslide. Number two, a magnitude 7.3 earthquake rocked parts of Mexico and Guatemala this morning. This is video of the people in Guatemala City evacuating office buildings as a precaution, but there were no immediate reports of serious damage in the region. Number three, newly released video shows an alleged ambush of sheriff's deputies yesterday in Florida. In the edited footage, one deputy is seen being shot as he gets out of his SUV. A second was shot through the windshield. A third deputy on the scene was able to return fire. The suspect died from his injuries. The Hillsborough County Sheriff's Department says they were called to the suspect's apartment after he allegedly held his ex-girlfriend hostage on Wednesday. That's when the shooting started, and we're told both injured deputies are now recovering. Number four, crews are making progress cleaning up that massive water main break in West Hollywood that we told you about yesterday. This is huge, right? They're beginning to remove a 25-foot section of that damaged pipe. Nearly 200,000 gallons of water were pumped out of the site. Portions of Sunset Boulevard still closed. The L.A. Department of Water and Power says the area could reopen by the end of the weekend. At number five, we were live last night when SpaceX scrubbed its much-anticipated 13th Starship test. And now the company is targeting a launch window that opens on Monday night. SpaceX says Starship's engines ignited, but an automated abort command shut it all down. to our original now in-depth reporting on a topic that we like to watch. And overnight, Russia's defense ministry says it shot down more than 200 Ukrainian drones after Kyiv this week launched a barrage of drone strikes on Russian ships. The battlefield has become kind of a testing ground for advanced warfare. Militaries around the world are paying very close attention, including Taiwan, gearing up for a potential conflict with China. NBC's Janice Mackey-Frayer has the story.
2: In Russia's war with Ukraine, drones have transformed the battlefield. Cheap to build and easy to fly, they can hunt targets deep inside enemy territory and attack with deadly effect. And while it looks a lot like a video game, this is the future of warfare, unfolding in real time on the front line. It's a military revolution being closely watched thousands of miles away in Taiwan, where factories like this one near Taipei are ramping up production of the sort of weapons that could defend the island in a potential war with China.
3: We've seen drones in action in the modern warfare.
2: The company, Thunder Tiger, got its start making remote-controlled toy cars, but has pivoted to first-person view drones and unmanned sea vessels capable of carrying explosives across water.
3: We have the capacity and the capability to set up our own fortress, you know, the manufacturing fortress here. And best of all, it's non-red.
2: Non-red, meaning drones and parts here, are not coming through Chinese supply chains. Instead, Thunder Tiger builds its own components, like motors.
4: So how many pieces a day?
5: There's about 1,000 pieces per day.
4: The motors made here end up on drones like this. This is an attack drone. And this one company is making 2,000 a month.
2: Taiwan's government has committed $1.4 billion to procure nearly 100,000 drones by 2028, about half for the military, as it builds a homegrown drone industry free of Chinese parts.
6: You want to shift from foreign military sales, which take a long time to deliver, to direct commercial sales, which are dual-use kind of technologies that can deliver faster.
2: Yet production is not nearly enough for what Taiwan is up against. Across the Taiwan Strait, China's People's Liberation Army boasts hundreds of stealth fighter jets, high-tech missile systems, an expanding fleet, and a leader who has made no secret of his ambition to unify Taiwan with the mainland by force if need be. We have 100% confidence in our readiness, new equipment, and strategy, this Taiwanese colonel told us last year. With Chinese military activity around the self-governed island, including amphibious landing drills in the Taiwan Strait, there is a race to overhaul Taiwan's defenses, not only with billions of dollars in U.S. arms deals for advanced missiles and upgraded fighter jets, but low-cost expendable drones to power a next-level asymmetric strategy. Not unlike how Iran used drones and other small munitions in the Strait of Hormuz. It's what U.S. defense experts call a hellscape, swarms of drone and mine defenses around Taiwan to defeat a Chinese invasion.
7: The idea here with the hellscape is to make Taiwan look so prickly or so difficult to invade that China decides that it's not worth it.
8: How far out is Taiwan from being able to realize this strategy?
7: It really depends on money. If you have enough of them and can use them well, you can actually create a lot of chaos and make it really, really difficult for China.
2: The challenge for Taiwan's defense industry is scaling up and training soldiers to use them. China also isn't standing still. Its military parade last year showcasing deep investment in drones, lasers, and hypersonic missiles. The PLA splashing videos across social media of what a future conflict with China could hold in a drone production industry that it dominates. Taiwanese companies are now exporting drone systems and components to Europe, promoting their technology at a defense expo in Poland. They're also building commercial partnerships with Ukrainian organizations, combining Taiwan's manufacturing edge with Ukraine's battlefield experience. Technology forged by one war, shaping how another may play out. Janice Mackey-Frayer, NBC News, Taichung, Taiwan.
0: Janice, thanks. Coming up from us, more news on this Friday. A box truck torn into pieces. Details on what caused this big mess. Plus, first, our team's investigation into a widely criticized war tactic some say Israel is now using. How medics in Lebanon say they are fighting to save lives, and they are fighting to stay alive themselves.

0: Overseas now, and the UK will soon have a new prime minister. There he is, right there, Andy Burnham. He just today was elected as the new head of Britain's Labour Party. Burnham says he's ready for the moment.
1: We are united, and we put the power that comes from that unity at the service of people and places who have been waiting too long for politics to let them hope again. And that's what we're going to do, everybody. We're going to give them hope back.
0: Burnham officially replaces Keir Starmer on Monday. Starmer's term was undone in part by scandal after he appointed a top staffer with ties to Jeffrey Epstein and then also a bad economy. Burnham hopes to have better staying power than recent UK prime ministers. Look at that. Seven in the last decade. None of them has survived longer than just 3 years. And one big thing that'll be top of mind for the new prime minister is the fighting between Israel and Lebanon, which just wrapped up a sixth round of talks this week. Still no deal, but one U.S. official calls the talks productive. And now we're getting an inside look into what it's been like for the medics working the front lines. A new NBC News digital doc investigates what's called double tap strikes, where a second bomb is dropped after emergency responders were at the scene. NBC's Danielle Hamanjan has that story. We want to warn you here. It contains very graphic images that you might find disturbing.
2: Paramedics in southern Lebanon say they're being targeted by Israeli forces. They've started wearing body cameras when responding to airstrikes. The footage shows a pause in strikes until paramedics begin their rescue operation before Israeli forces strike the same site again. It's a tactic known as a double tap strike.
3: كانت هي موجودة بهذه الأماكن وكانت مهمة الرئيسية إنقاذ إذا بدي أقول هون الناس أو هالجرحى اللي موجودين بهذا بهذا المكان يصير هن إذا بدي أقول أول شيء معرضين للاستهداف.
2: According to the Lebanese government, at least 135 healthcare workers have been killed since March when Israel launched its offensive against Hezbollah. NBC News reviewed strike data and found that ambulances and medics were hit at least 116 times, with 28 of those cases matching the description of a double tap. Through video analysis and survivor interviews, we independently verified seven apparent double tap strikes on Lebanese medics during that time. In each of the incidents we asked about, the IDF told us they were targeting terrorists and any additional civilian casualties were unintended. The IDF stated it does not have a policy of conducting double-tap strikes. On April 15th, 24-year-old paramedic Karim Sabra and his younger brother Ali responded together to a strike on a civilian home in Mayfadoun, southern Lebanon. The Lebanese civil defense shared this edited footage from the April 15th strikes. We interviewed survivors, compared the footage with satellite imagery, and analyzed strike data to verify what it shows. 20 minutes after the initial strike, we can see two more teens on the scene. Paramedics are loading Karim and Ali into the back of an ambulance when a third strike shatters the back windows.
4: هاي الضربة الثالثة وما تفقت إلا بعد أربعة أيام من الحادثة اللي عرفت إنه خيي استشهد ورفقاتي اللي كانوا موجودين كانوا استشهدوا. بالمرات الجاية مثلاً شو لازم أعمل؟ ترى اللي بدور ببالي إنه فقط إنقاذ إنقاذ إنقاذ.
2: For years, double-tap strikes have been used in conflicts around the world. But the tactic is broadly condemned by international rights groups. The Geneva Conventions, which govern the rules of war, ban intentional targeting of medical personnel, making these attacks possible war crimes. In a statement to NBC News, the IDF said they do not target medical personnel without evidence of military use. They provided videos showing what they say are Hezbollah weapons inside a damaged ambulance and said the Hezbollah terrorist organization systematically uses ambulances, medical personnel, and medical facilities for military purposes, including the transfer of weapons and the movement of operatives. The Lebanese civil defense denies those allegations. The IDF has yet to provide evidence of military activity by paramedic teams in any of the incidents we documented. Hussein Dagduk is the leader of a civil defense unit in Nabatia. He faces a difficult choice: rush to provide aid or delay his team's response time to avoid double taps. But those critical minutes could mean the difference between life or death for the wounded. On May 12th, Hussein joined one of his teams on a call. A delivery driver had been injured in a drone attack near the civil defense office. Paramedics Ahmed Noor, Hussein Jaber, and the man they were trying to save all died at the scene.
5: Ahmed and Hussein, two شبان كتير بيحبوا الحياة من باب المزح والتنكيت يعني. يعني قبل ما يلتحق أحمد بالخدمة كان عم بيريح يومين ثلاثة عند عائلته. فبتحكي لي زوجته. بتقول لي أحمد طالع على الخدمة. قلت له إيه شو بدي أعمل لك يعني؟ قلت له وضعي جاوز هيك وشمي وبعتلي. هذه كانت صعبة جدا جدا جدا. إنه أنا بعيد المزحة مزحت وبعد يومين ثلاثة استشهد جوزها.
2: Daniel Hamamjan, NBC News.
0: Coming up from us, keeping the world's biggest soccer match safe. Sam Brock shows us the eyes that will be all over the skies for the World Cup final. Plus, a Texas police officer pulls a man from a car engulfed in flames. How those frantic moments sounded. That's coming up next.

0: Okay, at this hour, President Trump speaking to the press in New York City. He's in town for a FIFA reception at Trump Tower ahead of the World Cup final between Argentina and Spain on Sunday. The president says the game will be, quote, really a really special moment. Still, the high stakes task of hosting the World Cup final in the New York City area comes with the added pressure of trying to keep at least two world leaders and all of the fans safe. NBC's Sam Brock had a chance to see how pilots from NORAD, the military command that watches over the skies, how they're preparing to enforce a strict no-fly zone for the game.
1: In a matter of hours, New York, New Jersey Stadium will turn into the center of the sports universe. But while Spain and Argentina are squaring off on the pitch and billions watch around the globe, including President Trump, who's expected in the stands, there will also be plenty of eyes in the skies. Pilots from NORAD's 177th Fighter Wing are ready to enforce multiple temporary flight restrictions, or TFRs, about a 30-mile radius around the stadium on game day.
2: Whenever they choose to scramble us, we get up in the air as quick as we can, and it's an escalation of force. We're not trying to go to the max force that there is, so we're going to try to use the minimal amount that's required for the situation.
1: In the days leading up to the event, Captain Mariah Waters, Major Patrick Schiffer, and a whole team at the Atlantic City Air National Guard Base simulate what would happen if an aircraft enters a no-fly zone. From the split-second gearing up to oxygen masks to launching F-16 fighter jets in a matter of minutes, it only comes after a plane has ignored or missed a notice not to enter restricted space set up by the FAA.
3: ATC will usually attempt to communicate with them prior. If that fails and they end up violating the actual airspace, the TFR itself, typically we're going to have assets airborne.
1: With a bird's eye view from inside the jets, the pair walks us through what comes next, flying right next to a rogue plane and rocking their wings up and down.
4: You're sort of like, hey, what's up? Like, what's going on here?
2: Kind
4: Can you explain
2: of.
4: That?
2: Our overall goal is to get their attention. We'll roll up on their wing and try to get visual with them, try to, like, get them to see us.
1: And if that doesn't work, something called a headbutt ensues, where the F-16 crosses the nose of the plane and even fires off flares.
2: If they don't respond, like you said, if we look back and they're not moving their aircraft, then, yeah, we might have to cross their nose and headbutt them to the direction.
5: First intercept at 1400.
2: If I cross directly in front of you, you're going to see me a lot quicker than maybe you would by your side.
1: Recently, it's been hard to see much of anything with all the smoke from Canadian wildfires hanging in the air. And even though conditions kept our Cessna from taking part in the simulation, NORAD is ready to act at any time.
4: The F-16s, how equipped are they to be able to carry out TFR enforcements, regardless of whether there's wildfire smoke in the air or not?
3: Pretty capable. The smoke doesn't really affect us too much with the F-16 here. It's a day-night, all-weather-capable fighter and a great platform to go execute.
1: The military command, which protects aerospace for the U.S. and Canada, has had several intercepts in recent weeks, though NORAD says they're uncommon and usually because pilots aren't aware of their surroundings. Still, with so much riding on the line, units are prepared for any circumstance.
2: We have all the way up to taking lethal shots, but that's
4: absolute
2: that's
4: last.
2: The last bound of the escalation of force, and we're going to do as much as we can before that.
1: Hoping to keep the only strikes to those happening on the pitch Sunday.
0: Yeah, so Sam joins us now. And Sam, there are some major airports in the New York City area. Does this no-fly zone impact commercial flights over the weekend?
6: It is such an important distinction to make, Tom. The idea that TFRs are effective for general aviation and for drones, not for commercial flights. And we draw that distinction knowing when you think about 30 nautical miles away from East Rutherford, New Jersey, the first thing that probably comes to mind is Newark Airport. So if you are flying to New Jersey through Newark on Sunday, it's not like you won't be able to take your flight simply because there's a TFR in place for several hours. But there are many regional airports nearby as well, from Teterboro to Linden. If it's executive travel that you're talking about or general aviation, yes, there could be definitely an impact if you're trying to get through during those windows. It's also worth noting, Tom, the air quality that has come up time and time again. I know you've done some reporting on this today as well. There's concern from the White House. They say that they are tracking possible contingencies should this thick Canadian wildfire smoke still be hanging in the air. That could look something like more hydration breaks, potentially masks for fans. They really didn't specify. But as of now, the hope is that some of the rain and thunderstorms that are coming in tomorrow will clear that out. and the conditions should be good by Sunday, but we're going to have to wait and see.
0: Yep, we'll be watching. Sam, thanks very much. NBC News covers hundreds of stories each day. It's pretty tough to read, watch, listen to everything, so our bureau teams have done it for you and for me, and this is what they say is going down in their regions. We call it the local. Out of our southern bureau, a Southlake, Texas police officer is being hailed as a hero after pulling a man from a burning car. The moment the car catches fire, caught on dash cam video. This is how it sounded.
7: Sir! Come out to the window now. Give me your hand now. I got you. Give me out.
0: So police say the driver did not suffer any serious injuries. From our Northeast Bureau now, a box truck shredded into pieces after hitting a bridge overpass this morning in Boston. Police say nobody was injured. Traffic was a mess, though, for a while. The road, we're told, is now back open. Out of our Western Bureau, one Oakland firefighter shows us no person or animal was too small for help. Crews responding to a car fire when they noticed this little guy having trouble breathing. So they thought smoke was bothering him. They gave him some oxygen, and the pigeon flew away a little bit later. Love that. Still ahead, how audiences are going on their own odyssey to see Chris Nolan's new epic.

0: going on their own odyssey, cross-country odyssey, just to find a seat. But this film's success isn't just about that. It's about the return of the summer box office hit. Theaters could finally see pre-pandemic sales. Gen Z is fueling the numbers. 87% of them saw at least one movie in theater in the last year, that according to Fandango. NBC's Chloe Malas is here. Chloe, what's the big draw here for these audiences?
1: Well, let me tell you, Tom, the A-list cast alone is a reason why I can't wait to see this movie on Sunday. You have Matt Damon, Tom Holland, Zendaya, Anne Hathaway. The list goes on. And if you think you're seeing double, you are, because a lot of these stars are in some of the biggest movies of the year. And also Christopher Nolan. Some people have described him as like the Taylor Swift of directing, of directors. He really knows how to draw a big audience. He shot the entire movie on these beautiful 70 millimeter IMAX cameras. It is such a theatrical experience. It's nearly 3 hours, and clearly people are showing up. I just want to pull up a graphic right now. Let's look at some of these numbers. The Hollywood Theater in Portland, Oregon, selling $140,000 in pre-sales. It's the best since Kill Bill, Tom. And look at Grand Lake Theater in Oakland, California. The pre-sales rival the first Black Panther, The Oriental in Milwaukee, Wisconsin, selling out its first showtimes, 1,000 seats. And the Music Box in Chicago seats 700, and these showtimes are sold out. Just right here up the road in New York City, guess what? The earliest showtime, 7 a.m., Tom. So people are waking up early to go and see The Odyssey.
0: Hey, the producers on this show were talking about a 3 a.m. time slot. I'm like, okay, you guys have fun. I'm not doing 3 a.m. Listen, the box office is on track to have its best year since the pandemic, right? So what seems to be clicking for the audiences? Why are they back in theaters?
1: It looks like Gen Z is really fueling this right now. Let's just pull up another graphic. Project Hail Mary, The Devil Wears Prada, Michael, these are some of the movies, Super Mario Galaxy, that are really drawing audiences. And of course, there's Backrooms and Obsession from those YouTube creators. So there are a lot of reasons why people are going to the movies. It is very expensive to go to theaters, but I will say that the younger generation is really drawing, pushing this comeback to theaters, Tom.
0: Got it. Chloe, thank you. That's a wrap for us this hour. This is Hallie Jackson Now on NBC.

0: Tonight, that dangerous smoke emergency on the move, blanketing tens of millions across the country, from Chicago to New York to Washington, skylines blotted out. D.C.'s iconic monuments barely visible. This time lapse shows the smoke making Pittsburgh just disappear. The Major League Baseball game just postponed. Plus, President Trump's new threat to Canada if they don't stop the smoke. Texas flood emergency, the urgent rescues of trapped families, and our first look at the total devastation. This bridge completely washed out, cars and RVs flipped, and now crews bringing food to children stranded in camps. Gas prices rising again at the U.S. as the U.S. military ramps up strikes in Iran. New video showing the surveillance tower destroyed as U.S. forces rappel down onto a tanker in the region. New details about that parasite outbreak. The lettuce supplier now recalling some of its products, but is iceberg lettuce the only concern? What experts are now saying, severe weather sweeping through Europe, a tornado in France, and wildfires in Spain. Plus, Chipotle opening its first location in Mexico. Can the burrito giant take a bite out of the market there? Everything you need to know about FIFA's first ever World Cup halftime show. The big names headlining and why it has some worried about player safety. Plus, the new research on weight loss drugs, why some are not gaining the weight back after going off GLP-1s. Top story starts right now. And good evening. We begin tonight with that air quality emergency gripping so much of the country. 100 million Americans breathing unhealthy air tonight as smoke from those Canadian wildfires smothers city after city and town after town. Time-lapse video shows the Pittsburgh skyline completely disappearing as that smoke settles in. And these shocking orange skies in Rochester, look at that. New York, this is Rochester, New York, as planes take off into the haze. Unrecognizable skies from D.C. to New York as President Trump tonight threatens to levy more tariffs on Canada over the smoke pouring over the border. We're tracking where that haze is heading next, along with another severe weather threat. Catastrophic floods in Texas. This town fully submerged. You see it right here. Look how bad that is. The harrowing rescue missions are still underway. The damage coming to focus, this bridge in Uvalde destroyed by the rush of the water. Our reporters in the smoke and flood zones tonight. We begin with Tom Costello, who leads us off from Washington.
1: 100 million Americans from Minnesota to South Carolina facing dangerous smoke from the Canadian wildfires. The Washington Monument surrounded by smoke, a haze over downtown Baltimore, people masking up in Philadelphia.
2: It's really hard to breathe, especially in the afternoon. It becomes even worse.
1: In Cleveland, they postponed tonight's Guardians-Pirates baseball game because of it. The D.C. government canceling its outdoor activities and closing outdoor pools. I shot this video as I landed at Washington Reagan this morning. Canadian smoke hanging low. The president's helicopter lifting off in a haze. The air quality here considered unhealthy. My eyes have been red and itchy all day. I've been coughing. Health experts say if you're outside for any period of time, you should wear an N95 mask. Chicago and Detroit both choking on smoke that put air quality readings in the hazardous range. EMS respiratory distress calls surging.
3: Look, this is pretty unprecedented. We shattered records yesterday.
1: Georgetown Med's Dr. Helen Dakota telling me.
4: So this is a red alert air quality situation, which means that everyone can feel symptoms of the poor air quality. And this includes shortness of breath, chest tightness, wheezing.
1: With nearly 200 fires now burning in Ontario alone, Toronto silhouetted against an orange sky with predictions the fires could burn into the fall.
0: With that, Tom joins us tonight from smoky Washington, D.C. Tom, you got to wear the mask out there because it is so dangerous. Talk to us about the other folks around D.C. Are people heeding these warnings?
5: They appear to be. Many people are wearing masks. Not that many people out, candidly. People are staying inside. And meanwhile, Tom, the president threatening tariffs against Canada for, in his view, not doing a better job of maintaining their force. His words there. Now, listen, there are more than 800 fires burning in Canada right now, and climate experts say part of it is climate change. But let's not forget, Canada has always sent their firefighters to the United States to help fight fires here, including the devastating Palisades fire last year in L.A., Tom.
0: Okay, Tom Costello for us there with some new reporting. Tom, we thank you for that. NBC News meteorologist Bill Cairns is here. He's tracking the smoke and all the clouds out there. So the big question, Bill, I guess, is what's going to happen this weekend? Will this eventually clear out?
6: It will, and it's going to clear out in a hurry. And also some thunderstorms will mix in with it. It's going to be a wild weekend in the Northeast. So we have these fires that are still burning here in Ontario, and the officials up there told us today they're not going to go out until either it rains and pours enough to put them out or until it snows this winter. So we're going to be dealing with these smoke plumes periodically for the next couple months. The worst air quality right now is just in Grand Rapids. But look at Chicago, finally in the yellow. We're changing the wind direction, and we're blowing the smoke back up into Canada. Areas of the Mid-Atlantic.

0: in the air, mostly high, not down at the ground. So I don't think it'll interfere with the match at all, Tom, but it will be there.
1: Yeah, tough to play, though, in those conditions. Bill, we thank you for that. We know it's going to be a very sort of wild weekend. Now to the historic flooding leaving a path of devastation across Texas Hill Country. Communities that were just beginning to recover, hit by deadly floodwaters again. NBC's Priscilla Thompson and her team are there tonight.
2: Tonight, unrelenting rain submerging new communities in Texas. Authorities making high water rescues, bringing families and pets to safety. Rain falling as fast as 4 inches per hour in Crockett County. And we're seeing new images that show the power of those floodwaters. The Nueces River tearing apart this bridge in Uvalde County. We made our way into hard-hit Kerr County today, meeting a man named Andy, showing us how high the water rose.
3: I woke up opened the door, and there was water flowing. It's pitch black and raining very hard, and you just knew that something bad was coming.
2: Narrowly escaping his RV, his girlfriend was nearly swept away, saved by a neighbor just in time.
3: She came out of the rig, and the current kind of took her down, and they were just there.
2: And back in Uvalde County.
4: Never had an issue where I've lost everything.
2: A woman named Reve telling our Ryan Chandler she's desperately searching for cherished items that can never be replaced.
4: My grandparents are no longer with me, so there's things that they gave me that I'm trying to find.
2: And tonight, we're learning the identity of one of the people killed in these floods. Mark Stewart lived in Kerrville. His wife, Jenny, posting, "Mark, my love, I will forever be grateful for the beautiful years we shared together."
1: It's all so sad. Priscilla Thompson joins us now from Kerr County, Texas. Priscilla, we see that damage there behind you. These people need help, and it sounds like some federal help is on the way, according to the governor.
5: Yeah, Tom, help on the way. And it is because of damage like this. You have this RV completely on its side, the picnic table going through the window of it. And all in just this area, you have this car turned on its side and this SUV landing on top of the guardrail. The roads here still closed. And so the governor has issued a major disaster declaration to try to get more of that federal funding coming in. Tom?
1: Okay, Priscilla Thompson for us there with all that destruction. We want to turn now to politics and President Trump's primetime address to the nation. The president making some bold claims of foreign election interference and making his case for greater security reform. But today his critics saying he offered little to no proof. Garrett Haake reports from the White House.
6: In his primetime address to the nation, President Trump castigating America's election system, saying it's rife with what he called shocking vulnerabilities, with the White House posting hundreds of pages of declassified but highly redacted documents.
7: These disclosures reveal an election system so broken and so vulnerable that no one can possibly defend it.
6: The president accusing China of illicitly acquiring 220 million American voter files beginning in 2020, though much of that information is available publicly.
7: They fought like hell not to have it, Donald Trump, to win.
6: China's foreign ministry calling those claims, quote, entirely fabricated and a malicious smear. The president also pointing to a review of state voter rolls and public records by the Department of Homeland Security.
7: They identified approximately 278,000 non-citizens who are registered to vote in federal elections.
6: But election experts say the database that may have been used for that analysis often flags newly naturalized citizens as non-citizen voters. The DHS secretary today warning state election officials to accept new federal involvement in their election security processes or else.
8: Those individuals can also be held accountable by fines, by penalties, and even, depending on how far it goes, prison time.
6: Democrats today blasting the president's speech.
9: What we also saw last night was a clear signal of this president's intent to unconstitutionally wield federal power to attack this election and to undermine voting rights.
1: Garrett Haake joins us now. Garrett, the president is pointing the finger at China, right? But he's doing this while he's also welcoming the leader of that country to the White House for a fall visit.
10: Yeah, Tom, if there are to be consequences for China, we've not seen any evidence of them yet. The White House confirmed today that the president does still plan to host Chinese leader Xi Jinping for an official state visit this fall, the red carpet treatment there. And just a short time ago this evening, the president joked about hosting a joint

0: joint World Cup tournament with China in the future. Tom?
1: Garrett Hake at the White House for us on this Friday. Another challenge for President Trump, gas prices rising again. Now back to nearly $4 a gallon nationwide as the renewed military strikes between the U.S. and Iran are rapidly escalating. Keir Simmons reports tonight from inside that region.
2: Tonight, the destruction of a surveillance tower said to be used by Iran to track targets in the Strait of Hormuz. The new video from U.S. Central Command, hours after releasing dramatic footage of U.S. Marines rappelling onto a tanker. As gas prices in the U.S. rise and traffic through the Strait of Hormuz fell to a three-week low, the U.S. again attempting to force Iran to back down. Likewise, President Trump promising results.
3: You will see the fruits of that labor very, very shortly.
2: But Iranian state media releasing video of its own, saying this footage shows a drone attack on a Thailand-flagged tanker in the strait. And Iran accusing the U.S. of killing civilians in the bombing of this bridge near the strait. Tonight, Iran releasing this poster of seven people it says were killed in strikes on bridges, including three women and a child. Their funerals announced for tomorrow. And Iran said these drones were launched at U.S. targets in Kuwait. A desalination and energy plant were hit. In 24 hours, Iran targeting seven U.S. partners and allies in the region. Here, an ammunition depot in Iraq hit.
1: Keir Simmons joins us tonight live from Qatar, and Keir, fighting is still underway even right now.
4: That's right, Tom. U.S. Central Command just saying that it has launched another wave of strikes against Iran. It is escalating. It is expanding, Tom. We have seen the numbers of strikes, as I mentioned in my report, spread across this region. And only overnight, we heard loud explosions. They shook the windows, Tom. And then in the morning, Qatar here saying that those explosions were the result of interceptions of flying Iranian munitions and that a child was injured by debris falling. So civilians in the crossfire on both sides. And just tonight, too, Tom, we've heard that in Saudi Arabia, there was an alert for a possible attack. That alert has now been is now over, but it just goes to show just how this is continuing to build, the tension building. And Tom, it's difficult to see how there is an off-ramp for either side at this stage. Tom?
1: Keir Simmons for us. Keir, thank you. Back here at home, we have new details on that growing stomach illness. Health officials now reporting cases in at least 34 states from the outbreak, and a major supplier now saying they are pulling all iceberg lettuce coming from a particular farm. The question tonight, could other produce also be contaminated? Here's Ann Thompson.
5: Tonight, Taylor Farms voluntarily removing from the U.S. market all its iceberg lettuce sourced from central Mexico. This after the FDA and CDC warned Americans not to eat shredded iceberg lettuce from Mexico, served at Taco Bell restaurants in five states. Today, Taco Bell said it's removed all that lettuce from its supply chain nationwide. The government says more than 1,644 people infected with cyclospora, the foodborne parasite causing severe intestinal illness. But with cases in 29 other states, experts say iceberg lettuce may not be the only problem.
6: Is it likely it could even be just one type of produce?
7: Given that we have multiple outbreaks going on, at least according to the FDA, we just don't know at this point.
5: Cyclospora spreads when human feces get into food or water. It can enter the food supply anywhere from irrigation in the fields to the production line. In this case, Taylor Farms' parent company says the FDA traceback investigation identified a specific Mexican farm. Tonight, the FDA says be cautious with pre-washed produce, and cooking is the safest option.
1: All right. Ann Thompson joins us now live on set. Taylor Farms, they've been linked to other outbreaks, right? So what happens now? And do they eventually get fined or, I don't know about banned, but I mean watched?
6: Well, what happens is they get a whole lot of bad publicity. There are lawsuits that will be filed. There have been in the past. There have been two very famous cases that Taylor Farms was involved in. One, you'll remember 2 years ago, remember McDonald's had that outbreak of E. coli contamination on its burgers. The slivered onions were traced back to Taylor Farm. Remember those? And then in 2013, there was another cyclospora outbreak that involved salad mixes from Taylor Farms. Again, bad publicity, lawsuits, no federal fines.
1: I know this is important.
6: We could fine.
1: Yeah, I know this is important because you said it in your report, but let's say it again. Explain to our viewers real quickly how they think this happens. It's contaminated water that's been sprayed on the produce, possibly?
6: It could be. It is basically this parasite comes when human feces get into either food or water. And so it could happen anywhere along the production line. It could happen in the irrigation field if the water's contaminated. Yeah. It could be a worker doesn't wash their hands and they're handling food. It could happen there. So that's the problem. And then when it gets inside you, it takes 2 to 14 days to incubate before you get sick. So all of that causes a problem in trying to trace it, because I don't know about you, I can't remember what I ate yesterday, right. Let alone 14 days beforehand. So it's very, very difficult for federal and state officials to trace this.
1: Okay, Ann Thompson, thanks for explaining all that to us. We appreciate it. We're going to be back in a moment with the alleged ambush caught on camera. Deputies shot while responding to a reported hostage situation. The dramatic new video will play it all for you. Plus an update on the troubling series of cancer cases impacting several children in the same community. Why the feds are now calling for an investigation into environmental links. And the daring highway rescue, an officer rushing to save a driver trapped inside a burning car, will show you that moment ahead on Top Story.

0: We're back now with some intense body cam video. We're going to show you a gunman opening fire on deputies in Florida. That suspect killed in a shootout after allegedly holding his ex-girlfriend hostage. We do want to warn you, some of this video is disturbing.
1: Motor 3V, I'm hit. I'm in my car, I got hit in the neck.
2: Tonight, these newly released videos taking us inside an alleged ambush on sheriff's deputies near Tampa, Florida. The edited footage released by the Hillsborough County Sheriff's Office shows this deputy getting out of his SUV, then falling to the ground as he's shot. Another deputy hit before he even gets out of his car.
1: I'm hit.
2: Then watch as a third deputy returns fire, the gunman falling over.
3: Hey, get an ambulance.
2: An officer then races to help one of the injured deputies away from his bullet-ridden SUV.
4: Hey, bullets in my hand.
5: The hand of God was with our deputies here today.
2: The Hillsborough County Sheriff says the gunman was 34-year-old Chris Machowski, a convicted felon who had allegedly held his ex-girlfriend hostage Wednesday night.
5: He tells her, as he's holding her at gunpoint, that he's going to kill her.
2: Then, as deputies moved in on Machowski yesterday, he allegedly opened fire. The injured officers medevac to the hospital. The sheriff sharing this X-ray image showing bullet fragments in one deputy's hand. And tonight, both injured officers are recovering from a frightening close call.
6: The sheriff says the suspect was also taken to the hospital where he was pronounced dead. Tom?
0: Jesse Kirsch on that one first. Coming up, how patients can actually keep weight off when they go off GLP-1s. What the new research is showing. And our great American this week, John Leguizamo, his trailblazing journey from Colombia to the big screen and the important lessons he learned along the way. But first, top stories, top moment, and another big star. Comedian Adam Sandler was on vacation in Nantucket over the 4th of July weekend looking for an outdoor court to shoot some hoops. So he called the local police station's non-emergency line to ask for some help. Take a listen to this audio just released.
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8: Hi. How are you? I'm visiting your island right now, and I was wondering if you could answer a question. I like to play basketball. Is there any outdoor courts where people play?
7: Off the top of my head, there's only one I can think of. It's behind the Muse on Bacchus Lane.
8: Okay, thank you. I'll check it out.
0: All right, Sandler made his way to the court playing a quick game of pickup. You can see him right here. All that happening less than 48 hours after he officiated the wedding of Taylor Swift and Travis Kelce. Stay with us. More top story on

0: We're back now with Top Stories Newsfeed. We start with the Legionnaires outbreak here in New York City. Health officials just reported the first death linked to the cluster of cases. So far, more than 60 people have been diagnosed and a dozen are still in the hospital. The disease is a form of pneumonia and it can grow in warm water and spread in buildings, cooling systems. But investigators still haven't identified a specific source of the outbreak. Now to an update on a story we brought you earlier this week, the concerning series of cancer cases in Southern California. Our NBC Los Angeles station first reported that around a dozen children in one community were diagnosed with a rare bone and soft tissue cancer. Now federal officials there are calling for an EPA investigation, saying they want to look into possible environmental causes and whether any laws have been broken. And a heart-pounding rescue caught on camera in Texas, an officer rushing up to save a driver trapped in a burning car. You got to watch this, breaking the window to get him out.
1: Sir, come out to the window now. Give me your hand now. I got you. Get me out. All right, you okay? Anybody else in the car? No one?
0: You can see the officer able to get that man out safely. Luckily, they say he wasn't seriously hurt. And tributes pouring in for award-winning actress Brenda Fricker. Her agent says she died last night after a period of bad health. No word yet on what happened. Fricker was the first Irish woman to win an Oscar, earning it for her performance in My Left Foot. She was also known for her iconic role as the Pigeon Lady in Home Alone 2. She was 81. Now to Top Stories Health Check and the new research casting doubt on a long-held assumption about weight loss drugs. Three studies finding that up to 70% of patients were actually able to maintain their weight loss after they stopped taking GLP-1s. I want to bring in NBC News medical contributor Dr. John Torres for more on this. And Dr. John, this is a headline. The reason why we're doing it is because these findings are way different than what the original clinical trials found. How big of a deal is this and how much stock should we put into this?
2: And Tom, I think both the answers is yes to both of them. Yes, it's a big deal, and yes, you should put a lot of stock into this, because what these studies have shown us is what happens in real life when people take these GLP-1 medications, and more importantly, when they stop these medications. Now, when you go back to the original studies, and semaglutide and tirzepatide have been approved for a couple of years, in the original studies, not only did they do weight loss studies, but they actually did what are called discontinuation studies. In other words, they put people on the weight loss medication, and in some of them, they actually switched them over to a placebo. That's a cold turkey, but it's a cold turkey without them knowing they're going cold turkey because of the way the studies are built. And so people in those instances ended up rebounding back to their original weight. Well, push forward to 2026, and what we're finding out from the studies in real life is that people don't cold turkey necessarily. They do other things, and they end up not gaining that weight back. As a matter of fact, 6 months to 2 years after stopping these medications, 45 to 70% of people ended up keeping their same weight. And like you mentioned, Tom, that is a big deal.
0: Yeah. So is the headline then maybe a little deceiving, because it's not that they stopped cold turkey. They were doing other healthy habits as well.
2: And that's exactly what the headline and exactly what the studies are showing us. Yeah. What people do in real life is a few different things. Number one, they typically don't go cold turkey. They end up either tapering it off themselves or with their physician's help tapering it off. They stop and then they go back on it. But the important thing is, and that's what we think is happening here to a big extent, is people in that time period when they're on these GLP-1s, they learn lifestyle modifications, and those lifestyle modifications carry them through and continue that weight loss. What we don't know is what's going to happen 5, 10, 20 years down the road, Tom.
0: Dr. John, any danger in for the people that get off and get on, like sort of the back and forth, the whiplash with the body, is that unhealthy or we don't see any red flags yet?
2: Yeah, at this point, we don't have enough information to understand what happens when people do that rebounding from one GLP-1, stopping it, and then going back on another one, or going on a separate GLP-1. The concern is, you know, we know GLP-1s help you with weight loss, but we're also finding out, we've known they help you with diabetes, we're finding out they help you with cardiovascular issues, inflammation issues, those types of things. And if you stop, start, we don't know what stress that's going to put on the body. And so you definitely want to work with your physician, you definitely want to work with your team to make sure that if you do end up stopping, you end up tapering down and you end up doing other things, lifestyle modifications, to keep that weight off, because that is an important step, but also these other things add to it as well. And so again, there's hardly any medicines out there you want a cold turkey, and this is definitely one of those you typically don't want a cold turkey. You want to make sure you do it appropriately, Tom.
0: All right, Dr. John for us. John, always great to see you. Thank you.
2: You bet, Tom.
0: Now to our weekly series, Great Americans, where we talk with those who have achieved so much about their life and this country. Tonight, one of the stars of the new epic, The Odyssey, on his own journey through Hollywood to blaze a trail for others. Our great American tonight, John Leguizamo.
3: What do you love about America?
4: The fact that, you know, it gave me so many opportunities. I'm grateful for all that.
5: Remember me? Benny Blanco from the Bronx?
6: John Leguizamo has been captivating audiences for decades.
7: No, I'm not supposed to put you out of your misery.
6: From the screen.
8: I didn't ask to come on this trip, did I? No, I don't think so.
6: To the stage. Born in Colombia, his family moved to the U.S. when he was just 2.5 years old. Even at an early age, Leguizamo liked to make people laugh.
4: I knew I had this ability, but I was disruptive. And my math teacher said, why don't you use your comedy for good? Why don't you become a comedian? So I did start looking up in the yellow pages. That's how old I am. And I found an acting school, and I was 17. And that class changed my life.
6: Today, he has more than 100 screen credits.
0: 100, that's a big number. Yeah. And you've been so successful, but it is rejection. It's auditioning, not getting a role. Telling, you know, people telling you, we're not into you or whatever. You're too Latin. You're not Latin enough. Yeah. How did you deal with that?
4: Absolutely. You have to have tough skin. But luckily for me, coming from the ghetto and underprivileged, I felt everything was a success. Every crumb, every tiny molecule of success was a huge win for me.
6: And his biggest success could happen this weekend, starring in The Odyssey, produced by NBC Universal and made by Oscar-winning director Christopher Nolan.
4: We spent 2 hours at lunch. He would tell me about his life, his career, which was incredible. And then he told me, I'm doing The Odyssey. And he got this character, Eumaeus. He goes, he's the most loyal character in Western literature. And I was like, oh, that's a heavy lift. I like it. And then at the dessert time, he said, you have the role. And I was like, excuse me? Because I thought I misunderstood it. You got the role. Oh, wow.
0: Do you say yes or do you have to kind of wait?
4: I say yes. I said yes. As soon as he left, I ran home, you know, hugged my wife, kissed my children, called my friends, because it was the most exciting thing ever.
6: But even with all his success, Leguizamo has never forgotten where he's come from, delivering this message to Hollywood at the 2024 Emmys.
9: For years, I didn't complain about the limited roles my people were offered. The spicy sex pot, the Latin lover, the maid, the gangbanger. Turns out not complaining doesn't change anything.
0: So you're up on the podium.
4: Yeah, yeah.
0: You're behind that mic.
4: Right.
0: And you light the place on fire.
4: Oh, yeah.
0: Why?
4: Because look where we're living in, man. I see myself as an artist. An artist, a political artist, take risks. And I think you have to risk things in life to get more things, especially for your people.
6: And for Leguizamo, that's all part of being an American.
0: What is an American?
4: An American is a person who is considerate, respectful, who believes in others, who protects the vulnerable, who helps others achieve their dreams, who unites, who saves the world and keeps peace.
0: John Leguizamo, our thanks to you. Still to come tonight, the wild weather overseas, from fast-moving wildfires to a devastating landslide and a powerful twister. We're tracking it all. Plus, the American chain Chipotle setting up shop for the first time in Mexico. But will locals actually buy in, or will the burrito joint be a bust? Stay with us.

0: Back now with Top Stories Global Watch and a check of what's happening around the world. We start in China, where a deadly landslide slammed a city in the southwest part of the country. Dash cam captured the moment it hit. You could see that massive cloud of dust sending people scrambling in the streets, entire buildings buried, more than 1,100 people forced to evacuate. Local officials and state media are reporting at least 8 were killed and more than 30 others are missing. And another round of extreme weather sweeping across Europe. In eastern France, a reported tornado touching down near this highway. The powerful winds flipping over this tractor trailer and sending debris flying through the air. In Spain, crews are racing to get a fast-moving wildfire under control. Authorities say more than 1,000 people have been evacuated. It's one of several fires burning across the country right now. And a team of researchers in South Korea showing off some new high-tech robot gear. The purpose? To help people get dressed. Check it out. No hands at all. The suit uses these flexible vines powered by air pressure. It helps the fabric climb up the person's body. Only takes about 10 seconds to suit up. They say it could help a variety of people, including the elderly and emergency workers. All right, let's turn now to the World Cup final, where defending champions Argentina will face off against powerhouse Spain Sunday in New Jersey. The blockbuster event is also making headlines in the entertainment world because it's set to feature a halftime show for the first time in FIFA's history. Headliners include Shakira, Madonna, Justin Bieber, BTS, and Coldplay, with the band's frontman, Chris Martin, tasked with curating the show. He's been busy promoting the event, enlisting the help of Elmo. Take a listen.
1: Well, this year, for the first time, there's a halftime show at the World Cup final.
2: What?
1: Yeah.
2: No, a yeah. Halftime show?
1: Yeah, halftime show.
2: A halftime show?
1: A halftime show.
2: What's a halftime show?
0: And we, like Elmo, also have a lot of questions about the halftime show. For more on the match and the historic performance, I want to bring in our panel. Maurice Adu, he's an analyst and former professional soccer player, an NBC Entertainment correspondent, a good friend of Top Story. Over here. Hi. Chloe Malas, who we always love. Chloe, we're going to start with you. This is the first time FIFA has put on a show like this, right? And here's the confusing part. They want to do this like in 15 minutes. There's like a million great acts.
3: Okay, so not 15 minutes. It's going to be more like 25, 30 minutes. And I mean, my mind is blown as to how are they going to fit all of this in. I mean, star-studded, Madonna, BTS, Justin Bieber. Let's hope he doesn't do what he did at Coachella, where he just plays YouTube music videos of himself on stage. Let's hope it's a little bit more action-packed. But this is the first time that they are doing it, and it's like 96-year history. And a lot of fans are divided over it. Many say, let's just focus on football. Let's not distract. Others are saying it might not be good for actually the players' physical health. But at the end of the day, Chris Martin, this is his brainchild. He came up with it 4 years ago. He approached FIFA with this idea to curate a halftime show. And it feels like the Super Bowl. It feels very American.
0: Yeah, there's some very big acts.
3: Yes. So, I mean, look, well, are they going to be able to get it all in? We don't know.
0: I had to be reminded the Biebs is Canadian, so...
3: Very true.
0: And then you got BTS. But okay, Maurice, there's a concern that if it goes past 15 minutes, it could be violating the rules of the game. I mean, and I'm being honest here, will people that love soccer be sort of offended by this? Will they find it annoying? And will it impact the game since players aren't used to this?
4: Well, I agree. That fans are going to be divided, of course. There's going to be the purists who are like, why are we introducing this? We've never had it before. We don't need it. And then there's the others that are, I guess, maybe a little bit more progressive, who were like, Justin Bieber, Madonna, Shakira, like, yeah, Coldplay, let's introduce this. Why not? To your question about the player safety, this is where it's interesting, because typically you have 15 minutes, and that 15 minutes, it's just enough for the player to get a little bit of rest and recovery, but you don't feel like you become almost cold again, almost deconditioned. Yeah. And so I'll be intrigued to see if they give the players a little bit of time to get almost a second warm up in, because, you know, you got to get your heart rate back up, get your body and your muscles back fired up and ready for the second half.
0: I'm sure the haters are going to be saying Messi likes it because he can chill even more, but we'll get to the game in a second, Maurice. Chloe, I want to talk about some bling, right? Because this is the first time that the winners of the tournament will receive a ring. What? That's basketball. That's football. What is this?
3: Sapphires and diamonds, which are a girl's best friend. Well, guess what, Tom? You, too, can own one of these rings. They're making 2,036 of them. Whoa. 30 go to these players. They're going to get temporary rings in the beginning. And whoever wins, they will have their logo inscribed on the side. But then the rest will be sold to fans. So you soon will be wearing sapphires and diamonds if you would like to. And it's, again, very American to have have this championship ring. Some people are saying it's gaudy and it's tacky and that they shouldn't be doing it. Will they do it again? We don't know. But again,
0: but you're
3: it's like this is all American. Like a new era for FIFA, it feels like, with the halftime show, the rings. And let me tell you, it's going to be a who's who this weekend in the stadium. You might as well just watch just to see who's going to be there.
0: Do we know, do we have any idea how much the rings will cost? Or are they going to, they're going to give them away to people like fans and people that are dedicated to the
3: teams? It looks as though you can buy them. Okay. I don't know how much they cost,
0: pricey,
3: but
0: though.
3: They are going to be expensive.
0: And that is a very American thing. If you like ever anywhere and someone has a giant ring, you know, like they've won some great championship. Maurice, let's preview the big game. Okay, what are you watching in the showdown between Argentina and Spain? I'm not going to lie here. I will be rooting for Argentina and Messi. I want to see them go back to back and see Messi finish as the greatest ever. Does Argentina have a chance here? Because Spain looks so strong.
4: Well, of course Argentina have a chance. You mentioned the name of the greatest player this sport has ever produced in Lionel Messi. So with that guy on the pitch, you always have a chance. If you look at Argentina's run through the knockout rounds, literally every game has been competitive. But because they have a difference maker in Messi, they found a way to win games. Now, that being said, you have the best attacking team in the competition. Argentina have scored 19 goals. And then Spain, they've only conceded one goal this whole tournament, right? It's a record number. And, you know, the cliche, offense wins you games, defense wins you championships. Where the edge maybe tilts towards Argentina is the experience. 17 players on this team.
0: That. Who's been there and who's sort of been together for the longer?
4: Yes. So they have 17 players that were part of their championship team in 2002. But as much as we celebrate Messi being the star and the galvanizing factor for his team, Spain, it's not about the individual star. Yes, they have Lamine Yamal. He's had an okay tournament. But their strength really relies in how collected they are as a team. Their best asset is how collected they are in the team spirit. So, yes, I would say the favorite going into the game is Spain. And if you ask me to choose, I just find it very difficult to bet against the GOAT.
0: Yeah. Oh, I love it. I love it. Okay, good. What about you, Chloe, before we go?
3: Messi.
0: Yes. All right. Three for Argentina, and you're wearing blue. I love it. All right. Maurice and Chloe, thank you so much. We're so excited for Sunday. This next one, it might make you hungry. Chipotle is taking a bite out of the Mexican market. You heard us right. It's opening its first ever location south of the border. It may not surprise you. It's already cooking up some controversy. George Solis has a story and a taste test.
5: Taste test.
6: The hottest new restaurant in Mexico is Chipotle.
7: Un bowl, un burrito y una chip.
6: You heard that right.
8: Probando el primer Chipotle en Monterrey.
6: The burrito bowl giant is serving up its Americanized version of Mexican cuisine in the country that inspired it. And almost immediately,
9: did you guys hear that Chipotle is opening up a restaurant in Mexico?
6: The commentary has been anything but mild.
10: Why are people so up in arms about Chipotle opening up in Mexico?
6: Ahead of the official opening, local food content creators like Caro Zamora got an early taste.
11: It was amazing. Chipotle has finally arrived in Mexico.
6: But it's not the first American fast food chain to test local tastes. Taco Bell famously struggled to win over Mexican diners before its last location shut down in the early 2000s. Overseas, Domino's exited Italy in 2022 after Italians said no grazie to their pizzas.
12: Looks like Panda Express opening up in a Cantonese province.
6: Mexican-American chef Claudette Cepeda understands the skepticism, but says Chipotle may prove to be the exception.
13: Can you call it Mexican food?
12: I wouldn't. I would call it American-Mexican food or Mexican-American food.
6: Zepeda says it's an important distinction, which could make it easier for Mexican customers to embrace.
12: I think as long as they keep their ethos of using really good ingredients, cooking everything from scratch, I think it'll do actually really well.
6: Chipotle said it chose its location in Monterrey because of its strong economy, growing population, and status as one of the country's leading business and innovation hubs. Still, social media appears to be split.
14: The reception has been divided. A lot of people are saying they want to try it, and some others are telling that I don't like that.
6: Only time will tell, though, if Chipotle becomes a permanent craving or just a culinary curiosity.
0: George Solis joins us now with a burrito in hand. He's got that great company expense account. So, George, we know if the ingredients and menu in this new Mexican Chipotle will be any different than the U.S. locations. I mean, you know, they are in Mexico.
15: Well, Tom, we didn't have to go south of the border for this because it's going to be the same menu, the same ingredients. But get this. The company telling Reuters they plan on opening 6 to 8 new restaurants within the next year and a half. It's actually cheaper on the wallet, too. Right now, a bowl in Mexico, about 15 to 20% cheaper than here in the U.S. So it's really food for thought, or in this case, some food to mouth.
0: Okay.
15: Oh, yeah. Not good, Tom.
0: George Solis with the burrito bowl. I was hoping for a burrito, but I know we're trying to be healthy here. Hope there's not too much lettuce in there. I know it's Taco Bell, but still, be careful. All right, George, thank you. When we come back, everything to binge watch and listen to this weekend, including a new documentary about the real-life Wolf of Wall Street, plus Will Ferrell and Molly Shannon reunite in a comedy series about golf, and Lil Baby out with a new song. That's next.

0: All right, it is Friday, which means it is time for Binge Worthy, our look at the best things to watch and listen to this weekend. Joining us tonight, USA Today senior entertainment correspondent, good friend of Top Story, diehard Yankees fan, man about town. Ask him about the Odyssey. He's seen it. Ralphie, what's up, buddy?
1: Not streaming that yet, but I'm sure you will on Peacock at some point, but not right now. That's not what we're talking about.
0: You got to try to catch it in IMAX.
1: Yes.
0: Good to see you, bro. We're going to talk about a new docuseries that is called The Real Wolf of Wall Street. You may remember that incredible movie by Martin Scorsese about one of the most controversial investors in American history and the lifestyle he was living. Now there's a documentary all about that. Let's watch the clip, and I want to talk to you about it after.
2: Leonardo DiCaprio playing you.
3: I prefer him than Danny DeVito playing me.
4: A lot of the movie was booked.
5: The Wolf of Wall Street doesn't even accurately portray the level of insanity that occurred.
0: So Wolf of Wall Street was crazy. I can't imagine if it's crazier than that. Jordan Belfort, of course, the investor we were talking about here. And there's a lot of home videos. Talk to me about this documentary. Is it good?
1: Yeah, so I think a lot of people are going to watch this, and their eyes are definitely going to be open about Jordan's character because they obviously know what they saw Leonardo DiCaprio portray in the aforementioned film. He's not as likable as Leo might have been. I think that's one of the takeaways that's going to happen from this three-part doc streaming on Paramount Plus.
0: I mean, to be the Wolf of Wall Street, you kind of have to be a shady character and somewhat, I don't know, slimy.
1: It's funny. Theo Von, the comedian who's got a very popular podcast, like, he says that one of the guests that he didn't like was Jordan.
0: Really?
1: For that reason.
0: It's interesting because Jordan's all over social media giving investment advice. He's kind of reinvented himself since the film. All right, so we'll watch that on Paramount Plus. Next up, this one's on Hulu. Ralphie, this is the one I'm most excited about. I think I can watch this with the entire family. I think you can as well. It's based on a true story of a formerly incarcerated boxing coach who works with a group of teens to change their life and put together a great team. Here's a clip.
6: Walked him in here. I'm expecting you to help me train him. Coach,
7: I ain't no damn babysitter. I know who you are.
6: You got no home, nowhere to go, but this gym keeps calling you.
8: Slim say used to be great.
7: Nobody remembers the corner man, just a fighter.
0: It's called They Fight. A lot of great actors in it, and a lot of new actors as well. What do you know about it? Is it worth it?
1: Yes. So Wendell Pierce in this actually ran into him at the ESPYs on Wednesday. He was promoting, of course, ABC, Hulu, ESPN, and everything else going on there. You remember him from The Wire, obviously.
0: Yeah, and so many other things. He's actually a good friend of the show, too. He's a great guy.
1: Yeah, there you go. So, so that, and again, a feel-good story about this coach who kind of helps these young kids maybe achieve their dreams, streaming on Hulu this weekend.
0: Okay, and family-friendly, right? I just want to make sure I had that right recommendation.
1: You did have that right recommendation.
0: All right, next up, and this is the one that Ralphie says you got to watch. This is his top pick. The Hawk, Will Ferrell. It's on Netflix. It's about a golfer trying to do a comeback.
1: Yes.
0: Sounds kind of familiar. All right, let's watch.
9: You had a chance at completing the Grand Slam a long time ago. What will be going through your mind when you tee off tomorrow?
10: I want my baby back, baby back, baby back, baby back.
11: Chili's, baby back ribs,
12: barbecue sauce.
13: Can you repeat the question?
0: Is this Happy Gilmore meets Talladega Nights? I mean, what is this?
1: Well, let me tell you, you hope it's not Happy Gilmore 2.
0: Right.
1: Netflix doesn't want, nobody wants that. This is getting rave reviews. And I think one of the reasons why is seeing Will Ferrell on screen with Molly Shannon, the big SNL reunion.
0: Okay.
1: Will doing a lot of press for this. A lot of
0: press.
1: He's
0: out. Yeah, yeah.
1: And saying that Molly was his first choice, obviously, to play his wife in this. And he kind of, you know, goes at it with her a little bit. But he's funny. He's very, very funny.
0: Will Ferrell, top three, I'd say, funniest ever in American cinema. I will say that. I'll stand by that. But here's my point. There hasn't been like a lot of great Will Ferrell flicks in a while, right? He's had kind of a little bit of a slow period, right? Where things are just like, oh my God, I'll watch that over and over again. Is this sort of one that you're like, okay, that's a classic Will Ferrell?
1: I think it can be.
0: Okay.
1: I think this can be extended into that. And, you know, when I talk to filmmakers and people that do TV, they love working with streamers like Netflix because of all of the flexibility they have.
0: Yeah.
1: And I think you'll see some of this on The Hawk.
0: Love Will Ferrell. Hope it's awesome. I will definitely be watching. Next one, on the mothership, Peacock. You've heard of this movie, Obsession. It was the talk of like the last 3 or 4 months. People were obsessed with this film. You can now stream it on Peacock. Let's watch a clip.
14: Oh, so much. A love only the branch of a willow tree could conjure.
15: It's weird how you two are dating all of a sudden. Like, super dating.
12: think Peggy is going through. So.
0: This movie made a ton of money. People love this. It's a horror film. It's a different type of horror film, so you know. Explain.
1: It's a thriller about a guy who's got an obsession with a girl, basically, and there's the whole kind of social media aspect to it as well. But then when he finally kind of gets to his desire, he realizes, hey, you got to be careful what you wish for. Curry Barker is the filmmaker. He's a YouTuber turned filmmaker.
0: Yeah.
1: And a lot of money is an understatement. The budget for this film was $750,000. It made in box offices about $500 million. That is unheard of, period, especially in this day and age.
0: Part of this YouTube generation of directors, right?
1: Yeah, it's you know what? That doesn't always work.
0: Yep.
1: People, if you got 8 million, 10 million subscribers, they don't always follow you to the theater or to Peacock or to anywhere else. But in this instance, they did. And I'm sure this will be a top
0: stream
1: this
0: weekend.
1: What's the
0: secret sauce on this film? Like, what is it? Is it just like a really compelling story or is it really scary?
1: I think people are into the actors and actresses for it. And I do think they're interested in the storyline as well.
0: All right, Obsession. If you want to watch it, it's on Peacock, as we said. Next up, Ralphie, I'm going to give you the wheel. I'm going to let you drive this one because I'm getting tired. It's a long week. It's Friday. I'm ready to go home. No, but Ralphie, I know you know this one pretty well, so set it up for us on Apple TV.
1: Yeah, Apple TV series Anya Taylor-Joy is in this one. Lucky. It's a crime thriller about a con artist on the run. Why is she on the run? Well, let's take a look.
12: As dangerous as she is, every person's got a rhythm. You learn to play it. You can make them dance.
13: Excuse me, sir. Can you help me?
12: We'll get you somewhere safe.
13: Thank you. Thank you.
0: If you love books, you may remember this was a best-selling novel as well.
1: Lucky.
0: People loved it. This, we should also mention, co-produced by Reese Witherspoon. She's in on this one. So people will like this. You told me watch it. It's good.
1: Yeah, this is really, really good. Anya Taylor-Joy plays her and her husband are both con artists, and they have a huge rip. And so what do? Well, they go to Vegas to celebrate. Of course, why not? But when Anya's character wakes up the next morning, the husband's gone, the money's gone, and the chase is on. First two episodes, Apple TV Plus. Now we'll get a third episode on Wednesday. About 45 minutes. Not too bad.
0: Mini-series. All right, pretty cool.
1: Yeah.
0: Great. Let's talk music now. Gracie Abrams, if you love her, you're going to love this new track. It's off her third album, Daughter from Hell. Let's listen to the track.

0: little bit of a different video there. Maybe we should have given a warning. Maybe not. Depends. It's the weekend, right? So I love the song. I think it's great. Lyrics are great. Music's great.
1: And the whole album's good. It's her third studio album. She covers a lot on the album. The title track is kind of an apology to her mom. She's got a track that she co-writes on here with Paul Mezcal, her boyfriend.
0: Oh, okay.
1: And they're not always so public about the relationship.
0: I did not
1: so
0: know that.
1: So that is super interesting.
0: Okay.
1: And the track we just played about breaking a lover's heart, Gracie Abrams. Album, Daughter from Hell.
0: Okay, great. I'm definitely going to be listening to that this weekend. Also, finally, Grammy-winning rapper, Lil Baby. Not Da Baby, Lil Baby. He's got a new one. This is produced by Pharrell. Let's take a listen.
2: Yeah, try to play, I hit up biggest up on pimp. Country boy, I got 400 bands inside a Chevy. Shit. I'm dead fresh, Carlton. Go take cardigan. Virgin Mary flowers. Say I pull up fresh as hell. It wanna got him.
0: This is. Well, he just said it there, Dead Fresh, but it's his first, it's interesting, it's his first single. Lil Baby's always collabing with so many people. They always have him on because he's so great.
1: Mm-hmm. Yeah, and look, the rule I think should be from this song moving forward, if you're going to rap about Louis Vuitton, you could only do so if Pharrell Williams, who of course is the head of
0: right.
1: design at Louis Vuitton, produces your song. By the way, I got to see Skateboard P live. I was at Jay-Z over the weekend
0: at
1: Yankee Stadium. Got to see Pharrell do all of his big hits with Jay-Z. Mr. Craig Melvin was there
0: That's
1: as well.
0: That's pretty incredible.
1: Got to say hi to him. We were wondering where you were.
0: Did you guys? And I didn't go. It's funny because I've actually gone to see Jay-Z with Craig, but it was a long time ago. So you went to the show that everyone came out on? That big one?
1: Saturday night.
0: Oh,
1: no, I was
0: Saturday.
1: Not there.
0: Okay.
1: Thank goodness. I was
0: for the craziness.
1: Look,
0: yeah.
1: So many great guests.
0: Yeah.
1: I was counting my lucky stars. I was not there on Sunday.
0: Now
1: I'm sorry.
0: Working for that 4-hour delay. Yankees-Dodgers this weekend. Who wins?
1: Oh, geez. The Yankees got... You know what? Both teams are beat up right now.
0: Yeah.
1: You don't have the two big stars there. I'll
0: Yankees.
1: Give you 2 out of 3.
0: Come on, buddy.
1: Two out of three.
0: All right. We thank you for being here, man.
1: Tom, thanks, bud.
0: Always great. We thank you for watching Top Story. I'm Tom Yamas in New York. Stay right there. More news on the way.

0: Hey there, I'm Brian Chung in for Gotti, and tonight we start with the thick wildfire smoke, pushing the air quality to dangerous levels for millions, and that includes the nation's capital, which is, as of right now, dealing with some of the worst air pollution in the world at the moment. The ranking is by what we call AQI, or the Air Quality Index. We will break that down in a second. But the question is, where's all of this coming from? It's coming from wildfires in Canada, as well as right here stateside in Minnesota, where thousands of acres are burning and forcing evacuations. We'll get the answers on when that air will clear up. Meanwhile, another story to tell in Texas, where parts of the state are overwhelmed by days of torrential rain and floodwaters, which brought down a bridge in Uvalde County today. Officials say at least two people have died just a year after deadly floods devastated the same communities. But resilience remains, even for helping our animal neighbors. Look at this guy paddling his way to rescue a raccoon. He says it was getting sucked under by the current, so he scooped the raccoon up on his paddleboard and brought it to shore. All of this ahead of a weekend that's expected to see some severe storms from Detroit to D.C. to Philly and New York. Millions expected to see dangerous winds and possibly even tornadoes. We're going to take a look at Texas in a moment, but first, let's go out to NBC's Tom Costello, who is in our nation's capital covering those thick air conditions. Tom, we see you there with the mask on. Give it to us straight. Is the guidance that everyone should be wearing one of those outside at this point?
1: Yeah, yes. And I talked to a pulmonologist today from Georgetown Med who said, listen, if you're out in this kind of weather at all for any period of time, you really need to have an N95 mask. And the cloth mask, that's not going to do it. It's got to be an N95. You know, we became very familiar with these during